There's some space out on the right. A chance for Tomoyfalo. Centimetres from the line. Fainaanuku scores. Oh, what strength. Good quick ball for Hotham. Havili. Lehana. Picked up on the bounce by Hanna. Jamie Hanna. Ratama pops it up. Setiti. Scores. Just short of the line. Josh Lord. Scores. More wraparound move. It has come unstuck. Coombs Fabian couldn't take it. Johnny McNichol sends it away to Sebi. Reece does brilliantly to hang on to it. Gets it back on the outside. That is a stunner from the Crusaders. So they work a variation. Oh, beautifully worked. Oh, variation. And Quinn Tupia trying to work his way through the defence and midfield as McLeod. Havili gets it away. And the pass from Jordan. Johnny McNichol.

Yes, a very good afternoon. Welcome into the Rugby Run here on Sport Nation. Mark Watson with you alongside of me, Braden Harrison. The telephone number is 0800 150811. That's 0800 150811. You can text us here on 8833. One hell of a game of football, wasn't it, on Friday night between the Crusaders and the Chiefs, 36 points to 32. We will chat more about that shortly. Hurricanes doing what the Hurricanes have done all season. Comprehensive victory over the Highlanders by 45 points to 28. Brumbies once again at the right time of the year emerging as Australia's number one rugby team, arguably the greatest threat still to New Zealand rugby sides as we count down to the playoffs. They get up over the Waratahs by 21 points to 14. Really entertaining game, Moana Pacifica's last game of Super Rugby, getting beaten 33-31 by the Reds. The Reds hanging on by the skin of their teeth. The Force beating the Fijian Drua. Really pleasing to see the Drua playing so much better away from home towards the end of the season to what we saw at the start of the season. The Drua can be more consistent away from home. They will genuinely be a threat in the long term. Telephone number, as mentioned, 0800 150 811. You can text us here on 8833. Look, just want to mention too, Auckland FC, magnificent victory last night, winning the A-League. I was there. Braden was there. Just want to let everyone know, paid for my own tickets. No freebies. Set up the back, thoroughly enjoyed it. We will focus on that from 2.30 through to 4 o'clock this afternoon. Taking your calls, talking about where this sits. That sense of nationalism, just 2 years in the competition, and they take out the A-League title. But let's talk some footy. Let's talk the national game. We will have Shane Howarth on the program at 12.30 to give us his thoughts. I want to ask Shane, at what point does poor form in Super Rugby outweigh experience when it comes to All Black selection? And probably a little pointed at Beauden Barrett. What areas, when it comes to picking the All Blacks, are still areas of concern? I think most of those positions are fairly obvious. But let's go back to Friday night, talk the Crusaders and the Chiefs. The Crusaders won that game. But I'm not sure I saw enough from the Crusaders to suggest that they can win this competition. They were playing at home. They were playing in front of 25,000 people, incredible atmosphere. 15 minutes to go. Chiefs should have had this game wrapped up, but they snatched defeat from the jaws of victory. 50-22 from David Harvili, a turning point. Josh Jacomb knocking on in front of the goalposts.

an error that 99 out of 100 times he just simply wouldn't make. I don't believe the Crusaders can win two major games away from home, which they're going to have to do if they win this year's Super Rugby comp. I think there's a little bit of a false economy around the Crusaders, even though they did win on Friday night. I think for most of that game, in my opinion, the Chiefs were still the better side and they were playing in a cauldron. But they found a way to lose it. I know that's going to upset Graham. I know that's going to upset some Crusaders fans. That's just my take on it. I think they can win one game away from home in a major semi-final, i.e. potentially could beat the Chiefs in Hamilton. Can they then go a week later and beat the Hurricanes in Wellington or vice versa? I don't think they can. Some really good performances, though, from players on both sides on Friday night. I like Jamie Hannah, always been a big fan of Jamie Hannah. Ethan Blackadder's name I would just simply write down for the tour to South Africa. He's the ultimate Crusaders man, isn't he? He's just as hard as nails. Sevu Reese, even though he won't be in the All Black jersey, wonderful hand, still a remarkable athlete, isn't he? Brilliant. And Crusaders, they just look a better side with Will Jordan back at fullback. Dom Gardner continues to go from strength to strength, coming off the bench. And good to see Rivers Rehana and Taha Kamara both really starting to develop in that role of first five. I still believe the Chiefs are more effective with Quintu Paia at second 5'8". But the coaching staff are playing them at centre.

second five. I think Ku Tupaia will be named at centre, even though I think Tupaia is still a better second five and should just play there and we figure out who our best centre is. Liam Coombs Fabling, just another one of these rugby players in New Zealand who, for whatever reason, just doesn't appear to be trendy enough to be spoken about a lot, but continues to stand up for this Chiefs team, continues to be a very good footballer week in, week out. I think the most pleasing thing for

0: 0811 is the number if you wish to phone the program. Hi, Steve.
1: Yeah, good morning, Watto. Always a privilege and a pleasure coming on your show, buddy. I've got to say, in a season where we haven't seen a lot of high-quality Super Rugby, I just thought that was an outstanding game on Friday night. Now, I'm going to give the Crusaders a bit of credit because they actually won that game with a dysfunctional line-out, which is just absolutely staggering for the Crusaders. And I think, for me, they deserve the win because enough of their big-time players stood up. I thought if Wallace Setiti was the outstanding loose forward on the paddock, I reckon Christian Leo-Willie wasn't that far behind him. I thought he was absolutely outstanding as well. And Jamie Hannah definitely looks one for the future. And
0: you wonder with Jamie Hannah though, is he quite big enough? Would he be better at a six than at a lock? And you sort of just feel that he sort of sits maybe somewhere in between, and you just wonder whether maybe that might just hold him back a little bit.
1: Yeah, I just like the fact that he was out there for 80 minutes, still going about the business. Yes, their line-out's a real issue for them, but we know they've also got a decent scrum as well. Listen, I also watched the Hurricanes game last night. To be honest, I found that a very flat watch. Yes, there's some outstanding tries, but we all know once we get to the knockout stage, teams will bottle it. It's as simple as that, and I don't think we'll see that sort of standard of rugby. I think it'll be more to test match rugby. As much as we'd love to see this open game, and yes, it works for us, you think back to one of the best ever World Cup games that we've seen in recent times, that Ireland All Black game, which I think's probably, even though it wasn't a final, probably one of the top World Cup games ever. That game was won on small moments. And if you look at Saturday's or Friday night's game, I thought that game was won on small moments as well. That 50-22, the knock-on by Jacob, which I felt a bit for the kid because I don't think he expected that pass. But, you know, outside backs, they train for those sort of things. Mm. You've got to be prepared to have that thrown at you at the last minute. It's probably, we're starting to get better pictures about certain players. Like last year, we heard a lot about guys like Tava Tava Nawai and people like that. But to be honest, I think he looks like he's fresh out of, people have actually worked him out, and he looks fresh out of ideas at the moment. But there's a heck of a lot of players putting their hands up. Once again, last night, Lucas Casey in a losing team.
0: Lucas Casey, it's interesting. I was going to do a big editorial on this. I sat there and we've talked about Lester Fayanganuku. We've talked about, the different loose forward options that we've got and the depth that we apparently, you know, the depth that we have in that position, whether they're legitimately world class is another thing. Anton Segner, Duplessis, Karifi, these types of players. And then you've got to say, you look at Lucas Casey playing in a forward pack that's predominantly going backwards, a team that's predominantly going backwards, yet week in, yet week out, against the very best team. So he did it against the Chiefs. He did it last night against the Hurricanes. To me, he's an all-black bolter. I think, you know, you've made me aware of what his background is, a 1,200 and 400-metre sprint champion from out of Northland. You can't ignore this guy, but I just wonder whether, again, he is trendy enough to get noticed. Some players just seem to get noticed. Other players just seem to be in the wilderness, and then we often see them heading off overseas. Look, the other player that I put in there is Morby. I thought he was just simply magnificent last night. He's good every week, Josh Morby. And, you know, he's a type of guy that you think, man, if he went overseas and somehow was available to play for Ireland, would come back and haunt us. Very little he did wrong at fullback. You know, he can play on the wing as well. So, you know, we've got some very, very good footballers there. I hope that you know, we're looking outside of those, I guess, so-called established sort of brand athletes, or the ones that have maybe captured the media's attention in the last 12 to 18 months.
1: Yeah, but, you know, the Hurricanes, all those guys are benefiting with the style that the Hurricanes are playing. I caught up with Finianofo a couple of weeks ago when they played up here at North Harbour Stadium, and he said at the moment it could be any wing on the end of the chain at the moment, he said, because they're actually getting ball in space. But also what I'm saying,

0: I think once we get to these bigger games, they will get more pressure on their scrum, more pressure on their set piece. So that flow won't be as consistent. And I think you find out a little bit more about teams and players when you get to those knockout games. I'm not talking about the quarterfinal games, because I think basically with those Australian teams, personally, they're all going to be shoo-ins. But when we get down to the pointed end, this is where, and you saw that Hurricane scrum last night, under pressure. Man, if Jamie Joseph gets a tick box or something for having a team that's struggling, the best scrummaging team in the comp, and why you wouldn't have started with Angus Tauvau last night is beyond me, but that's another question for another day. For me, Hurricanes are playing some great rugby, but for me, their scrum is a little bit of a weakness, and I think their set piece can be put under way more pressure.
1: Yeah, but also I think the team that have probably folded the most under pressure in recent times at their playoffs has obviously been the Chiefs as well. You'd like to think maybe they've learned enough now. Look, I've got Graham, who's going to join me on the program shortly, but I do want to get your thoughts on this one, Steve, because again, I felt that the Chiefs lost that game, and there was obviously some key moments there. I don't think they will do it again. 25,000 people, red hot stadium. I mean, there was ever going to be an opportunity for the Crusaders to win that. I'm still just not convinced. I've seen enough from that Crusaders team to suggest that they can win two big games away from home to win this competition.
0: Yeah, you're possibly right. I thought for a long period of that game that the Chiefs looked the better team, but they, you know what, with the Crusaders, they just left the door open, and I thought that, for me, a pivotal moment was when they had that shot at goal. Okay, it sort of stretched the lead out, but I thought if they stayed down there, I thought they had the Crusaders under pressure, but...
1: I'm not prepared to write them off. I'm definitely not prepared to write them off. But I think for large parts of that game, I think the Chiefs were the better side, and that's with Crusaders with 25,000 people in the stunning stadium. They're not going to have that benefit on the road, and therefore, to me, and this is not being anti-Crusaders. I'm just seeing this purely in, you know, looking as this as an analyst or looking as a rugby analyst. I'm just not convinced they can beat the Chiefs and the Hurricanes a week apart, which I think will end up happening at some point in this season. Hey, thanks, Steve. It is 17 minutes after 12. Graham, good afternoon. Welcome.
2: Yeah, good afternoon. Yeah, disagree with both of you. You and Steve.
1: No, surely not, Graham.
2: Oh, no, surely not. I think there was, I was at the game, and I don't think it was cut and thrust, and it went backwards and forwards. I don't think the Chiefs were clearly the better team by any, you watched a different game to what I watched. The line out had improved over the last few weeks. Yes, it was pretty dysfunctional Friday night, but they still won. So, I mean, I've seen games where, you know, scrum gets pushed around and they push it around a bit, and that's always been one of our strengths. But, they still pulled it off. And I think that, Steve's right about Wallace Fatiti, but I think our loose forwards were better as a unit. Jacobson, God knows why, he gets a bit in the All Blacks all the time, but we got better players on the bench than him. Ethan Blackadder and played well. Dominic Gardner came on, and of course Lester, I know he gets all the publicity, and then you got Dallas McLeod out in the backs, unsung hero, that guy. And Jamie Hanna, I agree with you 100% there. I think that the Chiefs, we had the crowd, but, they used to say that about Apollo Projects, that was our fortress because it was cold and wet and everyone hated coming here. And now they said that would level out and teams would come here and play science rugby.
1: No, but Graham, I think there's still a new toy in Christchurch and people are loving it. People are going along and it's selling out. And look, I'm sure it will, but I think 25,000 will go back to 15,000 at some point, like a lot of rugby games. Maybe not. Again, I've got to come down for the experience down there. But look, don't underestimate the atmosphere in that stadium for the Crusaders fans. Look, it was a very, very good game of rugby indeed. It's interesting though, we talk about the likes of the Dallas McLeods, but I'll just keep going back to Morby for the Hurricanes. And when you're talking about McLeod, I put

0: Morby in that sort of category. There's this sort of group of players that just seem to be on the periphery, but for some reason just don't get enough of a look in, yet week in, week out, step up, whether it be for the Crusaders, whether it be for the Hurricanes, the Highlanders, etc.
1: Oh, I agree. Yeah, and I think that, yeah, it's heartening to hear Dave Redding talk about work rate, because that's the key. You know, we've always been big on it here in Canterbury, and the Crusaders work rate. There's certain forwards that, you know, flashy for other teams, but I'm not talking about Wallace or Titi, but, you know, they're in and out and drift off, and then they do something spectacular and everyone goes whoopee-doo.
0: Well, you just summed up pretty much the entire Blues team other than Anton Segner.
1: Well, maybe not the entire, but certainly a lot of their pack, yeah.
0: Now, Sam Darry is another exception, yep.
1: Yes, I'd agree with that. He's a Canterbury boy, but yeah, great. I do think he's, got great, yeah, I mean, he was should have been in the All Blacks last year, he got called in, but, I agree with you, but, I mean, Jamie Hanna, as I go back to him, and Cody Taylor, I get people from the North Island saying, oh, he's finished and he's on his last legs. And then,
0: it's funny,
1: he did on Friday night.
0: I don't hear that about Cody Taylor. He's highly regarded up here in Auckland. Like, seriously, people really rate Cody Taylor. I mean, he's obviously part of the All Black captain discussion as well. I think that Cody Taylor, most people accept, is the number one hooker. It's probably more the discussion around Bell versus maybe some other hookers around the country. I think it's probably where more the discussion is up here. Hey, look, Graham, lovely to have you on the program. Do appreciate the call. It is 21 minutes after midday. You are listening to Sport Nation. This is the Rugby Run. We'll take a break. We'll come back. More of your calls, and then we'll have Shane Howarth on the program talking a bit more code.
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8: Okay, just some texts that have come in. Hi, Watto. Crusaders beat Chiefs at full FMG earlier this season. You are not taking into account that Chiefs don't play pressure. That comes from Ash. No, I think there's probably some merit in that too. Go, Graham, someone's saying. It's a curious thing, the biggest game of your professional career. Anyway, I'm not sure what that text is. Let's get real here, Watto, before Graham calls. No, DMAC for the Chiefs was a major factor. Yeah, but you could argue the Crusaders for a lot of the season too haven't had Will Jordan as well. But look, this is what I love. This is what I want, this tribalism back. I want us having these debates. I want me or whoever winding Graham up, Graham winding everyone else up, and we get back to that provincial bias and that provincial parochialism, and that gets bums on seats and that gets that tribalism back. That's what rugby's lacking at the moment. That's why I love Graham. The guy is just true and true a Crusaders man. And he gets on here and he sells it. And he does it every week. 0800 150 811 is the number. Hi, Dean.
9: Yeah, Mark, I don't know, Graham. Man, I've seen a few one-eyed Cantabrians.

0: I thought the Chiefs. I thought the Chiefs were the better team for most of that game.
1: Yeah, well, you put, it's not just McKenzie. You put Carter, Nara, Satoru, McKenzie in their back line, they win that game. But it doesn't matter. That's what they had it on the day. The Canary got what they wanted, and good on them. They needed to win it. I think you're dead right on Quinn Tupia, but I'll throw something at you. And like, I want them playing in the position.

0: Lucas Casey, I love Luke Jameson. I don't see him as bugger or tackle. He's a very good communicator with his team. He talks to the ref very, very well. But for me, he's a six. I think he's what we've been looking for at six, and that would open a door for another seven. And I would, Casey would be a bolter for the future. Setner just about has to go.
1: Well, I think the two best sevens playing in New Zealand at the moment are Anton Setner, and I'm going to go Lucas Casey from what I've seen. And I apologise to Lucas Casey for me perhaps not embellishing him a little bit earlier than we have.
0: Yeah, well, he's made the last two games absolute winners for him, and he's only a young lad, but you've got to have Duplessis Karevi in there, mate. If you want a midweek captain for the All Black team in South Africa, there's your man. Yeah. If he's not the captain of the top side. Like, he's the best leader of men in the country.
1: Yeah, and look, he'll go too, and we're going to need all of them. There's going to be a high attrition rate this season. There's no doubt about it. And these players are all one injury away. What we want is we want have seamless transition. We want to go, well, Duplessis Karevi was brilliant last week. He's injured. Boy, Anton Setner was superb this week. How good is he? Oh, okay, he's injured. Oh, well, Lucas Casey, boy, he brought something different. But, man, he was just as good in a different way. That's where we want to get to. And that's sort of a little bit like what Scott Robertson was trying to do, didn't he? He wanted four players in each position. Unfortunately for Scott, he just sort of lost sight of the actual game immediately in front of him.
0: Yeah, there's a lot of similarities between the All Blacks under Scott Robinson and the New South Wales team under the coach they've got there now, McKinnon, whatever his name is. I thought he made a great decision in Fiji, dropping all the overpaid Wallabies and saying, sit in the grandstand and watch. But then he should have played them again. He shouldn't have rolled out the same team. And they needed to win that game last night. They should have beat whoever they played. They should have won that by 20 points. I made a late change on the rugby picks just because it was Alatoa's 150th, and you've got to love that guy. Like, he's Australia. They got two classic props. Like, we've got Angus Tuivasa down here now. Like that, you mentioned them all in the same breath. Slipper, Alatoa, and Tuivasa. Just good buggers, you know, to get the job done. I mean, they got Angus and Tuivasa. They must be up there for try-scoring props. Like, they just seem to have a nose for the try line. Alatoa, anyway, like he scores a lot of tries for a prop, but I can see the playoffs being, and I don't know, like Crusaders could get a home final, because I reckon the Canes are going to play the Blues, because the Blues are going to get fourth. The Canes B is going to go to Wellington's Christchurch this weekend. They just want to get that game over and done. But if they're up to default, and I reckon they'd default and just save themselves for the two games that matter. And then the Chiefs are going to play the Crusaders in Hamilton. Well, if anyone can travel and win playoff games, it's proven it's the Crusaders. They don't really care where they go. They can win anywhere. And they're building nicely. The Chiefs, they need to get that back line sorted. And, the Blues, there'd be a chance in Wellington if it pisses down with rain and blows, you know, 1,000 knots.
1: But if it's a fine night. Yeah, look, I'd love to think the Blues can cause the upset on their day. I do go through that starting list, but I think Graham sort of summed it up. I just think we're bit part players. We're not an 80-minute team. We have moments, but collectively and individually, we just can't seem to maintain that focus for the full 80 minutes. Hey, thank you for your call, as always, Dean. I just need to move on. I do have Shane Howarth waiting to join us on the program, former All Black, former Welsh international. A couple of texts that have come in. The shiny new toy is why the One New Zealand Stadium, the home of the One New Zealand Warriors, is sold out. I mean, the Warriors sell out because the Warriors are cool, and the Warriors are the biggest sports brand in New Zealand at the moment. Another thing, Watto, it was another poor crowd at Wellington. The cameras do a good job to make it look full. Yeah, no, appalling. Absolutely appalling. Game's in trouble. I keep saying it. I don't want to keep banging on about it. I want to try and be a little bit more positive on the rugby side of things. After all, it is a rugby show. 28 minutes away from one.
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10: 24 minutes away from 1 o'clock, plenty of discussion around Richie Mwanga, the fact that he won't be allowed to play the early test matches for the All Blacks and unlikely to travel to South Africa under the protocols that New Zealand Rugby have in place around players playing overseas. Now, Ruben Love seems to go from strength to strength, and there's been a lot of frustration that he hasn't been given more opportunity in the TN jersey in the All Blacks, particularly at the end of the year in the last game against the Welsh. He came on at fullback, played 50-odd minutes. We know what he could do. They started Damien McKenzie that day. We know what Damien McKenzie can do. Now, on form, McKenzie probably starts in the TN jersey for the All Blacks. Ruben Love has to be somewhere in the mix. The big question is, Mark, what do we do with Beauden Barrett? 35 years of age. I'm not a Beauden Barrett fan. I used to be. But everyone talks about the importance of experience, but I just don't think his Super Rugby form has been good enough. So where is that threshold between experience versus form? And at what point does poor form start to outweigh the experience argument? Joining me on the program to discuss this and more is former All Black and Welsh international Shane Howarth. Afternoon to you, Shane. Welcome.
11: Afternoon, Waddo. Good to hear from you here, mate.
10: Yeah, where do you sit with Beauden Barrett at the moment? How important is experience? How important is form?
11: Mate, I've been banging the drum for a while that where are the apprentices? Where are the young boys coming up? Because Bowden's going to be 36 at the World

0: that sits on Ian Foster and Scott Robertson that they haven't brought anyone through. You know, this can't sit with Dave Rennie. He's got to do what he's got in front of him. But, you know, I could name three youngsters I would have tried: Rehana, Jacob, and Love. Why haven't they been tried? That's the thing you got to look at, because then it's a matter of, oh, well, Damien and Bowden, oh, well, they've got test experience, so they have to play regardless of form. So, yeah, it sits with poor old Dave Rennie now, and I really hope that Renz goes, you know what, Ruben Love, you have this first game, because going to coach the All Blacks, I understand the pressure and the feeling that you have to win, but I think New Zealand public would be a lot lighter on you if you are trying players to see if they actually can play at that level, because you don't know until they play. Everyone goes, oh, Ruben Love, he can possibly be good at a test match, or Josh Jacob, he could be good in a test match. Well, you don't know until they play. And that's where I think the New Zealand public now would probably be a lot easier if you tried someone in the test and perhaps he didn't win the test, but at least he's got experience then.
1: Yeah, look, Super Rugby, you know, they're not prepared to pick players from overseas, New Zealand Rugby, so they're saying Super Rugby is it. That is our benchmark. That's the only way we can have a look whether players are good enough. But if you're not going to pick players who are standouts in Super Rugby, aren't you sort of subconsciously saying we don't actually think our competition is good enough?
0: Yeah, if you look at it that way, absolutely. Look, I think I said to you 3 or 4 weeks ago, the European leagues are stronger, like the English Premier League, the United Rugby League are stronger than our Super Rugby. And that's got a whole bunch of South Africans playing in it. It's got a whole bunch of Kiwis and all sorts playing in it. So that's, I think, closer to Test Match Rugby than what Super Rugby is at the moment. But then again, like the Crusaders Chiefs game on Friday night was a hell of a game. And that you know, when you get, I don't want to say with the Aussies, but you get two strong New Zealand sides, and then, yeah, it's closer to Test Match Rugby. But there's a lot of games in the Super Rugby at the moment that are blowouts, that are, you know, teams can dominate another team. So, yeah, it's just a matter of how we get Super Rugby back closer to Test Match level, with it not being all home derbies.
1: Yeah, I'm just not sure how we're going to do it. I just don't think it's going to happen. I just can't see anything in the short term. I haven't seen anybody being able to come up with a solution yet. I think one of the biggest problems here is small population. Because of small population, we just don't seem to have the financial nous to be able to attract quality overseas players here, pay for them, and somehow sort of mimic what the top 14 does in France.
0: That's exactly right. What are you, hit the nail on the head. We just, you know, we're a country of 5.5 million. Like, we can't. It's amazing that we've been able to sustain five teams as long as we have. Unfortunately, I'm really sad that Moana Pacifica, but that's what happens when you haven't got a huge population that can fund tournaments like this. So, yeah, it's, unfortunately, we're just in the wrong part of the world.
1: I want to just talk a little bit about Quinn Tupai. He's been playing at centre for the Chiefs. I still think he's more effective at second 5'8". I just get a sense that when that first test side is named, that we are going to see Geordie Barrett at second 5 and Quinn Tupai at centre. And it frustrates me, because I still just want to see a pure second 5 play at second 5. Billy Proctor, potentially. He hasn't played well given the opportunities in the All Black jersey, but again, under a different group of coaches, we might see the best of him. We might see the form that he's been shown with the Hurricanes. Where do you sit on Quinn Tupai? Does he start at second 5 ahead of Geordie Barrett, or would you be happy to see Geordie and Quinn in the midfield?
0: Well, unfortunately, or fortunately, whichever way you look at it, they're the two best midfielders in New Zealand by a mile. Then what is the option? Do you start Geordie and keep Quinn Tupai on the bench, or do you start Quinn Tupai and keep Geordie on the bench, or do you start them as the best midfielders together? You know me, I don't like hybrids.
1: Yep.
0: But the way those two boys are playing, you probably, in a sense, want them on the field. And

0: it won't accommodate Quintupaya. He's done well at centre, but he's bloody impressive at 12. So I'm probably dodging the answer to that question because I think both of them are playing so well that they've got to be on the field.
1: I mean, second 5'8", it's probably doesn't require, I could be wrong here, but being centre, you've got to be a lot more multi-dimensional. One of the hardest positions on a rugby field, that ability to distribute the defensive side of it. Second 5'8", a little bit more sort of straight running, but more of a distributor. Can you maybe just provide a little bit more insight into what those differences are? I mean, I've given a very amateur critique of them.
0: The centre is the hardest spot in the back line. Defensively, and defence attack coaches will tell you, they try to isolate the 13. One of the best 13s to ever pull a jersey on was Conrad Smith. Now, Conrad Smith wasn't extremely quick. He wasn't extremely strong. He was just very clever. So he could read situations and put himself in the right situation. And by that, I mean he's not diving in. He's sitting back and knowing that he's got enough speed if someone tries to get around him. So it's they've got to be good thinkers at 13. Both distribution-wise in attack, but certainly defensively. Like, I know when I was an attack coach, you tried to isolate the 13s, and unfortunately we played Conrad Smith, and it was like, well, gosh, got no idea how I'm going to figure this guy out. Because if you can isolate the 13 and get him to make a silly decision, then it opens up everything outside him. And that's why I've been impressed with Quintupaya. He is a 12. He's doing pretty well at 13 because people think 12 and 13 are the same spot. They're not. They're different roles that are needed. So that's why I think Quintupaya has done well for not being a natural 13.
1: What about Geordie? Could Geordie Barrett play at centre?
0: Geordie's a big unit. So I'm not saying the turning circle on him, but I think once Geordie makes a decision, and it might not be the right one, is he going to be agile enough to change on the dime? Whereas I think Quintupaya is better suited. If he jams in and goes, oh, I've made a mistake, I think he's agile enough to turn around on a dime and try and make up for whatever error he's done. Does that make sense?
1: Yep.
0: Yeah, so that it's a blooming tough spot, and I feel for Billy Proctor because I don't think he's been as bad as things are making out to be. I think he's done a fairly good job, but for some reason people are just like, oh, we're not sure about Billy Proctor, we're not sure about him. I would want my two best midfielders.
1: Yeah, I mean, he could be a different player and a different group of coaches. I mean, some players might have played well under Scott Robertson, some might have just struggled with a lack of communication or, you know, the coaching by committee with so many coaches in the background. That's why I'm a big believer that a lot of last year's players do deserve another opportunity under these coaches that maybe didn't play that well. When you look across the board and you look at the 15 positions, obviously you appear to have reasonably good depth at lock. I think we've got a lot of loose forwards there or thereabouts and plenty of players putting their hand up. What are the areas of greatest concern? We've clearly talked about centre. Anything outside of that you think we're lacking at the moment?
0: It's 10. It's 10, isn't it? That's the crux of 10. And I really, really hope Dave Rennie goes, you know what, Reuben Love, first test match, it's yours.
1: Do you think he's good enough?
0: Or Josh, I can't tell you. See what I'm saying? That's the roundabout. You've got to put them in to see. Because Super Rugby, it's another level going up to All Black Rugby, to test match rugby, absolutely. So I want to see what I like everyone, I think. I want to see, here you go, Reuben, here's the first test. You got the 10 jersey. Show us what you can do.
1: Yeah, and I think the other thing benefit there, isn't it? You've got Roygaard at halfback, you've got Love at first five, and you're probably going to have Geordie at second five. So there's three Hurricanes. They've played an entire Super Rugby season together.
0: Exactly.
1: Your first test, you talk about continuity, you're going to have a short turnaround period from coming together as a group before playing that first test.
0: Yeah, you've hit the nail on the head. He's comfortable. He knows Cam Roygaard and he knows Geordie, and they know him. So, yeah, I really, really hope that Reuben Love runs out on a 10 jersey in the first 10.

0: Look, I don't know whether you've watched enough of him, but he's obviously, he comes out of the Northland. He was a 100, 200 and 400 metre sprint champion. Very good sevens player. The Blues didn't want him. Auckland didn't want him. Northland apparently didn't want him. But he's absolutely flourishing in a forward pack at the Highlanders that is going backwards. And this is this young man, Lucas Casey, in the number seven jersey. What do you make of him? Yep. I mean, is he potentially a bit of an All Black boulder? Is he a different type of seven than what maybe what Duplessis Karifi offers, what Peter Luckey offers, maybe a Wallace Atiti, etc.?
1: Yeah. If he stays at seven.
0: Yep.
1: You know, it's again this hybrid thing. Please stay at seven. I've been really impressed with him the last two games in particular. Like you say, with the Highlanders, not at their best. He's really stood out. I wouldn't surprise me at all if Lucas Casey is a bolter in the All Blacks as a pure seven. You know, I think Duplessis Karifi was excellent after Flanders was taken off last night. And that's another bugbear with me. I don't know what Leonard Brown could have done any different. But anyway, when Karifi came on, shucks, he was good. I just question his size, whereas I think Casey's bigger. He's a big unit. So, wouldn't surprise me at all if Lucas Casey was the bolter.
0: Yeah, I tell you what, eh? I tell you what, a lot more people looking at him now. And again, he's doing a forward pack that is going backwards. Look, Shane, I'm going to have to wrap it up. But as always, mate, look, I just want to encourage people. Eh? What's the name of that remarkable business you run out at Mungaree Bridge there that people can stop in on the way back from the airport? Fresh Choice,
1: Mungaree Bridge. Come in and have a chat, boys.
0: Talk some code with Shane. Fresh Choice, Mungaree Bridge. Best bananas, best fruit, best vegetables, best chocolate selection, meat selection. You name it, boys. I can't even look. I'm not even exaggerating here. I can't even embellish it enough. Do check it out, though. Absolutely. Hey, we're going to get along to that first 15 game at some point, big guy.
1: Yeah, absolutely.
0: I'll host you at the Kingdom, the Mighty Mount Abbott Grammar.
1: Yeah, mate. Yeah.
0: 10 minutes away from one. Shane Howarth on the program. 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
2: 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Thanks to our mates at ECN. 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
5: Okay, folks, we continue the discussion after 1 o'clock. We'll bring you plenty of audio from the Hurricanes coach, Clark Laidlaw. We'll hear from Jamie Joseph as well, Jono Gibbs, Rob Penny, Tana Umanga. Sad to see that Moana Pacifica pretty much played their last game of Super Rugby at home with one away game remaining for them for the Super Rugby season. I'm still hearing that they potentially could be back next year. I have said this in the past, I think, they're better situated at an MPC level. They're not going to attract the best players, and the best players are going to get cherry picked by other Super Rugby sides. There is no development getting beaten by 40 points every year, every week. I had a discussion also, it's interesting, I had a discussion on another platform during the week around Jamie Joseph. You know, Jamie Joseph with the Highlanders, they're losing everything. So is Jamie Joseph as good as everyone makes him out to be? And I think he is a very good coach. And I turned it around and said, well, okay, if we think Jamie Joseph's not a great coach because he's with the Highlanders are losing, why are we so convinced Tana Umanga is right for the All Blacks as a defence coach when you look at the points that they concede every week? I like what Dave Rennie's done with his coaching group, but I still have an asterisk next to Tana Umanga from a defensive point of view. We'll look at that after 1 o'clock and a lot more.
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17: 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New Zealand staring at defeat in the opener of the 2010 World Cup. 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
16: That was a Sport Nation Football World Cup moment. 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

0: New players involved tonight. Here's Flanders getting into space. Gives it off to Johnny Rover. Gets the call from Naholo. Oh, brilliant start. Now they come wide and spin it wide for Sullivan. And across to Naholo. And as easy as that, Morby lurking out on the right wing side. Even though he's wearing 15, that's where he's been most of the season. Oh, what a good run this is. Still going, Josh Morby. Got his pass away. And Kariffi. Now Inari gets the call to the left. They left the ball behind now. The chase is on. Ratu Maitabuki, Neepkins and Love. It's going to be a race for it. Oh, I think Ratu Maitabuki, Neepkins just got it. Here goes Love. Ruben Love. Brilliant individual try. Oh, lovely delivery. And Naholo. Free kick. Lennox takes it quickly. And Lennox scores. Another big scrum. And Casey, and he's over again, Lucas Casey. And the final score here at Henry Stadium, 45 points to 28.
1: Yes, very good afternoon. Absolute demolition there. The Hurricanes getting up and beating the Highlanders. Big standout, though, for me, Lucas Casey. What a footballer this man is. Another one the Blues took no interest in, ended up down with the Highlanders, and as they say, the rest is history. Will he be an All Black bolter? Should he be an All Black bolter? 0800 150 811 is the number. Shane Howarth, we had just on the program previously, played for the All Blacks, also played for Wales under Graham Henry, was a very good softballer, was selected to play softball for New Zealand back in the early 1990s. He wants to see Ruben Love play in the 10 jersey. He wants to see players like Josh Jacob being given an opportunity. He very much lays blame at the feet of Robertson and Ian Foster for not bringing through young players in the number.

2018 jersey. And I agree with him. If you're saying we're not going to pick players from overseas, you're also then saying that the audition is Super Rugby, and that's what we've got. And if they're the best players playing in Super Rugby, i.e. Ruben Love in the number 10 jersey, along clearly with Damien McKenzie, then you have to pick him. It's a no-brainer. Surely. 0800 150 811 is the number. A few things I do want to touch on very shortly. I want to talk about the aura of the All Black jersey, whether or not it still carries the same weight that it once did. But I want to read some of the texts that have come in first. Watto, I agree with you on Quinn, needs to be at 12, although almost as equally, I don't know if 12 is Geordie's best position. Would rather see him at fullback with Jordan on the wing, D-Mac at 10. Proctor more time at 13. Tangi Tau would have been nice on the other wing, but not to be. Yeah, I think there's a lot of merit in that text. I think that is the other solution, isn't it? There is a lot of talk about Geordie being at fullback, putting Jordan on the wing, and having players in specialist positions in midfield. The question for me is, I do actually think Will Jordan's best position is fullback. I just don't think we saw a lot of our players fulfill their potential under the previous coaching group. We took thoroughbreds and we turned them into donkeys. Talk about the Hurricanes. It's all we want to hear. No, I think the Hurricanes deserve to get all the accolades at the moment. It's very hard to find too much fault in them, just travelling along nicely. The question mark over the Hurricanes, the question mark over the Chiefs, as someone alluded to earlier, is how will they go when they're under absolute real pressure and knockout football? Are they good enough? Do they believe? Can a team like the Crusaders tip them up? Could a team even like the Blues, who have been woeful, finally click on one given night, get a bit of a jump on both the Chiefs or the Hurricanes, and I'm referring to the Crusaders as well here, and suddenly teams that are so used to winning find themselves in an adverse situation? Maybe some of the defeats in the past resonate in the back of their minds again, and suddenly the doubts creep in, and before you know it, they're gone. 0800 150 811 is the number. Look, I also just want to touch again on the concussion issue. I went quite hard on this last week around Damien McKenzie. Knocked out cold in a game against the Highlanders. It was his second concussion in 6 weeks. I haven't heard any official word come out of the Chiefs yet in regards to how long he is out. The question I have is, would you put your own kids back out there if they had had two concussions in rugby in the space of 6 weeks? One more of a head knock, where obviously you're a little bit shaky, you lose some of your cognitive function for a split second in time, the other knocked out cold. We have a duty of care to these players. There's been a lot of comments made on social media posts saying, oh, the doctors have got this, have faith in the system. It's hard to have faith in the system, to be honest. You've only got to look at the tragedies around players like Shane Christie, the 1,100 former players that are looking to sue World Rugby for a lack of duty of care. But the problem with all of it is, a player might be fine 3 weeks after a concussion, 2 weeks after a concussion, feel they can go back out on the field. But what is the long-term damage? We still really don't know that. We're only just starting to see some of that now come through. And that's where we have to be a little bit more mindful on it. If you've got some further thoughts on that, I'd love to hear from you on 0800 150 811, being the number. Let's take some audio in from, let's go back to Friday night here. I said this when I first started, I felt the Chiefs lost that game as much as the Crusaders won it. And while the Crusaders did win that game against the Chiefs, I

0: didn't see enough from the Crusaders to suggest they're good enough to win the competition this year. The Chiefs and Jono Gibbs will be kicking themselves how they didn't close that game out with 15 minutes to go in a comfortable lead. Moment of brilliance from David Harvili. And a bit of a well moment in terms of a mistake from Josh Jacob underneath his posts. Brilliant handling skills from Sevu Reese. 25,000 people, new toy, wonderful atmosphere. Is that loss maybe the reason why the Chiefs could go on and win this? Did that loss come at the right time for them? Is there ever a right time for a loss? Let's hear from Jono Gibbs.
1: Yeah, it's pretty gutting to take a good team like that all the way to the very, very edge, just about kill them off and leave the door open, and they're good enough to take that opportunity and, you know, get the win. So, yeah, a lot of things that, you know, we can be proud of.

0: just such a great professional. He'll do everything he can to be right, and he loves this group and wants to play for them, and let's hope that's the case.
1: Yeah, different side with Will Jordan, aren't they? I just hope he doesn't end up having one of those careers where he just ends up being a little bit injury prone. You know, often when you do get one injury, you just sort of, I don't know, it's, there's almost a momentum with further injuries, if I can use that word. Tell you one player that we just, I'd love to see on that tour to South Africa is Ethan Blackadder. I just love his hardness, but it's his hardness is almost his weakness, because it's part of the reason why he always gets injured. We have heard too, Braden's just told me that, and I expected this anyway, that McKenzie won't be playing this week against the Blues. I said it, I think he should be out for the rest of the Super Rugby season, to be honest. Look, very shortly we'll bring you some audio from Tana Rumanga. I've got audio here also too from Clark Laidlaw and Jamie Joseph. But look, a couple of texts that have come in that I just actually wouldn't mind touching on, because I think there's a discussion here. And this comes from Sammy. Sammy says, what oh, Rico is the forgotten man, and I think he should come back into the 13 or could do so on the wing. He finished strongly for Leinster on the wing. No one has been better at 13, and we do not know how bad that All Black environment was. He could come back revitalised. They also need to select Fihi Fainga'anofo in the squad, as we are now light on international class wings. I have no problem with Fihi Fainga'anofo being picked for the All Blacks as long as he goes to South Africa. I just want to see the best. If you've got a New Zealand passport and you're good enough to be an All Black, pick them. That's where we're at. And I just believe that now. I don't know. Josh Morby, to me, has shown enough. You've got Kenny Naholo starting to play okay. Lester Fainga'anuku on the wing. I think we do still have plenty of stock on the wings, if need be. Great text though, Sammy. The other guy that is forgotten, where does Anton Lennett-Brown sit? Remember, he is playing under Jamie, he is playing under, well, he's playing in Japan, isn't he? Under Dave Rennie. He's on a sabbatical. He hasn't left New Zealand Rugby to take up a full-time contract. He is available. Does he come into the All Black frame for the first All Black squad? Not the tour to South Africa where they're taking 45, but do you have Anton Lennett-Brown as part of your All Black mix? Obviously plays very well under Dave Rennie. Dave Rennie's the guy that you got to impress. Gets to watch him every week. How would fans deal with Anton Lennett-Brown being picked in an All Black squad? And who would it come at the expense of? Would you take Billy Proctor? Would you take Anton Lennett-Brown? Assuming that possibly Quinn Tupai is starting at centre and Jordy Barrett starting at second 5'8". Oh 800 150 811 is the number. Ash is texting, hi Watto, you haven't mentioned how referee James Dolphin kept the Chiefs in the game with a constant stream of penalties. Oh look, I think it's really easy. I was just actually saying to Braden earlier, we were both at the football last night and we're both surrounded by fans who are shouting at the referee for decisions they felt should have gone Auckland City's way. But I'm pretty sure if you took a Sydney FC fan and they were sitting next to you on the other side, they'd be jumping up and down telling you why the referee's favouring Auckland. The Auckland fans will be telling you why the referee is favouring the Sydney side. And I think that's the same. If you took Chiefs fans in that stadium on Friday night, they'd be telling you why James Dolphin is favouring the Crusaders, and Crusaders will be telling you why James Dolphin is favouring the Chiefs. I think Dolphin was awful a few weeks ago in the Hurricanes-Crusaders game. But he was awful for both teams. So therefore, you did actually get a level of consistency. 0800 150 811 is the number. You can text us here on 8833. We'll take a break.

0: Rugby League's greatest rivalry is back as Queensland and New South Wales go head-to-head in Game 1 of State of Origin. 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
0: And for Warriors fans, it's Kurt Capel against Mitch Barnett. We've got you covered with all the action thanks to our mates at SEN. State of Origin Game 1. Kickoff 10:05 Wednesday night live right here on Sport Nation.
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9: 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Trey Vaughan and Kadam Pritchard. Oh. I see PNG are after them.
10: If they go to league, they will develop them even better. 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Joseph Suaalii, mate, he is the greatest example. At 16, they're going, he's a million-dollar player. We all knew he was, but we can't throw this sort of money at kids. Rugby league can.
0: Catch Mondays with McCarty from midday on Sport Nation. 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
11: Digressing a little bit, just heard that piece of audio there with Daniel McCarty. I've got to say this, and we're going to talk about this after around about 2:30 through to 4, look at the A-League and look at Auckland winning the A-League, Auckland FC. But boy, we've got to sort out our commentators here when it comes to football. They are bloody awful. I'd rather, seriously, bring Daniel McCarty. Let him do it or give it to Andrew Dewhurst. It really is. I'm not a big one for criticising commentators because I'm there myself and I know how subjective it is, but I just think we've got to do so much better in that area. I think our football commentators in this country are awful. I think Daniel and Dewhurst are miles ahead of anything that we've currently got. Anyway, just a thought on that. We'll do that around about 2:30 this afternoon.

0: Nice text that has come in. I like this. A thought regarding the Highlanders. The text says, add Fabian Holland, Shannon Brazel to the pack, and things go to another level. Put them alongside of Ethan de Groot, Lucas Casey, and young Dylan Pledger, and things start to look very promising for the future. But also tap into the Moana Pacifica players, and things start to look better. We will be a better competition. God, this is hard to say without Moana Pacifica, because we'll get that talent spread across the other franchises. And look, I'm not picking here on Moana Pacifica. I'm just saying that six franchises in New Zealand is too many. We need five. Now, if you get rid of the Highlanders, put the Highlanders players into Moana Pacifica, good luck with that as well. Hey, maybe we shut the Blues down. And we put the Blues and make the Blues Moana Pacifica. Unfortunately, it's Moana Pacifica at the moment who don't appear to have the financial model, so they are the ones on the way out. I still think the Australian comp will be better and we'll get better quality of Super Rugby if they go from four to three. And clearly it would need to be the Western Force. Or would it? But imagine the Reds, the Waratahs and the Brumbies cherry-picking the best rugby talent. Just three teams cherry-picking all their best talent. We just have the five or even four Super Rugby franchises. And then we look to maybe Argentina or somewhere, and things start to look like every week there are games to look forward to. I was just saying this with Braden, that it looked like another really flat round of Super Rugby this weekend, didn't it? One game to really look forward to. Everything else had a real sense of predictability. The Australian teams just don't interest me. They don't seem to interest anyone else. Then you look at the NRL and you look at the different games they had available to them. Highlanders. I've got to say, I was somewhat miffed that Daniel Lennett-Brown, prop for the Highlanders, was sent off for a high shot, a high tackle that I think was on Devin Flanders. I'm not sure what he could have done differently. Could he have gone lower? I'm not sure it's that easy in that moment. And I sometimes just wish with these concussions or these head-high tackles, they watch it in full speed from four different angles rather than in slow motion before making a decision. Let's hear from Jamie Joseph on that red card and the impact it had on his Highlanders team.
1: Well, I think what red cards do at the first 4 or 5 minutes of a game is it takes the wind out of your sails mentally for the players. So, and in the front row, then it got upgraded to a

0: against a quality Hurricane side. So, and then, you know, defending with 14 at the start of a match, it's just difficult for everyone.
1: Yeah, it was no intent. There was no malice. I don't think there was a lack of discipline in it. That's just the nature of rugby. Yellow card, yes. Should it have been red? Don't think so. Which then brings us on to Clark Laidlaw. Here's some audio on his performance against the Highlanders.
2: Yeah, I felt it was a scrappy game. We're quite interested to have a look at the scrums, and certainly slightly confused around some of that up in the coach's box with Whopper and so on. But yeah, we got on top and scored a couple of tries. I thought, you know, giving away the tries before half time sort of brought them back into the game, and we knew we had to start well in the second half, which, you know, for the most part we did. And then I thought the game lost a lot of rhythm. There's a lot of stop start, and quite a frustrating game probably for people to watch, but for us, it's not too frustrating to get the win.
1: He's done good things, hasn't he, Clark Laidlaw? Built a really nice Hurricanes team there. It's been building nicely over the last two or three seasons. Did great things with the New Zealand Sevens team. Interesting, though, that currently under the New Zealand criteria for choosing All Black coaches in terms of head coaches, you've got to be born here. That's starting to look a little bit archaic as well. Would anybody have a problem in the future with Clark Laidlaw being All Black coach? Coach of the New Zealand Sevens team, has been part of Super Rugby for a decent period of time now. Might not speak with a New Zealand accent, might still have a Scottish accent, but knows enough around New Zealand rugby, understands the system here, and has been highly effective. 0800 150 811 is the number if you do wish to phone the program. Keep your texts coming here on 8833. We would love to hear from you. I'm going to take a break. I'm going to come back, and I just want to give you some thoughts on the players that are currently leaving New Zealand, players who have yet to wear the All Black jersey, and maybe some of the reasons why. That next.
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0: advantage, Waratahs. The score here would make things interesting. And they hit their go-to man, Jorgensen. And the Brumbies walk away as winners.
1: Understand? Valentini. Jorgensen.
2: I've actually worked with Sean Maloney a bit up in Fiji, to be fair, before he actually sort of really got himself truly established. Good man. One of the most laid-back dudes you can work with, mate. I remember saying to Carlton Arnold in Fiji, I said, man, that guy is so laid-back. He goes, yeah. And then I said to him, I did say to Sean, I said, mate, you realise we're actually live, eh? He goes, are we? I said, yeah. I thought it was just a dress rehearsal. I said, no, mate, we're live. Anyway, Sean Maloney there with the commentary. This is the Rugby Run. It's been a really good discussion, hasn't it, around picking players from overseas. And I'm a big believer, I've said it earlier, that we should, if you've got a passport and you're good enough to be an All Black, let's pick you. Because I think the horse has bolted when it comes to the domestic game here anyway. News, obviously, recent weeks that Devon Flanders is heading off overseas, yet to wear the All Black jersey. Rata Inari, the halfback for the Hurricanes, announced he is leaving as well now. Fehi Fingiavanofo is heading offshore. Wakalei Wiri is going. AJ Lamb is going. And it's got me thinking that I wonder whether the All Black jersey has lost its aura. Does it mean the same thing these days to what it did for someone like me growing up? All of my friends wanted to be All Blacks, wanted to play rugby for New Zealand. It is the pinnacle. Doesn't appear to be the case anymore. Maybe professionalism, money has muddied the waters a little bit. You get to a certain point in life and you start to realise how nice it is to drive a nice car, to live in a nice house, to have a batch at a beautiful beach. And that money, while it's not the be-all and end-all, gives you more opportunity, gives you greater choices. I think with New Zealand rugby now attaching the word All Black to the All Black Sevens, to the All Black 15, the Māori All Blacks, we've cheapened it. We've bastardised it. We've franchised it. And I think in doing so, it has lost its aura. Also, the fact that so many players are picked these days. There are too many players now that have played 1, 2, 3, 4, 5 caps for the All Blacks. And in doing so, increase the number of All Blacks, but perhaps diluted the uniqueness of it. That you have to be the best of the best to become an All Black, not the best four in one position to become an All Black. A message to players like Inari, Flanders, Fingiavanofo, Wakalei Wiri, and others. I walk along Takapuna Beach, a very affluent part of Auckland at times. I see $10 million homes there. And those that own them have probably worked incredibly hard. Most beautiful cars, travel a lot overseas, 6, 7 bedroom homes. But the one thing that I notice when I look at every single house along North Shore's waterfront, and the one common trait that runs through, for as big as their house is, for as many cars as they've got, one thing money can't buy, and that is an All Black jersey. And I just hope these players, when they're 50 and enjoying the spoils that rugby's brought them, the financial security that it's brought them, that they don't have regrets.

that they don't look back and go, man, I've got used to driving my nice car and I've got used to my big house, but there's something missing on the wall, and that's that framed all black jersey, and I'll never ever be able to buy it. I'll never ever be able to get it back. See, because your belief system in your 20s and your early 30s is very different to your belief systems in your 50s and 60s. And I just wonder whether legacy is something that is sold to these players by the player agents, something that is explained to them when they do make these decisions. Admittedly, you can only hang around in New Zealand for so long and perform, and you sometimes feel like, well, hey, I'm not going to be an All Black. I'm going to go. I've done my best. AJ Lamb, case in point. But for some younger players, hang in there, fight for it. You're still earning very, very good money here comparative to other people at your age. And if you do manage to wear that All Black jersey, you're going to make a lot more money. You're also going to be a far greater and more desirable commodity overseas, and your market rate is going to increase considerably. So who's at fault here? Is it the players and the Players Association and the agents and the money? Or is it the fact that we have bastardised and cheapened that All Black jersey? The word is associated with too many teams. Too many players are picked these days. And therefore it doesn't quite have the mystique that it once had. I always look at players and I sort of get it. You're growing up, you're playing rugby. You don't know about adult life. You play at primary school and you've got a ball in your hand before school, during the interval break, during the lunch break, after school, an ad hoc game. You go to your rugby training. You play your game on the weekend. You probably have another ad hoc game on the Sunday. It's 7 days a week. You love it. You walk it. You talk it. You go to high school. You do the same thing. And then you leave school and you start playing representative rugby. And for some reason, things change. You're signing a contract from the Players Association. It says you can do this. You can't do that. You get a little bit of money in your back pocket. You start to experience other things. And maybe that love that you had is still there, but not quite to the same degree. It's no longer the be-all and end-all. And it's a really interesting discussion on when that shift starts and what leads to that shift in thinking. There'll always be those players, though, that will... Rugby is their thing. They'll always put the black jersey ahead of the game, ahead of money, I mean. And I admire them for that.

0: four or five houses in my lifetime. 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Sort of middle of the road. But I've had three-bedroom houses. I think I've had a four-bedroom home. But I've only ever really lived in my own bedroom. Spent a bit of time in the lounge and the kitchen. Never really gone into the other rooms in my house. My car's comfortable. It's got all the little mod cons. It's not super expensive, but it's comfortable. Gets me from A to B quite nicely. But I've never really asked for anything more. I don't think I need anything more. I've chosen a lifestyle which is more around life experience than it is around capital gain. And man, what would be to be an All Black? What would you trade for it if you've never been in that position? What would the wealthiest people in the world trade for, the wealthiest people in New Zealand who love their rugby? What would they give to be labelled an All Black or to worn that black jersey? How much money do you need? How big does your house need to be? How flash does your car need to be? Oh, 0800 150 811 is the number. It is 20 minutes away from 2 o'clock. We are taking your calls.
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8: You can text us here on 8833. Hey, look, if you're going to text in, please don't use crap like white privilege, Watto, okay? It's just racist. It is racist. I'm sorry. If I replace the word white with any other ethnicity, you call me a racist. Do not imply that this is someone coming from white privilege. You know nothing about me. Stop using that as the default setting. That sort of stuff just absolutely irks me. It's what's wrong with society here? Putting a label on everybody, assuming everything. I understand there are Pacific Island players who, particularly, who will go out and take, as you know, will probably look for greater financial contracts because, yeah, their family setup is very different to maybe European ones, and there is a little bit more pressure on, you know, to look after the wider family. I get all of that stuff, but do not use the word white privilege with me. And then, if you are going to use it, put your damn name to it, please. Okay, stop being so damn gutless. I don't agree that the jersey lost its aura. Isn't playing overseas more accessible these days than it once was? To head overseas and return and have another crack at the All Blacks once you've satisfied the eligibility rules. Previously, it was the end of players' contracts. If you're not right on the cusp of the All Blacks, make hay while the sun shines. Yeah, I get that, but it used to be just wanting to be an All Black, didn't it? That was the pinnacle. There was no money, there was nothing else. You just wanted to be an All Black. If you stay here in New Zealand rugby, play Super Rugby, you're actually making a really good living. What, $250,000 a year probably, maybe more. It's not bad, is it, for someone in their between 20s and their 30s? There's always going to be the contract at the end of it at some point. You become an All Black, you're probably moving up to $500,000 a year. You're still making a really good living. The fact you are then an All Black, if you then decide to go overseas, you have the word All Black next to your name and you'll probably end up making even more money because that All Black will, the All Black being attached to your name will automatically increase your value. Mark, you are contradicting yourself on one hand, saying the jersey is not as valued now, but on the other, saying players will regret later on. No, I value the All Black jersey. I'm saying that players perhaps don't value it as much, where I do. I'm thinking, man, hang around, be an All Black. Later in life, there are a whole lot of things you'll be able to buy, but being an All Black will something you'll never be able to get back. You'll never, ever be able to say you were an All Black. You have three or four homes, and if you're smart enough, you can still have all of that stuff, even off a Super Rugby contract, if you're smart financially. You'll probably end up making money at some point overseas if you do go. But as I said, you can have the nicest car in the world, you can have the biggest house in the world, all the rest of it. Once you get comfortable and used to it, there's one thing you will not be able to buy. You will not be able to buy back that jersey. It's like Olympic medals is another one. You think you're middle of the road, having the opportunity to own and sell four or five houses in your life so far, huh? You reek of entitlement. Go ask the young rugby player who Sean Fitzpatrick is. I bet you'll get 100% hit rate. What? No, mate, I've worked and I bought a house with a huge mortgage and I sold it.

buy something else, and then I sold it again. I've still got a mortgage, still got a whole lot of other things going for me, mate. Okay? God, there's some angry people out there, aren't they? Let's bring out the little oppression. Let's bring out the little violin, eh? Let's go and blame everybody else for our failings, eh? We're really bloody good at it in this country, aren't we? It's everybody else's fault. Someone saying Mitch Drummond, probably a good example of that, Watto. Played one test and has remained loyal in New Zealand. 150 games. Yeah, love him. Brilliant. Love the guy, mate. There has been a lot of very, very good players. Luke Jacobson is a guy that's hung around. He's in and out of the All Blacks. He's got his All Black jersey, but man, he could have gone ages ago. I'm just trying to think of some of the players that have really

opportunities overseas that possibly have been presented to them. Maybe because of family. I'd imagine they've done fairly well for themselves over the years around New Zealand rugby. Would the players' agents know the eligibility rules for All Black selection will be relaxed sooner rather than later, so players might as well get established in bigger markets? That comes from Bev. I don't think they do. I don't think New Zealand rugby is going to move on this at the moment. I don't think it helps, though, when you've got All Blacks attached to the Sevens team. Well, I was an All Black. Well, which department of the All Blacks? Oh, Sevens. Oh, I was an All Black. Which department of it? Oh, the All Black 15. Oh, I played for the All Blacks. Which part? Oh, the Māori All Blacks. Should only be one All Black team. Should be the absolute pinnacle. I do think it's lost its aura to a degree. And it doesn't help when you're losing at a much higher rate than the All Blacks historically have, and people start to get apathetic about it and start making excuses for the team. But do you remember, I think it was 2018 or 2019, prior to that World Cup, we took two teams. We took one to Japan and we took one to send the majority of the mainstream All Blacks up to the UK. I mean, that was just franchising of the All Blacks. A lot of players ended up playing one test in that thing. In fact, Mitch Drummond might have been one of them. I'm not saying Mitch Drummond wasn't good enough. I think he was probably good enough later on. I'm not sure he was good enough at the time. I think Dylan Hunt might have been another one. Himopo, I think, was another one that went on that tour. I think Brett Cameron might have been another one that went on that tour that played a test. At the time, they weren't the best players. And we basically, in my opinion, certainly not taking anything away from those players. It's not their fault they get picked. They're just doing what they're doing. But I think those in charge of that particular tour, Hansen and co, devalued the All Black jersey. Someone texting in, I'm sure it's still a huge sense of pride to be named, but it is more scary now. The intense pressure, fear of messing up, letting people down under a global social media spotlight, an awful thought of criticism, being told you're a has-been. Is that more scary now, maybe? Look, I think there's some elements of that, but I think that's well documented now. Like, you know, I always say to players, if you don't like the criticism you get on social media, don't be on social media. It's not going to go away. It's there now. It is part of being a professional athlete. And so if you decide you're going to go down the path of being a professional athlete, a full-time athlete, particularly in a high-profile sport, you have to factor that in. Can I handle that criticism? Don't forget there'll also be a lot of accolades. What you will find, though, with social media generally is people generally, particularly things like, what do they call Twitter these days? X, is it? That generally is going to be a platform. I describe that more as public toilet graffiti, a lot of it. People are generally going to write negative things about you. It's part of it. But equally, too, if you're very good, you can use that social media to make yourself a lot of money, too, to build your brand. And yeah, it's an interesting one. Is there more pressure on players now? Yeah, but there's a hell of a lot more money in there, too. But you should become an All Black because you can deal with all of those things. You deal with those better than other people. That is a performance trait. That is why you get picked, because you deal with those things better than others. You have that mental resilience, or you have better coping mechanisms. It's not for everyone, man. Look, as an athlete myself, I mean, I was a good trainer. I could train with the best guys in the world. Come race day, I just didn't want to be there. I put so much pressure on myself. I got so nervous.

help? Could I have possibly? Were those things available to me at the time? Maybe not. Was I coachable? I'm not sure. 0800 150 811. Someone's saying, Watto, enough about your financial position. What is your point? Well, my point is that

0: process of doing it potentially. But you only learn these things later in life. And my point is that explained to rugby players that your belief system in your 20s and 30s is going to be different to your belief system in your 50s, 60s, and what's important to you then. What is there, 1,232 players in history have been All Blacks. It's a small group, isn't it? It's been a bit more exponential in recent times because a lot more players seem to be given more, well, a lot more players are picked and there seems to be a lot more rest and rotation and not necessarily putting our best 15 out every time there is a test match, particularly against countries, lesser countries like the likes of Italy, Fiji, and some of those smaller rugby playing nations. Paul texts and he says, I don't know why rugby people are so defensive and keep their heads in the sand and their hands over their ears going la la la. When it comes to the All Blacks, they have recorded losses, choked at two World Cups, and every team licked their lips at the thought of facing them rather than fearing them. It's over. That comes from Paul. Thanks, Paul. Anyway, good discussion. I'm sure it's still a huge sense of pride. Yeah, look, I struggle to work out why players don't hang around and fight for that All Black jersey. I get it if you're 28, 29, you played 10 seasons here and clearly you're not sexy enough or you maybe don't have a big enough social media following.
1: 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And in that moment, football becomes something bigger than sport. The Maracanã roars like nothing before it. A world record crowd for a final that would define heartbreak. That was a Sport Nation Football World Cup moment.
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0: Adam G blows the whistle and Tane Tuopiki gets us underway with a boot for the Dragons, though. Here they go right side. A bit of a hole for Couchman. He gets an offload to two. A player was taken out. Is this going to get called back? Setu two goes in and he rubs it in the face of Tane Tuopiki. Skipping away from the first tackle. Kamparia! He goes straight through the middle! The pace and speed of a number five! Egan from dummy half, quick scoop, lay the ball to Mighty Martin! Untouched goes in! The Warriors get try number two. They deserved it with all the pressure they were putting the Dragons under. Right side to Mighty Martin. Holds it up, gives it to Tuopiki. Gets away from Tuipulotu, gives it to Dallin! And he gets it down in the right-hand corner. Martin gets away from the first to Mighty Martin, and he gets away from the second. He gets a double. The Warriors number seven. Back to Mighty Martin. Now he gives it to Harris Davida. Gives a pass over the top to Kamparera, and Lofi Kamparera gets a second of the evening. Oh, line ball to Val Holmes, a man on his outside, and Tuipulotu, and he will go in for the Dragons. Now they're spreading towards the left side early. Leilua picked off by Dallin with Tini Zalesniak. And the Warriors get win number nine, 30 points to 12.
1: Afternoon, folks. Welcome into Sport Nation. 2:30 this afternoon through to 4 o'clock. We will celebrate the A-League. We will celebrate the victory from Auckland FC. I see they've had a really good turnout in downtown Auckland today for their ticker tape parade or for their bus parade, allowing fans to turn out and acknowledge what was a really famous victory for New Zealand football yesterday. Myself and Braden were lucky enough to get along and watch that final with 25 to 30,000 other people on a really, really special night indeed. But before we do that, as we do every Sunday, we like to keep our programming consistent. We like to have a regular format. We are going to talk some NRL. We are going to talk the Warriors because they are in. They yesterday took on St George Illawarra Dragons. Ended up winning that game by 30 points to 12. Another very good victory. A little bit of a slow start at Cogra there. It was a very wet night initially, and it was in fact the home team that scored early on. Joining us now on the program is Zane Inglis, aka the Warriorholic. Zane, good afternoon. Welcome.
2: G'day, Watto. First and foremost, congratulations to Auckland FC, eh?
1: Yeah, look, really special for football, mate. I think it could be a really special year. I mean, the Warriors, there is something really special building there, isn't there? And you get a feeling they're going to go close, but you get a feeling too that there's starting to look like with everything that's happening behind the scenes, we could start establishing ourselves as the sort of the next Melbourne Storm type franchise. Look, I want to, before we kick off and look at the game last night, obviously you were at Magic Round last week over there in Brisbane. We spoke to you before it. Tell us a little bit about the street parade with all the Warriors fans, the game itself and the aftermath.
2: Mate, you certainly caught me the calm before the storm there. I went last

0: see in the media is I was at the front, lucky enough. I got to the entrance of the stadium there, and I had to wait for a mate who was down the back, and it took 25 minutes for the wave to actually finish. And that depth of people, I've got no idea how many were actually there, but it was just, it was absolutely crazy. I would say there'd be three Warriors fans, you know, every one player from any other club.
1: Yeah, it very much got the impression too that inside of Suncorp Stadium against the Broncos, it felt very much like a Warriors home game.
0: Oh, mate, I tell you, when they announced the teams and every Broncos fan got booed and the Warriors fans got cheered, you knew we were in for a good one. And I think a lot of the neutrals behind us, but I'd say we would have had more Warriors fans and Broncos fans there by a little.
1: Yeah. Was there a generally good rapport amongst the fans? I mean, there's always tribalism, but you never want it to go too far. Was it all in good spirit?
0: Oh, yeah, it was. I saw there was one fight that they showed on social media, but, you know, yeah. I went up and shook a few Broncos players, fans' hands at the end of the game. It's not often you get to gloat a little bit, but then they just smiled and said who won the comp last year. So we had to be a little bit reserved in the amount of stick we gave them.
1: Yeah, you got a sneaking feeling that there's still that sort of team out there, but like the Crusaders and rugby will still come back and bite you when you don't want them to bite you.
0: Oh, mate, I've had nothing but a lifetime of pain from those guys since the very first game. So I said to people last night in a live stream I did that I think that'd be the team I'd love to beat the most in the grand final, but I couldn't handle actually playing them. I knew the stress would be too much.
1: I'd love to beat Penrith in a grand final, and I'd love to see young Jet Cleary for some reason come off the bench. I think that would just make for great theatre as long as we ended up winning it. Wouldn't it be nice to take down arguably the greatest club of the last decade, arguably one of the greatest eras in the history of the game? Admittedly, I mean, they were beaten by the Broncos last year, but wouldn't it be nice if we could do it?
0: Oh, mate, I've got to say, I don't have a lot of hate for the Panthers. I've loved them since back in the day before the Warriors were a thing. And I don't know, some people didn't like Luai and the way he got carried away, but I just love what they've built out of local talent. I think it was a great success, sort of vision for the Warriors, and now we're emulating it. So, yeah, it's ironic because I think we're starting to play better Panthers footy than them, particularly in the forwards at the moment.
1: Mm. I just want to talk about that New South Wales Cup game. I think you put the highlights up. How brutal and bruising was that? How good were the Warriors on attack and, I mean, on defence?
0: Oh, I'll tell you what, you can see that they were talking about in the NRL commentary last night that the Warriors seemed to thrive on the fun of defence, and it's setting
1: shots.
0: The tone across the club. Yeah. Oh, mate, Makai Tafua, if anyone hasn't watched it, go check out any of my social media. That guy, I would say, he'd be lucky if he's at 1.80 metre tall, he'd be 92 kg. And you see the two hits he put on these two props would be easy, 110, 115 kg. Oh, it's Steve Matai, like, I think we've got a new cult hero at the Warriors.
1: Yeah, I tell you what, that's what I'm saying when I talked about, you know, and I mean, I was always, when I sort of always thought about the Warriors, it sort of reminded me a little bit like sort of cricket, New Zealand cricket 10 years ago, you know, potential retirement and, you know, the victory, it was always next year. But you do sort of sense with what's happening at sort of the under-20s New South Wales Cup level, et cetera, that, you know, there is that foundation, there is that sort of seamless transition and happening, that next group of talent's just going to just come through gradually, and we're always going to have this depth of talent. What was the initial reaction when Tana Boyd didn't go down? I mean, he basically did it to himself, but left the field with that ACL injury.
0: Oh, mate, you could just feel the air sucked out of the stadium, and I knew it was either an Achilles or a knee straight away. And it pisses me off, excuse my French, but that turf there is not up to the amount of footy they put through it. If you watch it in the slow-mo, the big chunk of turf that just gives under his ankle or under his foot as that knee gives out. And, you know, as much as I was over the moon, I haven't enjoyed a win more, I don't think, in my footy career live, but it was just, yeah, it was, I don't know, it was hard to really celebrate knowing what he'd be going through.
1: Yeah, and obviously you just signed a 3-year contract too, which is great for Warriors fans, assuming he can get back to full fitness.
0: Well, interestingly, he hadn't. The rumour was he had, but they didn't actually sign off on the contract till this week. So good on the Warriors for extending him out after doing that, because they could have actually walked away from that and let him go. But no, they've invested in him for the long term, so very happy.
1: And a few more signings as well this week.
0: Yeah, Chanel Harris-DeVita got another year, which is kind of curious what he actually plans to do. He might be heading to Papua New Guinea maybe the year after that for a big payday. And there was also talk that Cam George seemed to indicate we might extend to Mighty Martin as well in the next week or so. So that's interesting with all these young halves coming through, like Jet Cleary, young fella Jai Lineen, who's back playing footy now and absolutely carving it up. Harry Inch, I don't know if you have heard about him, this young guy out of the Crusaders system, played New Zealand secondary schools rugby. man, that guy put on a pass in the under-21s that I had to watch four times to actually

0: you see the pass leave his hands. It was that fast. So it's all happening in our juniors, mate.
1: Where do you sit with Tamari Martin?
0: Look, I've always thought he's one of our most effective, creative halves in the whole club. Like his ability to ball play, create, he's an effort player. But it's just his kicking game worries me a little. I think we've lost about 150 metres in our overall kicking distance since Tanner went off last week. So that's the one thing that will, you know, I'm really curious to see how we go next week if Nathan Cleary plays. Can he kick us out?

0: behind. They just stick with their relentless defense, and they're able to turn momentum a lot more effectively than a lot of the other teams in the NRL at the moment, which is why we're not hating the six again rule that a lot of other clubs are.
1: I've got to say, I mean, I love the Camperera try. I sort of actually was watching that while I was waiting for, I was at the football, but I was actually sitting there watching for the first half, an hour, 40 minutes, that first half while I was sitting in Mount Smart Stadium waiting for the football to start. But I did think the Camperera try, boy, some pretty damn average defence from the Dragons, to be fair.
0: You've got to say, I don't know, it'd be a little bit different when you try to catch that bugger. He is the fastest off the line in the NRL. So it's been a while since we've had someone that electric to actually be able to pull off a try like that. So I'll take it as skill rather than their incompetence.
1: Okay, so where was this game won or lost last night?
0: Oh, definitely through the forwards and on our defence. Goodness me, like sitting there watching the Warriors live last week, playing the Broncos, it reminded me of the 2023 semi-final that we got smashed by the Broncos off the back of the Reece Walsh forward pass. But they were so fast and relentless through the middle that we couldn't slow them down, and they just basically went straight through us. And it kind of like reminded me of the All Blacks playing someone like Italy back in the day. But we've turned the tables, mate. Our forwards are just so relentless. The way they tackle as packs and physically drive guys back is unbelievable right now. It reminds me of the Panthers in the first couple of years of their dynasty. So not wanting to go too early, Watto, but this is starting to really, really look like the start of something special.
1: Yeah, no, look, I 100% agree with you. And I'm not just jumping on the bandwagon. I mean, you know, I watch a lot of sport and I can sort of see when things are going well, and you can sort of see when, you know, just a lot of PR spin, but behind the scenes you're going, no, mate, I'm sorry, you're dreaming here. You can try and, you know, bullshit me all you want, but I'm not buying into it. But you do just genuinely sense. But what I like too, there's depth of competition. You know, everybody's looking over their shoulder going, hey man, there's a guy that can fill my boots here. It's very much that one team, one dream approach, which has been instilled very much by Webby, which we spoke about last week. Is there a point though, I mean, obviously another bye coming up very shortly, but is there a point where we get to the season where maybe, just maybe, you can rest a guy like James Fisher-Harris and give these guys just a little bit of a break, another week off, just so that we come into that final third of the season charged and energised? Because it is tough. It's a very short turnaround. It is a tough game mentally to be able to, you know, have to dial in for 80 minutes, focus, make those tackles every week, you know, be on your game 100%. There are no easy games here.
0: Well, I think that we are at that point, whatever, because this time last year when we lost Mitch Barnett to that ACL, when we had our starters go off, once James Fisher-Harris and Aaron Clark went off, we struggled to hold the momentum. But now you can actually see it increase, like Tanner Stowers-Smith yesterday and Dimitri Vaiamangua when they came on. So I think we're at that point. You know, last night we didn't have Kurt Capewell, we didn't have Mitch Barnett, we didn't have Rocco Berry, didn't have Tanner Boyd, Luke Metcalf, and RTS goes off early in the game. And we're still able to maintain that level. So I think they do need to start looking a little bit at, I shouldn't say this out loud, rest and rotation for guys like Wade Egan, for James Fisher-Harris, Jackson Ford, you know, playing another 80 minutes last night to make sure that we aren't fatigued come the last sort of few rounds there, because that's when the war of attrition really starts. So you might be onto something.
1: Yeah, I know. I just looked at it and I thought, man, this is intense every week. You know, I think it's more intense than what I see in a game of rugby in regards to just having to be dialed in. It's a lot more one-on-one. You know, you've got just not be offensive, but you've also got to be defensive, incredibly hard, gladiatorial. And I just thought to myself, yeah, I just, you know, I'm not a big one for rest and rotation at all. In fact, I hate it. But normally I think, well, most players will pick up an injury and get a bit of a break anyway. But there are some players that are just so damn resilient in this team. Yeah, wouldn't be not a bad thing to have a week off here and there.
0: I've spoken to a couple of guys like Toby Crosby. I don't know if you're familiar with him. He used to play for, rugby union at a pretty good level. And I asked him what the difference was with the fitness. He was an open side flanker in union. And he said it's the getting back 10 metres after every tackle, whereas in rugby you're on the hindmost foot. So you're basically just moving, you know, maybe 2 or 3 metres forward and back. So I think, you know, there's more actually goes on there than you realise. And I think they've just got to preserve these players, right? Because it's not like in rugby union where they play 4 games and they have to get one off or something like that. These guys are playing 27 weeks in a row. Origin on top of that, like James Fisher-Harris coming off the back of the Kiwis last year. So, yeah, I do think that they might need to look at that because our buys are early on this year.
1: Yeah, no, absolutely. Yeah. Oh, look, I'm sure they will. I'm sure the players, you know, the coaches will start to get a bit of a feel too if players are just starting to drop off or missing tackles or just don't, you know, you probably even start noticing it in training as well, and the good coaches will automatically be able to identify it. And sometimes putting the player on the bench, you're actually making them better, not worse. Or as we say in

0: endurance sport, you know, sometimes resting up, you're actually getting faster, not slower. What is the latest on Roger Tuivasa-Sheck? Left the field yesterday with what looked like a bit of a knee injury.
1: Yeah, just quickly on that one, though, apparently they're not, like, Jackson Ford's not training 2 or 3 days a week, which is one of the ways they're resting him. So hopefully that Webby's finding a way to follow that model. But, yeah, RTS, he does have a history of an ACL, so you'd think he would know if he'd done another one, but it's hard to tell. The NRL physio, a guy on social media, is very good at predicting these things, but he wasn't 100% sure that it is an ACL, so we're praying that it's not, because that would be the end of his Warriors career on a very sad note on a wet night over here in Dragons territory. So hopefully it's just an MCL and we see him back in a few weeks.
0: Yeah, and he deserves a send-off and he deserves all the recognition, the accolades he gets. Not just a great player, obviously, for the Roosters, not just a great player for the Warriors, but just one of the great rugby league players. And obviously his career will still be extended overseas as well. And I think it's something we don't do particularly well in this country in regards to acknowledging those players that have, you know, bringing their careers to an end. You go and watch Liverpool overnight tonight, they're going to say goodbye to Mo Salah, they're going to say goodnight to Andy Robertson, and it will be, you know, compelling television.
1: Yeah, I think we did it pretty well with Tohu Harris when he had to retire sort of over the off-season. They did a good farewell to him, so let's pray that we don't have to do a farewell like that to Roger until the grand final night when he goes out with a bloody trophy in his hands.
0: Okay, so up next for the Warriors, looking forward to this one. Man, this is going to be massive next week. Panthers take on the Warriors, eh? 1-2 on the table.
1: Yeah, it'll be very interesting to see. Like, traditionally, Ivan Cleary's a guy who doesn't back up his Origin players, but it's Wednesday night Origin, and then it's not until 6 o'clock Sunday night, the game against us. Does he stick with that policy? I think for the Warriors, Kurt Capewell, if he ends up playing 80 minutes, they may not back him up, but they may back Mitch Barnett up if he only plays 20 or 30 minutes like he did last year. So I kind of want to beat the Panthers with all of their boys there, but I wouldn't mind if Nathan Cleary and Yo were out. That kind of even things up a bit, given the fact we don't have Tanner Boyd. I think it'll be a very interesting gauge on where the Warriors are genuinely at.
0: Is it, though, an interesting gauge? Is this the benchmark next week? Is this where we sort of find out whether we are? I mean, I think we are genuine contenders, aren't we? We're not pretenders. I mean, it's a game where you clearly don't want to go out and get thumped, do you?
1: No. I mean, like, the biggest difference I feel between this year and 2023 is in 2023, we rode the back of a Sean Johnson on career best form. But if he could have delivered that every season of his career, he would have been an immortal, I would say. But and we were reliant on maybe 3 or 4 other players, Tohu Harris, Adam Fenua-Blake, maybe Mitch Barnett and Wade Egan. And if one of those guys went down, it was all over. But this year, I think the depth and the fact that no one else is, other than the Panthers, are really kind of playing with the same level of consistency, I think we are genuine contenders. And I think, you know, if we lost this game but played well, I wouldn't, you know, wouldn't lose my toys.
0: Oh, no, so I can handle losses if you think, man, the team actually did play pretty well today. We were just beaten by it. It was just a couple of key moments. And, you know, you through the season, guy knocks on at a key time. You can sort of understand those things. But, look, I genuinely do think that, you know, a number of the Australian pundits back this Warriors team. I think they're blown away by the support for this team and the whole WAS movement, which has obviously been something in the last 2 or 3 seasons. And it's really, I think it surprised the Australian public a little bit just how big this club is actually is from a fan base point of view.
1: Well, I mean, you just look at Magic Round when the Warriors willingly paid a $10,000 a day fine to set up their own merch shop in Brisbane there. And I think they made something like $70,000 a day over the 3 days. So it's just phenomenal, the momentum. And I guess it's just, it's the struggling kids have all of a sudden turned around and, you know, what was it, the Bad News Bears kind of thing, a club that struggled for so long with consistency, with professionalism. And you've got to put a lot of that down to Cam George and Webby, like just the culture that they've established both on and off the field. It's something that, you know, you've got the corporates now wanting to be a part of it. They're selling out their corporate hospitality for next year already. And trying to come up with new ways to get more people in there. That's how popular it is. So I hope New Zealand Rugby can do a bit of research on what they've achieved.
0: They can't. They can't. I mean, they live in a vacuum, mate. They can't.
1: It's so frustrating, like growing up being a Union fan, just to see that. And if I was still a hardcore Super Rugby fan or maybe an NPC fan, to seeing this from the outside, I'd have so much FOMO. And the same with Auckland FC. You can't build that tribalism that both those teams have generated. Maybe they've got to start playing rugby at Mount Smart. That could be the key.
0: Hey, Zane, just before we do let you go, I know that you do a lot in regards to consultancy around business and performance. Just

0: tell us a little bit about what you do.
1: Yeah, I wouldn't say consultancy so much here in New Zealand. I spend a bit of time coaching business leaders and small business owners, like are a little bit overwhelmed in the day-to-day business and don't know how to step back and create a bit of freedom to actually grow their businesses. So I just provide them someone to give a bit of mentorship or advisory on how to overcome the challenges that maybe, like, I don't know, it could be like they don't have any time in the day, or they're trying to replicate the success they do, or get a few more sales. So if anyone's going through that at the moment, feel free to reach out to me, and I'll be happy to give you a complimentary 30-minute chat if you say that you heard me on Watto Show here on a Sunday.
0: Complimentary 30-minute chat, and then what, another hour on the Warriors?
1: Oh, yeah, mate. If they wear a Warriors hat on the Zoom, then I'll give them an hour.
0: There you go, 22 minutes after two. Hey, Zane, lovely to have you on the program, the Warriorholic. There's Zane Inglis, as he does every Sunday on the program. 22 minutes after 2 o'clock. We are talking sport very shortly on the program. We talk the A-League. Looking forward to this one. Ricky Herbert will join us on the program.
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6: Okay, Ricky Herbert about to join us on the program. We are going to celebrate Auckland FC 1-0 victory over Sydney at Mount Smart Stadium in front of around 26, 27,000 people. I managed to get very late tickets. I paid a bloody fortune to sit right up the back in the corner, but there's probably not too many bad seats at Mount Smart Stadium. I took my son. He then disappeared and met up with his schoolmates and set up on the grass embankment down the other end. And I sat next to these absolute larrikins whose language at times was probably a little bit OTT, but they brought a bit of atmosphere. And so it was a wonderful night, a historical night, and really pleased for Auckland's FC, really pleased for football. You just need pinnacle moments in sport, don't you? You just need those moments which then provide a level of nationalism and off the back of that aspiration and get more kids involved then in the sport. And we do it well in this country, whether it be America's Cup over the years. You know, I vividly remember the All Whites 1982, obviously 2009 beating Bahrain and then going on to South Africa. A rugby league winning a Rugby World Cup in 2008. There's been softball world championship teams. We've done well in hockey at Commonwealth and Olympic Games level, rowing over the years. Every sport needs to have those pinnacle moments, need to just have those moments that just reach out, that become historical. NRL, the Warriors still waiting to do it, but you feel like they're possibly on the cusp in the next few years. You were there too, Braden.
7: Yeah, I was. I was there with the family.
6: Did everybody behave?
7: Yeah, I agree with you about, I guess, a few people giving a few choice words to the officials and things. But that's just, that comes to sport. And that's sport. It's a final, right? So, yeah, but it felt really weird to have that in a football game in New Zealand. I didn't think I'd ever sort of see that sort of happen. It felt really, it felt like, it was like everyone was just, so the energy was just, it was palpable, to be fair. And I haven't felt that sort of energy at a game in a while.
6: Was it hard sitting there watching Auckland FC do in two years what the Wellington Phoenix haven't done? How long has Phoenix been around now? 15?
7: Yeah, we've been around way longer.
6: Yeah.
7: They, you know, money goes a long way. So, you know, two years.
6: Come on, there's a salary cap, isn't there, in place?
7: Not for your first couple seasons.
6: Isn't there?
7: You get to splash out a bit because you're a new franchise. So, yeah, no, that's fine. They've won the trophy and, you know, fair enough.
6: I just read in the Herald there, good turnout this morning, or this afternoon. They were going from Aotea Square, if people don't know Auckland, which is sort of the top of Queen Street, and then going down through past the viaduct, I think, into that sort of new area down the bottom there. And looked like a good crowd turned out.
7: Yeah. Probably. Like, I don't have much to say, to be fair.
6: Come on, don't be like that.
7: Yeah, but I just, it pained me a little bit to actually be there.
6: I like that about you though, Braden. You are a tribal mate, and that's what it should be. You know, like, do I want to see the Crusaders win Super Rugby over an Australian team?

0: Probably not. Because the Crusaders winning. Which team do I hate the most? Not hate's a strong word, but you know what I mean. Yeah. In a sporting sense, it's the Crusaders.
1: Going there as a neutral, though, I also wanted it to be a good game. And it just, in my opinion, it wasn't. It was very cagey, very stop-start. And just, you know, the goal that went in was so... It was a scrappy goal, deflected off a Sydney defender. So look, it won them the title. But I've said this before as well. I think that Newcastle were the best team the whole season.
0: Oh, I do too.
1: And they eventually didn't end up winning the title. So
0: yeah. And I think maybe the whole playoff situation does need to be addressed a little bit in regards to how that works. So we had third versus fifth in that final. We didn't have the top two teams. That's the way it works. I'd still like to just go back to having a league where every team plays each other home.

0: but I also understand why they do it too. It keeps teams in it. It creates some interest, trying to make the playoffs and then trying to go on a little bit of a run. So slightly different model in this part of the world, I do get, but there is a part of me too that just loves the best team in across an entire season, wins the whole lot. 2:30, we will take another break. Ricky Herbert coming up next. We'll continue talking. Auckland FC will bring you some highlights too.
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16: Hurled in by Elliott. Grant rising high as Tynaker battling away. Grant, the veteran, clears Sydney FC's line. Still there though for Alderson. Joe Grant!

0: Yes, indeed. Remarkable night. More than 25,000 people at Mount Smart Stadium, myself included, along with my son and obviously Braden producing the show, who's actually a hardcore Wellington Phoenix fan. I think he found it quite hard sitting there, to be perfectly honest. But I admire the man. He is hardcore. He was just telling me next year when the two teams play, he's going to sit amongst the yellow fever. Well, the original coach of Wellington Phoenix, all white, has done everything in the sport of football in this country, now joins us on the program, the great Ricky Herbert. Ricky, good afternoon. Thank you for joining us.
1: A pleasure. Thanks for having me on.
0: No, lovely to have you on. How big was that for New Zealand football last night? How important is that we have these pinnacle moments for sport?
1: Oh, look, outstanding, wasn't it? I think, and a great lead-in with the crowd and the noise and the excitement. And, you know, when you get a full house for football, you win an Australian competition, you know, the game's really on the rise. And I think, you know, credit to the Wellington Phoenix ladies for putting that side of the game on the map as well. So, yeah, the sport's in a very, very strong position, and congrats to them last night. It was great to see.
0: You were the original coach of the Wellington Phoenix, so you know how hard it is to build a team from scratch, to start a new franchise, to become part of an established league. Remarkable that Auckland FC have done this in just their second year.
1: Yeah, look, I mean, clear indications, wasn't it, right from day one? And I think, you know, Bill Foley with the ownership, you know, making it really clear that they wanted to win the league in 3 years. So the statement, the intent, the signing, the quality of the players that they brought in, Steve Corriker is a, you know, renowned, successful coach in the A-League. So they really put the chips in the middle, and they've stood up and taken the account, and quite clearly have deserved to pick up the trophy this year.
0: Were you confident going into this game that Auckland could win this?
1: Look, I think, yeah, just and ironically how the dice sort of falls at times with Newcastle getting beaten. Otherwise, it would have been tripping across to play at that venue, which may have had a different slot on it. But, you know, I think when you're coming home and the importance of having a full stadium and so many supporters behind you, you have to pick up that responsibility and accountability to get it over the line. And they were good enough to do that.
0: I'm just delighted for football in this country as a whole. As I said, I was 10 years of age. I remember you, obviously, Ricky, part of that wonderful 1981-82 all-white campaign, and then 2009 Bahrain, Wellington, and then what happened in South Africa. And, you know, there's been some success in between. But for, you know, the young kids out there, with more football these days being broadcast into our living rooms, for the young girls last year with the Wellington Phoenix, knowing now that there is a pathway to professionalism here, there are opportunities within New Zealand, is only going to continue to build the game. I mean, has the game ever been in better health than from where it is at the moment?
1: Yeah, difficult to say no, because I think it's, you know, it's on a tremendous roller coaster at the moment, and, you know, everybody's just thoroughly enjoying the ride. And, you know, the transition to 48 teams in the World Cup means we're, you know, probably 99.9% going to a World Cup every 4 years. Our ladies go to the World Cups every 4 years. Our junior teams are going to the World Cups year on, year off, you know, now. So it's all evolving. And I think the bit that I see that's quite pinnacle now is we've got some of the heroes playing across the national teams, both male and female, playing in our own country, on our doorstep, on our shores, that these kids coming through that love the game can see. You know, previously we've had some, but not a lot. A lot were overseas, and we still have a lot overseas, but we've got a lot playing in New Zealand now as well. So, yeah, we're in a super, super place, and, you know, bring on the World Cup in a couple of weeks as well. That'll be something more to look forward to.
0: Yeah, how good has Jesse Randall been? I hadn't seen a lot of the Auckland FC, and I went with my son, I think, in December last year, who's mad on his football. And I was sitting there watching, and I didn't know much about this young man, but in the space of about 2 or 3 minutes, a couple of little touches, I thought, wow, that kid can play football. And then continue to watch him go on the season. He's clearly heading off to Dundee United, but just his progression over the last couple of years is real credit to, I guess, to Steve Corriker, to Auckland FC, and to himself.
1: Yeah, and I think it's the opportunities. If you have one team in the country, it's clearly less. Now we've got two. We've seen the emergence of people like Jesse, and I think he really has built in, as you say, the confidence side of it. And, you know, he can drop his shoulder. He's got good pace. He gets in behind. You know, he's been able to find the back of the net. So all those ingredients that he's, you know, showing his potential.

0: previously have been able to be achieved and delivered on a big stage. So, and again, moving into Dundee with his next step will be another great football journey for him and for the country.
1: I mean, you experienced it in 1982. I mean, I was there as well. I mean, I gave up rugby and started playing football, what you guys achieved in 1982. And what is the flow-on effect now for this victory? What will be the legacy?
0: Look, I think it just, you know, just really puts a statement, and I think just really cements New Zealand and what that represents, and I think that'll transcend out globally, and I think people will have more interest and players will be looked at probably a bit more frequently, and opportunities may come a little bit more in bigger clubs around the world. So yeah, look, I think there's so much to digest and appreciate and celebrate, and I think that's the one thing I say about 82, 2010 and now 2026 is I don't really like to compare. I think we should just celebrate. And I think we're in a moment now that we should celebrate what's happened in, you know, both the female and male side in the A-League competitions. You know, it's great, and I'm super proud to be part of the sport.
1: Yeah, no, look, absolutely. Look, this is, it's the A-League. It is predominantly an Australian competition, or is it now an Australasian competition? Do you think we are well and truly accepted now by the Australian franchises and by Australian football as a whole?
0: Yeah, look, 100%. I'm sure there's some underlying factors there that they'll be, you know, sort of biting their nails and probably disappointed that it hasn't landed with a, you know, and exactly with an Australian club. But, you know, testament to it, I think it's, you know, just as important that we're waving the flag the best we can, and the best way to do that is to pick up the trophy and we have. So for me, it makes a massive statement. I think it'll really sort of wake and get people to pay credit to what's happening in our own shores and how strong a part we're playing and being involved in that competition.
1: Ricky, from your own experience, I mean, you went through the highs and lows, you found yourself under a lot of pressure in the media at times, obviously had some really good moments with the Wellington Phoenix as well. For Steve Corica, things didn't necessarily look that great in the months of February and March for this Auckland FC. You got this fan base, social media these days, you're under the spotlight a lot more. How difficult is it coaching and managing a football team?
0: Yeah, look, I don't think those challenges are going to go away, to be fair, Mark, and I think that's part of what you pick up, and that's part of your responsibility and accountability when you step into that sort of role. But, things go in waves. I mean, if you look across the league, the majority of teams that have played in the A-League have had difficult seasons. And we're talking, you know, even teams coming out of Melbourne haven't always been prominent. And they've had challenges, Central Coast, Newcastle, Perth Glory, Brisbane Roar. There's lots, and I think the one thing now that we're starting to achieve is, and it's certainly been achieved at Auckland FC, is that stability and continuity of success, and of a really good first season to winning it, then that's supporting for me the longevity and people like Steve and the great job he's done with the coaching group and selection of players. So I just don't think that those challenge points are going to go away, and no doubt Steve was looking at ways to kind of rectify or change or get back on track, and he's certainly done it in a strong way.
1: I love watching the emotion of the coaches. You see it all, don't you? You see all the frailties of mankind when you look at the coaches when they're either happy, not happy, running around. How much did you age as a manager?
0: I think you do age.
1: I imagine you age.
0: Yeah. But look, I think, you know, when you reflect back on it, it's moments. It's those challenging moments that you actually cherish.
1: Yeah.
0: And the ones that you can get through and you take on, or you have to make a decision, and clearly you don't always get it right. But, you know, if you're not in that moment and you don't have those challenges, then I don't really think you have the full complex of being a sports coach. And So, testing times for me, but some great times as well, you know, celebrating going off to World Cups. And so lots of really cool moments and other moments that I guess help me to understand, to make better decisions or, you know, in the future. Lifelong learning and probably still learning now.
1: A lot of international players in this Auckland FC. Guillermo Mai, you look at Sam Crosgrove, I think, English. You go look at the likes of Jake Brimmer, running through the entire squad, obviously the captain himself out of Japan, and Hiroki Sakai. Do we have a Dan Hall, another one. Do we have a responsibility to develop New

0: Zealand talent, or as a professional football team and a commercial entity, is it just about getting the best players out there? It doesn't matter where they come from. Where is that balance?
1: Yeah, I mean, it's a great point. And I think if you look at the Phoenix, it's, you know, where's their balance going to sit? You know, they've clearly sort of invested quite heavily into the younger side and exported some players recently that have gone. So they've tended to go that way. And does it always work? Sometimes it doesn't, because, you know, your fans want to see the teams winning. So, again, like you say, it's trying to get that. Right, but you know, I think first sort of couple of comments. I think Auckland FC had really clear intentions. That's how I looked at it. That they wanted to be successful in the first 3 years, so that meant, you know, probably bringing in some artillery that were going to be a little bit stronger, had a bit more experience. And it'd be interesting to see what happens in sort of year 3, 4, and 5, because the cap kind of changes. You get a little bit more of an extension over the first couple of years to spend a bit more, and then that comes back and the whole pack is a bit more even again. So yeah, it'll be interesting to see which way they go. But there are some young players here now that have, you know, learned, you know, been in the environment, been training with the senior players, that no doubt in 12 months or 24 months they'll be targeted as being first team players and they'll be Kiwi boys.
0: Yeah, it's interesting because I look at Hiroki Saka, I don't look at Japanese. I just look at him as an Auckland player, or looking at him as one of my players. But the other thing too, and I, you know, maybe you can draw upon your own Wellington Phoenix experience, there's always a reluctance. You know, we saw it with the Warriors for a long time, players from Australia just not wanting to come over here and not wanting to play. Was that ever an issue when you were with the Wellington Phoenix? And will this victory for Auckland FC now encourage more foreign players wanting to put their hand up saying, hey, sign me, I want to be a part of this?
1: Yeah, look, I don't think it was a challenge point to get some Australian boys. I mean, my first target was to bring back New Zealand players that were maybe not playing regularly enough at clubs they were at, or struggling to get clubs, but boys that I thought would come back and make a difference and try and retain professional football in New Zealand that we previously hadn't been able to secure for long periods of time. So when you dip into the Australian market, then, you know, potentially you're looking at some players that might not get in at Sydney or might not get in at Melbourne or Perth or whatever. And as you say, that transition of, you know, moving countries and families, et cetera, had a little bit of a challenge point, but I wouldn't say it was something that I would say, I didn't have a good year because I couldn't get any players from Australia.
0: Yeah, absolutely. Look, obviously winning it is one thing. Next year they're going to have to try and go out and defend it. You mentioned obviously changes in the salary cap as well. I mean, yeah, what is the expectation on this team next year? How will things be potentially different for them?
1: Look, it'll be interesting to see which you know, players retained and stay, and that'll be exciting, and what new players may be brought to the club. But look, I think they're a really strong entity, and I think, again, probably repeating it myself, but you know, they have really clear intentions to be successful and win competitions. So you know, there could be some new faces that step in player wise and just add some more depth and strength or quality, and maybe some younger players that are going to come in and be part of that, and hopefully they're New Zealand boys, which I'm sure they can be, to keep the machine rolling. Because, I mean, you look at Central Coast winning it 1 year, and then the bottom of the league the following year. So, there has been lots of dips and changes. I just don't see that at Auckland. I think they're going to be a very, very strong outfit, and I think they're going to challenge year in, year out.
0: You've got your own football academy, Ricky. You're expecting an explosion in numbers in the days coming? Phone's going to not stop ringing?
1: Yeah, look, I think it's so exciting, you know, like, you know, with the World Cup coming up, you know, I'm just really hoping that, you know, the boys can step out and do us proud and win games and get out of the group or whatever that can look like, because it's so good for the game and everybody's going to, you know, prosper from it. And I think in the academy now, we're right across the country, and lots of kids that want to be better and doing a lot of stuff with us. So it's super exciting. So, yeah, look, like I say, I'm delighted. I'm still involved in the game. I love the game as much as I did when I was 4 and I started playing. And it's going to be my life and continue to be that. So, yeah, look, I wish everybody all the best with whatever competitions. And last night, you know, will certainly ignite that passion and, you know, for these young kids coming through.
0: I always ask every member of that 82 side that I have on my program, did you manage to get a Brazilian shirt in 82?
1: Yeah, I did. I've got Socrates shirt.
0: Oh, you've got Socrates, the great one, eh? Socrates, wow. Well, that was just such a special time in my life. Where is that? Is that framed somewhere, or you hopefully haven't got it stuffed in a cupboard somewhere and you don't know where it is?
1: No, I've actually got it at my house, and

0: It's well within sights, and I was actually telling somebody else in the media the other day that I vividly remember. Clearly, I was on the pitch, but for the last 3 minutes, thinking, "Where's Socrates? I think I'm just going to mark him all the way now to that final whistle blows and shake his hand and ask if he'd change shirts." So
1: I've got a sneaking,
0: and I had the absolute privilege to get it. So
1: I've got a sneaking feeling you're going to be doing that against Egypt with Mo Salah as well, by the sense of it. So, hey, look, Ricky, lovely to have you on the program. Some commercial requirements, but thank you. Look forward to catching up in the future. Cheers.
0: Pleasure. Thanks, guys.
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1: Lovely to catch up with Ricky Herbert, eh? Got the Brazilian shirt of Socrates. I remember back in 82, I think when, I'm just trying to remember who got Zico's shirt. You've got to check that Brazilian team. They were good enough to win the 82 World Cup. Brazil, they didn't. Marco Tardelli, Dino Zoff, and the Italians ended up winning that World Cup. Gentili, I think, was the great Italian back at the time. But I remember one of the New Zealand All-Whites at the time was offered about $30,000 US for Zico's shirt, which was a hell of a lot of money back in 1982 and might have turned it down. Boy, that was a wonderful time in New Zealand football. That was just a stunning time. 24 countries back then. We travelled 67,000 miles in qualifying.
9: It's double that now.
1: Richard Wilson went 13 hours without conceding a goal in goal. Then got to the World Cup and was replaced by, what was his name? Frank Van Hattem. So never actually played at the World Cup after being the star throughout the entire qualifying series. We lost, what, we played Brazil, lost the 4-0, 5-2 to Scotland. We were up 3-2 at halftime. Kenny Dalglish playing for Scotland. And we lost 3-0 to Russia. Remarkable era. We will talk some more football after three. Love you to be on the program. After three.
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16: 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Diego Maradona scores a match-winning goal in a moment that would define controversy forever.
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0: And for Warriors fans, it's Kurt Capel against Mitch Barnett. 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

charging high as Tynecker battling away. Grant, the veteran, clears Sydney FC's line. Still there though for Orkusi. Harrison!

Okay, folks, there it is. Auckland FC, champions of the A-League in just their second season. Remarkable. Arguably, the third greatest moment in the history of New Zealand football, well, certainly in my lifetime. I put 1982 as the greatest moment. Obviously, the 2010 Football World Cup is the second greatest moment. And then that there, in terms of nationalism, in terms of something that can be measured. There are obviously games within a World Cup you could sort of highlight as well, but I'm just talking about World Cups as a whole, getting there, being part of a World Cup. 82, incredibly special. 0800 150 811 is the number. If you went to the bus parade in Auckland today, I'd love to hear from you. If you watched the game at the stadium last night, I'd love to hear from you. If you watched it on television and you found yourself watching football for the first time, I'd love to hear from you. Like a lot of finals, it wasn't the most necessarily the most open, attacking, exciting game of football, but that's often the case. Sides tend to be tentative. They generally tend to set up a lot more defensively. But I think the best side did win last night. 0800 150811 is the number. Someone just texted earlier saying, I haven't seen the media with Anna Mowbray or Ali Williams involved with AFC this season. Are they still associated? Yes, they're absolutely co-owners or part owners of it. Both were there last night. Ali Williams was part of, he was up on the big screen there, part of the presentation. Real character, Ali Williams. Very likable. I was up in the Black Knight Lounge a few weeks ago and he was in there and he was shaking hands and being very friendly to people, which is great to see. What I will say about Auckland FC, you know what the really nice thing is going there with the Auckland FC games is how polite the security guards are. Really polite. Like, hey, have a good evening, sir. We used to go to games of football or rugby years ago and it was very officious. You know, you felt like you were sort of going through customs in Singapore and you were thinking, man, have I got heroin or anything on me? And you could sort of see them out the back building the gallows. That's not the case. Very much more like an ambassadorial role. It's about the game day experience, about treating people with respect and being polite. And that's what I found. I found the food options really good last night as well. Not that long to get food. The only area of concern, and this is at all grounds in New Zealand, are bathrooms and toilets. It's too long to queue.

0: especially if you're someone like me who gets a bit of stage fright and needs a cubicle. You know, stage fright, standing there in a urinal with 100 people around. I'm sure I'm not the only one. It was a very, very good atmosphere, though, beside all of that. Loved it. Sat next to some characters, were a little bit loud. Some of the language was a bit colourful at times, but it added to the occasion. I felt a little bit for the referee who was booed when he went up to get his medal. I didn't think the refereeing was that bad. I was saying to Braden, if you sat in a room and if you sat with a Auckland FC fan on one side of you and a Sydney FC fan on the other side of you, I'm sure the Auckland FC will tell you how the referee's very much in the pocket of Sydney, and the Sydney fan would be telling me how the referee's very much in the pocket of the Auckland fan. We see what we want to see, don't we?
1: Yeah, well, I was sitting there with my younger brother, and he doesn't really follow too much sport, to be fair, but he wanted to go along as part of a sort of family evening. And he said to me at the end, he was like, you know, when Alex King was getting booed, he was like, but without him, the game wouldn't have happened. Like, without referees, I mean, the sport doesn't happen. And yeah, you're not going to agree with every single call. And, you know, he is the best referee in the A-League by a mile, to be fair.
0: You're only going to be heightened by what doesn't go for you.
1: Yeah.
0: And you're going to ignore what does go for you. There was a penalty there on Cosgrove at some point in that second half, was it? But you know, Cosgrove, the moment you touch him, goes to ground. And there's sometimes a problem when you do that. It's a bit like the boy crying wolf. Like, and I think that sometimes when there's a player of a bit of reputation, every time he gets touched and falls over, referees start to cotton onto that. So when it actually does happen, perhaps they're not looking at it as intently as they might if it was something that you don't expect a player to do. And saying that, it was definitely not a penalty.
1: I did notice, yeah, that when Cosgrove was in those physical encounters, he just sort of waved it away because, to be fair, both players were doing it to each other. They were grabbing, they were jostling. And I think that's why I couldn't really get into the game, because a lot of it was just those physical battles, the ball bouncing around. It wasn't a great, I guess, advertisement for the league in a way.
0: Look, I sat there last night and I understand the home, but I actually think that final would have been better at Eden Park. I know that sounds... Eden Park's terrible unless you've got a sellout. But I think if you had to put that at Eden Park and charge 10, 15, 20 bucks, I think you would have get us. I think you would have sold Eden Park.
1: See, I disagree.
0: I think you would have sold it out.
1: I don't disagree that it would have been sold out at Eden Park. I think it would have. However, I think that it's a similar story to the Warriors, where Mount Smart just suits... Well, it just suits football.
0: But I think for a grand final occasion is all I'm talking about. I just found it needed to be on a slightly more grandeur stage. I mean, Mount Smart is nice, but it's still an industrial park. It's still a bit part. It's still a little bit dated, isn't it?
1: Yeah, but it
0: works on a regular season basis. Don't get me wrong.
1: But it's always been Auckland FC's thing to have the final at Mount Smart, because that's paying back to them who have given them this home over the last two seasons. Now,
0: But the A-League own all of it, man, for the semi-finals.
1: No, I understand that. But the club itself decides where that final is. If the A-League decided on the venue, they would have put it at Eden Park, most likely. But I just think that watching a football game at Eden Park is terrible. I know there's a football game on there this afternoon, the OFC Pro League, and to quote your phrase of the cemetery with chips, I feel like it's going to be a bit of that this afternoon.
0: I think that O-League, which obviously FIFA is funding, I think they're taking the piss by putting those games at Eden Park. Mm. No one is watching them. It's probably costing them 20,000 to 30,000. This is where there's been too much money handed over and there's no clearly restraint in regards to budget. But those games would have been better suited, say, playing at West Coast Rangers, i.e. we were a targeted ground, or playing them at a central, you know, a smaller ground somewhere in Auckland, North Shore's old ground, etc., and just getting, you know, in a boutique stadium and trying to get people along to it.
1: Yeah, I think they overreached in that
0: absolutely
1: place.
0: Absolutely, they overreached.
1: And playing games, you know, I think there was one like Friday afternoon at 2 o'clock. There's just no one. There's no market for that. I feel like, and look, that's a whole separate discussion. That could they have tied that in with, you know, the Auckland final this weekend?
0: I don't want to sit here and take anything away from what we saw last night with Auckland FC. We should be celebrating what they've done. It's been a great moment for New Zealand football. Great moment for Auckland football. Great moment for AFC. You know, it's interesting, isn't it? Like, where the Warriors have done a really good job is saying, you know, it was always the Auckland Warriors, then it became the New Zealand Warriors, and people see the Warriors very much now as a New Zealand NRL club side. It's, you know, people in Christchurch are into the Warriors, people down in Dunedin are into the Warriors, and they've done a job at shifting it from anti-Auckland to this is our team. We just happen to be based the majority of the time in Auckland. Because of the Wellington Phoenix,

0: you've got Auckland FC, and I wonder, you know, Auckland FC is probably still seen as an Auckland club. I wonder whether in time, off the back of the success, they're going to be seen by most people out of Wellington as my club.
1: The Warriors?
0: No, Auckland FC. So it's not just going to be seen as a, you know, it's not just a club owned by Aucklanders, it's going to be a club owned by all of New Zealand outside of the Wellington Phoenix.
1: I think the South Island would still lean towards a Wellington

0: the One New Zealand Stadium.
1: Well, I think anything at One New Zealand Stadium is going to sell out at the moment.
0: Oh, yeah. The 60 concert looked pretty
1: Just had a text cool. here from Ash. Hi, Watto. One New Zealand Stadium has solved the toilet problem. Security is sensational. Food is totally awesome. That comes from Ash. Yeah, look, that's a new stadium. They've had plenty of time to. When you build a new stadium, which Christchurch needed off the back of the earthquake, you've got plenty of time to do your due diligence. You can right all the wrongs of yesteryear. You can look at the trends around the world. You get a There's been a lot of study in terms of what patrons want in regards to that game day experience, and therefore you sort of build your stadium around that, and I think they've done a really good. Darren's saying, you shouldn't have said that now. We think that you sit down to pee. I just get a bit of stage fright in front of a, you know, when I'm sitting there 30 or 40 people. I just, for some reason, it's a mental block. True story, this one. True story, this one. So I'm at Rich Stadium in Detroit. No, in Buffalo, New York. I'm watching the Buffalo Bills at Rich Stadium outdoors. It's snowing. We're playing the New York Jets. When we say we, I was sort of porting the Buffalo Bills. I was studying in Toronto, drove down. And we're playing the New York Jets. And everybody's having those pre-game, you know, barbecues in the car park. What do they call them? Anyway. And
0: tailgating?
1: Yeah, tailgating. Yeah. I'm having a few beers. And, of course, beer, you know, it's the old saying, you don't buy it, you rent it. And at some point you break the seal, don't you? So, you know, I'm desperate to go.

0: It's just this trough swirling around. Old rundown place, big troughs, and everybody just standing there sort of doing their thing into these giant, large urinals. And these sort of loudmouth Americans with their, you know, sort of hats and everything on. And I just came back with the worst stage fright. And I was busting to go. And I just said, I can't. I just couldn't go. I just couldn't go. And so I ended up having to find a cubicle. What was worse, though, that in the process of going into the urinal, I took my gloves off and I dropped my glove in the urinal. It's about minus 10 outside. So I had to make the decision, do I pick the glove up out of the urinal or do I just go back outside, forfeit the glove and put my hands in my pocket for the rest of the day, which is clearly what I did do. But there you go. There's a little, I don't even know how we've got into stage fright. We're supposed to be celebrating the Auckland FC and now we're talking about urinals. See, I was going to say, I could talk about the Crusaders.
1: How am I supposed to talk off the back of that, Watto?
0: You're not, just, mate. No, well, I'm just telling you a story. You've got to let people in, mate. Darren just wanted to know if I sit down, I don't sit down, Darren.
1: I just don't have a story that can match that, to be fair.
0: So. It'd be a good Seinfeld episode, though, wouldn't it, if you watch Seinfeld? He sat down. What do you mean he sat down? He sat down to pee, Jerry. He didn't sit down, did he? Anyway. I lost the plot, mate.
1: Yeah. I guess, going back to the final, what I said before about it sort of not really being a great advertisement for the game, I just think a team that has done that so well this season has been Newcastle Jets. And like, I think that if a football fan was going to watch the final as like their one football game of the year, that the Newcastle Jets style of football would suit that sort of more neutral viewer than the way that these two teams play.
0: I mean, I think Adelaide and Newcastle, were my opinion, were the two best teams. I think they played the best style of football. I think they're the teams that look the most comfortable on the ball. I think their little interplay, their short, sharp passes were really, really good. Look, both teams had two games to get it right, though, didn't they? And they couldn't get it right. That's the reality of it. It's not a one-off game. It's a two-off game. Now, whether you agree with the playoff system or not, both teams have benefited from it over the years. I'd imagine that both teams have been in the playoffs previously, not necessarily finishing first or second either, understanding the odds. Now, again, one-off game, you could walk away a little bit disheartened, but both sides knew what they needed to do.
1: It's the first time that one and two haven't been in the finals. So this is sort of an outlier to the rule of how, you know, the A-League has gone in the past, and usually one and two have been gone on to be in the finals. So look, it's a cool little outlier to history, I guess.
0: Yeah, and I think it was quite a long way into the season before we still really knew if it was going to be Newcastle or Auckland. Auckland sort of fell away a little bit at the end, but they still had their chance of finishing, didn't they? So, you know, I think there was a reasonably, I think it was reasonably even across maybe those top three or four times at key times. But look, it's amazing. What reminded me of with Auckland's FC's victory last night, came up slightly short last year in the semi-final, didn't we? And so sometimes you've got to experience it to understand it, to go on and then win it. You have to learn how to lose to learn how to win. I see it a lot at the Olympic Games. You see athletes go to the Olympics, go on with some form, maybe go on some expectation, maybe go on with it as a medal hope. For whatever reason, don't get it right. You know, there's a lot of peripheral things. It's greater than the sum of its parts. And then 4 years later, they go on and actually fulfil their achievement. And so, yeah, somewhat didn't surprise me last night, actually.
1: Yeah, well, I would say if you want to talk about, I guess, like a good performance from Auckland, it would be their win over Adelaide last week. I think that sort of, in a way, won them this final, because then that set them up to have the home final against Sydney, who are the

0: looking at it.
1: And I think if that game hadn't been played at Mount Smart and had been played away, I still would have backed the Auckland FC because they've actually had a very, very good record away from home. You'd almost argue that having a final at home for Auckland has always been a little bit detrimental because they haven't made it a fortress by any means.
0: Yeah, I think it was a fortress last night. I think, you know, to have, I think it was around 28,000 people cheering. I mean, there was a good contingent of Sydney fans in the corner, but, you know, 27,000 fans screaming for fouls, yellow cards, everything, even corners and things. Like, that would have picked them up. And, they seem to respond really well. I think there weren't too many clear-cut chances. And, you know, I said before, the goal was a deflection, is what it is. He scored it, and that's his first goal for the club. But, they've got it done, and they get to celebrate an A-League trophy, which, you know, my team haven't done before. So
1: no, absolutely. Yeah. Great moment in New Zealand football. Where does this one rank for you people? 0800 150 811. I don't think anything will ever be, obviously for a younger generation, 2009, for an older generation like myself, 1982, pretty special when you look at what they actually had to do to qualify versus, say, what they had to do in 2009, taking nothing away from 2009 and the Football World Cup there. But yeah, what a moment. And hopefully, a lot of, you know, there's a real pick up in numbers off the back of it. Football becomes even more popular. More kids tomorrow at school picking up a football for an ad hoc game rather than maybe playing touch or doing nothing at all. I think it's going to be a really special year for New Zealand sport. I think the Warriors are on the cusp of something special. The big challenge will be the All Blacks and what they can do in South Africa, which will be a defining moment for them. But they'll be worried. They've seen what's happened with football. They'll know what an injection this will give young kids in terms of choosing what sport they want to play. Same with the Wellington Phoenix women last week. Obviously, the Warriors, we know how big they are. We know how much of rugby resource they're taking from a player point of view. And that'll only get bigger if they, you know, make another NRL grand final, potentially win it, or go deep into the playoffs as well. Interesting times, amazing landscape. We'll take a break. I might come back and I reminisce a little bit for about 1982, but I'd love to hear from you. 0800 150 811 is the number. Adam's just texted and he said, although the Warriors and Breakers are based in Auckland, they've branded themselves as New Zealand teams. I'm from Christchurch and don't mind if either the Phoenix or Auckland FC do well. However, if the Blues make it to the final, my capacity to care goes away. There goes Adam. I don't expect that. And Adam, I expect that from Crusaders fans. I'm the same, mate. I mean, I've got a job to do. I admire, you know. But, yeah, do I want to see the Crusaders win the Super Rugby? Hell no. Do you want to see the Blues win the Super Rugby if you live in Crusader Land? Hell no. That was the most disappointing thing about the opening of that stadium. I mean, it was always going to be a sellout because it's a new toy. But this is where Super Rugby get it wrong. That opening game shouldn't have been the Crusaders Waratahs. That opening game should have been Crusaders Blues. We'll take a break.
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3: Jeremy Paul, AJP, where do you rate these Pritchard brothers? Trey Vaughan and Kaden Pritchard. Oh. I see PNG are after them.
4: 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Joseph Suaalii, mate, he is the greatest example. 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We all knew he was, but we can't throw this sort of money at kids. 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
4: Right, that must be my cue. Hey, look, I was just reminiscing a little bit, actually, around the 1982 Brazilian football team that I asked Ricky Herbert earlier which shirt did he swap in 1982, and he actually got Socrates. And what do people don't actually realise about Socrates? He was arguably probably the best player in the world at the time. And that 1982 side actually remains legendary. They didn't win the tournament, but and it's described as unapologetic commitment to attacking beautiful football is what actually made them one of the great Brazil sides. The bicycle kick that Zico does against the All Whites, go and Google that or go and put that on YouTube. That's a stunner. Zico, Socrates, Falcao, Junior, Adia. They were just household names, man. We all just would go out and be the Brazilian football team. Such a big time in New Zealand sport. Oh 0800 150 811 is the number if you wish to phone at the program. We'd love to hear from you. Auckland FC fans, football fans, sports fans. Where does that victory sit? They'd have to be nominated for Team of the Year, wouldn't they, at the Helberg Awards, Auckland FC, for winning that? I think they were nominated last year and they didn't win it, did they? Domestic competition? Yeah. I guess it comes down to what other teams do great things internationally. I'd nominate the All Blacks for Team of the Year if they won the series in South Africa, to be honest. I'm always a bit remiss, but I think I'd do it on that occasion. I think if you nominated one, you'd have to nominate the other. Yeah. Big challenge for them next year, Auckland FC, to match that. They'll get a really good turnout initially. It's what players end up leaving. Jesse Randall, big, big loss for Auckland FC. Off to play for Dundee United. I used to have a Dundee United shirt myself at home. If I recollect off the top of my head, they play sort of more in a crimson type colour. Oh 0800 150 811 is the number. Brayden, obviously you're a mad keen footballer, mate. You guys had, I think, a 2-1 victory yesterday playing for your Oratea Football Club. But How old were you when we went to South Africa for the World Cup? When that Mount Albert Grammar old boy scored?
5: Are you talking about the Bahrain
4: Rory
5: game?
4: Rory Fallon.
5: 2009, I would have been 6.
4: Yep.
5: So I don't really have any memories associated to that time. I do to the 2010 World Cup. I do remember, I was at school and there was heaps of different activations going on, and there was one of those things, you know, those things that you put on your hip and it like counts your steps?
4: Yep.
5: We had one of those sort of campaigns, and whoever got

0: the most would win a football or something like that. So that's my memories of 2010, and I guess where my passion for the World Cup stemmed from. But for me, the best World Cup that I've ever seen is 2014. That's been my...
1: And we're in Spain won?
0: Germany,
1: that's right. Germany played Spain, didn't they? Or did they play the Netherlands? No, they played the Netherlands, didn't
0: they? In the final. And they won 1-0. But that's that tournament most memorable for the 7-1 against Brazil in the semi-final. Germany just absolutely smashing them in their own country. So, yeah, that tournament sticks out to me the most. And I'm really looking forward to... the one coming up.
1: What are Netherlands? They played 3 World Cup finals or 4 and lost all of them?
0: Yeah, well, they've never won
1: 74,
0: it.
1: 78. Got beaten by the Argentinians in 78 with the great Ozzie Ardiles, who played for Tottenham Hotspur, and Mario Kempes, the man with the big hairdo, scoring in 1978. Mm. I think young Diego Maradona might have been part of that squad and obviously made his introduction in 82. And then 86 established himself, arguably, in one of the greatest World Cup individual performances of all time.
0: The Dutch are probably one of the most unfortunate teams to not win the World Cup.
1: I still rate them. I still think they've got a shot at this World Cup. You never rule the Dutch out.
0: I wouldn't say they are in my top three for this tournament. I definitely like Spain, Euro champions from a couple of years ago, and I do like France, and... Argentina are always within a shout. I don't think they will defend their title. I think Messi's still not at the level that he was back in 2022. But yeah, those are my top three. I think the Netherlands just lack a bit going forward, especially in this generation. I think at the back they're solid, but maybe going forward they don't quite. And midfield is outstanding, to be fair. But just going forward, where the goals need to come from, I don't think they have the right stocks for this tournament. But lovely kits, the Dutch. Their jerseys, their kit colour is just awesome. I've got one

0: and was probably one of the nicest jerseys of all time, 1988. Stunning jersey. Look, there'll be that Football World Cup team that will just... There'll be that one country, like anything, that goes on a run. It was Morocco at the last World Cup. We've seen Cameroon over the years. We've seen teams that will just go on that run. It'll be interesting to see who that is, and it'll be very hard to pick, but there will be that one side no one was picking that will go a long way in that tournament.
1: Well, it's hard to pick when there's 48 teams, isn't it?
0: Yeah, like, it's too many.
1: There is too many, and that's... I think it does diminish the group stages to an extent because, you know, there's some groups where there's an obvious third and fourth place teams in that group, and you would argue that New Zealand is in one of those groups where Belgium should comfortably win that group. I hate to say it, but Belgium should comfortably win, and then the rest of them are sort of jostling for that second spot. So, yeah, I mean, you do have the best third place teams as well go through, but again, there's just a lot of sort of... I think the group stages will be cool, but then getting into those knockout games will really ramp up the tournament for sure.
0: Oh, yeah, I think once we get to 32, that's when it's sort of game on, isn't it? And then obviously top 16, and then, you know, but there'll be a lot of teams practicing, a lot of penalty shootouts, I would have thought.
1: And, well, yeah, I think, and especially with the heat as well, I think that's going to play a massive role in a lot of those games as well. And just looking at on Betcha, the outright market, it's got France and Spain at $5.50 to win it. Outright. Third is Spain at $7. Oh, sorry, England at $7.50. Then Argentina, $9. Brazil, $9. Portugal, $11. The Netherlands at 21. Germany at 15.
0: What's England?
1: England is paying $7.50.
0: Yeah, it'll be interesting to see under Tuchel just how well they... how will they do go, man? Some big names being left out. Phil Foden.
1: Harry Maguire.
0: Maguire's left out, and who's the other Chelsea boy? Who's the Chelsea striker that's been left out as well?
1: Chelsea striker? Is it English?
0: Chelsea striker, or... Yeah.
1: You're not thinking of, like, Delap or something, are you?
0: No. I'm sure it's Chelsea. Anyway, I might be having a mental...
1: Phil Foden, Cole Palmer?
0: Cole Palmer,
1: oh, yes, Palmer, sorry.
0: Cole Palmer.
1: I'm not really too pleased with the England squad, but I guess he's got to pick a team.
0: I can't believe Jordan Henderson's still in it.
1: That's a bit of a joke. I couldn't believe he was at the last World Cup, to be fair. And he's been playing in Saudi Arabia for the last 4 years, so...
0: Isn't he playing for Brentford at the moment?
1: Oh, is he playing in Brentford? Yeah, he went to Saudi and came back to the Premier League, that's right. Not a great selection for me. I think Luke Shaw deserved to be there as well. John Stones is an interesting one because he hasn't played all season, so he's definitely one.
0: Look, they're up close and personal all the time, mate.
1: They
0: watch these guys intricately. They watch their mannerisms, they watch their personality off the field. They're looking for the gel. I mean, I read Thomas Tuchel's rationale on it, and look, he said, look, I'm picking a team to cover every different scenario that we might face. Whether a team under pressure with 20 minutes to go, whether a team that needs to close a game out, team that possibly ends up going to extra time, etc. Teams that come up against defences that are hard to crack, teams that play a little bit more open style. But at the end of the day, you've still got to go there and play your own style, don't you? Anyway, if you want to phone the program, 0800 150811 is the number. Hi, Graham. Have we got you there, Graham?
2: Yeah.
0: Yeah, how are you, mate?
2: Auto.
0: Yeah, good, thanks.
2: Yeah, good.
0: You're on here.
2: Yeah, Auckland. All right.
0: Yeah, go for it.
2: Yeah, just want to congratulate Auckland AFC for what they've done in only their second year. Just incredible. It would almost be as big as the Warriors winning the NRL, which they could this year, but yeah, fantastic. In your second year, can you think of any other team being like that? Maybe Leicester in the Premier League?
0: Yeah, I mean, Leicester's victory in 2015, 2016 was probably the greatest sports story in terms of winning a competition, because, you know, you're playing still up against the cities, the Arsenals, the Liverpools, the Uniteds, and you have to do it over 38 games. It's not like a tournament where you go on a string of four or five games, a couple of draws, and you sort of get your way through. Look, the only thing I can sort of... Auckland FC's rise and how quickly they've got to the top sort of reminds me a lot like the Melbourne Storm. It didn't take the Melbourne Storm long in the NRL to sort of just emerge themselves as one of the great club sides after, you know, basically... only a couple of years.

0: into the program.
1: Yeah, that's a good comparison, is that. But just on picking AFC, Auckland is the team I support because I'm here in the Tararua and Dannevirke. When Wellington came in, the Phoenix came in, I always felt like I was forced to choose them because they're a New Zealand team. And so I went with them. But when Auckland came in, then I had two options to pick a team. And that's when I decided, right, I get a choice now. And I thought, I'm going to go with Auckland. I like what they're doing there, look good. And I made them my team. And that's the secret to enjoying a competition, is if you have a team which you put yourself in for, then that gives you a lot more enjoyment when you're watching games.
0: Yeah, I do. Look, I'll be honest. Like, I'm a Liverpool fan, right? And there's, a lot of people will be whatever English Premier League team. And I watch a lot of English Premier League football, and the standard of football is amazing. When I watch the A League, I look at it and go, man, the skill set's pretty awful. It's not great football. But then going along to an Auckland FC game, you pretty quickly realise, you go, you know what? You've got to look past the quality of football. There's no point trying to draw comparisons. You're never going to be the English Premier League. Yeah. But then you start to realise this is just about supporting a team. This is my team. And there's that sense of tribalism. So you're actually going along to be part of the journey to just encourage your team to get the job done against Australian sides or against the Wellington Phoenix. And so I think that's where, and I think that's how you have to position it. And I think that's where Auckland FC have done a really, really good job.
1: They have. They've marketed themselves really well. And I must give all credit to the coach. Choosing that coach, I thought, how good would it be if eventually he became the All Whites coach? I think his methods, just how he's trained that team to come together, incredible. He deserves all the praise he gets for what he's done.
0: Yeah, Steve Corica, animated guy, not afraid to throw the toys. I mean,

0: Has won with Sydney FC in the past, which is was a lovely little subplot in itself. But look, who knows? Stranger things have happened. No reason why he can't possibly end up becoming an All Whites coach in the future.
1: Yeah. But yeah, congrats to Auckland AFC, and thanks for chatting, Watto.
0: No, thank you, Graham. Lovely to have you on the program. Don't be a stranger, my good man. There you go, Graham phoning in from Dannevirke. It is 22 minutes away from 4 o'clock. Telephone number's 0800 150811.
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0: Morikawa. Oh, it's a good ball in. The keeper's lost it. And Hull City are surely heading to the Premier League. Ollie McBurnie has almost certainly won this playoff final for the Tigers. In the fifth minute of added time at the end of the game, an explosion from Hull City supporters. A desperate, awful moment for Middlesbrough keeper Saul Brin. But the goal sniffer supreme, Ollie McBurnie, has almost certainly won this game.
1: Anyway, I was going to break into a little bit of Sweet Child of Mine. She's got a smile that it seems to me remind. I can't sing anyway. We know that, though, don't we? Everybody be pleased. I just went to the bathroom and found myself at the urinal and I was all good to go. No stage fright, people. No stage fright then. Braden's just looking at me going, what are you talking about that for, man? What is wrong with you? Anyway, there were highlights there of Hull City getting up over Middlesbrough. Now, it was supposed to be Hull versus Southampton. Most expensive game in football. Promotion from the Championship to the Premiership. It's worth about £150 million. But Southampton were disqualified due to Spygate, spying on Middlesbrough prior to their playoff game, which Southampton would go on and win. So Middlesbrough were then promoted to this playoff, this final at Wembley, to join Ipswich and Coventry City in top flight football. Quietly pleased Hull did, because they weren't happy that they had to play suddenly Middlesbrough because they hadn't really done their homework on them and they were planning and preparing for Southampton. And you felt that if Hull hadn't won it, they would have just continued to use that as an excuse and it would be tied up in courts and all sorts of nonsense. So we can now move on. Three teams now into the English Premier League for next year. Still waiting to see what teams will drop down from the Premier League. We know it is Wolves definitely going. We know that it is,
2: Burnley 19th, yeah.
1: And now we're waiting to see whether it'll be West Ham or Tottenham Hotspur, two massive clubs. One of those will be playing Championship football next year, which is really sad for the Premier League, to be honest. It just doesn't feel right that you've got Hull City in the Premier League next year, no West Ham or potentially no Spurs. It just doesn't sit right with me, but it is what it is. That is sport.
2: And just if people want to listen to one of those games overnight, Tottenham against Everton will be live on Sport Nation via TalkSport. That kicks off at 3 a.m. All the games kick off at 3 a.m., but that is the one where we'll be on the frequency. So if you're up early...
1: Which one are we covering, sorry?
2: Tottenham versus Everton.
1: Everton, that's a one-all draw. A draw will be enough.
2: A draw will be enough, yeah. The draw paying $3.75 in that one. Tottenham $1.85 and Everton $3.80. Everton have already sort of played a role in this season, getting that draw against Man City at their home stadium a few weeks ago, which pretty much handed the keys to Arsenal to win the title. So they could have another big say in at the other end of the table towards the end of the season. Of course, West Ham hosting Leeds in London. West Ham $1.80, the draw $3.90, Leeds $4. So both of the teams that are projected to, well, that are in the relegation battle are both favourites in their games, which I find quite interesting.
1: No favourites in the Premier League this time of year, mate. It's a tough one, eh?
2: Well, I'm going to make you make a prediction here. Spurs-Everton, you're saying draw?
1: I'm saying draw.
2: Yeah, and West Ham-Leeds.
1: West Ham 1-0 or 2-0 win, but won't be enough.
2: So that's paying $1.80. Of course, there's obviously every single game played at the same time, including your mob, Liverpool, hosting Brentford. Liverpool $1.85, Brentford $3.60.
1: Yeah, I find that ridiculous. I can't see why Brentford are $3.60 the way Liverpool are playing. Look, it's a big emotional game at Anfield. Andy Robertson, one of the great Scotland captain, leaving the club. Obviously, the great Mo Salah, one of the greatest foreign players to ever have played in the league. You know, certainly probably the second greatest maybe to have played, maybe third when you look at... Cantona possibly, and then you've obviously got what's his name, the Arsenal great French player, Henri.
2: Yeah, fair. No,

0: bit emotional. You'll never walk
1: big
0: alone.
1: Big one. Yep. I mean, look, Liverpool. I mean, he was the biggest name in English Premier League football there for a time, and part of a wonderful Liverpool era under Jurgen Klopp. And yeah, can't deny it, man. Mm. Wonderful player.
0: Another game on tomorrow is Brighton hosting my mob, Manchester United. Brighton $1.80. Manchester United $3.90, which I think is a bit steep for them. The draw at $4, of course.
1: Yeah, I'm going to go. I'm going with Brighton there.
0: Yeah, of course.
1: Why not?
0: Well, it is. Bruno Fernandes was just named the player of the season for the Premier League, and he is one assist away from going as the outright all-time assists in one season. I think he's on 20, so he's looking for that 21st assist. And to be honest, if Manchester United lose that game and he still gets the assist, I'll be happy with that result. Manchester City hosting Aston Villa. Manchester City $1.30. Aston Villa $7.25. Is that because of maybe they've might be on a bit of a bender after their...
1: Yeah, I think there's probably some of that. They just won the Europa Cup. It'll be hard to get themselves up. Where's that being played?
0: It's at Manchester City.
1: Yeah, City will want to finish the season well. I just think they're a better side, so I'll go with City there to win that 1-2-0.
0: Fulham hosting Newcastle, $2.80 for Fulham, $2.30 for Newcastle.
1: Yeah, going to go with Newcastle to win that one. I think Newcastle might just finish on a strong note.
0: Mm. A lot of dead rubber in the Premier League as well, but Burnley against Wolves is a massive dead rubber. I guess just playing for pride. Burnley $2.30 and Wolves $2.85. Any inkling in the bottom of the table, Clash?
1: Boy, a hard one, eh? Sorry, what did you say the odds were?
0: Burnley $2.30 and Wolves $2.85.
1: Where's it being played?
0: Burnley.
1: Yeah, Burnley will win that one.
0: Mm. Nottingham Forest, of course, Chris Wood. They are hosting Bournemouth, $3.25 for Nottingham Forest. Bournemouth $2.05. Of course, fighting for those Champions League spots, Bournemouth.
1: Draw.
0: Draw is paying $3.70. Sunderland hosts Chelsea. Sunderland $3.35, Chelsea $2.05.
1: Sundland hard at home.
0: Yep, that I don't mind that one. And the last game of those 10 matches at 3 a.m. tomorrow morning, Crystal Palace hosting the champions Arsenal. Arsenal $1.85 and Crystal Palace $3.90. The draw at $3.60.
1: So where's it being played?
0: It's at Palace.
1: Yeah, I'll go with Palace. I think Arsenal probably have subconsciously won that.
0: Mm.
1: Might be prepping a little
0: looking
1: bit for
0: ahead.
1: The Champions League. Crystal Palace a little bit like Sunderland, not an easy side at home. I'll go Crystal Palace with the upset.
0: Yeah, don't mind that. Don't mind that. Of course, there's also some NRL on this afternoon. One more game to round out the round. North Queensland Cowboys hosting the South Sydney Rabbitohs. Cowboys paying $1.64 and South Sydney $2.30. That will be live on Sport Nation from 5 o'clock.
1: Okay, we'll take a break. 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
10: Okay, folks, we've only got about a minute and a half remaining on this particular day. What is the day today? It's Sunday the 24th of May, isn't it? Yeah, there you go. So Rugby League, what did we say the game coming up was? It was the Rabbitohs versus...
11: The Cowboys. That's...
10: This is the Cowboys. Where's that being played?
11: Up in Townsville.
10: Townsville. And what did you say the odds were?
11: They're $1.64 for the Cowboys and $2.30 for the Rabbitohs. Yeah, I don't mind the Rabbitohs, but they are missing a few key players. So I would say Cowboys at home would be not a bad option there.
10: I could see the upset, though. It's a pretty even game, I would have thought.
11: Yeah, both sitting sort of middle of the road. Rabbitohs did have a good run, but sort of tailed off a bit.
10: Hmm. Yeah. No, look, anyway, look, just whatever you do, just gamble safely, guys. Gamble responsibly. You must be 18 years of age and over. Don't forget, we are be having a lot around the FIFA Football World Cup coming up here on Sport Nation. Well, that is pretty much us done and dusted. Congratulations to Auckland FC on winning the A-League final last night. Really wonderful moment for New Zealand football. There'll be plenty of coverage across tomorrow's programming. And again, thank you to Braden Harrison. It's been a privilege and a pleasure to everybody out there in radio land. I guarantee I'm not the only one that gets stage fright. Just thought I'd share that with you. We are done.
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14: 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And Randy van der Kerkhove might be in. And looks useful, Malenko.
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7: A Portland marker went with on top here, Aaron, at $2.30. Great to see him back in winning form, holding out Wu Tang, who I know you were keen on last week as well, so he hurt you a little bit there.
8: He did, but he ran a nice second in behind Portland Mark. Let's hope he can jump a little bit quicker here today. I did make him my best again today at $6.50. The good draw advantage, and the map's okay with the likes of Hunter Karen, Foxtrot Miller drawn on the inside of Portland Mark. So Mark's going to have to do a little bit of work now to get around the likes of Hunter Karen, Foxtrot Miller, and even Coco. So Wu Tang might just get a little bit of protection here today. So I don't mind the $6.50 around him. Put him on top over Portland Mark. He's always a good bet on a Sunday afternoon. Hunter Karen, she can make a positive beginning and be there. Portland Coco's in the mix as well. A couple of questions for you for the Sunday sesh today. Pip Wednesday night, State of Origin. Who are you? New South Wales, Queensland, and more. To the point, I won't be here next Sunday, so I won't be able to ask you. Big clash, Penny Panthers v the Warriors. Who takes that?
7: Wow, Aaron White, the question's coming at me. I won't be here next Sunday either, actually. So good time to ask. One, I'm Blues. I am a Blues fan. I think both teams are really interesting, to be honest, this year. I just think there's a couple of selections I'd probably change on both sides. But I'll say the Blues narrowly. I know you're a Maroons fan, though, Aaron. So I know you're a Queenslander through and through. On the Warriors v Penrith, I will not make any excuses. But you'd be thinking, surely the Warriors should be winning that game with no Nathan Cleary, no... obviously Isaiah Yeo, no Casey McLean for Penrith Panthers. I think the Wars.
8: Yeah, they're ready for the picking, aren't they? The Panthers just

0: They ran away with the game at the end of the day there, so they are playing some really good footy, the Warriors. So, yeah, looking forward to the next week through Rugby League. In fact, the sporting, it's going to be a great week for sports fans, that is for sure. Runners come forward now for our feature sprint on the card today, the Sports Bowl Function Centre. Portland Mark 240 to run our favourite. $4.60 Portland Coco, $5 Hunter Karen, $5.50 Portland Magic, $6.50 Wu-Tang. Just waiting on the last runner to come forward, which happens now. The green light comes through and we're about to chase race 10. Sports Bowl Function Centre sprints. Yeah. Chasing Wu-Tang, today's caught, it finds the early lead. That should be game, set and match. Hunter Karen's up on the outside, Portland Coco round the outside, Portland Magic further back in the field, Blondes have fun, and Hunter Karen check to the tail. Wu-Tang, well, he's going to pay the believers today. Wu-Tang's far too good. Second, Blondes have fun, they were followed by Portland Mark, then came Portland Coco, further back in the field to Portland Magic. Foxtrot Miller never a factor, and Hunter Karen took a check with Foxtrot Miller into that first turn. Oh, when you saw the stripes in front, ka-ching, ka-ching, run to the tote. 18.47, running home in a 13.90, and that's what he can do when he decides to jump. And today, he thought he was in the city of sales, the city of champions, after the A-League final last night. 6 1/4 length victory, 18.47. Wu-Tang win 8 at start, 23. Tracy and Lisa pick up their fourth on the program today, taking them to 217. Good odds, Harada Dog out of Danish Delight. And the catcher, Jordana Syndicate, too good. And the best bet lands, and lands at a very, very good price today. Mount Wellington TAB Stakes, 527, class 4 and 5, vacant boxes 1 and 2. Pip, I'll go and count some cash, and I'll see you back at 18 minutes after 4. That's why you stick loyal up the wars.
1: I love it, Aaron. That's why you stick loyal. I'm not saying the other part, but yeah, that was great. Good old Serrata, Danish Delight Dog, jump straight to the front. You go count your cash, and hopefully plenty of others are doing just the same with you. That wraps up the 10th out of Monaco. We're taking a break here on the Sesh. Don't go far. Tarapa up next.

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0: Only sire in Australian Top 20 Premiership with a runner to winner ratio of over 50%.
2: Jimmy over the top has dropped from the sky to win from She's Bulletproof.
0: Pur & Kento, standing at Little Avondale.
3: Chucking another bet on you? 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Wait, where'd he go? 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Legend.
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6: In the Sunday session, we are just about to wrap things up at Winton. That's our next port of call, race number 10 on the program. The Winter Rewards finals here Sunday, the 26th of July, over the 2,400 metres, 3.5 out. And just before we do touch on this race, Dan, I know you're probably not the most biggest track sider as far as a league fan goes, but I know you watch Origin. Are you Maroons or Blues?
7: I'm just pro a really good game. That's what I like. I'm a neutral who just enjoys the game, and usually the first game ends up being the best game because I find it's usually the most physical and when they've got the most on the line. So, yeah, I'm looking forward to it on Wednesday. I'll be perched up after the Riccarton Synthetic before

0: for a bit of out the gate on Thursday. We'll watch a bit of the Blues and the Maroons go at it. Looking forward to it. It should be an absolute ripper. The beauty is I don't really care who wins. It'll just be a good game regardless of what happens.
1: Oh, we love the honesty. Just have a little play, see who gets on, maybe have a little try score a bit, Dan, and enjoy the game by the sounds, and hopefully you can give us some money to play towards that game and this. What are you liking?
0: Yeah, I'm pretty keen here on number two, Simply Amazing. I think with a better draw today, Nathan Williamson might just push the button and might be happy to hand over to Drummers Have Time. And I just thought if Simply Amazing was in the trail, he's a very well-bred colt. And I think he's better than one when he's had a few awkward runs through his career so far. And he comes through the Louis Me Dad race. Well, they got home okay in 57.9 last time at Invercargill. And I think that's the key form race here. Simply Amazing ran fourth there. Dame West was second and Drummers Have Time was fifth. I thought Simply Amazing and Dame West were slightly better than Drummers Have Time, so I'm keen to be around the two and the four at the top of my picks. I thought they had a bit of an edge on Drummers Have Time last time, and the 2:30 earlier in the day for the fave I thought was a little too short, so you can shop around the two and the four on the each way.
1: Yeah, and you're right, because the favourite is drifting. Opened up at 2:30, right out to $2.80. There is a little bit of money coming in for Mama's Crunch as well. I see you've got to the three and for third for yourself though, Dan. Drummers Have Time, a fifth last time at Invercargill. The two prior starts though on this track, really good. It hasn't been far away from that win.
0: And we've seen him a couple of runs of late getting off the gate really well. And I just think if he ended up in front, Dan Anderson might be pretty happy to stay there and puts in a pretty nice spot if he can try back the tempo off. I just thought when it was around that 2:30 mark, it was a little short, especially if Simply Amazing does end up in the trail. I thought the value is there with the two over the three. But the four runs this prep,

0: Meat on the Bone with Mama's Crunch. Having some support here at $3.70, making up your top four, Dan Santiago. What did you like about the Gowdings' efforts of late?
1: Well, it comes out of that same Louis Me Dad race last start, and it switches out and I think can just sit back and come with one run late. And we saw that very effectively when winning two starts ago. So I think it'll suit its pattern here today. So 2-4-3-7 for mine here, Pip, in the last. I think there's good value there with the two Simply Amazing. And when I got on course, had a yarn with Maddie Cole driving Dame West. I've never seen someone talk so highly of a horse. She absolutely loves this horse. So hoping for her and the connections after running second six times in 18 starts, they can break through today. It would be a deserved win.
0: Oh, let's hope it's her day in the saying, get in the sun, get involved, or I should say the setting sun. It's $6.50 at $2.20 around Dame West. It's been a great day's racing here, Dan. I think highlighted by Imperious Girl there in the eighth.
1: Absolutely, and Fetigo Fernco, $81. My goodness. If you got a piece of that, you'd be absolutely chuffed. And you're not going to be too thrilled if you've backed Mr. President here, because he is a long way off them. And Shergar is off stride. So nervous times if you're on Shergar or Mr. President. They have chasing to do. And at this stage, it ain't looking good. As they work to the back, EH Bull ITM final event. Winter Awards final here, the 26th of July. Shergar's going to have to be every bit as good as the Ipsum Derby winner.

Be back the Yenner. Next is Boating, Quick Step, followed by Dream Street, who's not steering too well, but is getting off the marker, so that might have been a clever manoeuvre. Back along the inside, Searing Light, followed by Santiago's three wide around Mama's Crunch, Sure Going, two lengths, Mr. President. Drummers Have Time went around and took the lead from Simply Amazing, and pushing for the outside, Dame West. Three back the inside, Better Time, now in the 1-1 Boating, Quick Step. From Dream Street midfield, Santiago's three wide the last bit, then came Donny Do from Mama's Crunch, who may jump on the back of Santiago, Searing Light, Mr. President, and Sugar. Out of the straight, they work toward halfway in the final event, 1,200 to go. No one wanted the back of Santiago, so is still heading forward three wide, all on its lonesome. Drummers Have Time as the leader. Santiago up on the outside, pushes forward, Simply Amazing in the trail. But is that a temporary spot? Because Santiago now goes up outside of Drummers Have Time. Next is Dame West from Boating, Quick Step, then Better Time, Dream Street, Donny Do. Next down the back, Mama's Crunch from Searing Light, Sure Gar, and Mr. President. Santiago has had a fairly restless run. He's been three wide and he's finally pushed on to take the lead, 7:50 to go. Drummers Have Time awaits the Alabar Lane. Then came Dame West from the Stablemates, Boating, Quick Step around Simply Amazing, is now three back the inner. Then came Dream Street, followed by Better Time, Mama's Crunch.

0: to go. It's Santiago. What's left in reserve? A half length in front of Dame West, getting closer. Awaiting the lane, Drummers have time. Out of... Oh, Simply Amazing's going backwards. It can't win. Then came Boating Quickstep, the Stalemate, who is still in it. Then Dream Street out deeper. Mama's Crunch around the corner. And the leader, Santiago, had on by Dame West. Drummers have time. Tries to clear traffic. Out in the deep, Boating Quickstep comes with a run quickly. Dame West, 200 to go with Boating Quickstep. Then Santiago, Donnie Dill on the passing lane. It's Boating Quickstep from Dame West. Boating Quickstep takes the lead from Dame West. And Boating Quickstep extends. And Boating Quickstep wins second. Dame West gets another second, could you believe it? Then came either Dream Street or Donnie Do. Shergar made up more than most after being very tardy in the score-up. Next in, Mama's Crunch from Mr. President Santiago. Drummers have time, better time. Then came Searing Light, and something clearly not 100% with Simply Amazing. Dropped out very quickly. But the stablemate will win it. Boating Quickstep for Georgia Goodman. I think it was her only drive today, and she's gone home a winner. Win 9 at start 81 for Boating Quickstep. A rock and roll dance gelding out of Boating Butte Bay will take the final event and did it comfortably as the siren sounds in the last. Boating Quickstep, too good in the last. Dame West, I think that's a 7th-second placing for Dame West. Like Barrytown, always a good top two bet, but that'll bring down the curtain on the Winton race day. We'll thank our trackside Southern Crew. Gee, Pip, if you've lobbed a bit of the double at the end of the day here, 80 into 20s, you'll be having a very good fill-up on your Sunday afternoon. Until next time, good afternoon.
1: Oh, yeah, well, your pockets will be very heavy around the country, no matter where you're punting. And a nice end to the day. Boating Quickstep, too good. Nathan Williamson picks up the win as the trainer. Win 9 at start 81. Georgia Goodman doing the driving and nicely done there too on the 7-year-old gelding. That full result will be through shortly, but in the meantime, we'll leave Winton, wrap up a great day's racing there. We've got more action coming up at Monaco, race number 11, just 2 minutes away from the Mount Wellington TAB Stakes. Class 4-5 chasers go to war here in Samek. $1.95 favourite has been down the track in his last two. He's had excuses though. He's been over the sprint and the middle distance at Cambridge Raceway. He was better when second to Turtle Watch here last time, Aaron, off of box number 3. This time though, the Turtle, he's got to contend with box 8 where Samek's a lot closer to the rail.
2: Yeah, and I think that's the profile that punters have hooked on to too, to bring him into odds on here. He's just coming back out to nearly even money. Samek opened at that 260. Should get around Opawa Sugar comfortably in the early stages. So it's just what sort of buffer he can put over Turtle Watch at halfway, because Turtle Watch was very good here 2 starts ago. Turtle Watch did lead up the entire way to beat Samek by 3 lengths back on the 10th of May. So there is a form around these two. Did put in the 3 Opawa Sugar. I thought it might get the nice economical run back on the inside. 3 starts here at Monaco for a win and 2 placings. Recent form's been down at Cambridge for Sean Codlin. Sean's already picked up a winner. He's moved to 88 wins for the season as well, Sean. So he's closing in on 100 successes. That'd be great if he could find the 100 mark before the end of the season. And the 6 Cocoon the Food, been there or thereabouts for Tracy and Lisa as well. So 4, 3, 8, and 6. 579 jackpotting through into the first 4 here. Pip going into race 11, and as we were talking a few races ago about sticking with your loyal dogs and the ones that you want to back when they come to the races, well, Wu-Tang

0: does pay to be loyal, see? That's why we stick loyal. And speaking of, that's why I've got Turtle Watch in the mix too. I do really like him, and I think he's a big danger if he can get around the runners in this race. So I went that way with a Quinella, and I see you've got a Power Sugar splitting the boys.
1: Yeah, I just thought it's got a positive record here, Opawa Sugar, and a nice enough time, 31.07. They haven't been running cracking times over the 5.27.

JB Stakes over the 527. Samek, the $1.95 favourite for Jared Udy, Nessie Cottam, the son of Blue Moon Rising. Green light comes through. The allure to the traps now for the 11th time. Second to last on the card. Set and ready. And they chase. Samek out nicely with Opawa Sugar up on the outside. Cocoon, the food and turtle watch. Little Opawa Wine took a rear end into the first turn. Went to the tail end of the field. Big time tractor under her. Into the back they go. Samek opens up by three, but two very good dogs on his back. They be Opawa Sugar and turtle watch as they come off the back. Races on Samek. Opawa Sugar the inside and turtle watch as they come to the turn. Samek still by three. Opawa Sugar and turtle watch try. Samek's going to take them all the way. Yes, Samek to beat Opawa Sugar and Turtle Watch and Cocoon the Food late. They will follow Big Time Tractor, Opawa Wine back of the tail. 30-90, 4.67 into a 15-66, 30-88. The overall 15.23 on the way home takes them all the way. Jared Udy, Nessie Cottam, they get their second 63 for the season. Blue Moon Rising Dog at a tray beat. Good tough win. Opawa Sugar's come late. Three quarters of a length between them in the end. 1 3/4 lengths back to Turtle Watch in third and fourth over Cocoon the Food. 4, 3, 8, and 6 our numbers here. 30 and 89. Very good competitive race that was too. With

0: I'm try scorer BP on Wednesday night.
1: Ooh, Harry Grant, I thought was 440. I was having a quick look at the markets. I do think the game might be very tight. The weather hasn't been that great either. And leading up to it, it sounds like there's a lot of rain. So maybe that points, total points is 42.5. Could be worth looking into as well if you're thinking it's a tight game and maybe Harry Grant can score in those sort of conditions if it's a tight one. I like a bet tonight, actually, Pip, while you're still there around the league. Just one game tonight that, of course, the Cowboys taking on the Bunnies. Alex Johnson, I think you could have Alex Johnson in the same game multi. He's a try scorer, scored 224 tries in the competition. He's actually scored 21 of those against the Cowboys, so I was happy to think that he's worth including. And the other try scorer that I'm sort of working off is Scott Drinkwater. He scored 9 tries against the Bunnies. And then just trying to add some value with a couple of second rowers and Helan Lukey, who's played very well this season, and Talis Duncan is a star on the rise. So that was the thinking there, Pip. $20 for 380.
0: Oh, we like that, BP. That'll do me. You'll go home, watch it on the couch, and hope it lands.
1: Fingers crossed. Who do you think's going to score a try on Wednesday, Pip?
0: Oh, look, I'm just going to be very boring and go Brian Toe. I think he'll get there over the line. I'm a little bit worried about the height for our wingers, to be fair, but I'm hoping he can get the job done.
1: Yeah, it's going to be a good game. And, there's some interesting selections, and maybe we'll see some different players in game number two if things don't go to plan for either side, really. Origin's a lot of fun, and can't wait for it on Wednesday. Last race of the day to complete what's been a bumper day here. It really has been. And when you get a jumper like West Coast performing like he did, it's an outright highlight. And I think we've seen some strong performances around him. G Squire sets himself up nicely for a Waikato Hurdles with how he won in race number two. He was 3 wide. He was on a track he didn't really like, and that being he needs it heavy, and he was still too good for them. It was such a good win from that runner. And maybe Dr. Iris, with how he won the first, can be a jumper that we can follow with a bit of interest as well. And in terms of the flat performances, Bonnard was exceptional, straight to the front, and was able to bury them. Very good maiden race, the 6, Aurora Bell, like how she was able to win that race as well. Taylor the Gypsy is the favourite in the last, $3.70. She gets a nice opportunity here. She ran well last out on a heavy surface, and this will be more to her liking. We know she's won here. She is a galloper that could look to be positive from a sticky gate. She's untouchable from the same stable. Finished 5th in the same race as Cosmopolitan, who ran 3rd. And Iridescent, who was a little unlucky in that race, finishing 8th. But she was the value play, but the value just got taken very quickly. $9.50 initially, and now into $6. And if you are looking for Whistler, it was a late scratching on Vet's advice, was runner number 1. George will bring you in for the last of the day. You were liking Horry on the each way.
2: Yeah, I made him my value bet of the day, Horry. What's he at? $17. He is fresh up, but he's operated in that condition previously. He's got some cheeky races in the past. This horse, he's had 14 starts. He's the winner of 1. He's thrown away definitely 1 at least. We remember the day at Tauranga when I thought he was going to win turning in, but he managed to find the running rail and nearly went through it. He knows he's back at the races. He's sweated up, so he's obviously a bit fresh. He'll take natural improvement, as you can see around at the start. But yeah, I made him a value bet of the day at those outside odds, $16, ahead of

0: Untouchable. Just in advance of it, though, on the inside, Cosmopolitan, followed by Taylor the Gypsy, still well back in the field and deep, followed over on the inside then by Iridescence, well back with Not A Bad Bergs, and last of all is Don's Legacy. To the corner they come now, 400 metres to go, and Pacemaker here is Permissive, hurry out deeper. Over on the inside is Illuminated Mist coming through now, she's Untouchable, We Found Love battling on, out wide Taylor the Gypsy, they're all lining up, Cosmopolitan's poking through, three off the rail, and Not A Bad Bergs on the very inside. It's Cosmopolitan, Not A Bad Bergs, and out wide she's Untouchable. Cosmopolitan, Not A Bad Bergs on the inner as they go to the post. Oh, gee, that's close. Not A Bad Bergs and Cosmopolitan in photos. Line up for third as well. We've got She's Untouchable, Iridescent, who was possibly a little unlucky, and in line with those was Illuminated Miss, Don's Legacy. Then came Permissive, We Found Love, Hurry, and Taylor the Gypsy. Oh, I don't know here. This is close. Not A Bad Bergs on the inside and Cosmopolitan. They'll be the two fighting it out. She's Untouchable out wide. And but it's over on the inside. Not A Bad Bergs, but it's going to be the five. Cosmopolitan, they're telling me. Oh, will it? Yep. Well, they're saying five. Five Cosmopolitan from She's Untouchable. Well, let's have a look at this go for third. Illuminated missing a photo with She's Untouchable and Iridescent. He looked to be a little unlucky. Iridescent was all over the place and behind them trying to get a run through. But in the end, five Cosmopolitan. Sam Collett for the Richardson Norville team will take out the last, and that race probably summed up today's meeting. They've seen some fantastic performances, some great finishes, and the highlight of the day definitely, Brendan, was the win of West Coast. Great to see the champ back.
1: Certainly was, George. Thanks for that. Good calling throughout the weekend, and we'll be back here on Saturday as well for our Saturday feature racing here at Tadapa. Good finish. Gee, what a run from the second horse. Not A Bad Berg. You could actually see on the point of the bend, he was travelling and he just needed a gap. He spied that inside run and has just about pulled it off at monster odds. It'll be Cosmopolitan who wins. Well-specced in the marketplace, three-odd filly against the older horses, did bring very good form into the race. Illuminated Miss sitting up on speed on a good track. Wait till she gets on a heavy. She's a heavy track winner here. She's run big first up, and She's Untouchable will run fourth. So 5, 10, 11, and 6 across the line in our last of the day. That wraps it up, Pip. It's been a really enjoyable race day here this afternoon. Hope you've been able to find a winner or two, and we look forward to our racing week in front of us, not too far away from Sharton. Enjoy the rest of your Sunday.
2: You too, BP. Enjoy that game too later on. Hopefully we've got some try scorers there in the Bunnies and the Cowboys as we wrap up Tarapa. I hope you enjoyed the coverage there, and take you now to Sharton. Race number one, just under a minute away. You can see Jenny's picks from the paddock, 14, 6, 1 and 12. So she's with the 14, a bit of value on top. A Flying Imani though, current favourite at $4.60 as we get you to the team.
3: The one Flying Imani gets the class drop here and gear changes. Gate four with Zach on board. There looks to be a lot of positives on paper and on looks. He looks particularly well. He's a nice horse. And then the 12 was next best. That is Oriental Surprise. Very quiet, relaxed horse. His last run was better. Once again, he's very awkwardly drawn, so Brittany will need a bit of luck in the early stages here, but at least he's only got 111 pounds on his back. I've gone 14, 6, 1 and 12 on looks. Now, retirees. Zephyr from Mark Newnham's yard has been retired. Atomic Beauty from Tony Cruz, along with He Was You from the same stable. State Security from David Hayes. And good old Beauty Eternal from John Sy's yard. He won a stack of prize money. Had a lot of fun with him, a Group 1 winner.
4: Yeah, he raced over many, many seasons, did Beauty Eternal. We wish him and the others well in retirement. So well-owned one for Beauty Eternal, that is for sure. Money coming for Friend Tank here. Paul, what's the play for the first?
5: He's in it, actually. I went with Flying Imani, Friend Tank, and also General Smart at double figures. So 147, but money is coming for the likely leader in the race, Fran Tank. He's into 5.7 now. Flying Imani, still the 4.4 favourite, just from Soaring Bronco at 4.5. Then Fran Tank, 5.7. So there's only three in single figures. Looking through the exotics, Johnny Jumper's coming from 14s to 12s on the win line, and he's been backed with a few horses through the exotics and over the Quinellas. And he's another one.

0: that can go forward, Jolly Jumper, last start winner, but in wet conditions.
1: And it's time to go racing on this Sunday. It's the last Group 1 meeting of the season here at Sha Tin. Romantic Warrior headlines the card, but we kick things off, Tom, with this Class 5 over the 1600.
2: Thank you, Mark. We do on a warm Sunday afternoon here at Sha Tin, just under 32 degrees, quite breezy, with a tailwind in the home straight, and the first of 11 not far away from being dispatched, with the favourite is Soaring Bronco at 3.6. There's money for Fran Tank. General Smart 9, Legion 2, would come forward to complete the line for a standard chartered race day here at Sha Tin. First of 11, track is rated to good, the rail of the A position, and we're set for race number one. Class 5, 1600 metres. Gates are back, they're racing, and Young Legacy out the back door early. Away well was Oriental Surprise out wider. Fran Tank, Jolly Jumper going forward. Happy Alliance right there as well. Soaring Bronco from Power Summit, Perfecto Moments. Wider is Panda Legend, and General Smart for McDonald back over on the inside. Iron Legion from Young Horizon. Flying Armani's got two behind him, third from last. They are Harry's Hero, and Young Legacy in the red cap is last of all. Pace is okay, 23.9 down the back of the track, and they're hitting on to the 1100 metres, and the leader is Fran Tank. He's out here by three parts of a length. On Oriental Surprise second, Happy Alliance in the trail third, Jolly Jumper the last out winner fourth, Soaring Bronco next on the inside of Perfecto Moments midfield. One and a half of the 800 to Panda Legend, General Smart, Power Summit, Flying Armani, Iron Legion, Young Horizon, Young Legacy, and Harry's Hero still last of all. 600 metres left to go. Looking to steady the tempo here is Nicola Ewan on Fran Tank, and he leads the way coming around the home turn over Oriental Surprise, Jolly Jumper, Happy Alliance right behind them as he has been throughout. Perfecto Moments called upon, Soaring Bronco looking for an out, briefly held up, and then came Panda Legend, Flying Armani, General Smart held up behind them as well. It is Perfecto Moments down towards the final 200 metres. Flying Armani gives chase, Soaring Bronco, Power Summit, Panda Legend, General Smart, Harry's Hero from the back, Perfecto Moments, here's Flying Armani out and after him now, ranges up, Perfecto Moments, fights Flying Armani. What's close, I think he got there. Flying Armani in a nick of time, maybe I feel, over Perfecto Moments.
3: I think Flying Armani, by the barest of margins, put the nose down there for Zach Purton out of Sha Tin. Off to Timaru, and just want to make a mention too, if you followed Matt in this morning with his multi, well, your account will be in the green because it did land as well. So hats off to you, Matt. Nice multi on the sesh has landed. Now, can you help us out in the last as well? We're being a bit greedy.
4: Yeah, we can do our best here, Pippa. I thought BB King on his form that we've seen stack up earlier today is probably the one to beat. Looks to be a bit of gate speed to his inside, though, so don't expect him to blaze off the gate and find an easy lead. You'd expect that Easy Art and Flow Motion would both have a look early, but if you're on a horse like Flow Motion and BB King comes looking, you're probably not going to lock him. So he finds the front here, you would imagine. BB King, he beat Shard's Lyric at Rangiora last time. Shard's Lyric's come out and won today, so the form stacks up. He deserves his short price here, BB King. And at a rating 41, you would expect that he'll be probably competitive at his best above a 50. So he's going to get another couple of wins and still be under a 50 is BB King, and looks hard to stop here.
3: And someone with $10,000 on his nose as well. So good luck to that punter. And behind, you've got Electric King in the four-year-old mare. She's been really good without picking up a win of late, including a fourth in that strong race in behind Chicago Sky at Addington.
4: She can win this, Electric King. She's been racing in stronger fields than BB King and those strong mares races that we've spoken about quite a bit on trackside. She was a length and a half away from Chicago Sky in a really hot mares race. It was an up to 85 mares race. This is a straight up to 45. She's probably the downgrader of the day, to be fair. Electric King, don't discount her as a winning hope. Better Bell should run well. And Mickey's Courage is an interesting horse. First up out of the Warren Stapleton stable, formerly a Robert and Jenna Dunn stable, as they come up here for the last of the day. Congrats, Robbie Holmes. 600 training wins mobile as they head down to the start. Now, Anne Sophie's galloped, and Quicker Than Quick has been checked on the second row here. And we have a red light. We have a red light. So the red light goes on, and we've got a false start in the last. The one horse galloping, Anne Sophie, coming in too Quicker Than Quick. So it was just enough time for starter Ricky O'Donnell.

0: Molly to put the red light on, and these horses will be pulled up and come back around to the starting point for take two, and Wilson House will have the decision to stay in position or go to the unruly with horse one here and Sophie. So we'll be a couple of minutes away from the last on the program. Pretty lucky there if you've backed quicker than quick. That starter, Ricky Donnelly, was on the ball there and putting up a false start. Pitt, we'll throw things back to you. We'll be a couple of minutes away from take two of the last.
1: Thanks very much, Matt. And as you heard from him just pre-start there, obviously with BB King clearly on top, $10,000 placed on the runner's nose as well. Big push, though, for the 11, Electra King, with the races that she's coming out of, particularly last start at Addington, and a rating 35 to 85 mares race. She comes right back to a 39 to 45 mobile pace, so she can get the right run there for the Telfer Barn. She's a massive player in this race as well. Then hearing, obviously, he's got the Aiden Better Bell, who was a last start winner of the filly for the Dalgettys. Behind, She's So Fast, as she was beating a last start there with Zachary Butcher on in the bike. Prior to that, she won beating Ripple. So that will be getting reset in a moment here at Timaru. You can see Monaco coming up at race number 12 if you're having an investment there as well. Their last and not far away, but we are just getting reset here. You can see the money coming in for quicker than quick, which is a good thing. It was the horse that was missing the start there. The 5-year-old gelding is off the second row. Blair Orange, Graham Cork combined, what a combination, and we know that is, I think, the first start actually here today at the Timaru Raceway. It has won three already from the 33 starts, though, however, on the track. And there's that Charton result as well on screen. It was Flying Armani who got confirmed as your winner there. So BB King, $1.70, still holding up the price for

0: Well, Michael House and Wilson House combined down the start, down the track, last started Addington Raceway and didn't really have too many excuses for it prior. Good enough second, though, and behind Career at Tranquillo. But this is a lot tougher. So it does look maybe just a nice thin end of the top four placed. You can see Monaco coming up as well. All the news at trackside.co.nz. Sprint to kick us off. My best bet of the day, actually, there. Wild Pansy, she is a recent downgrader. Back in C3 company, she picked up a placing behind Leonardo Jill, and I thought it might just give her a wee bit of confidence to go on with it, Wild Pansy. So that race will be set 4 minutes away off the back of Temeru here, the 11th. But looks like we are starting to warm up our favourite here, BB King 170. We get set in behind the mobile for take two. That means over to you, Matt, for the last time today.
1: Thanks, Pip, and Anne Sophie is going to stay in position, drawn barrier number one here. So they come up. Final race on the card, take two, race number 11. We are, congrats to Robbie Holmes, 600 training wins. He'll train and drive Easy Art from barrier number three. Down to the start now, IRT Mobile about to let them go. Ready and racing. And Sophie away okay off the inside draw. Pennyweight holding its own and hunting through behind those quicker than quick. Easy Art getting handy and probing up with those as well as Flow Motion and Scarlet's Legacy from the wide gate sent forward. Back off midfield, Electric King. BB King is going to settle behind her. Second from last is Better Bell and Mickey's Courage at the tail. Down the side and it's Stapleton Runners Top and Bottom as taking over Scarlet's Legacy and led out by two lengths around the corner from Anne Sophie. Flow Motion left parked and Easy Art has its back. Running three back on the inside quicker than quick and Pennyweight is sixth the utter. One and a half away to Electric King. Three lengths BB King. One and a half Better Bell and Mickey's Courage would be about 14 lengths off the front. 1300 to travel. Scarlet's Legacy the pace setter. Out by two lengths on Anne Sophie in the trail. Flow Motion is a head away parked and tracking it Easy Art. Three back on the inside quicker than quick and then Pennyweight. One and a half Electric King. Back on the inside, Mickey's Courage saves some ground as Electric King is sent forward three wide. Better Bell second to the, BB King is second to last and Better Bell is last. Plenty of bees. 1,000 metres to go. The leader, Scarlet's Legacy, up by two lengths on Anne Sophie. Flow Motion is parked and quicker than quick, three back and on the inside with Electric King improving three wide. Easy Art between runners. BB King has the back of Electric King three deep. He's starting to get into the race now, the favourite. He gets a nice cart into it, Pennyweight the middle. They're followed next of all by Better Bell and Scale. Back at the tail is Mickey's Courage. Scarlet's Legacy in front, but it's under pressure. Flow Motion the outside, Electric King three wide. BB King follows those from Easy Art. Then Pennyweight and Sophie gave ground. Better Bell gets into the race. Scarlet's Legacy's had enough. Headed off by Flow Motion. Electric King on the outside moves to it. BB King travels well up into third. There's a few of them off the bit. Easy Art whacks away the middle and then Better Bell from Pennyweight. Flow Motion in front, but she's all out. Electric King right there. BB King's had a grand run into it, went to third from Easy Art. Better Bell brought to the outside in the straight. Electric King took over. BB King after it. Better Bell. Mickey's Courage runs on. BB King went to the front from Electric King. Better Bell now after BB King, then Mickey's Courage. BB King led 75 to go from Better Bell. Mickey's Courage late. BB King's in front, and the last favourite won it. BB King beat Mickey's Courage. Better Bell and Electric King. They were followed by Quicker Than Quick, a break off Flow Motion, Pennyweight, Easy Art, Scarlet's Legacy and Anne Sophie. Went back, got the dream run into the race, BB King, and he goes back to back for Stonewall Stud. Tim Williams aboard. They'll round out the day with a winner. Number five, BB King, to take it out. Mickey's Courage, he won't get the big price around him next start. He was first up after nearly 80 days away from the race as he's flashed home late for second, number nine. Better Bell, 8 is 3rd, and Electric King, number 9, runs 4th. That's win 3, start 9 for BB King. 9 second, Mickey's Courage. Better Bell runs 3rd, and Electric King is 4th. It's 5, 9, 8, and 11. As we round out the card here today from the far lap, on behalf of the Christchurch team, Pip, to you and the Sunday Session family, we bid you good afternoon.
0: A very good afternoon to you too, Matt. Favourite delivers BB King in the last, win 3 at start 9. Thanks everybody that brought us the sights and sounds. Over to you, Aaron, for the last at Monaco. What were you liking here?
2: Yeah, I've gone the way of 5, 6, 7 and 4. I think Madam Phaedra's found the right race. She's

been backed into a favouritism here now as one of the three runners in the race for Robert Roper here. So I go, well, she's slow and wide, boy. I think she profiles quite nicely, Madam Phaedra. Over the six, Fritillary. This is the sort of race that she could bounce back into. Wild Pansy was good last time. Now, you're a fan of Wild Pansy, $3.50 into $3.10. All the news at trackside.co.nz. Peter Fenimore's penned a lovely story around Xanthia Newman, who picked up one of the youth awards there. Got the trip across to the Sandown Cup last Friday night, which was taken by Aiden's Warrior by Fernando Bale. And, of course, she started her career with Gold Star Racing, did Xanthi. So she picked up one of those youth prizes. And later in the week, Pete will have plenty of stories around the Silver Collar Waterloo Cup heats, of course.

0: celebration when it comes to heats in the finals in a fortnight's time right here at Monaco Stadium. Runners for the last. The green light comes through. The all the news at trackside.co.nz. Sprint set. And they chase. Madam Phaedra to the early lead. Miss Fergus is up on the outside. Fritillary's close enough. Wide Boy looks for the rail now. They're followed then by Wow. She's slow for the back in the field. Chance to shine. And out the back is Wild Pansy. They come for home. Wild Boy on the inside. Madam Phaedra. Wide Boy gets the last over. Madam Phaedra, Fritillary, and they were followed. Wow. She's slow. Further back in the field then to a Miss Fergus. Chance to shine. And tailed off there was Wild Pansy. Round in 1880, 1883, in fact, will be the time here. And a Wide Boy, the Fernando Bale dog, Fear Pippa. What's that for Fernando Bale today? Five wins for the great late champion sire. Madam Phaedra, good run and defeat. Fritillary's third. Well, she's slow to make the 4, 5, 6, and 3. First four, two lengths by a length, been the margins here. 4, 5, 6, and 3. And the lucky 4 and 65 was our lead-up time in the run home in a 14 and 18. Another good day of chasing here out of Monaco, and Robert Roper picking up the last, and that takes Team Roper to 60 winners for the season. Craig Girls get four on the program. Jared Udy and Nessie Cottam get a brace, as to Peter Hetrick. Ross and Lynn Udy picked up a winner. Sean Codlin along with Charlie Hodgson, first time to the track there with his good chaser, save time in race six. We trust you've made a dollar or two throughout the day. Just a wee whisper in the last. I'm pretty sure you might have had a dollar each way on Wide Boy. Good on you, Pip. Thanks for your help throughout the Sunday session. I'll catch you back in 2 weeks' time here at Monaco for one of the biggest days of racing when it comes to greyhound chasing each and every year. Duke of Edinburgh Silver Collar Day.
1: Cannot wait, Aaron. I'll be right there on track with you. But for now, that does wrap up our Sunday session. I hope you enjoyed all the action, found plenty of winners. We'll catch you back next Sunday. Until then, enjoy the rest of the racing.

0: weakness.
1: Deal Breaker packing plenty from Teeble. Who's Gallant? Deal Breaker holding the advantage short of the post. And Deal Breaker. Commander Ben looms large on the outside of Bryce's medal. Commander Ben sweat past Polly John stars out late, but it's Commander.

0: 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Good on you. Taking a break. What? Huh? Wait, where'd it go? Oh, he's having the night off. Legend.
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3: Mark now 270 as they trim up a couple of others. Dream Rider 460 into $4 has now had good backing. Seismic Boom just a touch easy, 420 to 440, and Ula Wado off the rails gate is 7 out to 750. So they're loading up. Field of 7 here for race 6, the first leg of the quaddie. Travat Court presents third up this afternoon. She was third at Eagle Farm in a class 1 a couple of weeks ago. Form around her first up run was good too, in a strong fillies and mares class 3. Had the likes of Zufani and Mercurial Lady come out of that race. She's 270. Dream Rider 460 into 390. Strong winner on speed last start now.

0: that cord. On the outside, Dream Rider, Seismic Boom needs an out, so too Illawatu is getting through now in the middle, and then came In Great Spirit and Zeus Slayer, virtually all with a chance here. Travat Court in front, kicking back the inside, Hanabana, and still there Uluwatu in the middle, and wider Dream Rider. Uluwatu's in front from Dream Rider and Zeus Slayer late. Uluwatu beat either Dream Rider or out wide Zeus Slayer. Travat Court fourth. Hanabana was towards the end with In Great Spirit. Seismic Boom was a moral beat in its run last. What a race. Action pack right to the post. Two Uluwatu for Bella Youngbury. Has been able to get the run at the right time, hold momentum and win. Number two, Uluwatu, will beat nearly a dead heat for second. Those two, they've gone to the line locked together. Zeus Slayer, number 18. Chris Meehan for Vision Venkaya. Or number five.
1: Mio, this 205 favourite, who's coming forward now. Quiet Goddess about to be led up as well. So just a handful to load and we'll be set for race number one on the card. Good fields for the remainder of the day, especially the quaddy legs. And

On the point of the turn, it's Mojo Mio, who shows out by a length. Here's Direct Debit around the outside, putting in a run today. They were followed by Amira Girl. Joyhouse Rock looks to have had enough. Bondi Business down the outside, and Jekyll Island from the tail inside the final 200. Mojo Mio collared by Direct Debit the outside. Mojo Mio lifting on the fence. Direct Debit trying to reel it in. Mojo Mio is going to hold on and go on and win by a half a length. Second across.

0: little paradise, but obviously that stands out. And Gutsy Bravo was good at his debut, who's currently 12-1. 2-8, 14-7 here, Paul, for the second.
1: Yeah, made eight, the best of the afternoon. He's come up a decent price. He's the current third favourite at 6.1, 2.1 a place as well. Just had the one start. That was over 1,200 metres. Son of Zoustar did run fourth on debut in a strong form race behind Mr. Incredible. He wasn't far away from second that day. James McDonald rode him, and it's interesting that they've waited for James to come back. Well, that's what I think's happened. And now it steps up to 1,400 metres, and he'll ride him once again. So he's on top of the eight to beat the favourite, Nick's Gluck. He's obviously going to get every chance from barrier one. The 14, Come Fast Feifei of the lightweight. And then Packing Glory will just need some luck from barrier number 14, Richard Kingscote aboard. But there is a not a bad run to the first bend, and he's been a very consistent horse, and he's been placed in just about every start. 8-2, 14-1, Mark.
2: Got on the 8 also here, Paul. Happy Promise. Good price each way at the moment, too. 6.3 and 2.1 to beat Nick's Gluck. Tough run behind King Dance. Stayed on okay. Better draw. That was on the 26th of April. So he's had just on a month between runs. 10 goes in for third, Just Follow Me, and 11, Gorgeous Victory. He's going to be running on at the end. Might want a bit further, ideally, but his best will be late in the race if recent runs are any indication. 8-2, 10, and 11, Nick.
3: Yeah, I went with the horse at the bottom here, Come Fast Feifei. Look, it's an interesting one because that record, I think, speaks volumes. Jimmy's horse went perilously close in the first, looked a treat as well. So they're in good form, and this horse certainly ran home nicely enough last time in the race, won by Flying Knight. It was only beaten a length in three parts there. So interesting runner. I'll put him on top here, and what is it, quite an interesting race. 8 in for second, that's Happy Promise. Tongue Tie added to him now. Very pleasing debut from this Son of Zeus star. So as Paul touched upon there, James riding him again, that's always a positive. In for third goes 7, Gusty Bravo. He's drawn wide, but I'm guessing they're going to take him back from there. And well, last time out, he showed a decent enough turn of foot to run home. If he can do the same again and over an extra furlong, I think he's a player. And Packing Glory up at the top. Look, I've left the favourite out, but I wouldn't knock him at all from a good draw. But I thought Packing Glory dropping in grade certainly is an interesting runner if overcoming a wide gate. 14-8-7-1, Jenny.
4: I'll go with the 5, Super Love. Now, he was a winner of 6 or 7 starts ago, but he's been unplaced since, so he has been disappointing on that front. I thought he fronted up well, though, here this afternoon. He looks nice and fit, strong and healthy. So I'm going to have him, well, I have him on top of number 14, Come Fast Feifei, who looks particularly fit going into this with Zach on board. He looks a good chance. The 10 horse paraded well, Just Follow Me, so he might be a little bit of each way value there from the Crawford yard. And number 2, Nick's Luck, I think he's going to be hard to beat on form from gate number 1 with Craig on board. Also looks well. He's quite a strong bodied horse, 1154 pounds, but he's racing well and he deserves another win. Of the rest, the 8 and the 9 look good, but I'm going 5, 14, 10 and 2.
5: Side. Chanel Harris Savannah Pompey. Here's a chance. Reece Walsh. He capitalised. He gets the fullback. Reece Walsh scores one of the great grand final tries.
6: This is Sunday afternoon footy.
7: Yeah, this is Sunday afternoon footy. We can't wait for this game. Going to be an absolute cracker. Queensland Country Bank Stadium. It is the Cowboys up against the Rabbitohs. It's the final match of round 12 as we lead into State of Origin number 1. You'll hear that all across the SEN airwaves on Wednesday, May 27th. We're still reeling from some of the comments made by the earlier team on the Crunch Time program. A one-dimensional fullback is James Tedesco, so let's work it out. Let's breathe and let's everyone let the air out again and come together as one. Fozball and the hats are everywhere. Make Manly great again. There is lots to discuss in the lead up to this game. Let's do it with the best in the business. I'm talking about Justin Scope Horro and Chad Townsend. Oh, Chad GPT. How are we, boys?
8: Good, Jimmy.
9: Very good,
8: Chad.
9: Jim.
8: Good,
9: yeah,
8: to be here, boys.
9: Yeah, likewise, boys.
8: I mean, it's dangerous driving when you've got the Crunch Time team with Shawnee Omorod and Blake Austin on. I mean, you literally drive off the road a couple of times.
9: I was listening, Chad, on the way in.
8: Yeah.
9: And I had a bit of a laugh, but the boys are doing a great job. It seems like they've got a bit of a combo now.
8: Yeah, they're a good combo.
9: They've been, had some work together.

0: some reps in. But yeah, I quite enjoy Blakey's takes. He's doing a very good job. Strong opinions.
1: He goes hard in the paint, doesn't he?
0: He goes hard in the paint.
2: He goes very hard.
1: Zero agendas.
2: Yeah, that's right.
1: Yeah, and that's right,
2: mate. And that's, you appreciate that too. Well, like, he doesn't, you know, I'd imagine he's, you know, built really good relationships throughout his career. It doesn't matter though. Like, if he has a view on something, he's willing to go on it. And
1: personal beliefs.
2: Yep.
1: Good on him. He's just locking in the personal beliefs. We are dressed by Strutties, of course. Gear up for the season with Strutties. And remember, you've got to shop with Strutties because they're your buddies. 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Just on that, you've got the Strutties Indigenous design shirt. I've got that one on as well. It's a beauty. You've got the hoodie on,
0: Chad.
1: Hoodie.
0: It's fantastic, I've got to say. Strutties, well done. It's actually so comfy, nice size, fit. Yeah.
1: We got that during the course of the week. I immediately went home, had last year's one out, in with the new.
0: It's so comfy.
1: It's so good.
0: Yeah.
2: It is beautiful, so little upgrade.
1: So well done on that, Strutties. If you want to be a part of the program this afternoon, you can do it. 0457 736 736. We're ready to take buckets calls on the open line, 1300 01 1170. Of course we're going to do that. This is the pre-game show for Before You Dig, before every job search, Before You Dig, online every time. Obviously we're going to have a look at the

0: learning more information about the absolutely shocking announcement during the course of the week around Jai Arrow and the South Sydney Rabbitohs and his diagnosis with motor neurone disease, I think, and we said it on Wednesday on the breakfast program, that the whole rugby league community will wrap their arms around Jai. It was one of those situations, and in particular, the interview that he did with Danica Mason on Channel 9 that was incredibly confronting. Scope?
1: Yeah, it's rattled me, Jimmy, a couple of different times throughout the week. You know, the announcement first and foremost, and then, you know, seeing the Danica interview as well.
0: Yeah.
1: And then there's also a guy called Keegan Hipgrave who,
0: yes,
1: he's done a podcast with Jai, felt like only about 6 months ago, and just talking about his journey and where he's at with his family. And mate, I shed a tear watching that clip throughout the week. Wow. So it's been, you know, it's been really tough, you know, for all us, you know, in the rugby league community, because he's a beloved guy. I haven't had much to do with Jai, but everyone just, you know, you know, raves about how much of a team player he is. And,
0: yes.
1: And the footy community is getting behind him. And it's going to be highly emotional for the South players out there today, for sure.
2: Yeah, I got to agree. Scope and Jim, obviously a highly emotional time. I just, yeah, I really feel for his family, sending my love and prayers to them in their fight. You know, and the thing with Jai, I don't know him as well much at all, but you see the way he plays.
0: Yes.
2: Over the course of his career, you know, tries unbelievably hard, a lot of fight, and you expect him that to be at the forefront of this battle for him. And it's great to see, like, the rugby league community is already, you know, trying to put things out there to get behind him. So I've got no doubt the game will get behind him as one.
0: George Pickens, medalist from 2025. So in a really disappointing season for the South Sydney Rabbitohs, he was clearly their best and was awarded that. Also got the Bob McCarthy Club Person of the Year 2025.
1: I remember there were a couple of games that stood out. The one game is the Broncos game, where it felt like Souths couldn't field a 17-man team last year. They were just decimated with injuries, and he was chasing down Ezra Mam and Reece Walsh at a time when they were celebrating. It stood out. And I remember just thinking, and it's one of those things when I was going into the year and I was factoring that in with Souths about a bounce-back season. And, a couple of weeks ago I was talking about it with regards to Latrell's form and him bullying people, because I was like, people were picking on Souths over the last couple of years, and that's just the nature of what happens when, you know, your roster's depleted a little bit, you get big score lines, the opposition get a little bit cocky, and you could see it was burning Jai Arrow. Like, Jai was trying his backside off, and he had a whole heap of guys who were better first graders for it now going through that.
0: Yeah. Yes.
1: And Jai was the more senior guy, and he was trying to lift his teammates, and he was, you know, getting fed up, you know, with the celebrations of the opposition at the time, again, which speaks volumes about the competitor that he is and what he's going to have to go through now in the at least the next coming months and the journey that he's on now.
0: Well said, gents, and well done the game of rugby league. I can't help but think, even as distressing as it is, that Jai's family will be fine moving forward, and I don't think anyone would have a problem with that if the game was able to provide in whichever way was possible. Late change here from the Rabbitohs. Just looking at this, Matt Dufty, in his 100th NRL game, is going to go in and start at fullback. Jai Gray drops back to the bench. So that is the one change.
2: I heard there was a bit of an injury cloud for Jai Gray.
0: Okay, well, he's
2: potentially in doubt. But interesting that he's been put back to the bench, whether that is injury or...
0: Well, here's the other part. If he's back at the bench, does he get game time? Like, if their scenario planning plays out, is he going to get game time?
1: Well, since he's returned, which he's played two games returning, Dufty's come off the bench and played 10 minutes at the back end of the game.
0: Yeah.
1: Now, when Jai Gray originally got injured, I think it was over in Perth, potentially, the game that they played over in Perth. It looked like he...
2: shoulder, was it?
1: The shoulder injury, where it's like the slight dislocation. Is it sublux? Is that what they call it?
2: Yep.
1: And Jareem Buller had something similar, and then he re-aggravated it. So I don't know if... He hasn't looked himself, Jai Gray, in the last couple of weeks. I know that football players are so good at returning early from injury, but sometimes I think, you know, the advancements aren't that far ahead of some of the timetables that they come back. So maybe it's just, you know, managing Jai Gray for the next couple of weeks and trying to get him back to full health.
0: Outside of that, there is no change to the Cowboys side, nor to the 13 for the South Sydney Rabbitohs. Keep the text messages coming in, 0457 736 736. Let's go to the open line first up there. Mark at Albion Park wants to have his say. G'day, Marky.
3: Hey, Jim. Jim, you're a bit of a historian, so you will pick up on this, I'm pretty sure.
0: Mm.

0: When I say, and you know I'm a Dragons man, when I say the year 1966,
1: yes,
0: I think it's going to be combined with 2026. And you explain to the boys what that means, because I don't think we're going to win a game.
2: Yeah, I actually know. Do you know why I know this? I'm going to jump in, because we were talking about maybe 3 weeks ago the last winless season. And are you talking about the Dragons, and did they have a draw that year, Mark?
0: No. I don't know. I don't know. I don't think they did, but I know the great Jack Gibson put in the semis. But I just want to say another point is I've been very, very disappointed in Daniel Atkinson. He hasn't caught much heat, but he has not stood up at all. Val Holmes, well, that goes without saying. He's been, well...

0: in 66. And then the next year, Jack Gibson took them to the semi-finals, 1967. But 66, for Dragons fans, is the 11th year of 11 straight premiership victories that they were able to do in 1966. Gotcha. And now they've had 11 straight losses to start 2026. And I think I heard the Crunch Time boys talking about it a little bit earlier. And I'm looking at their – I'm trying to find where they get their win. And to be honest, and so we might as well start there with the game last night. So in the end, it was the Warriors who sort of didn't really get out of second gear, Chad, 30 yeah. points to 12 over the Dragons. And I'm thinking at, you know, St. George Venues, Jubilee Stadium, I think they got the Titans there in round 21. Out, like, where does their win come? Because in the opposition 20, they literally have zero threat.
1: Yeah, and that, excuse me, that's the thing. I was watching the game. And I thought to myself, the Warriors probably didn't get out of second gear. They executed when they needed to. But when I'm watching the Dragons, I'm like, they roll up the field really nicely. They get inside the 20, and I'm watching them closely about how they attack. Who are their key threats? What are they doing? What's the plan here when they get inside the 20? How are they attacking it? And I just couldn't see a clear plan. They play very lateral to me, the Dragons. They play very sideways. They play very early. They don't go into the line. They don't engage players. They don't play very many short passes. So, look, over the last 2 weeks, I think their performances against the Panthers and obviously the Warriors last night. I mean, last week against the Panthers, people were talking like it could be a 60-point bloodbath, yes. right? And the Panthers didn't play great because they were expected to win. I think the Warriors were similar.
0: When conditions saved them a little too.
1: Conditions definitely. When you're expected to win, you've got a bit of a different mindset. So, I don't know when and if that first Dragons win is going to come, because the way they're playing at the moment, Scope, it doesn't look likely.
2: Yeah, you know, some of this, like structurally, you can critique that in a way, and you can, you know, try to figure out how they can come up with, I guess, more enterprising play, but.

0: plays. But I gave him 100% every time I hit a hole because I knew he had the runs on the board and we'd had so much success doing it. There's a hesitation from, I believe there's a hesitation from the Dragons players currently with the roster, with especially with more so with when Flano and Atkinson are playing there. They just, mate, there's no one running a good genuine line off them. And therefore, that's why the Warriors defenders, like they don't have to make any strong decisions. Yeah. All they do is just sit back, wait. The ball goes out the back early, and then they just shift and make the tackle.
1: Our caller Mark, is Daniel Atkinson getting a free ride? And secondly, if we agree that is the case, do you allow him, all right, this is your get out of jail free card, but you can't use it next year?
2: Well, his form's been nowhere near up to standard. The same, I don't think, as well. And last night, I mean, Scope talk about that line, right? It was Hamish Stewart, who's done his probably best work in the middle of the field, playing on that right edge last night. There was times where Daniel Atkinson threw two passes where they just weren't on the same page.
1: Yep.
2: Crucial errors, and I'm thinking to myself, when it happened the second time, I'm like, it was hard to watch.
0: By the way, Hamish Stewart, who come up with the first try, he is doing it. He doesn't have the battle scars of being a first grader for so long, so he's just super keen. He's happy to be out there. Dylan Egan's a bit similar as well. Young guys, they're excited to get there to run a good genuine line. But it's not even a crack at the outside backs or back rowers, because I've also been in situations where I've played with Hazard.

0: I'm not going to run 100, but there's a bit of self-preservation.
1: Yep.
0: And that's what I believe is happening.
1: It's a hard line to run.
0: It is, because it's a courageous line. So if you don't have the faith and you don't have the trust in the half, you just go, oh, I'm probably going to run this 80, 85, because subconsciously that's what you're doing, self-preservation. And that's where I can see what's happening. Like, look, as we're talking, we've got the replay here of the Dallin Watson as Lesniak try, and it's like early ball. Yeah, it's away from the line.
1: Yeah.
0: It's going sideways. It's east-west. You know, you're not going forward. And
1: it's a throwing hope from Luciano.
0: But it's not, again, I want to get back to this point. It's a trickle effect of how things have been run, how it's been done, a loss of faith in connection between the entire group that's led to this.
1: All right, I'll ask you gents this question. Are these losses working against Dean Young in securing the role as head coach for next year?
2: What did we expect from Dean Young when he came in with regards to the group? Dean Young is a great coach, but I don't know if any coach can come in at the stage that Dean Young's come in and completely change things around.
1: So why is it different at Fosball?
2: Well,
1: because they had the players.
2: Well, they've got better players, right? And the thing, you look what Dean Young's done now with the lineup this week, right? The team he named. The forward pack was this weekend who played Loco, front row. Couchman, front row. Dylan Egan, Hamish Stewart, Ryan Couchman. Yum. All starting in the forward pack. Now, on his bench, right, you tell me these guys. Luciano Leilua, older, veteran. Emre Gula.
0: Veteran.
2: Josh Kerr.
0: Veteran.
2: Blake Laurie.
0: Veteran.
2: So Dean Young is putting the young guys in, and he's not concerned about results. The season's done. So why wouldn't he put these young guys in to just give them game time, make errors? They may get some scars, but like, it is important for them to get on the field. And Dean Young, in my opinion, I think he's planning for the future by making those decisions.
3: It's fair call.
0: Yeah.
3: That's a fair call.
0: It's really interesting to see if the board and the higher-ups are on board with this plan.
3: That's right.
0: They have to be, right? Because if that is the plan, and it's understandable, it's like you can see the vision and what he's trying to do, but geez, it doesn't help what Fosball's doing over at Manly at the moment.
1: It doesn't help him.
0: Because people were, you know, everyone's raving about how good the roster was. Is now. No one was saying that round three.
1: Yeah.
0: Everyone was talking about Jakey should retire.
1: Yes.
0: You know, Tom's always busted now. I know
1: Jamal Fogarty's no good.
0: Jamal Fogarty should have stayed at Canberra, right? That's what they were saying back then.
1: Yes.
0: And then Foz has now turned. Clayton Falalo, are you kidding?
1: Yeah. Wow.
0: Like, he's been a journeyman, breakout player. Like, he's one of the 24, 25
1: years
0: old.
1: Should never go back to New South Wales Cup ever again.
0: Ever again. He's playing unbelievable because Fozzie, for whatever reason, I don't know what, you know, like, there's a message clearly getting through.
1: Yeah.
0: There's harmony, there's stability, and there's faith in what he's trying to achieve there.
1: We'll go back to making Manly great again a little bit later on this hour. But before that, let's have a look at the other side. Are the Warriors flying under the radar? Are we not giving them the respect that they deserve? Now, Tanner Boyd gone, no Luke Metcalf, so that's question mark. But they don't seem to need those two players. Admittedly, they didn't play their best yesterday, but they're second on the ladder and seem to be doing it, you know, behind closed doors.
2: 100%. If they were doing this in Sydney, they would be getting so much more credit.
1: Right.
2: Like the fact that they're over in Auckland, look, they're second on the ladder at the moment behind the Panthers. They are, like, they're young forward packs. They are so exciting. The way they play their game, they value the hard parts of the game, this group. And I know they probably didn't get out of, you know, second gear on the weekend against the Dragons, but
0: That makes them even more scary, though, Chad.
2: That's what I mean. Well, that's scary, right? Right. This is the team that can genuinely.

0: But all right, God, get on the pod. Let's get it all out. Let's get it all out nice and early.
1: So
0: but Chad, I think you know, even though you understand my rationale behind it, I thought it was a danger game.
1: Yeah,
0: going against a winless team. You're flying high. The emotion of last week at Magic Round, I factored all that in.
2: Yes.
0: And I thought this could be a down game for a roster that hasn't had the experience in big games.

0: knowing that for whatever reason, Jackson Ford wasn't selected in the New South Wales side because he's struggling to get through training and probably can't play on an edge. he played 80 minutes, 40 of them on an edge.
1: Yeah.
0: What? Yeah. Is going on
1: 171 meters.
0: What is going on?
2: Oh yeah, I had my say with that later in the after the teams were selected. I think when you go through something like this, you got to be prepared. You got to do your due diligence. I think that was the one comment that where I think Laurie severely missed the mark by talking about Jackson Ford. He started off as an edge back rower. Yep. He's only just done his best work in the middle in probably this season. Now I know he played last season as well.
0: Yeah.
2: But it was a rotation. He was edge. Yep. He was middle. Yep. Now he's become a full time middle. But he's going to play a part.
1: Yeah.
2: I think he's going to play a part.
0: Oh, in the series?
2: In the series.
0: Yeah. Okay. Yeah. Oh, yeah. Which means what? New South Wales have lost which game for them to make changes? Oh, dear.
2: Maybe
0: anyway.
2: Injuries, Jimmy, too. Yeah. Like, injuries yeah. happen as well.
0: That made me feel better. Yeah. 1300-01-1170. Let's go to Jace. He's on the line at Sydney Olympic Park. G'day, Jace.
3: G'day, Jimmy and Scope and Chad. Yeah, boys, just talking about the Warriors game last night. You know, they did what they

0: very certain that out of the three people there, that you, Jimmy, knew what was happening in 1966.
1: Jimmy was playing.
2: Yeah, I thought you were a nice guy, Jase, but anyway, he said he was, did Mark think you were playing in 1966? No, he did not. Thank you, Jason. Thoughts on that? That's in all good sides. Yeah. That's in all good sides.
1: He's 100% right if that is the case, and especially even more so with if you are spraying a guy like James Fisher-Harris, yeah.
2: All right. If you saw anything else, we're going to go through the other games. We're just getting ready for this one. Can't wait for the Cowboys up against the South Sydney Rabbitohs. We've just got Scotty Drinkwater being interviewed now on Fox. 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
7: Welcome back, Sunday footy. We're getting ready for the Cowboys up against the Rabbitohs. That'll be kickoff 4 o'clock. Chad Townsend and Justin Horro. Gee whiz, Scope must be sending some invoices into SEN. He's doing some hours. Holy dooly, he didn't do this many hours on the footy field. That's from Fitzy.
8: Cheers for that last little bit, Fitzy. nice to be catching up on some...
9: Drive boy.
8: Yeah. Catching up on some, match payments? Maybe match payments?
9: Matches
8: rather than invoices.
9: Remember when you used to play 5 and then it'd trigger something and then you'd play 10, trigger.
10: Yeah.
8: So 15, my first
10: trigger.
8: My first year at Manly, I took a punt on myself, right?
9: Good.
8: I had this is when Ricky arrived, said that I wasn't going to be in the team, so...
9: You're up on the overhead projector?
8: This was before that. Uh-oh. So I had a year left on my contract. I took a punt. And went to Manly, took...
9: Why?
8: A quarter of my... Because they were stacked.
9: Right, yeah. Okay.
8: So if I thought to myself, if I could get into that team
9: okay.
8: and fight my way back, that could be a way I could reinvigorate the career.
9: Yeah.
8: Played round one all the way through to the grand final with matches, and every 5 game got a little upgrade every 5 games. So I ended up getting... In the end, I ended up working back up to what I would have... Just what I would have got... at Parramatta, but then I also got the 2-year extension.
9: Well done.
8: So, there you go.
9: Great job. Great job.
8: I might do that here at SEN as well when I start trying to figure out where I can re-up my contract now that I'm getting all these gigs this year.
9: If he does any more Fridays, then that's going to trigger another one, isn't it? This is fantastic. G'day, boys. The Dragons look worse than a month ago. What's going on? Matt, they look worse.
10: I don't know if they look worse, to be honest.
9: No, I don't think they do.
10: They hit rock bottom on Anzac Day, right? Rock bottom, Anzac Day, then they had the bye, then they lost to the Panthers, then they lost to the Warriors.
9: Yeah.
10: So they've made changes. The only way is up, Jimmy.
9: Yeah, that's true. Let's go to the open line, 1300 01 1170. Warrior Holick is there. G'day, Holick.
11: Here we go.
8: No, what do you got for me? What do you got for me?
11: I'm going to take the higher ground on this one. You got to get into that. Hey, guys, I'm sitting here watching that game last night and it was crappy, but I enjoyed every minute of it. And I put out a post on my social media today asking, like, the fans, what is it the Warriors are doing different this year that's making them successful? And my take is, like, one is the defense. They're just so relentless and they're very good at it. They're hitting in 3-man tackles. They're very rarely getting penalized. And they just keep driving for 80 minutes, putting the guys back. It must be an absolute nightmare to get out of your own half. And the other one is our multi-dimensional attack.

0: be so one-dimensional back in 23, like the double lead runner block plays and that, but we're scoring on both sides of the field now, like, and through the middle. It's just so much fun to watch, and it's just, I don't know, man, I don't know how far we go this year, but I feel like this is probably the most controlled I've ever seen a Warriors side in the time I've been following.
1: Yeah, I mean, it's a fair comment, Holick. I watch the Warriors. I love watching the Warriors. The way that they play, they've got it. They've got it all in them. They can be, they can move the ball. They can play safely. They can complete high. They grind teams down, drag them into the deep end, and then can score, you know, 18 points in the last 10 minutes and open the game up. I really enjoy what they've done, Sco.
2: Yeah, agree, mate. I think they're breaking to Warrior Holick's point. I think they're breaking the will of teams with their defense, and then down the end, they don't really need anything structurally beautiful to come up with points, because I think because they're defeating them defensively down the other end, they're actually having joy offensively.
3: Best attack in the league.
2: There you go.
3: By a point.
1: Over the Panthers.
3: Second best defense in the league behind the Panthers.
2: Yeah, awesome. So, what a great year.
1: Yeah, when do they play? When do they play each other?
3: Next week.
1: Oh, let's go.
3: It's State of Origin impacted.
1: Oh, let's know.
3: Yeah, it is.
2: Yeah, it sucks that that's the case.
3: What's Ivan going to do?
2: But, no, Ivan goes full deck of cards in this one. He 100% he gives the Warriors the respect, because I think I don't think Ivan would be overly focused on winning the minor premiership, but securing top two is crucial.
3: Yes.
2: So in order to bridge a gap between the Warriors, who I think are going to be there at the end of the year, I think this is critical that the Panthers beat the Warriors. So therefore, I think he goes full deck of cards.
3: Late Sunday.
2: Yep.
3: Sunday 6:15. I think we're calling that one.
1: What about next weekend, right? Sharks versus Manly next Friday night.
3: Yep.
1: If you're Craig Fitzgibbon or you're Kieran Foran, are you playing your Origin players next Friday night? Are you playing Adam Fanua Blake? Are you playing Tolu Kola too?
2: Not on the Friday.
1: Not on the Friday.
2: It's unfair, 2 days, mate. Yeah.
3: Like, Homoli. Depends on what Homoli. Homoli's not going to play 80. You and I know that, right? We've got a breakfast bet on it. I'm going to eat up. I say he's not playing 80.
2: On Wednesday
3: Origin.
2: Night.
3: Yeah. Chad said no, he's set and forget. What do you think? Which hash brown would you like to be on the side of?
2: Yeah, I would say that's a good one. That's a good one.
1: Well, the thing is, I'm not a heaps confident, but I like I'll take Jimmy on where I can.
3: Yeah.
1: Because you've got Cam Murray and Victor Radley on the bench. Now the thing is, if Murray starts, which I actually think Barnett goes back to the bench, and I think Yo goes to the front row, and I think Murray starts, which may come into my favour.
3: There was a little bit around Saifidi starting.
1: Yeah, well, I think we may see a change to the starting lineup, and I think that may help my cause.
3: May help you.
2: Yeah.
3: Okay.
2: Yeah, I think people are underselling Cam Murray and Radley's ability to play on the edge.
3: Yeah.
2: I actually really like the bench. It's been controversial. It's been very topical, and but I actually like what they've done because, there is enough versatility. I hate seeing the 80-minute back row sitting on the bench and just not having an impact.
3: Yeah.
2: I think it's really factored into Hudson Young not playing his best, coming on playing through the middle when he's used to playing 80.
3: Yeah, he's better to start, right? Homoli's better to start.
2: Olakwatu the year before that.
3: Correct.
2: They both didn't
3: burn all their energy.
2: Being a bench player too and adjusting to that is a skill.
3: Totally,
2: there's definitely a skill in it. So,
3: and they don't do it for their club.
2: And they don't. No. And even if you're a starter and you're a front rower, you know what it's like to get a spell, go back to the bench, and then bring the energy again.
3: Yep.
2: So front rowers, it's a little bit easier to adapt to. Edge back rowers, they struggle with it.
3: Callers lining up. Let's go there to the open line 1300 01 1170. Fitzy's there on the Gold Coast. Hello, Fitzy.
4: Hello, James. How are you, buddy?
3: Really well, pal. Any more advice for Scopey?
4: Mate, I think it's whatever Scopes doing, keep doing it. Well, he's making a monster by the sound of it.
2: Thanks, brother.
4: Seriously. Oh, we do every time I turn the radio on. Scopes on me.
3: All right. Now, what do you got, Fitz?
4: Hey, I didn't call about Origin, but hey, why wouldn't you start with Victor?
3: There's an option.
4: 20 minutes and just send him to go nuts.
3: Would you be confident going nuts is going to be to the benefit of your team?
4: Oh, I think Origin's a little bit different a beast, isn't it? It'd be perfect for him.
2: Yeah, no, I agree.
3: Oh, hang on. If he hits someone high.
2: You've always got to take that risk. He's no rookie. Like, I know people have been talking about this. He's a repeat offender, and he's had high tackles in the past. But
1: he's actually better now than what he used to be.
2: He is so much better. Yeah. And also, like, it's Origin. We're kidding ourselves if we don't think that the referees don't factor.

0: How many times have we seen tackles that would be pulled up at club level, just not even like touched, or we'll have a look at that on Thursday or Friday or whatever it is. They chuck it up on report, and you're just like, that was a send off in the club level.
1: Joseph Nkuso Swalehi says hello.
0: Okay.
1: By the way, yes, Fitz.
2: Hey boys, just another one. Scope probably can't comment on this because I met Scope last year at Foz's farewell. But was that a bit ironic last night for Foz that the Titans had him under their nose and had him as an assistant coach but couldn't offer him something substantial, so we ended up at Manly?
1: Very

0: was. I'm pretty sure it wasn't assistant coaching. Is that right?
1: Without knowing 100%, because I haven't spoke to him about the detail around it yet, I just think the opportunity arose because Michael Ennis moved on.
0: Correct.
1: Mm. So he got upgraded into a role that maybe even for himself he envisioned was probably a couple of years away.
0: Yep.
1: Going through the pathways, working with the halves, starting off in that role, and then maybe he might have progressed at the Gold Coast Titans. But
0: by the way, Gus Gould, remember, they had a chat to him. Cameron Serrato had a chat to Kieran Foran.
1: Yeah.
0: About joining the Bulldogs coaching staff.
1: Mm. That's unbelievable what he's doing. It's so good to watch.
0: Oh, tell me they signed him last night. Tell me. Did they get the was there an eagle coming down or anything? Did they do it? We talked about it during the week. Brandy wanted Tommy Turbo running down the Corso, handing over the contract. We had an eagle delivering it.
2: They'll be so excited, Manly fans, once it does get announced. It's only a matter of time.
1: Oh, it's done.
0: Just do it.
2: How long is it going to be? 2 years? 3 years? Geez. I know. They'll be so happy when it's done. And right, so deserved.
0: Yeah. Freshwater Stormer. Yeah, you're quite right. SEN. Scope Entertainment Network. So that's good. Duncan is on the line up there in Brisbane. G'day, Duncan.
3: G'day, Jimmy, Chad, Oro, how are you boys?
2: Very good, mate. Thanks, very good. Thanks. What do you got for us today?
3: Listen, I love that last call. I think, mate, send Victor in straight away, mate. He'll need to knock himself out, get sent off.
0: Hang on. Whoa.
1: Queensland support.
0: Yeah, exactly. Hang on. Duncan, what are you doing infiltrating this program?
3: The one thing I'm flabbergasted about you lads south of the Tweed is no one's talking about the Dolphins.
1: Oh, I have been, mate. Yeah. I've been on the fins from the start of the year. Now, I was super impressed with the win that they got against Canberra down on Thursday night. Ricky was furious with the way the game was officiated, but with the amount of outs, I think five playing Origin, and then a late scratching
0: four
1: with Herbie Farnworth.
0: And two out, Nick Arima as well. And Farnworth with injury. Yeah.
1: Well, what
0: they're
1: a performance.
0: They're six best players.
1: Yeah, they're a genuine top eight team this year, and if the other teams don't watch out, they could give the top four a shake.
0: Mm. Hey, Duncan, so are you a Dolphins fan? You're up there in Brisbane, or are you Broncos, or where are you coming from?
3: I am, mate. I got on board. Did you guys ever watch The Dawn of the Dolphins, that three-part series?
0: Yes.
3: And, you know, being a massive Wayne Bennett fan, mate, I got on board from day one. And I'm from Winter Manly.
0: Mm. Okay. So who are your Seagulls were the team before that?
3: Well, I grew up watching Wally Lewis and Gene Moles at Cougaroy, mate. And being a Wynnum boy, so Redcliffe were the other side of the river on the bay. I think they can do it this year, boys.
0: They've got a very, very good side. Jack Bostock has come in a couple of games in, has not missed a beat.
2: They've got depth. They've got depth in the backs, in the forwards. I mean, if they're all fully fit, like, you tell me their starting back line. Like,
0: Trey Fuller can't get a start.
2: Trey Fuller. Then you've got Avarillo still out as well.
1: You know who my guy is in their team?
0: Tavita Nafahu?
1: No, he's good too. He's, a great option for, you're missing Selwyn, you get Chuck Tavita Nafahu on the... Kurt Donoghue.
2: Yeah.
1: Kurt Donoghue is my guy, mate. If he wasn't banged up at the start of the year, he's had two or three different injuries.
0: Yeah.
1: His hamstring's been playing up on him. Watch Isaiah Katoa every time he gets the ball out the back of Kurt Donoghue. Completely different player. The way he's able to attack the line, the way he sets up for Schneider and Nick Arima off the back of it, he does such a great job for them.

0: Yes.
1: Like he can get you.
2: Yeah. Last year he lit up last year.
1: Yeah, yeah. If he wasn't playing, because at the moment, because the Dolphins don't have a huge fan base like the Broncos, like Duncan's probably alluding to here, like the Broncos, the big clubs like Souths, and they don't get many of those prime time games. If you watch closely, mate, Kurt Donoghue, he is a problem for them.
0: Big fan. Who's going to provide the unmissable highlight here today for Drinkwise, Chad? You won't miss a moment if you're Drinkwise.
3: Yeah, I'm

0: down on Chester quickly, Chad.
1: Yes,
0: we ran
1: you can.
0: Into, I was at the hotel last week where the Cowboys were staying.
1: Yeah.
0: Now we had a filmed some content with my big man Willie Mason, Levels Network.
1: Well done. Look at that. 40
0: and he mentioned talking about Tom Chester. He goes, "I love everything about him. He's, I don't know. He's got these little snake arms, right?"
1: Yeah.
0: And we did a clip and it got sent to the boys and they were all having a laugh about it up there. Anyway, we run into each other in the hotel and he comes up and he tenses. He gets the arms out on me and he tenses up and he goes, "What do you think of these snake arms?" And has a bit of a fun with it. So,
1: he's a good
0: mate,
1: man.
0: He's just like, I love it. I just love the energy. I love the confidence. And that's the way that they play their footy too.
1: Is that Purdue and Chester, is that a US gun brand? Like,
2: geez,
1: Purdue and Chester.
2: Playing like that, there's two young guns.
1: Ladder update for Isuzu. Visit your local Isuzu ute dealer to test drive the difference. Now, this is misleading. Cowboys ninth on the ladder. Rabbitohs sixth on the ladder. The Cowboys have had 7 wins and 4 losses.
0: Yeah, the old buys, is it?
1: The old buy, yeah. So they're 7-4, but the Rabbitohs are 6-4, but they're 6th on the ladder, the Cowboys 9th on the ladder. They're travelling well. What's going on with Todd Payton? I can't believe that. The Isuzu MUX. What about key matchups, Scopey, for Ram? 1500 Rebel, built for 4x4 performance.
0: Yeah, I'm going to go on the halves here, and I'm going to go Jake Clifford. He was my shout for the halfback position. All the way up into the 4 selection. I love what he's been doing at the Cowboys this year. Big body, kicks long. Is something wrong with that, Jimmy?
1: Well, you were the one who brought up Kalen Ponga that sat me on my heels 2 weeks ago.
0: Yeah.
1: At halfback, and I went, ooh, wow.
0: The only reason I hesitated away from it at the back end was because I thought Reece Walsh was going to be fullback and it was going to be 3 left-footed kickers. So I ended up leaning late to Jake Clifford in the halves,
1: okay.
0: Ponga at the 14, and then Billy completely threw a curveball at us and named Kalen fullback and no Walshy at all.
1: Let's
0: so that's what
1: out.
0: Sort
1: yeah.
0: of threw me out there. But yeah, it's Cody Walker. You know, he's the most creative player. Looks like it's decent conditions up there. There seems to be always be points between these two teams. So I think it could be a bit of a shoot-off and a bit of a battle between the halves and Clifford and Cody Walker.
1: Alex Johnson's on 224. That goes up today.
2: Yep.
1: That goes up today.
0: Especially outside of Latrell Sewell.
1: Yeah.
0: Like, he's silky. We only got to see one game,
1: yeah.
0: But those hands, look, just quick catch pass, beautiful.
2: Yeah. He's really good, really good.
1: Built for 4x4 performance, Ram Trucks, 1500 Rebel. That has landed. Keep the say coming on the open line and the text line. Liquorland will bring the epic value and the legendary drinks. Choose to drink wise when we come back. A final wrap-up leading into the Cowboys and the Rabbitohs.
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5: Welcome back, Sunday footy. We're not far away from kickoff. What a Sunday arvo treat. This trio could take over primetime mornings. Jimmy's already made the switch, but Brandy is lucky to do 3 days a week. Easy change. What, Rhino? What on...
6: Whoa. Don't get us in trouble going after Brandy White, Rhino. Yeah. We're happy here on Sunday's morning show.

0: in his second stint in the NRL now.
1: There was always those rumours of him being a little problematic, wasn't there?
2: Yep.
1: And remember the game earlier this year where he ran for 350 metres in a New South Wales Cup game and you went down to the sideline? He felt like, oh, he's come to interview me.
2: He said something that he was hanging around Jamie Humphries and he was trying to get involved. And I go, Duff, I'm not interviewing you, mate. You play cup. I said, let me get to the voice, please.
1: Hey, but now we want to interview you.
2: Yeah, definitely. No, he can. He's one of those guys that can, you know, he's got good banter about him too. So, happy to see him get a start. But I think it's more injury.
1: Okay.
2: I think it's an injury that they're managing with dry grey.
1: Install a room, Australia's favourite. Remember, that comes on steady, hot and strong. Chad, Scope and I don't get invited to the... Take us inside a spine meeting. What do you mean? What happens in a spine meeting?
0: Yeah, this is something that's probably been going on for the last maybe 10 to 12 years in the NRL, where usually every week you come up with your game plan in your spine. So you're 6, 7, 9, and 1, meet with your attacking coach, and then your head coach is in there as well. Now, you may get other key figures in your attack, like the Panthers may get someone like Isaiah Yeo, who touches the ball a lot.
1: Yep.
0: And you come up with your game plan around who or how they're going to attack, whether it's because, the Cowboys, for example, they might identify that the South Sydney right edge have leaked more points than their left edge. So we're going to go attack to that side of the field. And then certain shapes. So it might be, one of their halves sinks in a lot of leads, or their center's more aggressive out the back, so we need to play a little bit earlier. So there's little details about how they want to play, because every edge is different, every team is different, every player has different defensive, traits, so you want to exploit that.
1: So that's your experience at the Cowboys. We're just seeing here Todd Payton's going to coach his 150th NRL game, so congratulations to that. Doesn't know what's happening next year yet, but anyway, that's a separate story. Do you reckon that happens, the spine meeting, in every NRL club?
0: Yeah, 100%. Every NRL club, for sure. Now, the thing is, this is where it probably gets interesting. I know for a fact some teams give ownership to the players to say, what do you guys want to do? Let's come up with the idea or the game plan together. Other teams, I think, are very much told how they're going to play. You need to do this. You need to do that. And to me, I don't feel like that's the right way to go about it. I'm more of a player who likes to be involved in the game plan. Scope, what do you reckon?
2: Yeah, I think I've obviously never been involved in meetings like that, but I think a nice balanced meeting benefits everyone, right, Chad? Like, you wouldn't want a coach to go into those meetings and not have a say, or, you know, put it all on the players and, you know, they've got to come up with it. But, you know, all right, this is what I think's working. This is where I think we can exploit them. What do you guys think?
0: Yeah.
2: Is that the best way to execute it? What do we do? And look, this is my plan A. What are you thinking plan B if that's not working in the first half?
1: And then the other one is, if the coach is sitting in there, the head coach and the attack coach, we presume that they're there, and if they're hearing what they want, they're not getting involved at all.
0: Because then
1: it's full ownership. If they're going, great, this is what we wanted them to come up with. If you don't quite come up with it, you maybe steer you in that direction.
0: Well, when you get on the same page a lot with your performances, the style of play, the combinations, and then on field your execution, like, and then you come up with, say you score a try, right, and then you get back down to the circle, or like, you know, you're talking while your guy's kicking the goal, and you're talking about the game plan that you've come up with among the group. Your blue shirt trainer comes out, and he's like, oh, you've already said everything the coach was going to say.
1: Yeah.
0: So it's like you actually already know you're speaking on the coach. You've already got that relationship with him.
1: Speaking of, for best sheds, Australian sheds at the lowest prices. Final instructions from Coach Wayne Bennett today. Scopey, what's he going to be telling the team?
2: Yeah, it'd be in fact, I got a peek into just, you know, what Wayne went through in a different situation. Mace was telling me about the time and the emotion in around the Alex McKinnon after the Alex McKinnon injury.
1: Yes.
2: And they had to play a game after that, after they found out what Alex was about to go through. I know different circumstances now with Dry, but I'd imagine the emotion could be quite similar, Jimmy. So just being able to handle that to begin with and try to get in their footy as best they can, and then they can and look after Dry after the game.
1: And Todd Payton, you've told us what happens in a spine meeting. What about now, before they run out?
0: Yeah, well,
1: sheds?
0: I think we'll remind them, the last time they played at home was that Parramatta game where they were very disappointing in that Golden Point loss to Parramatta. So I think it's time for them to bounce back, continue their good form against what they did to the Roosters last week, bring that confidence at home, and really honour their home ground advantage this afternoon.
1: That is the pre-game show, done and dusted for Before You Dig. Before every job, search Before You Dig online every time. Keep the text messages coming through 0457 736 736. But up next, we're going to Queensland Country Bank Stadium. It is the Cowboys.

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14: Yeah, we're looking forward to this match. It's the final game of round 12, the abbreviated round. And, of course, it is the Cowboys up against the Rabbitohs. Chad Townsend, Justin Horrow, my name Jimmy Smith, and we're here for...

for the next 3 hours. So we'll have the game and then we'll get into the post-mortem after 6 o'clock. Remember, you can be a part of the program, 0457 736 736. Let's go through the sides. The Cowboys, Scotty Drinkwater is the co-captain. Robert Derby, Jackson Purdue, Tom Chester, Zach Labor, Liam Sutton in for his second game. Jake Clifford is the halfback. Tom McCailey up front with Reed Marnie and Matt Lodge. Hillam Lukey, Sam McIntyre and Jason Taumalolo. And then on the bench, Viliama Vailea, Griffin Neem, Cohen Hess, Xavier Kerrisk in for his second game, Ethan King and Wiramu Gregg. The coach is Todd Payton. For the Rabbitohs,

0: Johnston, Latrell Sigwald, Talis Duncan out in the centre position. Talanoa Panattoni, congratulations to you, young man. You are making your NRL debut today. The younger brother, of course, superstar Tiana Panattoni, and we wish him all the very best. Cody Walker is the captain. Ashton Ward at half. Tevita Totola, Peter Mamazelis, Sean Kepi up front. Ewan Aiken and Kean Kalaumatungi in the back row. Adam Elliott is the lock forward. So Jai Gray goes back to the bench in jersey number one. Lachlan Hubner, Jamie Humphries, Liam LeBlanc, Thomas Fletcher and Ed Cosey. The coach, of course, is Wayne Bennett. Grant Atkins, your referee. Adam G, your senior review official. All right, experts, how do we see this one playing out, Scopey?
1: Yeah, I'm on the Cowboys. I know what Chad was talking about before with Todd Payton just addressing the group around the disappointing performance against the Parramatta Eels a couple of weeks ago. Really, they should have been fully entrenched into the top eight if not for a letdown there against the Eels late in that game. So he'll be aware of the emotion for the South Sydney Rabbitohs, but I think the Cowboys should have enough points in them.
0: Have you got a score prediction for us?
1: I could see some points. I'm going to go 36 to 26 to the Cowboys.
0: 36-26. All right, Chad, what about you?
2: Yeah, I'm going to go 26-20. I'm on the Cowboys this afternoon as well. I just think their form's been outstanding. They get Jason Tamalolo back into the lineup, obviously without Reuben Cotter out in the Origin this week as well. I like what they've done. I spoke about their centres earlier today. I really like what Jackson Perdue and Thomas Chester have done with the ball and defensively. And at home, it'll be up to them to defend home ground. And I think they can get the job done against South Sydney this afternoon.
0: 26-20, your final scoreline. A little bit unlucky, Jackson Perdue, not to make the Queensland bench.
2: Absolutely. Yeah. Definitely. We may see him this year, maybe on the six-man bench, but I think next year or the year, like, he's someone who I think can play. I think he can play 30 Origins.
0: Wow.
2: Jackson Perdue.
0: Okay.
2: I've got that much of a rap on him. I think he's got Australia and Origin written all over him.
0: Emotion-dripped Rabbitohs. I see a response from them today. I'm going to tip them to win 30 points to 26 over the Cowboys in a high-scoring one. So Alex Johnston gets out there. He scored 224 tries in 252 games. He's got 14 in 9 games in 2026.
2: Obviously, so impressive.
0: The beneficiary of playing outside Latrell. Now he's doing it again. This time Sigwald, not Mitchell. He's still got that right knee heavily strapped though, Scopey, which is always a concern.
1: He scored 2 tries on one leg a couple of weeks ago.
2: Yeah, against the Sharks.
1: He did. Unbelievable. He's just he's a great first grader, a great NRL player, and the greatest scorer of all time.
0: Second signing for the PNG Chiefs. We've got to actually make mention of the fact that Luke Burt has been announced as an assistant coach alongside Willie Peters. What do we make of that? Would have been an Eels teammate of yours?
1: Yeah, he was. Yeah, yep. At the start of my career there, Bertie, he was a great human, another good human. Right. I believe he's been at the Burley Bears.
0: Correct.
1: For the last couple of years. Another good pickup there for PNG and Michael Chamis.
0: Yeah, so clearly that would have been with Willie Peters' blessing. I don't know. Would they have worked together previously?
1: Same era playing against each other. The back end of Willie Peters' career as a player, Bertie would have sort of started.
0: He would have definitely. Bertie's first game was in front of 104,000 people.
1: Oh, did he play in that game?
0: He played in the doubleheader that was played at Stadium Australia in the year 1999.
1: 99. Yeah, he finished in 2012 with Hindy.
2: It's a funny thing, though, because he may not have played with him or knows it, but you kind of, in your journey in rugby league, you get to know everyone, right? Yep. You get a rap about who does this.

0: discussions.
1: To people like that, exactly. All right, we've got the head-to-heads going here with Jake Clifford going up against Cody Walker. We'll see how that plays out. Cody Walker, of course, 36 years of age, one of the eldest statesmen in the National Rugby League, alongside Ashton Ward, who is jockey-like in many ways, but has been playing very well this year when given the opportunity. All right, here we are. Grant Atkins has got us underway. It is time now for

0: Good defence. Here's Kalama Tungi pushing him sideways along with Talis Duncan. So now they have to do the tough run back through the middle of the field. And this is Lodge, and he's going to be stopped on tackle five, and they're 10 metres short of the halfway line. So Marnie goes to the left-hand side, and that is Clifford that pumps it downfield. High ball. It finds space. Well done on that one. Here's Dufty, full of running, and goes charging into them. This time it's Sutton making the tackle, and the Rabbitohs have first use of the footy, 11 metres out from their own goal line, nil all the scoreline, and that is for Mate, internet and mobile.
1: Yeah, I'm just trying to figure out what's going on with South's lineup here. It's a little bit different than I think it is. So Talanoa's out on the wing. I just saw Talis Duncan all the way over on the left side. Now he's back over on the right. Yeah, well, as this game plays out, I'll keep an eye on that to see whether Latrell Sewell is the left centre and Talis Duncan's over on the right.
0: Yeah, he was defending in that left edge, wasn't he, alongside Kalama Tungi. Here we go, last tackle goes to Ward. He's going to put it high. This one for Drinkwater, just metres away from the sideline, takes it and goes infield before he's met their good, strong defensive work from Ewan Aitken, and they're 20 metres out from their own goal line. What have you spotted, Scopey?
1: Yeah, he must have just got stuck at marker, and they some systems where you've got to always chase to the open.
0: Yep.
1: He might have just got stuck and ended up all the way over on the left-hand side of the field, but he is the right centre.

0: Waitangi. 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Ends Monday at Harvey Norman.
1: I know he didn't force the error there, and he kind of picked up the loose ball. You know what I like, Chad? Sam McIntyre.
2: Yeah.
1: Geez, he's a handy foot.
2: No nonsense. Yep.
0: There's a run from Matt Lodge, who was standing at the inside centre position. Gene Miles light. Now they go to the left-hand side. Out the back. Here's Drinkwater looking for Derby, who's stopped and can't get away from the defence there of Tallis Duncan. And in that right centre position, as Scope has explained. Now Marnie comes back centre field. Here's Taumalolo. Picked up. Good defence. Driven backwards. That's Adam Elliott that comes up with great defence on Jason Taumalolo. Six again is the call, though.
1: How was that six again?
0: It was a dominant tackle. Adam Elliott can't believe it, but they get six again. Here is McIntyre with another carry. And he's going to be brought down 15 metres out. One on the ground. Marnie doesn't run. Goes to Lodge, who dummies and then straightens up. Brought to ground. Kepi there to lend a hand to Aitken. That's only tackle two, though. The Cowboys go back to the open side. Here goes Drinkwater, who double pumped it. Floated it over the top. Magnificent. That is a brilliant try assist. There's no surprise about that. Zeke Labor is the man to get over and get the try. And the Cowboys open the scoring within 4.5 minutes at Queensland Country Bank Stadium. Now, Cody Walker's involved there with Reid Marnie. I'm going to shock no one.

0: Thought it was a little bit, I thought he would have been part of the mix.
1: I'll come back to that. Here they go, another long ball. Oh, this is Jackson Purdue, who rolled it down his knee, got it now to Clifford. Derby ran away from the line, now he's got to go back. Oh, he didn't pass it. It's stop play. Grant Atkins has stopped play. We wondered why there were no South Sydney jerseys in the frame. They're going to call it a knock on, and this will be a turnover, and this will be a South Sydney ball.
2: Lost it.
1: Ooh. Yeah, it's come off the knee.
0: Oh, it's got to be below the knee. I did not know that. Did you hear that in the the decision behind Grant Atkins?
3: Yeah.
0: He said that when you kick it and drop it, you has to be below the knee.
3: Right.
1: Yeah. Well, it felt like he rolled it down the leg. Jackson Purdue. So anyway, a bit of a break there for the South Sydney Rabbitohs. How do you sink it in Bali? PS Scope, if we win, you've got to move, bro. From the area, support us. It's Danny. So there you go. Kian getting ready to play for St. George. That's St. George Illawarra Fitzy with the turnover. Thank you.
0: By the way, Dunny, on this occasion, because of dry, I'd love to be wrong on my pick of the Cowboys beating the South. I would love to see South get up.
1: Ward with a short ball to Ewan Aitken. Well handled there by Purdue. Now it's the last. It goes to Ward again. This time he goes high. Here's Drinkwater. They're coming through. Oh! Penatani nearly came up with a spectacular play.
4: Play the ball, 10 out.
1: Okay, Grant Atkins, play the ball there.
5: Wow.
0: Great signs.
5: On debut, the youngster, Penatani Talanoa. Obviously, we saw him light up the preseason challenge this year. This time, Ashton Ward goes to the air, puts him a genuine one-on-one. Penatani comes through, competes over the top of Drinkwater. Almost had it, but knocked it on. Great signs from the youngster in his first game in the NRL.
0: If there is a part of Drinky's game where you can go after him, competing on the ball is one of those. So Penatani will back himself later on the game, I think. Ashton Ward and Cody Walker.
1: Here's Lodge standing in the tackle. They can't bring him to ground. That's been a feature of the Cowboys today. Marnie goes left-hand side. Look at Tal Malolo over the advantage line and over the halfway line and eventually push back there. That was Aitken. Last tackle. They'll go left-hand side. This time it's Drinkwater, the left-footer. Puts it high. Another one for Duffy to take it. Getting through was Purdue, and he takes it 12 metres out from his own goal line. There's 8.5 minutes gone on the clock, and it's 4-0 the scoreline. Cowboys over the Rabbitohs for Mate Internet.
0: Yeah, just trying to get themselves in a bit of a rhythm here as Grant Atkins makes Penatani for some reason go back and play the ball, but just slows down the momentum for South. Just loving, being able to watch a game. It's been a bludger of weather here in Sydney at the moment. It's good to just see some free-flowing footy at the moment.
1: It is excellent, isn't it? We haven't seen much. 12-10. That was one for the purists last night at Four Pines Park, wasn't it? That'll drag down your annual average, wasn't it, the point scoring?
0: That was a tough watch, even for Fozball lovers.
1: Here they go. Oh, six more there. Ruck infringement. So Ward takes the tackle. Now Mamazoula scoops it up. Goes now to Kepi, looking to get over the advantage line. He did that pretty comfortably. They were loose at a defender there, were the Cowboys. Now they go through Ward, out the back, on the ground. Ball knocked on. And that's that sixth option that Scope talked about. That's the knock on. It came off the hand of Dufty. And so with 10 minutes gone in this game, it'll be a North Queensland ball. 4-0 the scoreline. And that's $25 off for 6 months with Mate Internet. Save more when you bundle.
5: Yeah, just a little bit scrappy there from South Sydney. Ashton Ward just falls away on his pass. South on the back of the six again, getting a lot of momentum up through the middle of the field. They decide to shift the ball. To me, in the current day, I just think they're better off continually going through the middle of the Cowboys there to generate some ascendancy in the middle of the field. They don't get to their kick. They don't complete their set. Now they give the ball back to the Cowboys.
1: Completion rate at 80% for the Cowboys, 50% for the South Sydney Rabbitohs. Stat for AIA, do it for life. So here's McIntyre. A. Smith, has Coach Robinson contacted Daly to get you into Blues camp to make sure he's getting his oysters and lobster as per usual leading into game one? 9-5-8. None of that makes any sense whatsoever. But anyway, here's drink.
0: Oh,
1: the gunslinger threw it over the top.
0: Option 7.
1: Option 7 was it bounces twice and then Zach Labor throws it back to Drinky, but they lose 15 metres. So here's Chester. Hasn't been able to get himself into the game just yet. Now they come to Clifford on the last. He'll go high into the corner again. This one is for Dufty. He takes it 9 metres out and then tries to find some metres. They do that. Good chase there from the Cowboys, and they'll play it 14 metres out from their line as Johnson takes another carry. 4-0 Cowboys over the Rabbitohs. This is headed to be low scoring. That's not what we anticipated.

0: Chalice Duncan throws to Panattoni. Panattoni nearly got away from Derby. Good run there from the youngster. Now Talis Duncan down a short side where there was literally 2 metres. Anyway, he stayed in the field of play. That's the most positive thing we could say about that run. Here they are. They look lost here, South Sydney. They are just interchanging and no one is running. Finally, Duffy it is that does take a run. But that's the last tackle. And that was a bit of an ominous sign for South Sydney fans. Goes to Walker, the left footer, downtown. High one here for Drinkwater, who takes it 11 metres out from his own goal line. He was thinking long ball to Derby, didn't throw it. Elliott makes the tackle, and the Cowboys will play it 15 metres out from their own goal line. 27 and a half minutes remaining in this first half. Cowboys 4-0 over the Rabbitohs for Mate Internet and Mobile.
1: 10 years ago when I was playing, if you were a player like Talis Duncan and you went down a 2 metre short side coming off the edge, you would have got absolutely blasted in video. I don't think that exists anymore. I think you've got to be able to play footy from anywhere on the field. And, yeah, mate, these modern players now, they'll chance their arm anywhere on the field.
0: Look at this. Oh, Reid Marnie. Reid Marnie on tackle three. Kick out of dummy half, 40-20. Brilliant work from the Cowboys hooker.
2: Fantastic.

0: out a fantastic 40-20 from Reid Romani. He played all 80 minutes last week in Magic Round in that big win over the Roosters. He's been in good form. Great kick there. Puts him on the attack now inside the 20.
1: That's a 1% a moment for your trusted partner. Minus one, the degree of difference. Here's Marnie out of dummy half now. He's going to be tackled 8 metres out. Tackled by his opposite, in fact. Mamazoulis is there. Now Lodge just is a battering ram. And again, he stands in the tackle. Kalama Matangi can't drag him to ground. They're only 2 metres out now. Slow ball to Clifford. They got that all wrong. So he just tipped it on the inside to Lukey. Lukey might be all right. I think he's carried Cody Walker over the try line and scored a try.
2: He scored.
1: Hang on.
3: Okay, coming into tackle four. I've got a no try.
2: Ooh. I've got a try.
0: Yeah.
3: I think it stays up all the way. Gets the line, then he shuffles it over.
1: Oh, I don't know about this. I think it's momentum all the way. Yeah. Let's have a look at the Harvey Norman replay, boys. What do you see?
2: Yeah. Hill and Lukey, it was so messy. It was supposed to be shape on the outside. They're trying to look for a similar play to Labert. Then it breaks down. Lukey gets the ball, finds Mamazoulis in front of him, just goes, I like that. Straight at the hooker.
4: Sam McIntyre has no effect at this point, playing on.
2: He goes straight through Dufty. He's got about 5 metres to go, and Mamazoulis is absolutely doing his best. Sort of corrals him around, rolls over. That's all momentum so far. Now we're slowing it down. That's on the line. That's a try.
0: That's a try, boys. I agree, Scope.
1: Here we go. Adam G.
4: We're satisfied Hill and Lukey maintains possession. We just want perspective to make sure if there's a double movement or whether it's momentum.
1: Is it double movement, Chad?
0: No way. I think that's all in one motion. I mean, Mamazoulis has almost got his... What's he got? The rear naked choker hold on Hill and Lukey here. There's spinning and turning. And obviously, we're watching this in
4: complete... Clearly grounded short, and then Hill and Lukey promotes it to the in goal.
2: Yeah, that angle...
0: Is that the very last movement, Scope, that we just saw that new angle?
2: Yep, new angle.
1: So this one from the opposite corner post.
2: Initially, it looked like he grounded it.
0: Yeah.
2: But then when you see the other angle, you can see that he's clearly half a metre short.
1: All right.
0: And moves that elbow in, doesn't he?
2: And then brings the elbow in.
1: Yeah. Okay, well, there you go. Good call there.
0: Big effort from Mamazoulis.
2: Yeah, big time.
1: Great work. Well, we'll call that a great tackle. Nomination for Tackle of the Day for the Bar Crusher Boats. Tackle your next fishing adventure in a Bar Crusher. So they needed that South Sydney. They're just getting... Is it just me or are they a little lost in attack?
0: Yeah, they're a bit off South at the moment. I think they're going a little bit too lateral early on, getting a bit lost. I think they just needed power between the scrum lines at the moment, get themselves back into the game and get some field position. Haven't had an attacking set inside the Cowboys 20 or a play the ball there just yet, so still need to build into this game.
1: Totola took one, then Elliott took one. Now Ward goes out the back to Walker. Then they very quickly went to Johnston, but the ball was behind him. But somehow he's found space. Then he's offloaded to Cody Walker. Cody Walker going down the sideline. Nearly ran away from Tom Chester. That's embarrassing in the video session. The 36-year-old. Anyway, stay with the play. Here go the Rabbitohs. Ward goes now to Kepi. He pushed it out to Dufty. Floats it over the top. Here's Penetani. Penetani for the line. Great try. What about that youngster in your first NRL game? Gets the try. Evens it up. Matt Dufty gives him a big hug. Why wouldn't he? I got to try assist, said Matt Dufty. Great play, Rabbitohs. For all the scoreline. For Host Plus, that's a plus.
2: How good are these scenes? Nothing better. A rookie getting an opportunity in first grade and coming up with a try. I thought the drinky pass was silky before. How about this from Matt Dufty? Now, it all started over on the left-hand side. Cody Walker, Alex Johnson, we've seen that before. They go quick shift all the way out. Ashton Ward gets on ball. Good pass here from Kepi. And over the top of Kentucky Derby is the rookie in Talanoa Penetani, and he scores in the corner. It's level with a chance to take the lead, Chad.
0: Yeah. Yeah, fantastic piece of play from South. So a key part of their game plan, shifting the ball, moving it from sideline to sideline. The pass here from Matt Dufty was sensational, Jimmy. Look at that. Just left to right, over the top, almost a 30-metre pass. Hits Talanoa on the chest. And the youngster on debut shows some speed, gets around Derby, puts it down in that right-hand corner, and then isn't he excited? Gets up. Hits the chest, hits the South logo, kisses the wrist on the tape, points to the sky. Well done, Talanoa Penetani on debut. A try on debut, what dreams are made of, Jimmy Smith.
1: Played lower grades at the Sharks, then came across to the Rabbitohs last year. I saw something on Instagram earlier today, and he was talking about, my big goal in 2026 is to make my debut. He's done that, and now he scored a try within 16 minutes. So well done to him.

0: team. Here's Latrell Sigwald. He is literally a metre in from the eastern touchline. Can he put the Rabbitohs in front? It's good looking. It's going to be pushed away to the left-hand side. So, scoreline remains 4-4. Remember, Sunday footy for Keno Go, proud partners of the Cowboys. Keno Go's $40 million jackpot. Download the app.
1: He's looked likely, hasn't he? Like, I know he's come up with a try here, but going up and competing with Drinky not too long ago, had a couple of good carries already early in this game. First time I got to see him in live action was in the preseason game.
0: Yes.
1: And he lit it up in the first half before getting injured in that game. Went after Luciano Leilua against the Dragons. So
2: a lot of energy. Energy and aggression.
1: That's what he's got. You can just tell, you know, even after scoring, you can tell that he's going to be a bit of an energy buzzer. Bunny, sorry for this team today.
0: Funny you mention it. Now taking me back to the Instagram post, they had

0: you what was unusual about that. How many times have we seen a Walker to Johnston for a line break assist? That was from Johnston to Walker for a line break assist. Well done, Alex Johnston.
1: And there was a Latrell in it, but it was a different Latrell.
0: Latrell was there. Now we've got ourselves a penalty here. So Purdue penalised there for, you heard from referee Grant Atkins, not releasing the neck. Who's running hot for Ream, Chad? Ream, Australia's favourite. That is steady, hot and strong.
2: Well, it has to be the youngster, Penetani. I mean, he's been incredible. He's had a great debut so far. He's been aggressive. He's gone to the ball, gone to the contest, got himself into the game. That's what you want from a youngster on debut. Just get yourself in the game, get a nice early touch, and then that try on debut. He's been really impressive so far in the opening 18 minutes.
0: Around the grounds for Chemist Warehouse Shop, the Chemist Warehouse half-price vitamin sale. Well done to the Manly Seagulls. Fosball continuing to make Manly great again. 12-10 over the Titans last night. Here goes Kepi, former Seagull, and he's brought to ground. Lukey over the top.
1: He's had a good month too, Kepi. Been promoted into the starting lineup and been doing a good job. Come up with a nice little tip on there to Dufty before he come up with the try assist.
0: Now Dufty gets a little tip on there from Ewan Aitken, who was put through a hole by Cody Walker. Talis Duncan gets to dummy half. They come back to the centre of the field. Ward out the back now to Elliott. Here's Walker. Walker stepping. Goes again. Drinkwater takes his head off. And that is the high tackle, so penalty.
1: He could be in trouble here.
0: Ooh.
1: Because he leaves the ground. Is the thing I'd be worried. I know it's a tough one for him, but
0: Harvey Norman replay.
1: He's still got it, the old boy.
2: Walker beats Helam Lukey. All ends up with the left foot. Comes through. Drinkwater last line of defense.
1: Okay. It'll be all right. It'll be all right. I thought it looked worse in live action than the replay suggests there.
2: Try-saving tackle there from Drinkwater. But I tell you what, great left foot step from Cody Walker.
0: Yeah.
1: How many times have you seen that? Like, you do it in video and it'd be non-negotiable. Toddy Payton would be telling Lukey, hey, just watch out for that number six. Yeah. For as good a ball player he is, he'll come off the left foot, he'll get you when you're under fatigue, and you just go, yeah, whatever. And you get in the game and he just goes, boots.
2: It's almost like Helam Lukey, as soon as he got him, he turned and he knew straight away he got him on the inside shoulder.
0: Just going back to Helam Lukey there, too, and here's a stat for AIA, do it for life. So 54% possession for the Cowboys. You mentioned why he wasn't. I was watching a Channel 9 call of a Cowboys game, and he comes up with the missed tackle.
1: Yeah.
0: And Billy Slater, I highlighted it in when they wrap up the try, and I'm like, oh man, you don't want to hear that. Mm. You know, if you're a Queenslander, you don't want to hear the Queensland coach saying that about you. Latrell Sigwalt right in front. This will be no problem. They take the lead. 6-4. Rabbitohs over the Cowboys, and that's the scoreline. $25 off for 6 months with Mate Internet.
1: Yeah, he's missed a lot of footy, hasn't he, Luke?
2: Yeah, I wanted to ask you about that.
1: You're trying to get your legs under you, and sometimes it's just the small things that are lacking in your game when you return from spending a lot of time out with the injuries that he's had.
2: Yeah, 100%. Still only 10, 11 games back from that ACL injury. He missed all of last season. He's been in amongst the Queensland group, who part of the extended squad a couple of years ago. Look, I think he's another one of these Cowboys players who has Origin written all over him.
1: Yeah.
2: Maybe not this series, but you put him together with Finafuiaki in the back row for Queensland over the next couple of years. It looks really promising.
1: Well, they've got Cotter who's playing on the edge currently. We'll see if that's the way it ends up. Capewell's probably got a couple more, maybe one more season left in him on the edge. So, Finafuiaki, Lukey, Nanai when he returns.
2: There you go.
1: They've got a couple of good options
0: Britton
1: up there.
0: Nicotera?
1: Yep.
0: He's changed things now too, hasn't he? A genuine right edge back rower. Here's Kepi. South Sydney lead. We're at the halfway point of the first half. 6-4 the scoreline. For Host Plus, that's a plus.

0: four, and they're already into Cowboys territory. To Tola, they can't bring him to ground. So now they're doing to the Cowboys what the Cowboys were doing to them. There's the last one from Duffy. Got about 15, 16 metres. So they're only 30 metres out now. They'll come to Cody Walker on the left. Puts it high into the corner. Where's Johnston? Right near the sideline. He's 15 metres out, and he's wrestled across that sideline by Zach Labutt. And this is going to be a Cowboys ball. And they're trailing 6-4 on the Host Plus scoreboard.
1: Yeah, good tackle here, one-on-one, Labutt. Alex Johnston, we've talked about him glowingly for so long now, but just does the little things right. Comes up with the ball there, was looking to get it on the inside, but Labutt, he's limping.
2: Yeah, limping on that knee scope, that right knee. I think he missed a couple of weeks prior. Look, a great step from South, and they went straight between the scrum lines, up through the middle, made 65 metres. They've got a bit of momentum here at the moment. And now the Cowboys through Griffin Neem play the ball 40 metres out from their own line.
0: There we go, Cohen Hess with a carry. Good luck to you, Jimmy, cheering on your former club. Regards, Third Degree. So as Drinkwater nearly slices through, quick play the ball. So Marnie is going down that same way. Sutton it is. Puts the ball high. Duffy under pressure, takes it. Oh, into the ribs.
1: Yeah, he grounded it. Yeah, so he gets tackled. And in the with the momentum tackling Duffy, the ball actually touches the line. Even though he eventually gets it back out, you'll notice that it touches the line here.
3: Okay, and that's challenge.
0: That's a bad challenge.
3: Tackled then in the end goal.
1: As soon as it touches the line.
0: Here we go. Adam G, senior review official. Anyway, Third Degree's Darren Burns.
1: Okay.
0: Who played with at the Rabbits.
4: Cleared all aspects of play up until this point.
1: I thought Braden might have been playing in this game and we missed it. Third degree.
4: Yeah, Jake Clifford makes contact in the air prior to Matt Duffy hitting the ground.
0: Oh, wow, they've won that.
4: Successful.
0: Wow, they've won that on different means.
2: So they didn't challenge the in-goal ruling.
0: No.
2: They challenged the contact in the air where Jake Clifford just made slight contact with Matt Duffy as he's caught the ball.
0: Good call.
2: Good call. Right call. Letter of the law. It's probably a soft call, but it's the right call. Not much in it. You're right, Scope. Relieves a bit of pressure there from South. Now they get a tap through Talis Duncan, working it out from their own end now.
0: Well, smart play there by Matt Duffy for Australian made. Made to support Australians right here. That's a big turnaround too.
1: Is it Cody Walker who's captain today?
0: Cody Walker is captain. Yep. Yep, Cody Walker's captain of the team.
2: He's had a good start today, Adam Elliott, in place of Cam Murray. Some strong carry, some strong defence early on as well. Making the most of his opportunity.
0: Here's Kepi with another good strong run. Made about 10 metres. Brought down by Lukey. Mamazoulis goes to the right-hand side. Then, Ward nearly dummied and went straight through. Quick play of the ball. So they want to keep playing over the advantage line. Look at Cody. Little kick in behind. Got it back. Second kick in behind. Was Ward taken out? No, play on is the call. He ended up on his backside. He could have passed it, perhaps, is Chad Townsend's thoughts on that. Purdue with the footy and the Cowboys have it.
2: Yeah, great piece of play from Cody Walker. A last tackle, gets a quick play. The ball goes over the advantage line, goes for the grubber himself. I thought he had Ashton Ward looming there on the right side. He chose to kick Ashton Ward. Yeah, put him at the 2-on-1 to put Ward away under the sticks.
0: Harvey Norman replay, you're exactly right, Chad. You just didn't see him in time. Second kick, and then Ward was taken out. So maybe he doesn't get to the try line, but anyway, Cowboys with it now. That's the last tackle. They'll come to the right-hand side. Oh, belly of the ball.
1: Here we go.
0: Clifford, it's a spiral. It's a massive kick. Duffy.
1: That is huge.
0: Oh, he got his hands on it. So now he's got to get back into the in-goal area. Now he's got to get out of there, which he does do. And he's brought down 5 metres out from his own goal line. Lovely legs tackle by Liam Sutton. Here's Penetani. Penetani bounced away from one, and then he pushed away from Purdue.
1: I like him.
0: Oh, we've got a player on our hands, gentlemen.
1: I like him.
0: Talanoa Penetani.
1: Talis Duncan down. He's gone down another 5 metre short side. What's going on?
0: Wayne, I'm going to go down short sides all day. I don't think Wayne knew how short they were.
1: Anyway, when you get an opportunity when you're a back rower to get the play in the centres, you make the most of it, don't you, Chad?
0: Oh, here's Kalama Matangi bullocking his way through the Cowboys' defence. Did anyone think with 15 and a half minutes remaining in this first half we were going to have a 6-4 scoreline? That's what we got. Thanks to Host Plus, that's a plus. Drinkwater, he got his leg back and he took it just in the field of play. So pinpoint accuracy there from Ashton Ward, and Drinkwater forced to carry it upfield. Now they go through Chester And he stopped in a three-man
1: it's
0: tackle.
1: It's been a great contest, though, isn't it? It's not like it's lacking in any way. It hasn't been error.

0: exciting. Lots of ball movement from both sides. Some genuine momentum changes and some big plays. Griffin Neame just doesn't get his job done there in the play the ball.
1: Oof.
0: Trying to play it too quickly.
2: I still like the points later on, though.
0: I feel like
2: fatigue's going to set in with the contest that we got right now, and we could still see a flurry of
0: and
2: points later on.
0: And conditions are great too, boys, as well. So,
1: stat for AIA, do it for life. The Cowboys are behind on the penalty count, 4-0.
0: Right.
1: 4-0 at home.
0: Well, that'll change.
1: Here we go. Oh, okay. Jeez, what are you saying?
0: Well, the refs get the sheet at half time. What's the penalty count? Even up in the second half. That's how it works.
1: Is it Trent? Trent's on. It's around the ground for Chemist Warehouse.
3: Oh, Clifford! Intercept! Going upfield, in pursuit goes Ward.
2: Benetani.
3: Here comes Benetani. Oh, dragged him down. Great work.
0: Yes. Wow, what a tackle, Benetani.
3: With the ball and without. They're only 5 metres out. They go to the right-hand side. Drink water. Got Marnie. Charged over. Marnie's going to go to the crowd and celebrate. Got pulled up by a South player. Nearly threw the ball at him. Couldn't help himself. Threw it into the crowd. Got the try. 8-6 the scoreline. The Cowboys bounce back. And that is for Hope
2: Look
3: Plus.
2: At these two.
3: That's a plus. And now Cody Walker and Reed Marnie literally nose to nose in the in-goal area. As I said, I ain't going to shock no one.
0: Yeah, love that. Firebrand Reed Marnie. In this instance, Jake Clifford shoots up out of the line, gets the intercept. But what about the chase?

0: Cowboys.com.au.
1: Another big part of what the Cowboys are doing really well in 2026 is when there is a break or if there is a quick play the ball, it's not the big play on the outside. It's, you know, you present the shape and you just go after it. Reed Marnie's a dummy half. He's in that position. He goes after it. Drinky scored 3 tries this year, one off the ruck, running off Reed Marnie into gaps in between A, B and C. That's the style of footy you've got to play in this current game, and the Cowboys are doing it better than most.
0: So that was a big moment in the match for Bendix Breaks, the best known breaks. That was the Clifford intercept. And that made it a try of the year nominee for Beaumont's for bathroom wear. All right, 10-6. This is good defence from the South Sydney Rabbitohs. Kalamatungi there with Walker. Ball nearly went through the legs there of Marnie. Did well to drag that back. And now, speaking of being dragged back, Hill and Lukey is being driven back. Hubner must have enormous strength. He's not the biggest man, Lockie Hubner. Here's Cohen Hess looking to right the ship and get some metres forward. He does that. Now to the left-hand side. Here's Tom McCailey. He's had a spectacular season, 2026. Now they come. Last tackle. Looking to get out of there. Again, it's the belly of the ball. This time didn't hit it quite as well as previously Clifford. And it's taken there by Dufty, who charges back at him. And by the time he plays his footy, he's going to be 7 metres short of the halfway line.
2: Yeah, a good set defensively there from South Sydney. Ramped up their line speed, really drove back the Cowboys. They didn't make much metres, but the big boot of Clifford got them out of trouble. Now South on the second tackle, played at halfway.
0: Sunday footy for Keno Go, proud partners of the Cowboys.
1: Isn't Lachlan Hubland just your prototype Wayne Bennett player?
0: Yes.
1: Like, he would struggle to make some Queensland Cup teams, you know, just because, you know, the talent. But because he's a goer, Wayne picks him every week.
0: Yep.
1: Because he just knows he's going to get 100% effort out of him every week.
0: And he knows he's going to get somewhere between 7, 7.5 to 8
1: yep.
0: every week. Here's another one like that. Ewan Aitken it is, that's stopped, 22 metres short. Last tackle. Now they go from Hubner to Cody Walker. Fires it out. Here's Latrell Sigwald looking to get on the outside of Chester. Goes to Johnson now. He's got to get it back inside. Goes now to Dufty. Dufty kick option. It's along the ground. Oh, Marnie's knocked it on. It was a little catch at short leg and he knocked it on.
2: Where's Cody?
3: Middle scrum. Clock's on.
0: There we go. South Sydney will get the ball from the middle scrum.
1: Where is he?
2: Where's Cody?
1: Brady's walking away.
0: Yeah, you've got to get out of there, man.
2: I dare say these two will come together at some stage again this afternoon.
1: Oh, unders and overs three more times, Chad. Two and a half.
2: Yeah, 2.5, I reckon.
0: Oh, Harvey Norman replay. He had 3 goes at that, Reed Marnie. Nearly got it. There. Now, just came out.
1: Hubner, loose ball recovery at the end there.
2: There you go. I mean. The dirty work, Lachlan Hubner. Interesting to see what Souths do. They're... haven't had many tackles inside 20 against the Cowboys.
0: Ooh, Sigwald. Sigwald just short of the line. Got away from Chester's initial tackle. Then nearly used his strength to get all the way to the line. Here's, speaking of, Keane Kalamatungi, and he's brought down. Good defensive work there over the top from Neem. Now they go long right-hand side. Ward, early kick, no one chasing. And Drinkwater just watches it go over the dead ball line. Hang on.
3: KG. Kick on tackle 2. Got a no try. Could just check for any illegal interference on the way through.
0: All right, let's have a look at it.
2: This has to be a pet play, a set-up play, I think, from South Sydney. Kicking on tackle 2. Identifying Drinkwater out of the lineup.
4: Based on the live decision,
0: are they on?
4: This camera angle is supporting the Souths are onside. Just need to look at contact now.
0: Okay, so maybe this is what the Cowboys were aware of.
1: So messy.
0: Tom McCailey, is it?
1: Do the Souths players run into each other?
0: So McCailey has not even looked at the fact that the ball's been kicked.
4: Close to the defensive line. Both players just turn. It's incidental contact playing on at this point.
0: Are you okay with that?
1: I'm okay with it.
2: Like, the only thing
1: I feel like Hubner and Aitken actually ran into each other as well.
4: South kick. Yeah. Have a decision.
2: Just the fact that Thomas McCailey wasn't looking on the inside. He was looking out.
0: Yes.
2: But that was where I was a bit iffy on the decision. But I think it just gets a bit messy, like you said, Scope. They just run into each other, right?
1: I think the Cowboys players were benefited by Hubner running out, Aitken running in, and actually running into the same hole, which made it messy to sort of... otherwise, I think McCailey either gets a penalty or even worse, could have got 10.
0: Tom McCailey offload, then it went to Scotty Drinkwater, then he tipped it on to Cohen Hess, and then he tipped it out the back. They're still going. That was a 20-metre run. Oh, Tommy Chester was about to explode through a gap. Quick play of the ball. Here they go. Cowboys off and running. Now, dummy from McIntyre. He's going to be brought to ground. They're only 26 metres out now. Centre

0: field, left-hand side. They go. Here's the run from Sutton, and Sutton's brought down. Tackle three. Marnie to the right. Neem out the back. Clifford. There's a little kick early doors for them. So Siegwald gets back and picks up the crumbs, and eventually he's brought down there by Reed Marnie. But again, anything you can do, we can do as well. The early kick from the Cowboys doesn't come off.
1: He's only got two gears, Tom Chester, doesn't he?
0: Oh.
1: It starts in one and he just goes straight up to fourth every time. That's all he's got.
2: He goes 100 mile in everything he does in his life. He's a great kid. Works extremely hard, obviously faced some adversity, but great to see him play some good football this year for the Cowboys.
0: 10-6 the scoreline. That's in favour of the Cowboys. Flat ball to Hubner. Rolled through the... He looked at the referee and said, he was right, sir. He was right.
1: He was worried.
0: The referee agreed with him on this occasion. Last tackle. Ball is a high one. Comes down. Nice kick again from Ashton Ward. And this time Drinkwater throws a long pass over the top to Zach Laybutt, who's using footwork to really squeeze his way through. 20 metres out from the line. Now they come... This is Chester again. Yeah. Liam LeBlanc is onto the field. So is that their fourth player that they've used? Thinking about, they've got Hubner, LeBlanc.
1: Humphreys.
0: Humphreys. I don't think we've seen him on there. Anyway.
1: We'll Humphreys is on for Mamazoulos.
2: You're right. They've used Humphreys, LeBlanc, Thomas Fletcher, Ed Coasey, the ones missing out for South Sydney.
0: Okay. Long way to go to miss out on that one. He'll be in the blue singlet all afternoon, gents. Here it is, last tackle comes to Clifford. 7.5 minutes remaining. High ball coming down now for Dufty.
2: And you've still got Jai Gray, sorry, Jim.
0: Yeah. Speaking of, this is Matt Dufty, who apparently is quicker over 100 metres than Jai Gray. As Johnston tries to work a set restart.
1: He's definitely quicker than Alex Johnson at the moment with that knee that he's carrying.
0: Alex not breaking any Lansbury records today.
1: No, he's not at his top speed.
0: 10-6 the scoreline. Cowboys over the Rabbitohs. For Host Plus, that's a plus. Remember, Sunday footy for Keno Go, proud partners of the Cowboys. So here's Hubner again. Seems to be getting involved. You call his name a lot. He's around the ball. We know that. So the right-hand side, they go. Ward just looking to go into space. Oh, it was
1: nice.
0: A quick ball from Talis Duncan. It was a little low. Penetani can't quite hang on to it. Knock on.
2: Yeah, this is sorry, Scope. This is something the Souths do quite a lot. They do, with the fact that they love to shift the football, they chance their arm a lot. This time, I know they backed themselves on their catch and pass. Talis Duncan out the back, just forced to get that, execute that catch and pass from Rob Darby. Puts it down in front of Penetani, and he's unable to take it in there.
1: So now Talis Duncan's getting into it with someone. I'm going to take a wild guess here, boys, and maybe he's got a white headgear on.
2: Yeah.
0: Who else in the Cowboys are talkers?
2: Like that?
1: Drinky's got a bit of chat in him?
2: No.
1: Okay.
2: No. Honestly, no one.
0: Really? Just Reed?
2: The Cowboys are the most humble team I ever played for. Guys don't really talk like that. It's not instilled and ingrained in them.
1: Reed Marnie is currently having a discussion with Cody Walker. And Cody Walker is on the opposite side of the field. So it's 100% Reed Marnie getting into Talis Duncan.
2: Yeah, it's different up there in North Queensland, Jim.
0: All right. You don't have to tell me that, Chad. I've been there a couple of times. Very different up there. We love our North Queensland cousins. Don't worry about that. All right, here they go. Cowboys on the attack. 5.5 minutes remaining. This is McKaylee. Oh, look at McKaylee stepping out of tackles. Great run again from the big man. 15-metre carry. They're only 25 metres out. Clifford out the back now. Here's Drinkwater. Drinkwater. Flick past Chester. Try. Another Scott Drinkwater. Try assist. And the Dragons fans are excited. Oh. This is more exciting than anything they saw yesterday at Jubilee. 14-6 is the scoreline. Cowboys over the Rabbitohs, and that is the scoreline for Host Plus. That's a plus.
1: He hit us with the cello. We called it throughout the week. Levels Network, we were getting into Tom Chester early on in the year about the snake arms. And, like I said earlier on the show, we ran into him, and I said, if you get the opportunity, make sure you let us know. Make sure you can flex on us. Give us a little snake. Give us the tent.
0: They cut the Harvey Norman replay.
2: Should we switch on this one? What a piece of play there. Drinkwater uses his speed, get between Siegwald and Walker. The flick pass to Chester brings it round. He's having a fantastic season, young Chester. A bit of a swan dive, and then he gets up.
1: Flex on him. Oh, stop cutting away, Fox.
2: Harvey Norman
1: come
2: replay
1: on.
2: Is not doing any justice. But Scope, he's having a fantastic season.
1: There it is. There's the snake arms. Have a look at it. Oh, that's good stuff.
0: Now, Helen Lukey's doing the snake arm. What's the snake arm? What, you're just saying he's got skinny arms?
1: So, yeah.

0: Mace was saying, we were talking to, by the way, we were glazing him. We were talking about how good he's going. And
1: here's Clifford, adds the extra. So, yes, 16-6 is the scoreline for Host Plus. That's a plus.
0: Yeah, and I guess he said the one thing that's sort of lacking a little bit, he's skinny. He's got these little skinny snake arms, right? So Matty Lodge clipped it up, one of the players, the big front rower from the Cowboys, put it on the social, tagged us in it. We had a bit of a back and forth with him. And we love him as a player. Look at him. Have a look at it. Here we go. Give it again. Come on, Kate. Yeah, don't cut away. There it is. The snake arms, baby.
2: So, so good. He's having such a great year, Tom Chester. Another one of those guys who missed, similar to Luke, he missed all of last season through that knee injury. Jeez, he's playing well.
1: Fourth try in his 11th game this season. A stat there for AIA. Protect what matters most. AIA, do it for life. So 4 minutes remaining to halftime. 16-6 the scoreline. For Host Plus, that's a plus. Keno Go, proud sponsors of the Cowboys.
0: How good has Thomas Mekiele been last month or so too? He's been on fire.
1: Whole season, mate.
0: Yep.
1: He's been really, really good. Feels like he's just got a fitness level that perhaps he hasn't had in previous years. There's Sutton it is that's spun around on the St. Gregory's College Campbelltown ball. He's Marnie out of dummy half and was looking for a runner. Almost had to coax Griffin Neem into that one. Last play, just short of the halfway line. They go right side, and this is Clifford pumping it high into the air again. Uh-oh, Alex Johnson gets back. He's only a couple of metres from his try line. Ooh, and he nearly went past Cohen Hess there, but Lukey made the tackle, but he made 21 metres. Good run there from Alex Johnson. Is Siegwalt coming in for a little carry. 3 minutes remaining. Chad Townsend, Justin Horrow, keep the text coming. 0457 736 736.
2: I think Souths just looking to get to half time.

0: A fantastic start from the Cowboys. They've controlled possession. They've limited the South Sydney attack. As now Hubner comes up through the middle.
1: So Humphries is there getting to dummy half. They go right-hand side. This is Ward under pressure. Probably didn't get it as deep as he wanted. Derby comes up and the only one coming at him was Liam Sutton, the teammate. So he came down with it and the Cowboys have it. Purdue fires it out now to Drinkwater. They want to play a bit of footy. Here they go. Labert pushed away from one. Can't get away from the defence there of Hubner. Brought to ground.
2: They do this really well as well. Once fatigue sets in, they'll quite often shift early on plays one and two just to spread out the defensive line, and then it gives them the opportunity to go through the middle. And here they go.
1: This is another good run. Pushing away from defenders. That was Hess. He's going to be brought down 1 metre short of the halfway line, right in centre field. This is tackle four. They go right side. Clifford looked to kick, and then they pass, and then they went to Chester, and he got the legs pumping. Forget about the snake arms. The legs were pumping. Plays it now, last tackle. They come now to Drinkwater. Puts it high. Clifford getting through on a chase. Where's Dufty? Dufty is there. Takes it. Done well this afternoon. Matt Dufty has caught everything. And they got him again, 11 metres out from his own goal line. He's Penetani under pressure. 16-6 the scoreline. Cowboys over the Rabbitohs, minute and a half remaining. That's for host plus, that's a plus.
2: Yeah, trying to tighten the screws now here, the Cowboys. Minute 20 to go. That's only the third tackle, and they're yet to, you know, just barely got past their own 20-metre line. This is a good carry here from Dufty.
1: So Dufty getting his hands on the footy a lot. Now they come left-hand side. Here's Liam LeBlanc, who goes straight at Marnie, and Marnie makes the tackle, but he needed a little help there from Lukey. They're just into Cowboys territory. It's the last tackle. They go long to Ward, and again he puts it up into the corner for Derby. Derby is under it, and then he's carrying the ball in one hand, and that's got to make everyone nervous. But anyway, he takes the tackle. Just seconds remaining in this first half. 16-6 the scoreline. Here's Chester again, going flat out.
0: Another great carry there from Chester. Only 30 seconds to go in this first half.
2: Two-point field goal?
0: Yeah. Labert, a strong carry just before halfway. Clifford's got the length on him here, boys, if they do decide that.
1: McKayley goes out the back, and they straightened up.
2: Here he goes, had a look.
1: With Sutton. So there's 20. They could take another one back to the centre of the field. They do that with Griffin Neame. Punches in, makes his 10 metres. So now they'll be about 45 metres out when he has the shot. Here is Clifford. Drop goal. Hits it.
0: Looks good.
1: Sweet. Is it straight? Is it straight? Oh. Is it what?
0: Wow.
1: Wow. Great game awareness from Jake Clifford. And on the stroke of halftime, they get a bonus two. Two-point field goal, North Queensland, 18-6 over the Rabbitohs. For Host Plus, that's a plus.
2: Yeah, he's just in a really good spot at the moment right now, Jay Clifford. 2 points here just before halftime. I noticed just before this play, he turned around and had a look at the clock to see how long he had. Sent, I think, was it Cohen Hess in for one more carry?
1: Yes.
2: Yeah, it was. Cohen Hess, or maybe...
1: No. Sorry, Griffin Neame.
2: Griffin Neame,
1: yep.
2: Gets a nice play of the ball, and he has hit that about 60 metres.
1: Just having a look at the Harvey Norman replay. Was Kian Kalamatangi called out?
0: He was putting pressure on. I don't know if he stopped. Yeah.
1: And he sort of turned around as if he was upset with the referee saying, Kian, you're offside.
0: Yeah.
1: Anyway.
0: Fantastic kick from Jay Clifford. This is a man who's in control of his game at the moment, probably in career-best form. Organised it to perfection, spoke to Reid Marnie, executed the kick. Wow, what a first half from the Cowboys. 18 points to 6. Reid Marnie, Helam Lukey amongst the good performers, Thomas Chester. Big second half incoming, I dare say. Reid Marnie versus Cody Walker. We'll see that again at some stage in the second half, boys.
1: Bit of a stat for AIA, do it for life. 78% completion rate, identical between the two sides. 15 of 19. Is what both the Cowboys and the Rabbitohs have done. SEN NRL tipping is back for season 2026. All thanks to Ream. 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

That's only tackle two, though. The Cowboys go back to the open side. Here goes Drinkwater. He double pumped it, floated it over the top. Magnificent. That is a brilliant try assist. There's no surprise about that. Zach Labor is the man to get over and get the try. And the Cowboys open the scoring within 4.5 minutes at Queensland Country Bank Stadium. Look at this.

0: the youngster in your first NRL game. Gets the try, evens it up. Matt Dufty gives him a big hug. Why wouldn't he? Patrell Siegwalt right in front. This will be no problem. They take the lead 6-4. Rabbitohs over the Cowboys.
1: Oh, Clifford! Intercept going upfield. In pursuit goes Ward.
2: Penetani.
1: Here comes Penetani. Oh, dragged him down. Great work.
3: Wow, what a tackle. Penetani.
1: With the ball and with that.

0: Here's Drinkwater, flick past Chester, try. Another Scott Drinkwater try assist, and the Dragons fans are excited. Oh. This is more exciting than anything they saw yesterday at Jubilee. 14-6 is the scoreline. Cowboys over the Rabbitohs. They'll be about 45 metres out when he has the shot. Here is Clifford. Drop goal. Hits it.
1: Looks good.
0: Sweet. Is it straight? Is it wide?
1: Wow.
0: Great game awareness from Jake Clifford. And on the stroke of halftime, they get a bonus two. 2-point field goal. North Queensland, 18-6. Yeah, that's the scoreline as we come back for the second half. We'll have Justin Horrow and Chad Townsend give us their thoughts on that first 40 minutes. 18 points to 6, probably a reflection of the dominance of the Cowboys. It is Sunday footy. My name's Jimmy Smith alongside Justin and Chad. We're here for, of course, Strutties. Gear up for the season with Strutties. 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This is the halftime show for Rogers Willex Manufacturing since 1896. All right, let's get into it, boys. The unmissable highlight, Chad. Thanks to Drinkwise, you won't miss a moment if you drink wise.
2: Yeah, I'm going to go with that 2-point field goal at the end of the first half with Jake Clifford. And just really loved the poise, the organisation, the Cowboys moving up the field. You could see Clifford organising Reid Marnie, and he's running forwards into position. And then 16-6, the scoreline at that time. Clifford gets the ball, executes a fantastic 2-point field goal from outside the 40. He's in a move this season. He's playing career best football, and that was the unmissable highlight thanks to Drinkwise.
0: G'day boys, is Clifford the most improved player in the comp? As a Blues fan, I'm glad they didn't pick this bloke. He is built for Origin. Cheers, L1D1 Renee. Does anyone, what is it?
3: That's a levels thing. Yeah,
0: is
3: we've,
0: it?
3: We've infiltrated SEN here. L1 from day one, levels.
0: Oh, levels from one from yeah. day one. There
3: Shout
0: we go.
3: Out to Thank, the team. Good on getting on SEN.
0: Renee, there we go. Well, I forget what network I'm on now. Between you and your snake arms, and then, you know, I know that's very exciting. Let
3: me
0: guess.
3: Don't sleep on the Chad Townsend channel as well. You can go get that on YouTube as well. So
0: there we go.
3: We share the love all the way
0: of
3: around.
0: Of course. Just on Jake Clifford. So he's 28 years of age. You would have played with him, Chad.
2: Yeah.
0: And he's had that time at Newcastle. He made his debut back in 2018, and he also had that season over at Hull FC. He's been around for a while.
2: He's been around for a while. And the thing is, his past 3 years, he's had to play on one-year deals the past 3 years. So he's had to prove it every single year. He's just re-signed with the Cowboys for 2 more years. Very well-deserved, Jake Clifford. He's been grinding throughout his NRL career, and it's great to see him get rewarded for the hard work and the great form he's put in.
0: Ever-present this year. Hasn't missed a game. And that always helps, isn't it? What about the big moment in the first half for Bendix, the best-known break, Scopey?
3: Well, I'm going to go the Mamazoulas one-on-one effort on Heal North. Because then they end up going down the following set, were able to get points. It was a really good contest there for Larch. Actually, it's been a really good contest for the first half. The Cowboys have just found a little bit of silk in big moments, as Chad alluded to, with Jake Clifford knocking over that 2-point field goal. But big effort. They score a try off the back of it, and there's still a chance. 18-6 in the modern game is by no means a big lead. So there's just enough in it for South Sydney and Wayne at halftime.
0: Who passed the ball to Reid Marnie?
3: Drinky
0: for his try.
2: Yes.
0: So Drinkwater's got three tries.
3: Yep.
0: Three try assists.
2: Yep.
0: So you're in the St. George Illawarra Dragons army, and you're looking at that going, oh, I can't wait. To
3: watching that game yesterday going.
0: And watching yesterday going, oh, if only we had a drinky.
2: He's worth 6 to 10 points every game, Jim. That's what the Dragons need.
0: Yeah. And a few more for the Dragons. Maybe stop a few. Anyway, who's been running hot for Ream Chat Manufacturing in Australia for 80 years? We might have given it away there.
2: No, I've actually gone with Matt Dufty in this one.
0: Okay.
2: The South Sydney fullback. He was named to start off the bench. Jai Gray pushing back to the six-man bench. We're not sure if that was due to injury or what's going on there with Jai Gray, but Matt Dufty, 164 metres in this first half. The thing that the pass to Talanoa Penetani was unbelievable. Penetani on debut, scoring that try. Dufty's continued his strong form when he's played first grade this year, so he'll need a big second half if South Sydney are to come back from this 18-6 scoreline.
0: What about the I'm loving it? Just on Scott Drinkwater. Like we heard Blake Austin earlier today. I nearly drove off the road. Said James Tedesco's one-dimensional, right? And he said we don't pick a gunslinger for New South Wales. But Scott Drinkwater is the gunslinger. And everyone goes, Drinky's defence. What are we missing? Are we missing it? That it's just like he just creates try after try after try. All right, he might give one up.
3: I was on

0: on the drinky bandwagon about 3 or 4 years ago. The year that you guys just got beaten in the prelim.
1: Oh, yes.
0: 22. Mm. I was, you know, at that time, just before Teddy was sort of getting the back end. It looked like he was going to lose the position. He ended up losing it to Dylan Edwards. And,
1: yep.
0: And he'd been in that position for a number of times. I was like, maybe they are missing a little bit of creativity. And Drinky, and I think he would even admit this himself, he has had lapses defensively, and sometimes when he gets beaten in the air on occasion. But with regards to the way the game is currently played,
2: exactly,
0: it's accelerated him back up the ladder.
1: Yeah.
0: And I think he's adapted to the rules probably better than any of the other New South Wales fullbacks with the style of footy that he can play. So I don't hate it.
1: The I'm loving it moment for Maccas. Never miss a moment of footy with McDelivery.
0: Oh, it's got to be Snake Arms, Tommy Chester. Hitting the celebration for us. Another beautiful try assist from Scott Drinkwater.
1: Never miss a moment of footy with McDelivery. Try the year nominee for Beaumonts for bathroom wear. Nice buckets.
3: Yeah, I'm going to go the Zach Laybutt try, the first try. Again, a Scott Drinkwater try assist. We talk about ball players, their ability to pass. This one, a great pass over the top, and Laybutt scored the first try. Excellent pass from Drinkwater.
1: Beaumonts, where bathrooms begin. 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

0: Moore Stadium this Wednesday. Be there to experience Australia's greatest sporting rivalry as the game's best players square off. 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And poll, State of Origin, nothing like it. It's the end of the halftime show for Rogers Willocks, manufacturing since 1896. Great timing because the Cowboys and the Rabbitohs are out on the field. Grant Atkins just about to get the Cowboys to kick off. They're running right to left on your radio dial. They lead 18 points to 6. So just waiting on that one. And it is kickoff now. And Cody Walker it is that's taking it. Liam LeBlanc comes charging back into them. And he's brought to ground nearly 20 metres out from his own goal line. So that's a good return there. Now Kalamatangi goes forward and he's going to be stopped. 10-metre run, though. Good one. Bounces up. Quick play of the ball. And away they go again for Aitken. Out on this right edge. Had a lot of time at centre. Now, obviously, in the back row for the Rabbits. Now they go back through the centre of the field. And here's Totola. It was Marnie getting off his line. Just short of the halfway line. That is tackle 4. And now here's Dufty. And Dufty's using those fast feet. And he got between defenders. Now it's the last tackle. So they go to Ashton Ward. Puts it high into a corner. This is Derby. They've kicked a lot to him this afternoon. As yet, hasn't made a mistake. And he's going to be tackled 12 metres out from his own goal line. That is tackle 1. Minute down in this second half. The Cowboys 18 points to 6 over the South Sydney Rabbitohs.
1: Yeah, I think Wayne Bennett's message at halftime to South Sydney would have just been to earn their way back into the second half. Obviously down on the scoreline, 18 points to 6. Just get themselves back into this game. A good first set to start the second half. Get to their kick. Good kick chase. Let's get ourselves into the grind and see if we can come back later in this second half.
0: All we hear on any media channel is Marnie is just a pest, but he's a quality player. The Bulldogs won't admit it, but anyone with some baggage, they struggle to handle. Something Serraldo needs to learn to deal with. That's coming in from 9-5-8. Well, he's playing well this afternoon. Got himself a try and a 40-20. As Reid Marnie. So here's the Rabbits with the ball. This is Talis Duncan going forward, and there's Reid Marnie making the tackle. Got some help from Griffin Neame. Now Dufty with another carry. Can you get an update, Chad? How many carries?

0: extra sneaky carry there, and it's a wayward offload from Ewan Aiken, turns the ball back over to the Cowboys, and he goes drinky Shifton straight away.
1: Yeah, he went straight to Derby, and so he played the ball. Now Drinkwater wanted to find Tom Chester.
2: Got him on the NRL.com, 15 carries for 176 metres so far in this game.
1: Wow. For AIA, do it for life. Good.
0: He's already got there. 300 this year. He might be a chance again at getting it twice in the same season.
1: So we think Jai Gray injury concern, and that's why that was the late change from Wayne Bennett. Here's the Cowboys looking to go on the attack again. They go down a short side with Drinkwater, just held it up, and then he got Lukey running into space. That was at Siegwalt. A much bigger man he's brought to ground with a little bit of help from Alex Johnston. It is now the fourth tackle, so they come centre field. They go from Marnie to Drinkwater, out the back to Clifford. Clifford goes there to Sutton. Here's Purdue, stops on a dime, goes back the other way, straightens up. Now he's trying to get into space. Now he floats it over the top there. Here's Tommy Chester, an old snake arms, is brought to ground by Cody Walker. Last tackle, they're 15 metres out. They go to Marnie. He goes now to Clifford. This is a kick for Derby. Derby, can he get up? He does. He's got an offload. He did that. There's Sutton. Now a little offload. McIntyre gets across the line. Can't get it down. Great last-ditch defence from South Sydney.
3: No try. I got a tackle in the air, though.
1: No, I got a no try as well, Grant Atkins.
3: Review a tackle in the air from the contest on Derby.
1: Ooh.
0: There you go. Yeah, I thought... I think for sure, Talanoa, they both go up competing. It's one of those situations I hate
4: Chase
0: to see.
4: Been cleared at this point.
0: He's clearly going
4: Cowboys
0: up to catch the ball.
4: Possession. Show me what.
0: That's not a dangerous tackle in there. That's not the reason the rule was brought in, but this is going to go against the South Sydney Rabbitohs.
4: Plays now tackling.
1: Harvey Norman replay.
4: An advantage to see what happens.
1: So this is Adam G.
0: I tell you what, Liam Sutton just got a bit gun shy. Just go for
1: yes,
0: it.
1: Yes, yes.
0: There's a spot. McIntyre, and I think he gets held up here. How about the effort? Look at the effort here from Tallis Duncan and then Ashton Ward over the top.
1: That is great strength from Tallis Duncan. Just flipped him as he was going for the line.
0: And then gets under the ball. Yep. What a
4: Seth
0: play.
4: McIntyre is held up. The first foul is the tackle in the air. We have a decision.
1: Okay, that's Adam
0: G. I hate that rule.
2: Yeah, I'm 100% with you there, Sco. I don't think there's much in that. What else is he supposed to do, Talanoa? Penetani, he's up there trying to stop a try-scoring situation for the Cowboys. Tallis Duncan, what an exceptional effort to stop McIntyre there. And the Cowboys now get a full set. Reed Marnie finds touch, and now they'll tap it 10 metres out from the South Sydney try line.
1: Greg.

0: He Tolukola got him against Manly just before he's about to put it down.
1: So what are we looking at here? He's got, we'll get to it quickly. Now Drinkwater goes now to Purdue, then he stopped and then he went to the outside, and Derby came back inside. He created the 2-on-1. Here we go, last tackle now. Goes now to Drinkwater, back down that short side. Here's McIntyre, back to Drinkwater. He wants to fling it over the top now to Marnie. Marnie gets a kick in. Can't thread the needle, though, and it's going to be picked up there by Lachlan Hubner.
2: Play the ball.
1: Play the ball. Would you believe that Reid Marnie thinks he has the ball? Now it's a penalty.
0: That's Reid Marnie for you, though, too. You got to live with that stuff.
1: That's what he was doing last year, remember, and the Doggies were getting sick of it.
0: Yep. You understand what he's thinking there. Like, the ball was up for grabs. Hubner gets on it. It's one of those 50-50s. Once you get to the point where Grant Atkins says two or three times,
3: yeah,
0: you just got to let it go and take your loss.
1: 98 premiership matches without a try, Tom McCarthy.
0: He's due.
3: Jeez.
0: 100th game. Who is he playing game 100?
1: Yeah, well, that's right. We've got to check that one out. So here go the Rabbitohs. They're looking to get themselves back into this contest. LeBlanc it is that's going to be tackled. Just short of the halfway line. Cowboys 18-6 for Host Plus. That's a plus. Sunday footy for Keno Go. Proud partners of the Cowboys. Here's, Cody Walker nearly dummied and went through on this right-hand side.
0: Dolphins coming up at Queensland Country Bank Stadium.
1: I think this will be count as 99. So it'll be the next
0: week against the Raiders then.
1: Oh, Ward nearly dummied and went straight through. Here it is, last tackle. They're 22 metres out. They come to Hubner. Now they go to Walker. Throws long. This is Latrell. Alex Johnson! Ooh. I don't think he got it down. He might have been hit high by Tom Chester. He's prone on the ground. Take a listen.
4: Come in, tackle six. Got a no try. Just give you contact on the way in and then grounding.
1: Here's the Harvey Norman replay, boys.
0: I think he's just hurt himself putting the ball down.
5: Cleared aspect to play up to this point. Initial contact is all okay from the Cowboys.
1: Still in. He's dropped it.
0: Here, when he hits the deck, this is where he hurts himself.
1: Does he maintain any control?
0: No.
3: Nah.
1: It's a drop.
5: Alex Johnson knocks the ball on in the in goal. We have a decision.
3: Yeah, boys, he gets his head into the crusher type.
1: Oh!
0: I reckon if his knee is 100%, then he scores that. He scores that every day of the week.
1: Yeah, I agree with that. He does still seem to be favouring a little bit that right knee that's heavily strapped. Oh, that's an awkward-looking one.
3: Yeah.
1: The Harvey Norman replay, he got himself into a crusher position. Yeah. Anyway, he's up and playing, so that's the good news.
3: Yeah, that's a chance to begging for South.
1: Yeah. 18-6, they created the extra number. Latrell Siegwald maybe could have committed that defender a little more. 18-6 the scoreline. Remember, Sunday footy for Keno Go, proud partners of the Cowboys. Keno Go's $40 million jackpot. Download the app today. Another run from Big Tom McCauley. Here's Griffin Neem looking to push in behind the A defender. Can't do it. They eventually bring him to ground. That was Humphreys, it is. He's all over. Now they come on the left-hand side, and Drinkwater puts it high. He's going to be... Oh, he went way early. Penetani, way early. He's knocked it on. So he's lit up this afternoon in that first 40 minutes. Unfortunately, he's come up with the error there, and this is going to be a great opportunity for the Cowboys to attack.
0: Yeah, he just got his timing off, didn't he? He was sort of trying to... By the time he went up too early, and he was on the way back down when he was catching the ball, which I think affected just his momentum.
3: Yeah, Rob Darby there, the one for the Cowboys. Kind of getting in the vicinity of young Penetani. He's been excellent so far on debut, the youngster. Scored a try earlier in the game. In this instance, can't come up with... The catch now gives the Cowboys great field position. They get a scrum 10 metres out from the South Sydney line.
1: Seven players to the right of the scrum, and they just turn it inside to Cohen Hess. He's tackled 10 metres out. Now they go back the other way. Here they go with Sutton, tipped it on to McIntyre. So he's held up there. 5 metres out now. They go Marnie. Now Neem wants to go at them. He stands in the tackle, can't unload, and so he's brought down. He's only 2 metres out. Marnie goes long to the right-hand side. It's a running Clifford out the back, a running Drinkwater. Dummy stops, gets away. No, can't get away from Cody Walker. Good defence there from the veteran South Sydney 5'8". Now they come through. Marnie wants to find the runner in clip.

0: effort. Now, he did find the runner in Sutton. It never looked likely. Spilled the ball, scooped up by Dufty, and there's another carry for the South Sydney number 14. Yeah, 8.5 minutes gone. Sorry, buddy, in the second half. Cowboys 18-6 over the Rabbitohs.
1: Yeah, both Sutton and McIntyre were, I think they were looking for the kickoff, Clifford. They were punching through the holes there, expecting a kick. Clifford throws it to Sutton, and he comes up with the error.
0: Clifford has been on one-year deals because he hasn't been up to scratch. These six agains have made some mediocre players look great, says 958. So I'll put your name on them.
2: You're reading texts out with no names on them. That's...
0: Yeah, Sunday.
2: Sunday. No, don't do it.
1: Especially a dribbly one like that, Jim. Yeah.
0: Not during the week.
1: He's earned everything he's got this year. You can tell he's in really good shape. He's benefiting from the rules because he's rock hard fit this year and he's playing good footy.
0: Yeah, dud call, 958. No wonder you didn't put your name on it. There's the high kick, comes to Derby. He's been solid this afternoon. Remember, Derby's had some games where you're like, ooh.
2: Yeah, he's wall of errors last year.
0: Now they're throwing the ball. Tommy Chester, he's to the outside. Talis Duncan can't go with him. I don't think anyone can. Tommy Chester, oh, he's got three unmarked inside of him and he's bounced past it forward. Oh, Tommy C.

0: Ryan and Todd Payton can't watch.
1: This is a number of times now he's done this. This is the last little bit of his game that he needs to fix up. When he hits, because he's only in fourth gear. I said it before, first and fourth, that's all he's got.
2: Yeah, yeah.
1: And he goes 100 miles an hour. He's just got to be able to drop it down to third and find that draw and pass in his game.
2: This is the thing with Tom Chester. He's such an excitement machine, the young outside back.
1: He's not even looking.
2: He's done a little bit of his work at fullback. He's probably had his best career games so far this year in the centres, but just his ability to sum up the situation there. Yep. It was an afterthought. You mentioned it, Scope. He needed to look inside, sum up the situation, and find the pass. You can see Lane Butt wasn't happy. He gave him a serving there, and rightfully so. That's a big improvement in young Chester's game.
0: Can we give a rap to Matt Dufty too, who showed him the sideline?
2: Yeah, because he knew he wasn't going to beat him on speed, right?
0: And made the tackle. He made the tackle that forced him to look late, and so a try goes begging. So we talk a lot about run meters. What about the ones you save? Who's running hot for Ream, Scope? Install a Ream, Australia's favourite.
3: It's got to be that man, Matt Dufty. We've talked about his run meters to begin the game in the first half. I'm getting an update now for us. Just going back from the schedule from Tom McKayley there before, trying to figure out when he plays his 100th game.
0: Jace Taumalolo back onto the field as Cody Walker. I reckon he's come up with an error. Yeah, he has on the last tackle. He knocked it on. He's not happy with that, Cody.
2: Yeah, great piece of play from Cohen S. Get in the face. Cody Walker put some pressure on him on last tackle. Force him to make that error. Look at the inside work here from Hess all over him. Great big tackle there from the veteran forward.
0: That's a big tick in the video session, isn't
2: that's,
0: it?
2: That's, oh, yeah, yeah, that's big a time. Great one percenter
0: yep.
2: From the inside press. Just put that pressure on. Really nice piece of play.
0: Nice work. The one percenter there for minus one, staying cooler for longer while going the distance. Well done, Cohen Hess.
3: Dufty 18 for 213 at the moment. And Scotty Drinkwater, as we've mentioned a couple of times before, doesn't have those sort of stats. But how about the try assists? Three try assists, four line break assists so far.
2: Wow.
0: Four line break assists. Oh, my goodness. Super coach. Just go get bus. Oh, here he is. It's another offload. Comes to Taumalolo. Taumalolo back out there. He goes forward and brought down into South Sydney territory. 27 and a half minutes remaining in this match. 18-6 the scoreline. Cowboys, it goes out the back. It bounces. It's gone forward.

0: when he played there.
1: Yeah, didn't get a clear catch, did he? Yeah,
0: didn't get a clear catch there, Drinky, at the back. Pressure of defence. Seagull and Johnston were up and in there. Probably the right... Well, good defence from the South Sydney left edge, because if you just sit back on Scott Drinkwater, he will make you pay. That's an adjustment he'll need to make in the last 27 minutes of this game. Look, 18-6, Souths aren't out of it. They just need to find their way up into the Cowboys 20, get some play the balls. See

0: being involved. And they go forward again through Kepi, 30 metres out, just about centre field. Last tackle, scooped up by Mamazelis. Has to go back the other way. Goes to Humphreys. Humphreys high. Who's coming through to grab this one? It's Ward. Oh, he got it too. But he fell as he took it and was taken just 3 metres short of the line. Now he's I reckon he's cramping up. He's looking. He's desperate for water here, Ashton Ward.
1: I think he's looking for some pickle juice.
0: These are the tough conditions that they're finding up there.
1: What was that catch? Going over Rob Darby.
2: Ashton Ward outleaps Rob Darby.
1: Well, 5'5" of the best of him too.
0: 25 and a half minutes remaining in the game. 18-6 the scoreline. No change to the halftime scoreline for Host Plus. But that could have been a big moment in the match for Bendix. The best known breaks, Ashton Ward.
2: I'll tell you what, for an undersized halfback, gosh, she goes well, boys.
0: Oh, yeah.
2: Ward. Look at this.
0: Oh. So that was a 40-20 attempt by Drinkwater. Scooped up by Ashton Ward. I think he was out there getting pickle juice.
2: What a play from Ashton Ward.
0: Look at him now. He's got to get some pickle juice into him. He's absolutely gone.
2: That was a set play there, boys. Marnie showing for the 40-20 out for him. Goes back to Drinkwater. Gets charged down. Ashton Ward dives on the loose ball. You talk about it before. Loose ball, big efforts, 1%. Is Ashton Ward absolutely there? Gives South some great field position now.
0: Now, Humphrey stepping hard off the left. Nearly went through. Hess made the tackle. They're only 5 metres out. Mamazelis.

0: moment, Chad, he's starting over Jamie Humphries, who I have a huge rap on. He looks more like your prototypical NRL footballer, but Ashton Ward's coming up with the goods.
1: Yeah, definitely. Ashton Ward, well, he was in there round one for South Sydney before he got injured as the first string halfback. This time, I mean, we talk about the ball playing of Cody Walker and his ability to make decisions on the back of what the defence does. This time, Ashton Ward does the similar thing. Rob Darby comes up and in. Ward sees it, throws a nice floating pass over the top. Penatani still with a little bit to do, breaks through the tackle and scores, Jim.
2: I love the way that the Ashton Ward try assist. Here's Latrell Sigwell looking to add the extras. He does that. So we've got ball game here. 18-12, the scoreline. That's for Host Plus. Remember, Sunday footy for Keno Go. Proud partners of the Cowboys. Keno Go's $40 million jackpot. Download the app. He doesn't get the try assist if he doesn't get the fall on the loose ball.
1: Yeah.
2: Like, that's the effort play. And then he added the class play. And that makes him a standout, and that's why he's starting in front of Jamie Humphries.
1: Well, there you go. Just the desperation that when there's a loose ball, you're fighting and scrapping, and that's what you want from your players. Ashton Ward, I love his ability to organise. He frees up Cody Walker. He organises. He barks guys around the field. He's got a good kicking game for a little man. And defensively, he steps in front, puts his body in front, so doing a great job for South Sydney.
2: So the Cowboys just got a little sloppy there. They went for the 40-20. Ricochet ended up with South Sydney, and they've got themselves back into the contest. Here's Kepi going forward, and he's stopped by Chester and Lukey, 15 metres out. Now, this is the bit that Jamie Humphries can do. Now he's a running forward. Previously, he was a dummy half, and he can play halfback. So yes, that's the versatility of Jamie Humphries.
0: Yeah, when Memazolis comes back onto the field, he's been going into that Cam Murray role through the middle, the link man to both halves, so really good player to come off the bench for South.
2: He's Duffy. He'll take that last carry and he'll make his 10 metres. So this will be the kick option. They go left-hand side to that man Humphries, who's got a really big boot, puts it high, right into the pocket too, taken by Drinkwater, 5 metres out and 5 metres in, and now he's going to be stopped. Did the tackle get a little high? The crowd thought so. Scotty Drinkwater thought so. Couldn't believe it that the referee didn't blow the penalty, but he didn't. 22 minutes remaining. 18-12 is the scoreline. Around the grounds now for Chemist Warehouse. 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Tell you what we're doing around the grounds. We're going to be here for the next hour after the completion of this match. So right up until 7 o'clock. So keep the text messages coming in. Here's Marnie. Shovels it on now to McIntyre. And McIntyre, he went under the tackle of Humphries. And again, the crowd is calling for the high tackle. And again, they don't get it. Here's Taumalolo charging at them. What a run. 13, 14, 15 metres from the big man. Now to the right, Clifford puts it high. Doesn't quite get it deep enough, but they're going to let it. In fact, taken by the Cowboys. Still the last. Now Chester chips over the top. Johnston gets back to get it, and he'll play it 11 metres out from his own goal line.
0: Yeah, if this isn't a reflection of the changing of the game, Matty Duffy, let's just go back through these stats for him. 19 for 222 at the moment. Now, before we called the Bulldogs South game at the start of the year where he smashed his record, got all the way to 320, 330 or whatever, I think his old record was around this mark, 220, 230. Right. He's got an opportunity to go and beat his record from the start of the year at the moment, the way this is going. And this game looks like it's about to open up as well.
2: Penatani thought he had some space in front of him. Didn't want to take on Derby there.
1: Yeah, it looks like he may have pulled up a bit
2: ooh,
1: tight. Penatani with that guard on the right hamstring. Look, this game, 20 minutes to go, 18-12 to the Cowboys. It's anyone's as we head towards the championship minutes in this game. South Sydney on top at the moment, I think, with the field position just kicking long, backing their kick chase, forcing the Cowboys to come out of their own end. Scott Drinkwater takes it, now plays the ball just outside his 20-metre line for the Cows.
2: You know what? You're exactly right. They've used their four players, and he was a little hamstrung after that run.
1: Yeah. Well, he's in this tackle here. He's got some
2: struggling.
1: Bad body language.
2: Yep. So, they've used their four. What happened there? I was looking at
0: Matty Lodge. Straight over the top of Adam Elliott. He's been good for him, Lodgy, the last couple. I thought he was excellent to start the game against the Roosters last week.
1: I agree. He was aggressive last week, wasn't he, Scope?
2: Here's Wiramu Greg coming on for some game time.
0: Big Wiramu.
2: I mean, look at the replay of that one. Ooh, straight over the top of Adam Elliott. And this is the last thing you need. Taumalolo running at you.
1: He's been impressive in his second stint, Jim.
2: Here's Drinkwater. Goes now. They're running.
1: Oh,
2: Sutton nearly went through. Got up. Was able to pass. Goes to McIntyre. He stands in the tackle. Goes back now to Drinkwater.

0: He tipped it on to Chester. What's he doing there? But anyway, Tommy's come looking for the ball, and he got it. Now he's tackled. They're only 10 metres out. They've got two tackles up their sleeve. They go left-hand side. Here's Sutton stepping. Sutton gets there. Gets a try in his second NRL game. Liam Sutton, the boy from Buxton, scores the try, puts them further in front. 22-12, the scoreline. Cowboys over the Rabbitohs.
1: Tommy Chester was on the left side of the field because he could smell points.
0: Yeah.
1: There was just missed tackles all over the shop. He felt like it was going to come. He ends up coming up with a play of the ball. They settle back through the middle, and then they have a shot on the left. Actually got the opportunity to run in to Liam Sutton as well. Congratulated him on his debut last week. As I said, we stayed at the same hotel as the Cowboys. Jeez, he's a big boy, Chad.
2: Yeah,
1: he's about 6'1", 6'2".
2: Yep.
1: Looks to be about 100 kilos. And he comes up big here for the Cowboys. Just comes off the left foot. Too strong for Kepi. Gets through that tackle and... comes up with 4 points for the Cowboys.
2: Yeah, fantastic try from Liam Sutton, 23 years of age. Made his NRL debut last weekend at Magic Round against the Roosters. Fantastic piece of play. I know he's had a lot of friends and family flew into Brisbane last weekend.

0: Now 22 points, South Sydney 12.
1: Yeah, he was a little bit dusty too the next day too.
0: I saw him out after the game actually.
1: In the elevator, I think he celebrated with all 50 of those friends and family.
0: Yeah, they all had the shirts.
2: Here's Clifford, adds the extras. So scoreline now 24-12, 24-12. Cowboys over the South Sydney Rabbitohs. Still plenty of time, 7.5 minutes remaining. Yeah, he's from the town of Buxton. So that's down in Group 6 territory.
0: And it's an old St. Greg's boys, Jim.
2: He's an old St. Gregory's College Campbelltown boy. Had time in the Newcastle Knights system.
0: Yep.
2: And then the funny story is he got two flat tyres driving up to North Far North Queensland when he was moving up there.
0: All right.
2: And then his partner, who was also driving up, she got a flat tyre as well. Wow. So they had to get the tow truck to get him into Townsville. But they made it.
1: He doesn't have a flat tyre today. He's on fire at the moment.
2: Oh, yes.
0: And you're right, Scope. He is a big boy for a 5'8". Great running game. Very good defensively and doing a great job in first grade.
2: Speaking of, Josh from New Zealand, I'm still buzzing from Magic Round, lads. Was an awesome trip over the ditch to watch the Warriors. Cheers.
0: Geez, weren't they great in Magic Round?
2: Geez, you weren't on your own too, Josh.
1: Oh, they've dominated. They have dominated Origin for the last 3 years, three or 4 years. Up the Waz.
2: Yeah. Dunny's over there in Bali. Cowboys Radio, closer than you are making out. Up the Rabbits, 24-12, Dunny.
0: Is that Dunny?
1: Come on, Dunny. We've been sticking by it. We said that this is a close call. This by no means is this game over.
2: Hang on. How many bing-tangs has he
0: had? Bing-tangs?
2: Yeah,
0: jeez.
2: Exactly.
0: Bing-tang.
2: All right, here's drink water, trying to slice his way through. Last tackle now. They'll go right side. Here's Clifford. Puts it high into the corner. So this one is for Duffy, and Duffy takes it, and it looks like he might have got some knees in the back there from Labert. Gets up and plays it, though. They've got to come off their own line again. Tough yards. This is Siegwald, who's probably run further than he should have there. They play it now back through the centre. This is Johnston. Johnston, that's a good run, too. Maybe he's 4 or 5 metres post-contact. Here's Duffy with another carry. And he broke a tackle, too. Nearly went through. Quick
1: play of
2: the
1: 15.
2: Ball. Away they go. Mamazoulis out of dummy half. He saw the ruck. Now they go to Ward. Dummy nearly got away from Purdue. In fact, does get away from Purdue. Purdue comes again and makes the tackle. Now it's the last. Where's Humphreys? There he is. Puts it high. This time into a corner. Drinkwater is there. Takes it 5 metres from his goal line. Now he comes skipping upfield and he's going to be brought down by Adam Elliott, about 17 metres out from his own goal line. 15.5 minutes remaining in this clash. 24-12. It is the Cowboys over the Rabbitohs, the scoreline there for Host Plus.
0: Yeah, just fatigue starting to set in the game at the moment. Now a few tired bodies in and around the ruck. Still think there's maybe one or two tries left in this last 15 minutes. Scope?
1: Yeah, it's a critical time here for the South Sydney Rabbitohs because the Cowboys are... they're raring to go. They're just playing the ball a lot quicker. They just need to hang on here, South Sydney, get through this tough period because there is points in South Sydney as well if it goes the other way.
2: Drinkwater with the kick on the last. He's going to put it high. This is Panattoni that's taken it. In fact, now, is that Talis Duncan that's gone out onto the wing?
1: No, Panattoni.
2: No, Panattoni it is. So he looks sharper there, although now he's down again after playing the ball.
1: The thing that's got you, they've both got, padding on both right side of their quads, sides.
0: The compression.
1: Both players, sorry.
2: So that was a brief stint there for Wiramu Greg. He's off the field. So now they go Ward out the back. Cody Walker fires it out to Alex Johnson. Just hasn't quite got that acceleration now with that knee injury that we've talked about. Here's the fourth tackle. Cody just in slow motion. Now they go, oh, hang on. Was that's Tom Chester again. Was he onside?
1: He was at marker just chilling. Tom Chester.
0: Absolutely creamed Seagull then.
2: So they've gone back. There was a set restart. So we're back to tackle one here. As Kalama Tungi stepped out of tackles. Now he's gone to Aitken, and Aitken fending away, and he's going to be brought to ground 30 metres out. Centre field now, Ward turns it back on the inside. Here's Kepi looking to offload, turns, still going Kepi, can't bring him to ground, plays it now. To the left-hand side they go, Ward out the back, now Walker throws long, here we go, Alex Johnson for the line, he bounced it again.
1: Oh, what an effort from Chester.
2: Chester's come up, well he's bombed one, he's saved one, here we go. So we reckon it's bounced up. We'll have to have a look at the Harvey Norman replay.
1: You can never tell with Alex Johnston because he's so humble. You just don't. You've got no idea whether he scored or not. I'm going to go bounce.
3: Contact there through the body.
1: I'm going to go bounce here. Tom Chester, you're right, Jimmy. He blew one about 15 minutes ago.

0: But I think he's saved one for the Cowboys here. He's lost it.
1: Oh, he's lost it.
0: Huge play.
2: Harvey Norman replay.
3: Remains in the field of play and knocks the ball on in the end goal. We have a decision.
4: I tell you what, it's not often you see Alex Johnson bomb two tries.
2: Yeah, 100%. Such a great finisher in our game. A huge effort from Chester Scope.
0: I'd say that one, I would consider that a bomb one. The other one I thought was really tough.
2: Yeah.
0: Really tough.
4: All right.
0: For his standards.
4: Any other
0: winger, you know, like you expect Alex Johnston, who is clearly hampered by the leg injury that he's got. I have absolutely no doubt in my mind that if he was 100% fit, he scores both of them.
4: Yeah. I think you're exactly right. 24-12, 13 and a half minutes remaining in this one. Maybe it is closer than

0: That's the last thing we need, boys.
1: Is Lodge.
2: Go meet up at Sky Garden, boys. That used to be the joint back in the day. What is it now, Finns?
3: So it was Bounty as well.
2: Yeah,
3: back
2: Bounty.
3: In the day.
2: Oh, shout out Bounty. Oh,
3: it's been a minute. Now it's all
2: Finns.
3: Yeah, Finns. What else is there? Mississippi's.
0: Here we go, Cowboys. McIntyre. Brought down by Talis Duncan. I was there 28 years ago.
1: Oh,
0: 28.
1: Wow.
0: 28 years
3: Last
0: ago.
3: Last time I was there was 2019, end of season trip for the Sharkies.
0: All right. After this game concludes, we'll have end of season stories with Chad and Justin.
3: Tune in. Plenty of good
0: That
3: job.
0: Might be for after 9 p.m.
3: Yeah, after
0: anyway,
3: hours.
0: Here we go.
2: Maybe we can get Dunny to call in as well and just let us know what's happening over there.
3: Live update.
0: Yeah. All right, Marnie on the last. Oh, what's that? Marnie on the last. He turned his body through it to Clifford. Now it's gone high. Dufty under it again. This time, he's turned it over. Drinkwater with a one-on-one tackle. Now Purdue's got it. Can he offload? Can't do it. Brought to ground there by Cody Walker. They go on the attack again. They're only 12 metres out in their centre field. They go right side. Clifford. Look short. Lukey. Heal him, Lukey. Won't be denied. Sixth try of the season. In his 12th game, big Helam Lukey on that right-hand side. Denied in the first half. He's bullocked his way over the line, and that is the end of the section. Cowboys 28-12 over the Rabbitohs, kick to come.
3: Well, you talk about one percenters again, boys. This time the kick from Jake Clifford goes up. Looks like a normal kick there. Drinkwater just coming through, putting pressure on Dufty, who drops the ball. The Cowboys get the ball back, get straight on the attack. Clifford demanding the ball from Reid Marnie. Plays nice short pass to Helam Lukey. Bumps into Keon Kalamatangi. Just leaves him in his wake.
0: Wow.
3: How many times do you see that? Very rarely does Keon Kalamatangi miss a tackle like that. Helam Lukey breaks through the tackle. What a big try from the big Queensland, North Queensland back rower Scope.
2: Remember how I said in pregame about how Dragons, just the way that their outside backs and back rowers hit holes? It's the opposite of North Queensland, and that's not just the outside backs. The way that Chester, he tries to push through, Lukey just forced a hole that wasn't there because of how hard he was running, and it's on the other side. It's like we've seen an example. Reid Marnie, he wasn't in the hooking position. He just gets out as soon as they see an opportunity. They've got that much faith at the moment in their ball players and Drinkwater and Clifford that they're willing to go 100% and try to penetrate the defensive line of whoever they're playing.
0: Smart play there by Jake Clifford, too, for Australian made. Made right here as he adds the extras. Flags go up, 30 points to 12. But it was the old look right out the back.
3: Well, yeah, Drinkwater out the back, right? Drinkwater out the back and Helam Lukey running the lead. I mean, both are good options, right?
0: But he didn't really create anything. Like, the defense was there.
3: Well, Keon stood into him and quite rocked him. He just didn't make that contact. And then Lukey bounced off him. Broke a couple of tackles and then scores.
2: Two guys who I think injuries have affected them being a part of Origin 1. Now, Lukey missing a number of games over the last couple of years. I think he will play Origin at some point. And Keon Kalamatangi getting injured this year, about 5 weeks ago, in the Bulldogs game, I think has hampered his chances of being a part of Game 1.
0: Sure, kickoff goes 7 metres. So that's going to be Cowboys' ball. 10 metres in from this Western touchline. 10 and a half minutes remaining, 30 points to 12. That's the scoreline. Stats for AIA, do it for life. Just looking at some of the individual performances.
2: Does Clifford even get a try assist for that effort from Helam Lukey, by the way?
3: I think he will.
2: There's no gap.
3: Yeah, I know.
0: And just going back to that point you're making, we're charging into holes. Well, he didn't put you in the hole.
3: He created
0: the
3: hole himself.
0: Still got the try.
2: Yeah. There's still that belief, though, the mindset.
3: Yeah.
0: So we're just looking at the run. Tommy Chester's run for 231 metres.
3: Wow.
0: Obviously a team high. Here's Taumalolo. Tipped it on now to McKaylee. Oh, lovely ball out to Drinkwater, who stops and props and comes back the other way. Now he's able to offload. Here's Tommy Chester. He's going hard at him. As Humphreys makes the tackle. Got some help from Mamazoulis. Now they're only 12 metres out. They go to Taumalolo. Here's Drinkwater. Throw long, Drinky. Doesn't throw long. Walker makes the tackle. And that is the last. Where's the option? There's Sutton. Goes to him now. As he's got a little kick. Went straight to Dufty. So that was an opportunity for him to ice that last tackle play. Didn't really get it right. And now it's South Sydney with the footy. 9.5 minutes remaining. 30 points to 12. Cowboys over the Rabbitohs.
2: All right, it's big 10 minutes here for the Cowboys. If they're a legitimate threat and they're

0: You want to be some of the bigger teams in the competition, Chad. Not only do you want to score more points, if possible, but you want this. You want your defence to be solid, and you want to make sure Souths don't tick the scoreboard over as well. Nothing sloppy happens, and finish off the game correctly.
1: Challenge on this.
2: Ruled a lost ball by Matt Dufty. Challenge by South Sydney.
1: He's just come up with a couple of errors late, Matt.
3: Yeah, the past couple of carries haven't been good from Matt Dufty. He's made a couple of errors. This one, the South Sydney...
4: We acknowledge the arm is on the ball from the Cowboys.
1: Now there's a hand on the ball. Oh, that's Dufty's.
0: Oh, Dufty rakes it for himself.
4: Both Cowboys players are just making a tackle. There's no...
1: He stripped himself of a tackle.
3: Legit looks like he rakes it from himself.
1: Matt Dufty has stripped the ball from
0: himself.
1: He's
0: challenging himself. Can I send it upstairs for me?
3: Yeah, this one's going to go against the South Sydney Rabbitohs. He's going to give more field position again. South Sydney have just killed themselves at the back end of this second half.
1: Good defence there from the Cowboys for Bar Crusher Boats. Tackle your next fishing adventure in a bar crusher.
3: Yeah, Liam Sutton in that tackle as well. He's very impressive defensively last week. Got through a lot of work. Big build. And let's see now what the Cowboys can do. A scrum feed.
1: Went right out in front of Clifford, and he just got down on his knees to take it. As a result, Tom McKayley, they lost all momentum on that one.
3: That's permission to give a spray there from Jake Clifford.
1: Here's Tau Malolo. You're right, it's been a great second stint, and then he's tried to offload a ball that wasn't really on. Oh, they got a penalty here.
3: It's Xavier Kerrisk on the field, boys. Young kid from Mackay. Went to school with Jackson Perdue.
1: Okay.
3: Come through the North Queensland system. A young hooker. Makes his debut, so a great moment for Xavier Kerrisk.
0: Yeah, he was on the team list for last week. He was actually in the 14 jersey, so I thought he was going to play.
3: Yeah, didn't get on the game last week.
1: Here's a good run there from McKayley again, bullocking people out of the way. They're only 3 metres out now. Here's Kerrisk, goes to the left-hand side. Here's Clifford, they're full of numbers, drink water. Oh, they're all rolling in the same direction, and they rolled right across the sideline. So well done defensively there, South Sydney. 7.5 minutes remaining. Cowboys 30, Rabbitohs 12.
0: Yeah, a couple of nervous passes from Kerrisk. Is that how you pronounce it?
3: Kerrisk, yeah.
0: Kerrisk on debut. Yeah, just a little bit of nervous energy, getting some minutes here right at the desk, so you love to see it.
3: Yeah, just a little bit sideways there with the Cowboys. Still looking to score more points inside 7.5 minutes remaining. 30 points to 12. The Cowboys currently over the South Sydney Rabbitohs. Still think there's another try in this game, boys.
1: Here they go, Rabbits. Ooh. Now they go to Cody Walker. Wants to offload. Does that. Back to Dufty. Now Dufty into the backfield. Got away from one. Dufty, is he quicker than Drinkwater? Got away from Drinkwater. Step back inside. Oh, absolutely poleaxed.
0: He must be close to 300 after that.
1: That's at least 70 metres from Matt Dufty. He got poleaxed by Helam Lukey.
0: He's hurting.
1: So what's Helam Lukey doing there? He's the right edge back rower who came all the way to the left-hand side. Here's Humphreys getting out of tackles. They've got to keep rolling the same way. Give Alex Johnson a try. They play it now. They've gone back to the right-hand side. Hubner juggled it. Can't offload. This is the last tackle. Mamazoulis, they're only 9 metres out. Centre field. Just hung on to it. Then he kicks. Drinkwater there. All the time in the world. Tackled in the in-goal area. It's going to be a dropout. 6.5 minutes remaining. 30-12. Scoreline, Cowboys over the Rabbitohs.
0: So we clearly think Jai Gray has been carrying that injury, because otherwise you would have thought he would have played some part right in this game.
1: So why name him? Why name him if you don't want him to play?
0: It might be one of those ones where, you know, like he can play if need be, but you're just trying to
3: rest him.
0: Trying to rest him if possible. Oh, they go straight at Dufty too, which is a good heads-up play. Who was that, Clifford?
1: And he offloaded straight away to Sean Kepi. So here's Sean just ambling his way to the line. Then he fires it out now to Hubner. Now Hubner's making metres. Then he goes to Cody Walker's playing walk-touch footy. He's playing walk-touch footy.
3: He did not want that ball, did he?
1: So we went back to Kepi. So Matt Dufty has run for 312 metres. As we see a six again there for the Rabbitohs. What do we say, boys? Just even it up back end of the game. Now they go left-hand side, Ward, he's gone behind his own players, got a stop there. So that made it very easy for the defence of Kerrisk. There's 15 metres out, centre field. Mamazoulis goes right-hand side. Here's Hubner. Hubner looking to back into the defensive line, maybe for an offload, doesn't do it. He's brought to ground 9 metres out. 5 and a bit minutes remaining. Can they get a consolation? Mamazoulis to the right-hand side. Dufty floated, came off the hand of a Cowboy. I reckon that went forward. Yeah, it did.

0: So this will be a South Sydney Rabbitohs ball.
1: Yeah, they'll be happy with that. I know that the Cowboys get the knock on, but no points. Yeah, trying to keep this South Sydney attack to nil at the back end of this second half.
2: Well, the one part I did stuff up with Matt Dufty, it wasn't against the Bulldogs, it was against his former team, the Dragons. 333, and he is looking to break that in the last 3 or 4 minutes of this game.
0: The Bulldogs was when he did 350 in the New South Wales Cup.
2: That's right.
0: And he wanted you to interview him.
2: That's right.
0: Hang on, now that's all started, what are we going back
2: forward pass, isn't it?
0: Yeah. Well, I reckon Dufty wanted the try assist, and it was going to Penetani. He was looking for the hat trick. How about that on debut?
3: Can't just kick the ball through the scrum.
1: Green Atkins, is that enough?
0: Max Krillich, tell you what, he'd hear that, he wouldn't believe it.
1: Oh, what's contact with the referee there?
2: Yeah, Grant Atkins got hit twice last week in the Manly Tigers game.
1: Don't muck around with Grant Atkins.
2: Oh, Hubner.
0: He beat one tackle. Can't beat the second. That's Lukey. They're only 4 metres out now, the Rabbitohs. They go right-hand side. Ward went short. That was picked off there by Tom Fletcher. Now back to the centre of the field. They go now. This is Walker. Walker floats over the top. Go, AJ. AJ into the corner this time. Once, twice, won't be denied. Try 225 for the world record holder. And Alex Johnson finally gets one this afternoon. 30-16 the scoreline. And it's a belated one, but adds to the record for Alex Johnson and the South Sydney Rabbitohs.
2: Yeah, this is the part that I was talking about before with about 10 minutes to go. Just wanted to make sure the Cowboys just concentrate the discipline at the back end. I know it's probably not going to cost them in this game, but I feel like the good teams, when you watch the Panthers and the Warriors, you know, at the back end of the games this year, when they get an opportunity like they are now, they close these games out, and they'll be disappointed with that one, Chad.
1: Yeah, definitely. And I think Zach Labart here, this is a big improvement for him. Obviously done a bit of work in the centres, playing on the wing for the Cowboys over the past couple of weeks. We speak about Cody Walker and his ability to react to the defence as Siegwald
0: starts it right, brings it back over the black dot. Thank you very much.
1: It's a fantastic goal from the sideline, but just not giving that cue to the ball player. Cody Walker, one of the best in the business, finds Johnson to score a try.
0: Here we go. He's scored in 10 straight games now, Alex Johnson, and it's equaled the record of Benny Waring from 1926. So try the year nominee for Alex Johnson there for Beaumont's for bathroom wear. And remember, it's the Sunday footy for Keno Go, proud partners of the Cowboys. Keno Go's $40 million jackpot. Download the app.
2: I'm actually surprised at that stat. Like, considering how many tries he scored for him, that this is the first time in his career that he scored 10 in a row. Yeah.
0: How did he not do it in 2021 or 2022?
1: He's probably had like streaks of 8 in a row.
2: How many 8s and 9s, 7s, 8s, 9s? Like, it must be a number of them.
0: So, can they get another one? The South Sydney Rabbitohs. Kepi plays it. What are we at with? We're almost on Dufty meters watch. What have we got Matt Dufty at now?
2: Let's go back to it.
1: 327. We got him on the NRL website.
2: He needs 6 meters.
0: There we go. They're long for Siegwald. And Siegwald looking to position his player. That was Alex Johnson. Can't get it to him and brought down in the tackle of Chester. Here's Kaloa Matangi. And this is the other guy you were going to mention as injury is.
2: Yeah.
0: Yeah.
2: I think you was couldn't, the
0: put, him in, you couldn't put him in Origin with that injury.
1: Still got the strapping on that right knee, boys.
0: Yep. Now they put the ball back on the inside. Here's Fletcher standing in the tackle.
2: He's as tough as all hell, though. He hasn't missed a game, even though it's clearly hampering him as well.
0: Look at Walker going through the middle of the field. That's the last tackle. We haven't seen as much Reid Marnie, Cody Walker stuff as we would have liked as that ball is deemed forward out of dummy half. And now the cramps are really setting in for Ashton Ward.
1: Yeah, just there's different conditions up there in Townsville. It's the locals, some of the locals.
2: Yeah, South Sydney fan up there in Townsville, not happy with the way that forward pass.
0: So in 2020, he scored 23 tries in 22 games. In 2021, he scored 30 tries in 22 games.
1: Wow.
0: And in 2022, he scored 30 tries in 25 games, but he never scored in 10 straight games.
1: So impressive, Alex Johnson.
0: 15 in 10. Thank you very much. So the last...

0: They might go to the North Queensland Cowboys as Hess plays it. Kerris goes now to Clifford, who goes this time to Purdue. And Purdue, ball bouncing. Play on is the call as Chester got involved. Now McKaylee. McKaylee!
1: Oh, Thomas
0: still going. Tom McKaylee. He's only a metre out. They come left-hand side. Bounces ball. Clifford can't handle it. Knock on each way, I'd say there. It'll be South Sydney ball with a minute remaining. 30 points to 18. Tom McKaylee nearly did it. Harvey Norman replay.
2: With all due respect to Alex Twal, I am so surprised Thomas has not scored a try up until 98 because he's an awkward thing, Alex Twal. Thomas looks likely every time he gets within the 10-metre line.
1: He has this year. Jeez, he's gone close a couple of times, hasn't he?
0: I tell you what, he's going to score 10 in 10 games. Once he gets one, he'll go, now we know what we're doing.
2: That's how you do it.
0: Dallas Duncan goes back on the inside. Here's Panattoni. He's done his hammy.
2: You're kidding.
0: He's done his hammy in the backfield.
2: Oh, poor kid.
0: We know he's been struggling. And look at that. Robert Derby just gives him a little pat
2: great
0: on the back.
2: Sportsmanship.
0: Now they want to go again. This is Ward, kicks into space.
1: Matt Lodge at the back.
0: It's a last play.
2: Look at
0: Lodge. Matt Lodge getting
2: back.
0: Look at Lodge. Matt Lodge grounds it in the in-goal area. What on earth is he doing back there?
2: Devastating for Talanoa Panattoni.
0: He was on his way to a hat-trick.
2: He was.
0: Yeah. And we knew he'd been struggling with it. It looks like the left hamstring high up on it. Here it is again, Harvey Norman replay. He's away, and then you can see him. Oh, it's not the strapping's on the right leg. This is the left leg.
2: He was trying to extend out of the Liam Sutton effort of the try, and you could see in that moment. What a debut, though. Congratulations to him. I know he'd be disappointed right now, Talanoa Panattoni, but he's got plenty of first grade in him. He's going to play plenty more games.
1: Yeah, he was exciting this afternoon. Boys got a double on debut. But the Cowboys, 30 points to 18 over South Sydney. A big win and a big bounce back for them since their last game at home, the disappointing loss to Parramatta.
0: All right, let's get through it. Unmissable highlight, Chad, for drink-wise. You won't miss a moment if you're drink-wise.
1: Yeah, I've got to say, some of those tackles from Chester to stop those tries, or try-saving tackles, I should say, on Alex Johnson in the corner.
0: Yep.
1: Some huge efforts from the Cowboys. Their desperation in defence was a key feature of their game this afternoon.
0: Big moment in the match for Bendik Scopey, the best-known breaks.
2: I'm going to go back to the first half, the Clifford field goal. 18-6 scoreline. Just applies a little bit of scoreboard pressure, two converted tries. I know they ended up kicking away and winning by 12 points in the end as well.
0: I was going to say, 12 the difference in the end, as it was at halftime. Put your foot down with confidence. That is Bendik breaks. Game-sealing moment, Chad, for Loctite, adhesives beyond the bond.
1: Yeah, what was that? Scott Drinkwater kick chase on Matt Dafty. Force the error. Cowboys get the ball back. Clifford gets the ball straight away. He's got Helam Luki running a nice short line. He runs over the top of Keon Kalamatangi, creates the space. Too big, too strong. Luki scores. The Cowboys get it done this afternoon.
0: Loctite, fast, strong and reliable adhesives that go beyond the bond. What was the I'm loving it moment scope for Maccas? Never miss a moment of footy with McDelivery.
2: Try to keep it a little bit balanced. Gives South Sydney some love. Alex Johnson extends his streak to 10 tries in a row.
0: Yeah.
2: Just, you know, hearing that stat throughout it, he should have scored a couple more. I think he does score. In fact, I think he gets three if he's fully healthy in this game. But clearly him and Keon Kalamatangi are putting club and team first because they're really hobbling out there.
0: You're only saying that because Dunny's going to kick you out of the South Sydney region.
2: Just trying to be balanced for Dunny and make sure he enjoys the rest of his night or day. What's the time? Are they 3 hours behind in Bali or in front?
0: Yeah, roughly. We'll work it out. Never miss a moment of footy with McDelivery. All right, the running meters now, Chad. Who stood out? Who's going to need that good night's sleep tonight for OMF? Better sleep for better recovery at the home of mattress, bedroom, bedding and furniture.
1: Well, we spoke about him through the call with the run meters. Matt Dufty ended up with 327 meters run meters. He also had one line break assist and one try assist. Still off contract at the end of this season, Matt Dufty. He's done an incredible job for South in the absence of Jai Gray. Jai Gray on the six-man bench this afternoon, not seeing any game time, we think, due to a niggling shoulder injury. But, geez, what a handy pickup when a replacement, when you can put in someone like Matt Dufty. 327 metres this afternoon. He was impressive for South Sydney.
0: 30 years of age.
2: He extends it South on a club-friendly deal, you think?
1: I don't think so.
2: No, you think he'll go
1: test himself? I think he goes to somewhere where...

0: he can compete for the starting job. I think it's Jai Gray's starting job.
1: Yep.
0: I think he can find a situation where he can go in and potentially compete.
2: What about the Perth Bears?
0: Perth Bears, that's the first one that came to my mind. If you're Perth,
2: you sign him, do a two-year deal?
0: You give him a 1 or 2 year deal. I mean, they've still signed 17 players. They need more players. November
1: They need to get
0: training's
1: going.
0: Coming, you know, faster.
1: He could get a couple hundred, 250 out of them to go over there. And
0: that's a good signing. Yeah. At the right price, that's a good signing for someone like Perth when you've got a guy. I mean, he's, if you look at his averages in the NRL this year, I'm not sure how many games he's played. Let's just say it's six. He'd be 250.
1: Yeah.
0: 250 plus.
1: Yeah.
0: I mean,
2: Nick Meaney,
0: I mean,
2: playing.
0: Yeah, he can cover all positions in the back line, right?
2: They don't have a fullback.
0: Yeah, he can do it. He's got the passing game. We saw the pass today from to Penetani over the top.
2: He's going to be easily good enough to be in Perth's top 30.
1: Yes.
2: And if you're paying him 250, you're paying him below the average wage.
1: Yeah.
0: Yeah.
2: He's a good
1: boy. That's why I think it'd be a good pickup or if South were able to hold on to him.
2: No doubt. Try of the year for Beaumonts for bathroomware.
1: Yeah, Hylam Lukey ran into a hole, just wasn't there, forced it, went over a Keon Kalamatangi.
2: 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Final scoreline. Well done to the North Queensland Cowboys. 30 points to 18 over the South Sydney Rabbitohs.
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7: Welcome back to the program. We are here for another hour, so get involved. 1300 01 1170. If you want to get us on that open line, get us on the text line. Plenty doing that. 0457 736 736. Bra, all love. What's Jake wearing on the Matty John show? So that's from Dunny. How would you best describe it, Justin Horro?
8: I'd say bed. Or sorry, scope.
9: Yeah, go ahead, Chad.
8: I'd say bed sheet.
9: Bed sheet. Yeah, dinner
8: tablecloth.
9: Yeah, tablecloth.
7: It's got Duna written all over it, doesn't it?
9: It's Jakey to a T too, by the way.
7: Do you reckon it's his shirt?
9: Yeah, I think
8: Oh, you reckon?
9: Yeah, I think Jakey. Unless maybe he went in with something else.
8: Mm. It's got winter sheets written all over it.
9: I'll tell you what. He was never the most fashionable teammate.
7: Is that right?
9: That I've ever had too, Jakey. By the way, he would be happy turning up in. Just a plain white tee, some shorts and joggers for something like that. Like, yeah, he would. Like, that's
8: jeans and joggers?
9: That's how he gets around. He's not a Jerry Seinfeld guy, but he's
8: jeans and joggers like Jimmy Smith.
7: Jeans and joggers.
8: That's the classic dad fit. Yeah. All you need is some white New Balance joggers.
7: No, but they're black ones.
8: Yeah, I know, but like that's a bit like, you know, if you had the classic white New Balance joggers and then you've got, you know, the three-quarter jeans.
9: Yeah.
7: I've got my Vans.
9: I try to convince my partner, Kai. We had a birthday yesterday, so shout out to my
7: beautiful fiancée.
9: Had a birthday yesterday, and I'm at that age now where you just don't care anymore.
7: Not really, do we?
9: And
7: that's obvious.
9: I had a pair of chinos on with a collared shirt, and I go, I just got my nice comfortable runners at the moment. And I said, can I chuck these on with chinos? She goes, absolutely not.
7: Right. Special day.
9: Yeah. Get changed. Go chuck your other shoes on.
7: So what did you have to wear? What did you
9: just go dress
7: with?
9: Shoes. Yeah. I had to go with dress shoes for that. Yeah.
7: Okay. 0457.
9: And they were uncomfortable for the entire night. I wish I just had my joggers on.
7: What do you like wearing when you go out with a night out? 30 points to 18. That was the final scoreline. So as a result of that, we've got the results in from the five games that have been played this weekend. 30 points to 22 on Thursday night. Seems an age ago. Dolphins over the Raiders. 30 points to 20. The Bulldogs, a big comeback against the Storm again. Warriors 30 to 12 over the Dragons in an uninspiring match at Jubilee Stadium. The Seagulls got it done in a low-scoring match. 12-10 over the Titans. And the scoreline today, 30 points to 18. So just on that, 52 points, 50 points, 42 points, 22 points. 48 points. I reckon all of those games are unders games.
8: Yeah, well, I think maybe, you know, Sydney started to see some rain over the past week or two as well, and we're forecast for a bit more in the coming week. So I think the wet weather football may have a part to play as we see some of the lowest scores from the weekend. Obviously, good conditions up there in Townsville this afternoon, but it is going to be interesting to see how the teams, I guess, attack the wet conditions over the next couple of weeks, Scopey.
9: Yeah, and the clunkiness of not having Origin players.
8: Of course,
9: playing.
8: Yeah.
9: So, you know, you miss out on some of the star power in some of the teams. And for some teams, it may only be one player, one or two players, but key players. And, you know, if they are... At the head of those spine meetings that, you know, we've talked about in pregame.
7: We weren't invited to,
9: Jimmy, because we were toilers.

0: Best way to put it.
1: It's been kind.
0: throws out the attack. You know, like imagine, I know Latrell Sewell did a good job of putting Alex Johnson away there, but imagine if Latrell Mitchell is playing in that game. I think there's well and truly more points than that versus South Sydney.
1: There's a dummy in go from Latrell. Like he'd back himself against it. So you look at that and you go, oh, the class player's out. And Reuben Cotter, would I describe Reuben? I wouldn't describe Reuben Cotter as classy. I'd describe Cam Murray as classy. Reuben Cotter, outstanding competitor, no doubt about that. But then you look at the other players that aren't there. Tom Dearden headlines that. Murray Taulagi, Sonny Luke, Braden Burns out for a couple of weeks. Jeremiah Nanai back next week for that one. And then for the South Sydney Rabbitohs, so Cam Murray, but Campbell Graham, round 14. Jack White in round 18. And then Latrell Mitchell, Brandon Smith and Isaiah Tass, all to be confirmed. So there is some quality out of both sides.
0: Yeah, for sure. And even though, Reuben Cotter and to a lesser degree Cam Murray, they're not X-factor players, what they do is they generate quick play the balls. They smash through the middle, they create quick play the balls, and then it leads to some joy on the outside.
1: What have we made of the round thus far? Was there a team that impressed you more than any other? Was that, you know, how important was that win for the Bulldogs?
2: Yeah.
1: Have the Warriors secured themselves the right to be a top four side, a genuine top four side in 2026?
2: Well, to me, my first reaction was the Bulldogs. They're breaking that losing streak, and it was on the back of Matt Burton. I thought that was his best game of the season. Bronson Cherry as well. He had spiders on him. The amount of tackle breaks that he had, he was so impressive for the Dogs. And it was Matty Burton's run-first mentality in that game against the Melbourne Storm was so impressive.
1: I think he was superb, wasn't
2: over
1: he?
2: 200 metres at 5'8". I mean, if you had told me, like, 5 years ago, 5'8"s weren't running for over 200 metres. He was so, so impressive. The Dogs, finally, they break that streak over the Storm. So to me, that was probably one of the biggest takeaways I saw out of this round. What about you, Scopey?
0: Yeah, well, I'll just add to that game as well. Once the Storm went up 18-6 and then they lost Jacob Preston, I thought they were no chance.
1: Because
0: of the confidence and because they were as out of team. And he, for me, has been by far their best. Even in badly beaten teams, he's been trying. He's been wholehearted and he's come up with big efforts for the team. So once they lost him, I thought, oh, this is it. They're done. Going into halftime. I think it was 18-6 at halftime. And then they go four tries unanswered in the second half. Satili Tupanoa, another good play for him as well, actually.
2: Yeah,
0: really
2: good. Aggressive with his defence at the back end of the game. Jack Underhill as well.
1: He
2: had some big moments.
1: New cult favourite.
2: Yeah, he ran for over 100 metres off the bench. And also that captain's challenge and that big charge down call was a game-changing moment from the youngster, so super impressive.
0: Got a bit of Jakey Trbojevic about him, Jack Underhill.
2: Yeah, a bit of James Graham, actually, as well. A bit of Bupa, you know.
0: Yeah.
1: We ended up at 252 metres is what Matty Burton
0: did
1: ran
0: 250.
1: For. 252. Bronson Cherry played the best game I've ever seen him play, and Nick Meaney missed 6 tackles, and Keegan Russell-Smith missed 5. They had a tough time out there.
0: You know what? Nick Meaney's a reflection of where the Storm are at this year. He has been rock solid for them since arriving, and he has been off the mark. Yep. Even last week when they beat the Eels, gets dusted by Sean Russell one-on-one. He's just just struggling a little bit for confidence. Not quite, you know, the Melbourne Storm, I know they're missing a whole heap of troops, but to get to 18-6, wet conditions, you would have thought they would have been able to close this out against a Bulldogs team that are struggling for confidence. But, credit to the Bulldogs getting the job done.
1: And here's a couple of other things that I reckon were significant. Kurt Mann starting at hooker. Bailey Hayward coming into the game at the 20-minute mark. The other one was that when Jamin Salmon got moved to an edge and then they had to play normal through the middle.
2: They didn't have that ball playing
1: that didn't
2: presence.
1: Have, yeah. Yeah.
2: And it allowed Burton to get his hands on the ball and Galvin more say in the attack.
1: Yes.
2: Well, absolutely. It changed the dynamic of how they played the football. It was almost like get the ball to Burton and Cherry every single time you touch the ball. That's what it was like in that game.
1: They had to go to the left all the time.
2: Yeah.
1: And the other guy I thought was absolutely outstanding was Satili Tupanua in some of the things that he did. G'day, fellas. Love the show. Do you fellas think the Dogs have turned the corner for the rest of the year? As a huge fan, I'm not too sure. Thanks, and up the Dogs and the Wenny Magpies. Pat from Peterborough in South Australia. Well, we've sort of just answered that one. Where to now, the Melbourne Storm? What are we? Is there any hope? Like, what's Cam Munster and Harrison Grant doing sitting in the Queensland squad watching that game on

0: Strolls over untouched. Are the Bulldogs back? No, but I actually didn't think the Melbourne Storm were completely back. You know, the two teams that they'd beaten in the last couple of weeks had been ravaged by injury in the Tigers first and then the Parramatta Eels.
1: Yep.
0: Missing a number of troops. But again, you know, like sometimes you just need to get these wins like the Bulldogs got against the Storm, missing key players. And then next week, the Bulldogs get the Tigers.

0: Yeah, Bulldogs got a good opportunity, like the Storm 3 weeks ago, to go back-to-back.
1: Cowboys will go up to, well, they'll go to Canberra. 16. What did they win by? They won by 12, didn't they? Ooh, they are 1 points differential point away from being fifth on the ladder.
2: Yeah, the Cowboys.
1: Fifth on the ladder, the Cowboys.
2: Just quickly on the Melbourne Storm boys, I mean, the 15th on the ladder, they're 4-8. I actually put a line through them. I don't think they can do anything this season. I don't think they'll make the eight. I think their season's done. They've got to win 8 of their last 12 to finish 500 on the season. Mm. That is, I mean, last year the Roosters finished in 8th and they were 13 wins, 11 losses.
1: Right.
2: So that means they'll have to win 9 of their last 12 to sneak into 8th position in 2026. So I think their season's, unfortunately, it's done for the Melbourne Storm.
0: Yeah, agree. People have been comparing Melbourne Storm to what happened with Penrith last year. I will just say the biggest thing with Penrith last year when they turned it around, they always had the roster. They weren't playing well. They were nowhere near as depleted as this Melbourne Storm is, with not only stuff that has happened in the off-season, going into the season, stuff that happened at the start of the season. Like, I keep bringing this up as much as I can. When you go, a team like Melbourne Storm or any team, franchise, what you do is you plan years in advance. Like you look at your roster, you make signings because, you know, you could see either trends or where a certain position group's at. Yeah. One thing that they couldn't have factored in is Nelson Asofa-Solomona and Ryan Pappenhausen just retiring at the end of the year.
1: And Eli Katoa.
2: And Eli as well.
0: Well, Eli Katoa is a football injury, which happens, right. even though it sucks that it happened for Tonga, that sucks. That's a really unfortunate situation, and the Tui health scare that he had himself at the round three.
1: Yep.
0: But I reckon, I really believe the Pappenhausen and Nelson Asofa-Solomona retirements are not being talked about enough. Mm. Like, that's a fullback, a starting fullback, a fullback that was touted at times as being an origin fullback. Nelson Asofa-Solomona, as much as people criticise him for giving away penalties and being reckless at times, he's a premiership winner. He's played for the Kiwis as a representative player. And those two guys just went, we're done. With two years left on their contract. Mm.
1: Every forward in the league went, thank heavens for that.
0: Oh, big time.
1: With Nelson. Like, you say, oh, what's his run meters and what's that? Every player went, oh, thank God he's out of the league.
2: Oh, he's an intimidator, right? He's a big man. He led the pack for a long time. He was a strong, aggressive hand for the Melbourne Storm in the middle of the field. Look, what I'll say on the Melbourne Storm as well, like, this is a down year they haven't had for probably, let's say, 20 years under Craig Bellamy's tenure, right? He'll be on, when you talk about Mount Rushmore of coaches, he's up there with the greatest of all time.
1: Correct.
2: But what I will say is I think the Melbourne Storm will take a lot of lessons from this year. Like, they'll face resilience, or they've faced resilience, they'll face setbacks. And, you know, when you go through tough times in the season or in your career, like, you use that stuff as motivation to bounce back. So I think this is a year, it's probably not panning out the way they would have liked. Obviously, Scope just mentioned the retirements of some big names. They'll use this year, I think, as motivation for next year. So an interesting season for the Melbourne Storm.
1: All right, well, I'm going to wrap that all up into this.
2: Okay, let's go.
1: And that's this. So totally agree with you on that one with Nelson Asofa-Solomona and Ryan Pappenhausen, because clubs are planning for 28 now.
2: Mm.
1: Like, 27's almost done.
0: Yep.
1: Right, so they're planning for 28. We've seen what's happening up there at the PNG Chiefs. Here's the problem for the Melbourne Storm to take those lessons out. Who's the one that's going to be delivering it? Because I'd be very surprised if Craig Bellamy went around again in 2027.
2: Yeah, me too.
1: So that's going to be then a new voice coming in. And here's the kicker. Do you go internally and get an internal resource, or do you go external? And if it's external, who is the person to step into? There's only one. Who is that?
0: Billy Slater.
2: Oh, I think they go internal, and I don't know who that is.
1: I agree, Billy's top of the list.
0: Yeah.
1: But can you prize Billy away from what he's doing right now?
0: That's the hardest part.
2: No.
0: The part that I thought that he may be more of a chance now is because of the health reasons behind. If it's health reasons that Craig does indeed finish up, and not because he, you know, felt like his time was finished and all that sort of stuff, maybe there's a tie there emotionally that could get Billy over the line. By the way, Mount Rushmore, are we happy with this as well? You talked about Craig Bellamy, clearly on it. So we've got Craig Bellamy, Wayne Bennett, Ivan Cleary and Foz. Are we happy?

0: Is that a straight face?
1: You got me with the straight face. That'll do me. We found the bloke who's selling the Fozball hats.
2: Yeah. Well, the way he's going, he's had a hot start.
0: Pretty good four, boys.
2: It's a pretty good four.
0: Can we look at what's the percentage for 80% win rate?
1: Nah, it's higher than that.
3: He's won 7 of 8.
0: Seven of eight, yeah. So what's that? Is that getting 85 range?
3: Yeah, we'll get it up there. Yeah. 87 and a half, is it?
1: Anyway, well, no, he's not on that yet. All right. Now, there's a really good text message coming in here, but 958, even though it's Sunday, we're not reading it out. Okay, so you got to put your name on that one. You got to put your name on it. So, Billy Slater, what he does now, it's like

0: League team.
1: If you're Billy Slater, I mean, look at the stuff that he's doing outside of the game. Obviously, Queensland coach, doing a pretty good job there. You know, he's got interest in other things outside of football as well.
0: Horses,
1: etc. Why would you want to jump into the roller coaster of the NRL?
0: Young family,
1: the roller coaster. I mean, coaching, it is not a job that's for anyone. It is a privileged position. There are only 17 of those jobs. Obviously, you are well remunerated, but with that comes high levels of stress, right, Scope? But Foz, you know, making it look easy. It look easy.
0: Yeah.
1: But it is not easy, is it?
0: No. Like,
2: What about that? You're trying to entice him in. Come on, come and coach us. How are we going this year? We're running 15th.
1: Yeah.
2: Like, well, who's coming next year? No one really. We're going to run the same lot around again.
0: Mm. Get Ali Kattal back next year.
2: Maybe Ali Kattal.
0: Ali Kattal.
2: That's a good point.
1: Yeah, I hope
2: But, you know, he's highly competitive individual, Billy Slater. He gets that with State of Origin.
0: Mm.
2: But he gets it on a level where he still gets to do all his media work. And then he still gets to do all his farm work.
0: Yeah. I even love it when he does the spring carnival stuff at the end of the year for Melbourne.
2: He gets to ride on a horse at the Melbourne Cup.
0: Right next to all the Group 1 winners interviewing him. Like,
2: gets to do all
0: that. He's got it as good as, like, he's got a great setup.
2: So we've pretty much ruled Billy out.
1: Yeah.
0: I'm not ruling him out.
2: Who's next?
0: I'm not ruling him out.
1: I think it goes, I think Ryan Hinchcliffe.
0: He's also not afraid of a challenge too. So talk about the pros, like talk about the reasons why.
1: Mm.
0: Loves the club.
1: Yeah.
0: Loves the playing group.
2: Yes.
0: Clearly close with Munster and Harry in still because of the way they're performing for him in the Queensland jersey. And, like, you know, like he's always been an ambitious person. Mm. Like he's never afraid of a challenge. That's the part where I think Foz is really relishing at the moment, just the competitive nature about him. You can see that in the Manly team.
2: So that's what the Melbourne Storm have to play on.
0: Yeah.
2: Come on, you're wasted.
0: Because I don't think money's going to be an issue.
2: No.
0: He could get offered $2 million and, like, I don't think that affects him, you know, like, well, maybe that's a big number. More?
2: No, I could pay him one. Plus.
0: Yeah.
2: You know, one, make the eight, I'll give you 200 more. You make the top four, I'll give you another 200.
0: I think you've got to go. I think you've got to go up to secure his services. He's like one of those guys where he's got so much good going for him and doesn't need it. Right? So you've got to factor that in. When you go into negotiations with someone that doesn't need it, that's when the number's got to be increasingly higher.
2: So I'm going to put something to any Manly fans out there, I'm including you in this too, Scope, and I'm particularly looking at you, Sam. And I'm talking about what's going on over there at the Manly Seagulls. Remember, if you snooze, you lose, Manly Warringah. You snooze, you lose. Quick one here from Squid, from Cooma.
1: Yes.
2: Chad, how'd the Tigers go in their first away game? That's the Yarrawarra Tigers that he's talking about there.
1: Yeah, we won yesterday against the undefeated team. Had a win away.
2: Pump Joeys.
1: Beat the undefeated team. We're in atrocious conditions. I was spewing. We couldn't film the YouTube video because of the wet conditions. So.
2: Oh, no. You've run around without a camera on you, without getting content. That's a disaster.
1: That's crazy.
0: Wasted the arvo.
1: Wasted the arvo. Gina, we had a good win. The boys played well. Atrocious conditions.
0: Are there any former players going around in the league that you're playing at the moment, Chad, that you've ran into or played against, or even cup players?
2: They're all making comebacks to play against Chad.
1: Jeremy Lattimore came
2: Lattimore
1: out.
2: Lattimore came
1: back. I'm trying to think. Bryson Goodwin, I think, played the other week
2: as well.
1: Yeah, so not many. It's local A grade scope. Yeah. It's very.
0: Mate, I did it 3 or 4 years ago when I returned.
2: And did you?
0: Yeah, I played it was the short, I think it might even just. Just so maybe 2020 around COVID time, mate, we had 11 people turning up to the games and that. I'm playing lock through the middle and just making 40 tackles, 5 carries. I'm just like, why am I doing this?
2: Love of the game.
0: It was love of the game. Got to play with my two brothers, which too.
2: That's why were doing it. Liquorland will bring the epic value and the legendary drinks. Choose to drink wise. When we come back, remember, Manly fans, you snooze, you lose.
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7: Welcome back. What do we got there, Chad, from NRL Central?
8: Yeah, we just got an update here just on the back of this afternoon's game. Just a really nice gesture from the Cowboys and their fans. North Queensland Cowboys, this is through Code Sports, I should say. North Queensland fans and players paid tribute to Jai Arrow before Sunday's clash in Townsville, raising more than $50,000 following the Rabbitohs forwards' devastating MND diagnosis and retirement announcement. Cowboys players paused their warm-up to applaud Arrow during a pre-game tribute on the big screen. All proceeds from the match's 50-50 raffle will be donated to South's Cares to support Arrow, his family, and his fight. So a really, really gesture, $50,000, and well done to the Cowboys, their fans, and the players this afternoon.
7: So just on that, like, and you've got to be careful about, what you know, making a setting a precedent and all of that sort of thing. And I'm, I,

0: of something for Jai Arrow and his family for the rest of their life. Would anyone have a concern with that? Like, and I'm talking about, would any other club in the league say, "Oh, hang on, you're making it"? Like, I would have absolutely zero problem with that.
1: Yeah, no.
0: Absolutely zero problem.
1: Yeah, look, again, like, it's a good, decent question, though, Jimmy, too, because I think a lot of people, you know, wouldn't be opposed to that.

0: from people. Like, yeah, people have raised $50,000, the fans, and they want to show their support, and I totally understand that. But it's like, this place got $34 billion. Just let him use some of it to help Jai in this struggle and his family. Like, anyway, that's just me. It's, other people might have a problem with it. I absolutely have no problem with it. But anyway, come on, Scope. Melbourne are finally feeling what it's like to play without so many third parties contributing. But no one in the media will call it out. And we've got Smith. It's nightlife. Lake Macquarie Newey.
1: Oh, you got the name. I thought, what are you doing?
0: He said it. Okay, good on you. Lake Macquarie Newey. There we go. Hey, Melbourne, I'm not sure that Melbourne have more third parties than anyone else. Surely the Broncos.
1: No, that's a throwback to, you know, the salary cap and the carry on. No, to be fair, like Melbourne, and that's a part of it as well, when they put together so much of their cap and invested so much in, like I talked about before, like it's Munster, Jerome Hughes and Harry Grant, there would have been a large portion to Ryan Pappenhausen that they weren't able to fill.
0: Yeah, 800.
1: Nelson Asafa Solomona that they weren't able to fill.
0: 800.
1: Therefore, you got guys that are trying really hard right now that haven't been up to Melbourne Storm quality of years past because they just don't have enough reps. They haven't done it. Normally, they like to give them a couple of seasons before they put

0: about before, most clubs are set with regards to their planning and the time of the year when those guys stepped away. There's no, they couldn't bring in a like-for-like replacement, you know what I mean? There's no one available at that level. They brought in, I think it was Jack Hetherington, who was, you know, obviously on a minimal wage. Davey Mowali came in for that one-year stopgap before he goes to Manly.
1: Right.
0: Obviously, you know, they're not likely similar replacements to those guys, but guys just needed for the roster spots.
1: Hey, boys, Jake strikes me as the type of bloke that would have heard he's on the Matty John show. First thought would have been, I'm going to buy a new shirt.
2: That's it.
1: Good, Lloyd.
2: He's gone straight to the shops and bought that 100%.
1: Oh, dear.
2: Well, that's an awful purchase.
1: It's a Silas discount.
2: I hope you kept your receipt.
1: Oh, dear. Seriously, it's got the puffy shirt connotations from Seinfeld, hasn't it?
2: Oh.
1: Anyway, Jimmy, Scope and Chad, how about the baldy-headed Bengal Lancer running 20 metres infield to tell them where to play the ball, then tangling himself up in the restart? Bondi Jack, did we see that in that game?
2: Who's that? Who is he talking about?
1: He's talking about the sideline official running in there. You know how they run in there? You know, Ruben Garrick had to go around outside the sideline official.
2: I caught that in Lyle sitting back on my couch watching that and going, he's just cost Ruben Garrick a try there.
1: Yeah. He had to run around the sideline official.
2: So I did not notice that. A touchy in this game went to go tell them to get out of the ruck and what, he's fallen over or something? Is that
1: Bondi
2: what he's
1: Jack,
2: saying?
1: Jack, let us know the minute. Let us know the minute.
0: Any update from Dunny?
1: No update.
2: Yeah, no, he did before. There is he. It was a positive one.
1: No, he just said, what's Jake wearing on the Matty John show? So there you go. G'day, Jimmy. Good to see you. Yesterday, you weren't the only Jimmy I saw. I saw Jimmy Maloney out there watching his son in the Oaks 16 gold side. That's Greg at Campbelltown. That was East Campbelltown and LCC. We played against them out there at Waminda at Campbelltown. Got a pumping too, but anyway, those things do happen. Now, snooze you lose, Manly fans. This is what's going on. All the time I'm thinking, why don't Manly offer Foz that, like, just give it to him? Like, what are we waiting for? Right? Do you get the same feeling, Chad?
0: Yeah, it's not a matter of if, but when.
2: Yeah, the T's and C's.
1: T's and C's.
0: Yeah, the T's and C's.
1: Right.
0: The length, the money, you know, the bonuses, I guess, the clauses, all that detailed stuff that's in there.
1: Yep.
0: Right? It's going to happen.
1: Okay, what about you? It's just a matter of time?
2: Yeah. It's his job.
1: So Manly have just got to get it done, right?
2: Yeah,
1: so Manly have got to make the offer and finalise it, and away you go.
2: Yeah, look, it'll be between his, I would imagine it's with his whoever his management is, and Manly just trying to find that middle ground, like any negotiations. Mm.
1: What if it's Foz holding off? What if it's Manly saying, it's all done here, take it? And he's going, you know what? I'm going to have a bit of a look around.
0: Where?
1: Ooh.
0: There's no vacancies, except there's one.
1: Where?
0: Well, Todd Payton's still off contract at the end of the year, right?
2: But Dragons too.
0: And I guess Dragons as well. Yeah. But
1: is there another one?
0: Kieran Foran's not going to – he's not in the position where he's looking to go elsewhere, I don't think.
2: Penrith?
1: There's no vacancy there. Another one, we think.
0: Well, come on. Spill it.
1: The Melbourne Storm. Oh.
0: Yeah.
1: From what I understand, majority owner Matt Tripp and Kieran Foran have a very close relationship.
2: Oh, wow.
0: What a spanner.
2: So even I haven't heard any. Don't link. I want to make this clear that there is no link with me to this, because that's the first I'm hearing of it.
1: Well, all I'm saying, I was always thinking, come on, Manly, just sign him. And someone said to me, maybe Foz doesn't want to sign. The longer it goes, the higher his stocks go.
0: Well, this is what I'm saying. Manly, I assume, will want to get the deal done now. So if you are Kieran Foran, you've got bargaining power at the moment.
1: He's
0: got massive
1: negotiation
0: playing the way that they're playing.
1: Yeah.
0: They're eating out of the palm of your hand. So
1: Jake's come back and said, yeah, I'll play because Foz is coach. And Foz has said, well, I'm not coach yet.
2: Well, that's why I think he's almost done, because now that Jakey's been recommitted for the year, I'm thinking Jakey doesn't recommit unless he knows Foz is done.
1: And remember, Jake had, they went from round 10, they went, you can have round 15, gentleman's agreement. And here he is at round 12, went, I'm in.
0: Yeah.
1: I'm in.
2: Well.
1: But Kieran's not in yet.
0: Well, I think they've handled that negotiation actually really well, the Manly Seagulls.
1: Jake,
0: last year, I think the Manly club fumbled the bag with Dally Cherry Evans, the way they handled that.
1: Yep.
0: Same with Turbo as well, the reneg deal. Obviously, Mestrov, you know, moved out of Manly.
1: Yep.
0: You know, Jake, given the time that he deserves to make a decision on his future, and obviously they've come to terms now. A great re-signing.

0: He's turned his form around dramatically, hasn't he?
1: Looking back at it now, and you go, how did that happen? How did Daly Cherry Evans leave Manly? Yeah. Like, what on earth was going on there? Like, he's just a guy, if there's a problem, sort it out. Sort it out. You could have, he's running around for the Roosters at the moment on probably half the price that you could get him there. And I just think, how like, you know, I know Tony Mestrov is out of the building and so's Anthony Seibold, but the fact that they couldn't get that done, that's a real disappointment.
2: It would have been extremely cool to, I know Fogarty's doing a great job right now, and they've got young Joey Walsh coming through, but it would have been extremely cool to have Daly Cherry Evans halfback and skipper right now with Foz coaching
0: him. Oh, yeah.
1: Itch. Wouldn't it?
2: But then, that would be a fairy tale for both of them.
0: The thing for me is, like, even as a rugby league fan looking from the outside in, like you mentioned that situation, wouldn't that be great, right? Then DCE retires potentially at the end of this year in Manly colours.
2: Yeah.
0: Then joins Foz on the coaching staff. Yeah. Right? You got Foz coaching, DCE in there as well. Like, that is a situation that absolutely, I think, excites Manly fans. And it's going to be interesting to see, you know, what Daly does with, you know, his contract and whether he plays on and where he ends up post game as well, whether he does jump into coaching.

0: All I'm saying is that
1: the reason that
0: we all think it's Manly that's holding things up, it could actually be, well, Kieran's holding things up.
2: Mm.
0: And the longer it gets held up and the more, if, not only the more options, if one option comes into play.
2: There'd be more than one right now.
0: Then his price is going through the roof. And, you know, if, I don't know, I think it's SFX who look after Kieran Foran and George Mimas. I'll check that. But if it is, George is a master negotiator. Mm. He's looking at this going, oh, wow, this is just getting higher and higher.
1: Yeah, well, as long as they keep winning, right, or keep playing the way that they're playing, well, I'm absolutely saying the same thing to Kieran. Just call the Jets.
0: Yeah.
1: We've got time.
0: Yeah.
1: Just let me do my work. Don't rush.
2: Sharks next week at Ocean Protect Stadium.
0: And oh, my goodness, if he leaves the building.
1: Yeah.
0: Oh, my goodness, if they don't get it done.
1: Yeah, then the Manly Seagulls fans will be in uproar.
2: The next two games.
0: The Trbojevic brothers will be in uproar.
1: Yeah.
2: Oh, you talked about the exit with Daly Cherry Evans. This could now, because of the how well he's been going, there's no way it happens. I can't see a world in which he leaves.
1: Yeah.
2: I think that, you know, all the power that he's got at the moment, the negotiating, they find the correct number. They've got the Sharks next week. That's going to be a really tough game.
0: Where at?
2: At Ocean Protect Stadium.
0: Okay.
2: And then they've got a banged up Rabbitohs team. Is he in a rush to get it done before those two games, or does he get an opportunity to go two more wins, be 9 from 10 in his coaching career, potentially?
0: Wow.
1: Yeah. I don't think he's in any rush, right? I mean, interesting to see how it all plays out. 100%.
0: All right. That's just one to spook Stammy over there, the Manly Warringah Seagulls fan. Afternoon, gentlemen. My 10-year-old daughter wants me to take her to State of Origin 2 in Melbourne. It'll mean me taking 2 days off work. No big deal. I'm my own boss. And my daughter 2 days off school. What do I write on her leave of absence form from school? Educational trip? Asks Mark from Maitland. Absolutely. Research. Yeah. Bit of research.
1: Development.
0: Yeah, research and development. There we go.
1: R&D, bit of R&D.
0: R&D.
1: Yeah.
0: R&D down at the MCG.
1: Yeah.
0: Okay, so there we go. Cam Pereira has been great, worked hard in reserve grade, now has that spot locked up.
1: Yeah,
0: he just needed to go to a club that loves hyphenated surnames.
2: That's a good shout.
1: Yeah.
0: That is good.
2: They're
0: Dallin.
1: What have we got in there? Dallin, yeah.
2: Yeah, Roger.
1: Right.
2: James, Fisher-Harris.
0: Fisher-Harris, yeah.
2: Who was the some others over the years?
0: Dallin we got. Oh, yeah,
2: Chance.
1: Oh, yeah, another one, Chance.
2: Tanistola-Smith
0: on
2: the bench.
0: Yes. There we go. Jack told us at the 68 to 70 minute mark, Cowboys ball about 10 to 15 metres short of the halfway line. Okay. All right, well, we might check that out.
2: Yep.
0: Bondi Jack, good on you. Boys, is there a world where we could see Victor, Yo and Murray on the field at the same time? And what would that look like?
2: Yeah.
0: Ask Josh.
2: Yeah, you could see either Victor or Isaiah Yo playing in the front row. I don't think there's much difference now in the modern game between the mentality of those players and the size now.
0: Yep.
2: And Cam Murray potentially playing on an edge spot if they give Olakuatu a rest. Or you could play all three in the middle. They can do
0: three?
2: It.
0: All three?
2: Well, you have a look at some of the middles that you see. I guess the worst example of it is the Bulldogs. Sometimes they've got Hayward, Kurt Mann, and Salmon or Max King or
1: Josh Curran even.
2: Yeah, or Harry Hayes off the bench.
1: Yeah.
2: They're not huge players.
1: Yep.
2: It's not working out well for them, but there are examples of that.
0: Bottom screen banner on Fox Footy last night. Warriors surge to second on the ladder. Hello. Been second on the ladder since round 4.

0: Was there, the WAS, a couple of years over there?
1: No, that's a decade ago.
2: Yeah, 14, 15 I played over there.
1: 14, 15, more than that.
0: Yeah. There you go. Keep those text messages coming in. Remember, time for the last break now. For Bendix Brakes, when it comes to braking, Bendix are the best. 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
0: Welcome back to the program. Just about time to wrap it up. The end of round 12. Well done to the Cowboys. 30 points to 18 over the

0: We know that.
1: Scope, who do you align with as a, I mean...
0: Oh, he's very neutral. Look at him.
2: Yeah, yeah. Neutral court. Nah, Queensland. I've got Queensland in a close one.
1: No.
2: Well, you told me I've got to make a pick, don't I?
0: Oh, so I thought you said I'm a Queensland supporter.
2: Yeah, I'm going for Queensland, yeah.
0: So you are a Queensland supporter.
1: Yeah. How many Kiwis actually go for Queensland?
2: Yeah, well, see, here's the thing, right?
0: Yeah.
2: I started off as a New South Wales fan.
0: Yes.
2: But as a kid,
1: it
2: was always the Kiwis, right? Like, Kiwis were first and foremost, the haka and because my dad played for the Kiwis, yep. There was that attachment. I think because everyone loved Origin as a kid, like, I got into it, but I didn't get into it as much as for the Kiwis. So, once I ended up playing footy with DCE at Manly, I ended up just going for Manly. Going for Queensland.
0: Mate, I play with Adrian Lamb. I play with Adrian Lamb. I don't go supporting bloody Queensland.
2: Yeah, but you're Aussie.
0: PNG.
2: Yeah. Born and raised here.
0: Fair enough. All right, Queensland by...
2: four.
0: Queensland by four. Chad?
1: New South Wales.
0: Yes, well done.
1: By 14.
0: 14?
1: Yeah.
0: What, low-scoring game? Oh, well, low-scoring game compared to what we may have anticipated.
2: Yeah.
0: I think Ashley Klein...
1: Does Klein do with the whistle?
0: Or the set.
2: You know what?
0: What does he do?
2: It could be an all-time record because I'm just factoring in...
0: Low or high?
2: Weather. High.
0: High?
2: Yeah, because it's going to be wet weather, so there's going to be a lot of slipping. Therefore, players are wanting to re-engage and try to get their contact correct.
0: Oh, yeah, yeah. Fair enough.
1: What about you, Jim? What about you got?
0: Oh, New South Wales will win, and they'll do it very comfortably by 2 points. That's all they need to do. That is all you need to do. Well done, boys.
1: Yes.
0: Look forward to Wednesday. Can't wait for that. Well done to the Cowboys. 30 points to 18 over the South Sydney Rabbitohs. Here are your highlights from SEN's call of the National Rugby League Round 12. That's only tackle two, though. The Cowboys go back to the open side. Here goes Drinkwater, who double pumped it, floated it over the top. Magnificent. That is a brilliant try assist. There's no surprise about that. Zeke Labor is the man to get over and get the try. And the Cowboys open the scoring within 4.5 minutes at Queensland Country Bank Stadium. Look at this. Reed Marnie. Reed Marnie on tackle three. Kick out of dummy half. 40-20. Here go the Rabbitohs. Ward goes now to Kepi. He pushed it out. The Dufty floats it over the top. Here's Penetani. Penetani for the line. Great try. What about that youngster in your first NRL game? Gets the try, evens it up. Matt Dufty gives him a big hug. Why wouldn't he? Patrell Siegwalt right in front. This will be no problem. They take the lead. 6-4. Rabbitohs over the Cowboys.
2: Oh!
0: Clifford! Intercept! Going upfield. In pursuit goes Ward.
2: Penetani.
0: Here comes Penetani. Oh, dragged him down. Great work.
1: Yes. Wow, what a tackle. Penetani.
0: With the ball and without. They're only 5 metres out. They go to the right-hand side. Drinkwater. Got Marnie. Charged over. Marnie's going to go to the crowd and celebrate. Got pulled up by a South player. Nearly threw the ball at him. Couldn't help himself. Threw it into the crowd. Got the try. 8-6 the scoreline. The Cowboys bounce back. 25 metres out. Clifford out the back now. Here's Drinkwater. Drinkwater. Flick past Chester. Try. Another Scott Drinkwater try assist. And the Dragons fans are excited. Oh. This is more exciting than anything they saw yesterday at Jubilee. 14-6 is the scoreline. Cowboys over the Rabbitohs. They'll be about 45 metres out when he has the shot. Here is Clifford. Drop goal. Hits it.
1: Looks good.
0: Is it straight? Is it straight? Is it wide?
1: Wow.
0: Wow. Great game awareness from Jake Clifford. And on the stroke of halftime, they get a bonus two. 2-point field goal. North Queensland, 18-6. Here's Walker. Goes to Ward. Floats over the top. Penetani! Too strong. Got a double. On debut. Thank you very much. Big smile, rightly so. We talked about the left edge and Alex Johnson. Now Talanoa Panatani gets his second, and he drags South Sydney back into the contest. We've got two tackles up their sleeve. They go left-hand side. Here's Sutton stepping. Sutton gets there. Gets a try in his second NRL game. Liam Sutton, the boy from Buxton, scores the try, puts them further in front. 22-12, the scoreline. They go right side. Clifford, look short. Lukey, heal him, Lukey, won't be denied. Sixth try of the season. In his 12th game, big Helam Lukey on that right-hand side. Denied in the first half. He's bullocked his way over the line, and that is the end of the section.

0: Cowboys 28-12 over the Rabbitohs. Kick to come. Now back to the centre of the field. They go now. This is Walker. Walker floats over the top. Go, AJ. AJ into the corner this time. Once, twice, won't be denied. Try 225 for the world record holder. And Alex Johnson finally gets one this afternoon.
1: Cowboys, 30 points to 18 over South Sydney. A big win and a big bounce back for them since their last game at home, the disappointing loss to Parramatta.
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Yes, a very good afternoon. Welcome into the Rugby Run here on Sport Nation. Mark Watson with you alongside of me, Braden Harrison. The telephone number is 0800 150811. That's 0800 150811. You can text us here on 8833. One hell of a game of football, wasn't it, on Friday night between the Crusaders and the Chiefs, 36 points to 32. We will chat more about that shortly. Hurricanes doing what the Hurricanes have done all season. Comprehensive victory over the Highlanders by 45 points to 28. Brumbies once again at the right time of the year emerging as Australia's number one rugby team, arguably the greatest threat still to New Zealand rugby sides as we count down to the playoffs. They get up over the Waratahs by 21 points to 14. Really entertaining game, Moana Pacifica's last game of Super Rugby, getting beaten 33-31 by the Reds. The Reds hanging on by the skin of their teeth. The Force beating the Fijian Drua. Really pleasing to see the Drua playing so much better away from home towards the end of the season to what we saw at the start of the season. The Drua can be more consistent away from home. They will genuinely be a threat in the long term. Telephone number, as mentioned, 0800 150 811. You can text us here on 8833. Look, just want to mention too, Auckland FC, magnificent victory last night, winning the A-League. I was there. Braden was there. Just want to let everyone know, paid for my own tickets. No freebies. Set up the back, thoroughly enjoyed it. We will focus on that from 2.30 through to 4 o'clock this afternoon. Taking your calls, talking about where this sits. That sense of nationalism, just 2 years in the competition, and they take out the A-League title. But let's talk some footy. Let's talk the national game. We will have Shane Howarth on the program at 12.30 to give us his thoughts. I want to ask Shane, at what point does poor form in Super Rugby outweigh experience when it comes to All Black selection? And probably a little pointed at Beauden Barrett. What areas, when it comes to picking the All Blacks, are still areas of concern? I think most of those positions are fairly obvious. But let's go back to Friday night, talk the Crusaders and the Chiefs. The Crusaders won that game. But I'm not sure I saw enough from the Crusaders to suggest that they can win this competition. They were playing at home. They were playing in front of 25,000 people. Incredible atmosphere. 15 minutes to go. Chiefs should have had this game wrapped up, but they snatched defeat from the jaws of victory. 50-22 from David Harvili, a turning point. Josh Jacomb knocking on in front of the goalposts. An error that 99 out of 100 times he just simply wouldn't make. I don't believe the Crusaders can win two major games away from home, which they're going to have to do if they win this year's Super Rugby comp. I think there's a little bit of a false economy around the Crusaders, even though they did win on Friday night. I think for most of that game, in my opinion, the Chiefs were still the better side and they were playing in a cauldron. But they found a way to lose it. I know that's going to upset Graham. I know that's going to upset some Crusaders fans. That's just my take on it. I think they can win one game away from home in a major semi-final, i.e. potentially could beat the Chiefs in Hamilton. Can they then go a week later and beat the Hurricanes in Wellington or vice versa? I don't think they can. Some really good performances, though, from players on both sides on Friday night. I like Jamie Hanna. Always been a big fan of Jamie Hanna. Ethan Blackadder's name I would just simply write down for the Tour de South.

South Africa. He's the ultimate Crusaders man, isn't he? He's just as hard as nails. Sefu Reese, even though he won't be in the All Black jersey, wonderful hands, still a remarkable athlete, isn't he? Brilliant. And Crusaders, they just look a better side with Will Jordan back at fullback. Dom Gardner continues to go from strength to strength, coming off the bench. And good to see Rivers Reihana and Taha Kamara both really starting to develop in that role of first five. I still believe the Chiefs are more effective with Quintu Paia at second 5'8". But the coaching staff are playing him at centre, which says to me when the All Blacks are named and when Dave Rennie picks his first test squad or his first test team, I think Geordie Barrett will be named at second 5. I think Quintu Paia will be named at centre, even though I think Tupaia is still a better second 5 and should just play there and we figure out who our best centre is. Liam Coombs Fabling, just another one of these rugby players in New Zealand who, for whatever reason, just doesn't appear to be trendy enough to be spoken about a lot, but continues to stand up for this Chiefs team, continues to be a very good footballer week in, week out. I think the most pleasing thing for me, though, is that Wallace Atiti is getting game time. Samipini Finau, you sense, is playing for his life as well with new All Black coaches, new All Black selectors.

0: can't fault them. The nucleus of a very good Chiefs team.
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2: Plenty of discussion around Richie Mwanga, the fact that he won't be allowed to play the early test matches for the All Blacks and unlikely to travel to South Africa under the protocols that New Zealand Rugby have in place around players playing overseas. Now, Reuben Love seems to go from strength to strength, and there's been a lot of frustration that he hasn't been given more opportunity in the 10 jersey in the All Blacks, particularly at the end of the year in the last game against the Welsh. He came on at fullback, played 50-odd minutes. We know what he could do. They started Damien McKenzie that day. We know what Damien McKenzie can do. Now, on form, McKenzie probably starts in the 10 jersey for the All Blacks. Reuben Love has to be somewhere in the mix. The big question is, Mark, what do we do with Beauden Barrett? 35 years of age. I'm not a Beauden Barrett fan. I used to be. But everyone talks about the importance of experience, but I just don't think his Super Rugby form has been good enough. So where is that threshold between experience versus form? And at what point does poor form start to outweigh the experience argument? Joining me on the program to discuss this and more is former All Black and Welsh international Shane Howarth. Afternoon to you, Shane. Welcome.
3: Afternoon, Waddo. Good to hear from you here, mate.
2: Yeah, where do you sit with Beauden Barrett at the moment? How important is experience? How important is form?
3: Mate, I've been banging the drum for a while that where are the apprentices? Where are the young boys coming up? Because Beauden's going to be 36 at the World Cup. I remember saying that quite a few times. And really, it sits on Ian Foster and Scott Robertson that they haven't brought anyone through. This can't sit with Dave Rennie. He's got to do what he's got in front of him. But you know, I could name three youngsters I would have tried: Rehana, Jacob, and Love. Why haven't they been tried? That's the thing you got to look at, because then it's a matter of, oh well, Damien and Beauden, oh well, they've got test experience, so they have to play regardless of form. So yeah, it sits with poor old Dave Rennie now, and I really hope that Renz goes, you know what, Reuben Love, you have this first game, because going to coach the All Blacks, I understand the pressure and the feeling that you have to win.

0: Super Rugby is it. That is our benchmark. That's the only way we can have a look whether players are good enough. But if you're not going to pick players who are standouts in Super Rugby, aren't you sort of subconsciously saying we don't actually think our competition is good enough?
1: Yeah. If you look at it that way, absolutely. Look, I think I said to you 3 or 4 weeks ago, the European leagues are stronger.

0: our Super Rugby. And that's got a whole bunch of South Africans playing in it. It's got a whole bunch of Kiwis and all sorts playing in it. So that's, I think, closer to Test Match Rugby than what Super Rugby is at the moment. Sure, but then again, the Crusaders-Chiefs game on Friday night was a hell of a game. And that you know, when you get, I don't want to say with the Aussies, but you get two strong New Zealand sides, and then, yeah, it's closer to Test Match Rugby. But there's a lot of games in the Super Rugby at the moment that are blowouts, that are, you know, teams can dominate another team. So, yeah, it's just a matter of how we get Super Rugby back closer to Test Match level, with it not being all home derbies.
1: Yeah, I'm just not sure how we're going to do it. I just don't think it's going to happen. I just can't see anything in the short term. I haven't seen anybody being able to come up with a solution yet. I think one of the biggest problems here is small population. Because of small population, we just don't seem to have the financial nous to be able to attract quality overseas players here, pay for them, and somehow sort of mimic what the top 14 does in France.
0: That's exactly right. What are you, hit the nail on the head. We just, you know, we're a country of 5.5 million. Like, we can't, it's amazing that we've been able to sustain five teams as long as we have. Unfortunately, I'm really sad that Moana Pacifica, but that's, you know, that's what happens when you haven't got a huge population that can fund tournaments like this. So, yeah, it's unfortunately, we're just in the wrong part of the world.
1: I want to just talk a little bit about Quinn Tupai. He's been playing at centre for the Chiefs. I still think he's more effective at second 5'8". I just get a sense that when that first test side is named, that we are going to see Jordy Barrett at second 5 and Quinn Tupai at centre. And it frustrates me, because I still just want to see a pure second 5 play at second 5. Billy Proctor, potentially. He hasn't played well given the opportunities in the All Black jersey, but again, under a different group of coaches, we might see the best of him. We might see the form that he's been shown with the Hurricanes. Where do you sit on Quinn Tupai? Does he start at second 5 ahead of Jordy Barrett, or would you be happy to see Jordy and Quinn in the midfield?
0: Well, unfortunately, or fortunately, whichever way you look at it, they're the two best midfielders in New Zealand by a mile. So yeah, then what is the option? Do you start Jordy and keep Quinn Tupai on the bench, or do you start Quinn Tupai and keep Jordy on the bench, or do you start them as the best midfielders together? You know me, I don't like hybrids.
1: Yep.
0: But the way those two boys are playing, you probably, in a sense, want them on the field, and it won't accommodate Quinn Tupai. He's done well at centre, but he's bloody impressive at 12. So I'm probably dodging the answer to that question, because I think both of them are playing so well that they've got to be on the field.
1: I mean, second 5'8", it's probably doesn't require, I could be wrong here, but being centre, you've got to be a lot more multi-dimensional. One of the hardest positions on a rugby field, that ability to distribute the defensive side of it. Second 5'8", a little bit more sort of straight running, but more of a distributor. Can you maybe just provide a little bit more insight into what those differences are? I mean, I've given a very amateur critique of them.
0: The centre is the hardest spot in the back line. Defensively,

0: Now, Conrad Smith wasn't extremely quick. He wasn't extremely strong. He was just very clever. So he could read situations and put himself in the right situation. And by that, I mean he's not diving in. He's sitting back and knowing that he's got enough speed if someone tries to get around him. So it's they've got to be good thinkers at 13, both distribution-wise and attack, but certainly defensively. Like, I know when I was an attack coach, you tried to isolate the 13s, and unfortunately we played Conrad Smith, and it was like, well, gosh, got no idea how I'm going to figure this guy out. Because if you can isolate the 13 and get him to make a silly decision, then it opens up everything outside him. And that's why I've been impressed with Quinton Pyre. He is a 12. He's doing pretty well at 13, because people think 12 and 13 are the same spot. They're not. They're different roles that are needed. So that's why I think Quinton Pyre has done well, for not being a natural 13.
1: What about Geordie? Could Geordie Barrett play at centre?
0: Geordie's a big unit. So I'm not saying the turning circle on him, but I think once Geordie makes a decision, and it might not be the right one, is he going to be agile enough to change on the dime? Whereas I think Quinton Pyre is better suited. If he jams in and goes, oh, I've made a mistake, I think he's agile enough to turn around on a dime and try and make up for whatever error he's done. Does that make sense?
1: Yep.
0: Yeah, so that it's a blimmin' tough spot, and I feel for Billy Proctor, because I don't think he's been as bad as things are making out to be. I think he's done a fairly good job. But for some reason, people are just like, oh, we're not sure about Billy Proctor. We're not sure about him. I would want my two best midfielders.
1: Yeah, I mean, he could be a different player and a different group of coaches. I mean, some players might have played well under Scott Robertson. Some might have just struggled with a lack of communication, or, you know, the coaching by committee with so many coaches in the background. That's why I'm a big believer that a lot of last year's players do deserve another opportunity under these coaches that maybe didn't play that well. When you look across the board and you look at the 15 positions, obviously you appear to have reasonably good depth at lock. I think we've got a lot of loose forwards there or thereabouts and plenty of players putting their hand up. What are the areas of greatest concern? We've clearly talked about centre. Anything outside of that that you think we're lacking at the moment?
0: 10. It's 10, isn't it? That's the crux of 10. And I really, really hope Dave Rennie goes, you know what, Reuben Love, first test match, it's yours.
1: Do you think he's good enough?
0: Or Josh, I can't tell you. See what I'm saying? That's the roundabout. You've got to put them in to see. Because Super Rugby, it's another level going up to All Black Rugby, to test match rugby, absolutely. So I want to see what I like everyone, I think. I want to see, here you go, Reuben, here's the first test. You got the 10 jersey. Show us what you can do.
1: Yeah, and I think the other thing, benefit there, isn't it? You've got Roygaard at halfback, you've got Love at first five, and you're probably going to have Geordie at second five. So there's three Hurricanes. They've played an entire Super Rugby season together.
0: Exactly.
1: Your first test, you talk about continuity, you're going to have a short turnaround period from coming together as a group before playing that first test.
0: Yeah, you've hit the nail on the head. He's comfortable. He knows Cam Roygaard and he knows Geordie, and they know him. So, yeah, I really, really hope that Reuben Love runs out on a 10 jersey in the first test.
1: I don't know whether you've watched enough of him, but he's obviously, he comes out of the Northland. He was a 100, 200 and 400 metre sprint champion. Very good sevens player. The Blues didn't want him. Auckland didn't want him. Northland apparently didn't want him, but he's absolutely flourishing in a forward pack at the Highlanders that is going backwards. And this is this young man, Lucas Casey, in the number 7 jersey. What do you make of him? Yep. I mean, is he potentially a bit of an All Black boulder? Is he a different type of seven than what Duplessis Karifi offers, what Peter Lakai offers, maybe a Wallace Atiti, etc.?
0: Yeah. If he stays at 7...
1: Yep.
0: You know, it's again this hybrid thing. Please stay at 7. I've been really impressed with him the last 2 games in particular. Like you say, with the Highlanders, not at their best. He's really stood out. I wouldn't surprise me at all if Lucas Casey is a bolter in the All Blacks.

0: as a pure seven. You know, I think Duplessis Corifi was excellent after Flanders was taken off last night. And that's another bugbear with me. I don't know what Leonard Brown could have done any different. But anyway, when Corifi came on, shucks, he was good. I just question his size, whereas I think Casey's bigger. He's a big unit. So, it wouldn't surprise me at all if Lucas Casey was the bolter.
1: Yeah, I tell you what, eh? I tell you what, a lot more people looking at him now. And again, he's in a forward pack that is going backwards. Look, Shane, I'm going to have to wrap it up. But as always, mate, look, I just want to encourage people. Eh? What's the name of that remarkable business you run out at Mangere Bridge there that people can stop in on the way back from the airport? Fresh Choice.

0: Look, I'm not even exaggerating here. I can't even embellish it enough. Do check it out, though. Absolutely. Hey, we're going to get along to that first 15 game at some point, big guy.
1: Yeah, absolutely.
0: I'll host you at the Kingdom, the Mighty Mount Abbott Grammar.
1: Yeah, mate. Yeah.
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Got the advantage here, Brumbies. And they bash their way over through the old boy. It's Caden Neville. Valentini on the angle. Valentini short. They go one more time. And is it Alatoa in there? It is. The mud flies. There are studs loose everywhere. Kailua burrows his way through, and the Waratahs are on the board. The advantage, Waratahs. The score here and make things interesting. And they hit their go-to man, Jorgensen, and the Brumbies.

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Skip passing to Pollard.

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2: I've actually worked with Sean Maloney a bit up in Fiji, to be fair, before he actually sort of really got himself truly established. Good man. One of the most laid-back dudes you can work with, mate. I remember saying to Carlton Arnold on Fiji, I said, man, that guy is so laid-back. He goes, yeah. And then I said to him, I did say to Sean, I said, mate, you realise we're actually live, eh? He goes, are we? I said, yeah. I thought it was just a dress rehearsal. I said, no, mate, we're live. Anyway, Sean Maloney there with the commentary. This is the Rugby Run. It's been a really good discussion, hasn't it, around picking players from overseas. And I'm a big believer, I've said it earlier, that we should, if you've got a passport and you're good enough to be an All Black, let's pick you. Because I think the horse has bolted when it comes to the domestic game here anyway. News, obviously, recent weeks that Devon Flanders is heading off overseas, yet to wear the All Black jersey. Ta Inari, the halfback for the Hurricanes, announced he is leaving as well now. Fehi Fingiavanofo is heading offshore. Wakalei Wery is going. AJ Lamb is going. And it's got me thinking that I wonder whether the All Black jersey has lost its aura. Does it mean the same thing these days to what it did for someone like me growing up? All of my friends wanted to be All Blacks, wanted to play rugby for New Zealand. It is the pinnacle. Doesn't appear to be the case anymore. Maybe professionalism, money has muddied the waters a little bit. You get to a certain point in life and you start to realise how nice it is to drive a nice car, to live in a nice house, to have a batch at a beautiful beach. And that money, while it's not the be-all and end-all, gives you more opportunity, gives you greater choices. I think with New Zealand rugby now attaching the word All Black to the All Black Sevens, to the All Black 15, the Māori All Blacks, we've cheapened it. We've bastardised it, we've franchised it. And I think in doing so, it has lost its aura. Also the fact that so many players are picked these days. There are too many players now that have played 1, 2, 3, 4, 5 caps for the All Blacks. And in doing so, increase the number of All Blacks, but perhaps diluted the uniqueness of it. That you have to be the best of the best to become an All Black, not the best four in one position to become an All Black. A message to players like Inari, Flanders, Fingiavanofo, Wakalei Wery, and others. I walk along Takapuna Beach, a very affluent part of Auckland at times. I see $10 million homes there. And those that own them have probably worked incredibly hard. Those beautiful cars, travel a lot overseas, 6, 7-bedroom homes. But the one thing that I notice when I look at every single house along North Shore's waterfront, and the one common trait that runs through, for as big as their house is, for as many cars as they've got, one thing money can't buy, and that is an All Black jersey. And I just hope these players, when they're 50 and enjoying the spoils that rugby's brought them, the financial security that it's brought them, that they don't have regrets. That they don't look back and go, man, I've got used to driving my nice car and I've got used to my big house, but there's something missing on the wall, and that's that framed All Black jersey, and I'll never ever be able to buy it.

0: I'll never ever be able to get it back. See, because your belief system in your 20s and your early 30s is very different to your belief systems in your 50s and 60s. And I just wonder whether legacy is something that is sold to these players by the player agents, something that is explained to them when they do make these decisions. Admittedly, you can only hang around in New Zealand for so long and perform, and you sometimes feel like, well, hey, I'm not going to be an All Black, I'm going to go. I've done my best. AJ Lamb, case in point. But for some younger players, hang in there, fight for it. You're still earning very, very good money here comparative to other people at your age. And if you do manage to wear that All Black jersey, you're going to make a lot more money. You're also going to be a far greater and more desirable commodity overseas, and your market rate is going to increase considerably. So who's at fault here? Is it the players and the Players Association and the agents and the money? Or is it the fact that we have bastardised and cheapened that All Black jersey? The word is associated with too many teams. Too many players are picked these days. And therefore it doesn't quite have the mystique that it once had. I always look at players and I sort of get it. You're growing up, you're playing rugby. You don't know about adult life. You play at primary school and you've got a ball in your hand before school, during the interval break, during the lunch break, after school, an ad hoc game. You go to your rugby training. You play your game on the weekend. You probably have another ad hoc game on the Sunday. It's 7 days a week. You love it. You walk it. You talk it. You go to high school. You do the same thing. And then you leave school and you start playing representative rugby. And for some reason, things change. You're signing a contract from the Players Association. Says you can do this, you can't do that. You get a little bit of money in your back pocket. You start to experience other things. And maybe that love that you had is still there, but not quite to the same degree. It's no longer the be-all and end-all. And it's a really interesting discussion on when that shift starts and what leads to that shift in thinking. There'll always be those players, though, that will... Rugby is their thing. They'll always put the black jersey ahead of the game, ahead of money, I mean. And I admire them for that. Because I know in my own life, I think I've had, what, probably bought and sold 4 or 5 houses in my lifetime. Every house I've ever lived in, I'm rich. I'm not rich by any means. Sort of middle of the road. But I've had 3-bedroom houses. I think I've had a 4-bedroom home. But I've only ever really lived in my own bedroom. Spent a bit of time in the lounge and the kitchen. Never really gone into the other rooms in my house. My car's comfortable. It's got all the little mod cons. It's not super expensive, but it's comfortable. Gets me from A to B quite nicely. But I've never really asked for anything more. I don't think I need anything more. I've chosen a lifestyle which is more around life experience than it is around capital gain. And man, what would be to be an All Black? What would you trade for it if you've never been in that position? What would the wealthiest people in the world trade for, the wealthiest people in New Zealand who love their rugby? What would they give to be labelled an All Black or to have worn that black jersey? How much money do you need? How big does your house need to be? How flash does your car need to be?
1: Tune in for live commentary of State of Origin Game 1. Kick off 10:05 Wednesday night, thanks to our mates at ECN. Milsey and Guy.
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10: You can text us here on 8833. Hey, look, if you're going to text in, please don't use crap like white privilege, Watto, okay? It's just racist. It is racist. I'm sorry. If I replace the word white with any other ethnicity, you call me a racist. Do not imply that this is someone coming from white privilege. You know nothing about me. Stop using that as the default setting. That sort of stuff just absolutely irks me. What's wrong with society here? Putting the label on everybody, assuming everything. I understand there are Pacific Island players who, particularly, who will go out and take, as you know, will probably look for greater financial contracts because, yeah, their family setup is very different to maybe European ones, and there is a little bit more pressure on, you know, to look after the wider family. I get all of that stuff, but do not use the word white privilege with me. And then if you are going to use it, put your damn name to it, please. Okay? Stop being so damn gutless. I don't agree that the jersey lost its aura. Isn't playing overseas more accessible these days than it once was? To head overseas and return and have another crack at the All Blacks once you've satisfied the eligibility rules. Previously, it was the end of players' contracts. If you're not right on the cusp of the All Blacks, make hay while the sun shines. Yeah, I get that, but it used to be just wanting to be an All Black, didn't it? That was the pinnacle. There was no money, there was nothing else. You just wanted to be an All Black. If you stay here in New Zealand rugby, play Super Rugby, you're actually making a really good living. What, $250,000 a year, probably, maybe more. It's not bad, is it, for someone in their between 20s and their 30s?

name will automatically increase your value. Mark, you are contradicting yourself on one hand, saying the jersey is not as valued now, but on the other, saying players will regret later on. No, I value the All Black jersey. I'm saying that players perhaps don't value it as much, where I do. I'm thinking, man, hang around, be an All Black. Later in life, there are a whole lot of things you'll be able to buy, but being an All Black will something you'll never be able to get back. You'll never, ever be able to say you were an All Black. You have three or four homes. And if you're smart enough, you can still have all of that stuff, even off a Super Rugby contract, if you're smart financially. You'll probably end up making money at some point overseas if you do go. But as I said, you can have the nicest car in the world, you can have the biggest house in the world, all the rest of it. Once you get comfortable and used to it, there's one thing you will not be able to buy. You will not be able to buy back that jersey. It's like Olympic medals is another one. You think you're middle of the road, having the opportunity to own and sell four or five houses in your life so far, huh? You reek of entitlement. Go ask the young rugby player who Sean Fitzpatrick is. I bet you'll get 100% hit rate. What? No, mate, I've worked and I bought a house with a huge mortgage and I sold it to buy something else and then I sold it again. I've still got a mortgage, still got a whole lot of other things going for me, mate. Okay? God, there's some angry people out there, aren't they? Let's bring out the little oppression. Let's bring out the little violin, eh? Let's go and blame everybody else for our failings, eh? We're really bloody good at it in this country, aren't we? It's everybody else's fault. Someone saying Mitch Drummond, probably a good example of that. Watto played one test and has remained loyal in New Zealand. 150 games. Yeah, love him. Brilliant. Love the guy, mate. There has been a lot of very, very good players. Luke Jacobson is a guy that's hung around. He's in and out of the All Blacks and he's got his All Black jersey. But man, he could have gone ages ago. I'm just trying to think of some of the players that have really just hung around year in, year out and not taking the opportunities overseas that possibly have been presented to them. Maybe because of family. I'd imagine they've done fairly well for themselves over the years around New Zealand rugby. Would the players' agents know the eligibility rules for All Black selection will be relaxed sooner rather than later, so players might as well get established in bigger markets? That comes from Bev. I don't think they do. I don't think New Zealand Rugby is going to move on this at the moment. I don't think it helps, though, when you've got All Blacks attached to the Sevens team. Well, I was an All Black. Well, which department of the All Blacks? Oh, Sevens. Oh, I was an All Black. Which department of it? Oh, the All Black 15. Oh, I played for the All Blacks. Which part? Oh, the Māori All Blacks. Should only be one All Black team. Should be the absolute pinnacle. I do think it's lost its aura to a degree. And it doesn't help when you're losing at a much higher rate than the All Blacks historically have, and people start to get apathetic about it and start making excuses for the team. But do you remember, I think it was 2018 or 2019, prior to that World Cup, we took two teams. We took one to Japan and we took one to send the majority of the mainstream All Blacks up to the UK. I mean, that was just franchising of the All Blacks. A lot of players ended up playing one test in that thing. In fact, Mitch Drummond might have been one of them. I'm not saying Mitch Drummond wasn't good enough. I think he was probably good enough later on. I'm not sure he was good enough at the time. I think Dylan Hunt might have been another one. Himopo, I think, was another one that went on that tour. I think Brett Cameron might have been another one that went on that tour that played a test. At the time, they weren't the best players. And we basically, in my opinion, certainly not taking anything away from those players. It's not their fault they get picked. They're just doing what they're doing. But I think those in charge of that particular tour, Hansen and co, devalued the All Black jersey. Someone texting it. I'm sure it's still a huge sense of pride to be named, but it is more scary now. The intense pressure, fear of messing up, letting people down under a global social media spotlight, an awful thought of criticism, being told you're a has-been. Is that more scary now, maybe? Look, I think there's some elements of that, but I think that's well documented now. Like, you know, I always say to players, if you don't like the criticism you get on social media, don't be on social media. It's not going to go away. It's there now. It is part of being a professional athlete. And so if you decide you're going to go down the path of being a professional athlete, a full-time athlete, particularly in a high-profile sport, you have to factor that in. Can I handle that criticism?
Don't forget, there'll also be a lot of accolades.

that's part of it. But equally too, if you're very good, you can use that social media to make yourself a lot of money too, to build your brand. And yeah, it's an interesting one. Is there more pressure on players now? Yeah, but there's a hell of a lot more money in there too. But you should become an All Black because you can deal with all of those things. You deal with those better than other people. That is a performance trait. That is why you get picked, because you deal with those things better than others. You have that mental resilience, or you have better coping mechanisms. It's not for everyone, man. Look, as an athlete myself, I mean, I was a good trainer. I could train with the best guys in the world. Come race day, I just didn't want to be there. I put so much pressure on myself. I got so nervous that, you know, a week out, I was basically cooked and done. So was I talented? I was talented in maybe some areas, but I maybe wasn't that talented in the key one. That was dealing with the occasion. Now, could I have sought some help? Could I have possibly? Were those things available to me at the time? Maybe not. Was I coachable? I'm not sure. 0800 150 811. Someone's saying, Watto, enough about your financial position. What is your point? Well, my point is that I've lived in a lot of houses, but in every house I've ever lived in, and I've, you know, you go from your first house to your next house, and each time you buy a house, you like to buy a slightly better house. I've only ever lived in one bedroom, one enjoyed the lounge and kitchen. I've never really been in any other room. My point is, I just don't know how big your house needs to be. And you want the big house, but give up the All Black jersey in the process of doing it potentially. But you only learn these things later in life. And my point is that explained to rugby players that your belief system in your 20s and 30s is going to be different to your belief system in your 50s, 60s, and what's important to you then. What is there? 1,232 players in history have been All Blacks. It's a small group, isn't it? It's been a bit more exponential in recent times because a lot more players seem to be given more, well, a lot more players are picked, and there seems to be a lot more rest and rotation, and not necessarily putting our best 15 out every time there is a test match, particularly against countries, lesser countries like the likes of Italy, you know, Fiji, and some of those smaller rugby playing nations. Paul texts and he says, I don't know why rugby people are so defensive and keep their heads off in the sand and their hands over their ears going la la la. When it comes to the All Blacks, they have recorded losses, choked at two World Cups, and every team licked their lips at the thought of facing them rather than fearing them. It's over. That comes from Paul. Thanks, Paul. Anyway, good discussion. I'm sure it's still a huge sense of pride. Yeah, look, I struggle to work out why players don't hang around and fight for that All Black jersey. I get it if you're 28, 29, you played 10 seasons here and clearly you're not sexy enough, or you maybe don't have a big enough social media following.

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8: We are going to talk some NRL. We are going to talk the Warriors because they are in. They yesterday took on St George Illawarra Dragons. Ended up winning that game by 30 points to 12. Another very good victory. A little bit of a slow start at Kogarah there. It was a very wet night initially, and it was in fact the home team that scored early on. Joining us now on the program is Zane Inglis, aka the Warriorholic. Zane, good afternoon. Welcome.
9: G'day, Watto. First and foremost, congratulations to Auckland FC, eh?
8: Yeah, look, really special for football, mate. I think it could be a really special year. I mean, the Warriors, there is something really special building there, isn't there? And you get a feeling they're going to go close, but you get a feeling too that it's starting to look like, with everything that's happening behind the scenes, we could start establishing ourselves as the sort of the next Melbourne Storm-type franchise. Look, before we kick off and look at the game last night, obviously you were at a Magic Round last week over there in Brisbane. We spoke to you before it. Tell us a little bit about the street parade with all the Warriors fans, the game itself and the aftermath.
9: Mate, you certainly caught me the calm before the storm there. I went last year and I thought it was crazy. This year I would have said there'd be twice as many Warriors fans. And when we did that march down Caxton Street, what you can't comprehend on what you see in the media is I was at the front, lucky enough. I got to the entrance of the stadium there and I had to wait for a mate who was down the back, and it took 25 minutes for the wave to actually finish. And that depth of people, I've got no idea how many were actually there, but it was absolutely crazy. I would say there'd be three Warriors fans, every one player from any other club.
8: Yeah, it very much got the impression too that inside of Suncorp Stadium against the

0: Broncos, it felt very much like a Warriors home game.
1: Oh, mate, I tell you, when they announced the teams and every Broncos fan got booed and the Warriors fans got cheered, you knew we were in for a good one. And I think a lot of the neutrals behind us, but I'd say we would have had more Warriors fans and Broncos fans there by a little.
0: Yeah. Was there a generally good rapport amongst the fans? I mean, there's always tribalism, but you never want it to go too far. Was it all in good spirit?
1: Oh, yeah, it was. I saw there was one fight that they showed on social media, but, you know, yeah. I went up and shook a few Broncos players, fans' hands at the end of the game. It's not often you get to gloat a little bit, but then they just smiled and said who won the comp last year. So we had to be a little bit reserved in the amount of stick we gave them.
0: Yeah, you've got a sneaking feeling that there's still that sort of team out there, but like the Crusaders and rugby will still come back and bite you when you don't want them to bite you.
1: Oh, mate, I've had nothing but a lifetime of pain from those guys since the very first game. So I said to people last night in a live stream I did that I think that'd be the team I'd love to beat the most in the grand final, but I couldn't handle actually playing them. I mean, the stress would be too much.
0: I'd love to beat Penrith in a grand final, and I'd love to see young Jet Cleary for some reason come off the bench. I think that would just make for great theatre as long as we ended up winning it. Wouldn't it be nice to take down arguably the greatest club of the last decade, arguably one of the greatest eras in the history of the game? Admittedly, I mean, they were beaten by the Broncos last year, but wouldn't it be nice if we could do it?
1: Oh, mate, I've got to say, I don't have a lot of hate for the Panthers. I've loved them since back in the day before the Warriors were a thing. And I don't know, some people didn't like Luai and the way he got carried away, but I just love what they've built out of local talent. I think it was a great success, sort of vision for the Warriors, and now we're emulating it. So, yeah, it's ironic because I think we're starting to play better Panthers footy than them, particularly in the forwards at the moment.
0: I just want to talk about that New South Wales Cup game. I think you put the highlights up. How brutal and bruising was that? How good were the Warriors on attack and, I mean, on defence?
1: Oh, I'll tell you what, you can see that they were talking about in the NRL commentary last night that the Warriors seemed to thrive on the fun of defence, and it's setting
0: the
1: tone across the club. Yep. Oh, mate, Makai Tafua, if anyone hasn't watched it, go check out any of my social media. That guy, I would say he'd be lucky if he's 1.80 metre tall, he'd be 92 kg. And you see the two hits he puts on these two props would be easy, 110, 115 kg. Oh, it's Steve Matai, like, I think we've got a new cult hero at the Warriors.
0: Yeah, I tell you what, that's what I'm saying when I talked about, you know, I always thought about the Warriors, it sort of reminded me a little bit like sort of cricket, New Zealand cricket 10 years ago, you know, potential retirement and, you know, the victory, it was always next year. But you do sort of sense with what's happening at sort of the under-20s New South Wales Cup level, et cetera, that, you know, there is that foundation, there is that sort of seamless transition and happening, that next group of talent's just going to just come through gradually, and we're always going to have this depth of talent. What was the initial reaction when Tana Boyd didn't go down? I mean, he basically did it to himself, but left the field with that ACL injury.
1: Oh, mate, you could just feel the air sucked out of the stadium, and I knew it was either an Achilles or a knee straight away, and it pisses me off, excuse my French, but that turf there is not up to the amount of footy they put through it. If you watch it in the slow-mo, the big chunk of turf that just gives under his ankle or under his foot as that knee gives out. And, you know, as much as I was over the moon, I haven't enjoyed a win more, I don't think, in my footy career live, but it was just, yeah, it was, I don't know, it was hard to really celebrate knowing what he'd be going through.
0: Yeah, and obviously you just signed a 3-year contract too, which is great for Warriors fans, assuming he can get back to full fitness.
1: Well, interestingly, he hadn't. The rumour was he had, but they didn't actually sign off on the contract till this week. So good on the Warriors for extending him out after doing that, because they could have actually walked away from that and let him go. But no, they've invested in him for the long term, so very happy.
0: And a few more signings as well this week.
1: Yeah, Chanel Harris-DeVita got another year, which is kind of curious what he actually plans to do. He might be heading to Papua New Guinea maybe the year after that for a big payday. And there was also talk that Cam George seemed to indicate we might extend to Mighty Martin as well in the next week or so. So that's interesting with all these young halves coming through, like Jet Cleary, young fella Jai Lineen, who's back playing footy now and absolutely carving it up. Harry Inch, I don't know if you have heard about him, this young guy out of the Crusaders system, played New Zealand secondary schools rugby. Man, that guy put on a pass in the under-21s that I had to watch four times to actually see the pass leave his hands. It was that fast. So it's all happening in our juniors, mate.
0: Where do you sit with Tamari Martin?
1: Look, I've always thought he's one of our most effective creative halves in the whole club. Like, his ability to ball play, create, he's an effort player, It's just this kicking game worries me a little. I think we've lost about 150 metres in our overall kicking distance since Tanner went off last week. So that's the one thing that

0: Yeah, I'm really curious to see how we go next week. If Nathan Cleary plays, can he kick us out of the game? Because we're struggling a bit with the long kicking game. But other than that, man, to come back from a broken leg and your first game back at the NRL last week, do what he did. And then last night, a couple of tries again. So it's a pretty good backup to have.
1: I've got to admit, Zane, I looked at that St. George game and I thought to myself, side we should go out and thump, but for some reason I just felt it was a bit of a banana skin game, just so much emotion last week, so many big efforts put in, week out. At some point, you know, can they maintain that level of concentration? Found themselves down early, but, you know, business as usual.
0: Well, I think the fact that the Dragons, they're struggling to score, but they defended at 92% tackle efficiency. So to still go out and put on 30 points against a team that's purely focusing on their defence at the moment. And, you know, like you said, you're not the only one in the media, mate. I think everyone in the Australian media was calling that we're going to fall over in this game. But the boys just came out and they've shown that they don't panic when they get behind. They just stick with their relentless defence and they're able to turn momentum a lot more effectively than a lot of the other teams in the NRL at the moment, which is why we're not hating the six again rule that a lot of other clubs are.
1: I've got to say, I mean, I love the Camperera try. I sort of actually was watching that while I was waiting for, I was at the football, but I was actually sitting there watching for the first half an hour, 40 minutes, that first half while I was sitting in Mount Smart Stadium waiting for the football to start. But I did think that the Camperera try, boy, some pretty damn average defence from the Dragons, to be fair.
0: You've got to think, I don't know, it'd be a little bit different when you try to catch that bugger. He is the fastest off the line in the NRL. So it's been a while since we've had someone that electric to actually be able to pull off a try like that. So I'll take it as skill rather than their incompetence.
1: Okay, so where was this game won or lost last night?
0: Oh, definitely through the forwards and on our defence. Goodness me, like sitting there watching the Warriors live last week, playing the Broncos, it reminded me of the 2023 semi-final that we got smashed by the Broncos off the back of the Reece Walsh forward pass. But they were so fast and relentless through the middle that we couldn't slow them down, and they just basically went straight through us. And it kind of like reminded me of the All Blacks playing someone like Italy back in the day. But we've turned the tables, mate. Our forwards are just so relentless. The way they tackle as packs and physically drive guys back is unbelievable right now. And it reminds me of the Panthers in the first couple of years of their dynasty. So not wanting to go too early, Watto, but this is starting to really, really look like the start of something special.
1: Yeah, no, look, I 100% agree with you. And I'm not just jumping on the bandwagon. I mean, you know, I watch a lot of sport and I can sort of see when things are going well, and you can sort of see when, you know, it's just a lot of PR spin, but behind the scenes you're going, no, mate, I'm sorry, you're dreaming here. You can try and, you know, bullshit me all you want, but I'm not buying into it. But you do just genuinely sense. But what I like too, there's depth of competition. You know, everybody's looking over their shoulder going, hey man, there's a guy that can fill my boots here. It's very much that one team, one dream approach, which has been instilled very much by Webby, which we spoke about last week. Is there a point though, I mean, obviously another bye coming up very shortly, but is there a point where we get to the season where maybe, just maybe, you can rest a guy like James Fisher Harris and give these guys just a little bit of a break, another week off, just so that we come into that final third of the season charged and energised? Because it is tough. It's a very short turnaround. It is a tough game mentally to be able to, you know, have to dial in for 80 minutes, focus, make those tackles every week, you know, be on your game 100%. There are no easy games here.
0: Well, I think that we are at that point, Watto, because this time last year when we lost Mitch Barnett to that ACL, when we had our starters go off, once James Fisher-Harris and Aaron Clark went off, we struggled to hold the momentum. But now you can actually see it increase, like Tanner Stowers-Smith yesterday and Dimitri Vaiamangua when they came on. So I think we're at that point. You know, last night we didn't have Kurt Capewell, we didn't have Mitch Barnett, we didn't have Rocco Berry, didn't have Tanner Boyd, Luke Metcalf, and RTS goes off early in the game. And we're still able to maintain that level. So I think they do need to start looking a little bit at, I shouldn't say this out loud, rest and rotation for guys like Wade Egan, for James Fisher-Harris, Jackson Ford, you know, playing another 80 minutes last night to make sure that we aren't fatigued come the last sort of few rounds there, because that's when the war of attrition really starts. So you might be onto something.
1: Yeah, I know. I just looked at it and I thought, man, this is intense every week. You know, I think it's more intense than what I see in a game of rugby in regards to just having to be dialed in. It's a lot more one-on-one. You know, you've got just not be offensive, but you've also got to be defensive, incredibly hard, gladiatorial. And I just thought to myself, yeah, I just, you know, I'm not a big one for rest and rotation at all. In fact, I hate it. But normally I think, well, most players will pick up an injury and get a bit of a break anyway. But there are some players that are just so damn resilient in this team. Yeah, wouldn't be not a bad thing to have a week off here and there.
0: I've spoken to a couple of guys like Toby Crosby. I don't know if you're familiar with him. He used to play for

0: play rugby union at a pretty good level. And I asked him what the difference was with the fitness. He was an open side flanker in union. And he said it's the getting back 10 metres after every tackle, whereas in rugby you're on the hindmost foot. So you're basically just moving, you know, maybe 2 or 3 metres forward and back. So I think, you know, there's more actually goes on there than you realise. And I think they've just got to preserve these players, right? Because it's not like in rugby union where play 4 games and they have to get one off or something like that. These guys are playing 27 weeks in a row. Origin on top of that, like James Fisher-Harris coming off the back of the Kiwis last year. So, yeah, I do think that they might need to look at that because our buys are early on this year.
1: Yeah, no, absolutely. Yeah. Oh, look, I'm sure they will. I'm sure the players, you know, the coaches will start to get a bit of a feel too if players are just starting to drop off or missing tackles or just don't, you know, you probably even start noticing it in training as well, and the good coaches will automatically be able to identify it. And sometimes putting the player on the bench, you're actually making them better, not worse. Or as we say in endurance sport, you know, sometimes resting up, you're actually getting faster, not slower. What is the latest on Roger Tuivasa-Sheck? Left the field yesterday with what looked like a bit of a knee injury.
0: Yeah, just quickly on that one, though, apparently they're not, like Jackson Ford's not training 2 or 3 days a week, which is one of the ways they're resting him. So hopefully that Webby's finding a way to follow that model. But yeah, RTS, he does have a history of an ACL, so you'd think he would know if he'd done another one, but it's hard to tell. The NRL physio, a guy on social media, is very good at predicting these things, but he wasn't 100% sure that it is an ACL. So we're praying that it's not, because that would be the end of his Warriors career on a very sad note on a wet night over here in Dragons territory. So hopefully it's just an MCL and we see him back in a few weeks.
1: Yeah, and he deserves the send-off and he deserves all the recognition, the accolades he gets. Not just a great player, obviously, for the Roosters, not just a great player for the Warriors, but just one of the great rugby league players. And obviously his career will still be extended overseas as well. And I think it's something we don't do particularly well in this country in regards to acknowledging those players that have, you know, bringing their careers to an end. You know, you go and watch Liverpool overnight tonight, they're going to say goodbye to Mo Salah, they're going to say goodnight to Andy Robertson, and it will be, you know, compelling television.
0: Yeah, I think we did it pretty well with Tohu Harris when he had to retire sort of over the off-season. They did a good farewell to him. So let's pray that we don't have to do a farewell like that to Roger until the grand final night when he goes out with a bloody trophy in his hands.
1: Okay, so up next for the Warriors, looking forward to this one. Man, this is going to be massive next week. Panthers take on the Warriors, 1-2 on the table.
0: Yeah, it'll be very interesting.

0: very interesting gauge on where the Warriors are genuinely at.
1: Is it, though, an interesting gauge? Is this the benchmark next week? Is this where we sort of find out whether we are... I think we are genuine contenders, aren't we? We're not pretenders. It's a game where you clearly don't want to go out and get thumped, do you?
0: No. I mean, the biggest difference I feel between this year and 2023 is in 2023, we rode the back.

0: career, he would have been an immortal, I would say. But and we were reliant on maybe three or four other players: Tolu Harris, Adam Finola-Blake, maybe Mitch Barnett, and Wade Egan. And if one of those guys went down, it was all over. But this year, I think the depth and the fact that no one else is, other than the Panthers, are really kind of playing with the same level of consistency, I think we are genuine contenders. And I think, you know, if we lost this game but played well, I wouldn't, you know, wouldn't lose my toys.
1: Oh, no, so I can actually, I can handle losses if you think, man, the team actually did play pretty well today. We were just beaten by it. It was just a couple of key moments. And, you know, you through the season, guy knocks on at a key time, you can sort of understand those things. But, look, I genuinely do think that, you know, a number of the Australian pundits back this Warriors team. I think they're blown away by the support for this team and the whole WAS movement, which has obviously been something in the last two or three seasons. And it's really, I think it surprised the Australian public a little bit, just how big this club is actually is from a fan base point of view.
0: Well, I mean, you just look at Magic Round, when the Warriors willingly paid a $10,000 a day fine to set up their own merch shop in Brisbane there. And I think they made something like $70,000 a day over the 3 days. So it's just phenomenal, the momentum. And I guess it's just, it's a, I don't know, it's the struggling kids have all of a sudden turned around and, you know, what was it, the Bad News Bears kind of thing, a club that struggled for so long with consistency, with professionalism. And you've got to put a lot of that down to Cam George and Webby, like the, just the culture that they've established both on and off the field. It's something that, you know, you've got the corporates now wanting to be a part of it. They're selling out their corporate hospitality for next year already. And trying to come up with new ways to get more people in there. That's how popular it is. So I hope New Zealand Rugby can do a bit of research on what they've achieved.
1: They can't. Around. They can't. They, I mean, they live in a vacuum, mate. They can't.
0: It's so frustrating, like growing up being a Union fan, just to see that. And if I was still a hardcore Super Rugby fan or maybe an NPC fan, to seeing this from the outside, I'd have so much FOMO. And the same with Auckland FC. You can't build that tribalism that both those teams have generated. Maybe they've got to start playing rugby at Mount Smart. That could be the key.
1: Hey, Zane, just before we do let you go, I know that you do a lot in regards to consultancy around business and performance. Just tell us a little bit about what you do.
0: Yeah, I wouldn't say consultancy so much here in New Zealand. I spend a bit of time coaching business leaders and small business owners, like are a little bit overwhelmed in the day-to-day business and don't know how to step back and create a bit of freedom to actually grow their businesses. So I just provide them with someone to give a bit of mentorship or advisory on how to overcome the challenges that maybe, like, I don't know, it could be like they don't have any time in the day or they're trying to replicate the success they do or get a few more sales. So if anyone's going through that at the moment, feel free to reach out to me and I'll be happy to give you a complimentary 30-minute chat if you say that you heard me on Watto Show here on a Sunday.
1: Complimentary 30-minute chat and then what, another hour on the Warriors?
0: Oh, yeah, mate. If they wear a Warriors hat on the Zoom, then I'll give them an hour.
1: There you go, 22 minutes after two. Hey, Zane, lovely to have you on the program, the Warriholic. There's Zane Inglis, as he does every Sunday on the program.
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7: Curled in by Elliott. Grant rising highest. Tynica battling away. Grant, the veteran, clears Sydney FC's line. Still there though for all Tennessee. Harrison!
8: Yes, indeed. Remarkable night. More than 25,000 people at Mount Smart Stadium, myself included, along with my son and obviously Braden producing the show, who's actually a hardcore Wellington Phoenix fan. I think he found it quite hard sitting there, to be perfectly honest. But I admire the man. He is hardcore. He was just telling me next year when the two teams play, he's going to sit amongst the yellow fever. Well, the original coach of Wellington Phoenix, all white, has done everything in the sport of football in this country, now joins us on the program, the great Ricky Herbert. Ricky, good afternoon. Thank you for joining us.
9: A pleasure. Thanks for having me on.
8: No, lovely to have you on. How big was that for New Zealand football last night? How important is that we have these pinnacle moments for sport?
9: oh, look, outstanding, wasn't it? I think, and a great lead in with the crowd and the noise and the excitement. And, you know, when you get a full house for football, you win an Australian competition, you know, the game's really on the rise. And I think, you know, credit to the Wellington Phoenix ladies for putting that side of the game on the map as well. So, yeah, the sport's in a very, very strong position, and congrats to them last night. It was great to see.

0: votes in the middle, and they've stood up and taken the account and quite clearly have deserved to pick up the trophy this year.
1: Were you confident going into this game that Auckland could win this?
0: Look, I think, yeah, just and ironically how the dice sort of falls at times with Newcastle getting beaten. Otherwise, it would have been tripping across to play at that venue, which may have had a different slide on it. But you know, I think when you're coming home and the importance of having a full stadium and so many supporters behind you, you have to pick up that responsibility and accountability to get it over the line. And they were good enough to do that.
2: I'm just delighted for football in this country as a whole. As I said, I was 10 years of age. I remember you, obviously, Ricky, part of that wonderful 1981-82 all-white campaign, and then 2009 Bahrain, Wellington, and then what happened in South Africa. And, you know, there's been some success in between. But for, you know, the young kids out there with more football these days being broadcast into our living rooms, for the young girls last year with the Wellington Phoenix, knowing now that there is a pathway to professionalism here, there are opportunities within New Zealand, is only going to continue to build the game. I mean, has the game ever been in better health than from where it is at the moment?
0: Yeah, difficult to say no, because I think it's, you know, it's on a tremendous roller coaster at the moment, and, you know, everybody's just

0: But not a lot. A lot were overseas, and we still have a lot overseas, but we've got a lot playing in New Zealand now as well. So, yeah, we're in a super place, and, you know, bring on the World Cup in a couple of weeks as well. That'll be something more to look forward to.
1: Yeah, how good has Jesse Randall been? I hadn't seen a lot of the Auckland FC, and I went with my son, I think, in December last year, who's mad on his football. And I was sitting there watching, and I didn't know much about this young man, but in the space of about 2 or 3 minutes, a couple of little touches, I thought, wow, that kid can play football. And then I continued to watch him go on the season. He's clearly heading off to Dundee United, but just his progression over the last couple of years is real credit too, I guess, to Steve Corica, to Auckland FC, and to himself.
0: Yeah, and I think it's the opportunities. If you have one team in the country, it's clearly less. Now we've got two. We've seen the emergence of people like Jesse, and I think he really has built in, as you say, the confidence side of it. And, you know, he can drop a shoulder. He's got good pace. He gets in behind. You know, he's been able to find the back of the net. So all those ingredients that he's, you know, shown as potential previously are being able to be achieved and delivered on a big stage. So, and again, moving into Dundee with his next step will be another great football journey for him and for the country.
1: I mean, you experienced it in 1982. I mean, I was there as well. I mean, I gave up rugby and started playing football, what you guys achieved in 1982. And what is the flow-on effect now for this victory? What will be the legacy?

0: that'll really sort of wake and get people to pay credit to what's happening in our own shores and how strong a part we're playing, and being involved in that competition.
1: Ricky, from your own experience, I mean, you went through the highs and lows. You found yourself under a lot of pressure in the media at times. Obviously, had some really good moments with the Wellington Phoenix as well. For Steve Corica, things didn't necessarily look that great in the months of February and March for this Auckland FC. You got this fan base, social media these days. You're under the spotlight a lot more. How difficult is it coaching and managing a football team?
0: Yeah, look, I don't think those challenges are going to go away, to be fair, Mark, and I think that's part of what you pick up and that's part of your responsibility and accountability when you step into that sort of role. But, things go in waves. I mean, if you look across the league, the majority of teams that have played in the A-League have had difficult seasons. And we're talking, even teams coming out of Melbourne haven't always been prominent. And they've had challenges: Central Coast, Newcastle, Perth Glory, Brisbane Roar. There's lots, and I think the one thing now that we're starting to achieve is, and it's certainly been achieved at Auckland FC, is that stability and continuity of success, and of a really good first season to winning it, then that's supporting for me the longevity and people like Steve and the great job he's done with the coaching group and selection of players. So I just don't think that those challenge points are going to go away, and no doubt Steve was looking at ways to kind of rectify or change or get back on track, and he's certainly done it in a strong way.
1: I love watching the emotion of the coaches. You see it all, don't you? You see all the frailties of mankind when you look at the coaches, when they're either happy, not happy, running around. How much did you age as a manager?
0: I think you do age.
1: I imagine you age.
0: Yeah. But look, I think, when you reflect back on it, it's moments. It's those challenging moments that you actually cherish.
1: Yeah.
0: And the ones that you can get through and you take on, or you have to make a decision, and clearly you don't always get it right. But, if you're not in that moment and you don't have those challenges, then I don't really think you have the full complex of being a sports coach. And testing times for me, but some great times as well, celebrating going off to World Cups. And so lots of really cool moments and other moments that I guess helped me to understand, to make better decisions or, in the future. Lifelong learning and probably still learning now.
1: A lot of international players in this Auckland FC. Guillermo Mai, you look at Sam Crosgrove, I think, English. You go look at the likes of Jake Brimmer, running through the entire squad, obviously the captain himself out of Japan, and Hiroki Sakai. Dan Hall, another one. Do we have a responsibility to develop New Zealand talent, or as a professional football team and a commercial entity, is it just about getting the best players out there? Doesn't matter where they come from. Where is that balance?
0: Yeah, I mean, it's a great point. And I think if you look at the Phoenix, it's, where's their balance going to sit? They've clearly sort of invested quite heavily into the upper side and exported some players recently that have gone. So they've tended to go that way. And does it always work? Sometimes it doesn't, because, your fans want to see the teams winning. So, again, like you say, it's trying to get that right. But I think first sort of couple of comments, I think Auckland FC had really clear intentions. That's how I looked at it, that they wanted to be successful in the first 3 years. So that meant probably bringing in some artillery that were going to be a little bit stronger, had a bit more experience, and it'd be interesting to see what happens in sort of year 3, 4 and 5, because the cap kind of changes. You get a little bit more of an extension over the first couple of years to spend a bit more, and then that comes back and the whole pack is a bit more even again. So yeah, it'll be interesting to see which way they go. But there are some young players here now that have learnt, been in the environment, been training with the senior players, that no doubt in 12 months or 24 months they'll be targeted as being first team players and they'll be Kiwi boys.
1: Yeah, it's interesting because I look at Hiroki Saka, I don't look at Japanese, I just look at him as an Auckland player, or look at him as one of my players. But the other thing too, and maybe you can draw upon your own Wellington Phoenix experience, there's always a reluctance. We saw it with the Warriors for a long time, players from Australia just not wanting to come over here and not wanting to play. Was that ever an issue when you were with the Wellington Phoenix? And will this victory for

0: Auckland FC now encourage more foreign players wanting to put their hand up saying, hey, sign me, I want to be a part of this?
1: Yeah, look, I don't think it was a challenge point to get some Australian boys. I mean, my first target was to bring back New Zealand players that were maybe not playing regularly enough at clubs they were at or struggling to get clubs, but boys that I thought would come back and make a difference and try and retain professional football in New Zealand that we previously hadn't been able to secure for long periods of time. So when you dip into the Australian market, then, you know, potentially you're looking at some players that might not get in at Sydney or might not get in at Melbourne or Perth or whatever. And as you say, that transition of, you know, moving countries and families, et cetera, had a little bit of a challenge point, but I wouldn't say it was something that I would say, I didn't have a good year because I couldn't get any players from Australia.
0: Yeah, absolutely. Look, obviously winning it is one thing. Next year they're going to have to try and go out and defend it. You mentioned obviously changes in the salary cap as well. I mean, yeah, what is the expectation on this team next year? How will things be potentially different for them?
1: Look, it'll be interesting to see which players retained and stay, and that'll be exciting, and what new players may be brought to the club. But look, I think they're a really strong entity, and I think, again, probably repeating it myself, but you know, they have really clear intentions to be successful and win competitions. So you know, there could be some new faces that step in player wise and just add some more depth and strength or quality, and maybe some younger players that are going to come in and be part of that, and hopefully they're New Zealand boys, which I'm sure they can be, to keep the machine rolling. Because, I mean, you look at Central Coast winning it one year and then the bottom of the league the following year. So, there has been lots of dips and changes. I just don't see that at Auckland. I think they're going to be a very, very strong outfit, and I think they're going to challenge year in, year out.
0: You've got your own football academy, Ricky. You're expecting an explosion in numbers in the days coming? Phone's going to not stop ringing?
1: Yeah, look, I think it's so exciting, you know, like, you know, with the World Cup coming up, you know, I'm just really hoping that, you know, the boys can step out and do us proud and win games and get out of the group or whatever that can look like, because it's so good for the game and everybody's going to, you know, prosper from it. And I think in the academy now, we're right across the country and lots of kids that want to be better and doing a lot of stuff with us. So it's super exciting. So, yeah, look, like I say, I'm delighted. I'm still involved in the game. I love the game as much as I did when I was four and I started playing. And it's going to be my life and continue to be that. So, yeah, look, I wish everybody all the best with whatever competitions. And last night, you know, will certainly ignite that passion and, you know, for these young kids coming through.
0: I always ask every member of that 82 side that I have on my program, did you manage to get a Brazilian shirt in 82?
1: Yeah, I did. I've got Socrates shirt.
0: Oh, you've got Socrates, the great one, eh? Socrates, wow. Well, that was just such a special time in my life. Where is that? Is that framed somewhere, or have you just, you hopefully haven't got it stuffed in a cupboard somewhere and you don't know where it is?
1: No, I've actually got it at my house, and it's well within sights. And I was actually telling somebody else in the media the other day that I vividly remember, clearly I was on the pitch, but for that last 3 minutes thinking, where's Socrates? I think I'm just going to mark him all the way now to that final whistle blows and shake his hand and ask if he'd change shirts. So
0: I've got
1: absolute privilege to get it. So
0: I've got a sneaking feeling everyone will be doing that against Egypt with Mo Salah as well, by the sense of it. So, hey, look, Ricky, lovely to have you in the program. Some commercial requirements, but thank you. Look forward to catching up in the future. Cheers.
1: Pleasure. Thanks, guys.
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Grant rising highest. Tynecker battling away. Grant, the veteran, clears Sydney FC's line. Still there though for Orthursey. Harrison!

champions. Okay, folks, there it is. Auckland FC, champions of the A-League in just their second season. Remarkable. Arguably the third greatest moment in the history of New Zealand football, well, certainly in my lifetime. I put 1982 as the greatest moment. Obviously, the 2010 Football World Cup is the second greatest moment. And then that there, in terms of nationalism, in terms of something that can be measured. There are obviously games within a World Cup you could sort of highlight as well, but I'm just talking about World Cups as a whole, getting there, being part of a World Cup. 82, incredibly special. 0800 150 811 is the number. If you went to the bus parade in Auckland today, I'd love to hear from you. If you watched the game at the stadium last night, I'd love to hear from you. If you watched it on television and

0: you found yourself watching football for the first time. I'd love to hear from you. Like a lot of finals, it wasn't the most necessarily the most open, attacking, exciting game of football, but that's often the case. Sides tend to be tentative. They generally tend to set up a lot more defensively. But I think the best side did win last night. 0800 1508 11 is the number. Someone just texted in earlier saying, I haven't seen the media with Anna Mowbray or Ali Williams involved with AFC this season. Are they still associated? Yes, they're absolutely co-owners or part-owners of it. Both were there last night. Ali Williams was part of, he was up on the big screen there, part of the presentation. Real character, Ali Williams. Very likable. I was up in the Black Knight Lounge a few weeks ago and he was in there and he was shaking hands and being very friendly to people, which is great to see. What I will say about Auckland FC, you know what the really nice thing is going there with the Auckland FC games is how polite the security guards are. Really polite. Like, hey, have a good evening, sir. We used to go to games of football or rugby years ago and it was very officious. You know, you felt like you were sort of going through customs in Singapore and you were thinking, man, have I got heroin or anything on me? And you could sort of see them out the back building the gallows. That's not the case. Very much more like an ambassadorial role. It's about the game day experience, about treating people with respect and being polite.
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0: Right, that must be my cue. Hey, look, I was just reminiscing a little bit, actually, around the 1982 Brazilian football team that I asked Ricky Herbert earlier, which shirt did he swap in 1982? And he actually got Socrates. And what people don't actually realise about Socrates, he was arguably probably the best player in the world at the time. And that 1982 side actually remains legendary. They didn't win the tournament, but and it's described as unapologetic commitment to attacking beautiful football is what actually made them one of the great Brazil sides. The bicycle kick that Zico does against the All Whites, go and Google that or go and put that on YouTube. That's a stunner. Zico, Socrates, Falcao, Junior, Adia. They were just household names, man. We all just would go out and be the Brazilian football team. Such a big time in New Zealand sport. Oh 800 150 811 is the number if you wish to phone at the program. We'd love to hear from you. Auckland FC fans, football fans, sports fans. Where does that victory sit? They'd have to be nominated for Team of the Year, wouldn't they, at the Hellberg Awards, Auckland FC, for winning that? I think they were nominated last year and they didn't win it, did they? Domestic competition? Yeah. I guess it comes down to what other teams do great things internationally. I'd nominate the All Blacks for Team of the Year if they won the series in South Africa, to be honest. I'm always a bit remiss, but I think I'd do it on that occasion. I think if you nominated one, you'd have to nominate the other. Yeah. Big challenge for them next year, Auckland FC, to match that. They'll get a really good turnout initially. It's what players end up leaving. Jesse Randall, big, big loss for Auckland FC. Off to play for Dundee United. I used to have a Dundee United shirt myself at home. If I recollect off the top of my head, they play sort of more in a crimson type colour. Oh, 800 150 811 is the number. Brayden, obviously you're a mad keen footballer, mate. You guys had, I think, a 2-1 victory yesterday playing for your Oratia Football Club. But How old were you when we went to South Africa for the World Cup? When that Mount Albert Grammar old boy scored?
10: Are you talking about the Bahrain
0: Rory
10: game?
0: Rory Fallon.
10: 2009, I would have been 6.
0: Yep.
10: So I don't really have any memories associated to that time. I do to the 2010 World Cup. I do remember, I was at school and there was heaps of different activations going on, and there was one of those things, you know, those things that you put on your hip and it like counts your steps?
0: Yep.
10: Yeah, we had one of those sort of campaigns and whoever got the most would win a football or something like that. So that's my memories of 2010, and I guess where my passion for the World Cup stemmed from.

0: in football World Cup moments.
1: Chaos on the World Cup stage. The French score a disputed goal. Kuwait walk off. A prince enters the pitch. A referee is confronted. And suddenly, football turns into theatre.

0: of the most bizarre moments the tournament has ever seen.
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12: Joining us on the line is Sir Scott Dixon, and all set for Indy. Mates, you are evergreen in this event, and we know it probably seems a long time to you, 2008, but a big chance for you this weekend, and I know you're among the favourites, as you so often are. How are you feeling, Sir Scott, about your chances come this weekend?
13: Yeah, looking forward to it. You know, I think as motor racing goes, this is probably the hardest week of the season, where you just kind of talk about, you know, what you might do, what you won't do, and hopefully what doesn't happen. But no, I think we're in a good spot. You know, qualifying for us was a little bit miserable, and just that, you know, the fast 12 run, we had a couple of issues on the car that ended up hindering us from moving on to the fast 6. But I would say, you know, the week previous and all the testing days have been really good. You know, I think we're in a different spot than we have been. You know, I think what a lot of people don't understand is, you know, we've been driving this car for about 15 years. Obviously, it's gone through a lot of different changes with aero screen and hybrids and all that kind of stuff. But to be in a slightly different spot on setup and something that I think we've

0: really honed in on. You know, it feels comfortable, which is the main thing. There's unfortunately a lot of great competition, but looking forward to getting going, and hopefully the weather is going to comply.
1: So, Scott, obviously your stablemate's going pretty well too. Alex has got pole for this weekend. What's it been like to have him in the team? And are you still learning things from him, or is he basically taking all the intel that you have and putting it into practice?
0: No, I think we push each other as hard as possible. You know, I think, you know, they've been on an exceptional role. You know, I think Alex is also a generational talent that has been, you know, pushing the envelope. I think, you know, what's tough with him is that he's just so well-rounded. You know, he's exceptionally good at everything. I think he's been with a team that has really, it's, you know, I think what's important about Ganassi and Chip's team is the fact that it's very much an open book. You know, gone are the days where you could kind of keep things close to your heart and maybe not show as much. You know, everything is open book, and more so with the technology that we have now, especially on techniques, whether it's fuel save to drive, you know, drivability and how you really achieve the most out of the car. And you know, unfortunately, he's very adaptive. I think the current car and current style of the car is really suited to him and his background, where he came through, you know, from Super Formula to F2 and things like that. So, yeah, you know, he's probably the favorite. You know, I thought we really had a good shot for those guys in qualifying, and you know, unfortunately with the issues that we had, it kind of took us out of it you know, pretty quickly. But yeah, the other unfortunate side is that there's probably a good 10 cars that have a great opportunity to win this race, so we won't be just focusing on the 10. Alex Pope will be focusing on you know, good majority of the grid, and hopefully, you know, hopefully it's one of us three, myself, Alex, or Kiffin.
2: When it comes to a track like this, Scott, tell us about what it makes it different other than the occasion, because when it comes to what you've achieved in IndyCar, you know these tracks like the back of your hand. Every tiny little demon or bit of gravel that's going to get loose in your way. What makes this one so different?
0: I think it's just the enormity of this race, right? You know, it's something that's been a tradition for over 100 years. The first race in 1911, obviously there were a few missed there, I think, you know, with world wars and things like that, but this is the 110th running. And I think it's what also makes this race so special. But it's one of those things, you know, I've been lucky enough to go to Super Bowls, World Cups, Olympic Games, and you know, I'm going to favor it, but nothing really has a touch on the Indy 500. You know, I think to have a one-day sporting event, which is still the largest in the world, almost 400,000 people, you know, the atmosphere and just what you see, even if you're not into motor racing, it's one of those bucket list items, and all of this, you know, the traditions, you know, where you have the parade on Saturday to carb day on Friday to, you know, the grid of 33 to, you know, drinking milk and wearing the wreath and kissing the bricks, and you know, there's just so many things that go into it. So what makes it difficult is probably just, you know, the size of event. You know, you're here for 2 weeks, you're here testing, you're going through qualifying, you know, the team preparation. You know, most teams now put in, you know, probably from when the race is over on Sunday, you know, they might take a couple of days off, and then you're straight into developing for the following year. So it's you're over what used to be when I first came into the sport, where you try to, you know, have 5 or 10 things that you could gain on. Now it's just over, you know, 100, you know, or 1,000, you know, smaller things. So it's small details which make the difference. But yeah, so I guess trying to get everything right in a 3-hour period at this race gives you maybe a chance at winning this race. It's just the competition is through the roof.
1: So Scott, what do you plan when you know where you're starting on the grid? And I know you're starting alongside Scotty as well, but how do you plan your way through the field? Are there things you can do pre-race, or is it just reacting and instinct in the moment?
0: Well, I think for Scotty and myself, it's probably doing not what we did last year. Last year was pretty rough. I think without his crash, I wouldn't have had my failure, maybe, where the brake failed because we got the disc too hot, and you know, I was pretty much out of the race before we even got to the start. And I know his was pretty bent before he even got to the second parade lap, I think, which was frustrating, and I really felt for him. So, yeah, I guess that would be a good start, but you know, it's really about management. And I think, you know, the start itself is staying out of trouble. I want to be aggressive. I want to get to the front, you know, pretty quickly, make sure that we can race with, you know, the big dogs up front there, and make sure that we have the speed. And then it's really just playing the race back, you know.

0: what we need, where we can make the car better, what adjustments we can make in each stop, to the fact of, you know, nailing pit in, you know, not speeding in the pits, which, you know, I've done in the past, to all the small details that can help you later in the race, saving, you know, some of the engine performance for later too. So it's never one thing, and it's one of those things where this whole race, you just got to be on your toes. You got to be ready for change. I think it's too hard going into this one with preconceived notions of how you think it should play out, how, you know, visualizing how things are going to go down, because it will change immediately, and that was true for last year as well. So we'll keep our head down, we'll be on our toes, man, and I've led a lot of laps here. I've led the most laps in the history of, you know, the speedway, but I'm obviously not very good at leading the right lap, so I need to work on that.
1: I think you're doing all right, just quietly. More would be better, I'm sure. Now, Scotty and I have both been doing what we do long enough for people to call us veterans on occasion. When you're in a sport like yours, you've got young pups calling you similar kind of phrases and words. What do you fire back with? Do you come up with get these kids at Rook and let them know that what they don't know? Or...
0: I don't even talk to them, man. You know, these young guys, who needs to talk to them? You know, you just walk on by, put your head down and enjoy it. No, it's, I don't know, I've always been one for just letting the results speak for themselves. But no, the IndyCar family is very tight. You know, it's a traveling circus, man. So you're on the road with, a lot of people for a long time. And, you know, some of these people you know better than your own family, you know. But I'm just proud that we got three Kiwis on the grid, man. And I was flying solo for the longest time. It's fantastic to have McLaughlin here, and you know, Armstrong is he's finding his way very quickly and very well. So, you know, I'd be so proud to see hopefully one of us Kiwis on that top step.
2: We can't wait to watch the race, Sir Scott, to see our Kiwis in action. Thank you for being the trailblazer that you are, and we wish you all the very best. It would be great to see you drinking the milk. It might not be good quality Kiwi milk, but I'm sure it'll taste bloody awesome. So have a great day out, mate.
0: Anything, mate.
2: Thanks, boys. Go well, mate. Thank you so much. Sir Scott Dixon joining us on the show.
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2: John Mitchell is on the line. Mitch, great to talk to you. How are you?
14: Yeah, g'day, Mitch.
15: Hi, Scotty. Hi, Izzy.
2: Hey, congratulations, Mitch. I've seen your dance moves again. I've seen the tears, the raw emotion of John Mitchell, which I always enjoy seeing. You're a vulnerable man, and you don't mind showing it. Jeez, these women have been impressive, mate. And considering how many were not available for you, what a state do you see English women's rugby being in right now?
15: Yeah, mate, I think I came back from the media thing, and I saw the hat lurking in the staff changing room, and it was about time to enter the girls' changing room. So I sort of thought, well, chuck it on, and then funny how the old song suits the madness, doesn't it? So it was good timing. Hey, getting back to your main part of your question, to navigate 20 changes during the tournament. You can imagine being Lewis Deacon and Sarah Hunter, set piece and defence coaches, changing each week. Go to Meg and say, look, we're changing again, and we just sort of look at each other and roll our eyes and go, okay, let's respond.
2: Yeah.
15: But in saying that, we had sort of three girls, new girls planned to start in the tournament. It ended up about five, and we deliberately wanted to evolve our attacking game. And we went after that big, showed a lot of courage in the skill set. We're actually probably in a better position now than we probably expected to be. It was actually, to be fair, it's probably one of the most special tournaments for me. I was quite animated during it, and getting it done. I actually really felt how special it was, because I think we actually had to coach really well and lead really well and navigate a lot of stuff that we probably are not used to, which is going to hold us in good stead going forward.
2: Mitch, I look at all the other issues. You're focused on the team. You're focused on what's happening off the

0: to the outside world just really engenders that you're like a fun place, but a place that's pretty focused on process and wants to get better. But I mean, it's pretty helpful, isn't it, mate, as a head coach, when you've got huge competition between players.
1: Yep.
0: We have a depth that others don't have, and I'm able to drive that and use that pretty smartly, really. And but in the same way, you've got to, you know, when you're coaching in the women's game, you've got to basically care and create the hope. And it's good fun. It's certainly enabled me to think differently, and I'm certainly obviously lucky that I'm at the I have the experience that I do have. I think,
1: yeah,
2: coach. Mate, it's intriguing. Like, this side is so dominant. You go into every game, every tournament as favourites. So how do you turn that external pressure into a competitive advantage rather than a burden?
0: It's amazing. The girls are so driven. They're empowered. We stick to our values really more than anything, and drive that pretty hard, and then we try and translate our values into aspects of our rugby. I've talked about the competition amongst the players, and I think they're just generally excited about the game that we're trying to play. And every time we come in, we just, you know, kind of pick on one thing, I guess, and go after it to try and get better. But we're also a realist that it's exponential now. You know, like, people want to come and get us, or want to get us. So I'm saying, let's come and get us, because ultimately, end of the day, somebody's going to get us eventually. And even when that happens, it sort of kind of like won't change who we are and how we go about things. I think the girls have really bought into process, and as you know, they can get quite emotive, so it's important to make sure that we regulate those things really quickly. We talk a lot about failing fast and recovering quickly, which allows the girls to express themselves. So I'm certainly not one to put the handbrake on, and I'm one to basically drive the mindset around, you know, like really, really attack it with a full license.
3: Talking to John Mitchell, head coach of the England Red Roses, who have won their eighth straight Six Nations Championship and Grand Slam to go with it, putting on some big scores. Mitch, I look at the score lines: 33-12 over Ireland, 84-7 over Scotland, 62-24 over Wales, 61-33 over Italy, and of course 43-28 in that final game against France. I guess the question I have for you, given those score lines, is how much improvement are you seeing elsewhere in Europe for the women's game, or are you just streets ahead at the moment in terms of having the professional structures in place?
0: I definitely am grateful for the resource that we get, and our resources being invested in, what, 8 years ago. So I'm, you know, like, I'm on the back of that, you know, like leading the program. I just think the other teams are too predictable. France definitely has a little bit of unpredictability about it, but they're still very one lad in an attack. Definitely Canada and New Zealand will create more unpredictability and test us in different ways. I think as much as we're getting the crowds and the other teams are improving, they're still playing a game that I think is far too complicated, far too structured. With a game that we play, which is pretty quick, and you have to stay in high periods of play, then, you know, really at the end of the day, you've got to make it really, really simple and have the ability to express your skill sets through a very simple sort of shape, and it's kind of like bringing order and chaos, isn't it? So that's where I think they've got to go to next.
3: New Zealand's not far away, September, WXV, Mitch, so you will have that extra challenge, slightly different challenge, and an improving Black Ferns side as well. Always something to look forward to, isn't it?
0: Yeah, no, I mean, you know, when New Zealand teams go through disappointment, you know, in performance, there's always an upside, isn't there? So, and there's some continuity within the coaching group as well, and they've got some good quality people there as well, and New Zealanders always express

0: themselves, don't they, in terms of the way they play. So they'll definitely challenge us and find space. And Canada are very athletic and coached well as well, and majority of their players are developing in our English PWR, so we're supporting two international teams at the moment, mate.
1: Yeah, John, 2.5.
2: Mitch, just keen to dive in a little bit deeper on a position that I loved and a player that you've got in your side, and Ellie Kildan. She scored twice in that game against France, but can you give us, and myself personally, a deeper understanding, what makes her tick? What sets her apart from others, and what's really impressed you over the last couple of years coaching Ellie?

0: You take a lot of the great fullbacks for the All Blacks. You're all instinctive, intuitive players, and that she's one of those players. So I guess experience has taught me is that like sometimes I've probably got in the road of some gifted players when I was younger, whereas I just think she's such a free spirit and so intuitive, but she's extremely athletic. If you look at her running gait, you know, she's got a massive stride. She only needs a half a metre, and she'll burn you. She's adding the kicking game. She's getting good in the air. She's a lot stronger than what she gives off in terms of her, you know, sort of like a thinner body compared to most. And she's just a competitor, like, and she can run the distance she runs. I mean, the overloads that we create, you know, from one side of the one edge to the other, and her ability to pop up. So yeah, we just give a simple referencing, mate, in terms of her connections. And then the rest is just really what she sees and goes for it. So I just try and allow her to be herself. And also she's going through a period now which a lot of people don't understand. She's the first ever woman to come second in the British Sporting Awards ever. She has high commercial demand, and all these sorts of things are sort of like new exposures for her. So there's a lot of people wanting to put her down as well now. So we're trying to support her as best we can, because, you know, this is new exposure for her. And, you know, what generally people are like, they like to put down top people. So she's going to have to ride through that storm as well. But she knows that she's got really good support around her to be able to help her through that.
1: Amazing insights, John. We really appreciate you joining us this morning. We'll let you get on with your evening. We congratulate you, mate. Just thrilled that you seem to be enjoying yourself so much with this group of women and this group of athletes. And yeah, we hope you have continual success, buddy. We'll talk again ahead of the Black Ferns clash, I'm sure.
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4: 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At 16th, they're going, he's a million-dollar player. We all knew he was, but we can't throw this sort of money at kids. Rugby league can.
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7: It's been a fun season, hasn't it? Watching the Phoenix, watching the rise of this Phoenix women's team. A real shame that the last hurdle just proved a little too high, but take nothing away from the work of Bev Priestman, Coach of the Year, and she joins us on the show. Bev, a very good morning to you.
8: Morning, Bev.
9: Hey, guys. How are you?
7: Oh, we're well. You've had a few days to let things settle down, Bev. Your reflections on the fortnight leading into that final in particular, but the season as a whole?
9: Yeah, I think initially disappointment, right? And then you go to pride around the season. I think the occasion, you could see, right? We're playing a team that is used to being on that stage. And I think on their day, they were very, very good. And we weren't at our best. And I think, you know, when it comes to finals football, a lot of it is dealing with the moment. But I do think, you know, moving forward would be better for that experience now, right? That comes around next year, hopefully. And we've been there, we've learnt, and we can push forward after that.
7: Bev, are you still there next year?
9: Yes, yes.
7: Yeah, that's good. Just double checking. Good. We don't like to take things for granted here on the show.
9: Did you get any of my answer there?
7: Yeah, we got you.
8: Hey, Bev, obviously, you'll be extremely proud, but you would have had, like Suma has already said, a lot of reflection, not only with the final, but the season as a whole. Have you had enough time to digest it all? And is there anything that you're really extremely proud of and some of the players you've been able to unearth and showcase to all of New Zealand?
9: Yeah, I think we've taken New Zealand on a bit of a journey. That's what it feels like. I think going into that final, you could see the impact this team's had on Kiwis, you know, and I think that was always part of the goal. And then I think the overall consistency, we had blips along the way, but I think to score the most, concede the least, you know, coming from where this team has been, I think it was a real collective effort from the group of players to just buy into, like, been better and higher standards. So I think, you know, my overall pride just comes from the impact that this group had on kids, right? Particularly you walk around even after the final and everyone's talking about it. So I think that's bigger than just the game of football. And I think now we want to make sure that we back that up, right? That it wasn't just a one season sort of one-off, that we become that serial team, a bit like a Melbourne City. That is really well respected in the A-League.
8: not only for

0: for the team, Bev, but for yourself. And I know you probably don't want to focus on yourself, but I'm going to ask you the question. Like, what is coaching the Wellington Women's Phoenix team and this group of young ladies, young wahine, done for you?
1: Yeah, I think it's just brought me real happiness and joy every single day. I think, you know, I'm used to a bigger staff, right? I was reflecting this the other day. You know, I had 23 staff. I have 7 full-time staff here. And I think, you know, a lot of people want more, but actually having a small, tight-knit group of players and staff, it has really felt like a family. And I think when you turn up the day every, turn up to work every day and you work with people that you genuinely care about and there's a real tight-knit group, it's just brought me a lot of joy. And I think every day I've just appreciated the job that I have and turning up to world-class facilities with a group of people who want to be better. So it's been one of the happiest years of my coaching career, which is awesome.
2: Bev, what about for the women in your charge? What was their initial reaction and what have the conversations been like with some of your squads in the subsequent days?
1: Yeah, I think, you know, initially after the game, you're picking them up and talking how that game doesn't define your season, how we have to stick together. You know, everybody goes into the

0: together. And then I think, you know, on the bus on the way home, you know, for me as a coach in that moment, you've got to show permission to just, you know, celebrate what has been. Mm. And I think the group, to be fair, after the game then got into, like, let's just celebrate, you know, what the season has been. And it was nice to see the group. We all just came together, the club, the owners, and had put on a bit of a thing for us at the hotel. And it was just nice to see people let their hair down. And, I think people now are off to beautiful New Zealand, Queenstown, and places just seeing the country, which is really nice to see as well before people head off.
1: After this year, there's no doubt going to be a lot of interest overseas, and I think Michaela Wood is a prime example of what this competition can do to elevate your game. Are you expecting a bit of, you know, people coming in and wanting to be a part of the club and see what it's like under players and coaches like yourself?
0: Yeah, I think so, and I think we've seen the shift already that you get Australian talent knocking on the door. I think previously that would be a real stretch to try and get an Aussie to come to Wellington, maybe because of the weather. But no, it's been, we've had people knocking on the door. I think the reality is we're probably 80% there, and it is a couple of players that we'll bring through the door. So I think we've got the luxury a little bit of making sure we bring the right fit through the door, but I do think we can enhance the squad, and then you also look at the players to come back in, and that's, you know, the squad is already going to start stronger with maybe a CJ Bot and a Sambra, or at least the back end of the season. So that's great.
2: Bev, what about the ownership group? You mentioned them putting on a little bit of a celebration for you at the hotel, but what has the message been from the owners of the club in terms of what this team has been able to achieve?
0: Yeah, I think, like, a lot of pride. I think Rob Morrison, the chairman, who, you know, heavily invests in the team, he, you know, he's a winner, right? You become that wealthy from winning. And I think he was a bit like me. I think the hurt and the, you know, let's be better next season message is there, which I think is really important. Mm. But I think immense pride and super proud of the group of players. And, you know, for him personally, I know that he's like, right, let's go again. Is there any way we can improve? And yeah, so I think it's definitely a project, and I think it's ongoing investments. But I think a lot of pride from the club. I mean, I was disappointed, but I think to hear them speak that night, it does make you realise how far the group's come, which is nice.
1: What does it look like for break for you, Bev? You and Emma, no doubt, and your wee family will be doing some sort of holiday. And what does a wee little break look like for the Brisbane family?
0: Yeah, so I think still had a busy couple of weeks to meet every player one-on-one and recruitment and things, and then I think we're going to take off to Fiji somewhere, and then I'm going to head back to Europe in the school holidays with Jack and see my family and get some club visits in and let Emma work away in peace, which would be nice.
2: Sounds good, Bev. We're thrilled for you. We know that it would have been great to add the finishing touch on a season, but for you personally, great to hear how much happiness this has brought back to you, and great to know that the club is in good hands moving forward as our women's team continue to thrive under your leadership. Well done, Bev, and thanks so much for joining us on the show.
1: Thanks, Bev.
0: Thanks, guys. Appreciate it.
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6: It's coming up 7:44 here on Sport Nation, the Kiwi voice of sport. Don't forget Rick and Chappie in the hot seat between 9 and 12 this morning. Make sure you do tune in to the fellas. Staffy from 12 till 3, Millsy and Lashes will be with you from 3 till 6 this afternoon. We are joined on the line by World Cup winner Amy Fisher. Amy, a great pleasure to have you on the show. Congratulations to you.
7: Good morning. Yeah, thank you so much. It's been an epic trip recently.
6: Yeah, it's been very big for you. Hungary was a success of sorts too, with a second place finish there. Did you feel like you had that extra pace in you in the German regatta?
7: Yeah, I think that in Hungary, if anything, it was so good for my belief and my trust. I think you can train so hard and you can monitor data, but at the end of the day, like, you got to go out there, and I guess there was still a bit of uncertainty about where I'm tracking, and so to finish so well in Szeged and be 0.3 off the world record, I think I stepped into Germany like, oh yeah, like, we're back.
6: it looked like you were back, and you went to the regatta and obviously as the senior member of the team, Amy. So did that give you a little bit of confidence knowing that you had that leadership role to fulfill as well?
7: I guess in a way. For the longest time, I felt like I was one of the youngest in the team. And so, I do kind of find myself as one of the elders in the team and actually, like, in the sport as well. So definitely trying to step into that kind of leadership role with the younger ones.
6: You've been through so much in this sport, and that here you are, and you're still fully dedicated to it, if not more than ever. Where are you at now mentally with the sport, and also mentally with yourself, and the comfort levels you have with you as a person?
7: Yeah, look, it's I would have probably never guessed how hard this journey would be. Like, I always thought it would just be the training that's hard, but it's been such a roller coaster, and even especially after Paris, like, I was so close to walking away. Like, I felt like I didn't have the fight in me anymore, and wasn't sure I had what it took to climb the mountain again. But I guess after like a year and a half, 2 years, like, I've, that spark has come back, and it has been a matter of just kind of showing up each day and stepping through it, and it's been a real faith journey too. I feel like for the World Cups was I can still do this. I think even up until that point, there was still a lot of doubt and uncertainty. It's exciting. It almost feels like a bit of a new beginning.

0: you know, I've got probably, 2 years until the games, and I'm kind of excited to see, what's possible for a female, you know, like where is the limit, and I've got 2 more years to figure it out.
1: Amy, did you fall out of love with the sport during that period? And if you did, how did you fall back in love with it? It's a hard mental road if you feel like there's that many obstacles. A lot of people just go, do you know what? No. But to persevere through, what was the driving factor for you?
0: I feel like a lot of it was faith. You know, like for me, there were times where, I didn't want to go to training. I didn't want to do this anymore. But I felt like being in the kayak is the vessel, the space that I can have the most influence on, you know, the younger people in New Zealand. And at times it was god awful, but I felt like I had a responsibility to keep showing up. You know, like it does give me a platform to influence young lives and to be encouraging and try and be somewhat, you know, like a role model. And so I think it was just a great responsibility to find a way until another path opens up.
2: I'm so glad you got your sights set firmly on LA, Amy, because you've been there, you've done that now, Rio, and through the Olympic cycles, and you understand how they work. And I would put to you, you're at an age now too where you're so much better at understanding where your body's at, so what your brain can withstand, and the training loads that work best for you. Have you worked pretty diligently over the last 6 months or so, or year or so, Amy, and just making sure that your training works exactly as it should for an athlete of your kind?
0: Yeah, and I guess that's such an art of what we do, right? You know, like you do, I've been in this thing nearly 2 decades, and you do start to figure out kind of what works and what doesn't, and I feel like we've refined it, you know, pretty well now. Like for a lot of that time, I was kind of writing my own program and trying to find my own way, you know, like building into the games and into that world record, and now, I've got a really, really big team around me that have kind of reviewed a lot of those programs over the years, and we're just trying to figure out where do my super strengths lie and what are we missing, you know? Mm-hmm. And so I think it was good for the team and, you know, for everyone's confidence, how well it went, you know, last weekend.
2: For sure.
1: Speaking with Amy Fisher, and that success in the K1 500 is wonderful. How do you? What's your preference? Do you like loading up a lot of events? For example, you jumped in to the K4 with the rest of the ladies as well. Do you prefer having loaded regattas? Do you like focusing on purely on certain boats?
0: That's such a good question. I think it's very demanding physically and emotionally to load it up. But in saying that, at the same time, like I said to the K4 ladies building into World Cup 1, that was the most enjoyable race week I've had in a long time. You know, like we jumped in the K4 the Monday before racing, and had a bit of a crash course and trying to figure this K4 out. But it was so much fun, you know? And so while it's really difficult, you know, like I think World Cup 1, I had 4 races in one day. Like it started at 10 a.m. and my last race was at 6 p.m.
2: Wow.
0: Which is like really challenging to kind of ride the emotion and the stress throughout the day and then get up early the next morning and go again. So that's definitely, it's challenging. I did enjoy that challenge though.
2: It's awesome, Amy. Are you still riding Big Fish on your knuckles when you go racing?
0: Do you know what? I haven't actually done that in so long. Maybe we should bring it back.
2: No, just a one-off, just to see how it goes. You don't need it, that is for sure. I think you've got that tattooed on your brain. You don't need it tattooed on your knuckles as well. Tell us about the next few months for you, Amy. What does that look like from a life point of view, from a training point of view?
0: So I guess from here, like I'm in Hawke's Bay at the moment, about to go out to Lake Tutera for a training session. But next week we start a strength block. And so be a heavy focus on pushing that back up again in the next 4 weeks. And then I'll head off to Canada. So we've got World Cup 3 in Canada early July, I believe.
2: Yep.
0: And then I'll go to Europe from there and build for the World Champs in August. And so both of those opportunities will be Olympic qualification points will be on the line. So

0: every regatta matters. You know, in the past, it's been the year before the games. It's like a sudden death. You need to get top six in the world to qualify. Yeah. Whereas now, for 2 years, you need to be ranked top six. So by the end of the next year, yeah, I need to be, yeah, placed top six to qualify for the game. So definitely a bit of strategy involved and being able to perform to a high level throughout the year. But yeah, exciting challenge at the same time. So yeah, some big races on the horizon.
1: It can be a lonely sport, can't it, with suitcases, sleeping in couches, hotel rooms, wherever you can get along the way. But how important is this time for you?

0: Hobart's and a place that matters to you?
1: Yeah, look, it's so wonderful, like, even just being home this week. I love being in the Hawke's Bay, love being with my family and with the local community. Because, yeah, like you say, like, I think this year it's maybe 14 weeks on the road. So really important to come back and spend some time and get grounded again before it all kicks off and live out of a suitcase again.
2: Well, we're going to follow your fortunes, of course, as we always do, Amy. It was great to see you on top of the podium in Germany, and I know that would have meant the world to you. So I'm sure the fire still burns as brightly as ever, and we can't wait to see what you produce, not just this year, but in the coming years heading into that Olympic Games as well. Been a great pleasure to have you on the show this morning, Amy. Thank you so much.
1: Awesome. Thank you for having me, guys. Have a good day.
2: You too. Appreciate you.
0: Cheers, Amy.
2: It is coming up 6:15 here on Sport Nation. Can tell you it's 78 for 4 in the cricket. Green on 1, Halliday 10. And we cross now to Cagliari, where Seb Menzies is on the line. Seb, very good morning to you.
3: Good morning.
2: How are you going? And congratulations, mate. Have you come down from the high of France and the 49er World Championship?
3: Yeah. I mean, there wasn't much time to even take it in, to be honest.
2: I had a sneaky feeling Dolts would have been straight on the phone to you saying, all right, get over it and get back here now.
3: Yeah, there's a few messages from the guys. Enjoy your night, but remember we're racing soon. So, yeah.
2: Very typical. It was pretty cool, mate, to see the clip of the team out there on the coach boat watching your race and celebrating your success, though, wasn't it? I know you would have been sent that file and seen the clip, but pretty amazing to see how much support you had from a wee way away.
3: Yeah, no, it was epic to see everyone watching that. And just how much it meant to everyone. It's always cool to see those guys following it, for sure.
2: And what about your offsider, mate? I suppose he was able to probably layer it up a bit more than you.
3: I didn't really see him in the morning too much, but hopefully he took it on for both of us.
2: Yeah. Hey, tell us about the task ahead, though, Seb. It's going to be a great event, this, and fleet racing in the AC40s. I mean, this is what it's all about. It must start to feel very real now for the team.
3: Yeah, I mean, it was awesome today. We had a really good day of practice racing and beautiful breeze and weather. So, yeah, it's going to be cool. It's close racing with the 8 boats. It's intense, that's for sure.
2: I saw some video of the practice racing today. Tell us about it, mate. So, what did you learn out of being out there among the fleet?
3: I think mainly for us, it's going through the processes of it. Obviously, haven't raced together as a squad yet. So, sorry if I sound puffed, I'm walking up a huge hill home.
2: That's okay, mate. We like to keep things real on this show.
3: Yeah, exactly. It was good going through the processes of everything and, just putting it through the paces, basically.
2: Yeah.
0: Is there more Grant Dalton than that? Listen, we need to do an interview and get a workout in at the same time. There's no resting on your laurels, Seb. Hey, Seb, the stage you are at your career is, frankly, astonishing, but it's real to you in chasing the dreams to be where you are at such a young age. How do you find entering into this series of firsts so quickly throughout your career?
3: It's certainly a little bit daunting going straight into it, but I guess you don't have the time to think about it, which also helps. It's a really cool opportunity, and it's got to take it with both hands and see what I can do, basically.
2: Tell us about the role for you, Seb. You've got Nathan on the other side of the boat. You've also got Andy Maloney and Ian Jensen on board as well. Tell us about your role and the specifics of what you're expected to do in these races.
3: I'm driving on the port side of the yacht. Mm-hmm. Nathan's driving on starboard. So together we work on basically putting the boat where we want to be, where we think is strategically best, while Andy and Goobs are on making the boat go as fast as we can. Is sort of a quick sum of it.
2: Yeah. And in terms of the boat and finding the right modes at each point of the race, because there's so little time, isn't there, especially in the fleet environment, to make those decisions, make sure the boat's trimmed and ready to go, and make sure you're at the appropriate

0: angles. So, you know, how quick are the comms between the four of you?
1: Yeah, exactly. That's probably the biggest part, especially because you're both on one side of the yacht and don't change sides. So you go a whole race without seeing 180 degrees, basically.
0: Yeah, yeah, exactly.
1: So the comms are super important. And almost when you sail together for a while, just sort of understanding what each other's thinking without communicating it is ultimately where you want to get to.
0: Tell us what it's like to actually be sitting in a boat, though, because that must be a change from the 49ers.
2: Yeah.
1: Yeah, it's very different. No ropes and no running from side to side.
0: The boat is...
1: Maybe that's why I'm walking up the hill to get home.
0: Yeah. Tell us about the other team, mate. I know it's not just you guys out there. You've got the women and youth team with Erica, Jake, Serena and Josh on board. Look, how much are they there to push you guys as a team as well?
1: Oh yeah, it's huge. It's so good having both boats able to push each other, and you can never sit back basically, because you're always sort of bouncing off each other and sharing ideas, and you get double the data in one day. So it's a huge thing, and we very much work together obviously as much as we're racing each other. So yeah, it's a huge thing.
0: Congratulations again on being a world champion, mate. And here's hoping you can take that form into a very different style of racing tomorrow in Cagliari with Emirates Team New Zealand. Looking forward to watching the coverage on TVNZ, mate.
1: Awesome. Appreciate it. Thank you, guys.
0: Go well, Seb. Thanks very much. And that is Seb Menzies.

0: Australian, is
1: joining
0: he?
1: Us on the line is Sir Scott Dixon.
2: When you're in a sport like yours, you've got young pups calling you phrases or words. What do you fire back with?
3: 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You know, these young guys shouldn't even stop playing. You know, you just walk on by, put your head down. But the IndyCar family is very tight. You know, it's a travelling circus, man. Some of these people you know better than your own family.
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1: 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The Miracle on Grass, 1950.
2: They said it could not happen. England, giants of the game, enter the World Cup for the very first time in 1950. But in Belo Horizonte, something unimaginable unfolds. The USA strike once and hold on forever. England stunned and football history rewritten with one result.
1: That was a Sport Nation Football World Cup moment.
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1: 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Yeah!

0: Ruckman Turner overdrive there. Ain't seen nothing yet. Well, you have seen plenty of the Indianapolis 500 because this year it will be its 110th running, and it's pretty well covered here in New Zealand. It is the one of the features on the motor racing calendar, certainly for the IndyCars in particular. I think it is the highlight. You win the Indianapolis 500, you've made it. And one of our drivers, of course, has done that, Scott Dixon, only once, 2008. He was the champion. He's 45 years of age now. I was doing some homework on the oldest driver. I didn't really get it completed, but I noticed that AJ Foyt won it when he was 42. The field these days is getting younger and younger and younger, and that is, I guess, one of the trends in motor racing as well. We see that in Formula One. One man who notices these things and has been all over motor racing on his behalf, on our behalf, on everyone's behalf is David Turner. Of course, David has been to the Indianapolis 500. He is also the producer of that wonderful documentary series Born to Fly about the history of New Zealanders and the current state of New Zealanders motor racing around the world, which is absolutely fascinating. And we welcome him to the show this morning at such an important time. David, good morning to you, and thank you again for your time.
1: Hey, good morning, Smithy. It's always good to have a chat with you, and yeah, there's plenty going on. The only bit that concerned me there is the fact that everyone's getting younger and younger, and yet I seem to be getting older and older.
0: It is a fact of the matter, though, isn't it? If, I wouldn't know the average age of this field, but Scott Dixon's got to be one of the veterans, surely.
1: Yeah, there's a few up there. Will Power, Elio's almost 50 now as well, but they're certainly on the twilight side of their career. And then you've got the young guns like, you know, Kiwi Marcus Armstrong and stuff in their early 20s. So you're seeing a generational change, so we call it.
0: Right, we've seen, of course, qualifying has now been complete and the grid has been absolutely sorted out. What have you made of how the Kiwis have fared?
1: Qualifying yesterday was quite strange. It was different than normal because of not having the 34 cars and not having the traditional bump day. It was just one of those things. I think it's a financial thing as well. There's lots of layers to it. So it had a bit of a different atmosphere. But in saying that, the acid was certainly on when it got to the top six. Dixon, I don't think, had the pace to get to the six. He certainly made the 12 easy enough. McLaughlin made the 12. Armstrong, who I spoke to, was a little disappointed, but he knows that he's got good car pace for the race, and they were very focused on that instead. And I think Dixon kind of is almost the same. All three Kiwis certainly in the mix, there's absolutely no doubt about that. So qualifying-wise, I thought Rossi was going to take the pole, and then, you know, along comes Alex Palau again in a magic lap. And, you know, the thing is you have to average those four laps out really, really well to put the time on the board, and he mastered that, and Rossi was really the only genuine threat, I think, in the end.
0: So the race is 500 miles. It is 200 laps. There is plenty of time to make up lost ground if you get the opportunity. Also, of course, it's very reliant on the performance of your car, as is always the case in motor racing. Scott Dixon at 10th. How realistic is his opportunity to make number two?
1: I think it's very realistic, probably as realistic as McLaughlin's, really. I don't think that there's a difference.

0: differential between Chevy and Honda this year. I think that, you know, normally you could start as deep in the pack as 15th to 18th, even 20th, and still have a decent chance of winning this race. Obviously, if you start, you know, up front on pole position, the odds say that you're better there, but it can be won from where most of those Kiwis are going to be starting from. So I don't think you could rule any of them out. The things to watch for early on will be, you know, what happens in those opening laps when people do, you know, pretty stupid things sometimes. And you've got to remember, it is a 500-mile race. It'll be done in a couple of hours, so it's a sprint race in many ways. But, you know, people go hard too early on. And what you've got to do is you've got to be in the hunt with 25 laps to go. And if you're in the hunt, then you're in the game, you know. And that's the way you have to approach this race. You also don't want to lead the race early on because your fuel burn is going to be that much higher. So if you're sitting second and third in the pack, that's a great place to be.
1: Scott McLaughlin, of course, has a point to prove after last year's disappointment.
0: Yeah, he does, you know, and what concerns me the most there, but he's been doing a great job of it, and we talked to him yesterday, you know, is the fact that media are always going to play a part in that and remind him how many times, you know, he had that situation last year and then had the practice crash as well. So it's going to come up time and time again. But he has the ability to put that behind him, and he's very clever like that. He's very smart. It's just a head game thing, and no different than, you know, your days of playing cricket. You've got to put those bad things aside and move on, because if you don't, they're going to haunt you forever. So I think McLaughlin is in a good position. He's the second fastest of the three Penske cars. He's got, you know, a lot to prove in terms of redemption and his championship for this year. So again, the early probably 20 laps of this race are going to say a lot, and you've got to be smart. But don't forget, you're looking at maybe 8 pit stops all up. So the teams have got 8 chances to muck it up for the driver as well. So it's a team game, this one, and you've got to perform across the board. You look at Dixon a few years ago, overshot, you know, the pit lane zone, and it cost him a win. That was a genuine win in the taking for Dixon, and through his own error, and he openly admits it, it got away from him.
1: Let's look at the third Kiwi then, Marcus Armstrong. You mentioned him as the youngest, perhaps the most, well, I won't say the most aggressive, but he might think he has to be from 17th on the grid. What would the advice be from his team from that position?
0: I think you'll get a lot of advice from his sort of partial owner of the team and fellow driver in the race, Catherine Nevers. I think there'll be a bit of advice coming there about, you know, play the long game, and Marcus needs to do that. Rosenquist obviously had great pace yesterday in qualifying. He just needs to get through that first 100 laps probably and get into the race. You know, the first year Marcus, you know, was out within half a dozen laps of the race starting. Last year he did, you know, pretty much the whole race, but he needs to knuckle down and just be solid all day and wait for some of the race to come to him. If he's patient, then he's in the game. You know, you've got to play this game of not trying to win the race in the first 20-odd laps, because you're not going to. All you're going to do is probably destroy your chances.
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14: Yeah!

0: David Turner. Now, in terms of, you were saying before, the fuel burn from leading as such, what would the tactics of Alex Pillell be if that is the case? He is on pole. Will he take a sit, do you feel, or will he try to set a benchmark early?
1: No, I think he'll want to be, you know, over the line before everyone else. It's, you know, the privilege of the pole sitter and that sort of thing. You know, he's got Rossi and Malukas and O'Ward and stuff around him, so... I don't think he'll put up that much of a fight if one of them want to get in front, and that is a great place to be. It's different when you've got two of your own team cars up there, and we've seen that with the Ganassi cars before, particularly in the era of Dixon and Weldon, where they traded places with each other for first and second. We've seen Penske do it as well, so that, you know, both their cars kind of traded off the running out front and using up more fuel. So when you're a single car up there by yourself, it's a little bit harder because you don't have so many friends to play with.

0: than it's a Chevy Honda thing as well. So I would imagine that Alex would be quite content to lead the first couple of laps till the field sorts itself out. And then if someone wants to come past him, I don't see him putting up a fight at all.
1: Of the other drivers, do you see a new winner this year or someone else backing up?
0: Yeah, I do. I think David Malukas from Team Penske, who took over the seat from Will Power, I think he's a genuine threat. He's the leading Penske driver so far this season, not taking anything away from McLaughlin, obviously. Newgarden's buried in the pack, so again, anything's possible, but I see Malukas as a bit of a dark horse. I did see Rossi in that mix until some events of today, which we'll talk about in a second, but this field this year is quite strange, and it's very different to how we've seen it before in terms of how they practice. And again, I think it came back to the fact that there wasn't the pressure of trying to make the field. Everyone was guaranteed a start, whereas in the past we've always had one or two or three entries miss out because of the bump day process. So I think everyone was very content. What we'll see a trend on Friday here in Fast Friday and Carb Day in the 2 hours they do on Friday. If you and me were to talk again after that, then we'd have a much better indication about who's really genuine and who's kind of been playing a game of bluff for the last week or so.
2: David Ricciardo.

0: plain old Scott Dixon to most people, you know, and he's a very mature, well-rounded driver these days. He's very content. He's hungry for a second, don't get me wrong there. And I think it would be a fabulous bookend to a career that's, you know, probably in its twilight zone a little bit. So, you know, I'd love to see him pull it off. There's a few people that I'd like to see win it, but, you know, if you're a New Zealander, then certainly you tick him as one of your favourites.
1: What do you think is in Scott Dixon's future? How much longer do you think he will race IndyCar? And then what's past then? Does he become like a team chief, or does he just retire, or does he come back here and have a go around in supercars for a season or two? What do you think he wants to do?
0: He likes endurance racing. So the WeatherTech Sports Car Series up here, you know, where we shot the documentary last year, there's a place for him there, probably. Although Honda and Acura, as it's branded here, are pulling out of that series until 2028, when the regulations change a little bit. They're reevaluating things, so that might close some doors. I can see him in multiple roles. I can see him as a driver coach role, like, you know, Dario Franchitti is. You know, there's lots of opportunity there for him, but I really think he wants another championship or a 500, whichever comes first, before he says enough's enough. But his biggest threat right now, as we well know, is Alex Palau as a teammate. You know, he's never had a teammate in all the years. He's had Dario, and he's had, you know, Dan Weldon, but Alex Palau he's a class act. He really is.
1: And in terms of the, I know somebody's talked about McLaughlin, we've talked about Armstrong as well, and we've talked about who you think your favourite is. I mean, McLaughlin is celebrated for just being able to dominate the street circuits. What about the ovals? I mean, do you see a time where he is able to dominate the ovals like he dominates the street?
0: I think so. I think, you know, people underestimate just how difficult it is. It's not easy. And even here at Indianapolis, you know, 2.5 miles once round, but all four corners are very different. And I was sitting with some people from Firestone yesterday during qualifying, and I was looking at the temperatures of the track surface in all four corners, and they were all different. So that meant that the car was actually handling different in all four corners as well. So, you know, there's just so many variables in this race. This year, I think it is really hard to pick a winner this year. The field is so tight. There is a lot of depth in the talent there. The veterans obviously have got a bit of an ace in their pocket, if you like, but so have the young kids, you know. So anything's possible. Yesterday was incredibly hot. This afternoon, we're having this massive thunder and lightning storm like no tomorrow. And it's going to continue into tomorrow. The race day forecast is looking better, so that's good. Carb day is certainly good. So, anything is possible right now, I'd say.
2: One of the interesting things, and I'm talking more on a global scale here, of course, apparently the world is suffering from a fuel crisis. We haven't, in terms of pricing anyway, we've got a reflection of that in this country, and I guess they have around the world as well. In that industry, where you are right now, is it even a consideration? Do people even talk about the fuel issues?
0: Do they ever? Boy, do they ever. And in California, when we passed through there the other day, man, did they ever. Fuel in California, where we topped up just before we dropped off a car back at LAX the other morning, was nearly $7 US a gallon.

0: times. Indiana's always had less fuel tax. I think we paid $4.02 US a gallon the other day, and yet traditionally we've probably paid about $2.97. So, you know, that's kind of the difference. But yeah, they are very aware of it. This part of the country is probably more pro-Trump than, say, California. But politics is playing a bit of a part right now. There's absolutely no doubt about that.
1: David, we've got about 6 days before the actual race. You know, it's quite unusual, I think. You know, we're used to having, for example, F1 or supercars that most motorsport fans here follow, that you have qualifying the day before, maybe even the morning of the race. But we've got 6 days now before the actual race and qualifying's done. So what are the teams doing between now and then?
0: Well, for most teams, Tuesday is a day off because they've worked flat out since then. Obviously, there was some events this afternoon and what was meant to be a two-hour practice, then the rain arrived and then there was a pretty big accident involving Alexander Rossi, Pato O'Ward and Roman Grosjean. So those three teams have got massive car rebuilds to do. All three cars sustained a lot of damage. We just left the track because we were paranoid about getting wet, and no sooner we left and it came up on the phones that there'd been that accident. So those guys have got a lot of work to do, but most teams try and take Tuesday off. Then they're back at the track. There's a very heavy media commitment for all the drivers on Thursday. Carb day, obviously, 2 hours of running mid-morning, and then there's the pit stop competition and all sorts of stuff in the afternoon there. So Friday's a big day. Saturday, the downtown parade, every driver's in there. That's massive. That generally has a crowd of around 250,000-odd people attend it. It's a great event. It's very American. And then you're into race day, so it's pretty much non-stop, really. Tomorrow's the only soft day, and a lot of drivers have got sponsorship commitments on those days, so it's full-on. There's definitely full-on, and then, you know, Thursday, they're back into practice in Detroit, so it doesn't ease off.
2: What do they do about celebrating previous champions like, you know, Al Unser Jr., AJ Foyt, I understand, is around about 91 or 92 years of age now. Do they celebrate, do the history of the Indianapolis 500 well in terms of its build-up?
0: Oh, look, history is a major, major thing. When I first came here, the late Larry Rice said to me, "You've got to understand history." And I was very flippant with him because I kind of didn't. But I do now. And history plays a very big part in this race and the way people look at it. And, you know, no matter whether you're a Dixon or an AJ Foyt or whoever, if you've won this race, you're set in history forever. Roger Penske kind of tried to take a leaf out of the PGA and introduced the blue jacket for winning drivers. So each driver that has won the 500 that's still alive now is issued with a blue jacket, which has become a new tradition here, which I think is really, you know, quite neat. History is big, and the fans are very, very aware of history. Even the young generation are very aware of the history aspect of things.
2: David, just finally, before we let you go, we often ask for updates on what you're doing behind the scenes after the success of Born to Fly, of course. What's in the tank at the moment and what stages are you at?
0: Well, Born to Fly 3, which came out in February, I think has gone down pretty well. It was a big effort, which, you know, we got into last year and celebrated that, and everyone involved in it, you know, kind of felt that we'd done a good job there. I think as soon as I finished that, I thought, maybe there's life for Born to Fly 4, but we need to look at other avenues and then obviously how we fund it. So at the moment, the biggest fallback will be finding funding to do a number 4, and there's plenty of themes there. You know, the speedway industry up here is massive. There's a massive number of Kiwis involved in dirt track speedway up here that you could do just a Kiwis Born to Fly just on speedway alone. So there's a few ideas. We're meeting for dinner tomorrow night with a couple of Kiwis, and I'm sure they'll have plenty of ideas on it as well. So I'd love to make a number 4. I enjoy making them. I know my business partner Lynn, she's right into it, and then co-owner of the company now, my brother, he's right into it as well, and he's helping out with the speedway aspect. So yeah, never say never, Smithy. I think that's the thing. I think it's a passion project for sure, but I love making them and love, you know, just celebrating the success of New Zealanders as well.
2: Well, David, on everyone's behalf back home, I hope it gets off the ground, and I hope you're able to do number four, because the first three have

0: just been absolutely wonderful and left us wanting more. So let's hope it comes about with sponsorship and all those things that need to be put in place. So in the meantime, enjoy Indianapolis. I know that you will. And we shall all be watching the race from back here with three horses in the race. It's a lot of fun, I can assure you. David Turner, thank you. Enjoy. Thank you.
1: Yeah, no, thanks very much, Smithy and Ricardo. And Ricardo, just before I go, my brother said to me on when we were walking back to the car before, he said, oh, you're talking to Ricardo. He was in Just One Fix. What a great band. I really miss that.
2: Oh, wow. Okay, there you go. I still am in Just One Fix. It's still a going concern, David. So there you go. You can tell him that. Working on new material as we speak.
1: Oh, there you go. You've got a fan in the car with me.
2: Brilliant.

0: Turner there out of Indianapolis at the IndyCar 500, of course, and keeping an eye on all those flying Kiwis, Smithy.
1: Rugby League's greatest rivalry is back as Queensland and New South Wales go head-to-head in Game 1 of State of Origin. 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
2: Cop that!
1: Every moment counts.
3: He's embraced by his teammates. They should exalt him.
1: And for Warriors fans, it's Kurt Capel against Mitch Barnett. We've got you covered with all the action thanks to our mates at SEN. State of Origin Game 1. 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
21: Gumboots, they are wonderful. Gumboots, they are swell. Because they keep out the water and they keep in the smell.
22: Well, it might seem like a

A lot of fun to a lot of people, but I can tell you right here and now, dog trialling in this country is a very, very serious business. In fact, we do it internationally as well. They have internationals, they travel to world championships. It is high on the agenda for a lot of our farmers, young and old, and it's very high on the agenda in the next week or so, because it is the turn of the Hawke's Bay chapter of dog trialling, the Hawke's Bay area to host at Te Aute, actually, and they're hosting them from all over New Zealand, hosting the dogs and their owners, of course. It's going to be absolutely fascinating, a great time for the income too, I would imagine, in some of the pubs around Havelock North. So we thought it absolutely fitting that we talk to the

0: fact that they're hosting it this year and how big a deal it is. Rocky, good morning to you.
1: Yeah, g'day, Smitty. How are you?
0: I'm really good. I feel like we should be having a beer talking about this, but that'll come later in the piece. Let's talk about how does it work and how many people have you got coming with their dogs and breaking them down into what the Hunterway side of things and the heading dog side of things. So just run us through it.
1: Righto, there's about 310 competitive booked in, just about 520 dogs. I think there's 270-odd Hunterwave and 240-odd heading dogs. So, pretty full week in front of us.
0: Okay, so in terms of the Hunterway side of things, is this a hill course? How does the Hunterway side of it work?
1: Yeah, the Hunterway are the dogs that make all the noise, and they've got to put sheep up the hill, the zigzag course through three sets of markers to the top, and the straight hunt course has just got two markers. It's judged on how straight and smooth you can get up there. There's a lot to it that would take a long time to get through if I explained it.
0: In terms of that and the requirements involved here, I mean, there is a time, obviously, there's a time slot allocated for each particular dog. And you would assume that once you get through these obstacles and get to the end within that time slot, you've achieved the points. But that's not quite how it works. What are the judges looking for?
1: Oh, like on the heading dogs, they like a dog to run out nice and fast, keep a good line, run a line without deviating off its course, and coming down your... down with the sheep, you're trying to pull them as straight as you can, as smooth as you can. If you go all over the hill in the process, going up or down, you're getting points taken off. When you come down what they call a drive through the obstacles, it's very similar. You're trying to get them to be smooth and straight without any stoppages. If you change side, if you got points coming off, and there's a hell of a lot of good runs up to the yard in the short head, but if you can't yard them, you're just an also-ran.
0: In terms of the age group of participants, how does that work? And you know, what are your youngest? Who are your eldest competing this year?
1: Well, I mean, that's the great thing about the sport. You can be any age. I mean, there's a lot of young shepherds around, you know, that aren't even 20 that are going really well. And at the other end of the scale, you've got guys in their 80s that are still competing and winning on a regular basis. So. Like if a shepherd, it's a great thing to come out and run against your boss and beat him. It makes a Monday morning smoker a bit more enjoyable.
0: Rocky, I just look at from Hawke's Bay's point of view, what's the incentive to run it?
1: Well, like there's different centres all around the North and South Island. We're, like these championships are the North Island and New Zealand champs. So the first run that we have is for the North Island title, and then the top seven out of each event compete for the New Zealand runoff, which is, we all call it the green tie event. It's similar to winning the golden shears and getting the purple sash. So every year it alternates the New Zealand championships between the North and South Island. The South Island's just held the South Island champs down in Tianea a couple of weeks ago, and so it's our turn up here. And next year the New Zealand champs will be down the South Island.
0: Rocky Hawkins is with us. He is the president of Hawke's Bay Dog Trialling, and you've got this is a North Island and the National. How does that work?

0: dogs ride up. But yeah, they've, look, I think they've 13 cent of throughout New Zealand, and everyone gets a turn at doing it. There's a lot of work goes on behind the scenes to make it run like any big sporting event.
1: So where do your sheep come from? How do you hand pick the sheep? Are they randomly picked?
0: We're doing it just now, actually. We're lucky in Hawke's Bay that we've got a big outfit like Brown Rig Agriculture that have got thousands of sheep on, and they've been very supportive of us for a long, long time, and the sheep all come off their place. We're actually drafting them up as we speak. So we're very lucky there. A lot of centres haven't got access to these sheep numbers, so, yeah, they look good. Hopefully they're going to work well.
1: So in terms of the one lot of sheep, sort of bracket of three sheep go through, that's the only time you'll see those sheep throughout the competition? They back in the truck and back, and then a fresh lot come in the next day, or do they go through randomly more than once?
0: No, everyone gets three fresh sheep. Once they've been used, they're gone, and they're not used again. If you do use them time and time again, whoever gets them later on in the piece, they're normally a lot quieter and handle a lot better, so it's a bit of an unfair advantage if you did that sort of thing.
1: So, Rocky, tell us, have you got, are there favourites involved there? Do you have seedings or anything like that? Do you have, like they do in fields, you have special times when you group together, or is the draw done randomly as such?
0: No, the draw's done. We do a draw, and it is a draw. So, and it's the old saying, you know, in a lot of sporting events, it's the luck of the draw. And you can, with every best intent, with your dog going well and you not making a mistake, if you don't draw three sheep that play ball, well, your luck's not on your shoulder that day.
1: So, Rocky, in terms of where they've come from, these people, I mean, we're looking at nationwide. I mean, we're going through times, apparently, of fuel crisis, and times are tough and that, and all sorts of industries. Well, no, I will say the lamb and beef prices are pretty bloody good. Where are they coming from, all these people? And you know, just how dedicated are they?
0: Oh, mate, they're super dedicated. I mean, a lot of these guys that are, you know, at the top of their game put in an enormous amount of time training, and I'd say the majority of them have never seen the 6 o'clock news in their life. But yeah, they're coming from all over the country, from Southland right up north of Whangarei, and everywhere in between. And yeah, we are going through a fuel crisis, but a fuel crisis is a bit like a beer crisis. People will always drink beer if it's there, and they'll always travel to dog trials if they're on. So, I mean, it does make your costs a bit higher, but it's a game that gets under your skin and you keep going.
1: So how social is it?
0: Well, yeah, very, very social. Look, it's a great way to meet a lot of people. I mean, I've been all over New Zealand to a lot of places that I would never have gone to, and met a lot of people I would never have met if I hadn't been involved in it, and that probably goes for everyone. But, yeah, they're held in a lot of remote places, and, it's a great place to come and have a few beers with your mates and network with shepherds getting jobs and talk about what's happening in the livestock industry, meat prices, etc. So, yeah, it's a great social sport.
1: What about being president? Does that gain you any respect from these people?
0: No, it's probably the opposite. Smithy, the only time you even notice is when things go wrong. When things are going right, I'm a nobody. But we're lucky in Hawke's Bay. We've got a hell of a good crew of people helping, and you need them. I mean, the people that don't know about it, you don't think much about it, but there's a bloody lot of work that goes on in the background to make these things happen.
1: I'm sure there is. Rocky, look, I hope for, and it's a spectator sport too, that's the thing. When you have it at the show, I mean, a lot of people just, they stop and watch, don't they? They're intrigued by it.
0: Oh, absolutely, yeah. No, I mean, that's the worst thing that ever happened on TV in New Zealand. I mean, you can talk to anyone in the country. Well, you know, when the dog show stopped going, I mean, it was a hearty weekly watch, wasn't it? You know, Sunday night with the dog show. And, I mean, people still talk about it now, and God knows how long it's been since it's been on TV.
1: Rocky Hawkins, fantastic to catch up with you. I wish you all the very best. I know it's a massive exercise to take on. I hope it goes well for you, and let's hope there's perhaps a Hawke's Bay Centre winner. That would be nice. Cheers, man. Thank you.
0: No, thank you, Smitty. Cheers.

0: Boy.
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5: 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What a goal!
1: 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Tune in for live commentary of Tottenham versus Everton. 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
18: Huge news that you are leaving for some time from New Zealand. It's quite incredible, mate. The incredible bit is that we retain your voice and cricketing insights to maintain

0: coverage quality more around the world than ever before. That is such good news. You know what I think about your playing career, mate? You gave it up 2 years too early, minimum, even though you'd had enough. You fellas were so much fun to play against. You seem to play better against us, Australia, than the more unknown nations you came up against. You'd lose or go close to Afghanistan, for example, years and years ago, and then beat us at the Wacker or Wellington or Auckland. It was always such fun and a lot of unknown, mate. It's really pleasing that you're staying involved. Big news, as I said, that you mightn't be hanging around New Zealand as much. One of the great tourists is on the move. I wish you well, mate. Signing off. Talk soon.
1: Wow, heels, eh? Heels. Yeah, we did love playing against Australia. I love playing against Heels because you knew exactly where you were with Australia. Heels was absolutely Australian through and through. He's Australian through and through when he commentates as well, and that he's unashamedly so. So thanks for that, Brian. Thanks for grabbing that, Ricardo and Brian. These little snippets are gold as far as I'm concerned. Genuine friends from days gone by and still absolutely fantastic.

0: inside the boundary by Tim Southey, and that completes one of the most remarkable achievements in New Zealand Test match cricket history. They have beaten India.
1: Ah, Stockley, the man, the voice, the personality. Okay, so there's a changing of the field, and we won't hear Stockley on the radio show because television will now occupy a little bit more of his time. But you know what? That's just a little change of the field, and it's no more than that. The voice will be heard across the world globally. Whether it's on TV or on radio, it's a source of comfort, it's a source of joy, and it's a source of trust. And so, Stockley, from a personal and maybe a selfish point of view, I'm so glad you've opted to do some more commentary on TV, because it means that people like me will be seeing more of you in the commentary box. But never say never. You won't be lost to radio. The voice, the personality, and the man will always be there as a source of pure joy. Go well, Stockley.
2: Oh, man, that means a lot. It's one of my great mates in commentary, Alan Wilkins, as the president of the Glamorgan Cricket Club, a long-suffering Welsh rugby fan. We talk a lot of rugby over a lot of beer, and he's just a terrific man, and in his own right, a wonderful broadcaster. So the clips that you've managed to get together, Ricardo and Brian, this morning from those four or five people have been absolutely outstanding and mean one hell of a lot to me. Michael, back to you.
3: Daisy Smithy, back to you, because it's about you this morning. It's about horse racing, and we're going to mould those two things together, because you've loved your racing for as long as I've known you, but I've never had a chance to ask you these questions. So Here's racing Q&A with the great Ian Smith on his last 20 minutes here on Sport Nation. Who's been your favourite ever horse over your lifetime love of racing?
2: Look, I'll be perfectly honest with you. I go back a hell of a long way. I remember Lufa winning the Wellington Cup. Goodness me. I mean, that's even before your time, Michael Gerrit.
3: Dear God, that's a long time ago.
2: So that's how far back I go. I remember one of the best bets I ever had was way back in about 1975, when a horse called Jealous Lover won the Matamata Guineas. And I was there. It was a three-year-old classic at Matamata. We made the trip up from Palmerston North. I backed Jealous Lover and it won the race. I'll never forget that. It's these little moments. Kiwi. How could you not remember Kiwi? Van der Hum. I was forever taking the last period or two off from Rongotai College. 4 or 5 years in a row, they'd never clicked that I went home in time to watch the Melbourne Cup. I just absolutely have loved it. If I had to say now, I met Peter

0: Moody, had a beer with him in Leo's fine establishment up in Auckland, HQ, and Black Caviar. He was telling me about Black Caviar. I fell in love with Black Caviar anyway, but after his words. But if I had to name one, because of my new friendship with Chris Willow, I think, and my son as well, my eldest son, who's got a Winx pillowcase. I think it's Winx. There you go.
1: Well, that's a pretty good one to name. Who's been your favourite trainer? I'm not saying the best trainer, but who's been the one that you've resonated to, had more beers with, or when you see them at a race on TV, you're like, oh, that's ripper.
0: Yeah, hard one. This. I've just talked to you about Chris Waller, of course. That's of late. I'm old school. I go back to the principled men like Noel Eales, Colin Gillings, those elder statesmen of racing where they held court and what they said was very believed. So I'd say someone of that ilk, Trevor McKee, terrific guy, loved spending time with Trevor. Roggie trained a lot of horses for my father-in-law, one of the great old characters. So I'm more old school without separating one, to be perfectly honest. I respect the young guys coming through, but for me, they've still got a bit of ground to make up.
1: All right. Favourite ever jockey?
0: Favourite ever, maybe in my early days, Billy Skelton, battling Billy Skelton, followed very closely by NG Harris back in those days. Of late, obviously, James McDonald, big Brent Thompson fan, babyface Brent Thompson, big, big fan of those guys. Overseas, Ryan Moore, absolute Lester Piggott. I remember watching him ride live both here and in England. So Frankie Dettori, so many you can mention of, but by the time he's finished and I've finished, hopefully, J-Mac will be unsurpassable.
1: All right. Why horse racing? We know you're a great cricket legend, and we know that you're a man who loves his rugby, and you've done so much for both codes in New Zealand, and obviously you've loved plenty of other sports. I'm sure you love hitting a golf ball. But why racing? What has racing and horse racing meant to you? When I say the words to you, horse racing, where does your heart go with that?
0: Well, okay, first of all, I'm a gambler, and anyone that knows anything about me knows I like a punt, and I like to win my punts. And horse racing, of course, was, you know, these days you've got casinos in New Zealand, you've got lotto in New Zealand, but back in the day, when I fell in love with it, and it's been a lifetime affair since 1974 when I first went to work and subsidised my own bets, but prior to that, the old man would take those little yellow tickets and take me a double every week. I'd go and stand with him in the queues, and we'd have on those little yellow tickets that you held with a carbon copy underneath, and we'd hold on to those. We used to collect tickets at the races as kids. So I fell in love with it very early on in the piece, and I've never fallen out of love with it at all. There have been times where I've been frustrated with, and I've texted you and I've texted Greg O'Connor, and I thought, what the hell's going on here? Where's the accountability and all this thing? And if I did have one bugbear about it, I'd say don't forget the punter. You know, the $1.55 shot that gets rolled, that people have put millions of dollars into making a $1.55 shot, we like to hear why every now and then, even if it's beaten by the $63 one, which is a fairy tale story. So that would be my big plea to the people who do racing. Accountability across the board sometimes.
1: Couldn't agree with you more. You go clear your throat. We're going to take our last break and come back on the other side with a very special guest here on Sport Nation. You have just 14 minutes left on this radio station. Plenty more places you can catch the voice of Ian Stockley-Smith, but we will be talking more to him, and a special moment coming up after this break.
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1: Mark Spud Carroll with us on the show. You'll obviously just heard Tommy Radonikis talking about him. Played a central role in Cattle Dogs on, but a key man when it came to rugby league throughout the years as well. Spud, thank you very much for joining us. You played in the hard days of the game. What do you make of the game these days?
14: I watch a little. Am I a fan? Probably not. I'm an old dinosaur. The game's got way too quick. Let's look at state of origin sides. There's no real big forwards now on the bench. They're all the same size. I think we've got New South Wales, we've got Victor Radley, Murray from South. They all played number 13, and Isaiah Yeo can then go up front row. So the game certainly has changed.
15: Yeah, you make a good point there, Spud, because there's a few chats around Magic Round just been. We have blowout scores now. There's not the close games like there used to be. It's almost glorified touch rugby.
14: Yeah, it is. It's the week before there were 6 games out of 8 that were 13 plus, as in points. And you can't, there's nothing worse when you're defending. you tackle five tackles, and then they go bing, bing, bing, that bloke in the middle. Who's a, I don't know who's calling it. Six again. Mate, you can't haul them out.
16: Is, I mean, it's obviously gone too far, but how quickly do they need to change it back? Do you reckon they need to do it this season? Because I imagine they're going to try and see out the season, but like you, we've all chatted about it on this show.

0: show and thought that it's gone way too far as well, and I just feel like they need to bring it back sooner rather than later.
1: Well, it suits some sides with really good mobile forwards like your side, the Warriors, fantastic. Those two front rowers, yours, the one and two punch, they're agile. They're only maybe, no one's really big anymore. There's no real 125 kilos around 115 now. Yep. They've got to be. They can't keep up the pace. But what I reckon maybe 5 or 6 leaders from the main sides, for the Melbournes and Penriths, they go to the league and say, mate, slow it down. It's going to be, mate, we're seeing burnout of players. The amount of injuries is unheard of.
2: Yeah, so we're about to kick off State of Origin in about 10 days' time there, yep. Spud, and that competition is notorious from the collision, the contact, the friction amongst both teams, but there's a little bit of an unknown, yep, heading into this series. Is it going to continue what we've seen so far this season?
1: Well, what sort of style are we going to get from the ref? Is he going to put the whistle in the pocket, which we hope? Someone like Vic Radley, can he take someone's head off and not be sent off? It's going to be interesting.
0: Just while we're on Origin, Mark Spud Carroll with us, by the way, on the show. Just while we're on Origin, what do you make of the changes in eligibility, opening it up to a few more players, and also bringing games over here to New Zealand? As a true blue Origin man, do you like those changes, or not so much?
1: Probably not. I'm not disgracing any internationals, but I think if you're born in New South Wales, then again, they look back, if it were 13, 14, I reckon from day dot, they should pick it, not after 13, 14 years. But good luck to Fanua Blake to get the opportunity to play New South Wales, but also play, people over here thinking, oh, if he wasn't a Kiwi, he'd make it in Origin. Well, we're going to find out.
2: So, hey, Spud, you played for a number of clubs, Panthers, South, the Sea Eagles. What club are you having? Yep. Were they just all jobs to you, or do you have a close emotional attachment to any of those clubs?
1: Yeah, a couple of good questions here. With South, I feel that South gave me the opportunity to play first grade, and then I went to Manly to win a comp. So, South and Manly are my main clubs I follow, and do some individual work with a couple of players, and I love it, mate.
2: That Manly team in its glory days were magnificent. You have Jeff Tuvey, you had Clippy Lyon, Posty Innes from New Zealand, Matthew Ridge. He has a big following over here. What was it like? What was Matthew Ridge like? What did you take from him?
1: He was a pest.
2: Yeah.
1: mate, he used to scream like nothing else at the back, pushing us forwards around. But I'm glad he was on our side. He was one hell of a player, but his goal kicking was like, I was watching someone playing darts. And then you got Craig Innes, who was him and Terry Hill are unstoppable in the outside backs.
0: Mate, we play like famous sports clips and famous quotes on the show quite often, and we play one fairly regularly from the great man Tommy Radonikis. Can you can you give us a few, what memories do you have of playing alongside him, and any stories that stand out around Tommy?
1: Well, Tommy was the one who created Cattle Dog, and I'm the person who threw the punch. but I remember we got the sheds. When we first all met, mate, we didn't train for the first 3 days. Just on the drink. It was like, I said, Tommy, when we're going to train? He goes, we'll be there. And then what happened with the Cattle Dog? The killer for me was I actually threw the punch and I didn't get sent off. I dropped Craig Smith, and after the game, Tommy got me in a headlock, and back then he was a really, really heavy smoker, and he had the breath of 40 Alsatians, and he goes, I love you, Spud, I love you. And I said, Tommy, mate, you're going to get some weeks on, which I didn't. But the crazy thing was, after Origin, I retired every year. I used to ring him up and go, Cattle Dog, and he'd go, oh, I love you, Spud. So some great memories of Tommy. We had a State of Origin night last night, and his wife Trish come up to say hello, and I do the same on State of Origin Day. I ring her up and go, Cattle Dog. So I miss Tommy, man.

0: Love. I actually carry Tommy on my, I've just been playing music for the last 2 years, and when I get up on stage, I always wear a Tom Radonikis T-shirt. He's with me, man.
1: Awesome. You're loved on this side of the ditch, Spud. So what are you up to these days?
0: I'm running a gym, which I've had now 21 years. I've just got a bit of music in my life. My dad was a muso. I don't understand why he did it. Now it's so good. But also I've got a beer called Spud Wiser.
1: Oh, yeah?
0: My beer is on tap. It's in cans. You can travel to over across the ditch. So if anyone wants to listen, have a look. Spud Wiser. It's S-P-U-D-D, two Ds. Wiser, WISER.com, and you can order beer, hats, everything.
1: Oh, we're into that, Spud.
2: It's absolutely elite. Is it a good drop?
0: The crazy thing about it, mate, the beer is absolutely fantastic. I was on on the hill over the weekend for we had a magic round over here for New South Wales Cup players, and there was beers up there, which are what they call Four Pines, pretty big over here, Hawks Brewery, and I had one beer, Spud Wiser, and got voted number one by the people there, so that was great.
2: As it should be. What do you play instruments when you do your music? What do you?
0: I play a bit of guitar and sing a bit, and actually now learning the bass guitar, which is probably. I wish I learned that 20 years ago. I love it.
2: Oh, outstanding.
0: Yeah, multitasked.
2: Yeah, too right you are. And just on a serious note to finish, I suppose, I know you've been a big campaigner around CTE and head knocks, and I personally can't commend you enough for that. What do you make of where the game is at in that regard? Do you feel like they are making the right progress, or still not enough being done?
0: Well, something was done over here last week announced. You guys probably didn't get it, so if you can send me your details. Any player who played the game can now go to NRL and they'll assess you. And also then, maybe if you need a PET scan or a MRI, they pay the bill. Instead of a person, they now take the bills up. It's a great thing, mate. It's a great thing.
2: Nice. Well, as I say,
0: so I think it's. I think if you, I'll send the details and maybe you can put it on for the show, mate. Because it's such a great cause to push for, especially over in New Zealand as well, mate.
2: No, we will absolutely do that. And as I say, I can't commend you enough for the work that you do around
0: Thank
2: that.
0: You.
2: Great to be able to chat to you, mate, and enjoy your Origin footy in 8 days' time.
0: Thanks. See ya.
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8: Lashes and I stayed a little bit later last night to catch up with Jamison Gibson-Park, who is one of the halfbacks, or likely start halfback for Leinster this weekend in the European Cup final against Bordeaux over in Bilbao. We started by asking him how the mood is ahead of another big final.
9: Yeah, I suppose it's touched on a little bit, of course. And like you say, it gives us a huge desire to get the job done. It had been a while since we'd won a trophy. Up until last year, we managed to win the URC, so that was a little bit of the monkey off the back, but the European one still eludes us. So, yeah, no, man, we're massively hungry to get it done. It's a huge occasion, pretty much away. You know, we're going to be away in Spain, just down the road from Bordeaux, so it'll be tough going, but we're looking forward to it.
8: I guess what it does tell you, even though you haven't lifted one for a wee while, is that you are a bloody good rugby side. Like, you've been able to get that far so many times. That must give you so much confidence that this is a good team that, you know, eventually the laws will just help you win one, I suppose.
9: Yeah, exactly, man. And like, looking back, they've all been, it's fine margins at the very top end. They've been decided by less than one try. One of them went to extra time, so there's a little bit of that as well. But hopefully this time we can come out on the right side of the ledger.
10: Jamison, I asked this question to Salisi Rayasi from Bordeaux a little bit earlier around, you know, like managing a squad throughout a season. Like, I see in the URC, Glasgow are leading. They're on 13 wins. You guys are just behind them on the 12th. And then all the way down to 8th spot are on 10 wins. So that's a pretty bloody consistent, close competition. And then you guys obviously have to get up for big European Cup games as well. Like, you're an experienced campaigner. Like, how do you, what's the best way to go about managing a squad through that? And has it changed throughout the years of during your time at Leinster?
9: I suppose with Leinster, we're pretty lucky with our squad depth, and we have a pretty strong academy system, etc., etc. So a lot of those lads would play a bit of footy throughout the year. So we normally end up using probably mid-60s in terms of players during the year. So it's a lot compared to a lot of other clubs, and I suppose we're pretty lucky we're in that position. But yeah, it can be tricky at times. You know, you're bouncing between big international matches, coming back, playing big European matches, and then there's URC games in between. So, to be fair,

0: South African teams due to the travel they kind of have to face and maybe looking at pulling out of the European Cup. You know, down here we have Moana Pacifica pulling out, people wondering what to do with Super Rugby, etc. What in your ideal world, what would a great global club calendar look like? Would you be keen on, I guess, joining forces if we realign the global calendar and everyone played during the same time, club footy-wise, and have cross competition with Super Rugby, etc.? Like, is that a dream to where World Rugby should want to get to, or how do you see the ideal club calendar?
1: Yeah, mate, I think so. Like, I obviously don't have all the answers. It's a very tricky one. Like you touched on, the travel part is unbelievably difficult. Like the South Africans have found out over the last number of years. There's so much to-ing and fro-ing. I mean, they don't have to deal with the time difference here, but it's so much travel and it really does take it out of you, particularly towards the back end of the season. So, but ultimately, I would love to see is the cross competition, like you said, between the top European clubs and the top clubs down south. I think that would be really beneficial, but it's just like we said, where do you fit it in, really?
2: Jamison Gibson Park with us. Is that it's a conversation that's had here
0: regularly?
2: Yeah. Conversations like, you know, in the media, but in public as well. Is that something that they talk about a lot up your way as well?
1: Yeah, certainly. It's certainly spoken about a bit, like we touched on, in terms of just trying to figure out how it's going to work and that kind of thing. Because I think ultimately, a lot of lads would like to see it happen.
0: You go, Guy, you go.
2: I was just going to ask you about, obviously, Rico's headed over your way recently and from all accounts played pretty well for Leinster. How's he settled in and, yeah, how's he been going?
1: Yeah, he's been great, man. Riggs is he's a great fella and he's been awesome to have around. He's fitting really well and he's taking the piss out of the lads. The lads are taking the piss out of him, so he's fitting pretty well. And like you say, he's playing some pretty good footy as well, so he's been brilliant to have around.
0: Well, that's good to hear. And obviously the previous season you guys had the services of Geordie Barrett, who left a good impact on the group and on Dublin in general when he was up there, both on and off the field, and probably the golf course as well. Do you see plenty of value in that and having experienced international guys? Because I know some people put the boot into Leinster and some of the signings they make and the resources that they have. But do you think that overall just enhances Irish rugby when you can have young guys, like you say, your academy systems, etc., coming through and been able to pick the brains of not just some of you great Irish internationals, but also guys that have grown up playing a different brand down south?
1: Oh, 100%, man. It's unbelievable. I think it's great for the game. And like you say, people put the boot into us, but it's so good that we're able to do it. And it's even great when I think about the, you know, little kids that are coming out to games and stuff. Like, ultimately, these lads are putting bums on seats because guys want to come out and watch Geordie Barrett. They want to come out and watch Rico Ioane. So that's certainly a massive part of it for me. And then, like you say, they bring a fresh perspective because they've grown up playing footy different to these lads. And they've grown up differently with regard to life as well, I suppose. So it's awesome to have them around. You know, it's only 6 or 7 months, but they can leave a huge mark like Geordie did, and hopefully we can pick up a couple of trophies here and like Rico will. So that's pretty awesome, and I think it's great for the game.
0: It definitely is. Let's look ahead to this weekend, Jamison, if we can. Bordeaux, obviously defending champions in the European Cup. I think previous to that it was Toulouse and then La Rochelle a couple of times. Like, they seem to have a stranglehold on the Champions Cup at the moment. What do you guys sort of see in their game that makes them, I guess, so dominant in Europe and so difficult to beat?
1: Bordeaux, to start with, I suppose they're pretty stacked up with international players, and they got the likes of Solesi in there and Big Ben Tamifuna, so they've got a nice mix of international lads as well. And but they've got all the, I suppose, the full package. They've got a strong set piece, strong kicking game, etc. Plus they've got these unbelievable individuals. So they're a pretty formidable force, and they've been playing some serious footy. So it's going to be a massive challenge for us, but we're looking forward to it. It's pretty exciting.
2: You mentioned earlier in the chat, it's just a drive for people from Bordeaux down to Bilbao, 335 kilometres from my calculations, 3 hours, 53 minutes in the car if you went right now. Can you paint us a picture of

0: what it is going to be like, the atmosphere, all that sort of stuff. Like, our crowds for big games are decent enough, but over there it's kind of on another level. Like, what is it going to be like for this final, the atmosphere, all that sort of stuff?
1: Yeah, man, it's pretty special. I've been lucky enough to go away to a few big games in France, and oh, they just love it, man. They love their footy, and it's a real kind of carnival atmosphere. There's flares out, there's flags everywhere, and the noise doesn't really stop. It's one of those things, like, you go to a lot of games where it's kind of, you know, they're cheering for good parts of the game, bad parts of the game, etc., etc., but the French fans, they just go for it for 80 minutes, singing and chanting, and so it's pretty cool to be a part of.
2: So it seems like the French domestic comp in particular, the crowd numbers they have are phenomenal, and the fan engagement they get is great. But what about throughout your travels in the URC? You know, there's a lot of talk down here around the game and fan engagement, etc., and how many people are getting behind it. Do you think the game in the north and in the URC, etc., is in a really positive place? Is that what you're seeing, Jamison?
1: Yeah, man, for sure. It's been a little bit of a tricky one for us because we've... Our normal stadium has been done up, and we're due to be back in it next year. But so we've been playing in the Aviva the whole time, which is 52,000. So if you've got a, you know, we get pretty good numbers. You know, we're always kind of up around 15,000 and above. But it obviously doesn't look like much because we're in a 52,000 seater. But yeah, we're looking forward to getting back to the RDS. And but no, yeah, man, I love the way that the kind of competition is trending. It's very strong, like you touched on earlier. It's very competitive between one all the way down to eight. There's been a few teams miss out really narrowly. So, you know, it's a strong competition, man, and it sets us up well for big European games, etc. So, you know, I think it's good.
2: Brilliant. And what about yourself personally? You know, you've long been regarded as one of the best players in the world, and I see you've extended through to the end of 28, get yourself through in another World Cup and then a domestic season after that. Like, how are you feeling physically? Could you try go to a potential 2029 Lions Tour swan song in your home country, do you think? Where are you at in terms of your career?
1: Yeah, no, I'm feeling good. My body's pretty good. Mentally, I feel like I'm still at the races, so, like, 29 would be pretty awesome, but I just have to see how these first couple of years go, and we'll deal with that once it comes around.
0: And just lastly, mate, from me anyway, obviously, the Nations Championship in its first year this year, you guys kick off against Australia in July over this way, and then obviously come to these parts as well. What's your feeling around the Nations Championship, and what's the feeling over your way around that concept as well?
1: You know, I think it's great, man. I think it's great. Gives you something, a little something to play for, and the big finals we can set up in London at the end of the year. So I think it's cool. I think it's cool, and yeah, we're really looking forward to getting down and getting stuck in. Like, I touched on a couple games at Aussie, then down to NZ. So yeah, no, it's hugely exciting. We're looking forward to that.
0: Yeah, it'll be great, and we're looking forward to seeing you down here again, but also this weekend in your European Cup final as well. The very best of luck to you and your lads from Leinster to go and get the job done. Thanks so much for giving up your time.
1: No worries at all, lads. Thanks very much. Appreciate you.
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0: Obviously, the World Cup on the horizon. Socceroos in with Paraguay, with Turkey, and with the United States. 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
3: Yeah, exciting news today out of Netball New Zealand with the new chief executive being appointed. Her name is Jenna Wooten. She joins us now. Jenna, really appreciate your time on a big day for you and a historic day for the organisation. I guess my first question to you, it's been a relatively tumultuous period for Netball New Zealand. So someone as accredited as you are, what initially drew you to the role? Welcome in.
4: Thank you for having me. Well, look, there was a few different things that motivated me to take a look at the role. The fact that obviously netball is the largest sport for women and girls in New Zealand, the fact that our Silver Ferns are one of our most beloved sporting teams, and the fact that I know there is a community of people out there that just have an enormous love and passion for netball right across the country. So for me, that combination of scale, passion and purpose is pretty special, and I just feel very privileged to be asked to take on the role of Netball New Zealand's new chief executive. I'm looking forward to the next chapter.
5: Many congratulations to you, Jenna, for taking on this role. What's the first job?
4: First job is connecting and listening. So for me, I'm really looking forward to getting out there, top of the North Island to the bottom of the South, connecting with our staff, our athletes, our coaches, our life members, our zones, our fans. I want to understand everyone within netball's perspective. I want to know what's working. I want to know where they see opportunities for improvement. And I believe that through deeply understanding those perspectives, it's really going to help us as an organisation look at what we need to do next. Jane Patterson has been doing a fantastic job in the interim CE role. She's been really focused on making sure we're rebuilding trust with the community. That job will, of course, continue. And I know the netball community is going to be wanting to make sure we're doing what we will say we will do. So a lot to focus on, but at the top of the list is making sure that I'm listening and connecting.
3: Jenna, you don't necessarily come from a netball background, but you have a great CV when it comes to sport and governance and other organisations in this country. And so obviously, you know, you see that as a positive. So what are the positives of not being engrossed in netball for many years and bringing some skill sets from other organisations and experiences you've had, do you think?
4: Well, look, my connection with netball goes right back to my childhood. So although I certainly never played the sport at any great level, it was the first organised sport I ever participated in as a kid. My nana used to take me down to Teepi Courts in Henderson. And I fell in love with the sport from the age of five. So I do believe when you're the CEO of a national sporting organisation, you've got to have that deep love for the sport. And I'm enormously looking forward to getting courtside and spending time in club rooms with our netties right around the country, because I know how invaluable their perspectives will be for me coming into this role. But in terms of what I see when I look at netball, I see the community. I see our fantastic athletes and players. I see the passion that I know exists for the game. And I feel really optimistic about what is ahead for us as a sport. That's not to say there's not going to be a number of challenges that we're going to have to tackle along the way, but I feel very optimistic that we will be able to tackle them together with our community and that the future will be bright as a result.
5: Jenna, my daughters play netball, so I watch a lot, I take a lot in, and I would say there's no sport in the country that's got that grassroots kind of engagement like netball. It's for me, it's thriving in that community level. When it comes to the professional game, in rugby we see quite a lot of our players depart these shores over to the UK and into Japan. We're seeing a lot of our, or not a lot, but there's a fair few of our professional players, our Silver Ferns, making the trek across the ditch to Australia. What's your take on that? Is that something you think is a good thing for their development personally, or how do we perhaps

0: keep them here on our shores in New Zealand?
1: It's a really interesting question to reflect on, and I guess having spent a huge amount of time watching the ANZ Premiership, you can't help but reflect on the depth of talent that we have with the athletes in this country. I think, you know, the performances that these women are putting out on these courts week in, week out is just mind-blowing. I've been on the edge of my couch watching. And I think when you consider the talent that we have here competing in our premiership, and then you consider the talent that we have over in Australia competing in their premiership, I think that gives you a further illustration of the depth that we have. Now, the task ahead for Dane Nolan,

0: team that's going to go over to Glasgow for the Commonwealth Games. But I think it's really heartening that we have our incredible grassroots numbers, and I think that's such a cool reflection about your girls. You know, there's 150,000 registered players that we have in New Zealand. So the grassroots game is very, very strong. That netty community is absolutely solid, and we've just got to make sure that we're continuing to strengthen the pathways into the future.
1: New Chief Executive of Netball New Zealand, Jenna Wooten, with us. Jenna, one of the areas that's potentially not as strong as it could be is the commercial side of things when it comes to netball here in this country. A much talked about topic was the broadcast deal that Netball New Zealand found themselves with. Is that a space you're really keen to dive into and make sure all commercial relationships and partnerships are not only being amplified, but I guess also really being maximised as well?
0: Absolutely. My starting point from a commercial partners and a funding partners perspective is acknowledging the incredible support that Netball New Zealand has from our current commercial and funding partners, because that's hugely invaluable today and it's going to be invaluable moving into the future. But the reality is, and you won't talk to any national sporting organisation or any sport in this country that won't highlight the commercial challenges that exist. It is harder than it's ever been in New Zealand, and we need to be working really hard to ensure that we are placing the right value on netball, that we are leveraging maximum return for that value, and that we're able to continue growing the commercial and funding support we have so that we can do more into the future for the good of the game.
2: Have you caught up with Dame Nolene?
0: I've not yet had the pleasure of connecting with Dame Nolene, but I'm very much looking forward to doing so when I start in the role on the 12th of August. And in the meantime, I will obviously be right behind her and the wider coaching team and our incredible Silver Ferns as they prepare to head to Glasgow for the Commonwealth Games.
2: So you're inside the fence now, but last year you were outside the fence like all of us. And what were your observations of the Dame Nolene saga as that was playing out last year?
0: I'm not quite inside the tent just yet. I don't start until the 12th of August. Look, there's no denying last year was an incredibly challenging year for netball, and I know that whereas there were a lot of people that found that incredibly difficult, I know the board has been taking some really important steps to learn from those challenges. My appointment being announced today is another step forward, and I'm really looking forward to working with the board and the whole netball community to make sure that we're charting a really bright and successful path forward for netball into the future.
1: Jenna, a number of sporting organisations here in this country, cricket, rugby league, New Zealand rugby, and of course Netball New Zealand have had some changes when it comes to the leadership at the top. Everyone sort of has their opinion on who should be running our major sports here in this country and their leadership style. So I ask you the question, Jenna, well, what type of leader are you?
0: It's a great question. And, you know, one of the things I really pride myself on is making sure that I'm building really deep and trusted connections. So I love building a high-performing organisational culture, but an organisational culture that feels like family and where there's an awful lot of fun that goes on, because these roles are hard and our people work really hard doing what they're doing. So there's got to be fun along the way.

0: never gone into any organisation thinking that I have the answers. Through collaboration, through partnership, through listening, I believe the answers will come. So that'll give you an insight into my leadership style as well.
1: Excellent. Well, Jenna, it's a very important sport when it comes to the landscape here in New Zealand, and we want to see it backfiring on all cylinders as we know it can. And congratulations to you for getting the role and leading Netball New Zealand.

0: Or to, when was that? August 12th, did she say? She takes over after the Com Games and a new era of Netball New Zealand will begin.
1: Tune in for live commentary of State of Origin Game 1. 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

0: yes, of course, the pyramid, the game we play with today. The Little Master and I will be working together.
1: Oh, it's good to have you on this side of the ledger.
0: To try and do something that, geez, you and Millsy really, really struggle to do, and that is build all 10 building blocks of the pyramid and make a complete one. Brad's got a question or a theme or whatever it may be.
2: I do.
0: As each pyramid always has. The blocks will get progressively harder as we go on. So, Bradley, today, what is the theme to this?

0: pyramid.
1: So I may be setting myself up here for failure, but the topic is Masters Champions, and I'm going to give you the year or years that they won the green jacket, and you're going to need to give me the name of the player.
0: Okay.
1: You're right there, little master?
2: Yeah, I am. Sometimes I just get confused around certain years of who won when, but yep, let's do it.
3: Get rid of the text machines, please.
1: Yeah, text machines down up front. Thank you very much. All right.
2: Well said.
1: Number one, if you don't get this, you need to give up this job. 1997, 2001, 2002, 2005, and 2019.
2: Eldrick.
1: TW?
2: Eldrick Woods.
1: Yes, Eldrick, yep. Indeed. Yep. That is
0: what
1: correct.
0: What was the best one, you reckon?
1: Oh, 19.
0: Yeah, it has to be 19.
1: That's probably the greatest achievement in sporting history.
2: 97 was pretty good.
1: Yeah. Mm-hmm.
2: And his best shot was in 2005.
1: Was that the in your life?
0: Yep.
1: Was that the in your life shot?
0: Yeah. That shot on 15 and 16 in 2019 were very good golf shots.
2: This is very true.
1: That was such a great sporting story. Mm. Such that a great sporting was. Story. Yep. All right. That is the first block built. Well done, gents. Well done, hey?
0: Thank you.
1: All right. Number two, 1963, 65, 66.

0: built. All right, you'll get this one too, lads, because if you don't, then we got trouble.
1: Okay.
0: 2025. Yeah, thank you very much.
1: Well, I knew that was coming.
0: Yeah. It was coming at some point. It was coming at some point. All right.
2: 2025, 2026. Right,
0: let's see if I can turn up the heat a bit. I don't think I'll turn up the heat till about number six. But number four, the fourth block, 2004, 2006, and 2010.
2: Lefty.
0: Lefty Lucy.
1: Phil. Have to be.
2: Yep.
0: Phil Mickelson?
2: Correct.
0: That is correct. That's four blocks built, gentlemen.
1: Sweet, okay.
2: Was it 2010, the shot out of the pine straw at 13? The greatest shot of his life.
0: What year did you go, Little Master?
2: 2017.
1: Are you a Phil man?
0: Is that on my list?
2: I used to be.
0: Oh, it is on my list.
2: I go hot and cold on Philip. Not at the moment, but geez, I can watch that shot out of the pine straw quite often. It's a hell of a shot.
1: I can watch him choking in the US Open non-18 many, many times as well.
0: I may or may not have 2017 in this list of 10.
1: Yeah.
0: All right. Block number five, 2012-2014.
1: Bubba?
2: Correct.
1: Yeah. Bubba Watson, another lefty.
2: One of the great shots as well out of the pine straw at 10 in the playoff. Unbelievable golf shot.
0: I'm going to move this block up to number six for reasons that will be very clear shortly. 2017.
2: His name would be Sergio Garcia.
0: Because you were there.
1: That's correct. A shit year to go that, eh?
2: Mate, that is the only disappointment I have out of going that year, is that Sergio won it. Ugh.
0: Very good.
2: Justin Rose lost in a playoff.
0: Gents, that's six blocks built. But I think it gets tougher now. I do. Yeah. I do think it gets tougher now. I haven't gone like too far, you know, sort of too far in the past. All right. Block number seven, 1980, 1983.
1: Hmm.
0: Two-time champion. This is block number seven.
1: Two-time champion. Not too many two-time champions, are there?
0: No, there's actually not.
2: Well,
0: we can have a discussion.
2: Yeah, it's fine. Oh, no. And we will.
0: Yeah.
1: 1980 and 83.
0: Yes. So think about sort of the big golfers of that era.
2: Well, so
0: let's chuck some names out. Let's see where you get to.
2: When was Seve? Seve win any?
1: Yeah.
2: When did Arnie win? Arnie would have been a bit before that.
0: No, that was in the 60s, I think.
2: Yeah, 70s, 60s, 70s. Felder was in the 90s.
1: Yeah. Tom Watson?
0: He has one.
1: Yeah. I don't know if he's two, eh? 80
2: and 83.
0: 1980 and 1983.
1: I reckon Seve wasn't a bad shout, eh?
2: Well, because Jose Maria, I think he won one in the 90s. So he would have,
0: Henners has got a clue because he wants to give you guys a
3: little bit of help. I mean, it's not really going to help you that much, but who was one of the sport? This person was one of the sport's leading figures from the mid 1970s to the mid 1990s.
1: Well, that doesn't help whatsoever.
2: We probably could have figured that out by the fact that he'd won two Masters titles in the 80s.
3: But that doesn't mean the mid 1990s as well.
2: Can we do what we sometimes do? Which skip is that one and come back?
0: Okay.
1: No, hold on. Is he still alive?
0: Or what?
3: Ooh.
1: Yeah. Okay. I reckon it could be.
3: No, he's not. He's not still alive. Yeah. He's not still alive.
1: I think it could be CVA.
0: I mean, you didn't have to tell them that, but that's fine.
2: Seve.
0: Seventh block successfully built. It was indeed Seve.
1: Nice little master.
0: Steros. All right. Block number eight. 1989, 1990, and 1996.
2: Well, that is Nick.
1: Yeah.
0: Is it?
2: Because the shark choked and... Didn't he choke 96?
0: Did he?
1: Has he definitely got three?
0: I mean, he's one of the greatest golfers of all time.
1: Yeah, I know.
0: Certainly had that green jacket on.
1: Yeah, they'll think that is Sir Nick Felder.
2: That was when the shark.
1: It couldn't be anyone else.
0: Greg Norman, Greg Golf Shark.
2: And didn't Sir Nick Felder give Tiger the jacket in 97?
1: Correct.
2: Yeah.
1: Yep. Well done.
0: Are you locking in Sir Nicholas?
1: Yeah.
0: Yeah, it's a good lock-in because he didn't.
1: Yeah, that
2: the jacket
1: presentation.
2: As soon as I thought that, I was like, yeah, he did.
0: All right, two blocks to go, gents. Number nine, 2020.

0: It'd be Dustin Johnson in the COVID year, I think.
1: Yeah, I think you're right.
0: Played in November.
1: Yes.
2: I don't know if it was or not.
1: Yep.
0: Yeah.
2: Dustin Johnson is correct.
1: Well done, Lash.
2: Nine blocks.
1: I get confused between him and when John Rahm won it. That's when I get muddled up with them, so I'm glad you were here with the confidence.
2: So I'm thinking this last one, and look, I don't know my golf as well as you did, but the reason I picked this one is because there's, in a five-year period, there was five winners.
1: Yep.
2: Like, so this is why I've gone for this one, because I think it might be pretty tough. 2009.
1: Okay, so...
2: It was an era when, for the tip, there was an era when five players like won their only jackets.
1: So at some stage in that little period, Trevor Immelman won.
0: Mm-hmm.
2: He did.
1: As did Angel Cabrera.

0: What did you say? 2006.
1: No, 2006 was Phil.
0: Yeah. So, and 2010.
1: Yes.
0: Yeah.
1: Yep. So what was it? 2009.
2: 2009 to build your pyramid.
1: Pretty sure it's either Angel or Trevor Immelman. Because then Charles Schwartzel.
0: Yeah.
1: He throws in the mix. He was there also on as well. It's one of those three.
2: These little Egyptians want to build that pyramid, boys. I can see them standing at the top.
1: We've got to get to a break soon, too, because we've got to chat to Rachin. But it's one of those three.
2: 30 seconds.
0: I don't think it was Charles Schwartzel.
1: Okay. I think it...
2: You don't want to say it, do you?
0: And Angel did a stretch in the big house for, what, 2 years, was it?
1: I think he might have been slight... I think he was the year before Adam Scott.
0: Okay.
1: So Adam Scott was 20... No, because Bubba was 2012.
0: Yeah, he might have been 2011, though.
1: Yeah.
0: I think he is.
1: I think it might be Trevor Immelman.
0: The 2010s. Yeah, I think I'm happy with Trevor Immelman.
2: Trevor Immelman?
0: Yeah. He's great on commentary too, Trevor.
1: He is very good.
2: The winner of the 2009 Masters was Angel Cabrera.
1: I was so close to swearing just then.
2: I think Danny Willett was in there as well.
1: Nah, Danny Willett was 2016.
2: Okay, yeah, but yeah, Trevor Immelman, you're right, and Schwartzel as well. But it was Angel Cabrera.
1: Oh, it's heartbreaking.
2: look at the little master.
1: Just dropping an F-bomb there because I am just so irate about that.
0: 2008, Trevor Immelman.
1: 2008.
0: Zach Johnson, 2007.
1: Keeping kidding me.
0: That is very, very tough to swallow that.
2: You're on the other side, big fella.
0: Oh, I know.
2: Yeah.
0: Thought we were home too.
1: As much as I want to chat to Rach and Ravindra, can we just call it a day?
2: Just end the show and go home?
0: Because I did think you were going to go Danny Willett as your
1: tenth
0: block.
1: Yeah, so did I.
2: I thought that'd be too obvious. And I knew that he probably would know that off the top of his head when Danny Willett won.
1: As well.
2: Yeah, so I decided to keep Danny out.
1: Oh.
2: Text coming through on 8833, what Dumbo dickheads.
1: Oh, that bloke, he's an idiot.
0: Oh, dear.
1: 24 away from 6, that is brutal.
2: It's all right, boys.

0: League's greatest rivalry is back as Queensland and New South Wales go head-to-head in Game 1 of State of Origin. 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
1: Cop that!
0: Every moment counts.
2: He's embraced by his teammates. They should exalt him.
0: And for Warriors fans, it's Kurt Capel against Mitch Barnett. We've got you covered with all the action thanks to our mates at SEN. State of Origin Game 1. 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

0: Jason's Two Live Talks Ball. 1, 2, 3. 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
0: Tony Cascarino, a trip to the casino, a pint of cappuccino. Alan Brazil.
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1: Still alive in the Premier League title race.
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0: Every goal across the entire season.
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0: The winners, the losers, the heroes, the villains.
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8: A very good afternoon and welcome to Premier League Live for the final time in this season, and we will bring you a coronation at the Palace. 8,044 days after Patrick Vieira hoisted the trophy at Highbury at the end of an unblemished season in 2004, Arsenal will once again be crowned champions of England. The long wait between their 13th and 14th Premier League titles ended on Tuesday night when Manchester City failed to beat Bournemouth, kick-starting a North London party which has been in full swing ever since. And those fans who've barely been out of their red and white shirts this week are hoping to make it a double celebration, because of course they face Paris Saint-Germain in the Champions League final in 6 days' time.

Glasner's final game in charge will be in Leipzig on Wednesday night in the Europa Conference League final against Rayo Vallecano, as the Eagles look to add another glittering prize to their FA Cup and Community Shield triumphs. These are heady days for both clubs, who can enjoy today as a send-off to potential even greater glories. But

0: an adventure with Brighton and Chelsea also in the mix. There's even a shootout for the wooden spoon with the bottom two, Burnley and Wolves, meeting at Turf Moor. We're here for the next 4 hours to bring you every twist and turn on a day of tears, triumphs and tensions as the world's favourite football league enthralls us all for the last time in this campaign. Chris Perry is alongside me for the whole shebang. 4 hours we've got to get through, but I think we'll be pretty occupied. Let's start with Arsenal, Chris. I think it's fair to say overall in terms of football supporters, they're not necessarily the most popular team to win the title, but over 38 games, you can't win the title with luck. You win the title because you're a good team, because you're well led, and because you are simply over that 38 games better than everyone else.
1: Hey, exactly that, John. As you say, probably not. I think Manchester City probably would have been a little bit more liked by pretty much every other team really to win the league, purely because of the style of football that they play and that sort of thing. But Arsenal have found the way to get over the line, and they've proved over the 37 games so far that they are the most consistent team in the league, and that's why they've won it. It's not been pretty at times. No. There's been a lot of 1-0s in there. They've relied a lot on the defensive side of their game rather than the attacking side of their game, but credit to Arsenal and Mikel Arteta in finally getting over the line.
0: Yeah, I mean, I remember George Graham, one of the great Arsenal managers in the past, and that was where the 1-0 to the Arsenal started. I remember him saying, there's nothing wrong with good defending. I mean, as a defender yourself, that's the bedrock of everything, isn't it?
1: You know, most of the teams that end up winning the league have the best defence in the league. Whether they're quite as defensive as Arsenal is another thing, but they generally do have one of the best defences in the league. You look at the great teams that Jose Mourinho built at Chelsea, all built on defence, you know. Mm. Terry and Carvalho, 16 goals I think they conceded in one of the seasons. You know, it's important to have that defensive base behind it. Unfortunately for them, they haven't had that attacking flair hasn't been there for everyone to see.
0: Well, they haven't needed it, have they? I mean, they've shared the goals around. Gyökeres has come good at the end. And, I mean, they're on the threshold of becoming only the fourth club in English history ever to win the title and the Champions League in the same season.
1: Yeah, as you say, only Brighton have had more different goal scorers than Arsenal have this season, which shows they've used the squad really well and they've spread the goals about. They've really, you know, scored a lot of goals from set pieces this season, and really that's probably been the difference between them and anyone else, is that they really have taken advantage of those set piece situations.
0: Yeah, I mean, you know, again, people complain about it, but you know, and there has been criticism of the way it's been achieved, you know, set pieces have been a part of the game since the game started.
1: They are, they are an opportunity to get more players in the box than at any other time in the game, and to be able to work on something that's going to cause the opposition problems. And Arsenal have been the best at it this season.
0: Yeah, they certainly have. Manchester City ran them close, not quite close enough in the end. And of course, the news with Pep Guardiola has decided to leave the club, which might have surprised some. And of course, Arteta is almost like the Sorcerer's Apprentice, isn't he? I mean, is he now going to oversee a dynasty at Arsenal, do you think? I mean, they won it 3 times in a row in the 1930s, way back when.
1: I think it's going to be difficult to go and win it 3 times in a row. It's very hard, I think, after so long, 22 years obviously before winning this one, to actually, the relief in the players, I think, is very hard to go and repeat it sometimes. Yeah, when you win that first one.
0: Yeah, absolutely. Well, let's let them enjoy this one before we start worrying too much about that. We're going to take a short break. We'll be back previewing all of the other games, all 10 of them, of course, kicking off at 4 o'clock this afternoon on Premier League Live.
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16: Welcome back. A scorching hot day in South London for Crystal Palace against Arsenal, as Arsenal are crowned champions. You won't be surprised to learn that the two teams with European finals on the near horizon make wholesale changes. Six of them for Crystal Palace. 19-year-old Rio Cardenas, a Trinidadian international, makes his Premier League debut, while Nathaniel Clyne also starts for his 400th senior appearance. Arsenal make nine changes. Only Ricardo Calafiore and Christian Mosquera survive from the game against Burnley. The good news is that Mikel Merino is back on the bench for the Gunners, and after sitting his GCSE exams at school this week following the title clincher, Max Dowman starts. With this one of three commentary games we've got for you. We're at Selhurst Park. We've got Tottenham

0: mind you, are massive games at the bottom. One of those two, Tottenham or West Ham, will go down. The formula is simple. West Ham have to win and Tottenham lose for West Ham to survive. Anything else and the Hammers are down. Matt Drabble will be bringing you all the action from the Tottenham Stadium against Everton. He's alongside me now to give you the team news.
1: One change for Tottenham Hotspur on this day of destiny. Such were the struggles of Randall Kolo Muani midweek. He is out of the side and down to the bench, and in comes Jed Spence. That will push Pedro Porro into a right wing position for this game. So it's Kinski in goal. At the back is Spence, Van de Ven, Danso and Adoghi. Bentancur and Paulinia hold down the midfield, and then it will be Porro on the right wing, Tell on the left, and Gallagher behind Richarlison up front. Everton have nothing to play for. They also make just one change. Beto is out, Barry is in. Those two have been swapping in and out all season. Pickford's in goal, the back line, O'Brien, Tarkowski, Keenan, Mikalenko, Irabunam and Garner hold down the midfield with Roll, Dewsbury Hall and Njai behind Barry up top.
0: Matt, thanks. Just a question for you. I mean, as I've mentioned, Tottenham have to lose and West Ham have to win. There's an expression, Spursy, isn't they, which long-suffering Tottenham fans and others use to describe this sort of self-destruct mechanism that Tottenham sometimes have. This would be the most Spursy thing of all time, wouldn't it, if they were to go down today?
1: Nine different outcomes, eight of them leave Tottenham Hotspur safe. But there is something to be said about that term Spursy. It's more than just a concept now. It's got some evidence behind it over the last two seasons. Me and Kev Watson watched Tottenham Hotspur against Brighton and Hove Albion. They were 2-1 up, looking for that first win under Roberto Di Zerbi. They seemed in complete control, and the Spurs fans almost sucked the ball into the back of their own net. Such was the anxiety and pressure building over the last 10 minutes. I imagine if West Ham score, similar will unfold today.
0: Yeah, well, Matt will be alongside Kev Watson. We'll hear from him in just a moment. Kev is going to be watching his former club, Tottenham, hoping they can just about survive. In the meantime, though, let's hear from the two managers involved in that huge game in North London, Roberto Di Zerbi and David Moyes.
2: We can't change our style, our mentality. We have to play with order, with the right behavior, with the ball and without the ball, but we can't change ourselves, because if we change ourselves, or anyway ourselves, what we have done in my time, because I can't speak before I came here, normally we have to be focused in the counter-attack, because we are very good in this part of football. We have to be focused on their qualities, because they have very good players, especially winger and striker, but I think also we have the qualities and the players good enough to play a good game and to stay up.
3: I'd love to keep West Ham in the league if I can do so, but it's more important that I get Everton that top half finish, and we try and get a few more million pound because of our league places, which is so important as well. So if we can do that, I think sometimes you don't look, when you're in this position, you don't look at your league position until you're 5 or 6 years down. You look back and you say, oh, finished 14th. Well, the truth is, you should have maybe finished 10th or 9th or whatever you use. So we've got to try and finish as high as we possibly can. But yeah, I really do hope that West Ham stay up.
0: Well, the opposition manager's rooting for West Ham. We're

0: However, the way he's set up today, I think, could be dangerous in terms of you've got Porro, you've got two fullbacks playing, Porro in a forward area in front of Jed Spence. There doesn't look much creativity in the middle of the pitch with Bentancur, Paulinho and Gallagher. And you just wonder how many chances they're going to create this afternoon. I know Everton haven't won in five or maybe six games, but like you say, you've got the added thing of David Moyes and really open about, you know, we're coming here to win this afternoon. So, interesting times.
1: Yeah, and just briefly, I mean, you sound like a nervous Tottenham fan. I mean, it's going to be that sort of day, isn't it?
0: It is, yeah. I mean, there's 8 permutations on the game, and 7 of them, Tottenham stay up, and 1, they go down, which is West Ham win and Tottenham lose.
1: Yeah.
0: It's going to be a very edgy afternoon if you're of the Tottenham persuasion. West Ham know what they've got to do. Yeah. They've got to go and win the game.
1: Yeah.
0: Tottenham only need a draw, which I think could be dangerous.
1: Yeah.
0: If they go out there and sit back, invariably, I think they will concede.
1: Yeah, well, we're going to be eyeing that one with interest.

0: pair, try and get that right, are your commentary pair for this one, and Ben is going to give us the team news now.
1: John, good afternoon. As you say, the equation is simple. West Ham United must win and hope that Tottenham lose to Everton. There is one alternative scenario, and that's West Ham winning 12-0 and Tottenham drawing, but I think we can pretty much rule that out.
0: Is it too late to get to the bookies, Ben? I'm desperate to pile on that.
1: 5,000-1, much like when Leicester won the Premier League, perhaps. And that would actually mean that West Ham stay up on goal difference because they will have scored more, but we're going to rule that out for now. Now, Leeds United are the visitors to the London Stadium. Nuno Espirito Santo makes three changes. Tati Castellanos, Pablo and Kyle Walker-Peters all return to the starting 11. So the West Ham lineup: Hermansen in goal, Walker-Peters, Mavropanos, De Sassi, the Chelsea loanee, and Diouf. Fernandez, lots of speculation about his future if West Ham go down. Socek, Bowen, Somerville, an ex-Leeds player, Pablo and Tati Castellanos. For Leeds, there is a boost. Pascal Struick and Jaden Bogle both make the starting 11. Leeds, remember, already safe, and a win could see them climb to 11th if results all go their way. The Leeds 11: Darlow, Bogle, Justin, Roden, Struick and Biel, Ampadu, Tanaka and Aronson, who's made the US squad for the World Cup, Calvert-Lewin, who's had an excellent season, and Mecha. It's West Ham against Leeds from the London Stadium.

0: you know, in some ways, it's a little bit different for Tottenham because they only need a point, which can be dangerous. West Ham have just got to go for it, haven't they?
1: Yeah, West Ham will be favourites. Leeds got nothing to play for. I think the West Ham sort of momentum is around score early and then hope David Moyes can do them a favour, the ex-West Ham manager. It's a big ask, but West Ham just have to get ahead to close that gap and then make it very nervy. And if Everton can do them a favour, they'll be safe. They're not the favourites, but what you would say is that they probably are the favourites to beat Leeds this afternoon. So yeah, it's a slightly strange scenario where they will expect to win, but obviously they need a big favour.
0: You know, it's going to be sort of nerve shredding, isn't it, from start to finish. I mean, I wouldn't want to be a West Ham fan now because, you know, you can be 3-0 up and then suddenly in the 87th minute, somebody in Everton scores an own goal or something and the whole thing collapses.
1: I'm nervous commentating on it as well, I have to say, and I've got no skin in the game. But what's going to be fascinating is Leeds United, who have looked actually very strong in the last few games away from home. There's nobody really rested in their lineup. They'll be relishing the occasion to try and relegate West Ham. And sometimes when you play someone with nothing to play for on the last game of the season, it's not as easy as maybe it looks on paper. So I've been quite impressed all season with Leeds United, and key to everything is, can West Ham get ahead? Can they make Tottenham nervous? And if that is the case and they're one or two up, maybe even early in the game, then suddenly the pendulum swings and then maybe David Moyes, the ex-West Ham manager, can do them that big favour.
0: Well, Ben, we'll find out very shortly. It's going to be a nerve-wracking time in East London. Let's get the views of the two managers then, ahead of that huge game. Nuno Espirito Santo, of course, of West Ham, and Daniel Farke, who's kept Leeds up this season.
2: Everybody's going to be aware of what's happening in the other stadiums. You cannot go away from that. What I hope is that our players ignore what's coming out and focus on the tasks inside of the pitch. This is more important than anything. There's no other thing else in our minds than Sunday. All the club is focused on Sunday. A tough one. Leeds did a very good season. We played them before several times in the cup, in the league, and they have quality players who require the best of us.
3: We want to be there with the best possible outcome for our season, and then we take it from there. So, but you still have, of course, empathy for each and every colleague who is not in the best position. But this won't disturb us also trying to be there at our best level.
0: Well, he's got not much to worry about. Daniel Farke, he's done the job that he intended to do. He's kept Leeds in the Premier League for another season. It's very, very different for Nuno Espirito Santo and his West Ham. But what's it going to be like for them today? I mean, as we've said, they've got to almost do the impossible, which is shut everything else out of their minds. But footballers are human beings. How difficult is it on a pitch, Hogan Ephraim, who'll be watching it with Ben Jacobs, to actually do that?
4: Yeah, very difficult. West Ham know the task in hand. They have to go and win today. But I heard you mention to Ben earlier, it's just that West Ham could be two or three goals up, and then a late goal at Tottenham could just ruin everything. And it's one of those days where you're going to see fans in both stadiums with the phones out, checking the scores. I think the best thing West Ham can do is get a goal up while the Tottenham game's still 0-0, and that Tottenham Hotspur Stadium will be so nervy, and it would be horrible to play in as a Tottenham player.
0: Yeah, I mean, I get the sense, West Ham people I know, that I think they're slightly resigned to their fate. I think that there's not a huge amount of optimism. I think they feel that Tottenham are going to get something.
4: Yeah, that's the sense I've gathered as well from a lot of West Ham fans, but I really don't see it like that. I'd be shocked if West Ham didn't win today. I know it can be a lot easier when you have no pressure and nothing to play for, but I think when you're playing against a team which has everything to play for, that can outweigh it. So I think West Ham will get the job done. Then it's just what happens at Tottenham.
0: Yeah, it's in the lap of the gods. Hogan will be alongside Ben Jacobs for that one. All of these games, of course, kick off at 4 o'clock, which is in about 37 minutes time. We're at Selhurst Park, where Arsenal will be afforded a guard of honour by Crystal Palace ahead of their final domestic game of the season. But of course, Palace have a European final on Wednesday, and Arsenal have a European final next Saturday as well to look forward to. Let me run you through the other games that we have for you this afternoon. We'll be getting team news and previews from all of our reporters in a few moments' time. Manchester

City. Well, it's Pep Guardiola's last game in charge against Aston Villa. Brighton against Manchester United. Brighton are still hoping to sneak into Europe via the back door. Manchester United are nailed on third place and qualifiers for the Champions League. Michael Carrick having signed a two-year permanent contract this week. Talking of departures, Mo Salah and Andy Robertson will play their last game for Liverpool today, who still need to get a result, at least a point, to get in the Champions League themselves. They entertain Brentford, who have European hopes of their own. Burnley and Wolves fight it out for the wooden spoon, if you like, of finishing bottom. It's currently Wolves, but they can overtake Burnley if they win that one. Nottingham Forest entertain Bournemouth, who could...

0: We'll explain it to you all in due course. Sunderland entertained Chelsea. Both of those clubs could still reach Europe as well. And we also have the game today in Fulham against Newcastle. It's pretty much the only game where there's nothing much riding on it. We'll be back in a few moments, as I mentioned, with full previews of all of those matches on Premier League Live.
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5: Mr. Bernahor, you have 60 seconds to answer your questions. The famous Silk Road corridor connecting Landi Kotal to the Valley of Peshawar is known as the Khyber what?
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0: Welcome back. Just over half an hour left until the final knockings of this Premier League season. We know who's won the title. We know two of the three that are going down, but everything else is pretty much up in the air. So, as I mentioned, we've got reporters at all of the grounds this afternoon. Let's hear from them now with team news in all the games, starting with John Howick, who's watching Nottingham Forest against Bournemouth.
19: After three seasons with the Cherries, Adoni Iraola hopes to leave Bournemouth with a parting gift to potentially qualifying for the Champions League. Bournemouth need Villa to finish fifth for that to happen, but a point today will guarantee Europa League football at least, with the Cherries reaching Europe for the first time in their 127-year history. Forest fans, meanwhile, are just happy they can enjoy the final day of the season without the worry of the relegation battle, thanks to an unbeaten 8-game run under Vitor Pereira, which only ended with a 3-2 loss at Man United last weekend, with the Forest boss now in talks to extend his stay at the City Ground for another season in the Premier League. Two changes for Forest: Jai Cunha and Ibrahim Sangare return to the starting lineup, with Nets and Dominguez dropping to the bench. So Forest in full is Sells in goal, back four of Williams, Milenkovic, Morato and Cunha, Hutchinson, Sangare, Anderson and Gibbs-White across the middle, well, with Jesus and Wood up front. As for Bournemouth, they're unchanged in Iraola's final game in charge of the Cherries. So it's Petrovic in goal, back four of Smith, Hill, Senesi and Truffert, Scott

0: Adams are the holding mid, with Rian, Krupe and Tavernier in behind Evan Nilsson in attack.
1: On a day where Brighton could qualify for any of the three European competitions, they could also end the day completely missing out on some continental escapades next season. Much more quieter on the United front, and in general, there's a rare air of positivity around the club, with the certainty of Carrick now a permanent fixture as head coach. Fabian Hertzler makes three changes to the Leeds defeat, with Fittigen Vifa coming in. Gomez is promoted from the bench, and there's a rare start for 40-year-old James Milner. It's for Brooken in goal. The back four is Vifa, Dunk, Van Hecker and De Kuyper. Rose and Milner will tuck in behind Hinchelwood with a front three of Gomez, Welbeck and Kadioglu. We already knew Casemiro wouldn't be involved after his send-off at Old Trafford last week, and he's one of three changes to the

0: line is Mazraoui, Martinez, Maguire and Shaw. Dorgu will likely slot in alongside Fernandes and Mainoo. Ahmad Mbeumo and Mason Mount will be the front three.
1: It's exactly a year ago today. Sunderland defeated Sheffield United in the Championship player final to book their place in the Premier League. Following on from that, and what has proceeded for those Sunderland fans has been nothing short of brilliant upon their return to the top flight. Not even the biggest eternal optimistic Sunderland fan would have predicted before the season started that they'd do the league double over their bitter rivals Newcastle, stay up with sheer ease, and have a genuine chance of European football on the final day of the campaign. As for Chelsea, it's a year ago tomorrow. They won at Nottingham Forest City Ground by a single goal to nil. That meant Champions League football on the last day of the 24-25 season. Not the same prize they play for here, but they still are in contention for European football. Either it's the Europa League or Europa Conference League, what they could end up playing in, just like their hosts. The team news for what could be a decisive fixture sees Sunderland and Regis Lebris make one change from the 3-1 away victory at Everton last week. With it coming in the back line as Omar Alderete is replaced by Luke O'Nine. As for Chelsea, what is the final game of Callum McFarlane's second interim spell at the club before Xabi Alonso comes in as head coach? From the 2-1 win against Tottenham at Stamford Bridge, there's three switches with Malo Gusto, Levi Carwell and João Pedro coming in for Josh Achiampong, Andre Santos and Liam Delap. A pivotal game for both and one where both fans will constantly and throughout looking at their phones to see what's happening at the Amex Stadium and at Anfield, as it's Sunderland against Chelsea at the Stadium of Light on what is simply a gorgeous sunny afternoon here.
2: Both Liverpool and Brentford make three changes this afternoon. For Liverpool, three legends return. Alisson is back in goal. Andy Robertson and Mo Salah come in, who will be playing their final games for the Merseysiders this afternoon. They'll be hoping to finish with a win in the Merseyside sunshine. Brentford also make three changes. Former Liverpool captain Jordan Henderson comes in. Kevin Schaarder and Seth Vandenberg also make the lineup. Brentford today could secure European football for the first time in the club's history.
3: Neither Fulham or Newcastle can finish in the European places in the Premier League this season. Marco Silva widely tipped to wave his Craven Cottage goodbyes in the sunshine this afternoon. If that is the case, then his last Fulham selection has one change, and that is Samuel Chukwueze drops down to the bench and in comes the Brazilian Kevin. So it's Bert Leno in goal for Fulham, Castagna, Diop, Bassi and Robinson at the back. It's Iwobi and Berger holding the midfield, and then Smith Rowe, Kevin, Bob as supporting Mooney's in attack. Well, for Newcastle, they bring back Malik Chow, Sandro Tonali and Nick Voltamada. Tino Livramento is out through injury. Joel Linton likewise. Anthony Gordon and Harvey Barnes both on the subs bench. So Eddie Howe goes with Nick Pope in goal. Lewis Hall at right back. Chow, Botman and Byrne making up the back four. Guimaraes and Tonali in midfield. Jacob Murphy is joined by Voltamada and Oshula in attack.
4: A huge day for these two. A preview to next season's championship title battle and the fight for 19th in the Premier League. In all seriousness, these two have seven wins between them this campaign, fewer than any other team's individual total. Both are fairly deserving of relegation. Burnley's last home win was back in October. Meanwhile, Wolves haven't won a single Premier League game away from home this campaign. One change for each of these sides as Bashir Humphreys comes in for Maxim Esteb for Burnley. Meanwhile, Angel Gomez comes in for João Gomez for Wolves. It's only the second time in history where two sides are both already relegated and facing off on the final day of the Premier League, not since Coventry took on Bradford in 2001. For the last time this season at Turf Moor, it's Burnley against Wolves.
5: Well, there you are. That brings you completely up to date with everything that's occurring on this final day of the Premier League.

0: he will be leaving Manchester City after an extraordinary 10-year spell. I think he's landed 16 major trophies. Quite astonishing. Let's hear from the man himself then, who will explain why he has decided this is the time to walk away.
1: It's the time. It's not wake up, go to sleep one day, wake up in the day after, I said, now is the time to leave. It is a process.

0: Anfield, in Madrid, in FA Cup, in the... And now I have to see, you know, live my life, at least see what happened. And 10 years is a lot of time, and I think the club needs, new manager, new energy, with these incredible players that we have right now, and you start to write another chapter.
1: Well, there you are. I mean, he's been a permanent fixture pretty much for the entire time that we've been bringing you these games on Premier League Live. I can understand him. He's got a life outside football, which he's sacrificed. And, you know, people forget how demanding being a football club manager is. It's not just about turning up on a Saturday. It's training. It's going to other games. It's scouting. It's everything. And I suppose for him, he's going out not quite on top because he hasn't won the title, but he's won the two domestic cups. And, he'll walk away as one of the greats of English football.
2: Oh, absolutely. I mean, he certainly goes up there with Sir Alex Ferguson in terms of, you know, certainly Premier League greatest managers. He's made such an impact not only on Manchester City but probably on the style of play in the Premier League. I think more than any other manager probably has in terms of that. You know, all the teams now are trying to play out for every team plays out from the back. Every team is looking to invert their fullback. He's the manager that's come up with these things first, and just the sheer number of trophies that he's won is incredible. Yeah. I mean, people will argue that he's been at Barcelona, Bayern Munich and Manchester City, and he's had the most amount of money in every single league he's been in. But that still is no guarantee that you're going to buy the right players and you're going to win the title as many times as he has.
1: Yeah, absolutely. I mean, and you have to be pretty good to manage those three clubs. And we wish him all the best. And his last game this afternoon will be at home against Aston Villa. He will get an incredible send-off. They're going to name one of the stands after him, and there's going to be a statue, I understand, built at the Etihad in his honour. Busy day on Friday. Thomas Tuchel named his England squad. Pep Guardiola announced that he was leaving Manchester City. And Manchester United announced that Michael Carrick, who's done such a fantastic job in an interim capacity, will be the full-time manager. He signed a two-year contract. He's already steered United into the Champions League. They're at Brighton today. And Carrick's next job, he says, will be to try and close the gap on Champions Arsenal.
3: There's always improvement, I think, within the squad, of course. Certain things you want to tweak, certain things that which we have done as we've progressed, really. So just because it's the end of the season, it doesn't change what we've said it from the start. You know, we came in to try and put things in place and improve for the longer term. So it's not just because the season's coming to an end that gets cleared up and whatever happens, it goes in a certain direction. I think we've got a really good foundation of a squad and a good mixture of age in different stages of the career. I think we've proved that we're really dangerous and we can score goals, and which is exciting and encouraging moving forward for sure.
1: Well, when you think of the state that Manchester United were in 6 months ago, I mean, Ruben Amorim clearly didn't work. Carrick's come in. He's sort of reconnected, I think, with the club. He's brought player Kobbie Mainoo, who's in the England squad, which seemed impossible, but he's brought him on. And, you know, I don't think it was a massively difficult decision for the United board, because he deserves it, doesn't he?
2: Absolutely. He's made the decision by the results that he's got, yes, and the way the team are playing for, you know, the hierarchy at Manchester United. Because it could have been a difficult decision. They've done exceptionally well this season. All right, they haven't had Europe to deal with, which has allowed Michael Carrick time to, you know, prepare properly for every single game. But Ruben Amorim had that as well and couldn't do it. He's come in. He's playing attractive attacking football, which is what Manchester United have been built on throughout the Premier League era, and he's picked up points and they're in third place, and you know, and that's a massive season for them. They're back in the Champions League, which is where they belong, and he deserves the job, and it's going to be interesting to see how he does next season.
1: Yeah, we wish him all the best as well. Talking of managers, well, this time last year we were eulogising Liverpool, who were champions. They've had

0: To be fair, pretty dreadful defence of that title, and the winds of change are blowing through Anfield. It's the last game today for Andy Robertson, of course, for Mo Salah, who's been one of the major stars of the English top flight for quite a number of seasons now. Let's hear from Slot paying tribute to Liverpool's Egyptian king.
1: I think Mo and I have both the same interest. We want the best for this club. We want the club to be as successful as possible. We were both part of giving our fans their first league title again after 5 years. But we're also aware, all of us, that we didn't brought the same level this season. And what we want, what he wants, what I want, is the club to be as successful as we were last season. That is where my main focus is on now, because the game on Sunday could give us a really good base going into next season, and that is where we should focus on.
0: Well, I mean, when you look at the recent Premier League era and you talk about players, Salah is right up there. I mean, he's not had a great season by his own standards, and you detect that there was probably a bit of a falling out between him and Slot. I think that much was clear, but the Liverpool fans

0: It'll be so sad to see him go. He's been such a huge part of their success in recent seasons.
1: He's been absolutely incredible. When you look at the numbers, the pure numbers behind the number of goals and assists that he has contributed for Liverpool from a wide right position. I mean, he's scored more goals than most centre forwards will have scored from out on the right hand side. And I don't think we're ever going to see a player who plays on the flanks getting as many goals and assists as he will ever again. He has been sensational. I don't think anyone really saw it when he had to leave Chelsea and go back to Italy and sort of rebuild his career. And Liverpool brought him back in, and he has been nothing but an absolute Premier League legend.
0: Yeah, he's been absolutely brilliant. Only Ian Rush and Roger Hunt have scored more goals for Liverpool than Mo Salah, who'll be hoping to sign off with one this afternoon as they host Brentford. We're going to take another short break, after which we will be paying tribute to the new champions of England, Arsenal, on Premier League Live.
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0: as a journey, as an adventure.
1: It's Martinelli, squares it, it's Gyökeres. It's game over if it wasn't already.
2: Rice, he scored again.
3: Great chance that for Trossard. And Arsenal leads on the Emirates. And in truth, it's exactly what Mikel Arteta's team deserve.
2: Trossard to Gabriel Jesus. It's four for Arsenal.
4: One reason we are where we are, I said it before, is because of Arteta. Because he has changed the culture.
5: Been able to assemble a fantastic squad of players that potentially could go on and win the league for a couple of years now.
0: If you do well over the next 2 months, this will define you forever.
3: Here come Manchester United with Mateus Cunha with the effort.
6: Part of the journey to winning is how we react to that.
2: Chance here, Haaland! Erling Haaland with the goal! Left foot, bottom corner, 2-1.
7: You could have knocks along the way for both sides. Yeah, it should be a hell of a run in.
8: I'm on fire.
1: Dalvin bringing it away for Arsenal. The 16-year-old galloping to glorious green grass for the Gunners and rolling at home. 16 years of age, but never too young to perhaps send the Premier League title to the Emirates.
3: It's Ezra. Ezra for the hat-trick.
2: Ezra
3: scores his hat-trick. And Arsenal are going 6 points clear at the top of the Premier League table.
9: Odegaard couldn't get the shot away, but it's in this time. It's Trossard. Deflected in. Arsenal have got their goal, and it is worth its weight in gold.
2: And there's a goal. They've done it. It's another set piece for Arsenal, and Kai Havertz has nodded it home, and it's Arsenal 1, Burnley 0.
6: It feels much closer after today, but we still know that unless something happens tomorrow night, we have another game to win, and let's enjoy today.
2: There is the full-time whistle, and Arsenal have won the Premier League. Manchester City failed to win at Bournemouth, and Arsenal win the title for the first time since 2003-2004.
6: I've asked that question to myself. Am I good enough to lead this team, this club, these players to win a major trophy? Until you don't do it, you cannot validate yourself.
2: Well, there you are. It is Arsenal's title. They will physically get their hands on the trophy at about 20 past six this evening, we are told, and they are at Selhurst Park for their final game domestically. As I mentioned, they've made 9 changes to their team. Chris, it's not entirely surprising, is it? Because, frankly, the job's done here, but there's a big job coming in 6 days' time.
10: You know, and Mikel Arteta, I think, has to make the best decision he feels for the club. And obviously, having already won the Premier League with Manchester City's failure to win at Bournemouth, it allows him the opportunity to rest all these players that have played game after game this season and have competed at the highest level. And the fact that he can certainly rest the majority of his defence, particularly the two centre-backs and the goalkeeper, I think have been the key to Arsenal winning the title. And the fact that those three are rested, it's just going to give them a much better chance in the Champions League next week.
2: Absolutely. As you said today, they've probably got the best bench ever in the history of the Premier League. Gabriel, Saka, Odegaard, Eze, Gyökeres, Marino, Havertz, Rice and Tommy Setford, the reserve keeper, the only probably one who doesn't quite measure up.
10: Yeah, I mean, they spent a lot of money in the summer. They got incredible depth in the squad now, and that shows it, because the side that they put out here is going to be very competitive.
2: Yeah.
10: You know, even though they've made 9 changes, and it just shows that they needed that strength in depth, and the way they, you know, they spent money last summer, and they spent right, and they brought the right players in, and they finally got themselves over the line, and it's down to that recruitment in last summer.
2: Yeah, I mean, what's it like for players? I mean, I don't want to do it down, but it's not much more than a friendly, really, this game. Palace have got our eyes on other things. Arsenal have got our eyes on other things. How do the players lift themselves for this? Do they want to put on a show?
10: I think some players will thrive in it. You know, Max Dalman, I'm sure.

0: You the entrance of the Arsenal team, who will be afforded a guard of honour by Crystal Palace, as is the tradition, and rightly so. We've got the game coming up live for you in a moment then on Premier League Live.
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2: 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It's all about packaging and imagery and stardust. And the Championship and the EFL wants to be looked like the runt of the litter.
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0: Adrian Durham, come here if you want some. 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

0: You're listening to TalkSport's coverage of Tottenham Hotspur versus Everton from the Tottenham Hotspur Stadium. I'm your matchday commentator, Matt Drabble. Alongside me is Kevin Watson. This is Premier League Live. And so it all comes down to the final day. Two giants of the English game kicking off this afternoon, knowing their destiny will be decided simultaneously. Tottenham Hotspur here against Everton in North London, and just 5 short miles away in East, West Ham host Leeds United. Ironically, both clubs housed in two of the Premier League's sleekest, shiniest and most modern stadiums face a grim reality. Relegation is looming in the shadows, wringing its cold hands, and it will pull one of them in by the end of the day. Spurs have never had fewer points than this stage at a Premier League season. They need just one more today to be safe. However, if they lose, they leave an escape door ajar for West Ham, who could then stay up with a win. Myself, Matt Drabble, Kevin Watson alongside me. Our focus is very much here at the Tottenham Hotspur Stadium. It is our pleasure to bring you 90 massive minutes in the history of this league. We will hear from Kevin in a moment, but before we do, let's run over the lineups for both sides, starting with Tottenham Hotspur, who make just one change from defeat to Chelsea, and it's an interesting one. Colo Muani's performance seemed so poor by Roberto De Zerbi. He is dropping to the bench, and on comes Pedro Porro, pushed forward at right wing with Spence coming in at right back. So it's Kinski in goal, Spence, Danso, Van de Ven, Adoghi as the back four. Bentancur and Paulinho hold down the midfield with Porro, Gallagher and Tell behind Richarlison. Everton also make one switch, Barry for Beto. So it's Pickford in goal, O'Brien, Tarkowski, Keane and Nikolenko the back four, with Garner and Iribunum at deeper in midfield, and Roll, Dewsbury Hall and Ndiaye behind Tierno. Barry, Kev, two massive clubs, two huge London institutions of football, both have a chance to go down. Final days don't come much bigger than this.
1: Well, what a final day we've got. Nerves around this stadium, you can see them. Smiling faces, but will they be smiling in 90 plus minutes time? I don't know. Tough ask this for West Ham today. They have to win and hope that Everton do them a favour, but we've already heard from David Moyes they won't be coming here to have their tummies tickled this afternoon. I think it's going to have all the twists and turns of final day drama that you could imagine today.
0: If you are Roberto De Zerbi, are you filtering through what happens at West Ham United to your players on the pitch via your coaching staff, or are you letting them focus on the job at hand and ignoring it completely? How do you handle that as a manager?
1: I don't think he'll be letting them know via coaching staff, via himself. I think the crowd will tell him, will tell the players where they're at, what part of the game they're in. Are they staying up? Are they currently going down? Like I say, I think it's going to take many twists and turns over the next 90 minutes, and it's just going to be a very, very nervy afternoon for all involved.
0: They only need a point, Tottenham, but can you approach a game like that, or do you end up tying yourself in knots as a player, thinking, oh, should I press forward? Should I turn around and play it back to a midfielder? Surely you have to approach the game with the mindset of taking care of business and see what happens.
1: I'm of the mindset that you've got to go out and win the game. Go out and win the game. The way they've set up today concerns me a little bit. I don't see a lot of goals in that starting 11. I don't see a lot of creativity at the top end of the pitch. As you've already said, you've got two right backs down the right hand side. You've got two sitters that are not going to carve you open with a pass in Paulinho and Bentancur. And you've got Conor Gallagher as a 10 that is a running number 10, and not again, not

0: a Phil Foden, if you like, or a Morgan Rogers. So I don't see a lot of goals in this Spurs team. And if they come out and just try and protect what they've got, which is that two-point gap, they could come unstuck.
1: The sound of the trumpet bellows out around the Tottenham Hotspur Stadium. It is a sea of white around us and a cauldron of noise. Will it be a pressure cooker for Tottenham Hotspur today here in North London? They have been relegated from the Premier League zero times in their history. Their last relegation from the top flight 49 years ago. They have been relegated just once in the last 90 years. They say in these parts, this game is about glory, but this day is about destiny. Tottenham Hotspur huddled to the right of halfway, led by Mickey van der Ven, in white shirts, white shorts, and navy blue socks. Everton in all blue to the left of the halfway line. The referee is Michael Oliver. He is being assisted by Stuart Burt and James Manwaring, with Robert Madley stood between the two managers, Roberto De Zerbi and David Moyes. Paul Tierney's in the VAR room. Will he have his say today? We have to hope not. And he is assisted by Mark Scholes. Roberto De Zerbi looks a nervous figure watching on from down below us in his black t-shirt. Let's hope it's not funeral attire for Tottenham Hotspur. Everton will get the game underway from left of halfway with James Garner. Long sleeves rolled up to his elbows. Just missed out on the World Cup squad. Will he have a point to prove? Here we go then. This day of destiny for two London clubs gets underway, and Everton with an up and under to begin. Settled by Tarkowski. Just 10 yards behind the halfway line. Rolled up the right hand side. Chance to surge forward by O'Brien. And Jai's going to have a run at the doggy early on. Skips past him. O'Doggy gets back to make a block. And it's an Everton corner kick.
0: Real positive start from the Toffees down the right hand side. Already a little bit of apprehension. They've got a corner 30 seconds into this game. And Jai straight away run at O'Doggy, didn't he? Wins the corner. That's positive from the away team.
1: We'll keep you updated on what happens at West Ham, of course. We need to on a day like today. They've just kicked off just 5 miles away. You'll almost hear a roar if a goal goes in there. Dewsbury Hall to take the opening corner kick of the game from the right. First test for Tottenham. It's taken short. Back to Dewsbury Hall. Space for Garner at the edge, just right of centre. Still Dewsbury Hall on the right flank, switches it onto his left foot. Long, curling ball. Tarkowski will rise, loose in the edge of the 18-yard box. Bentancur steers it away. Irabunam, slightly passive and chasing that backwards. And Everton have been forced deep within their own half. Ball at the feet of Jordan Pickford.
0: Yeah, what do Tottenham do today? Do they try and just sit in and get that point? I think that's a dangerous tactic if they do. And already they're sitting off of Everton. I would like to see them just squeeze that little bit further up the pitch. Make it difficult for Everton to play. Don't invite pressure.
1: And there's the voice of Kevin Watson just under 2 minutes in. Tottenham 0, Everton 0. If you're just joining us on Premier League Live, you won't need reminding of the stakes today. There are 9 different scenarios between Tottenham and West Ham. Only one sees Spurs relegating as Gallagher gallops into the left-hand channel by the corner flag. Wonderful challenge by Irabunam, but Gallagher rides it. Irabunam wins it back a second time. Terrible ball out from the back, and Bentancur's got the wrong side of Njai. That will be a Spurs free kick, but he did the hard bit there. Tim Irabunam won it twice off Gallagher, who's a strong player, and then rolled it straight back to Tottenham.
0: Yeah, there we see the strengths and the weaknesses of Tim Irabunam. He's very, very strong. Wins tackles, wins headers. And probably the least favourite part of his game is actually his distribution.
1: So Spurs with a free kick, promising position, 6 yards out from the left edge of the penalty area, and it will be taken by Pedro Porro, a right winger for today, with Kolo Muani dropping out of the side after that mistake against Chelsea. Raises his arm in the air and is ushering those Tottenham players into space at the back of the penalty area. Everton has set their defensive line 16 yards from goal. First chance for Spurs to strike. And what it would mean to have a nerve settler early on in this game where they only need a goal. Porro right-footed, curling one in from left of centre. Good-looking delivery. Tarkowski had to steer that over the top of his own crossbar. It was flat. It was awkward for Everton. And Tarkowski sends that ball

0: spinning behind.
1: Yeah, it was good ball in from Porro. The way he shaped up, you thought it was going to be an in-swinger with a little bit of whip on it. But then he changes the angle of his approach and it's just a little drifted ball towards that far post. And in the end, Tarkowski does really well, just skims, lets it skim off his head for a Spurs corner over on that right-hand side.
0: So Mathis Tel to take from the right flank. And one of those in white that's played pretty well recently, certainly in comparison to some of his teammates. And they'll take the outswinger here. It's deep and floated towards Richarlison, who won the first header. Van der Ven sends it back across goal. More up than away by Keane. Still loose in the 18-yard box. To the feet of Tel once more. But Ndiaye picks his pocket. And away come Everton with Illiman and Ndiaye. Threaded forward to Keane and Dewsbury Hall. Udogie makes a good challenge and picks up a free kick.
1: Yeah, good covering from Destiny Udogie there. Really good covering. Because Dewsbury Hall had just snuck a run on his marker. But the Tottenham fullback does well, comes across, reads the situation.
0: Well, when Mathis Tel picked up his own cleared corner, it was Illiman and Ndiaye doing his defensive duties that trod on his left foot. Spurs simply cannot afford any more injuries in attacking areas. They have lost a plethora of players over the last 18 months, not least Kulusevski and James Maddison last year. And then Kudus, Solanke for a spell. He is back on the bench today, this year. Among others, Xavi Simmons. Tel is back to his feet, but moving gingerly after getting trodden on by Illiman and Ndiaye. Spurs have it at the back with Kevin Danso. Richarlison holds it up on halfway and threads through Gallagher. Gallagher powering towards the Everton penalty area on his right boot into the 18-yard box. Chance perhaps for Jed Spence to force a shot goalward. Sent backwards to Porro. It's hit from range and it blocked by Tim Iraboon and deflects away.

0: Aaron Correll was the right back.
1: Yeah. But obviously very interchangeable, those two. But that was a really good play from Spurs. Up, little setback, Bentancur into Richarlison. Richarlison round the corner to Conor Gallagher. And then he's away. And that is what Conor Gallagher's good at. Running with the ball, running off the ball.
0: Kevin Dancer takes a throw. No one in an Everton blue has trapped Mattis Tell, who has it by the corner flag, right-hand side. Porro delivers. It deflects for Pickford. Keane gets in his way. Where will it land? Van der Ven in. Now Conor Gallagher facing goal. It's into the side netting for Tottenham Hotspur. And he knows that was a chance, Conor Gallagher. Off balance, falling away. The loose ball from Pedro Porro's delivery hit Van der Ven first. It bounced out to the left-hand side of the penalty area, and Gallagher just had too many blue shirts between him and the goal to squeeze that in.
1: But that's a chance, you know. And it all starts deflected cross. And I think it's Michael Keane and Pickford go for the same ball. And it just spoons in the air, drops down to Conor Gallagher. Initially, I thought it was a little bit of an acute angle. But he's got it there, and he's on his left foot. Can you get the angle to shoot across goal? And he's gone near post and is smashed into the side netting.
0: Spurs have the bit between their teeth that you would expect. Do they have the quality to hurt Everton? We will wait and see. Spurs created no shortage of chances, certainly had no shortage of possession in the final third against Chelsea midweek, but what they did lack crucially was a final ball, a bit of quality to make something happen.
1: Yeah, absolutely, 100%.
0: The doggy all the way home to Kinski, one of the few redemptive stories in this Tottenham team, Antonin Kinski.
1: Well, he's been outstanding, isn't he, since the whole slipping over a couple of times. He's come in, fair play to him, because that takes some getting back from, and he's done it brilliantly, I think.
0: A save against Leeds late on, how important could that be in the story of Spurs' season if they are to stay up today? Jordan Pickford rolled to the left hand side. Here's Irabunam. Mikulenko collects down the line, nowhere to go. He's given it away to Jed Spence. Porro overlapping. Spence checks in with quick footwork. Back to Porro. Gallagher in field, crosses early along the ground. Michael Keane away. Dewsbury Hall trying to settle, but Everton have been sloppy there, not for the first time. And Tottenham have it in the final third again with Gallagher. Paulinia. Porro goes backwards to Paulinia, midway inside Everton territory. This is good from Tottenham Hotspur. This is what they need. A foot on the ball and Gallagher on the half turn. 20 yards from goal, rolling to his right. Right edge of the penalty area, drags it back to the penalty spot. There's no one in white waiting. Merlin Roll will find Barry, and Barry can't hold. And at the moment, Everton are begging Tottenham Hotspur to find an opener with the way they're playing.
1: Yeah, absolutely. Barry's got to do better than that. A flick to no one. He's up there on his own.
0: Odoghi breaking lines, driving forward from left back. He's going to shoot early. It's blocked by Tarkowski and away by O'Brien. At some point, though, Everton are going to have to do more than just clear the ball, because Tottenham come forward again. Pedro Porro, 35 yards out to Jed Spence on the right wing. Standing up Mikulenko, infield to Porro. The pink boots of Spence on it at the edge of the 18-yard box, running at Mikulenko, getting to the byline, and the Ukrainian does well. Slides in, deflects it away. It's going to be a Spurs goal kick, a corner kick.
1: Yeah, well played, Jed Spence. That's what you like to see. Lots of little passes going nowhere, and then he takes it upon himself to have a run at Mikulenko. It's good defending in the end, but it's another Spurs corner. They've started really brightly here for 10 minutes, Tottenham.
0: Second corner kick of the game already for Spurs. 9 and a bit minutes gone. Matt Drabble, Kev Watson. This is Premier League.

0: Swung in by Tell, another good looking ball. Danso rises. Van de Ven might have a chance. It's back to Danso. And he's volleyed wide. He's snatched at it, lashing it wide of the mark. Just not the man you want there.
1: I think that's another good chance. Let's have a little look. It bounces down. Oh, perhaps not. He's got three Everton bodies around him.
0: Header from Danso hits the back of Paulinho, his teammate, falls back to him, and then it's volleyed wide of the mark. So we get a view on our monitors of Romero, Kulusevski and Kudos all sat down there. Notable injuries for Tottenham Hotspur, but a lot of controversy surrounded Christian Romero's attendance at this game. Was heavily, heavily criticised when it seemed as though he was going back to Argentina to watch a playoff game between his former club in the Argentinian Championship. And then the club put out a statement saying, well, he was going back for rehab and now he's back in North London again. It's all a bit murky.
1: It is, but he had to be here today. No two ways about it. Had to be. He's the club captain. Yes, he doesn't get a say in what happens on the pitch, but what he does get a say in is going around the dressing room, G'ing his boys up, G'ing his teammates up. Come on, boys, this is it today. He's the club captain, got to be there.
0: And here he is, after much debate as to whether he would be. James Garner clattered from behind by Conor Gallagher. It's going to be an Everton free kick. The atmosphere was loud. It was bubbling prior to kickoff. It's almost got a nervous murmur about it now. This is a free kick from very deep for Everton. A good 45, 50 yards from Pickford's goal. Right of centre. 5 yards in from the right touchline. Dewsbury Hall and Garner over it. One would be an in-swinger. That would be Dewsbury Hall. It would be an out-swinger from Garner. It's Dewsbury Hall round the corner to Merlin Roll. I think that's a very good ball and Roll's on his heels.
1: It was. He wasn't watching, was he? He wasn't. And he was that side of the defender as well, which shouldn't happen. The Tottenham defender should have been outside him to stop that pass. And if Roll was alive and aware, he'd have got in there.
0: Long ball forward from Tottenham Hotspur, aimed for Richarlison. Keane heads away, seized upon by Paulinho. Dead centre, 30 yards out, goes left to Odoghi, who in turn goes down the line to Mathys Tel. O'Brien pushes him away, so it's backwards to Odoghi. As it stands, Spurs staying up. Just need the point today, of course. Looking for more than that. Looking for a goal to put some pressure on West Ham and ease their own fears. Paulinho down the line. Lovely drop of the shoulder by Mathys Tel. He's danced around O'Brien. Still he goes on, Tel, and he's earned the free kick. O'Brien will earn a yellow card. But I kind of mentioned it off there, but he has been the one in an attacking sense for Spurs that's shown a bit of something. Maybe not always the end product, but he's got a bit of fight about him in the final third.
1: I agree. And that's a definite booking as well. No two ways about that for Jake O'Brien.
0: O'Brien in the book, left wing, Spurs free kick. A goal has been coming for Tottenham Hotspur, no doubt about that. Porro's over this one again. About 25 yards from the corner flag, just a few yards in from the touchline. Seamus Coleman has had a disagreement with someone on the Tottenham Hotspur bench. James Maddison stood up. I'm not sure if it is Maddison he's upset with. Meanwhile, back to the action. Porro swings one in. That's going to fall loose to the back post. And Paulinho has poked it over. It's another chance for Tottenham Hotspur. It's another one they haven't taken.
1: Big chance. Big chance. He just don't get his feet sorted out. Doesn't get his knee over the ball. And it sails high into the stand. That's a chance again, you know. Really is.
0: When you think about Tottenham Hotspur and finishes, my mind can't help but jump to Harry Kane. Would have had a hat-trick in 13 minutes by now. A player that could stick the ball in the back of the net, because Danso has gone close, Gallagher has gone close, and that was perhaps the best of the lot. A free kick taken from the left by Pedro Porro fell all the way to the right-hand side of the penalty area at the back post for Paulinho, and he lunged into the ball, thus making it go straight up in the air rather than towards goal. And missed a crucial chance from just 7 yards out.
1: Big chance, wasn't it? Another big chance. But Tottenham have got to convert one of these chances, I tell you, because it will come back to bite them if they don't.
0: Pedro Porro has been the pick of those in white so far. Jed Spence is certainly, as it seems, playing right wing with Porro at right back. So contrary to what I thought ahead of kickoff, O'Brien dumps down Tell again. No free kick. Will be a Tottenham throw though, just shy of halfway on the left hand side. Always sub props on the final day, one of them being

0: some players will have half an eye on the upcoming World Cup and their own health and fitness when it comes to biting into challenges and 50-50s. Here comes Pedro Porro. Going to cross early from the right. Richarlison waiting. Clears Richarlison. Will find Tell just outside the penalty area, left-hand side. Driving at the byline. Back to Paulinho. First-time strike is blocked by Merlin Roll. The doggy. Tell again. Wants to run at O'Brien. Now he's on a yellow card. 5 yards from the byline. Tell checks back right-footed. Full of life for Spurs at the moment. Quarter of an hour gone. Still at 0-0. Tell. Once more, turns on the afterburners, crosses one in, headed away by Keane, drops to the feet of Paulinho, 30 yards out. Danso rolls to the right foot, Jed Spence strikes his hand, Everton free kick, and a promising Tottenham move comes to an unfortunate end.
1: Accidental, but as he's controlled it, the wee side foot has bounced up, hit his hand, but they're playing at a good tempo, Tottenham. But they've got to take one of these chances because at some point in this game, Everton will have a spell. Guaranteed.
0: We are craning our necks to peer down, but no sign yet of quite what upset Shane.

0: And Roberto De Zerbi, who's got Matthias Tell right in front of him, you're telling him, or he's certainly his teammates, Van de Ven, Udogie down that side, give him the ball as much as you can. And if you're Everton, Merlin Roll, you've got to protect your fullback. Stop the ball getting to Tell, because he's already on a booking.
1: I wonder whether Everton will consider changing O'Brien at some point, perhaps at half time, because at the moment, Tell is not the type of customer you'd want to be up against when you were on a yellow card. Mikulenko heads away into midfield. The Everton midfield has barely made the ball stick, and Irabunim struggles to do so again. Pickford will smash long up towards the final third, and Jai's going to see it sail over his head. Van de Ven's chasing it, running down the left touchline, squares infield to Paulinho. Tell, Paulinho, wonderful Tottenham football that. João Paulinho breaking challenges as he bursts forward, but then runs into Michael Keane. It's back to Van de Ven, headed away to Udogie, the left back, rolled up the line to Tell. Bentancur waiting for it. Everton don't go chasing Van de Ven on this occasion, and they could start again with Kinski.
0: Playing some good football, Tottenham, aren't they? As good as I've seen in a long while, to be honest. That takes some doing on a nervy final day like this. But fair play to them. They're coming out trying to win the game the way they're playing at the minute.
1: Matters Tell all the way home to Mickey Van de Ven.

0: dancer across the centre circle to his centre back partner Van der Ven. Just one goal so far on final day, and it's come in the game between Wolves and Burnley. The battle for the wooden spoon. Merlin Roll making Paulinia's life difficult, chasing him backward towards halfway. And Paulinia unhappy with the challenge. It was good, honest pressing by Merlin Roll.
1: Yeah, it was. Paulinia's boots come off. I don't know whether he trod down his ankle or kicked his foot, I don't know. The last thing Everton need would be two players down the same side of the pitch carded, but the referee's kept his hand in his pocket there, to be fair, Michael Oliver.
0: So Tottenham Hotspur free kick on the left. Everton's midfield has scarcely touched the ball in this game, and that is their big problem thus far. Have not been able to keep it ticking, with Garner and Dewsbury Hall and Erebunim, all of whom are very talented ball players. Pops up for Njai here, not got a great deal of room, but he makes the most of it to find Merlin Roll. Roll looking in field to the feet of Barry, and then Van der Ven comes right across Merlin Roll, trips him up. Van der Ven's the player down. Richarlison is having a moment with Michael Oliver. Well, it was Van der Ven that committed the foul, but he seems to have come off the worst of the pair here. Barry never made the run Roll wanted, so he had to delay the pass, and Van der Ven came across. It was unfortunate, really, only because Merlin Roll played that ball at a very strange time. Van der Ven's ended up running into him.
1: Yeah, he's tried to side foot it into Barry Roll, and what's happened is, and Van der Ven's not faking this, he probably is in quite a bit of pain, because as he's played the ball, his ankle's come up, normal follow through for a pass, and studded Van der Ven down the calf. For me, certainly not meant. Look, we're watching on a replay, goes to play the pass, foot comes up in a natural way for me, but very painful.
0: Saw one for Van der Ven, who's still writhing around on the ground. Wasn't a great deal he could do about it. It's one of those very strange cases of football. That's no one's fault, really. If anything, it's Barry's fault, because he made the run too late that Merlin Roll was waiting and waiting and waiting for. By the time Roll has side-footed it down the line, Van der Ven's in his face. He's ended up kicking Van der Ven. He was in a really promising position there, Merlin Roll, and as long as Barry had darted down the channel, Everton were in, but he didn't. And as a result, Van der Ven's hurt. Everton have a free kick from the right-hand side. Roberto De Zerbi furious, by the way, that that free kick went Everton's way. I think it does have a case when you see the replay, but hard to know what Michael Oliver's supposed to do there. Few yards in for the touchline, midway inside Tottenham territory, crossed in by Garner, up go the heads, and it's flicked behind. Tarkowski, the one wheeling away, applauding the ball, didn't make the contact he desired.
1: They're offering very little, aren't they, apart from the first 30 seconds where they've got a corner, and then that ball in there, and Tarkowski had a way off target. They've created very, very little. It has been pure dominance from Spurs at this moment in time.
0: The doggy looking for Richarlison. Well won by Tarkowski. Lovely ball to Illiman and Jai. Paulinia is back to steal it off him. And finds Van der Ven in turn. Again, it's well played by João Paulinia. It took a while to get going in a Tottenham shirt. It was always going to be an asset to them when he found his feet at the club. 2 years in a row, he finished with the most tackles in the Premier League. As a Fulham player, he's second in that category this season, only to Everton's James Garner. Van der Ven just strolling out from the back, left-sided centre-back position, looking up, assessing options, running into Tierno Barry before teeing up Bentancur. And now Spurs have numbers over on the right in the form of Jed Spence. Spence back to halfway for Gallagher. Here's Porro right wing. Spence has continued his run. Jed Spence in behind for Spurs, crossing low. Pickford tips it up in the air. It drops to the feet of a doggy. Tell waiting at the edge of the 18-yard box. Mattis Tell, left of centre. Finds Bentancur. Backwards it goes to Paulinia, looking for a chipped ball into the penalty area from deep in midfield. And Spurs slow it down, going left to a doggy again. Tell down the line, up against Tarkowski, who just sees him out of play. It's going to be a goal kick to Everton. Jordan Pickford flicking that up. Looked like a good save in the moment. I'm not sure if Pickford could have done even better with that, pushed it away.
1: Yeah, I'm not sure what he's doing there. He's got parried it out, hasn't he? But good positive play this time from Spence. It's not a bad ball, is it? For me, Richarlison, can you get across Pickford? But positive from Jed Spence down that right-hand side. Positive running.
0: We're having a water break for both sides. It is a scorching day.

0: In London today, 23 and a bit minutes on the clock, just a few seconds over that, notching towards 25 degrees Celsius in the nation's capital. So water breaks for Tottenham Hotspur, who have started this game brilliantly, and a chance for Roberto Di Zerbi to issue some instructions. As it stands, of course, Spurs are safe. Mentioned it already, there are 9 different outcomes between Spurs and West Ham today. 8 of them see Spurs safe. The only one that wouldn't is if Tottenham Hotspur lose and West Ham win. That is what is required. Unless, of course, Tottenham Hotspur draw and West Ham win 12-0, but I think it's safe to say that one is beyond the realm's possibility. That's never happened in the Premier League.
1: They would have needed an early goal as well to get

0: instruction, the players taking a pause, and so far so good, you would say, for Spurs. The latest chance coming when Jed Spence broke down the right hand side, swung it across the face of goal, and Pickford flicked it up with his left wrist to stop it reaching Richarlison. Elsewhere in the Premier League, the goals are very slowly starting to trickle in, but a big one has occurred up in the northeast. Sunderland 1-0 up on Chelsea, so Sunderland with that would have the opportunity to qualify for Europe this season in their first season back in the top flight. What an incredible achievement that would be. Elsewhere, Manchester City have taken the lead against Aston Villa. Fulham 1-0 on Newcastle. Wolves beating Burnley 1-0. Every other game still deadlocked at 0-0 as we stand in the Premier League. Players trickling back out onto the pitch in front of us. Jed Spence looking lively as a right winger. He is going to the World Cup with England. A fair few criticising that decision given Spurs' season, given at times Jed Spence's attitude considerations at a few of the different clubs he's played for. But he is on the plane at the expense of a few fullbacks that were perhaps seen as more favoured, like Sir Lewis Hall of Newcastle. Here's Richarlison, loses out in the middle, just cannot find the feet of Barry Everton, but Garner's won it brilliantly off Paulinho. Looking for options, James Garner then uses his body to shake off Richarlison right of centre. Down the line to Merlin Roll. He's going backwards to halfway for O'Brien. Finally, Everton begin to string a handful of passes together along their back line. Tarkowski rolled home to the feet of Jordan Pickford. Curls it wide to the right. Right back O'Brien, gets to the halfway line, checks back and finds Tarkowski again. Is this by design from David Moyes? Is he saying just have a spell of just keeping the ball after such a difficult first 25 minutes?
1: I just don't think Tottenham let them settle at all, did they? But at this moment in time, they're too far away from Barry at the top of the pitch, the Everton midfield, because they can't get out. They can't find him, they can't get out. And when it does go into him, the midfield are too far back. So that's why they've struggled, because Tottenham have pressed them so far back in these first 26 minutes.
0: So it's going to be Vitaly Mykolenko to take an Everton throw after Dewsbury Hall played it off Porro on the left-hand side for Everton. 10 yards from the corner flag. Mykolenko throws backwards to Ndjai. Back to Mykolenko again. In goes the cross. It's toward Barry. Had to be cleared by Bentancur. Merlin Roll finds Dewsbury Hall. In the centre circle is O'Brien. Everton are going to spring forward again, and Spurs have sat deep. There's space for Everton to exploit. Mykolenko, Illiman and Jai running down a blind alley, but weaving his way out of it brilliantly. Mykolenko, left corner of the penalty area, in towards Barry. That's steered away by Paulinho, but drops right back to a blue shirt. Now water break. Must have had something special in their drinks, Everton. Yeah. They've come out brilliantly.
1: Yeah, it's been better, hasn't it?
0: Roll gives it away cheaply, though. Could that prove costly? Spurs will counter the other way. Tell. Beyond Roll. And trickling over the touchline as well.
1: I don't think that ball was out. I'd like to see that again. And Tell's furious. I don't think it was anywhere near out.
0: He was sprinting past Roll on the left-hand side, Tell, on the counter-attack. And tried his best to steer it back in play. Referee judging just across the line. James Maddison out and warming up to rapturous applause from the home fans. Not expected to play more than about 25 or 30 minutes maximum for Spurs today. That is, of course, if they absolutely need to use him, given his gradual recovery.

0: been a pretty poor season overall for Tiano Barry. I don't think it would be too disrespectful to say Beto isn't exactly a world-class Premier League number nine either, so to lose your place to him could be considered unfortunate. He might have a response for me here, though, as he carries it onto the right wing, up against Van der Ven. Merlin rolling field. Barry takes a touch on his left foot, slides it through to James Garner and gives it away. And Richarlison will hold up on halfway for Tottenham Hotspur. Irabunan wins it back for Everton. Cross with a shoulder charge. And it's given us a free kick. What do you make of that one, Kev Watson? I'm not sure.
1: I don't think that's a foul. He's used his shoulder, isn't he? Was it for excessive force? But that's what Eric Boonham does, and he does it really well.
0: A half an hour gone. It is Tottenham 0, Everton 0 at the Tottenham Hotspur Stadium. West Ham leads still at 0-0 as well. So it's as you were in the Premier League battle for survival. Roberto Di Zerbi is down in front of us, leaping around his technical area with instructions for the Spurs players. He, more than anyone perhaps, will want to stay up and have a real go with this squad next season in the Premier League, back in the top flight. Roberto Di Zerbi, after huge success with Brighton and Hove Albion. Spurs throw right hand side, 10 yards over halfway. Danso, Van der Ven, Van der Ven just holding the ball, daring Everton to come and close him down, such as his speed and manoeuvrability for a centre back. Sideways to Danso, down the line on the right hand side is Pedro Porro. First we've really seen a Benton Core turning on the ball in midfield. He's chased away by Irabunan. Game far more even over the last 5 minutes than it was for the first 25. Udogi tripped by Tarkowski 30 yards out. Everton seed the free kick and Tottenham take it quickly. They keep it rolling with Conor Gallagher. Mattis Tell left wing, boots on the touchline. Gonna try and take on O'Brien. Thinks better of it. Long spell of Tottenham possession this. They're not really going anywhere with it though. Backwards to Danso, the centre back. He just takes a touch round Barry, who was closing him down. Jed Spence right wing, skipping down the right hand side toward the corner flag. He's running, but he's giving it away, and Spurs have a lot of bodies committed forward here, and that is a smart foul from Jed Spence in the circumstance. I don't know if he's going to take a booking or not, but Spurs have committed so many men into the final third. If he didn't bring Dewsbury Hall down there, there was a chance for a real break.
1: Yeah, he should have crossed it. He certainly should have crossed it when he had a chance, and then gives it away. Just seeing in the crowd a camera panning round to absolute legends of the club, Ricky Villa, Ozzy Ardiles, Pat Jennings, two of the boys that are still playing the Spurs legends with Mark Falco, David Howes.
0: That's Sandro in the bottom left as well, up here perhaps.
1: Yeah, played in midfield with him not so long ago in a legends game. Still brilliant, that boy.
0: Here's Dewsbury Hall looking for a brilliant response of his own to curl towards the top corner. Jed Spence trying to carry away from Spurs from a right-back position. He's not got a great deal of help. He's lost out to Mikulenko. Barry could try and dribble into the penalty area. It's Spence again away. Finds Richarlison. Keane on his back, hassling and harrying him. And Keane's won it back for Everton, who could spring forward again. Tottenham Hotspur, legends up there, would not have been perceiving this season, even if this side isn't quite as glittering as that team. N'Jai weaving his way towards the penalty area. On he goes. Barry inside the 18-yard box. Thinks he's offside, so he lets it run. And it goes out for an Everton corner kick.
1: Well, that's what N'Jai can do. We were talking about creativity in both of the teams. Mattias Tell's probably carrying the baton for Tottenham this afternoon. But this from N'Jai. Oh, snake hips there as he goes into the box. Tottenham are following his hips, not the ball.
0: So, 13 minutes to go till half-time. Everton corner kick. From the right, they want a corner kick about 6 seconds into this game and haven't really been in the final third since, but they've got a chance here. They are a good side from set pieces. It's Land of the Giants and they're back four with Tarkowski, Keane and O'Brien, big lads who would love the chance to get their head on this. Dewsbury Hall from the right, it's a left-footed in-swing, a dangerous area, goes all the way through to Jed Spence, who could try and deal with it for Tottenham Hotspur. Cleared away towards Richarlison, but he wasn't anywhere near that ball upfield, so Mikulenko could clean up.
1: That's the problem you have, Matt, when you bring everyone back from corners. You've got no outlet and all you can do is smack it clear, and invariably it comes back to you.
0: Manchester United have taken the lead.

0: against Brighton and Hove Albion. And from what I can see, Bruno Fernandes looks like he's put the ball in for Patrick Dorgo there, which would be a new Premier League assist record. Bruno Fernandes beating the seemingly unbeatable number of 20. Three players have had 20 assists in a Premier League season. Bruno Fernandes might just have become the first man to get 21. It certainly seems that way in the celebrations on our pitch side monitor.
1: Yeah, he's had an outstanding season, simple as that. I know he has his faults in the game and the histrionics every now and again, but you can't deny that he's had a terrific season.
0: Porro robs Dewsbury Hall of the ball on halfway, and Paulinho, wonderful footwork. It's 6-on-4 for Tottenham Hotspur, and Paulinho decided to shoot from distance, blocked away, Spurs corner kick.
1: Yeah, and he's right to have a go from there. He really is. Lovely bit of skill in the middle of the bar. And the Everton defenders just kept backing off and backing off. Great bit of skill in the middle of the pitch, and then not much power in the shot, but it is deflected away for a corner.
0: Dewsbury Hall it was that was dispossessed in the centre circle. His standing leg was run through by Pedro Porro. Not sure it was a free kick, but it might have been a sore one for Dewsbury Hall. Whenever a foot's planted in the turf and someone comes through the side of it,

0: Pedro Porro. Corner kick from the right. And it's going to be an out swinger from Porro. They've gone close from a few set pieces thus far. Edge of the 6-yard box. Danso, free header. It hits Richarlison and bounces through to Pickford. It's another chance for Spurs, which goes a-begging. Danso, free header, 12 yards out, middle of the penalty area, facing the goal. And his header hits Richarlison in the 6-yard box, who couldn't react to turn it home.
1: Yeah. I think it may have been creeping wide, but regardless, if you're Richarlison, can you get out of the way of it? It may have just been going wide of that left upright. But yet again, it's another chance, isn't it?
0: Well, either get out of the way or try and acrobatically convert it home. He didn't have a lot of time to react, Richarlison. It hit his midriff side on as he was trying to run toward goal. Danso's headed it straight into him. Pickford to send long for Everton. Goals starting to go in now around the Premier League, but nothing in a greater jeopardy than this game right here. Everton head it infield to Barry, down to Merlin Roll. Dewsbury Hall pops up left of centre, tried a through ball to Tierno Barry, gobbled up by Kinski. Heavy touch by Porro. Danso with a rather aimless hack forwards, but Spence will make something of it. And Gallagher on the second ball heads forward to Richarlison. Well held up by the Brazilian. Gallagher gets in Paulinho's way, but Spurs have managed to roll it up the left-hand side. Destiny Adogi. Tell. Should help Paulinho now. All the while, both games stay 0-0. The sense of edge and nervousness will not depart, because in the blink of an eye, Spurs' entire situation could change. Tell left wing. Backwards to the former Atletico Madrid midfielder Conor Gallagher, who has tasted relegation before, West Bromwich Albion in the Premier League. An often forgotten spell of his career. Bentancourt almost lost out to Iribunum. Porro does lose out to Dewsbury Hall, but it will stay with Tottenham Hotspur, who in turn are just enjoying keeping the ball, settling the nerves and trying to build an attack from deep with João Paulinho, the central midfielder. Heavy touch that by Bentancur, though, really poor. And Everton have it high with Barry, back to Ndiaye, right

0: bets as he does so. Spurs will send Spence off and running, who's no slouch. He's going to chase Keane back to Pickford. And Pickford will take his time before finding Tarkowski. Spurs go hunting Tarkowski, rounds the challenge. Breathless stuff at the moment. Finally, a free kick allows me to take a rest. Kevin Watson, what do you make of that sequence?
1: He's quick, isn't he? Jed Spence. Keane does well, though, gets across. Tarkowski, nice little bit of skill. And then Tell gets himself a little bit of his own. Oh, nice for Charlison. Leaves one on Jake O'Brien. Fortunately for him, I don't think he gets a booking there.
0: Okay, no booking for Richarlison, who certainly caught O'Brien late as he cleared it upfield, came through the side of him. None that we could see thus far. Michael Oliver, who is a referee at the World Cup, choosing to forgive Richarlison. Jordan Pickford looking long for Everton as we tick towards half time. Smashes it upfield into the final third, nodded on by O'Brien. It's going nowhere really. Ajayi will try and make something of it and does just that. Elimin Ajayi, what a fantastic bit of industry that was. Adoghi bites right back to win it away. Cleared only as far as James Garner, who took too long. Tell picks his pocket from behind and switches play to Porro, who has the freedom of North London to run into here. Pedro Porro surging forward over halfway. Spence down the line, turns at the corner flag, finds Porro. Gallagher in midfield. The cut and thrust is gone, but still a chance for Porro to cross in towards Tell. Settles it with one touch, strikes with the other. Tarkowski heads away from the edge of his 6-yard box. Real chance that for Spurs. Back to the feet of Tell again.
1: Sorry, Matt, that would have needed saving as well if it weren't for the head of Tarkowski.
0: Bensancourt urged to shoot. Finds Porro right edge of the penalty area, blocked away by Dewsbury Hall's first throw. Well, it was Mathias Tell that settled it in the left-hand side of the 18-yard box. Brilliant first touch, shifted it onto his right, tried to curl it and fade it into the top corner. And Tarkowski heads it away before it could find it.
1: You see what he was trying to do. Like I say, it was on its way in. Pickford would have had to save it. Whether there was enough power on it or not is another question. Possibly not. But Tarkowski, how many times have you seen him do that?
0: So it's going to be a Tottenham Hotspur throw from the right, 18 yards from the corner flag. Danso to take it long. Long run up from the advertising hoardings, headed away by Mikulenko. Runs for Adoghi to the left-hand side of the penalty area. Gallagher crosses, hits Merlin Roll. Roll chasing it down to the touchline, and Conor Gallagher gets his body in the way, falls over and wins a free kick. Either that's incredibly stupid by Merlin Roll or incredibly clever by Conor Gallagher. I'm not sure which.
1: It's incredibly idiotic from Roll. Gallagher knows what he's going to do. He's going to get to the ball and then slow down, and any contact he feels, he's going over. And Roll has bought it. That is poor, poor defending. In fact, he's had a poor game so far, Merlin Roll.
0: So Roll straight through the back of Gallagher in the left-hand channel of Tottenham Hotspur. 15 yards from the corner flag. Pedro Porro stands over this free kick. Tarkowski trying to get the blue shirts of Everton organised at the edge of that 6-yard box. Real opportunity this for Porro to take an in-swing on his right from a narrow angle. As I mentioned, 15 yards diagonally out from the corner flag. Porro's right-footed delivery, drilled towards Pickford, confident punch. 20 yards it goes clear to Jed Spence. Barry forward again. Dewsbury Hall trying to bring it down. Tottenham on it with Jed Spence. Michael Oliver has told Dewsbury Hall to get up, which is an interesting application of the rule of head injuries. It falls into the penalty area for Richarlison. And Jai and Richarlison fighting for it. And Richarlison plays off O'Brien. Now, unless Michael Oliver is absolutely certain that Dewsbury Hall is trying to con him or fool him there, I'm not sure you could go over to a player and tell him to get up.
1: I think he may have asked him, you know, the opposite of that. He may have said, are you okay? And he's got straight up. Otherwise, he would have stopped it. But it could have been that. He probably thought, you know, there's not a lot in it.
0: Either way, it's led to a Tottenham Hotspur corner kick from the left, and they're crowding out that 6-yard box, Spurs. It's going to be swung in by Tell, deep towards the back post. Headers go up, it's off the upright, and it falls down in front of goal. Was it cleared over the line? The referee says yes.

0: Listen to that! Just listen to that! That is the sound of 60,000 sighs of relief in North London. João Paulinho, Tottenham's hero on final day. Three bites of the cherry, tears stream down his face as he runs back towards halfway. The first effort hit the post, the second effort cleared off the line. Eventually, it trickled over and it's Tottenham 1, Everton 0.
1: Well, well, well, the first goal in two massive games at the bottom, and it's come here at the Tottenham Hotspur Stadium. Scrappy as you like, ball finds its way to the back post.

0: returns to him, comes back, and then he turns it in with his left foot. He heads it onto the post initially. His reactions are really good. Side foot, left foot, they can't keep it off the line. I think it's Eric Boonham that tries to clear it off the line, and he can't, and it's barely over, but it's over. And ironically, a few seconds before that, on our monitors, Matt, West Ham came incredibly close to taking the lead, but that means zero at this moment in time, because that is a huge goal.
1: He scored some big goals this season, João Paulinho. There is another. The Portuguese midfielder broke away at the back post from Porro's delivery. The first header hit the upright. The loose ball fell back to him fortuitously. Left-footed, he prods it towards goal. It evades Pickford. It makes it to the goal line where Ira Boonham stands on the ball. It looked for all the world like he kept it out. Danso made sure anyway, bundling it over. But the ball had already crossed the line. The goal is Paulinho's. And the ecstasy is Tottenham Hotspur's.
0: The first one to try and stop it was Ira Boonham. I think it was Barry that found himself behind the goal line.
1: Everton looking to respond early with Garner. It's out of play.
0: And listen, I know there's over half this game to go, and anything can happen. But what will buoy the Tottenham Hotspur supporters in this stadium is the fact that Everton have offered very, very little creativity at all. And now they've got to find two goals to put Tottenham's Premier League status in any sort of jeopardy.
1: So it's going to be a Tottenham Hotspur goal kick. It is Bedlam in North London at the moment. And it was one of the stranger, hugely important Premier League goals, because unlike many we have seen before, there wasn't that moment, that sheer ecstasy, because no one was quite sure initially whether it had been given. Danso made sure anyway, piling it over, but Paulinho had already taken off in celebration before anyone was quite sure that had crossed the line. In the end, no doubt about it, Paulinho's goal, but Danso thumped it over the goal line after Ira Boonham trod on the ball alongside Barry. Here is O'Brien carrying it forward from right back, looking for Merlin Roll, only finding a doggy. Paulinho, Gallagher, it's well within Spurs' grasp now. Both results going their way. Both here and West Ham failing to win in East London. Udogi to Tell.
0: He's been a light, Tell, hasn't he?
1: Back down the line to Udogi. Left-hand channel, looking to cross in towards Pickford. And Pickford scoops it up. Tottenham Hotspur have utterly dominated the first 45 here in North London. We are into 4 minutes added time. 3 minutes and 15 seconds left of those. It has a vastly different complexion now, this relegation drama. It would take Everton scoring two to even give West Ham a chance. And as you mentioned, they've not even come particularly close to scoring one.
0: Well, they've not had two shots thus far. And I don't see what's going to change. I said before, I couldn't see Everton coming here and having their tummies tickled. But that's exactly what's happening. They're offering zero. They are absolutely offering zero.

0: drops to Kiernan Dewsbury Hall, swept over the halfway line. Something needs to change and fast if Everton are going to give West Ham a lifeline. I suppose there's almost a professional conduct, is there, Kev? You're a former player.
1: Yeah, but we can...
0: Do Everton have a duty to give their absolute all in this game, to put on a fight for West Ham's sake?
1: 100%. 100%. And at this moment in time, there's one team that you can see are fighting for their Premier League lives, and there's one team that looks like they're already on the beach. They really do. They're lethargic. They're slow, they're not getting up to support Barry. When it goes into Barry, he's invariably giving it away. His touch has been like a trampoline for 48 minutes. Let's get it right. Nothing sticking with him. And Jai's offered glimmers here and there. Garner and Eric Boehm as a midfield pair getting on the ball have not been in it at all. Tottenham's midfield have bossed them in there. And at the minute, Tottenham, from what I can see, will be staying in the Premier League.
0: I'm getting another view of that goal. Barry, it was mightily close to keeping it out. And Tottenham Hotspur's celebrations spilling over from the dugout to the stands to the coaching staff. De Zerbi picking up a ball and volleying it into the Tottenham Hotspur fans. The emotions run deep at this stage of the season. There is just seconds left in this first half, but we'll probably play way beyond that because Mikulenko's been down for a while with that knock he took from behind from Jed Spence.
2: Yeah, they'll be a little bit longer, wouldn't it? 49 minutes is up, but we'll probably have another minute or so, that's for sure. Let's have a little look. Again, not a foul. It's just a couple. Well, it got given as a foul. It's coming together for me. But that's summed Tottenham up, this first half. Their application, Jed Spence there, not giving Mikulenko an easy time of it. Every time the ball goes in midfield, Paulinho and Bentancur and Gallagher are treading all over the Everton midfield. See David Moyes sitting there. He doesn't look too perturbed, does he? He's almost got an end of season game written all over him. You can just tell that there's something on this game for one team. And apart from where Everton actually finish and the money you get for it, just not being in it.
0: Well, the whistle goes to bring the first half to a close. So far, so good for Tottenham Hotspur. They have the lead, crucially, and West Ham do not have the lead in their game against Leeds United. Some fans can barely contain their emotion around us. Some dried tears being wiped away from the cheeks of Tottenham Hotspur fans. They have rode the pressure in a brilliant first half for Tottenham. Half-time here, it's Spurs 1, Everton 0. We'll send you over to John Anderson and Chris Perry for halftime coverage of Arsenal Palace.
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0: Welcome back. Champions Arsenal leading by a goal to nil at Selhurst Park. But the story is not really here. The story is elsewhere, where on a nail-biting final day of the Premier League, we can bring you all of the

0: the action that has happened so far.
1: The whistle goes. Armstrong steps up to it with his right foot and sends it into the back of the net. Wolves take an unlikely lead away at Burnley with only their 10th away goal of the season. 5 minutes on the clock. Burnley 0, Wolves 1.
2: Looks like it's been struck towards goal. It hit the bar and then the header is in from Diop and Fulham leads. Well, what a strange goal. The free kick was from a country mile away from the goal. It hits the crossbar, it comes out, and Issa Diop, of all people, is there to cushion a simple header into the corner past Nick Pope.
1: Salah and Szoboszlai stand over this free kick. It's Salah! Oh, he strikes the post, and the rebound is hammered over by Gravenberch. Well, it's the closest we've come to a goal this afternoon. Mohamed Salah with the free kick.
3: Comes in from the left-hand side. It's not the best of clearances, and hooked in by Antoine Semenyo. The corner driven towards the near post. It got flicked away by Avila Head, but not far enough.
1: There's a shot, it's in! From Trey Hume, and Sunderland are in front! You have to say they thoroughly deserved the opening goal in this game.
4: Can be rolled off for Morgan Gibbs. Why? Oh, with a daisy cutter that finds the bottom corner. Morgan Gibbs White breaks the deadlock at the City Ground. A superb season for the Forest skipper, and one that slightly dents the Champions League hopes and dreams of Bournemouth.
5: It's the captain, Bruno Fernandes, over this corner. And he's jostling in the area. Right footed, it goes in from Fernandes off the bar, and it's in! United take the lead through Patrick Dorgu. And the cries aren't necessarily about Dorgu from the away fans. It's about Bruno Fernandes.
6: Here's Martinelli and Gabriel Jesus again. And this time he has found the net. Well, he's had three previous chances that have gone begging. But that's what strikers do.
7: It's going to be swung in by Tell. Deep towards the back post. Headers go up. It's off the upright. And it falls down in front of goal. Was it cleared over the line? The referee says yes. Listen to that. Just listen to that. That is the sound of 60,000 sighs of relief in North London. João Paulinho, Tottenham's hero on final day.
5: Finds a ball into Mason Mount. Cut across to Mbeumo. Oh, and the nightmare is becoming a reality for Brighton and Hove Albion, because Mbeumo has made it two minutes before the break.
0: Incidentally, Manchester United leading 2-0 at Brighton significantly. There was a 21st assist for the Footballer of the Year, Bruno Fernandes. That is a Premier League record, which was previously held by Kevin De Bruyne and Thierry Henry. So congratulations to him. I'll run through all the scores for you at the interval. Brighton 0, Manchester United 2, as you've heard. Burnley 0, Wolves 1. Here, Palace 0, Arsenal 1, Fulham 1. Newcastle 0, Liverpool 0, Brentford 0, Manchester City 1, Aston Villa 0, Nottingham Forest 1, Bournemouth 0, Sunderland 1, Chelsea 0, Tottenham Hotspur 1, Everton 0, and West Ham United 0, Leeds United 0. That means, as it stands, West Ham will be relegated, Tottenham will survive and will finish for the second season running in 17th place, just enough. At the top, Liverpool will finish fifth if they draw against Brentford. Bournemouth and Sunderland would be

0: at Manchester United would go into the Conference League unless Brentford can get a win at Liverpool, in which case they would supplant them, as indeed could Chelsea if they win at Sunderland, where they're currently losing. It's all conjecture at the moment, Chris, but well, let's start with Tottenham. That goal by João Palhinha, absolute gold dust for them. It's going to be not impossible, but it's looking close to impossible for West Ham now.
1: It does. It's very difficult, isn't it? Firstly, you're looking at Everton scoring two goals, which is going to be the difficult thing, and you've got to find a goal yourself, and you know that dressing room at the moment must be in a really low place. And it can Nuno lift his players and at least get them to win their game. They have to make sure
0: they've got
1: to
0: win. They've got to win, and then hope for a miracle.
1: Yeah.
0: Sunderland currently seventh. They will be heading into the Europa League. Most people, including myself, predicted that they would be relegated back in August, and yet here they are, seventh position, not just qualifying for Europe, but qualifying for the second competition alongside Bournemouth, who not so long ago nearly went out of the entire Football League and went bust. It's absolute fairy tales for those two sets of fans.
1: Absolutely, both of those sides never a thought that they'd be. I mean, Bournemouth have been in the Premier League now. They've established themselves. They've got better and better with every season. And what an achievement that would be. Sunderland, in their first season, to get into Europe would be absolutely brilliant. And then obviously Brighton are also in the Europa Conference League spot at the moment as well. But that could change. But that could be Brentford and any of those clubs.
0: Yeah,
1: it's an absolute fairy tale that they'd be in Europe.
0: And at the moment, no Europe for Chelsea, no Europe for Newcastle United, no Europe obviously for Tottenham Hotspur. Big names who would expect to be. I mean, you know, the idea of not being in any European competition, given the background and the size and the wealth of those clubs, is absolutely unthinkable, really.
1: It really is. I mean, see, Chelsea have won the Champions League in the not too distant future.
0: 2021.
1: And you know, Tottenham are playing in the Champions League this season. Yeah. And obviously won the Europa League last season.
0: I mean, and Newcastle United were in the Champions League this season as well. So, I mean, there's a very real probability. Well, it is a probability now that those three clubs, well, Newcastle and Tottenham, are dead and buried, and Chelsea could join them. And as we mentioned before, Xavi Alonso's got quite a job at Chelsea to try and sort of restore a degree of equilibrium, because their form is terrible and they could be down finishing in 10th place in the Premier League, which would be so far below what they would consider to be acceptable. Anyway, here at Selhurst Park, it's a rather more cosy and sunny and joyful occasion, really. And Arsenal are leading by a goal to nil against Crystal Palace, and we've got the second half coming up live.
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0: What?
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0: 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Pass.
1: Correct.
0: What?
1: Well, the number one hit single, pop group Musical Youth, did what on the left-hand side to the duchy?
0: Don't know this either. Don't know. Pass again. Pass.
1: Correct.
0: Huh?
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15: You're listening to TalkSport's coverage of Crystal Palace against Arsenal from Selhurst Park. I'm your host, John Anderson. Alongside me is the former Tottenham defender, Chris Perry. This is Premier League Live as Arsenal in white and maroon walk back fairly casually in the extraordinarily hot late May temperatures. The bank holiday weekend has been breaking records for temperature levels. Now then, we're going to see some substitutions. I'm a little bit surprised to see Gabriel probably coming on for Arsenal. Kai Havertz look ready to take their bow.
16: I think it'll be Calafiori will be one of the players that
15: protecting
16: come off.
15: And
16: Kepi will play left back, imagine.
15: Yeah.
16: Okay. Be interesting to see who Havertz comes on for, whether that's maybe a Adeweke, maybe.
15: Or Dalman, perhaps.
16: Well, Dalman, I'd give him a chance on the wing. You might as well play him the whole game. Right?
15: Yeah, I suppose so.
16: Adeweke is probably going to make more of an impact in the Champions League final if he does.
17: Yeah.
15: He'll take his mind off his exams as well, Dalman.

0: welcome back to second half coverage of Tottenham Hotspur versus Everton from the Tottenham Hotspur Stadium in North London. I'm Matt Drabb, and alongside me is Kevin Watson. You are listening to Premier League Live. Spurs 1-0 up at the break. That is the big story, not only of this game, but of the entire Premier League on final day. João Paulinho headed onto the post, it fell back to him, and he prodded it over the goal line from inside the penalty area, which leaves us in this position. Kev, for Tottenham Hotspur, it's more of the same, surely.
1: Yeah, they've had an excellent first half, haven't they? They come out of the traps, they got after Everton, had a couple of real big chances that they spurned. But then they got that goal, didn't they? As scrappy as it was, they all count. And they'll know that things are not going entirely West Ham's way at the London Stadium, with them only drawing in this moment in time.

0: Brighton have got to be disappointed. If you've followed them as a supporter all the way down here, they've served up a very, very inadequate opening first half. They have to be much, much better to get back into this game. And if West Ham are to have any hope of staying up, not only have they got to win their game at home to Leeds, but they've got to hope this Everton team can turn this round and score two goals. And on the basis of what we saw in that first half, Matt, that seems very far off.
1: Pretty damning position for West Ham United to be in at the moment. Tottenham Hotspur ready for the second half. Just to the right of the halfway line, Nicky van der Ven leading the instructions again. Everton to the left of halfway. Tottenham in white shirts, navy blue shorts, white socks. Everton

0: hero and West Ham scourge. Will it stay that way? Will we get more drama in the final 45? One thing's for sure, Everton will have to be much improved if that is going to be the case. We'll remind you of the lineups once we get back underway, but Michael Oliver has the whistle in his hands and Conor Gallagher stood over the ball in the middle. 45 minutes between Tottenham Hotspur and Premier League safety. Didn't think we'd be saying that too often in this century anyway, but they are up against it at the moment. And before we can get underway, there seems to be an issue with Michael Oliver and his officiating team. So a brief pause, a chance to chat to Kev before the second half starts. We understand Beto picked up a training ground knock. Are you bringing him on regardless with how poor Barry was in that first half at some point?
1: Yeah, I think he comes on. If they're going to get anything out of this game, Everton, they're going to need an attacking threat. And how many times have we seen this? I think it's the assistant referees. Mike Powers run out again.
0: Well, not the only drama going on today is the battle for survival in the Premier League. Perhaps less important, just try telling that to the fans of those clubs, is the fight for Europe. The big winners today at the moment are Sunderland, who've just gone two up against Chelsea. That catapults them over Brentford, over Brighton, over Chelsea, leapfrogging all three into seventh in the Premier League. So massive result for Sunderland as things stand in the North East. Meanwhile, we're still trying to get a new battery pack for the assistant here. It's not helping the nerves and the mood around the stadium as fans grow impatient and the atmosphere starts to just rise up a few levels again. Tottenham Hotspur fans wanted everything to go off without a hitch today. And all this waiting around isn't doing them much good. The other, obviously, interesting aspect is it means likely the two games won't finish particularly close to each other now in terms of looking at results across two separate stadiums in the nation's capital.
1: Yeah, no, they're not going to finish anywhere near each other by the looks of it. West Ham are already, we can see on our monitors, 3 minutes in to their second half. And it looks like, just judging by our monitors from across London, that West Ham have stuck three or four players up front, and that's going to be like a basketball match there now.
0: The Spurs fans making their voices heard. Why don't we bring you the lineups now then? It's still Kinski in goal, Porro at right back, Adoghi at left back, Danso and Van de Ven, the two centre backs, with Bentancur and goal scorer João Paulinho holding down the midfield. Spencer's on the right wing, Tells on the left, and Gallagher is behind Richarlison for Everton. It's Pickford in goal, off that line from right to left of O'Brien, Tarkowski, Keane and Mikulenko. Garner and Irabuna are deeper. Dewsbury Hall's at the 10 with Roll on the left and Ndjai on the right. Barry is the centre forward. Now, perhaps with childlike glee, I cannot but help think of the scenario, given now the significant time difference that will take place, that West Ham United do get a goal, and then we have up to, as it looks like at the moment, 7 or 8 minutes of Tottenham football still to be played for the fans at the London Stadium to be watching on their phones while we carry on playing here.
1: Well, Matt, you know what it's like because you and I done the Brighton game, and Spurs scored, and the longer the game went on, the more edgy they got, the deeper they got, and you just knew Brighton were going to get a goal, didn't you? You just knew what was coming. Now, the West Ham game, unless anything happens significantly in that, whereby there's a big delay, they're going to finish, and as you say, there's going to be 7 or 8 minutes going on here. If West Ham

0: twists and turns left in this Premier League relegation fight. Volley forward by Irabuna. Barry chasing down Kevin Danso. Side-footed volley goes straight up in the air. And out behind, it's going to be an Everton throw just in front of Roberto De Zerbi, the Italian manager of Tottenham Hotspur. Thrown down the line by Mikalenko, the left-back. Misses Barry, who's still out there for Everton. Mikalenko with an up-and-under again. Dewsbury Hall challenges. Bentancur pulls out of it. Be the one, you'd say, in Tottenham Hotspur white that didn't have a particularly good first half. Probably Rodrigo Bentancur. Gave it away cheaply on a few different occasions as Mikalenko and Jed Spence become entangled. And the two go back and forth. And the Spurs free kick just shy of halfway. Porro is going to take. Rolled backwards to Kevin Danser. Across to Mickey van der Ven. Barely put a foot wrong, van der Ven. He's had his critics at times this season. Most Premier League starts though for Spurs. 35 after today. Slipping as Porro still manages to find Conor Gallagher on the right wing. Back heel to Jed Spence and then just carries on drifting down the line. Good challenge there by Irabuna. Equally good challenge by Jed Spence to win it right back. Mikalenko holds off Spence. And Spence wins Tottenham Hotspur a corner kick. Well, for all the world, that seemed like it was going to be a Tottenham Hotspur corner kick. It was right in front of the assistant. And it's been given as a goal kick. Jed Spence can't believe it from the Spurs fans.
1: It's got to be a corner. I initially thought it was a foul on Mikalenko anyway, but he's got the last touch. And the linesman's there actually watching what was going on. Let's have another look. Yeah, he's put his studs on top of the ball and it's rolled off. And he's 5 yards away, if that, the assistant referee.
0: Well, we could see that from where we were sitting, up here in the gods. The assistant struggled. Jed Spence running stride for stride. Mikalenko again might get another chance to run at the Ukrainian here. It's the battle which has defined this second half thus far. Right edge of the penalty area. Jed Spence curling one left footed. Trying to catch out Pickford. My word, did he make a meal of that. The two England teammates up against one another there. Jed Spence with a pretty tame effort in truth from 18 yards. And Pickford falls on it and then almost shovels it off his knees into his own net.
1: Yeah. And he puffed out his cheeks after that, didn't he? Not the most powerful of shots, but he takes it in and then as he falls, drops it, hits his knees and just scrapes past the post.
0: So Tottenham Hotspur, corner kick from the right. Pedro Porro to take the outswinger. Already taken a lead from a set piece today, Tottenham Hotspur. The second really would ease the nerves. In from Porro towards Richarlison. Bouncing away to Paulinho on the left-hand side. Backwards it goes. Destiny Adoghi running past Dewsbury Hall, scooping one into the 18-yard box. Steered away, back to Porro, deflected and wide for another Spurs corner kick.
1: Yeah, started where they left off. 3 minutes in, nothing's changed with Everton and nothing's changed with Spurs. They're still forcing the issue, trying to get this second goal, which I think will put it beyond all reasonable doubt for sure.
0: So, sixth Spurs corner kick of the game. The noise is not quieting. It will come in from the right. Outswinger from Porro. Left arm in the air as a signal. White shirt's buzzing around the 18-yard box. He drills it in. Deep towards Richarlison. Headed back across goal. Danso's favourite. Almost falls to Paulinho again. Everton on the charge with Illiman and Jai. Wonderful challenge made by Pedro Porro. He took the corner kick and he made it back to the halfway line to stop the counter-attack.
1: Yeah, brilliant. And that's the attitude you need in games like this where there's so much on the line.
0: Conor Gallagher left the ball behind and Illiman and Jai finds Dewsbury Hall. Was looking for a run to come from Barry again. One never really came. At the moment, Illiman and Jai looks the only one remotely interested in this for Everton.
1: Yeah, he certainly does. Dewsbury Hall been on the periphery all afternoon. Mickey van der Ven, I don't think he needs the foul in there because he would have caught him and dispossessed Dewsbury Hall, in my opinion. The last thing you want is set pieces coming into your box when it's Everton that are getting them.
0: So, Garner and Dewsbury Hall stand over a free kick, 15 yards over halfway. Left of the centre of the pitch. Tarkowski's forward, no surprise there. So are Keane and O'Brien. In it goes to Dewsbury Hall.

0: header for Keane, heads it right back across the face of goal. No one there in blue to get contact. Well, Keane's waving his arms there saying, I've done my job. My job was to head that back across the face of goal from the right-hand side of the penalty area. And that's exactly what he did. Travelled all the way across Spurs' penalty area. No one got a touch.
1: It's a poor free kick. He's done well to nod it back in there, to be fair.
0: Mikulenko with the throw for Everton. Rolled back to Michael Keane. Probably 3,000 or 4,000 Everton.

0: got 3 goals in his last 5, 5 in his last 6, found a bit of form, and his second choice today to Barry because of his knock at training. Merlin Roll wins the throw for Everton, looking for options, finds Irabuna, chased down by Gallagher, so has to go backwards to Tarkowski, stepping round Richarlison and round Gallagher, good football that from Tarkowski. Barry loses out to Kevin Dadson. Nikolenko, nowhere to go. Spurs unrelenting in their pressure. It's been a fantastic performance. They have earned their right to stay up on the basis of this game. Irabunam tries to dribble his way past Bentancur. Tell takes off down the line. And interestingly, was urged backwards by Bentancur and backwards again. Are we seeing Spurs saying, let's not take any unnecessary risks here?
1: I think so.
0: I worry about doing that for 38 minutes, Kev.
1: Yeah, no, but we've seen it. How many times have we seen it here, Matt? That's the problem. They're in such control. It only takes Everton to get back into it, and then you will get the issue of Tottenham just sitting in and trying to defend.
0: Well, Mattis Tell started to sprint down the left-hand side there, and no white shirts came with him. Everyone remained behind the halfway line, and Bentancur was screaming at him, slow down, patting his hands to the ground, slow down and come backwards. And

0: to Van de Ven in the end. Spurs showing no interest in getting forward there. I'm not sure about that for another 58 minutes. They're sat very deep as Everton roll the ball around here with Nikolenko on the left-hand side, just a few steps in from the touchline. Keane. Tarkowski to the right. O'Brien has space ahead of him. Intel chasing him down. Steps his foot on the ball. Goes back to Irabuna. Roll. James Garner just outside the centre circle. His yellow boots play it sideways to Nikolenko. Down the line to Ajay. He will run at the Spurs back line if given the chance. They've doubled up on him though. Ajay. Garner in field. 1-2 with Nikolenko. Slow, patient from Everton. Eventually floated wide towards O'Brien. Header won by Bentancourt. Irabunan brings it down. They can't find any space, Everton. All the possession. Not finding the feet of any of their forwards. Nikolenko left wing. 20 yards from the corner flag. Finds James Garner. It is not the most engaging to watch at the moment, we must be honest, as Everton continue to go around and about the back line and all the way home to Pickford. This will suit Spurs. Nikolenko in front of Roberto De Zerbi, still bellowing instructions. The volume levels, the only thing that remain, high intensity here. Dewsbury Halter, Michael Keane, left-sided centre-back, looks forward in all blue, even the boots. And Nikolenko over the top to Barry. Nothing that Barry could do there. Backwards to João Paulinho, sliding in is James Garner. Good challenge, well made. Throw coming up from the right-hand side. Tottenham Hotspur to take, Paulinho in pain. Tierno Barry has scored this season, scored a pair against Manchester City very recently in which he looked quite sharp. Just isn't seeing the ball, and it's almost like the Everton players have lost faith in giving it to him.
1: Yeah, well, they have. He's been really, really poor this afternoon. But at this moment in time, Matt, we don't have a spectacle at all, do we? You've got Everton that don't look capable of creating a chance. You've got Tottenham that are thinking one's going to be enough anyway. And nothing's really happening in the game.
0: Elsewhere in the Premier League, West Ham 0, Leeds United 0. That's the game most important, of course, to what's happening here. Nottingham Forest drawing 1-1 with Bournemouth. Sunderland 2, Chelsea 1. Man City 1, Aston Villa 1. Liverpool 1, Brentford 0. Fulham 1-0 up on Newcastle. Arsenal lifting the trophy with two goals behind them against Crystal Palace. Burnley 1, Wolves 1. Perhaps the most emphatic scoreline has gone the way of Manchester United. 3-0 up on Brighton and Hove Albion away from home. That is a really impressive showing for Manchester United. As we see James Garner, the challenge that he slid into Paulinho with. I think what they're looking at is, did he just raise an awkward right leg to kick Paulinho somewhere where it hurts as he's fell over? There's no sign of VAR checking it, but that is why Paulinho was down for so long. Tottenham throw, left back position, held forward toward Richarlison. Rising is Dewsbury Hall to win the second ball. Irabunim's in there as well, but has an arm on the back of Conor Gallagher. Yeah, it's a free kick to Tottenham Hotspur.
1: Yep. Like I say, there's not much happening in this game at the moment. It's become very, very scrappy. Tottenham look content. I think they feel there will be enough. Everton have barely created a chance. But we know how quickly things can change. And we certainly

0: penalty area, won by Tarkowski, who plays it off Gallagher for a Everton goal kick. Roberto De Zerbi looks remarkably calm compared to the first half. They seem about as convinced as us by Everton scoring two.
1: Yeah, I think he knows that his team are in charge at this moment in time. He'll feel comfortable, but it's only one goal, isn't it? It's one goal, Everton get it, all of a sudden Tottenham will get twitchy. But if you've barely had a shot, you're not going to score a goal.
0: Nine Premier League wins for Tottenham Hotspur, 10 if this one stays the way it is. 1934-35, the last time Spurs won that fewer league games. Arsenal also won the league that season as Spurs went down. Tottenham fans will be hoping that's not an omen. Bentancur, unfortunate there to get penalised when he was just running stride for stride with James Garner. I'm not sure that was a free kick.
1: No, I don't think it was at all. Garner's bought that one.
0: Well, the second half took 15 minutes to get going because of a technical issue with one of the assistant referees, and it's taken another 15 minutes to have any sort of life in it. Everton have a free kick on the right wing, 15 yards over the halfway line. It's an age-old saying that a game needs a goal. This game needs an Everton goal from a neutral perspective, very badly. James Garner drilled in towards Michael Keane, header won well, it's loose in front of goal. Barry jumping, O'Brien jumping, Drewsbury Hall scrapping for the loose ball. Pedro Porro wonderfully flicked away, cleared long, but only as far as Mikalenko, who heads back for James Garner. And there was a chance for Everton, just about. Going to send it back long again off the boots of Garner. Tarkowski leaping, headed away by Datso. O'Brien took too long. Gallagher just wanted it more, and Tottenham Hotspur could bring it away with Jed Spence. And now here comes the counter. Mattis Tell, left wing, Spence on the overlap. Jed Spence for Tottenham Hotspur, looking to cut back inside of O'Brien. He recovers, clear to Tell. Richarlison still might have a chance, but Everton could bring it away. Merlin roll towards the halfway line. Millerman and Jai will slow things down. And he's fouled by Pedro Porro.
1: Yeah, no need to foul again, and Giles going back the wrong way. But that was better from Spurs. Go and try and get the second goal, which will put this beyond all reasonable doubt. Fast, fluent, attacking football down the left. Tell and Udogi combining.
0: Looks like we're going to see Tyreek George and Harrison Armstrong for Everton, and not too soon. Merlin Roll has had a difficult game, as has Tiano Barry. Tyreek George rarely plays as a nine, but you'd imagine he could play there if really needed. I can't see Ajay coming off with Everton needing goals.
1: No, I can't see that, surely not.
0: And it is two wingers that are warming up in Tyreek George and Harrison Armstrong. So maybe Tyreek George will get a chance as a number nine. Hour gone, Tottenham 1, Everton 0. You listen to Premier League Live with Matt Travel and Kevin Watson. You wouldn't call it a great escape for Tottenham Hotspur, as they haven't spent much time in the relegation zone this year, thanks to West Ham, but it would be a dramatic survival story with the form that Spurs were in midway through this season. Randall Kolo Muani is warming up for Spurs. Speaking of sliding doors moments in football, the trajectory of his career since that one-on-one save by Emi Martinez in the World Cup final, what a drastic turn it has taken. A young French winger with the world at his feet to being dropped for a right back today.
1: Yeah, absolutely. He's hardly set the world alight here, is he? Kolo Muani.
0: So Merlin Roll makes way for Everton. That was expected. Tyreek George on in his place. And we will see who Harrison Armstrong is coming on for. Well, that is an interesting switch. The number that's been put up is number 15, worn by Jake O'Brien, the right back. So are they going to push James Garner to right back, which they have done in desperation before? That might be something. Meanwhile, something far bigger is happening 5 miles away as we pause the substitution chat. Because West Ham United have taken the lead against Leeds. Now then, Everton have an incentive, have a reason to push on. If they can score a couple, then Tottenham Hotspur will be relegated because West Ham have scored.
1: Well, they've only got to start with getting one back.

0: and we know it won't go. It won't mean Everton will win the game, but it will mean Tottenham will get very, very nervy. Goals change games. Camera panning round. The Zerbi, I think, has just been informed what's happened.
1: Well, the Everton substitution, that goal time nicely to give us an opportunity to talk about it. Just to remind you, Tyrick George for Roll, Armstrong for O'Brien. That will likely mean James Garner as fullback. Meanwhile, Everton have a corner kick from the left. In it goes, Tarkowski was jumping. What a swing that would have been in the title race. But if Spurs had just found out West Ham have scored and moments later conceded themselves, but it's flicked away, Everton throw on the right.
0: We did say that Everton, they've been poor, let's get it right, they've been very, very poor today. But at some point they will get a spell in the game where they're on top, where they get a couple of chances. Can they convert any of those chances that will invariably come their way?
1: So Jake O'Brien is readying the throw from the right. Richarlison heads away. Dewsbury Hall jumps with Spence. He's been excellent today, Jed Spence. Wins the header twice. Bentancur and Tell run into one another. Bentancur scoops long for Richarlison. It's not going to find its intended target.

0: Mikulenko goes home. Away comes Jordan Pickford. Smashes it long. And Pedro Porro sees it behind. There is a different atmosphere in here now. And in reality, it changes very little, Kev. And that's the crazy thing about it. It changes very little other than the fact that Tottenham Hotspur fans are suddenly more nervy, and that will filter down to the pitch.
1: Absolutely it will. If it hasn't already, it will. And if Everton score, then wow, what a finish we'll have on our hands then.
0: Into midfield for Mickey van der Ven. He's trying to get Spurs moving in the right direction, and I wonder whether Spurs will regret the way they played the opening 20 minutes of this second half if Everton are to get a goal, which I think every neutral who likes football up and down the country is willing on David Moyes' Everton here to create yet more final day drama at the feet of Michael Keane. You can hear the away fans now for the first time. Barry Armstrong, one touch football, but Gallagher makes a brilliant challenge from behind, and again Bentancur tells his teammates, go backwards, calm down. Bentancur puts his foot on the ball in the centre circle. Conor Gallagher will just keep it moving. Seems to have woken Everton up, who have no skin in the game really, Everton, no dog in the fight, but it's woken them up to press and hunger with a bit more intensity.
1: It has, but you're just concerned that they're just not creating anything. You're right, Garner has gone back into that right back role.
0: So James Garner wins a free kick off Mattis Tell in a right back position. Elsewhere in the Premier League, Brighton and Hove Albion could have qualified for the Champions League today. They're clinging on for the Europa League, or rather the Conference League, by the skin of their teeth because they're losing 3-0 to United. And if my understanding is correct, one Brentford goal would see Brighton, who started the day being able to qualify for the Champions League, miss out on Europe altogether. West Ham leading Leeds 1-0. That's the big story. 66 minutes gone here. Tottenham 1, Everton 0. At the moment, Spurs safe. Michael Keane into Harrison Armstrong, drops the shoulder, goes to the right wing for Ndiaye, at the feet of James Garner. Barry off to Armstrong, Irabunen back to the halfway line. Michael Keane to Mikulenko on the left wing, rolls it up the touchline. Tyreek George finds Dewsbury Hall, tries to cross first time, wins Everton a corner kick, and Spurs fans in solidarity cry out another chant, but there are nerves. They are present here. The atmosphere is thick with tension.
1: Absolutely. Oh, you can see it coming. They've been so poor, Everton, that they're gonna get a chance. They're gonna get a chance. Tottenham haven't really. Oh, you can see they're nervous, can't you? You can see this second half. Can we hold on to what we've got? It's a dangerous game to play that way.
0: Corner kick comes in from the left-hand side. Flapping is Kinski. Armstrong, right-hand side of the penalty area. It runs through to the youngster. He's going to tee up Mikulenko. They're begging for the ball to come in, Everton. Crossed in by Armstrong. Blocked by Spence. Had to go in earlier.
1: Waste. Put the ball in the box. Your big boys are up from the corner. They've stayed up. All it needs is a good delivery. Put it in the box with quality.
0: So, James Garner to take the throw from the right. Has a longish throw, but you certainly wouldn't say it's a monster one from James Garner. He can try and make it into the 6-yard box here from 15 yards from the corner flag. Keane nods it on. Cleared away by Porro. Rolling free to Mikulenko just over halfway. Scooped back in. Headed away again, this time by Bentancur, but the second ball is seized upon by Everton for the second time in succession. Now it's wide to the right, miscontrolled by Garner, but he brings it under his spell. Time is against West Ham and Everton, and not least the fact they need two goals. All the way home it goes. Kinski. Danso can open up right-footed from centre-back. Backwards to Kinski. Barry on the charge to close him down. Richarlison trying to chase the loose ball in behind, but Tarkowski meets it with a good header. Everton will go backwards to the feet of Jordan Pickford.
1: They're getting deeper, you know, Tottenham. I know it's human nature, but the likes of Gallagher, there you go, Paulinho, get after the ball. Pressure, come on, come with me, high up the pitch.
0: And Spurs eventually do go on the press, as if they were listening to Kev Watson next to me, because they've sat off for most of this second half.

0: Everton escape with it in the form of Michael Keane. Pickford looking for options, not finding any. Eventually Armstrong drops deep. Plays a 1-2 with Tarkowski. Garner slides it through to Ndiaye. Armstrong again. Spurs now have to recover their positions. Eliminate Ndiaye, always one against two when he picks up the ball, and you have to credit Spurs for that. Every time Eliminate Ndiaye gets it, Spurs double up.
1: Porro's been excellent today. Really, really good. So's Gallagher. He's good at what he does, isn't he? Disruption, forward runs, pressing.
0: Conor Gallagher turning in midfield. There is a tangible sense that anything could happen now, from where it seemed as though it was almost certain that Spurs would stay up. Things are far different. Tarkowski slides in on Richarlison. The tackle takes the ball into the feet of Mattis Teller. Doggy off on the overlap, left and centre, driving for the 18-yard box. Took too long. Poor from Tell. And Everton will come the other way. And just tell Garner there's nothing on this game, because he's sprinting into the final third. Barry for support. Garner. Barry down the line. Sees off Danso. A step over, loses Van de Ven. Into the middle for Illiman and Jai. Everton in the final third with James Garner. Back to Ndiaye. Garner again. In front of that travelling support. But they slow it down. And it's back to Irabunum.
1: But look where Tottenham are, Matt. Look where they are. They're all near the edge of their own box.
0: Barry trying to receive on the half turn. And he's committed a foul. Tiano Barry.
1: He's got to come off. He's got to. He is. They need someone up there that's going to hold the ball up.
0: Spurs are preparing Sarr and Kolo Muani. Randall Kolo Muani and Pape Mata Sarr. Sarr's been struggling for fitness this season. Normally a central midfielder, can, on rare occasions, play on the wing. Kolo Muani, an out-and-out winger or forward. Such promise in the early stages of his career. Not been his season, characterised by that misplaced pass to give Chelsea a second midweek. That'll all be forgotten if Spurs stay up. 20 minutes left to play. It's all going in their favour.
1: Certainly is at this moment in time, but that can change. That can change within seconds.
0: And getting a chance as well, it looks like, for a drinks break, an impromptu one. West Ham United would be relegated as it stands on 39 points. That is incredibly cruel, given you needed about 28 or 29 to stay up over the last three seasons. It's been a highly competitive Premier League. Richarlison and Tell will be making way for Tottenham Hotspur. And Mattis Tell, for the first 15-20 minutes of this game, was the standout for Spurs in an attacking sense. Richarlison, to be honest, hasn't seen a great deal of the ball and can't be blamed for his lack of involvement too much. João Paulinho's goal remains the difference during this water break. While Everton, surprised almost to see them using subs, because they've chopped and changed very, very little this year. They've made the fewest subs in the league. They've used the fewest players all told in their squad in the league. Just 22 players have played for Everton this season, and also made the fewest changes to the starting 11 week to week, 57 in total across entire Premier League campaign. It is why some Everton fans are strangely, despite where they've been and where they are now, actually Moyes out. They want David Moyes gone for a fresher start, a bit more energy and excitement. And that has played a part in that. The lack of substitutions, the lack of pushing on to win games.
1: Absolutely. But, you know, he's always going to do a steady job, isn't he? Wherever he goes, they're going to be steady away.
0: So, Sarr and Kolo Muani on. Tell him Richarlison off. 17 minutes between now and Premier League safety for Tottenham Hotspur. Premier League table as it stands. Spurs staying up by 2 points. West Ham will look back and ponder where it all went so wrong. We are a Brentford goal away from them qualifying for Europe. Conference League place in eighth. Is currently Bournemouth in sixth, Sunderland at seventh, Liverpool in the final Champions League spot in fifth.

0: in the race for Europe. It's been a second half of little action, long delays, and some very passive football. Spurs fans will not care one bit. Nikolenko heading away. Gallagher takes possession back for Spurs. Up the right-hand side, looking just trying to win a corner kick. And he does just that, Conor Gallagher. Corner kick for Tottenham Hotspur. Irabunin and Gallagher colliding. And so Spurs have a corner kick in the right-hand side. Meanwhile, as they're ready to take it with Pedro Porro, West Ham have scored again at Leeds, or against Leeds rather, at home. So, with their eyes in two places at once, Jared Bowen making it 2-0 means, looks at this stage, you can say, West Ham have done their job. They're also 6 minutes ahead of us in that game. West Ham seem to have done their job. Can Spurs make sure they do theirs? A second goal for them would go down nicely here. Porro with an outswinger from the right, looped in towards the penalty spot. Colomuani finds Saar. Back to Randall Colomuani, urged to shoot from distance, and it fizzes over the top.
1: Another troubling pick with that one. Should really hit the target, in all honesty.
0: Colomuani lined it up, 30 yards out, just in from the left touchline. His right-footed effort sailed over. 15 minutes left for David Moyes to do his former employers a favour. Tottenham go on the press again, closing down Harrison Armstrong. Back to Jordan Pickford. As far as I'm aware, there has not been, or in my memory rather, an Everton shot on target in this game.
1: No.
0: Hacked forward by Irabunin. Barry comes charging through the back of Van de Ven. That's Joao Paulinho, actually. And Tottenham have a

0: that's Roberto De Zerbi from the dugout. They've been far improved under Roberto De Zerbi, taken 8 points in the last five compared to 5 points from the previous 17 before that, and has given them that chance today to stay up. Kevin Danso. Gallagher lays it off to João Paulinho. Hook long to the right-hand side. Headed back to his goalkeeper by James Garner. They are certainly missing him in midfield, even though he's needed to play out at right back. Pickford looks long. Tyreek George backing in to Pedro Porro. We will see it roll out for a Tottenham throw. In a right back position. I wonder if Spurs are to do it, what sort of celebrations they'll be. Will it be that muted, almost embarrassed cheer? Or will it be as dramatic as we saw for their opening goal?
1: I think it'll be just relief.
0: Gallagher back heel to Jed Spence. Now at the feet of Bentancur. He's tried to go backwards. It's hit Barry. Barry back on it for Everton again. He just can't bring it under his spell. It's always bouncing or popping up. Everything seems to be at shin height for Gianno Barry.
1: It does. The ball is not his friend today. It really isn't.
0: At the feet now of James Tarkowski. Can Everton find that next gear? Barry, Armstrong.
1: They've not had a shot. They've had quite a bit of possession when they come down the right out.
0: Chance perhaps for Garner to cross as he receives it from Armstrong. Thinks better of it. Everton fans growing impatient at the away end, and that's with nothing to play for. Imagine if there was something on the line for them today. Nikolenko on the left. Finds Tyreek George just a few yards down the line from him, 18 yards from the corner flag. Reversed into Barry. In comes Barry. He's chasing himself towards the corner flag. His touch gets away. Tries to take it round two Spurs defenders. It's out of play. I have to say, there's one thing sure for me. Beto must be really injured today. We've seen from Gianno Barry.
1: He must be.
0: He had a touch in the penalty area there. And I truly do hate to single out one player. And we'll put it on hold after this. We'll put the criticism on ice. His touch started in the penalty area. He ended up at the corner flag trying to win a throw.
1: Correct.
0: Down the line to Tyreek George. Here's Irabunum. Dewsbury Hall takes over 30 yards from goal. Irabunum took too long on it. Jed Spence could win it back for Spurs. They've done that so well, Tottenham, today. Got bodies around Everton players. But the ball is curled out of play and back in again, as it was intended for Colin Moana.
1: You'd be surprised, Matt, how endeavour, hard work, willingness to run, tackle, close down. You'd be surprised how many times that will win you a game of football. And Tottenham haven't been brilliant today, but they've got in and around Everton, they've closed them down, they've run harder than Everton, they've tackled harder, they've won more headers, and it looks like it could get them over the line.
0: Saar in fields. Bentancur leaps to the ground. The whistle did go. Tim Irabunum again disagrees. He's given away more fouls and passes he's completed today, Tim Irabunum.
1: Yep.
0: The player I like watching. I like watching him as a youngster at Villa. I always thought he showed some promise, but been a difficult afternoon for him. Meanwhile, Tottenham Hotspur are going to bring on James Maddison and Archie Gray, it seems, for Rodrigo Bentancur. Colin Mawani trying to hold it up. Tackled by Key. Spence. Past Nikolenko. In field it goes to Saar. Running past the legs of Harrison Armstrong. On the right wing is Colin Mawani. Here's Jed Spence. Corner of the penalty area. Back to the right flank. Saar dribbling towards the 18-yard box. Saar, what a run. Goes down over challenge. Wants a penalty. It will be an Everton free kick and a yellow card for Saar for simulation.
1: My initial thought from where we are was that there was a touch, you know, and that could have been a penalty. And Saar thinks so. Or is he just embarrassed by his actions? I'm not sure. We'll have another little look. Really good, positive play. Let's have a look.
0: No touch from that first look. Let's see if the second gives us more insight. It was careless from Irabunum. There is no touch. Saar goes down. There's something to be said that I'm not sure it was an out-and-out dive, but more he was anticipated contact.
1: That's what it was.
0: Because a player doesn't want to leave their leg planted if contact's coming. And often I think dives and yellow cards for simulation are given when a player is thinking,

0: well, it's better they trip a falling leg than a planted leg and me risking an injury. It's a bit harsh on some of that, but his yellow card and Everton giving a free kick. Here come the changes for Tottenham Hotspur. James Maddison is on. Conor Gallagher, who's been excellent today, is off. May have just played his part in keeping Spurs up.
1: I'd have left him on the pitch, you know. If he can do 80, he could have done another 10. I think they need his endeavour, his running power.
0: And off comes Rodrigo Bentancur alongside him for Archie Gray. So it's Gray and Maddison on. And it is Bentancur and Gallagher off for Spurs. 9 minutes left to play. Tottenham 1, Everton 0. You're listening to Premier League Live. It's West Ham 2, Leeds United 0. Spurs have taken

0: in the Premier League. One Everton goal would give us a lovely bit of drama for the final 15 minutes or so of this game. That's 9 minutes plus a hefty chunk of stoppages.
1: Yeah, but to score a goal, you have to have a shot. And I don't think they've had one. You might tell me different. I cannot remember a meaningful attempt on target.
0: I certainly can't either. There must be something in that list of events in today's game. They are bringing on Beto. Seems incredibly late. I can only think the injury is severe. Also going to bring on Carlos Alcaraz as well for Dewsbury Hall. Otogi. 1-2 with Saar. It's going to run for Tarkowski. We go back to his goalkeeper, Jordan Pickford, looking for an outlet pass. Pickford takes his time. Hammers it long. Van de Ven behind it. Won back though well by James Garner. Now Irabuda. Can Everton play from here? On the halfway line with Dewsbury Hall. Flipped into the channel. Tyreek George chasing against Pedro Porro. Down goes Porro and earns the free kick. Celebrates it like a goal. Again, it's the oldest trick in the fullback's artillery, isn't it, Kev? What's in that? When your attacker's running behind you, you slow down, wait for contact with a free kick.
1: He's been brilliant today, Porro, I have to say. Back to the Porro that first came to the club. He always used to celebrate tackles like he was scoring a goal, to be honest. He's been terrific.
0: So on come the Everton subs, all three of them. Barry is off. And an afternoon to forget for Tiago Barry. We will leave it at that. Beto on in his place. We are also going to see Seamus Coleman for his last ever Everton appearance. And Carlos Alcaraz. And it is Dewsbury Hall and Irabuna that make way for that pair. Garner's going to go back into the middle.
1: Yeah, and last throw of the dice. He's been a brilliant servant, hasn't he, Coleman? Takes the captain's armband. Really has been superb for the Toffees over the years.
0: It's appearance number 435 for Everton. This
1: amazing.
0: For Seamus Coleman, Premier League appearance 374. He's onto the pitch with the ball with goalkeeper Anthony Kinski for Spurs, just outside his own 18-yard box. First half, Spurs were brilliant. Second half, they haven't needed to be and haven't been really. Just trying to keep the ball when they get it and pack in deep and stop Everton scoring. So far, it's worked. 5 miles away, West Ham fans will be wondering, why couldn't you have done us a favour? Not even one goal to get our hopes up, Everton. Still time, of course, but we need to create something quickly. Alcaraz, George, given away. Free kick, though, for Tottenham Hotspur, rather for Everton. Porro a judge to have tripped Tyreek George from behind.
1: Not for me, that. Not for me. It was an afterthought from Michael Oliver, that one. But Everton, they've just rolled over today. They really have. Their preparation has obviously not been perfect. Clearly, because there's such a gulf. De Zerbi going absolutely mental down below us.
0: Jordan Pickford, that would be a fight I'd love to watch, I have to say, if we could arrange that at some point. Everton launched the ball into the penalty area, bounces down, falls to the feet of Tarkowski. Coleman, back to James Garner. The two still exchanging words. Pickford and Roberto De Zerbi. De Zerbi had to be held back by the linesman there to stop him getting at Pickford. Here's Carlos Alcaraz, 20 yards from goal. Back to Ndiaye. Emotional day in the Premier League. To get even more emotional, if Everton could create something here with Mikulenko. To the left wing for Tyreek George. One-on-one against Jed Spence. Throws a step over at Spence. And another. Back in field. Carlos Alcaraz putting one through. Keane. Back heel. George in front of goal. But they scramble it over the line. They can't. Kinski falls on top of it. There was almost a drama we've been searching for. Keane back heeling it into Tyreek George, who burst into the penalty area, tried to square for Beto, and Archie Gray gets in the way.
1: He's got a shoot. I know Kinski comes out and does really well, spreads himself. But if I'm Tyreek George, I'm just going to try and open up and play it into the far corner.
0: Everton have won it high. It's picked up by João Paulinho. James Maddison's getting involved. The two shoving one another. João Paulinho surely will go into the book here. He has to. He's picked the ball up. He thought he was fouled. He wasn't. And Colin Mawani and Tarkowski now getting acquainted. And it's still going on. Randall Colin Mawani and James Tarkowski very unhappy with one another. The emotions are high. And this is what we

0: wants it. Paulinho with a goal and now a yellow card.
1: It only takes one moment and we nearly got it. And we're probably going to get 5 or 6 minutes of added time, I would have thought. We're ticking towards 87. One goal now and we have got our grandstand finished.
0: Here is Tyrone George, left wing. Free kick taken short. George will cross. Spence will block. Everton corner kick. Spence in the way. 88 minutes on the clock. Chance for James Garner to take. Set pieces haven't been good enough. This is Everton's fifth of the game. Fifth corner kick, that is. And again, Tarkowski forward, Keane forward, Alcaraz all at the edge of the six-yard box, wrestling for space. An in-swinger from the left for Everton. Six-yard box it goes. Brilliant header by Kevin Danso. Travels 30 yards from goal. Here's Alcaraz. Space for Mikulenko, charging him down at full speed is Pedro Porro. Work to the left, in from Garner, away from Van der Ven that time. But Spurs are ever so deep inside their penalty area. Seamus Coleman to Mikulenko. Nowhere to go, has to go backwards to Pickford. Danso's down on the deck, clutching his hip. He can't move, Kevin Danso. Everton not obliged to put it out, and they're not going to.
1: He's got a head injury.
0: Looks like his ribs, Danso. He's fallen awkwardly. Meanwhile, Everton will just roll the ball around at the back. Spurs fans cannot watch. Good away side, the Toffees. One more away game from home this year. 7, only Manchester City and Arsenal could better that. And players eventually continued. Long forward from Pickford. Beto tried the overhead kick, but there's been a free kick given against Tarkowski for a push on Kevin Danso. His eyes starting to close up, Kevin Danso. Yeah. That is brutal.
1: It's like, that has just happened as well, by the way. Look at that. That has just happened, and it's already swelling up like you wouldn't believe. Within seconds.
0: Well, he looks like Sylvester Stallone at the end of Rocky IV, Kevin Danso. Tarkowski's leapt up to win the header, and his arm has got backwards into Danso, and Kevin Danso is grotesque. He looks like he's been stung by a bee on his eye. It's already completely obscuring his vision. Surely he cannot play on with that. Or if they used all five Spurs, I don't think they have. Colin Awani, Archie Gray, James Maddison, Pat Matessar. They've only used four. Surely he can't play with an eye like that.
1: I mean, Maddison had to jump, didn't he? Oh, sorry. Tarkowski had to jump. And he's just as he's put his arm up, it looked quite innocuous, to be fair. It wasn't an elbow. But that swelling has come up. But it's a doggy that's going off.
0: They're taking a doggy off. So they better hope that Kevin Danso can see out their eye. That's it for Spurs subs. Full-time whistle has gone at West Ham United. There's tears in East London. They think they are down. Now they must wait for stoppage time here. And how much of it will be the next big question we have to answer. A reminder, full-time in East London. West Ham have won 2-0. They could not have done any more, but at the moment it's not enough. A doggy on, or off rather. And he is replaced by Radu Dragosin, an extra defender. 9 minutes here in North London for Everton to try and bail out West Ham United from this cursed season.
1: If you're of a Tottenham persuasion, that's going to feel like 9 days, trust me, that 9 minutes.
0: Garner, Mikulenko to the left-hand side for Tyrick George, but play will stop again because there's been a clash of heads. We welcome any fans tuning back in to our coverage from the other games they've been listening to around the Premier League. Right now, the two players down on the deck for a clash of heads in the middle, Pat Matessar and Everton, with his face obscured from our vision. Up here at the Tottenham Hotspur Stadium, 9 minutes is the worst possible news. In fact, West Ham did have a third at Leeds, my apologies. Finished West Ham 3, Leeds 0. They really couldn't have done any more. Wasn't quite the 12 goals they might have needed for a different outcome. But 3 is a convincing victory over a good Leeds side that have been in form.
1: Well, they've done their bit today, haven't they? Very, very good win to sign off their season. But as it stands, it's not going to be enough. Everton haven't done West Ham any favours whatsoever this afternoon. barely registered a shot on target, barely threatened the Spurs goal. But we still have a big chunk of time to play here.
0: Bruno Saltor and Roberto De Zerbi still issuing instructions to those around them. It is an uncomfortable situation this for Sarr, who came on injured, got a lot of strapping to his shoulder. De Zerbi elected to use all five substitutions. And I think they're discussing now, we're going to play with 10. It was just 10 fingers went up from the assistant Bruno Saltor. They've got that decision to make.
1: Surely
0: Tottenham
1: not.
0: Hotspur.
1: Surely not.
0: Someone will have to fight to see this game out. And we thought we were having 9 minutes. It's going to be more like 12 or 11 now, which is what we thought when this game got started late. Full time starting to be confirmed around the Premier League. Brighton and Hove Albion have lost handedly to Manchester United in their game as well. The Spurs fans here believe. Still we wait for play to get back underway. It's estimated that relegation would cost either of these sides, West Ham and Tottenham that is, around £250 million. Finally, game back underway. Flick header landing toward the roof of the net. Keane made contact after Garner's ball forward. Kinski back pedalling, just saw it land safely on top of his goal. Just haven't done that enough either. Got the centre-backs the ball in the penalty area.
1: No, they haven't. Always going over, wasn't it? Kinski had it covered.
0: Just looking as whether Kinski got the faintest of touches on this. No. No chance for an Everton corner kick, and he's going to take his time over the goal kick. Mentioned it already, but Anthony Kinski, the most unlikely of heroes after what happened in Madrid against Atletico in the Champions League, to put in a few stellar performances at the end of this Premier League season. Away it goes from Kinski. Over the head of Sarr. Mikulenko has the throw. Deep inside Everton territory. Thrown down the line towards Beto. Backing in against Dragosin. Moyes quickly tosses it to Mikulenko. Chance for Garner to turn, but he has to go backwards. Spurs pressure remains unrelenting on Everton. And the substitutions have helped De Zerbi in that matter. Michael Keane roaming forward over halfway. James Garner comes to collect. A chance for him to show Thomas Tuchel what he's missing by not bringing him to the World Cup in this game. George through the lines towards Carlos Alcaraz. Mikulenko on the left. There's just no space in behind for Everton. And Spurs snuff it out with Pedro Porro. Sarr says anywhere will do and hacks it away. And Kolo Muani will chase and Pickford's not sure. Out comes Pickford. Kolo Muani charges into him. The ball's loose. And the England number one gobbles it up.
1: It's all happening, isn't it? It is all happening here. And still we probably have 6 minutes to play, maybe.
0: Slid forward towards Beto. Ganso trying to clear. Peeking out of one eye at the moment. After that elbow, or rather forearm, across him by Tarkowski. Pickford's continuing to dribble towards the halfway line. Full-time whistle has gone between Liverpool and Brentford. It'll be Brighton playing in the Conference League. Tyreek George steals it off Sarr. In comes Dragosin. Armstrong turns and plays it to the right. Seamus Coleman, can he be a hero on his final ever game for Everton? Ilhamin Ajay, back to Seamus Coleman. Back to Ilhamin Ajay. Neither of the two will cross it. Right-hand side of the penalty area, eventually put in by Coleman. Rising is Alcaraz! And it skims away from the left upright. Just couldn't get enough leap to send that down towards the corner, Alcaraz. Good ball in by Coleman. And you'd have wished it was Beto or George there rather than the diminutive Alcaraz.
1: Good chance though, you know. His movement was really good to get across Dragosin and Danso. And on second thoughts, it was just a little bit too high, wasn't it? And he couldn't get above it. If that's one of your centre-halves there, that's a real good opportunity.
0: Full-time, Arsenal 2, Palace 1 at Selhurst Park. Fulham 2, Newcastle 0, Liverpool 1, Brentford 1, City 1, Villa 2, Sunderland 2, Chelsea 1. Here, it's Spurs 1, Everton 0, and we're still playing, and we will be for some time due to the lengthy stoppages in this second half. Alcaraz for Everton, breaking challenges, but committing a foul. Charging through the back of Paulinho. So a Spurs free kick, 5 yards shy of halfway, right of centre.
1: Let's get it right. It's not been pretty. The second half has been pretty awful. If this was a run-of-the-mill of the season game, we'd be going, what are we watching here, Matt? But there's so much on it. And what I like there is Paulinho's endeavour. He has covered every blade of grass, as has all the Tottenham players. They've clearly bought into what the Zerbi has brought into the club. They've been terrific, not just with the ball, because it's been a scrappy game, but without the ball, they've been outstanding today.
0: The clock says we should have two more minutes. I imagine we'll have about five more here. But it is Kinski firing it forward for Tottenham Hotspur towards Colomwani. Keane away. Dragosin sends it back to where it came from. Drops loose from Michael Keane. Garner lets it run. Everton throw left-hand side. Garner's in a hurry. Alcaraz will turn and play it back to Jordan Pickford. Colomwani will chase it down. Pickford with a side-winding volley that's long towards the head of Danso. Danso meets it. Maddison surely shoves Alcaraz in the middle. Michael Oliver agrees. So on the halfway line, it's a chance for Jordan Pickford to set something up long. No chance of taking this short. Pickford is going to take it on the halfway line, and Everton are going to send the cavalry forward. Beto, Tarkowski, Armstrong and Chai, all 20 yards from goal. Rolled short to James Garner after all of that. Crossed into the penalty area for Keane. Bounces away. Middle of the park is Mikalenko. To the left wing once more. Tyrique George in a crossing position. Takes Porro into the penalty area. Tyrique George! What a save by Kinski! Leaping to his left and sending it over the top. And the broadest smile in North London belongs to Kinski, because that is a remarkable save from a fierce Tyrique George effort.
1: What a save. Goes with his wrong hand. If anything, it's not quite in the corner. But it comes flying past. I think it's Paulinho. He's unsighted till the last second.
0: Everton corner kick is cleared again as far as Mikalenko, middle of the park. To the right, Seamus Coleman could try and swing it in for Everton. Deep it goes towards George. Plucks it out the sky on the end of his toe. Left wing, 5 yards from the corner flag. Up against Spence. Time running out for Everton and West Ham United. Mikalenko in the middle. To the right flank. Garner has to cross in. Will cross in. Tarkowski's header over the top. And Spurs certainly seem to think that that might be that. Time is still playing. But Everton have to score two and have a matter of seconds to do it now.
1: Yeah, that could be Everton's last chance to get back into the game. And it's just all too late from the Toffees. Been poor all game. Haven't put Tottenham under any real pressure.
0: Chance for Kinski to send this forward. Long it goes. All eyes to Michael Oliver. Still we play on. As we said, we imagine we will for another 2 or 3 minutes. Tarkowski down. Colomwani just chases a lost cause. It is school ground football at the moment. Headless chickens chasing the ball one after another. Both sides going hunting for it. Rolled back to Kinski. Just puts his boot through it. Anywhere will do. It's over halfway. Seamus Coleman takes the throw. Looking long as Seamus Coleman. Maddison hunting him down. Coleman spins into the feet of Beto. Holds it up with Armstrong supporting on the halfway line. But Van de Ven has made a 50-yard run into opposition territory to chase down Garner. De Zerbi is begging for the whistle. He cannot contain himself. North London is ready to explode with relief. Armstrong to the right for Njai, up against Spence, early cross towards Alcaraz, not in behind. It's going to be an Everton corner kick. They'll have time to take it a little more than that.
1: I think that'll be it, you know. As soon as this ball goes dead from the corner, I think that will be it.
0: 1-2, play between Alcaraz and Garner. Flat delivery goes in. Dragosin's going to try and see it away. Cleared as far as Alcaraz, left edge of the penalty area. 30 yards out is Garner. Here's Armstrong. Paulinho on the charge, but that will do it. Spurs are safe by the skin of their teeth. By the very skin of their teeth. And while the red side of North London has exploded in ecstatic, joyous celebration, here it is an embarrassed relief for Tottenham Hotspur. They have stared down the barrel of the gun and felt the bullet whistle past their ears. But ultimately, they will be playing Premier League football next year. Kev Watson.
1: Well, they've deserved

0: today. I thought they were outstanding in terms of their work rate, their endeavour, and everything that goes with that. The game itself wasn't a good spectacle. Everton come here with very little on it, and they played that way. But you could tell that Tottenham had everything on it. And the way they performed without the ball, their running power, their willingness to tackle, head, everything. The horrible side of the game, they done it superbly well, and they deserved the victory just on that basis.
1: The Spurs players collapse on the pitch, the emotional exhaustion of it all. This famous club, this famous old club, have come as close as they ever have to Premier League relegation and just managed to survive on the final day. One goal from João Paulinho, ensuring they took all 3 points. They only needed a draw. They got the win. It wasn't the most convincing, but they will not care. They have stayed up, not unscathed. The scars of this season will be felt a long, long time, but ultimately they are safe. How quickly things could change in football. A year ago yesterday, they were parading the Europa League trophy around the streets surrounding this stadium. And this time, this year, they are quietly, comfortably shaking hands with one another, knowing, my word, how did we ever get here?
0: Absolutely. Camera on Mickey van der Ven, as we can see on our monitors. He was outstanding today, along with all his teammates that took the field. Muani, come on, not been having the best time, running socks off up front. The midfield, Paulinho, Gallagher, Bentancur to an extent, I thought were brilliant as well. Pedro Porro, best game I've seen him have in his first shirt for many, many a long time. And they've got away with it. But if this season proves anything, they got away with it last year as well. If this season proves anything, they need heavy investment. They need heavy investment in better footballers if they're going to do anything in this Premier League.
1: Back-to-back 17th place finishes for Tottenham Hotspur. It was never a fair last year with the performance of the bottom three. They certainly had their fears this season, but have survived regardless. It's the lowest back-to-back finishes for Tottenham Hotspur since 1915. The last time they went two seasons in a row, finishing this low in any sort of league table. James Maddison rallying the Tottenham Hotspur fans. And we asked you halfway through the game what the celebrations would look like. We got our answer. It's a muted, reluctant applause rather than a rapturous party.
0: Yeah, they're not jumping around the place, are they, the Spurs fans? They know they've got away with it. Any sort of Everton team turns up here today that's willing to give it a go, it may have been different. But they played into Tottenham's hands, didn't they? They did not raise a gallop, in my opinion. And Tottenham deserved the win on the day. But as you say, it's applause. It's applause from 60-odd thousand people in relief. Not joy, relief for me. And like I say, they're not jumping up and down out of their seats. They're applauding them, clapping them, yes. But they know they have got away with it.
1: Well, Roberto De Zerbi will go again next season and play his part in ensuring this never happens again to Tottenham Hotspur, the closest they have ever come. And now the Spurs fans do find their voice loud and proud as Madison, Gray and others look on. The celebrations from the players far more exuberant than those in the crowd. And in the strangest sort of way, Kev, you look at this squad and you look at this manager and what he's done, there is a sense that actually they should be aiming quite high next year. Normally when a team stays up on skin of the teeth, you go, okay, next season, you know, will they finish mid-table? This is the sixth richest club in Europe. With this manager and a core group of players with some additions, surely they're going to be looking to go back where they feel they belong next season.
0: Well, they've got to aim, first of all, for me, for the top half of the table. That will certainly be a step up on what they've served up the last couple of seasons. But to do that, they're going to need better players, and they're going to need better players in the high areas of the pitch that are going to win you games of football. They just don't have that at this moment in time. They need a whole new forward line. All right, you've got Kudos coming back, you'll have Kulusevski coming back, you'll have Madison coming back to full fitness. There'd be like three new signings for sure. But they need, for me, out and out centre forward, and this is without any disrespect to your Kolo Muani's, your Solankes, your Richarlison's. They need someone who's going to get you up and around 20 goals.

0: season. And that's going to cost money, but they have to invest, otherwise it's not going to happen.
1: The Italian job complete for Roberto De Zerbi. This time, the bus teetered on the edge of the cliff and just about saved itself from tumbling to devastation below. And Kev Watson, when you look at Roberto De Zerbi, he's had very little to do with getting them to this point, right? He's come in and pulled them out of the fire. Now the dust has settled. Where did this all start? The institution that is Tottenham Hotspur, from that Champions League final against Liverpool to what feels like a blink of an eye later and here. Where did these problems start and where does the blame lie?
0: I just don't think there's been enough investment. I don't think there's been good enough investment in the players that come in. So recruitment needs to be looked at, that's for sure. But they just need to sign better players. Like I say, the recruitment, getting rid of Poch, not a good idea. Even with Ange going and bringing in Thomas Frank. Thomas Frank, again, it's no disrespect. Tottenham is a huge club. It's not a Brentford. That was the wrong appointment, in my opinion. Then you go with the other guy to try and get you out. That's the wrong appointment. What you can say with De Zerbi is the work rate that he has instilled. You can see that has been so much better than what it was.
1: Well, this Premier League season is the tale of two parties in North London. On the red side, they are celebrating a trophy. On the white side, they are celebrating staying up on 41 points. Tottenham Hotspur survive on the final day thanks to João Paulinho's first half goal. They only needed a point. They took all three in this win. For me, Kevin, Matt Drabble and Kevin Watson alongside me, that will do us. We'll send you back to John Anderson and Chris Berry for a wrap-up of this Premier League season.
2: Here's Martinelli and Gabriel Jesus again, and this time he has found the net. Well, he's had three previous chances that have gone begging, but that's what strikers do.
1: It's going to be swung in by Tell, deep towards the back post. Headers go up, it's off the upright and it falls down in front of goal. Was it cleared over the line? The referee says yes. Listen to that. Just listen to that. That is the sound of 60,000 sighs of relief in North London. João Paulinho, Tottenham's hero on final day.
3: Comes the corner from that right-hand side. And it's loose and in. Ollie Watkins, his 20th competitive goal of the season. It is a milestone he was determined to reach, and he has.
2: Deep one, and headed back by Havertz, and then smashed in by Madueke on the volley. It's another Arsenal goal from a corner.
4: But here at the Amex, it could get even worse for the Seagulls. Dorgu, if he would have sorted his feet out, it might have been 3-0. It's 3-0 anyway. Absolutely no chance of Brighton getting a result here, because the captain, Bruno Fernandes,
2: and Sunderland only by 2-0. Malo Gusto, the unfortunate Chelsea player that has seen the ball come off him and go into his own net. And them Sunderland fans, get your passports out. You're going to be heading on a European tour, it seems.
5: As Mo Salah goes off, the number 11 goes up in red on the fourth official's board as Mo Salah takes in his final moments as a Liverpool player. There's a tear in his eye.
3: And there is a guard of honour. How lovely. The Villa players, the City players, forming that guard of honour for Bernardo Silva. A fitting end to his City career.
6: Yeah, they need something now, West Ham, they really do.
1: Bowen steps up to take this West Ham corner, chipped in towards the six-yard area, and it's an own goal, I think. Either way, it's being claimed, and West Ham United have hope. Tati Castellanos says it's his goal.
3: And it's played through by Barkley, and Watkins is in. Ollie Watkins, one-on-one. Ollie Watkins, superb!
1: As Mateus Fernandes threads a perfectly weighted ball to Jared Bowen inside the area. Bowen finds the left-hand corner. Stunning strike. And West Ham are going to get all 3 points. They have got the win, but they still need Everton to beat Tottenham.

0: can celebrate. European football is achieved. What an unbelievable 12 months it is for Sunderland into Europe. What a story. What a season for the Black Cats.
1: Paulinho on the charge, but that will do it. Spurs are safe by the skin of their teeth. By the very skin of their teeth. They have stared down the barrel of the gun and felt the bullet whistle past their ears. But ultimately, they will be playing Premier League football next year.
2: Well, there you are. That wraps you up. An incredible day of action, as it always is. All that remains to happen now is for Arsenal to get their hands on that trophy. And we will be bringing you coverage of that in just a couple of moments on Premier League Live.
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19: Welcome back to Selhurst Park. There's a slight delay with the trophy presentation. Crystal Palace are still getting speeches from their owner, Steve Parish. So let's go to Kevin Hatchard, who is at the Etihad, where Pep Guardiola has just stepped out into the centre of the pitch, and we hope will be addressing the Manchester City fans for the last time.
20: The Etihad's rising as one to acclaim Guardiola. His final day as Manchester City manager. He's holding back the tears. A sea of City blue all around this stadium. Hailing a manager who has lifted 20 trophies across 10 glittering years.
21: You gave everything.
20: Who won the Premier League
21: and we
20: six times.
21: We
20: won the Premier
21: like
20: League four times in a row, something that has never been
21: Lorenzo
20: achieved before and may never be achieved again. He took City to incredible heights. He has set the standards, not only in terms of the results they've achieved, the trophies they've won, but the style in which they won. He's been an influencer. He's been the ultimate influencer in the Premier League. Other coaches have adapted. Some coaches have copied.

0: it is a phenomenal body of work that he has produced across the last decade.
1: It's incredible how, you know, how far the club has come in the 10 years under Pep Guardiola. Obviously, they won their first Premier League title before he got there, but the fact that he's moved them on to constantly winning trophies year in, year out, and to finally get

0: for me, he can go alongside Alex Ferguson, as they are the two greatest managers in the Premier League history.
1: Well, that's the interesting debate, isn't it? I mentioned at the end of the commentary that many would see him as the greatest coach in the Premier League era, but Sir Alex Ferguson is part of that era, of course, and it's a nice debate to have. They did it in different ways. There was mutual respect. Pep Guardiola's talked about Sir Alex Ferguson calling him up to congratulate him on the era that he's had. Two men who, I guess, are united by the fact that they've done it their way and they've put so much effort in. I think what you see with both of them is they both had a distinct style of football that they wanted to play.
2: And they weren't going to change that.
0: They set out their teams to go and entertain and play to win every single game that they've gone out there in the style that they wanted. And both of them have just committed everything they had to, you know, the club, winning every single football game that they can. The future of the players, you know, they are so demanding of their players. There's so many similarities between Pep and Sir Alex Ferguson in the way that they manage, but they're just so different, probably, when you actually look at them as characters.
1: Ilkay Gundogan's just had a huge cheer. He's just been introduced to the crowds. What an incredible player he was. Guardiola got very much the best out of him. Of one season when they were 2-0 down against Villa and came back to win 3-2, a dramatic title win. And Ilkay Gundogan, who had several spells with City, is being given his own guard of honour. And it's not just about the here and now, Chris, is it? It's actually about some of Guardiola's great generals: Bernardo Silva, Ilkay Gundogan, Ederson. Fernandinho's in the stadium today. He's part of this. It's about the entire decade, not just this season.
0: It is. You know, they've had some fantastic players over those seasons. Some players that aren't necessarily there today that have, you know, contributed so much to all these titles that Pep Guardiola's sides have won. But there's also, you think about the young players that he's brought through at this football club that are going to take this club on for the seasons to come under a different manager, maybe, but they're never ever going to forget what Pep Guardiola has taught them and how they've become players under him.
1: Ilkay Gundogan, a great example of someone who really found his best level under Guardiola, somebody who had injury problems, somebody who at various stages wondered if he was going to be able to carry on as a player. But Guardiola saw the technical quality, saw the incredible fire in him as well, the leadership.
2: 10 years ago
1: and now,
2: as Pep's first ever signing,
1: speak to Gundogan.
2: In your first ever interview, I can promise the City fans that I will give you everything to help us win both titles in England and the Champions League. Fans.
3: I cannot say a lot, just from the bottom of my heart, thank you very much for 8 wonderful years. You gave me everything. You guys gave me everything I wished ever for in my career, in my life. You guys are family. This is my home. It's been the privilege of my life. Thank you very much. Thank you.
1: Ilkay Gundogan salutes the Etihad crowd. It's one of the really interesting things about this Guardiola era.
2: Thank you.
1: Is the players
2: for everything
1: have been retained by him year upon year upon year, but they've had to fight every year. It's felt like it's been a constant audition to stay in this team, in this squad, at this club. He never gave anything away for free.
0: Because of the levels of performance that he demands from his players, he only kept you around if you were

0: hitting the levels that he wanted, and you were doing what he wanted on the pitch.
1: Major honours, including and six
0: Premier League titles. What he was so good at was when he got new players in, he didn't rush them into the team. He made sure they knew exactly what he wanted before he threw them in. But when he threw them in, they generally stayed in because he prepared them so well.
2: And Ersson, who left the club in the summer to move to Turkish football,
3: Stadium, please welcome
2: a player who, with his incredible style of goalkeeping, with his incredible technical quality, changed the way that some goalkeepers think about the position. What a phenomenal player he has been for Manchester City. Still part of this family, and he now gets his adulation, gets his moment in the sunshine, literally and metaphorically. 372 games for the club, and he was right up there, Chris.
0: He was
2: peak of his powers with Alisson, with the best goalkeepers the Premier League has
0: undoubtedly seen. He's a little bit unfortunate. Obviously Alisson is a fellow countryman of his, because they were battling for one spot for Brazil. I think had he played in a different era, he'd have been undoubtedly Brazil's number one goalkeeper through those years. He has been a sensation. As you say, the way he played with his feet and his ability to assist goals. I think he's got three or four assists. You know, just for, as a goalkeeper, falls into the front man. He was just so good and a pioneer in what goalkeepers are doing today.
2: And their song, who is being greeted as warmly as if he left last week, not last summer. He's been replaced by Gigi Donnarumma. And of course, James Trafford, who maybe came in the summer thinking he was going to be the first choice, has been the cup goalkeeper, but has ended up having the glory because he's won the FA Cup and the League Cup, whereas Donnarumma unable to win the Premier League and the Champions League. But Ederson being claimed by these City fans, and it takes a lot, doesn't it? Because you know, as a player, you know, as a club, you know, to come back week after week, month after month, year after year, it's physical sacrifice, it's a family sacrifice. Sometimes you're away a lot. There's a lot that goes into it, especially at this kind of level.
0: At this level, and particularly when you're an international, when if you are ended up being in the Brazil squad, you are travelling back to South America, and then sometimes you're playing on a Wednesday night, you're travelling back to play again at the weekend. You know, it is so demanding nowadays in terms of the amount of training you do, the levels of sports science and fitness stuff that you do. It has come on absolute leaps and bounds, and there's so many more demands now on players, social media wise, you know, with the media, than there ever was when I played. And you know, to keep your levels as high as he did for the period of time that he did, you know, it's great credit, and he deserves every accolade that he gets.
2: And it's all with his family. He's just been given a

0: had for City, posing with his family and getting yet another wave of applause. And it is the end of an era, there's no doubt about that. It's a big challenge for Enzo Maresca to take this forward, and City now take this to a new level. Let's hear from Edison.
1: Including one of the best goalkeeping performances the Champions League has ever seen. Do you have a final word for these fans?
2: Yeah, it's so good to be back here. Say goodbye to everyone, for the place, the staff, the fans. My mind is fresh about the titles, the years I pass here. I'm really grateful for my sitter, for everyone. I'm really happy to back with my family and watch the game. I did enjoy the say goodbye for some friends, for Pepe, taking an amazing start for the club and push the club on the top. I'm really grateful to be part for the history. Thank you.
0: Final word and final goodbye from Ederson, no longer a City player, but still
1: one last
0: very
1: time.
0: Much
1: thank you
0: close
1: to
0: the hearts of these fans. Takes a lot to nail down the goalkeeping position at one of the biggest clubs in the world.
1: Now, moving on
0: that,
1: to someone that we have seen
0: that in
1: more
0: his
1: recently.
0: Own inimitable way.
1: John Stones made 200.
0: John Stones is going to be the next on the list. And he's been in bits all week by the look of it. He was in floods of tears when they revealed that mosaic of him that's going to be on display. He was one of Pep Guardiola's first signings. He was a player that was criticised when he first arrived for his style and whether he would lose the ball in dangerous areas. And Guardiola, very, very early on, Chris Merry, had to say, look, this is my guy, and this is a guy that plays the way I want football to be played.
3: This is it. And John Stones has been integral to the way Manchester City play football because he's so confident in possession. He's so good on the ball. He could step into midfield and give them the overload in that area of the pitch. And I have to say, I don't think Pep Guardiola's given probably enough credit. I think he's improved defensively since he's gone there as well. And that says, oh, I don't think everyone talks about the style of football and how good he was on the ball and everything like that. John Stones, and I think he's grown in terms of his defending. I think he's grown as a leader as well. I think he leads teams now. And I think that's the reason why he's been picked in the England squad, is because of those attributes that Pep Guardiola has built in him since he's gone to the club.
0: A player that was slowed down by injury this season, but a player that still has a fair bit to give. Thomas Tuchel, the England boss, certainly thinks that. He's just watching a video on the big screen of his best moments. Some of his goal line clearances, flying challenges, great goals, and a player who has played at a high level, a very modern performer, John Stones, who has retained the faith of Pep Guardiola year upon year. And you never know, had it not been for some of the injury problems that he suffered, maybe he wouldn't be moving on.
3: I do think the injuries, as you say, it

0: of the greatest defenders in Premier League history, just because of what he gave you in possession as well as out of possession. He absolute perfect for the way Pep Guardiola wanted to play. You know, absolute crucial signing he was at the time for them to go and progress and win Champions Leagues and you know, really compete at the top level of the European game.
1: And a player who was always willing to step up and talk in tough moments. If they'd lost a game, he would step forward and say what they'd done wrong. Always very honest and emotional in those interviews. And that kind of thing does make a difference. That makes a strong teammate, somebody who gets that wider respect.
0: He's got the respect of I think everyone who's ever played with him, all of the fans in this stadium, and I think of anyone who's ever played the game can respect what John Stones has achieved at Manchester City.
1: A player who has gone from strength to strength, in his own words, somebody who came to Manchester as a boy.
2: Please welcome out
1: and will leave the club as a man. A father, a leader. And John Stones with the whole family coming out, including his dog, by the look of it, Chris.
0: Dog getting a little treat before he comes out.
1: And a standing ovation. I don't think I've ever seen a dog in a standing ovation. Premier League ground, but why not?
2: Johnny Stones!
1: And here is the roar. What a servant he's been. What a job he has done. A gentleman, a leader, an inspiration. And a player who has excelled, not just at club level, but for his country. He will hope to continue to do so. And they are missing some big players going forward, aren't they?
0: It really does feel like, as you said, an end of an era. I know, obviously, it's an end of an era because Pep Guardiola's moving on, but it does feel that there's some huge players over the years for City that have departed this club in the last two or three seasons, and it is going to be a real changing of the guard.
1: He embraces Pep Guardiola. They pose with another of those plaques with
3: today, you
1: the shirts of Stones on it, 295.
3: We also have a season card for life.
1: John Stones,
3: and a signed and framed shirt for you.
1: Again, but another of these players who has managed to keep his place, not an easy thing to do at this club, at this level.
0: I think when he was fully fit, he was always first choice.
1: Well, let's hear from John Stones now.
3: What a journey you have had. The fans here have never stopped singing your name. As a fan, we feel like we have a genuine connection with you. Is there anything that you'd like to say to these fans?

I can't express the gratitude that I feel, to feel the love that you've all given me over these 10 years. It's been a dream come true, and from the bottom of my heart and my family's hearts, thank you so much.

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It's been an absolute privilege, and this will always be my home, and I look forward to watching the games with you all in the stands. And from the bottom of my heart, I just want to say

0: thank you so much for all the memories, and I hope we make everyone's dreams come true.
1: John Stones there at the Etihad. He will make his final appearance, as will Pep Guardiola. Here at Selhurst Park, there are former Arsenal players on the pitch, Martin Keown among them, as he prepares to watch the latest trophy lift. He was part of the team in 2004 under Arsene Wenger. The podium has been constructed. There are banks of photographers in front of it. All we need now is a group of triumphant Arsenal players to step up and get their hands on the trophy that they've waited 22 years for. The Arsenal fans in that section of the stadium, quite a few of the Palace fans, to be fair to them, have stayed behind, which is excellent to see. It's been a hard season for Arsenal. They haven't necessarily been critics' darlings, but at the end of the day, after 38 games, they've won it by 7 points, which is a big margin. And, you know, all this talk of them being bottlers, absolute nonsense, because when they've needed to at the end of the season, under pressure, they've stepped up, Chris.
2: They have, absolutely. You know, they were put under huge pressure after losing that game against Manchester City. They probably knew they had to go and win every single game if they were going to go over the line, and they did that. You know, only conceding one goal in those games, or it hasn't been pretty at times, but they found the way to win, and that's what champions do. They find a way to win when it isn't all going for you.
1: Yeah, absolutely. They certainly did that against Burnley. I mean, there were wobbles along the way. They lost to Bournemouth at home. They obviously lost it at the Etihad, where we thought that might be crucial. They dropped points against Wolves. You know, it hasn't been plain sailing, but

0: You know, it's ever easy winning your first title. I think that's always the hardest one to win. You speak to managers and players from the past, and it's always that first one is the most difficult. And, you know, they have been questioned so many times over the last three or four seasons about them dropping off and finishing second. And they have showed such resilience and belief in what they're doing. Mikel Arteta and the group of players, the players that have been there under him for a long time now. And this is going to be a fantastic moment for those players that have come through and been there the last three or four seasons, because they have really felt heartbreak in those times.
1: Yeah.
0: And to finally get there and get that medal around their neck is going to be brilliant.
1: Yeah, it certainly is. The podium has been constructed. It's a purple coloured with an arch with the lion with the crown Premier League logo on it. Arsenal are about to be crowned as Premier League champions, following in the footsteps of teams led by the likes of Herbert Chapman, Bertie Mee, Arsene Wenger, of course, and now Mikel Arteta. Some of the players who featured in that last triumph, certainly Robert Pires was at the training ground this week congratulating the Arsenal players. You can hear the fans. Almost every Arsenal fan inside this stadium is wearing red, and we're just awaiting the arrival of the players. They're singing 49-49 undefeated, which was the number of games they went unbeaten under Arsene Wenger in that famous campaign, and either side of it, including other competitions. And it's a beautiful day for a trophy hoisting. It's baking hot still in South London. Some of the Arsenal fans have actually removed their red tops, which isn't necessarily a particularly pleasant sight in some cases. Now you're going to believe us, we've won the Premier League, is the cry. Mikel Arteta joins that illustrious group of Arsenal players, or managers, to have steered their team to glory. And very soon Martin Ødegaard will join the likes of Frank McClintock and Tony Adams and Patrick Vieira in captaining the side to glory. I remember, I think it was 2002 when Tony Adams scored that final goal against Everton,
0: yeah,
1: which summed it all up. He was the heart and soul of the team. I'm sure he'll be looking on proudly. I've spotted Theo Walcott amongst the onlookers. Not quite sure what the delay is. They're probably getting into specially coutured tops with Champions 26 on it. Actually, the day after, they clinched the title with Manchester City drawing up Bournemouth. They actually, the next day, saw an Arsenal fan with Champions 26 on the back of his shirt wandering around London and proclaiming to everyone that they were the champions, and they are, and in a moment it will be official. They've had a long wait, actually, the Crystal Palace end of season celebrations, if you like, went on quite a long time.
0: Well, they've waited 22 years, they can wait another 20 minutes or so.
1: That's true. As someone pointed out, though, they have won a few FA Cups along. There hasn't been all pain and misery for 22 years, but a bit like Liverpool when they won it in 2020, having not won it for such a long time. You know, a lot of these Arsenal fans will not remember that 22 years ago, certainly the younger ones. But the moment is almost upon us. We heard from Manchester City's Pep Guardiola bowing out. Has he passed the baton on to the man who used to be his assistant? Learning at the hands of the master, and this is the first real dividends, the first trophy Arsenal have won of any kind since 2020, when Arteta steered them to the FA Cup. And Arsenal clad people walking towards the centre, but it's not the team,
0: staff,
1: it's all the backroom staff. I mean, we mentioned Nicolas Jovert, the set piece coach, primary among them. I mean, he's created some astonishing moments, one of which we saw today with Kai Havertz heading it back and Noni Madueke volleying in the second goal. Crystal Palace almost spoiled the party with an equaliser. That was

0: dismissed by VAR, so that was almost a poetic end in a way, that Arsenal do bow out with a victory. It
1: really does look like they've, you know, invited every single member of staff that have, you know, I don't think people quite realise at home just how many staff and how many people are behind the scenes that go into winning these titles.
0: It's a long list. There's Gabriel Ainsay, former Manchester United defender. Again, we talked about the
1: defence,
0: 27 that, goals only that they've conceded. Nobody conceded fewer. And he's at the tail of that long, long phalanx of Arsenal staff. They're all wearing the shirt. Some of them have got cameras out filming the proceedings. Crystal Palace fans very sportingly looking

0: in their positions, which I like.
1: It's very respectful, yeah, isn't it? You know,
0: absolutely.
1: I don't want to say anything bad, but they're very unlikely to see them lift the Premier League there. So why not, you know, stay and be privy to
0: absolutely
1: a fantastic moment?
0: Yeah, absolutely. Well, they've got their moment coming up, haven't they? Palace on Wednesday.
1: Hopefully, yeah.
0: And, you know, you wish them all the best. I mean, you know, every chance that English clubs could do a clean sweep of the European trophy. It's never been done before by an English club, or three English clubs, but Aston Villa have won the Europa League already. Palace in Leipzig on Wednesday face Rayo Vallecano of Spain. And, of course, Arsenal will be back in 6 days' time in Budapest to face a pretty daunting task in the shape of Paris Saint-Germain. The trophy is being brought out with red and white ribbons on it. Stan Kroenke, who's been at the helm of this Arsenal ship, carrying the trophy out to the centre where it will be placed on its podium before being hoisted joyfully. The weather is still absolutely glorious, sun shining down, which is fitting in a way. South London and proud is what it says on the roof of the stand, but I'll tell you what, it's North London and proud at the moment for Arsenal, who will shortly be officially crowned. And we've talked a lot about the key players, some of them not featuring today: Rice, Saka, Odegaard, Gabriel, Saliba, goalkeeper Raymond Raya. We haven't mentioned him. I know he didn't play today, but I mean, he's kept 18 clean sheets. He's won the Golden Gloves again.
1: Yeah, he's been absolutely brilliant. There were question marks when he was brought in from Brentford. You know, was he better than Aaron Ramsdale? And I think he's certainly proven that, and has taken, you know, some of the saves he makes are absolutely incredible and have been so crucial to Arsenal.
0: Yeah. Well, they spent 238 days on top of the Premier League, 84% of the entire season. When you've looked at that table, Arsenal have been on top of it. So you cannot deny that they are worthy champions. The trophy is on its pedestal. Mikel Arteta is wearing a red and white Arsenal top as he signs autographs for a group of very fortunate youngsters. And they do have champions, 26 on the back of that shirt, as you'd expect, in gold. And Arteta, what a moment for him. He's played for and managed this club with great ability and skill, and it takes quite something, doesn't it, to steer a team through an entire season and to see them 7 points clear at the top at the end of it. And here they come. Gabriel first to show. Rice is there as well. Raya, oddly, is wearing an outfield player's Arsenal jersey today. Bukayo Saka is at the end of it all. Young Max Dowman, we've talked about him, 16. Literally 4 days ago, he was sitting a GCSE exam at school, and now he is out there preparing to receive what for him might be the first of very many honours.
1: Well, I think you know, he's a fantastic player. I mean, he's got a fantastic future ahead of him. Let's hope it's the first of many honours, but not only in an Arsenal shirt, but also in an England shirt as well.
0: He can't be that far away, can he? So Arteta is standing next to the trophy and receiving his title winner's medal. So he's the first to get the medal around his neck. He's the first one onto the podium, and he's the first one to receive the rapturous applause of the Arsenal fans, which he reciprocates. Some of the more minor players going through first. Raya is wearing his gloves.
1: He's got goalkeeper's
0: He's got an outfield player's shirt.

0: shirt on, but he's wearing his keeper's gloves. Piero Incapié has, we said it during the commentary, he's one of these players who, when he's been brought in, he's done a good job. He's not a starter, as we know.
1: He's been crucial.
0: Yes, he has.
1: He's been crucial because he covers centre-back and left-back and Gabriel and Saliba. This is the partnership that... is the best in the Premier League. Yeah. There's no doubt.
0: Yeah, absolutely. And Kepa Arrizabalaga, the goalkeeper who played today, and Mosquera's another one.
1: His versatility has been very useful for them.
0: He's got his earrings in now, Calafiore, to make sure he looks the part with that flowing hair. But he's been magnificent, and there was a scare, wasn't there, in the first half where he went down. But he's going to be okay, and having him fit for the final in Budapest is going to be huge.
1: Another brilliant player. Ben White's
0: been
1: there a long time.
0: Sadly, Ben White won't be there. Pity. He's got his leg in a huge brace. He's going to miss the World Cup as well. But
1: he's been a good servant, and he's come. Hasn't maybe played as much as you'd like this season, but...
0: Mars Lewis Skelly, another youngster, enjoying the reaction to him.
1: Wasn't even born the last time Arsenal won the Premier League.
0: There's that song, isn't there? 49, 49 undefeated. He wears his 49. They sing 49, 49 Lewis Skelly. Christian Norgaard, didn't play today, but fantastic way for him to end a season, probably his last with us. He's 32
1: years old. Well, he needs to play football, doesn't he? He's not going to play a lot at Arsenal, but again, another valuable squad member. Yeah.
0: And Zubimendi, particularly first half of the season, really, really good. There's Dowman. Yeah. what can you say? He's become the youngest ever Premier League goal scorer. He's become the youngest ever title winner. He could become, I think, the youngest ever Champions League winner if they do the job. Big if. But he's in an embrace with Lewis Skelly. Leandro Trossard's come up with important moments, hasn't he?
1: Really important goals he scored. That one at West Ham particularly couple of weeks ago was absolutely huge.
0: Victor Gyökeres came good in the end. I think there are a few doubters. He certainly didn't start like a house on fire, but he pitched in the end and got some important goals.
1: He's improved as the season's gone on. Arsenal have sort of learnt how to get the best out of him. Yes. And I think he'll be better for that next season.
0: And Kai Havertz, difficult season for him. He's had a lot of injuries, but he got the winner on Monday, which put them that far away. And
1: he scores important goals, doesn't he? He ends up scoring the goal that ultimately wins them the title.
0: Won a Champions League with Chelsea, of course, and will look for another. Gabriel Martinelli, a one-club man, received...

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2: It is salvation and not relegation. 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
3: Little wraparound move, and it's come unstuck. Coombs Fable couldn't take it. Johnny McNichol sends it away to Seven. Reece does brilliantly to hang on to it. Gets it back on the outside. That is a stunner from the Crusaders.
4: The siren sounds. Referee Adam G puts the whistle in his mouth. The fans at Cogret boo, you would think, their own team, because the Warriors resign the Dragons to their 11th straight loss.
5: Yes, Flanders getting into space. Gives it off to Johnny Rover. Gets the call from Naholo. Oh, brilliant start. 50th appearance tonight for Josh Forby, and he scores his 13th of the season.
6: 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It's just gone 6:01 here on Sport Nation. You with Scotty and his breakfast.

0: Going right through till 9 a.m. this morning, and jeepers, there's a fair bit to catch up on. Can tell you we're live in the Indy 500 at the moment. Scott Dixon and Alex Palou are duking it out at the top of the leaderboards. Palou's just gone back past Dixon. They've been swapping the leads. We are 91 of 200 laps through the race. We'll keep you updated throughout the morning. Well done, Spurs fans. Congratulations. And to those who support the Hammers, enjoy the championship. Yuck. There's some bubbles for you.
1: Oh, good.
0: Float down in a bubble all the way down to the championship. Morning, Israel.
1: I thought of that straight away. I thought of Balvers. Yeah, aloha, Sumo. How are you?
0: Aloha, indeed. Two nights in the bay. The man's turned into Kelly Slater, who's been watching surfing all weekend. TJ is in the studio. First of mornings with Tony Johnson this morning as on a full-time basis. He'll be with Rick between 9 and 12. The Rural Roundup returns with Aaron Speedy between 12 and 1, as does McCarty on a Monday, 12 to 3. And Millsy and Guy will take you home between 3 and 6 this evening. There is a lot coming up on the show today. Sophie Devine will join us out of the White Ferns. Jacob Spoonley on the A-League Grand Final and the final day of the EPL, which has just concluded. You would have heard coverage of that Spurs game right here on Sport Nation. We'll have an update from the Corona Cero New Zealand Pro out of Raglan. Keep you posted on that around 7:30 this morning. Aish is with us to talk Warriors and NRL. Ali Williams is going to join us on the show, co-owner of Auckland FC. I'm sure he's had a couple of big nights. Saints. We'll get into that in a second. Absolute Saints.
2: You think he won it?
0: Well, he kind of did. He owns the team. Justin Evans with a racing wrap. Paul Mawadi with our TAB odds update. So that's all to come on the show today. Let's have a recap of what's gone on over the weekend.
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0: Ah, the Warriors 30-12 over the Dragons, setting up Sunday's top of the table clash with the Penrith Panthers. Super Rugby wins for the Crusaders. Close losses for Moana Pacifica and the Fijian Drua. The top six is set. They'll be jockeying for position. The Crusaders and the Blues are the two that might just swap sides of the draw here. So that's a big game coming up. Hurricanes away to the Crusaders. Blues against the Chiefs. Two big derbies to finish. Complicating matters, the Chiefs and the Canes, they can't be beaten in first and second place. They can't adjust their order. So what kind of team is going to run out for the final game of the season? We'll find out on Wednesday, I'm sure. Auckland FC, of course, are the champions. A 1-0 win over Sydney FC. Also, did you see Guillermo Mai on with champion Rick?
1: Yes, I did.
0: Predicting not just the result, not just the scoreline, but who scores the goal.
1: The goal scorer. Cam Howison.
0: Wow,
1: heard it all. I've seen it. $130 odds and $10 got you $1,300 and someone had a bet. I didn't. No, I am livid.
0: Yeah, well, that happens.
1: That is such a good prediction for Guillermo Mai.
0: Oh, my gosh.

0: Up, kind of. Emirates Team New Zealand going down to Luna Rossa in the final of the preliminary regatta. And guess who's driving that?
1: Looks weird with Pete Burling.
0: Yeah, guess who's driving that boat? Peter Burling.
1: Yeah.
0: Gets it done over the Kiwis. Gosh, that's going to add some fuel to the fire
1: good
0: of this
1: spot,
0: America's
1: though.
0: Cup. Yeah. See the crowd.
1: Looks like
0: there.
1: A hell of a place to go chill out.
0: See the crowd. Jeez, they love their sailing in Cagliari.

0: in that innings, but you don't need it in T20 cricket. I think we're caught up. Should we get out of the blocks?
1: Yeah, go on then.
0: Oh, you go on then.
1: I'm a happy man.
0: Because you could go to the beach and it wasn't -5 degrees yesterday.
1: Yeah, I was out on the beach in a t-shirt. I was rolling around. I was at the local cafe and organising golf games for Friday.

0: It's on my day one, son. Okay, go for a walk.
1: Oh,
0: go
1: see
0: on
1: you later.
0: Get on, put your shoes on. So they go for a walk, and then Sammy drops them off later on, and been about an hour, and yeah, didn't see my son, but hey, that's what we do in the mouth. Oh, we just get right into it. But I've got to talk to you about day one. So I made my way up from the deep south, yes. And what a drive it was. Went through Desert Road and
1: went, like past, Desert Road?
0: Went through bulls.
1: Oh, yeah.
0: How many bull statues are there?
1: That's relatable.
0: Holy! I hadn't been through bulls for a very, very long time. And actually drove past the turnoff to Martin. You know why Martin's so special?
1: You lived there, didn't you?
0: I was born there.
1: You were born in Martin.
0: I lived there for one day.
1: Yeah.
0: Yeah, I lived there for one day and I haven't been back since. So there was a turn off and I was pretty keen to shoot off there, but I didn't want to venture in.
1: No, in fairness to you, and in fairness to Martin, there's not a lot to see there. There's a good antique shop, though.
0: No, the hospital where I was born is gone. It's no more, apparently. So that's the end of that. So anyway, made my trip here. I got to Mount Maunganui about 12:40 and the kids had a visit at a local school, so I wandered down with the kids, caught up, met the principal, went through all the classes, go through one of the classes, my son's class, and I was just walking past and I see this little kid and I'm like, I see that kid every morning when he says hello.
1: Yeah.
0: Are you an Ackerman? And he goes, yes. And I go, I'm Izzy. And he goes, wow, you look different. I'm like, what do you mean?
1: Yeah, what did
0: what
1: he
0: do
1: mean?
0: You mean, Otis?
1: What did he mean, Otis?
0: Yeah, and then, anyway, we went outside, kids are playing basketball, and they were wearing Waz jerseys, all of them were in Waz jerseys, and then there was a couple of them wearing Chiefs jerseys.
1: Yeah, welcome.
0: So I say, oh, Chiefs,
1: welcome
0: is
1: to
0: it?
1: Chiefs country.
0: Take my jersey off, Crusaders jersey on.
1: Yeah.
0: And I said, boys, there's only one team here.
1: Yeah.
0: All right?
1: Yeah.
0: And that's the Crusaders. So this Friday, there's a game on tonight. If the Chiefs win, I'll get down and do 50 press-ups. If the Crusaders win, you got to get down and give me 50 press-ups. So straight after the show, Sumo, I'm going to school. I've already messaged the principal. Line those kids up. 50 press-ups from 20 of them. Today, straight after the show. What a welcome to Mount Maunganui, Chiefs country, eh?
1: This is a typical bet from you. It's two kids wearing Chiefs jerseys. That's who your bet's against. You've got the whole class doing press-ups. What are you,
0: mate,
1: Tony
0: Robbins?
1: They all
0: jumped on board.
1: They jumped on board.
0: When I was leaving, they all went and did a huddle and started chanting, go Chiefs, go Chiefs. So I said, okay, you're going to learn the hard way.
1: Yeah.
0: Anyway, my time here.
1: What an introduction to the bay you've had. Forcing kids to do physical labour on a bet. This is great. Like
0: the first thing I said post that when I got up and Daisy's like, what are you doing? I said, they're press-ups. They've got to do press-ups.
1: Hey, here's a question. Is your son's exempt? So does Arlo just get to sit there and watch with you?
0: Yeah. Look, he's going to sit there and watch and count every rep and ensure that the chest is going to the ground and we're up and we're getting good extension. But I'm a little bit concerned, Sumo. You know kids at that age.
1: Yes, I do.
0: They can be easily changed and convinced to support other opposition and other teams. So that is my only concern.
1: You are feeling...
0: Bit of a leader.
1: You think that Arlo...
0: No, bit of a follower,
1: you think
0: not a leader.
1: Arlo's going to turn into a Chiefs fan. Is that what you say?
0: Well, I hope not.
1: I can't wait for the day.
0: Well, I hope not, Sumo, but I am rather concerned about it.
1: I might just buy him a Chiefs jersey myself.
0: No, don't do that.
1: Why?
0: Mate. Please don't.
1: Why? Well, that would be lovely, wouldn't it? What a nice gift. A little welcome to his new home. What have you done? Made his classmates do press-ups.
0: 20 of them too. I can't wait. Anyway, good start.
1: It's
0: I
1: a
0: love
1: great
0: this
1: start.
0: Place. It's cool. I always love Christchurch, but this is a new start for me and the family, and it was a good weekend to watch plenty of sport, which we're going to cover. That Grove Crusaders Chiefs game on Friday was outstanding.
1: Yeah.
0: It was crazy. And then Super Saturday had the Hurricanes, Highlanders, Moana, the Reds, into, you know, the Warriors, the Waz, and then flicked it over and watched a bit of history being made at Go Media. It was pretty amazing.
1: Outstanding weekend. We'll chat all of that right after the break.
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2: 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We've got

0: got you covered with all the action thanks to our mates at SEN. 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
0: This is a Sport Nation Football World Cup moment. From deep inside his own half, the little Argentine genius sets off. Pass one, two, three, four Englishmen he goes. Mesmerizing run ends with a sublime finish, and Diego Maradona scores the greatest ever goal on the World Cup stage. That was a Sport Nation Football World Cup moment.
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0: to a bit of a deep dive, and so we're going to go back to Saturday night, and we're going to talk about Auckland FC and talk about those scenes.
1: Oh, wow.
0: Hiroki Sakai. Talk about 1-0. Talk about Cam Howison. Talk about history being made. Also, congratulations to Jason Pine. What a wonderful call that was, too.
2: Yeah,
0: a great line to finish as well. I know Jason works on a competitor radio station, but I don't care. He's a master of his craft, and it was beautifully called. And, you know, I'm so happy for him as well. He's been... I

0: football in this country for a long time. And, you know, anyone who's passionate about their sport wants to have one of those moments as well. I remember my good friend Andrew Mulligan, and when the Breakers won their championship, and Jace having that moment too, and it was beautiful to see. But, man, what a weekend for Auckland FC. Of course, OFC champions as well on Sunday. And now we have, I don't know what that noise was. That was something on my phone.
1: Who's that?
0: That was me playing classical music. Sorry about that.
1: My Spotify. I was thinking, Robbie, are you trying to have a background music for this little conversation here?
0: I just pushed play on my Spotify. Sorry about that. Glad that didn't make your road trip playlist. I just thought the whole thing, what was amazing to me, I had to actually watch a replay of the game. But what was amazing to me on Saturday night was watching the crowd stick around for the presentation to be there. I've hosted a lot of post-match presentations in my time, and you tend to be talking to two mums and a couple of seagulls and the guy cleaning up cans. That's pretty much it, but not on Saturday night. That was fabulous to see the crowd there, the hype that match generated. The next day, of course, they're on the bus as well down at Britomart, big crowd down there. To do that in 970 days, to create that level of fandom, that level of occasion, obviously to win a title first and foremost, but more important to me is just how quickly they have connected with the people of Auckland and how much Auckland football fans have supported that cause. Oh, it was incredible scenes. That will long live in the memory, watching the people stick around, watching that presentation, seeing the passion of the fans there. And I know the Port gets a lot of mentions, but it's not just the Port. You know, it's everyone else who turned out in force. But having a fan group like the Port, or like the Yellow Fever, or like the Beige Brigade, that engenders others to get along because they see that sense of belonging, they see that level of passion, and they want to be a part of it. So congratulations to those as well who set up that club, that supporters group, and have had their day in the sun as well. It was awesome, Is.
1: Oh, absolutely loved it, Sumo. I'm not a huge football watcher, but I am now. And the reasons why, like the scoreline, only 1-0, you look at it, like we're the golds, but there was so much in that performance. Both teams emptied the tank.
0: Oh, for sure.
1: They were out on their feet towards the end of that that performance. 95 minutes they had to go, and you could just see the exhaustion on their faces. Cam Howison, I don't know a hell of a lot about Cam and his journey into top flight.

0: touched on, showed the boys a few clips in the halftime break and showed that there is opportunities if you get up there and you exert some energy and some pressure. And,
1: yeah.
0: You know, what does pressure do? It provides opportunities. And all that took was one opportunity for Cam Howison to get a shot on goal and his first goal in a couple of years, and it gets a nice deflection for them to get it done. And then I thought they could have got another one with Jesse Randall right in front of goal, an opportunity, and somehow the ball goes about 30 metres in the air high, so he just gets under it. But, mate, it was an awesome performance. You just wanted to be there alongside Jason Pine. Give a big shout out to Kimberly Downs too, and Jacob Spoonley and Paul Eiffel. I think they just did a remarkable job in the coverage. Post-match, nothing better than seeing Hiroki Sakai get up there with his A4 paper. Interested to know if that was pre-planned, pre-wrote.
2: Yeah, no, it was. No, because while he was waiting to get up there, you could see him reviewing his notes. I mean, ESL for Hiroki, give a guy a break. But,
0: I know.
2: I think the biggest cheer of the night came when he said, thank you. fans are at it. Oh.
0: Yeah, it was. I just felt really invested, Sumo. And the reason is why I felt really invested is we have an opportunity every week, and I love my coach. Yeah, Steve Crocker. We get him on the show.
2: Your coach.
0: We've created a bit of relationship, and I just feel like I

0: really want to acknowledge Auckland FC, like the second year in the competition. Bill Foley said they'll win one in 3 years. Well, it's taken them 2 years. Last year, no one predicted them to do anything. They won minor premierships. Second year Blues. It's always hard to follow up a good first year and go on and get a result. So what they've been able to do is truly, truly remarkable for them and the organisation.
1: I agree. I totally agree. There's not a bad thing I can say about the way that club's gone about things. And like, even through Auckland City, I don't know if you saw the content, 2 Degrees, a sponsor of theirs, the mobile company, and they changed all their signage to 2 DeFreeze.
0: They love her, mate.
1: Well, they do, but I mean, the thing about that is, how good is that kind of level of engagement? I don't know what that costs the sponsor, but you know, like thinking outside the box, making sure that that's on display publicly. Well, that's how you get the hearts and minds. And regardless of what you think about that as a campaign, I thought it was bloody clever. But it also just goes to show that sponsors are willing to just look outside the box when it comes to this team. And to mate, I'll tell you, you know, I live in central Auckland, and walking around yesterday is out and about. Just Auckland FC kit everywhere. Getting out of cars, wandering down to shops, in cafes, in the supermarket. It was nuts.
0: Yeah, I see one
1: absolutely
0: yesterday.
1: Nuts.
0: I see one yesterday down here. Actually, I went for a little trot along the boardwalk, and I looked across the road, and there was one lining up for a coffee. And I'm like, "There you go. There's football fans all around this country." And it was honestly an amazing moment, just full of joy and so proud of this group. But I think the big thing now, Sumo, is it was interesting to hear last night the salary cap's been cut.
1: Yeah,
0: and
1: that's right.
0: A lot of these players will be off contract. A lot of them are high performers and have actually turned a corner in their careers. They're going to be really valued. So you'd expect probably quite a few of them potentially might have to shoot off and chase some money elsewhere, which will be...
1: It was one of the funniest lines in the post-match, where Steve Corica asked if Bill Foley was gonna stump up for championship rings for the team. He said, "No, I don't think that'll fall within the salary cap, so we might have to pass on the rings."
0: Was that a tongue-in-cheek little remark?
1: Yeah,
2: I don't
1: know.
2: Is that part of it?
1: Well, no, I technically suppose that if you're splashing out on championship rings, it counts as player payment. So
2: serious?
1: Well, that seemed to be the tenor of the conversation anyway.
2: Surely not.
1: I can't be sure, but that's certainly what it sounded like. We'll find out. I guess they gave themselves a 3-year window, didn't they? Foley is renowned for this, whether it's the Black Knights, his ice hockey team, got the job done with them. Of course, I think he's owner of Bournemouth as well, isn't he? EPL, who are going to be playing European football, I see, after the last game of the EPL. And here we are with Auckland FC getting the job done. Well within 3 years, and their second year in business. Premier Plate winners first year, championship winners in their second. We'll take a short break here. 8833 team is how you get hold of us. Send us your thoughts. We've got so much to get through today. One of the problems of the show on a Monday is just exactly where to start and how to get through it all. So we'd love to know what's piqued your interest over the weekend. Parata, feel your pain. He wants to make an addition, a late addition to your playlist, Israel, and put I Don't Want to Talk About It by Rod Stewart. The ultimate chess
0: man.
1: He's got it.
0: Right,
1: you can take that conversation offline, the pair of you.
2: Harvilli.
1: Oh, my gosh. David Harvilli. What a
2: nookie.
1: We're going to have to get into that after the break. 6:26 here. We'll take a short break. Chemist Warehouse, keeping Kiwis healthy every day.
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5: On Monday morning, Sport Nation with Scotty and Izzy, Sammy and Alpha along for the ride too. I hope you're going well and that your weekend was a strong one. Now let's get some sports news headlines. Thanks to Night and Day, they've got it when you want it at Night and Day. At the Indy 500, they are just a tick over halfway, 106 laps out of 200. At the front, a man who's led more laps at the Indy 500 than anyone, Scott Dixon. At the front of the grid, he is just ahead of Palau, which is obviously good a long chat, way lads. To go, but good to see Dixon pushing on through. The other Scott, Scott McLaughlin, currently sitting in fifth place, so it's a good place to be, and back down in 10th, Marcus Armstrong, the other New Zealander, so we'll keep you in the loop on how they go from here. And it is, just in case you weren't aware, official that Arsenal are top of the table. They've really hit the nail on the head with the last day, the wonderful last day of the EPL. Everyone plays at the same time, full noise, and they got past Palace on the road 2-1. So anyone who thought that they might be putting the queue in the rack with the title secured, not to be the case. West Ham needing to fight for their survival, ripped in with a 3-0 win over Leeds that counted for naught. As Spurs confirmed their safety in the top flight with a 1-0 win over Everton. So West Ham are gone, down to the Championship. Sunderland 2-1 over a 10-man Chelsea. Not exactly another sterling finish from Chelsea on that occasion. Notts Forest and Bournemouth drew 1-1, same score for Burnley and Wolves and Liverpool and Brentford on that final day. Fulham picked up a 2-0 win over Newcastle, with Scotty's Aston Villa finishing strong 2-1 over Man City. 2-1, Scotty. To go with the Europa League win, this is...
6: he would have picked that too.
5: Yeah, very good odds that he did pick it. So, yeah, that's the shakedown for the end of the EPL. Always love to... I think the final day structure of it, and I know there's some people say, oh, they should do a final.
6: Awesome.
5: I can get around that the argument, but the way their final day plays is awesome for me. I absolutely love it. And in the NRL, the Cowboys, they had a real flex up against the Rabbitohs. 30-18, a very strong performance at home for them. And the only game on Sunday due to the Origin multiple buys. And on Saturday, as we know, the Warriors got up over the Dragons. But also, man, how good the Sea Eagles keep the roll running for Foz. Not the prettiest game. 12 points to 10 over the Titans. Got a little tense down the stretch there. But I tell you what, Foz is going great guns. Many weeks ago, we called him for Coach of the Year, didn't we? We said Coach of the Year contender at the Daily M's at quite an early stage in his tenure. Still doesn't have a contract as the head coach for next year. But I suddenly the noise is getting louder and louder. How are you going to stop that? They're into the top four, and it looks like they could be wooden spooners. So happy times indeed for Foz. And those are your sport news headlines. Thanks to Night and Day, you can grab yourself a $5 Mount Cook Ease and Cream Deluxe Shake.
6: Nice.
5: $5 every day in May.
6: Thank you very much for those, and thanks to Night and Day as well. I've got to say is that was a cracking game of Super Rugby. I know I texted you afterwards thinking that's what we've been waiting for. End-to-end, great running action. I thought the Crusaders did a heck of a job in structuring the game to suit. Mm. I know they were behind, and you put that down to the Chiefs' attacking intent, but the Crusaders found a way, as we have seen

0: so many times in the past when it came down to the stretch. I know they took a shot for goal, which could have on another night cost them. But this Chiefs side without Damien McKenzie, I'm going to put that
1: yeah.
0: there. And I'm going to say there's yeah. the caveat. But David Harvilli, talking about leadership, talk about a captain's knot. I thought he was absolutely outstanding in that match. And the Chiefs couldn't get their offload game going, couldn't get their clean breaks that we're so accustomed to seeing. There are defensive lapses with the Crusaders that I think have plagued them all season. And in another night, they might not win that game. But I think the way they stayed in it, the way they fought back every time, that showed a great mindset to me about where that team finds itself. It's a big game this weekend for them. And I wouldn't go past, given the fact the Hurricanes are likely to rest some players this weekend, I would expect the Crusaders to have another win.
1: Oh, it's an interesting one, Sumo, because you think they rest their top players this weekend. They rest them in the first round of the playoffs because they get top seed, they get a bye.
0: Yep.
1: So that's 2 weeks straight without no footy. So it'll be quite interesting to see what Clark Laidlaw and the team do.
0: It's a fair point.
1: Heading into this. Yeah, you might. Do you go into a last round, already sewn up, you know, top of the table, they've got a week guaranteed in the bye week in the first round of the playoffs, or knowing that you've got to give these players 2 weeks break and then allow them to come back in and have a crack at the top of in the playoffs. So yeah, we'll watch that space and see what happens, but I truly agree with you in regards to David Harvilli, a guy that has been plotting away for a while now, and I think that was his statement performance to Dave Rennie and co. This is an All Blacks trial up against Quintu Paia, who's arguably, you know, the best 12 in the country right now, playing extremely well. And, you know, he put out a performance defensively. That try-saving tackle on Isaac Hutchinson towards the end epitomises, you know, what that team means to him.
0: Yeah.
1: Unforced errors a lot from the Chiefs.

0: one that they probably would like to have again. And then they go wide, and Johnny McNichol, David Harvilli picks it up, does an offload to Johnny McNichol. He does an absolute same, similar offload to Sevi Reese, and then backs it up with a two touches. So, great game. Man, it was hard to pick. I was up, I was down, I was up, I was down, and that's what you want with Super Rugby. And I think a big factor with that is those conditions. You know, you get a roof, it's going to be warm, it's going to be dry, and there's going to be some ball thrown around. So, good quality performance, and it ain't over till it's over. Tupou Vaiinge and Samu Penifenau.
1: True.
0: Jeez, they were into them, weren't they?
1: True.
0: Rubbing players on their heads. Oh, yeah. That hit on Antonio Shelfoon was a beauty.
1: Yes.
0: I must say, right in the corner. But just a little rub on the dome, not needed.
1: Has the game gone a bit that way? The constant chahooing and big moments in a game of footy. I know it's nothing new, but has it got a little bit out of control? Like, it just seems to be a chahoo every single moment in the game now. Or is that part and parcel of it? I'm asking that as a genuine question. It does get lippy in those big breakdown moments.
0: Yeah, well, I've seen someone on the messaging text machine talking about Ruben Love and, you know, showing that he's arrogant. I tend to disagree. I just think players get heated. There is some moments out there and, you know, you say a few things. I said plenty. Thank goodness the cameras never caught them. Honestly, you just get a bit heated in those moments. You know, you're men against men. You want to take each other's heads off. You want to get on top of and get over the opposition. So you're going to try and do things that are unfamiliar to you and probably uncharacteristic. But I think it's great for the game. You know, it's entertainment, and Crusaders didn't get caught up in it, and they had the last laugh, which is always the case if you run the risk of having a big waha.
1: Yeah, that's true. Speaking of living it up, it's Big Ben Tamifunda. I see Bordeaux absolutely crushed Leinster in the Champions Cup final. Oh, Big Ben. Yeah, as Josh pointed out, he's just there with a full cigar, drinking out of the trophy. How good. Benny Tamifunda. Ah, he's had a career. But that is a massive win. A statement from, I guess, a statement about the difference, because that's back-to-back wins for Bordeaux, the difference between the two competitions, French top 14 and, of course, the URC. Leinster had that trophy pretty much locked up for a long period of time. I just wonder now, we've seen a genuine power shift. I know Toulon had plenty of success in that competition as well, but to see a French club beat Leinster, and not just beat them, I mean, hump them. What was it, 41-17 or something along those lines? What does that say about where that French rugby competition finds itself at the moment?
0: Absolutely flying, Zuma. That's what it says. Mm. That competition is flying. And then I saw some conversations over the weekend that South African teams are looking at leaving the URC. So where does that leave the URC at the moment?
1: Well, where does that leave South Africa too? Where do they go? I can't see them coming back to Super Rugby, not unless there's a serious reorganisation of the power structure there. Aperehama points out no bye week, first week of the playoffs is for the Hurricanes. No, all six are in action.
0: Oh, they're in.
1: Yeah.
0: Oh, sorry. I thought if you're top two, you get a break. But that's rugby league. Yeah. Silly me. Well, it still creates an interesting predicament for the Hurricanes. Like, do they give them a rest? Do they give their players a rest and then bring them straight back in? So, because you want your players, you know, performing at the right time, and we've seen it with the past. We saw it last year with the Chiefs. They gave their players a rest, and then, you know, they lost against the Blues. It created a bit of a predicament.
2: Just a quick thing with the playoff system, the way it is, lads, is that if the Canes do lose, they automatically do go through anyway with the lucky loser set up.
0: But they don't get a home, don't they?
1: That's correct.
0: They go away,
1: And then it comes down to...
0: I need to rattle my brains with this whole situation now. Sorry, Aprama, but I think there's still a little bit of a...
1: That's the problem.
0: You've been with Clark Laidlaw.
1: You've been Ackerman. Well, Clark Laidlaw's come out publicly and said there's going to be some tinkering, because they've got to see who needs some footy, who needs a wee break. So that's going to be interesting. I hear it's another sellout too down there in Christchurch. Not surprised.
0: Oh, it will be.
1: As DJ Tim says on text here, 8833 degrees there today, is. You're missing that. And he said, what an atmosphere on Friday night. So many Chiefs supporters down here. I don't know why, but they were given it large, but they had to eat their words. Some angry faces out there. Davey Harvilli, what a leader. What a kick. What a result up the Saders. That is from DJ Tim.
0: Oh, my God.
1: The 22-22. Mate, deserve double line.

0: out.
1: Yeah, that was interesting. I thought the Chiefs could have done better there. Like, they kind of watched it. I think it was Tomofilau watched it go over his head and then it bounced in there. So, yeah, probably a misunderstanding, but a hell of a kick and a hell of a moment.
0: It's been a big shift in the Indy 500 as well. Dixon, who was restarting the race in the lead, has dropped down to fifth. Malakas and Palau, Newgarden, Daly, Dixon. That is your top five at the moment. Scotty McLaughlin still in the mix as well. And Marcus Armstrong up into ninth too. So all three Kiwis inside the top 10, lap 111 of 200. 6:42, short break. We'll be back after this.
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7: 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A referee is confronted. 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
10: It is 6:46 here on Sport Nation. You're with Scotty and Izzy, and we're heading to the UK. I think the team might be in Brighton as they prepare for the third and final T20 against England. And someone who had a pretty big say in the last game is Sophie Devine, and she joins us on the show. Soph, good morning. Good evening to you.
11: Hey, Soph.
12: G'day, guys. How are you?
10: Yeah, sharp as marbles, thanks.
11: Not as good as you.
10: Yeah, you're on fire. What's going on there?
12: I don't know, but I wish I could have figured this out about 10, 15 years ago.
10: Look pretty good. Great partnership with Maddie to get that job done, Soph. So good signs for you and great for you. I know personally confident that you're taking this form into what's a pretty big event coming right up.
12: Yeah, I think as well it's probably bigger picture too, like the way that the group was able to rebound and fight our way back to a competitive total yesterday, and then obviously, you know, the bowlers did a bloody good job too. So wins like that, you know, give the team a whole heap of confidence, I think, to find yourselves a way of winning when we probably didn't deserve to.

0: So if when you're in a position like that as a group, you know, under a bit of pressure, you needed a big performance, what was the conversations with Matty that allowed you to go out there and score some a good solid innings in the end of it?
1: Yeah, well, oh, to be honest, you're crapping your pants a little bit because you're sort of stuck between a rock and a hard place because, you know, you're obviously not in the greatest position.

0: or four overs and build a little bit of a launching pad, give ourselves a death, then you never know what happens. And the fact that we were both in there in the back, you know, three or four overs, you know, that's something that we speak a lot about as a group, is if we've got a death set up like that and you've got one batter, if not two, you can really cause some damage. And we were able to do that yesterday. So, yeah, definitely initially, yeah, you're probably a bit nervous, but awesome to be able to soak that up.
1: It's the nature of the game, isn't it, that you know you have a game plan, and we know the White Ferns have a game plan, how many runs they want to score, the rate at which they want to score them, and obviously there's been some tinkering with the batting lineup as well for the build-up to this tournament. So, but everyone's got a plan until they're punched in the face. So, how much of T20 cricket is about adaptation in the moment?
0: Yeah, I think that's where sort of the best teams sort of stand out from the others, is their ability to adapt on the fly. Like you say, you can prepare all you want, but once you're out there at 11 for shit, it's sort of, you've got to find a way to get yourself out of it. So, sorry. But yeah, you do. You've got to find a way, and this group now has, you know, a really good blend of that experience, but these younger players too, to be able to find ways out of situations like that. And, you know, it does it. Like I said, it grows confidence and things like that. But I think that's a skill that, it takes a bit of time to learn and to grow and to have that confidence in yourself. But I certainly think that the coaches have developed this environment where

0: something just a little bit extra in the back of the mind? I know you're a pretty quiet operator. You've got your plan and you tend to keep things pretty close to your chest. But does that add just a little extra spice for you?
1: I'm not sure spice, to be fair. I think, if anything, it's a sense of freedom, I think, as well, to be able to probably step away from the game with a couple of my good mates as well. It feels really special, and to be able to share that with them too. I don't think, you know, I probably could have asked or planned for it any better. So it has. It's really sort of allowed me just to go out there and enjoy it for what it is, I think. You know, if I wanted to stress and work myself up about it, I don't think it's going to help me at all. So it is, you know, I've spoken with the other two that are, you know, pulling stumps up at the end of the World Cup too, and we just want to enjoy it for you know, those little moments that we know that we'll miss once we're done. But, you know, the little chats in the dressing room, the bus rides, the little things that, you know, make this group so special. So for me it is. It's just going out there and enjoying it every day. It's pretty cliche, but it actually is what it is, because, you know, that, you know, the end's very close.
0: Yeah, did you take the back seat of the bus as soon as you and Leah got back into camp? Is that what we understand?
1: Yeah, 100%. I actually had to boot Suze across one because she actually tried to, you know, pinch my little corner at the back there. So there's still a hierarchy there. That never changes, I don't think.
0: Jeez, okay. That would have gone down a treat. Look, we wish you all the best. I know the next game gets underway, what is it, tomorrow, your time. So it's a quick turnaround. Have a good night's sleep tonight, and can't wait to see the gals go again. And last one before a wee break and then into the World Cup. Sophie Devine joins us on the show. Thanks, Soph. Really appreciate you.
2: Cheers, Grandma.
1: Awesome, thanks, guys.
0: Grandma.
3: Hey, yes, hey.
0: Gave themselves a title. That's fair enough. It was a great innings. The one, you know, obviously, you have to look around in it, and look, their partnership saved a few blushes there. And I think you have to be honest about where that team's at the moment. I mean, we're not seeing a lot of production at the top, and there wasn't a lot of production in through the middle and lower order, certainly a couple of games ago. So, you know, it tends to be the style of the game, T20 cricket, where a couple of players can make a world of difference. I thought they bowled really well, you know, you can't keep. I thought we'd reached a point where a lot of the narrative around this team is that they're not overly reliant on a couple of names anymore. Well, they certainly were reliant on a couple of names in that contest a couple of days ago. So, you know, I think they would like to see for themselves a bit more production out of others. You know, they've elevated different players. They've changed the order around, and they've got to see that bearing fruit. And I think that'll be the focus for this final game. And England will be hot to trot too. Their coach, Charlotte Edwards, is no mug. She's one of the greatest to ever play the game. And they've made some significant changes to that lineup as well. They're missing a couple of players. That's the other point to note. Nat Siverbrunt's out of this series. Danny White-Hodge has just had the birth of her first child, so she's out of the series as well. So they have a couple of veterans to come back into the mix. They're in New Zealand's side of the draw for the World Cup. That'll be the last pool game between England and New Zealand at the Oval. So it's good to see the White Ferns competitive in this series, both the one day and the T20, but I do think the coaches will have a very keen eye on how much production is being created. Ben Saw is pretty hot on this in terms of everyone making a contribution, but they probably need that top order to fire just a touch more at the moment. So that'll be something to watch out for. I think that game's a 5:30 a.m. game tomorrow, am I right? Oh, it's 1:30 a.m. I'll be missing that.
2: We'll be reacting.
0: We will
2: and
0: catch up.
2: Know,
0: I'll be catching up on the replay.
2: Series win.
0: I'll be catching up on the replay.
2: Mate, for the White Ferns.
0: If they win a series, a T20 series win in England ahead of a World Cup would be massive.
2: Oh, how good.
0: Would be massive for that team. So here's hoping they can pull that off. We're going to take a very short break. We'll be back at 7 o'clock. We'll recap and then we'll get into it with a very special guest or two in the second hour, including Jacob Spoonley and Blake Ashford.
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10: Advantage. They trapped up offside the Crusaders, quickly through the hands, and some space out on the right, a chance for Tomoifalau, and great start for the Chiefs. Kieran Tomoifalau the try.
11: Bruno Fernandes sends in the corner, it goes in off the crossbar from Patrick Dorgu. Manchester United ahead, and Bruno Fernandes now has his record, a 21st Premier League assist of the season.
12: Back for Clifford, look at that kick, that's the biggest spiral kick I've ever seen. There was no way on earth that Dufty was going to catch it. There's blokes over at NASA saying, what the hell's just come up on our radar?
13: Still there though, Paul Goosey. Harrison!
14: Good morning, team. Welcome along to Sport Nation. If you've

0: Just joined us. For those who have been with us from the start, welcome back. It is a big hour ahead for us here on the show. Jacob Spooney will join us shortly. We're also going to have a World Surf League update out of the Corona Cero New Zealand Pro, and a very special guest joining us who knows all about this event and can give us a good steer as the finals commence today. We'll also be talking to Blake Ashford about the Warriors, the NRL Round 12. Ali Williams will join us after 8, co-owner of Auckland FC. Justin Evans, Paul Mawati will review just the tips as well. Getting us underway though this hour, time for our Metalcraft Roofing Super Rugby Review. 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We touched a little earlier on the Crusaders Chiefs and the performance of David Harvili. And given home advantage now as they take on a Hurricane side that has secured top spot, can't be beaten. It's going to be interesting to see during the week how they go about reviewing their selections for this game. And I think you're right. They're going to find the perfect balance here between players who need to keep playing, those who might need to just have a sit down for a week as they prepare for their first final, which they'll host at home, of course. Positions 3 through 6 can still get jockeyed around a little bit. The Crusaders, if they do not beat the Hurricanes, could slip down. The Reds would move up into 4th spot, etc. The Blues might lose. They'll slip down to 4th, Crusaders into 3rd. So there's a bit of jeopardy still to come in that final round. Even though the top 6 is set, we still don't know the makeup of those finals games in the first week of the finals. So I want to touch on the Hurricanes. What did you make of that performance over the Highlanders? The Highlanders score points. And I think a lot of people might have been a little concerned at how many points they conceded the Hurricanes, but they don't have any problem scoring them. That's the difference with that team. They have been a points machine this year, and the Highlanders were nothing to lose. Their last game, of course, they're on the bye. They're out of the playoff contention. I thought they battled well, as we always know a Highlanders side does. But for you, what did you note most about the Hurricanes' effort, and what makes them so special? Is it just that their ability to find space, is that what separates them at the moment?
1: Oh, their attack, man. Their attack is so good. Like, you look at, they call them active pivots, and that's the player that's out the back of those pod systems, and they're running that line every single time. And most of the time, there's players that are inactive pivots, so they're not really becoming a threat, and that puts a whole lot of pressure on that pod system. Well, you look at Ruben Love and his work out the back. Yeah. Every single time there is an opportunity to go to that tip ball or go out the back door, he's always there. He's an active pivot. And he runs a remarkable line. It's from depth. It's on an angle that is half a defences to get to him. And then as soon as he pops out the back, he gets a real good arc on him and straightens up. And he straightens the attack right up. So that's a big thing I've seen throughout the year, and in particular on the weekend. And when that opportunity, you know, rises for Ruben Love to have a crack, well, you look at what he's capable of doing. That try he scored was not much going on, not much doing, and he created something out of absolutely nothing. Yeah. And I think a big name that's been talked about for the last couple of weeks, and his name is screaming louder and louder for higher honours, and I'd love to get your thoughts on this, is a Josh Morvey.
0: Josh Morvey
1: at the back. Mm. Every time he carried it, he always broke first or second tackle. He fights for everything. He's quick. Now, he's been around for a while. He's shot overseas. He's come back, and there's some opportunities here on the outside backs, I feel. And Josh Morvey isn't doing his service or his justice anything at the. Oh, he's doing everything at the moment. Like, he is playing extremely well.
0: Yeah, I get your
1: point. Josh Morvey, what do you think?
0: I get your point. Look, I think we're well served on the outside, so I don't think that's a problem. And really, is it a problem for New Zealand? It comes down to stylistic selections. You're going to get what you get with a Josh Morvey. I think his try-scoring ability has been on show. You know, that 4-try performance from him just a couple of weeks ago obviously set a few tongues wagging, because all the talk has been about Fihi Finianganofel. Now, forget about him. He's not going to play for the All Blacks. He's gone. Unless something truly dramatic happens in the coming weeks. But I guess the outsides for that Wellington side are the beneficiaries of a very good system as well. And you're gonna have to look a little bit deeper, I think, when it comes down to Dave Rennie's selections on the wingers. About, okay, what do we want from our wingers? Do we want hard workers? Do we want work rate players? I suspect he does. You want very good positional players, and you also, you know, knowing Renz, I mean.

0: Whoever's playing on the left wing is going to have a left boot.
1: That's a
0: story as old as time, isn't it? But I look at the Hurricanes in that game, carried for just under 800 metres. Versus the Highlanders, 270-odd. It's chalk and cheese. Yeah, they do play quick. And they play with a lot of pill. 252 passes in the match against 117 for the Highlanders. Now, you can play with a lot of footy and not do the damage, but the Hurricanes do the damage. 13 clean breaks, 30 defeaters beaten. They make an offload game look effortless. They've got players in good positions around the tackle. So their continuity play for me is what sets them apart. And they're hard to live with. If you let them get on a roll, they're bloody hard to live with, the Hurricanes, as teams have found all season long. But you think about their point scoring. I mean, they're averaging 40-odd points a game. Averaging.
1: Pumping teams by 50.
0: Right. And
2: every single week, I
0: get the text here from one of our listeners on 8833. Hurricane scrum was under pressure at times.
1: That's the only thing I could see in their performance.
0: Was
1: the scrum. Yep. De Groot was putting them under big pressure.
0: Well, De Groot, De Groot's been the prop of the year for me. He's been the scrummaging prop of the year.
1: Yeah,
0: I mean, lock his name in stone. He is in the All Blacks setup. He has.
1: Do you know who's been great for him? Tatavel,
0: for sure.
1: Angus Tava.
0: For sure. Underrated. I think Angus's experience alone helps that team. I think all teams can be fallible at scrum time as well. I mean, I thought the Crusaders could have put a bit more pressure on the Chiefs there. I thought the Chiefs scrum actually held up pretty well. That was an area of concern. I know Parata on text last week was concerned about the Chiefs scrum, as were a couple of other correspondents to the show as well. But I thought the Chiefs scrum held up by and large pretty well, considering that front five of the Crusaders and the front row in particular. I think the Crusaders have work to do at scrum time as well. I don't think scrummaging will be the issue in this game against the Crusaders this week. But I look at the points production of the Hurricanes. I look at their continuity. I look at their ability to find space. And I know you spoke about David Harvillia and Quintu Paia there, you know, as 12s. But Geordie Barrett, he doesn't get mentioned a lot. And he hasn't been mentioned a lot this year in terms of his performances. But I think that's part of the secret to this team. He's just such a good operator.
1: He provides a calmness in that midfield
0: for the
1: Hurricanes. And you did right. Like, what a luxury of options for Dave Rennie and co when you've got a midfield pairing. And you got to remember, Anton Leonard-Brown's overseas, Rico Ioane's overseas. Like, there's a lot of midfielders that aren't even playing here, so they're at the back of the mind at the moment. So, yeah, you did right. Geordie Barrett's great. Just everything about the Hurricanes is such a joy to watch. They're a reason why people are enjoying watching a bit of Super Rugby at the moment, because they play defensively very good, although they leaked a couple on the weekend. Defensively very, very sound. They suffocate teams. They play at a pace that is unmatchable. You've seen that with the Wires at the moment. They've adjusted to the new rules and they play really quick. And they've got alignment. They've got a real alignment between 1 to 15, the players coming off the bench are adding punch, and they're the team to beat. There's no doubt in my mind they're the team to beat. And look at that moment when Josh Morby makes a break out of absolutely nothing, steps up Duplessis Kariffi to score in the right-hand corner. That was the try of the weekend for me, or one of them, I must say. Israel Leota for Moana Pacifica. Now, here's a name for you, Sumo. Israel Leota on the right wing for Moana Pacifica. Obviously, we don't know what's happening with them at the moment. And they did enough to get that job done against the Reds. I thought they should have won it. They had a hell of a comeback in that game, but they just fell short towards the end. But Israel Leota, if you haven't seen the try, go check it out. Not much doing for the big man, but that was a hell of a stride. And he is a athlete that I think will be swooped up from other teams around the country if he doesn't get any game time from Moana.
0: You'd be doing good. They pushed the Reds, didn't they? 33-31, I think the final score there. Big game for the Reds, that was. That would have opened the door for the Waratahs had they not won that game. So locking themselves inside the six. I feel Reds have... I thought given the start to the season for the Reds... They were going to turn out better than that.
1: Who is the best Aussie team that's going to give them any chance of winning Super Rugby? Can you give me a team? Because I'm struggling.
0: You know, well, it's not going to be the Waratahs, that's for sure. it's the Brumbies.

0: based on history. But I don't know if the Brumbies are a team that's going to trouble in the playoffs. I really don't. Can tell you, Indy, is we've got 65 laps to go. Scott McLaughlin currently leads from Alex Palau. Daly in third and Dixon in fourth. Marcus Armstrong is in 10th spot. It's been another safety car. Newgarten actually crashing out just in front of Scott. Dixon did well to avoid the carnage there, Dixon. So they're in the hunt, the Kiwis. One is in first, one is in fourth. And still, as I mentioned, 65 laps to go. There's going to be some chopping and changing in front of the pack.
1: Sorry, just quickly, I know we've got to get off to Jacob Spurnley,
0: but
1: is Lester Fianga-Nuku a seven now?
0: Well, Lester Fianga-Nuku just can play wherever he likes.
1: Holy.
0: Well, I mean, he's turned the tables on the position. I had a conversation with my friend and colleague Dylan Cleaver about this. I mean, given the storied history of that jersey and the doubts around Lester Fianga-Nuku providing that role in a Kiwi context, I mean, you're picking him. I don't know where you're playing him, but you're picking him. Yes. Well, what an asset is.
1: Around the try line, you know he's gone pick and go. You know he's gone score.
0: And he's so strong. Close quarter footy. 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Short break. Jacob Spoonley talking football on the end of this.
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9: It is 7:17 here on Sport Nation. Adam says Geordie didn't play. No, Adam, I realised Geordie didn't play on the weekend. I was more referring to the body of work this season so far, but I appreciate the attempted correction. He's the informed fullback. Scotty says Auntie Tony, Will Jordan injured. Rennie said he'll pick on form, especially for first two games. Morby in, according to Auntie Tones. And yes, Izzy, I agree, says this text. Love to see Josh in black. And that is from Sam in Auckland. Meanwhile, here's Jacob back in New Zealand. And what a time to come back. Jacob, yeah! Spanley, have you recovered from Saturday night?
10: Oh, boys, I'm so sorry about last week. Jet lag kicked my ass when I landed in London.
9: You don't have to worry. You're coming hot out of Munich. We understand that can do things to a man. You're all good to go, buddy.
10: Absolutely. And look, I came back to a whirlwind, having not been in Auckland for the week leading into the grand final, and then descended into Auckland, lit up vibrantly in blue and black. You went around the city. Local football clubs, local kits had been jettisoned, and everyone was adopting the colours of Auckland FC in the run-in to Saturday night. Just how good, boys.
9: Mate, have you been surprised? Jacob, you're a lifer. You're a football man. Have you been surprised to see the uptake in terms of going around a city and seeing Auckland FC shirts, caps, scarves everywhere around this place?
10: Scotty, that's the aspect that I have found to be really heartening. It was the one question mark. And if you're setting up a football club in Auckland and football gets hurt by the fact that we don't have a downtown stadium, if you're looking at the Golden Triangle, you want to put the football club in between Central Auckland, the North Shore and Eastern Auckland, because that's where your market is. That's where you have to live. We know we've got the players. We've been producing players that other cities have benefited from for decades now. What the question was is, how can we connect our footballing community with this football club and create genuine engagement? And the club, Nick Becker, Amanda Hayes, Ian Bennett, the marketing team of Auckland FC have done a wonderful job of starting with the fan first, and then they've built out from there, and that has resulted in, I think, something like 45,000 shirts being sold in the first 2 years.
9: Jeebus. That is some good merchandising. Let's talk about the occasion.
11: I've got one. Yeah, I've got one, Sumo.
9: I know you've got one. Let's talk about the occasion itself.

0: I think, is a first for New Zealand. And so you're thinking, oh, you know, there's going to be, it's going to be pretty dormant, it'll be quite quiet. Mate, there were fans rolling in 90 minutes before kickoff. We had a live audience that was around us as we were facing back out towards what was an ever-growing crowd at Go Media.
1: Talk to us about the performance, Jacob. Like, I was on the edge of my seat for the entire 95 minutes. Towards the end, you just never felt comfortable, even though it was a 1-0, and probably should have been 2-0 with Jesse Randall right in front of goal. But tell us about the performance, and in particular, what was the noticeable change? I know they went to a press on defence in that second half, which allowed and gave them that opportunity.
0: Yeah, bang on, Izzy. I think that's the key ingredient here. And look, a 1-0 in a final, always a very, very tense affair, especially when you've got two sides that are so evenly matched. And I mean that not necessarily in the overall performance, but also the personnel and the way that they wanted to play. What we saw from Auckland, though, and they started in the second leg last week against Adelaide, is they went to a back five, but that was really to allow them to go man on man and to deny Adelaide last week and now Sydney this week, deny them the ball through the middle of the field. And the way that I look at it, boys, is I'm a big NFL fan, and you've got the Mike linebacker. He's the

0: Paul to be the Mike linebacker. So Nando Pitika, Jake Gilbert-Reich, they would go man for man. And then Dan Hall was allowed the freedom to read the play and to understand that every single player in front of him had an assignment and they were going to go press the ball and he could then go and pick it off as that ball was directed into these channels. And the suffocation that occurred because of that really stifled Sydney. Two shots, one on target. That's all Michael Vaught had to deal with for the majority of the 90 minutes. He, by and large part, was bearing witness to this performance that was being played out in front of him.
1: Mm. Cam Howson, what a story.
0: Brilliant. Oh, man. Scotty, honestly, mate, so just cool. Absolutely phenomenal. Cam Howson is a player that we know has had immense talent. From Dunedin, has played professional football for Burnley FC and for St Mirren in the Scottish Premier League, came back to New Zealand, and through circumstance, boys, and that's all the detail you're going to get from me, but has to be in Auckland. Yeah. Has to be in Auckland. Had to wait for professional football to come to him. Had to wait again to get his chance in Steve Corica's starting 11. Has absolutely taken that chance when it has come and unfortunately missed out on the World Cup squad. But when it mattered, he's the one that put the ball in the back of the net and wrote his own personal history as well as Auckland's with one strike of his boot.
1: Quite incredible, isn't it?
2: Stories like that.
1: Yeah, it is a great story. And you're right. I mean, the details around that are personal to Cam, and he certainly didn't want to touch on that in his own comments in the press conference afterward. In terms of the club from here, Jacob, I mean, I know they'll probably still be celebrating, but you looked at the presentation. The crowd stayed behind to watch all of that. They turned up at Britomart yesterday for a bus parade, and they'll take a well and breather here, but how much work do you think has already been done behind the scenes to make sure that this isn't it, this isn't the one and done for the club, given salary cap issues next year, given the fact some players are leaving?
0: Yeah, and let's acknowledge the fact that Bill Foley really bullishly said that they're going to win the championship in the first three seasons. I don't know where those championship rings are, by the way, because they were promised as well. I'm sure they're in the mail. But they did it ahead of schedule. A premiership in their first season, the championship in their second season, it speaks to the recruitment and the resourcing. Mm. And I think if you start with what Bill's done, he has backed local football here. The likes of Francis DeVries, Jesse Randall, Callum Elliott, Michael Vaught, Logan Rogerson, these were all New Zealand players that couldn't get a chance at A-League level. Mm. And they were some of the players that were signed first and foremost. They are the core of this team. And they are players that are going to be going to the World Cup. If you look at Francis DeVries and Jesse Randall, they're going to be important players for New Zealand. So I think the reality is that the A-League is still a talent exporter. New Zealand's football still has to be a talent exporter. So we need to think succession. And what I do know, boys, is that there will be a bit of turnover. But on the bench, in a grand final, the first grand final out of Australia and the first grand final hosted by New Zealand, we had two 17-year-olds, Van Fitzharris and Luka Vucevic, son of All Whites great Ivan Vucevic. They were there and ready to participate. They weren't called upon, but they have already played this season, and they are now primed to kind of step into the shoes of the players that, you know, you will expect will be moving on at some point.
1: Jacob Spoonley joining us. Jacob, really appreciate you catching up with us on the show, mate. Congratulations to you too and the entire broadcasting team. I mentioned Piney earlier on the show as well. What a spectacular job he continues to do for the sport in this country, and you're a great wingman for him as well, Jacob. So appreciate

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1: Tune in for live commentary of State of Origin Game 1. 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Flat rugby moments to avoid this season. The turnstile.
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0: Is it New Zealand Music Month? Is it? Is that what's happening here? Is it New Zealand Music Week?
13: It's too.
0: Is that what's happening? Hello? Hey, it's so Savannah. Good. Savannah's in the studio. What are you doing, Savannah Banana? What's going on?
13: I just came to have a look and see if Robbie was watching the IndyCar.
0: Yeah, we're all watching the IndyCar. Don't you worry about that. Can tell you Armstrong's in fourth at the moment. 36 laps remaining. They've had their last pits, the big dogs as well. McLaughlin in 15, Plough 14, and Dixon's not too far behind.

0: As they try and chase down spots, he's in 19th. So there you go. You're all up to date on indies. And Savannah's in the studio. How good is that? Brent sent a nice long message through talking about the Hurricanes potentially resting players against the Crusaders. What about the Chiefs and Blues? Chiefs might also look to rest a few. That could hand the Blues an advantage. And if the Blues would win that game and the Crusaders don't win theirs, then you're going to have a topsy-turvy scenario where the Blues get a home final instead of the Crusaders. She's all go. Yeah, there's a lot to get through on Super Rugby this week, Israel.
1: Can't see the Chiefs resting a few players, to be honest. I think they need to get back into winning ways, and I think they'd try and get some players some game time. But, you know, we'll have to wait till Wednesday. Teamless Wednesday to find out and see what eventuates. There's still a lot of permutations for Super Rugby coming up. Did you watch a bit of the surfing? I know we're going to hopefully have a chat about the surfing soon, but yeah. Did you watch a bit of the surfing on the weekend? I absolutely loved it. Raglan was shredding.
0: So, I love this about you. You've been in the bay plenty for 2 days, in the mount for 2 days, and you've turned into Kelly Slater. Now you're just sitting back watching surfing all day. When are you getting your longboard? You're getting a surfboard, aren't you?
1: Well, you it's are either an e-bike this week, and then I'll get some racks put on the e-bike, and I'll go get me a surfboard after that. So, yeah, look, it's fair to say I'm a chameleon, and I'll blend into my current surroundings, and it's fair to say that those waves are going to get shredded throughout the next couple of years, to be honest.
0: Are you gonna?
1: And after watching some of those surfers, particularly Iago Dora, do a 360 with the most perfect landing I've ever seen in a height that we could only dream of,
0: oh, yeah.
1: I started imagining, yeah, I could do that.
0: That Iago Dora wave was unreal. And it had 9.5 and surfs a perfect 10.
1: Mm.
0: It was something else.
1: Perfect.
0: How clutch is that? And didn't the waves look great over the weekend as well? I know we had a few lay days down there in Manu Bay, some pretty timid conditions out of the Tasman. But yesterday and over the weekend, it was ripping. How good. So good for the community, the surfing community.
1: It's a good sight for New Zealand surfing. Mm. Yeah, it's a good sight for Raglan and for an event that's, you know, been here for it's only his first time being able to host such a major event and an opportunity to have Gabriel Medina, Felipe Toledo, you know, a lot of the Brazilians, Ferreira, who's throwing down some absolute bangers. Carissa Moore, who's 25 wins. Championship wins. She's back after having a baby. There was an image yesterday of her surfing and absolutely shredding this wave, and towards the end of that surf she just waves to her daughter and has a wee old, you know, moment with her daughter. So there's been some pretty amazing

0: and they were getting a lot out of those waves. They were holding shape. They was getting a lot of ears. There was some crazy turns, a bit of rooster tails or whatever they call them, little backwash coming off the back of their fins. It was so good.
1: The re-entry.
0: It was such a good watch. I enjoyed it.
1: Oh, no, it's been great. And anything that can help New Zealand's surfing community put themselves on the world stage, and they certainly have done so over the last week or so. Just updating you on Indy, Malukas and Palau in front in 1 and 2. Scotty McLaughlin in third. Paddy O'Ward in fourth. Dixon back in eighth at the moment. He's 6 seconds behind the leader. So plenty of work to do for Scott Dixon. I don't know if he's got the car at the moment, to be honest. But Joe Tappel joins us on the show. Joe, very good morning to you.
2: Good morning. Thanks for having me. Happy finals day.
1: Yeah, happy finals day to you, the voice of surfing. He's live on Sport Nation. Joe, tell us about the week from your point of view. This is what you do. You travel the world with this league. What's this week done for you, and how's it all been?
2: This week's been absolutely fantastic. Just checking out a new location for the championship tour is really unique. And, New Zealand's so wonderful for adventure. We've had a lot of lay days to check it out. And then it seems like the surf started coming to life when we needed it the most on finals weekend. So we've had time to explore waterfalls and empty, uncrowded surf spots, some islands off the coast, but then also getting down to business in the championship tour. It's been great.
1: Tell us about Iago Dora. That wave, needing 9.5, surfs a perfect 10. Where does that come from? How clutch is that guy?
2: It's one of the most clutch moments I've seen, I think, in my career, personally, watching this level of surfing. For Iago to be the reigning world champ, that was a place where he got to show his greatness. To be under the pump, needing a 9.5 to believe he could get a 10. We haven't had a 10 all season, and let alone having that come through to do a big full rotation air to start. I almost think he had the score with that first maneuver, but then the way he clutched up and finished was something that, will be remembered forever.
0: Sets up a hell of a semi-final today. The battle of the Brazilians, Dora v. Ferreira. How's it all looking for you? Who's the best suited man?
2: Yeah, for Iago, he's the momentum guy. I saw him last night at dinner, and he just said, hey, I'm just trying not to get too high in the clouds after that. I'm trying to come back down to earth because he knows he's got to start from scratch. But for Italo, he's rambunctious, man. The guy can move a lot. He's going to be a little bit more scattered in the lineup, a lot of energy. But I think, Iago proved he's the man to beat from here on out. So I think Italo's going to have his hands full with the reigning world champ.
1: Joe, turn our attention to Heat 1 in the semifinals. Griffin taking on Morgan, the US v Australia. Are the Colapinto be favorite here for you?
2: Yeah, for Griffin, he finished runner-up in the world last year. He's had a lot more consistent success than Morgan Siblick's had in his career. Morgan's on a comeback story. He fell off tour for a few years. Griffin's been able to feature a stellar backhand attack, which you don't get to do a whole lot on performance waves on tour. That's why we've been loving Manu Bay. And for Griffin to get past Felipe Toledo, who was one of the event favorites, his confidence is through the roof, and Griffin is certainly the man to beat in this one.
0: Joe, let's talk about the women's side of things, and in particular Carissa Moore. Just talk to us about what she's been able to do. That was such great footage yesterday of her waving to

0: like the GOAT type figures come back to the sport after taking time off, you're wondering where their level is going to be. And, you know, through the Australian leg of the tour, you know, for Carissa, it wasn't always easy and it was very emotional. And doing the extra work, you know, with motherhood and preparing for heats in a much different way than she used to. And for her here at Stop Four to come to New Zealand, that gave her a win back when she was a rookie at 17 in Taranaki. I think she's like stayed connected to this place with her Polynesian roots. It honestly feels like the ocean's been choosing her at Manu Bay, because all of a sudden it's like windy devil wind and Carissa paddles out in the evening and it glasses off and she continues to get every best heat total through every round. And last night, what she did against Betty Lou was unbelievable. You know, it's like greatness will rise to the top. And Carissa got to show that, throwing away 9-point rides to get a 9.8 and comboing, you know, the next generation. Betty Lou, you know, made a statement at the start of the year, we're going to smoke the old school when they come back to the tour. She was referencing Carissa and Steph, and Carissa had a big answer back last night.
1: It's great to see, but she's up against another young gun. Sawyer Lindblad was 2024 Rookie of the Year. So this is a bit old school, new school, this final.
0: Yeah, Sawyer Lindblad is a weapon on tour. She's still just 20 years of age, just a really proud goofy footer as well, and that's really showed, just loving her frontside attack here at Manu Bay. She hasn't won an event yet, you know, so that the story will be, you know, obviously one of the most experienced, most decorated surfers of all time with Carissa taking on a new name that's trying to put her name on this event. So Sawyer's got all the weapons she needs to perform well. But yeah, she'll always be the underdog when you've got Carissa Moore sitting next to her in the final.
1: For sure.
2: Joe, conditions? We're going to get some big waves to be able to surf for the next day or two. We're going to complete the WSL in Raglan.
0: Yeah, it's going to be finishing up quickly, you guys. So, you know, it's a short finals day since we had the semifinals set up for the men. Griffin Colapinto and Morgan Siblick in their semifinal as we speak. Semi two's up next with Yago Dor and Italo Ferrer, and then we'll go final. Typically at the championship tour level, those can be 40-minute finals at the least to give them a lot of time to score their top two. So we could be done with finals day by 10 a.m. local time.
1: It is quick fire. We better let you get back to it, Joe. Joe, thanks so much for being a part of our show, and thanks to Corona Cero for bringing you this coverage as well. Enjoy your remaining time in our Fear Nation, my friend, and good luck for the rest of the trip around the tour.
0: Thanks so much for having me. Thanks, Joe. Finals day. Talk to you guys soon.
1: See you, Joe. Joe Turple joining us there, Voice of Surfing out of the WSL. Thank you to Corona Cero. We'll take a very short break. We'll be back on the other side with Blake Ashford.
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0: halfway down to Dominion Road. That is the sound of the Mutton Birds, New Zealand Music Week this week. And I tell you, a man who can wax lyrical and musically too on the world of rugby league is our very own Blake Ashford, who joins us on the show. Ash, good morning.
1: Morning, fellas.
0: Morning, Ash. Mate, we're good, thank you. It's round 12. Good. Gee, it's going by in the blink of an eye this season, isn't it? Round 12, done and dusted. The Dragons, another loss. The Warriors, another win. A tale of two clubs at the moment, isn't it?
1: It certainly is. You know, even the weather couldn't prevail the Warriors from putting on 30 points, and the Dragons still struggling to score points, even though the first 10 to 15 looked like it was going to be a tight matchup. Look, the Warriors just keep rolling, and it is that next man up mentality. And even for the weekend, Sumo, and is like the players went going down with injury or HIA. I think there was one player on the bench there for 15 or 20 minutes. So, you know, a bit of resilience there again, and come out the other side with a good performance.
2: Another week, another opportunity to look at the halves, and in particular, two try-scoring men in Tamati Martin. What'd you make of his performance in their Dragons win?
1: Yeah, a lot to take out of it. I think is very positive performance. I didn't want to go on the week before because, as you probably know, like if you're not expected to play and then you get the call up, it's a lot easier to perform in that game. As he did in Suncorp, because he didn't have that week of preparation, that mental side of the game where you know you're going to be out there for 80 minutes. So I took a lot out of this game, and I thought he was excellent in everything he needed to do. He ran the ball when he needed to, as you can see, two tries out the back of some good shape. And I thought his kicking game when he needed to step up was very good as well. So, look, I don't see... I think that the way Webby picked his team on the weekend with Roger coming back in and dropping Adam Pompey, I think that it shows where he may go and stick with this team. If they're winning and performing the way they are, I find it very hard to put players back in, and this is including Charles Nicol-Klokstad. Now, I think Tane's done enough to keep the fullback position. I think Tamati, he has got the hot hand over the last 2 weeks. I find it very hard to change this team.
0: In terms of the overall setup here for the Warriors, I mean, we know that there is some serious competition for places, Blake. I mean, and we saw with the Luke Metcalf incident that there's always going to be moments out there through a season where frustrations are going to be there for players who aren't getting the minutes they maybe feel they deserve. How much of this next stretch for the Warriors is going to be about managing expectation?
1: Well, it starts this week, doesn't it, with Penrith Panthers. So, you know, there's no bigger test. And look, yep, you get them off a origin matchup where the Warriors only lose two players compared to Penrith, who have a lot out. But I think this is the first step to that expectation that everyone wants to see. Now, you know, you ask a lot of other people and whether they think the Warriors are the real deal or not. Well, I think whatever or however they play this weekend against Penrith away from home, I think will go a long way to deciding how people really feel about the Warriors. And with Webby and managing the egos, I think he's done a good job over the past 2-3 years here of really getting the crew that he wants, really getting the playing squad he wants, and instilling that team first mentality. And look, it's probably a word or a phrase that gets thrown around a lot, the team first mentality, but I believe if you can't see it in the Warriors at this stage, I find it very hard to see another team in the NRL that has that connection and that team first mentality.
2: Any areas of improvement that they'll need to shore up against the Panthers come Sunday? I know big turnaround, so they'll get plenty of rest, but any area from that performance that you thought, okay, that needs improvement?
1: There's

0: I what I do is I watch the game again during the week. I haven't done that yet. So I find it very hard to... There will be improvements, but for me at this stage right now, I don't want to make something up. So I'm going to be honest with you, mate. At the moment, I think they keep playing the way they are, which is completing high. You know, some of those errors on the weekend, I put down to the weather. You know, very loose. But I think if they keep playing the way they are, kicking to corners, completing at a high rate, and when they get their chances, they're executing, which is one of the things we said last year they couldn't do. They'd get the opportunities and they just couldn't execute the plays. At the moment, they're doing that at a very high level. So, I mean, it's very hard. There will always be little things you need to improve on, but as a team as a whole, I think they're in good stead with the way they're playing.
1: Speaking of Blake Ashford and Ashford Semi here, it's one game and nothing to read into as a trend, and certainly the injuries were adding into this. But saw a little bit of frustration creep into the performances from some of the players this weekend. I thought they did good to rein it back in, but it was interesting to see them kind of reach that point that we haven't seen so often this season.
0: Yeah, I mean, I think with the frustration, a lot of it boils down to their high expectations of each other and probably the way they've been playing, and that's a good thing to me. You know, you want them to expect the best every game, every minute, and you're never going to get it. But I especially that first 10 to 15 minutes when it wasn't going out well, it did look a bit frustrating, and I thought they'd come out the other side, and you could see at the end with all the smiles and the boys getting across. It was a tough win, like, no doubt about it, 30 to 12, yep, but the weather was teeming down there. So, look, I think all in all, it was a good performance, and they'd be very happy with

0: for you, Blake, as we head now into Origin time. Were there surprises in some of the results?
1: None, not really any surprises, to be honest. I think that something that's not getting talked about enough is how good Toddy Payton's going. Everyone loves to jump on a coach when a coach is doing bad. But if you have a glance at the table, there's only two teams with more wins than the Cowboys now. And that's the Warriors and the Panthers sitting up top of the ladder. So, I mean, Toddy, who after 2 weeks was 0-2, looking down 0-3, 0-4, they've won 8 games now and lost 4. That's without having a bye, and they're sitting in 6th position. So the job Toddy Payton's done there at the Cowboys, I think the way they won that game last night in huge fashion, I think the Cowboys have something there this year. I know, and I know it's hard to back them because they're so inconsistent, but I think it's not spoken about enough when a coach has a team going well like Toddy Payton has at the moment. So that was my big takeaway from the weekend, how good the Cowboys are going, and I think Toddy Payton might see himself there for a couple more years.
0: Yeah, it's a really good point you make. Ted says, against the Panthers, the Warriors will need to convert those 4-pointers to 6. Feeling could be a close one. Field goal could be the difference as well. Do you agree with that assessment, Blake?
1: Yeah, you always rather go up by 6s than 4s. But look, it's still a sit and wait game. I don't know whether Ivan Cleary will show his hand early. As look, this could be a game where we look back, you know, later in the year, and I wonder whether Ivan plays his best team, knowing that he's going to see this team again later in the year, as in the Warriors. This could be a bit of mind games coming early mid-year. So wait and see for the team list. But, yeah, it certainly could come down to a field goal, and going up in 6s rather than 4s is always a positive.
0: All right, Ted, there you go. Blake Ashford in full agreement. Blake, appreciate you as always. Ash, have a great day today, mate. We'll catch up again soonest, eh?
1: You too, fellas. Have a good one.
0: Good Cheers, on Ash. You, fella. Blake Ashford with our NRL recap. We'll take another short break after 8 o'clock. We will continue the chat. Ali Williams will be joining us, co-owner of Auckland FC. We've got Paul Mawati, Justin Evans, Just the Tips, and your texts on 8833. 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
1: Australia's greatest rivalry is back, and competition doesn't get bigger than this. Will the Queensland Maroons retain the Shield, or will the New South Wales Blues flip the script in 2026? 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

0: skipping away from the first tackle. Camparilla, he goes straight through the middle. The pace and speed of the number five.
1: Preston.

0: about to join us. And why are South Sydney so crap, asks Mark, size 12. Well, I don't know if I can have an answer for that straight away, Mark, but I'll work on it. Meanwhile, let's get into celebration mode, shall we? Ali Williams joins us on the show. Congratulations, Ali, to you and Anna and the rest of the ownership group. Wow-wee, buddy.
1: Yeah. Good morning, team. Good morning. How are we?
0: Oh, wait, we're good. How are you? You'd have more dust than a forestry truck, wouldn't you?
1: Yeah, I wouldn't say I'm the sharpest I've ever been, but it's always good to have a place to go up to, isn't it?
0: Hey, buddy, talk to us about Saturday night, just from your perspective. What was that experience like for you and Anna and the rest of the ownership group?
1: Oh, look, it was magic. You know, you have a vision in your head when you start things, and when you achieve all of that and more in such quick succession, it's pretty special. So you sort of take those times to just reflect and go, how cool. But I think more than anything, I think the energy that the fans have created, the energy in the city, you know, and more than anything, just the fact that people are having fun, you know. There's a bit of lightheartedness, there's a bit of humour, fun mixed in with professionalism and sports. So getting results, it's just magic.
2: Well, I'm still a bit croaky there, me old mate, so I'm not surprised you've gone full tilt. But, Chiefy, so proud of you, mate, so proud of you. Look, obviously you've had a lot to celebrate. Can you talk to us about the conversation with Bill Foley, your co-owner?
1: Yeah. Nah, he's, he is so busy, that guy. He's a champion. But I think, you know, more than anything, as I said before, you speak to him, you say, look, well done. And he says, mate, this is just the start of it, you know. And I think that's the reality of what we're trying to achieve. You don't just get into things just for the pinnacles, you know what I mean? You get into them to make long-term change. And I think this is just the start of how we can change, you know, the growing landscape of football in this country, but also potentially, you know, other elements around entertainment, around having fun and getting into it. So now Bill's an absolute champion. He's got so much energy for an old bugger, and you know what, he's not stopping. You know, the guy's just an inspiration, and it's just so much fun doing it with good people.
0: Hey, tell us about the night's conversations you may have had with Steve Corriker, with some of the players, Ali. I mean, obviously it was carnage and deservedly so, but, you know, were there some deep dives too in terms of, what do they realise what they've achieved?
1: I don't think you really do realise what you've achieved until sort of 3 or 4 days after the Heineken stopped going into your guzzlet. You know, we spoke, you know, Steve and I just shortly, and to be honest, Steve is just such a great man. I mean, look, like anything, it's not all smooth sailing. There's a lot of stuff that goes on behind the scenes, good, bad, and different. And, you know, you go into those danger zones and you have those brutal conversations with a group of people having their opinions and others having their opinions, and then collectively forming what is going to be, you know, the direction of the club. And, you know, I just commend him as a coach and as a guy around how he's led those guys. And, you know, and then you look at the individuals and the players. I mean, some of them, you know, you didn't know anything about them 18 months ago to a year ago or 2 years ago. And now they're in the Herald, on radio stations like this one. And, you know, they're a household name, and I think that's the cool thing, you know. And more than anything, they're just good buggers, you know. They've got dreams to be bigger and better, and this is just a stepping stone of it. So very, very exciting. And here's the best part, team. They bloody know how to celebrate too. It is absolutely magical. They're human beings, mate. They've got engines on them like no tomorrow, and they are having fun, and I love it. And guess what day it is? It's Monday, Mad Monday. Let's go!
0: Someone don't take the bus for a joyride.
2: Yeah,
1: they deserve it. They deserve it. Those boys put in so much work. Yeah. They deserve it.
0: Mm.
2: I think you touched a good point there, Worms. Like Cam Howison obviously scored in a

0: big talking point from the final, but just, Jen, a bit more of an understanding of his life and, yeah, a bit of adversity thrown his way. It couldn't have gone to a better bloke to be able to receive that that medal and that trophy at the end of that performance. No doubt it's about the players, Swarms, but talk to me about the fans. You know, these Auckland FC fans that are so tribal, they're so loyal to your side, and it's only been in existence for 2 years.
1: Yeah, I mean, look, Izzy, that is one of the biggest surprises I've had, is football fans are just unbelievable. They're so loyal, they're so passionate. And do you know what? I think the game harnesses that, because the reality is there's not many rules. There's a few decisions here. The ball's got to go in the back of the net. So you turn up to support your team. You turn up to have fun with your mates. Half of the port don't even know each other. They all just become this massive friendship group. I think even there's a blossoming relationship in there. They met in Bay 22, and I think it's blossoming. So, look, it's just magic. I'd like to also say thanks to the stadium, Auckland Stadium, Go Media. It's been hard working with me to say, look, loosen up. Let these people have some fun. Mm. And they've done that, and we can see, you know, fun breeds more fun. So that's the best part. But trust me, mate, it's going to get bigger. These fans want, they want to stay connected with the team, and that's what we'll do. We always put our fans first, and we always will. So saw that on Sunday. You know, that parade is, you know, it's not about just what the team done. It's about the fans and giving back to them, getting them all together, and just showing the human side of sport. So, you know, we've got the best fans in the league, and we're going to grow them, and we're going to ultimately create New Zealand fans of all sports to be just the best fans in the world. So, no, we're loving it.
2: Keep on going, buddy. I can tell the energy level's high. You guys deserve it. Thanks for what you and the ownership group have done to bring football to the city of Sales as well. We know how passionate you are, Wam. So great to hear your voice on the show, and keep the party rolling.
1: Sumo, the energy levels.
0: Proud of you, Chiefy.
1: Sumo, the energy levels are a bit conservative, to be honest. I'm just dropping my son at school and I'm late, mate. So I'm probably going to get told off. And I haven't even started, man.
2: They'll be all right. 8 o'clock in the morning is far too early to start school anyway. Where have you got him? At prison school? Bloody hell.
1: That's right. Nah, mate. This one's in jail, this little rooster. He's good fun.
2: You're a beaut.
1: Say hello to the people.
2: G'day, mate.
1: There you go.
2: G'day, mate. Awesome. All right, bud. You have a great day. Thanks again for joining us. Really appreciate it. And it was awesome, mate. I was just rapt to see all the action and to see the fans having the time of their life as well. So keep it on.
3: Gotcha.
1: Go AFC.
2: See ya, brother. That's Ali Williams there, part of the ownership group of Auckland FC. There ain't no party like an Ali party.
0: Oh,
2: let's be honest. Man knows how to celebrate.
0: They'll be having a good couple of days with that ownership group, I'd say.
2: Yeah.
0: Correct.
2: Hey, what about this? Marcus Armstrong is leading the Indy 500, and they are under safety with two laps to go. And if it stays this way, Savannah's got her attention on the screen out there in the office. If it stays this way, well, they've got a green flag now, so Marcus Armstrong has got to hold on for a final lap to win Indy. That's the situation. We'll tell you how that plays out. Jeez, if he does this, he'd be a beast. And it's not going to be easy as Malukas goes past him and pushes him back into second. We'll take a short break. Back with more right after this.
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4: 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We've got you covered with all the action thanks to our mates at SEN. 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Kickoff 10:05 Wednesday night live right here on Sport Nation.
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9: 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And then it happens. 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
12: It is 8:16. Felix Rosenquist has won Indianapolis 500. Here's Pip David Malukas right on the line. Unfortunately, Marcus Armstrong unable to hold on during that final shootout lap. He finishes fourth. Great finish, though. And in fifth, Scotty McLaughlin. So two Kiwis in the top five at Indy. Unfortunately, Scotty Dixon's car just would not perform for him today. And maybe just a pit strategy gone awry for him, too. We'll find out. Of course, we had Scott McLaughlin. Scott Dixon, should I say. Sir Scott Dixon on the show with us last Friday. Not to be for him, but for Felix Rosenquist, what a win. And David Malukas, a broken man on the finish line, literally pipped him on the bricks. It is 8:16, 8:17. Justin Evans joins us for a racing update. Justin, morning to you.
13: Yeah, what's happy good? Monday, lads. Great to be with you on the back of a pretty cool weekend in the game. So, yeah, looking forward to chatting about that this morning with you.
14: What happened on the weekend? Where do you want to start in terms of the racing, my friend?
13: Tell you what, let's talk about New Plymouth. New Plymouth, I was calling at New Plymouth, always a lovely place to get to. And for anybody who's maybe not too au fait with betting on horse racing, I would give one word of advice. Anytime there's a New Plymouth meeting, you just want to back something that's trained at New Plymouth. It is the base for a lot of our leading trainers in the CD, a really strong base. You've got the likes of Alan

0: Derek, Robbie Patterson, the great John Wheeler, Hall of Fame trainer, Janelle Miller, amongst others, and all of those trainers had a really good day. There were 8 races, 5 of them were shared amongst the local trainers. Janelle Miller, who's formed an incredible association with jockey Chris Dell over the last few years. They are such a potent combo. Janelle Miller got a really good young team of horses around here as well. I think she's in for a very strong next few years with some of the horses she has around here. She was able to win 2 on the card, both ridden by Chris Dell. A couple of very nice young horses called Scatterboo and Prince of Diamonds. Then we had Alan Sherrick. Well, he never walks away from a local meeting without winning one. The maestro that is Alan Sherrick, he is a dead set master and has been for a long time. He won 2, Full of Grace and also Bell Tribute, both ridden by Prentice Tony Davies, who's another story in itself, to be honest. She's had an incredible sort of week or so with a number of winners, and she rode both for Alan. And the last of the day, well, it was an apt way to end there with the champion trainer, John Wheeler. He won the last with a horse called Chester Boy, but not only that, it was his birthday. So, yes, Chester Boy for the birthday boy, John Wheeler. Quite a few big names in the ownership group with that horse, including one Grant Nisbet as well, amongst others. But, yeah, so big day for the locals, and they love it there at the Natty.
1: Our welcome return for champion jumper West Coast at Tarapa, Justin.
0: Highlight of the weekend for me, no doubt. Unbelievable. Unbelievable. I, like most people in racing, absolutely love this horse. How can you not? He is one of the best jumpers we have ever seen, quite frankly. And what a story this was yesterday. Look, this is a horse who's won the Jumper of the Year, I think, at least a couple of times. He is an absolute champion, a horse who's won all of our major feature jumping races, 2 Grand Nationals, 2 Great Northerns, Wellington Steeplechase, Hawke's Bay Steeplechase, Manawatu Steeplechase. He's done everything that you could possibly imagine. Thing is, though, last year, there were major question marks. He had a really off year. He didn't win one race in his whole campaign last year, and not much went right. A couple of races, nothing went right for him. And, of course, you had to have the obvious question marks. Well, has he passed it? Has he done? Has he cooked? Is the old champ beaten? There were serious questions about that. But Mark Olligan, who is genuinely just one of our greatest ever preparers of, well, probably not just jumping horses, but thoroughbreds. He's been a wonderful trainer for a long time, Mark Olligan. Look, he obviously went back to the drawing board with this horse. He would have had a good long break over the off-season. And he's worked on the old boy, and the champ returned there to the jumping role yesterday. It was the Waikato Hunt Cup, so a feature race, not what, certainly one of our big jumping races of the year, but certainly a really good race to win. And he was unbelievable. He had his usual impost of 72 kilos. He always loves more weight than anything. That's quite a weight in horse racing. And for Josh Parker, which is the other side to the story, of course, Sean Fannin has been his

0: set for some major meetings?
1: Yeah, I thought we'd just touch on this briefly. Of course, we talked about this last Monday about the excitement in a return to Hastings, one of our most important venues, certainly one of our most popular venues as well. Of course, 18 months off after a slip caused that abandonment 18 months ago. So it's been quite a journey to get back to this point with all the return to race day protocols. A lot of work on the track has happened. And yes, it was a successful return, I must say. Last Thursday, there was a lot of nervousness in the air, a lot of excitement. But yes, after what we've been through in the CD with tracks over the last couple of years, there were certainly some nervous people. But I don't think we needed to be nervous at all. They've worked really hard on getting that track together. Six races went without a hitch. Now, what I would say is that track ended up a lot wetter than anybody was predicting or thought. So we actually ended up on a quite a heavy track, actually, after a bit of rain in the previous days, leading towards that, amongst other factors. But a very heavy track. Look, there was no chance at all there was going to be any slipping. So that was a good thing. We were able to get through the day. All reports, jockeys were happy, trainers were happy. There will be a bit more work done to that track, but it's a great positive return. They don't race there until August. They'll do a bit more work on that track. So they have another meeting in August, which will set them up for the big ones come spring. So

0: at the bay, lads.
1: Bloody good stuff, Justin. Really appreciate you, mate. We'll leave it at that. So we're just having some kid issues down in the bay office. So you go and have a fantastic day today, mate, and we'll catch up with you next week.
0: Yeah, have a great week. Thanks, guys.
1: Cheers, team. Now, a wee correction to make as well. Felix Rosenquist winning Indy from David Malukas on the brick. Scott McLaughlin actually in third spot, the Kiwi. So on the podium is Scotty McLaughlin, Pato O'Ward in fourth, and Marcus Armstrong, who started that final lap and in first place, dropped back to fifth overall. Paul Mawari joins us on the line. Good morning, Mr. Mawari.
2: Good morning, Scotty. How are you, mate?
1: Mate, we're good as gold. Obviously, a huge weekend for punters out there. So much to choose from, Paul. Where do we start?
2: Should we have a look at the A-League final, the big grand final? I don't know. If you're up in Auckland, have you stopped celebrating yet? Mm. What a wonderful, wonderful result for those Auckland FC supporters, I can tell you. There weren't too many who were picking Cam Howerson to be a goal scorer in that match.
1: Except Paul, Guillermo Mai, yes. Who picked the score, the result, and the goal scorer.
2: Well, if he had taken a little same-game multi, I'm pretty sure he's pretty rich anyway. But Cam Howerson was paying $10 to score a goal in that match and $21 to be the first goal scorer. 1-0 was paying $6.50, and a draw at halftime and Auckland to win was paying $5.50. So there were plenty that jumped on that. Usually these grand finals can be quite tight affairs, and that proved to be the case on Saturday night up there in Auckland. So quite a few took a draw at halftime in Auckland to win at $5.50. And they also took the 1-0 result to Auckland at $6.50. So plenty of happy fans out there. And there's a few of them that have a bit of money in their pockets.
1: Wowee. What else piqued the interest over the weekend, mate? So what was the most enticing options for the punters out there?
2: Look, I guess if we have a look at the NRL, the Warriors match was very, very well supported. And the Waz winning, and winning quite handsomely, was also very, very popular for punters. So they continued on their winning ways. They held the Dragons to, 12 points, I think it was, in the end. I think the Dragons were lucky to score those 12 anyway. But plenty of punters jumping on Alofiana Khan Pereira, not just to score a try, but to score a double. And his teammate on the other side of the field, Dylan Watanizalesniak, to score a double as well. And there are a few that took Tamari Martin to score a try. So plenty of successful punters in terms of that Warriors win over the Dragons on the weekend. Outside of that, the Super Rugby, plenty of support for Wellington. And now they have gone, Wellington, plenty of support for the Hurricanes. And they have now gone outright favourites to win Super Rugby Pacific 2026. Prior to the weekend, the Hurricanes and Chiefs were joint favourites at around $2.50 each to win Super Rugby Pacific. The Hurricanes are now outright favourites at $2 after that big win over the Highlanders and, of course, the Chiefs lost to the Crusaders. Crusaders now into $5.50 to win Super Rugby, and the Chiefs are at $2.75. But the Hurricanes, well, they're almost unbackable at $2 now. It'll be interesting to see who takes part in the final round and then how the final series go. But plenty of money on the Hurricanes, so I don't think the bookies will be risking them anymore.
1: I wouldn't have thought so. And today, NBA action, San Antonio and Oklahoma. The Thunder lead that series 2-1 poorly, but basketball fans in for another treat today.
2: Yep, they certainly are. The Spurs, they're $1.65 favourite to win Game 4 in San Antonio, Texas. The Oklahoma City Thunder are at $2.25. That means that the Spurs are 3.5-point favourites, and the total was set at 218.5. I can tell you we've taken a $2,000 bet on over 218.5 points in Game 4 of that Western Conference Finals series. Of course, the Spurs will be desperate to pick up a win and even up that series before heading back to OKC for Game 5. There has been support for them as well. We've had a $1,500 bet on OKC. We've also had, let's see, what else have we had? We've had a

0: $500 bet on OKC to win by 1 to 5 points at $5.40. So it's a bit of money on both sides at the moment. But the Spurs have been very well backed. Not to say that OKC haven't had their supporters either.
1: Good stuff, Paulie. I really appreciate your time this morning. Thanks again for everything you do for us. TAB.co.nz is where you can watch and bet live on your favourite sport or download the app, of course. You are R18 bound, though, so please bet responsibly. We're going to take a short break. We'll get Izzy's kit sorted out and we'll have Sammy Ackerman with your sports news headlines right after this.
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0: 27 minutes to 9 here on Sport Nation. It's Scotty and Izzy for breakfast, and she's been all noise, full noise, on a Monday morning. A lot of live sport. Will update you as we go here, with thanks to our friends at Night and Day. They've got it when you want it at Night and Day. They're particularly got, by the way, on Tuesday, $3 crisscross fries. Get amongst it. It's every Tuesday, and it's the last Tuesday in May, so don't miss out tomorrow. The Indy 500, what an extraordinary finish. Won in the end by Swedish driver Felix Rosenqvist, just ahead of David Malukas as well, 0.023 of a second. That is pretty tight. Scotty McLaughlin, best of the Kiwis, finishing just behind in third place. Marcus Armstrong came in at fifth after having a chance there off the back of the safety car. Was in the front, but unfortunately for him, got run down. Scott Dixon, Sir Scott Dixon, finished in 15th place. At some point throughout that race, all three Kiwis were leading in the Indy 500. An extraordinary race there today. Sticking with motorsport, and the Canadian Grand Prix is underway. George Russell is your current leader, just ahead of Kimi Antonelli, with Max Verstappen on their heels in third place, ahead of Lewis Hamilton. Liam Lawson's lifting himself up the grid. He's currently in eighth spot in the early stages of that race, so sure to keep you updated throughout the course of the day here on Sport Nation. In the English Premier League, it was a strong finish to the year for Aston Villa, 2-1 over Man City to lock in that place in fourth. Other results this morning of note: Manchester United finished with another glitzy win, 3-0 over Brighton for them. Spurs secured their place in the top flight for next season. A 1-0 win over Everton, consigning West Ham for relegation, despite the Hammers getting up on Leeds 3-0. Arsenal underlined their place at the top of the table. Already secured, of course, but in party mode when 2-1 on the road to Palace. And in the NRL, the win for the Cowboys over the Rabbitohs, 30-18, continues the rise, as we talked about with Blake Ashford earlier on the show. Really showed how well they are growing. And it is tight in the NRL ladder right now, lads. The Panthers, with the bye, sit clear on 22 points. The Warriors just behind and clear second on 20, Roosters 18, and the Seagulls on 16 as well. 16 is a real magic number, it looks like, at the moment. From 4 through to 10, there is one win in it. Seagulls, Knights, Cowboys all on 16 points, with the Rabbits, Dolphins, Sharks and Tigers all there on 14. So the next few weeks could be very interesting in the build-up to where people are going to make runs to the back end of the season. Those are your sports news headlines. Thanks to Night and Day. 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
1: Thank you, Sebby. We haven't really had your reckons on the Warriors today, which is remiss of us, because it's very important that we get the Ackerman's thoughts.
0: We've had plenty going on, and I will say that it was the ugly win.

0: I mentioned earlier in the chat with Aish, I saw some frustrated faces out there, but they managed to rein it in and not lose control of the situation. Things go wrong and you need to be able to adjust on the fly. And I think that the Warriors did enough to put away a St. George side that put on, I think last couple of weeks, they've been their best two performances of the season, but they just don't have it to make it happen for them. So I was impressed. I will remember AKP's first try for a long time. Mm. Just looking at the screen, there was 8 white jerseys on the screen and 1 blue jersey, and he found his way through all of them. Unreal. So I was thoroughly impressed with what they had there.
1: Nah, it's awesome stuff. Don't forget, Just the Tips is coming up shortly as well. TJ is wandering in just to have a wee yarn about what's coming up on his show as well. So stand on by. It's been a massive show for us today. Plenty to get through as well. If you missed anything, don't forget you can download the Sport Nation app and find all of our podcast content there. Just search Scotty and Izzy, or if you're on Spotify or Apple or elsewhere, that's exactly where you'll find it. Here he is. Come on, old man. It's your first day. Don't be late. You're late for your cross. Good morning.
2: Hello, Scotty.
1: Great call on the weekend. What a game of footy, mate.
2: Yeah.
1: What a game of footy
2: awesome.
1: That was.
2: Yeah, and my first taste of the new stadium too.
1: And thoughts?
2: Oh, loved it. Loved it.
1: Well, we know you're a mainlander at heart. So
2: I am.
1: Would have felt
2: I am.
1: Good.
2: Yeah, but it's just that whole thing. Proximity to the city, people pouring out into the night.
1: Amazing.
2: Really awesome facilities, all good viewing. I mean, some of those stairs are a bit steep, but, you know, we can live with that. great weekend. But, God, what a crazy morning this has been.
1: Yeah, it's been full noise today. Yeah, with Indy going on. I saw Savannah out there. She would have been watching every moment. What about that win for Rosenqvist?
2: You're trying to watch the end of the Indy 500 and the start. So you've got to restart a one-lap shootout at the end of the Indy 500. Yeah. And Dave Turner's going to join us a little bit later on, just when the dust is all settled on all that. And then you've got the start of the Canadian Grand Prix going on at the same time well.
1: Yes.
2: Liam 8th at the moment, although I think there's one of those little exclamation marks beside his name. So we'll see what happens there. But, yeah, so much to talk about. What a great weekend.
1: It was. Was, tell us what else you've got coming up today.
2: Okay.
1: Dave Turner on motorsport, that is always fascinating.
2: Yeah, and we've been lucky enough because obviously it's Crazy Monday or whatever you want to call it for the Auckland FC.
1: Yes.
2: But Danny Hay is going to join us just after 9 o'clock. So that'll be great to be able to talk about it, you know, because this is a guy who has been through it all, hasn't he? He's had all sorts go on in his career. So where does this stack up? So we're very pleased to have him. We're actually going to talk to Noel Barclay because Noel was one of the guys behind the Kings. When they started, he was one of the guys who dared to have this dream about getting a New Zealand team in what was, I think it was called the, it had a different name back then. It wasn't the A-League, but, and so how does he feel about this? You know, obviously you could see what happened to the Kings, or they became the Knights, and then they went defunct and it went to Wellington. But after all these years, Auckland have a title holder, you know, an A-League title. So we'll talk to Noel as well, get his thoughts. Nisbo's going to join us after 10, and we're also going to have Mr. Halligan on after 11 o'clock.
1: The Mad Dog himself.
2: Exactly.
1: That's a stacked show, and not surprised, given it is Monday, and we have had a treat over the sporting weekend. Yeah. Great call again, Tane. It was awesome.
2: Oh, thank you.
1: 8:40 here on Sport Nation. TJ in with Rick between 9 and 12, and don't forget the Rural Roundup crosses over with McCarty on a Monday as well between 12 and 3. It is 8:40. We'll take a short break. Just the tips. Am I going to go down again? Probably. But, you know, I have to wear that sometimes. See you soon.
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12: Are we going to get humped up enough to make some bad decisions?
13: And perhaps play a little game called Just the Tip. Just for a second, just to see how it feels.
14: Just the Tips.
15: All right, let's get on with the pain, shall we?
16: Well, we'll start with the alphabet, because before we go to what you guys stuffed up, we'll go to what I did.
15: Oh, no.
16: And we had a 3 out of 5. So another sort of close but no cigar.
15: Yeah.
16: You started well with Alvin's Cam Pereira to score a try in the first half. 260, out of the blocks well there. But then we went on to John's A-League final, both teams to score, and it was a tough 1-0 encounter, unfortunately, for that one. But we also had Morby to score a try from Mike the Ram, which came out in like 2 minutes, so we take that. Then I had Drinkwater to score, and he did basically everything in that game except score a try, so that was a bit gutting. And we had Tizano to score as well, which I put through. So, yeah, three out of five in that one. Okay. Close one. A couple of honourable tip mentions. We did have John said Xander Lombard top 30 in the Sudal Open like 2 days in when he was at the top. Apparently that was some sort of glitch that they were offering those odds. I don't even know what happened there.
15: Yeah, they got me.
16: Yeah. But that was 475, and I don't even know if that would have been a green tick or whatever, but I didn't put it on the bet. And also Brett
15: Potter, it would have been. He came eighth.
16: Okay, and Ellerslie, Saturday, race one, Pounce top three was paying $1.90. Well, it went and won the thing at $8.
15: Oh, my gosh.
16: So, not bad there at all. There's the alphabet. We go again.
15: Okay.
16: On Friday.
15: That's good.
16: Yes. Now, tips. Right, starting with Super Rugby, Crusaders against the Chiefs, and I think

0: We know who tipped what. Scotty went the Chiefs. Izzy went the Saders. Yeah. Tars against the Brumbies.
1: They should have won. Chiefs.
0: Yeah. Both win the Tars by 10. And Brumbies won.
2: Yes.
0: Yeah. Moana against the Reds. You both win the Reds. Scotty said 15. Izzy said 20. And they won by 2. So you can have that one.
1: Oh, that's Scotty. That's how that yeah. Closest wins.
0: And Kins against the Landers. Both win the Kins. Scotty said 20. Izzy said 16. And they won by 17.
2: Yes.
0: Here's another one for Iz.
1: You gave the Landers a lot of credit with
0: that. Force good against the Drewer. You both said the Force. Scotty said 10. Izzy said 11. They won by 4. So there's an unders. There's an unders for Scotty there. And to the NRL. Raiders against the Dolphins. I thought the Raiders absolutely had to win that game with the troops the Dolphins had out. Scotty agreed as he went the Dolphins, and I mean, I'm...
1: Did I pick the Raiders over the Dolphins?
0: You did, yeah.
1: After all the hullabaloo I made about the Dolphins?
0: Yeah.
1: Gosh, I've got that wrong.
0: I'm very glad
1: doing
0: that the
1: as
0: Dolphins...
1: I say.
0: Yeah, I'm very glad the Dolphins won, but I would have tipped the Raiders in that one as well. Bulldogs Storm. Scotty went the Storm as he went the Dogs, and the Dogs won by 10.
1: Can't tip a canoe. George Russell's out of the Canadian Grand Prix, by the way, too. Yeah. Which means Antonelli is leading, but he's got a 10-second penalty to make up. Verstappen is now into second place.
0: Izzy tipped George Russell.
1: I tipped the kid, didn't I?
0: You did?
1: Yeah. Well, he's leading, but he's got a time penalty.
0: That's not bad. What about Liam Lawson?
1: Oh, he's currently in eighth. He's got a yellow card, though.
0: Well, Scotty, you tipped 1 to 10, and Izzy was 11 or over. So there's a couple of potential points there, but back to proceedings, the Dragons against the Warriors. You both did take the was. Scotty said 10, and Izzy took the overs on 11, and they won by 18.
1: Oh, my God.
0: Yeah.
1: I'm Manly. Getting crushed in NRL margins.
0: Yeah.
1: That's, well, today I'm just getting crushed in NRL full stop. Mm. Margins killing me.
0: Manly against the Titans. You both went Manly. Scotty said 12. Izzy said 14. They won by 2. So there you go. Scotty got an unders on that one. Okay. And Cowboys against the Rabbitohs, though. Scotty, you said the Rabbitohs. Izzy said the Cowboys, and the Cowboys won.
2: Oh, my God.
0: Yeah.
1: I swore I did not do that. Okay, fine. Fine, whatever.
0: I have to fact check myself.
1: No, maybe. Whatever.
0: We'll see. We got the Origin Games TBC during the week. You took different tips in that one. Refresher, Scotty, you picked Queensland. Yeah. Izzy, New South Wales in game one. And the other way around in the Women's Origin game three. Scotty, New South Wales. Izzy, Queensland. To the football, Auckland FC against Sydney FC. A-League Grand Final. You both took Auckland FC, but 2-1 and 2-0 respectively.
1: Ah.
0: And it was a 1-0 result. So
1: got too enthusiastic.
0: Yeah, a couple of points for you there. And Burnley Wolves, you both took Burnley, and it was a 1-1 draw this morning. And Europa League Final.
3: No draws.
0: Freiburg against Villa. And you both just said Villa would win. And yeah, they did. Yeah. So fair play to you.
1: Thank you.
0: And, oh, yeah, we've got the F1, which we touched on, so that will be TBC with the State of Origin come later in the week. But the AFL, blockbuster. Cats against the Swans. Scotty picked the Swans, Izzy picked the Cats, and the Cats won 107-80. So there's another pick for Izzy there.
1: That'll cheer him up.
0: As it stands... it's 14-10 this week for Izzy, which extends the margin out to 7.
1: Oh, it's starting to physically hurt me, just the tips this year.
0: Yeah.
1: To physically hurt me. It actually hurts my brain trying to do them every week with margins. But the result is hurting me greatly. Okay. Well, there's work to be done. 7's not bad. I can get back 7. I can get back 7 in one round.
0: Mm. Well, yeah, I think you were down by like 9 and then in 1 week got it back to 1 or something. So,
1: The comeback's on. Yeah. The comeback will be on. Okay.
2: Yeah, but I'll just draw him in and then I'll just go.
1: Here we go. Are you going to whooshka me?
2: I'm going to whooshka you.
1: No one needs to be whooshkered on a Monday. You can't go around just willy-nilly whooshkering people. That doesn't. You got to bide your time for a good whooshka. A whooshka is a weekend thing. You can't just.
2: Well,
1: come
2: you might
1: in.
2: Have 1 point.
1: You can't.
2: You might have 1 point. Antonelli, George Russell gone. So there's a point potentially if he wins it. Mm. And then Liam Lawson, he's in eighth. So I went outsiders. So there you go. There might be 2 points. You might get one back. Couple points back.
1: I just.

0: do not know what happened to George Russell. He just locked up, just went straight off the track, and that was that. Took the steering wheel off, threw his whatever he threw onto the track, and out he pitched. That's weird. He got whooshed. Oh, shit, he's throwing everything. He's had a real sook, George Russell. Sorry, I'm just watching a replay here. What a sook. Anyway, no point being sook on a Monday. Now, tell me, what do you got on for the rest of the day? First day of school today for the Daggers at their new school is. Are you all set? And there's press-ups.
1: Yeah.
0: You've got 50 press-ups here by Arlo's new classmates, which is going to be intriguing to see how popular you are after that.
1: Yeah.
0: Do you reckon they're good for 50?
1: Nah, seen one of the kids at school yesterday. I told him to get down and give me 10 so he can just get ahead of the curve, and he refused to. It's fair to say he didn't know how to do them.
0: Well, I mean, you've just rolled into town handing out corporal punishment to the kids. So, I'm with that kid. I'm like, hey, what? No, get out of here.
1: His dad was here yesterday, and his dad was like, nah, make sure he does it. Make sure he does it. And his dad is a Spurs fan too, so I'll have to see him today. He'd be rather happy.
0: Yes. Ackers?
2: Yeah, so you know, I've got intel here, obviously. I mean, this is a real mind warp, this one. Izzy's kid and my kid are going to be in the same class.
0: Mm.
2: So this is, yeah, it's gone from Dagger being down the line to literally in cahoots now as families. It's good vibes. But let me tell you, my boy Otis, he jumped in on the Izzy bandwagon, one of the few that said, I'm going Crusaders on this one. Otis knows every kid by name who owes the press-ups, and he was reciting them. You reckon Izzy receipts? Otis is just there. He's going to get the popcorn, sitting next to Iz, counting these boys down. So
0: he's got a producer dad. He knows. He knows how to take details. He knows how to look back through the records and say, this is what you said.
2: I can also say that Izzy went there during the school shoot-around saying hello to everybody. The boys were on the basketball court. Took over the Dagger, came and said, you reckon I can land a half-court shot?
0: Yeah.
2: And was having half-court shots during the kids' period.
0: I tell you what, we might have to find a new phrase than school shoot-around. Just for future reference, because you said that. I went, what? What is going on down there? Let's not go down that track.
2: Basketball half-quarter, and okay. Dagger did land one eventually. Dagger did land a half-quarter eventually. Yeah.
0: All right. Well, team, it's almost time for us to go. Have you got a Kiwi song to lead us out on today, Robbie, or do you think you've played them all? I see you went very Exponents, Crowded House, Mutton Birds heavy.
3: Yeah, well, I've just got a bit of a classics playlist here.
0: Classics playlist?
3: Yeah, what do we want to...
0: Well, I don't know. I mean, it is a Monday, and look, I need a bit of cheering up today. It's been a busy old morning. I need to regroup. I probably need a cup of tea. And maybe a chalky bicky.
2: Did everyone notice the effort they went into with the Exponents? Why does love do this to me? Then into a Reuben Love clip, Chef's Kiss.
0: Oh, I didn't notice that.
2: Yeah, that was just beautiful.
0: That's not strange for me not to notice the countless hours of work Robbie does on the show. To be perfectly honest, I think it's beneath me to pay that much attention to what he does. So that's just the way it is. But
3: what about this one?
0: Yeah.
2: Ah. Oh yeah.
0: So it would be a slice.

0: on the show with us today. Great to catch
1: Steve
0: up with
1: Corica
0: Joe.
1: Steve Corica tomorrow.
0: What?
1: Steve Corica is with us tomorrow.
0: Is your favourite coach is back on tomorrow?
2: My coach.
0: That's
2: what,
0: your coach.
1: That's the plan.
0: Oh my
1: that's
0: God.
1: The plan. I'm that producer that tries to organise an interview with somebody after Mad Monday. That's it.
0: Well, Steve Corica looks like he could lead the charge in the celebrations as well. He was into it. Into it. Press conference, soaking everyone's dictaphones and microphones. There'd be techs everywhere. Absolutely teeing off today.
1: Careful.
0: I saw Mikey Burgess out of the Herald just gingerly walk up to the desk to grab his dictaphone. I thought, oh, you poor bugger. That is going to smell of beer and champagne for the rest of its existence. You guys go well. Have a brilliant Monday. Tony Johnson up next.
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0: and welcome to 9 to 12 on Sport Nation. Well, for the last 5 years, this show has been in the hands of a great sports person who became a great broadcaster. And it's a real honour to be asked to take the reins from Ian Smith, Monday to Wednesday. As probably you know, rugby's been the focal point of my career for over 25 years. And yeah, I'm a rugby fan, but more importantly, I'm a sports fan, just like you. Aren't many sports I don't like or at least appreciate, and our commitment on the show is that we'll be doing our utmost to bring you news, interviews, comment on the full range of the sports that you love to watch, to hear about and to talk about. We're going to continue to bring you the regular guests, the features that have provided much of the backbone of the show, but we're going to offer up some new features as well. I'm a fan of lists, top fives, best and worst ofs, that sort of thing. We can have a lot of fun with that and love to reflect as well, to look back at our sporting history, to catch up with the legends of sport and of sports broadcasting. For example, tomorrow with the road to the 2027 America's Cup now underway, we're going to hear from the voice of yachting, Pete Montgomery. If you heard Smithy signing off last Wednesday, you'll have heard him pay tribute to Ricardo and Brian for the fantastic job that they do, and it's to my great fortune that they're going to continue to be right here. They're so important to the show, but most important, you, the people who listen in every day. We love that you're hearing us. We love hearing from you, so let's get going. And what a day to start. It has been such a crazy morning. So much fantastic sport over the past few days. But this weekend will forever belong to Auckland FC, and that's going to be the focus of our first hour. A couple of interviews coming up. We're going to be joined by Danny Hay very shortly. And later on, we'll drill down into the weekend's action in the NRL, the Super Rugby. We'll recap what has been a huge morning for live sport, especially in motor racing, the Canadian Grand Prix in Montreal in its mid-stages. And, of course, we've had the Indy 500. So that's a perfect time to catch up with that right now. And say good morning to the one and only Ricardo Ball. How are you, mate?
1: Yeah, I'm good, thanks, TJ. I'm still buzzing after what was a
0: massive
1: weekend.
0: You have had a weekend.
1: I've had a huge weekend. From 4 till 6 on Saturday, Alex Chapman and myself hosted a live show from Tyler Street, which is the home of Auckland FC, in the city, a bar that's owned by Bill Foley, who also owns, of course, the club as well. And we were in there to do a live show, and I tell you, the fans were, it was packed, and the fans were so loud that Chappie and I were sitting a couple of feet apart, and we couldn't hear each other even with headphones on. They were so loud, the chanting. Guillermo Mai, the Auckland FC striker who's injured and couldn't play, came down to be a guest on the show. He needed two security guards to get him through the

0: crowd to get him to the table because he was getting mobbed for photos and things. And it just carried on from there. Those people that were there were singing. They were in full voice, and they were in full voice right through till 11 o'clock that night at the stadium after Auckland FC lifted the old golden toilet seat, the A-League trophy as well.
1: And then again, a parade in Queenstown. I've got to tell you, Saturday night, you're faced with a, well, what you thought might be a dilemma, okay? So you've got the Super Rugby game on, you've got the Warriors playing in the NRL, but my wife and I, we made the decision that it was Auckland FC, the football, the grand final. That was what we were going to watch, and we watched it go to woe, and that was a real leap out of the couch moment. And so we're going to obviously feature that, and that is, I guess, pride of place in, well, the top five stories of the weekend.
0: Yeah, top five stories of the weekend. So much sport happening over the weekend. But coming in at number five, which actually I got up this morning, my alarm was set for 10 to 3. I got up, made coffee, and watched the last round of Premier League games, which all kicked off at the same time at 3 o'clock. And TJ, there was tears for some, relief for others. If you're a Spurs fan, you're a Premier League team for next season after beating Everton 1-0. Only their third win of the season at home all season, which is remarkable. Out of 57 possible points they could have taken at White Hart Lane, not White Hart Lane, what it's called now, the London Stadium.
1: London Stadium, yeah.
0: Yeah, they've taken 15 out of 57. But that was enough to keep them up. West Ham beat Leeds 3-0. It was all they could do, but it was too little too late. So West Ham have been relegated from the Premier League after 14 years, and they're going to be a championship side next season.
1: And, of course, at the other end of the table, Arsenal, and it's been a while since I've been able to celebrate. I've been an Arsenal fan since 1984, first time I went to the old Highbury, and in the end, it was probably, it was a more comfortable margin because Manchester City probably a bit deflated. They lost. Arsenal put out a second team, but they still managed to beat Crystal Palace. But in the end, a comfortable looking margin. It was anything but comfortable. But now they can look ahead, of course, next weekend to the European Champions League final.
0: Yeah, and exactly. And actually, that was such a tough game to pick. Palace.

0: in Austria, where they're going to play Rayo Vallecano out of Spain. Yep. So they were in much a holding pattern as well, going, well, this game doesn't really mean much to us. So it was a tough game to pick, with both teams having European finals in the next week. But yes, Arsenal finishing well and truly top. Pep Guardiola waving goodbye to the Premier League with a 2-1 loss at home to Aston Villa. And unfortunately for me and my fantasy team, no Erling Haaland, not even on the bench, decided not to play him. So that's number five. Number four, now you mentioned Pete Montgomery, of course, the voice of America's Cup for us here in New Zealand for so many years. Well, Peter Burling's Luna Rossa have beaten Team New Zealand in the preliminary regatta, TJ, and that is got to be a turn up for the books. I tell you what, Grant Dalton won't be enjoying that at all.
1: No, no, but this was the pre-regatta in Cagliari, I think, in that's Sardinia.
0: Yeah.
1: So this is kind of the start, and this is why we're going to get PJ on tomorrow. He's retired, of course, but he's absolutely happy to come onto the show and talk about his memories of the America's Cup. It's a completely different game when he first laid eyes on the America's Cup. I think it was 1980. He'll tell the story of that. But yeah, look, I guess it's been spectacular, but I guess it's just a feeling their way thing right at the beginning of it all.
0: Yeah, well, it sets the stage beautifully, because that rivalry, I think, is going to sell this America's Cup. At number three in our top five stories of the weekend, the Warriors beat the Dragons. Now, coming into this weekend, a lot of people, I don't know if it was PTSD from previous seasons of being a Warriors fan, where, you know, the Warriors might knock over, let's say, a Broncos and then lose to the bottom team. I think a lot of people were like, the Dragons are going to win one at some point. But as somebody, a wise man in the office once said to me, once was a banana skin, no longer a banana skin.
1: Who said that?
0: You did.
1: Well, my point is that, yeah, I know everyone's talking about this is a potential banana skin game, or I think I saw the report on it last night in the news, what could have been a banana skin. Not with this team. Maybe teams in the past. This is a really good Warriors side. And yeah, I know that Cogra hasn't been the happiest of hunting grounds for them, but this is a good team. This is a game they should have won. They did win. They got the job done. Difficult conditions. End of.
0: Feels like a good mentality effort. Shift. A real mentality shift, it does. Number two on
1: expect
0: our biggest...
1: Expect to win those games now.
0: Yeah, exactly. Our second biggest story of the weekend, Hurricanes secure top spot in Super Rugby. If they go all the way, they will host the final. And the Crusaders pouring pressure on the Blues. Anything could happen this weekend, TJ?
1: Blowtorch. Yeah, the only little question mark over that was the sight after the game of Will Jordan hobbling around a little, because he's so important. But yeah, that's, we know 1 and 2, and they've already secured their qualifying home advantage against 5th and 6th, but that's about all we know at the moment. We know it's either the Blues or the Crusaders for 3rd and 4th. Could flip-flop. Blues have got to go, of course, to Hamilton and beat the Chiefs. And, of course, the Crusaders take on the Hurricanes. So, yeah, it's still a bit to be decided. And you've got the two Australian teams bubbling away. And I've done some sums as well. How high, how low these teams. We have our top two. We have our top six. But that's about all we've got at the moment.
0: Yeah, I guess the question, if you're a Crusaders fan, is how strong will the Chiefs go this weekend, given they can't go to 1 and they can't drop to 3, right? So they might just rest a bunch.
1: Well, you wonder, too, about the Hurricanes as well. You know, it's a dilemma. Do you rest players? Do you give other guys a chance with a view to what's ahead, or do you try and keep that momentum going? It's one of those eternal questions that keeps coming up in sport, and I don't know whether there's a correct answer.
0: No, I think you're right there. And the number one story across the weekend, of course, Auckland FC, A-League champions. The first time a New Zealand team has won the A-League, first time a New Zealand team has hosted an A-League grand final, and just the second time by my reckoning, or just the second team, at least by my reckoning, a team from New Zealand has won an Australian comp
1: after
0: behind
1: the Breakers. Yeah,
0: and we're going to talk to Danny Hay shortly.
1: Yeah, that is so good that Danny's been able to join us, because I think it's Mad Monday for the team. I think they might be off the radar today, but so really good of that. And we're going to talk to Noel Barclay later on too, and there's a special reason behind that, because Noel was one of the guys who dared to dream a long time ago.
0: He did dare to dream. He was one of the initial investors in the Kings, right? The first professional football team New Zealand ever had. So, he was a big part of that. And I feel like, even though he's only a supporter now for this team, like he's a season ticket holder, but some of the DNA of that Kings team is in this Auckland FC side as well.
1: There's another story about what happened on Saturday too, and someone's alluded to it too. We've had a text, and don't forget, we'd love to hear your text, 8833. Keep them coming. Already got a heap of them here, and thanks. There's a couple of nice little little welcoming notes in there. I really appreciate that. But

0: alluding to a prediction that was made on your show at the weekend. I don't know whether we can play that now, can we, Brian? Hello, Brian.
1: Give us a score prediction. When the final whistle goes, what's going to be the score?
2: It's going to be a tie game. For me, we're winning by one goal. Just, I'm going to guess a scorer today that never scored before in Auckland FC. I would say Cam Howardson today. Yeah, I would love that.
3: Cam Howardson, 1-0. You heard it here first.
4: Yeah, now I looked
0: at that. Can you believe that?
4: I know, it was crazy.
0: Prediction of the year.
4: That was from Tyler Street, of course. That was the afternoon of the game. I looked at it and I went, Auckland FC to win 1-0, correct score was $8. Cam Howson, to be the first goal scorer in the game, $23. Put them in a same game multi, it paid $138.30 if you put a dollar on it. So I put 10 on it.
0: Wow.
4: Yeah, I actually, unfortunately, I did it from the work account, so none of it's my money. So it's all sitting in the work account, and I can't touch it, unfortunately. But Guillermo Mai, yeah, as somebody has said here, can we get Guillermo Mai on to be a weekly tipster after he predicted Saturday? Just gutted I didn't see it till Sunday. That's from Carl.
0: Oh, wow. That's incredible. Yeah.
4: Yeah. 8833 is the Signet Power Bank text machine. Keep them coming through. TJ will be with Danny Hay after this.
5: Rugby League's greatest rivalry is back as Queensland and New South Wales go head-to-head in Game 1 of State of Origin. 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
5: 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We've got you covered with all the action thanks to our mates at SEN. State of Origin Game 1. Kickoff 10:05 Wednesday night live right here on Sport Nation.
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1: 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The conversation continues.
3: It's 17 after 9 on Sport Nation. TJ and Rick in the chair this morning. And just before we get to Danny Hay, it's been a crazy morning in the motorsport as well, of course, with the Indy 500, Felix Rosenquist winning it. A mad dash. It turned out to be a one-lap shootout at the end. Marcus Armstrong actually led going into that last lap, but he ended up in fifth place. Scott McLaughlin third. And meantime, in Montreal in the Grand Prix, we have Liam Lawson in seventh place at the moment, so he's made a good improvement. Major casualty list, though. We've got five or six out of the race already, and there are exclamation points all over the place. We'll bring you up to date with that in a moment. Liam Lawson is in seventh place at the moment, and lap 53 of 68. But at 18 minutes after 9, well, it will go down as one of the greatest moments in New Zealand football, bound to be one of the greatest moments of this sporting year. Auckland FC, in just their second year, win the A-League Grand Final, beating the five-time champion Sydney FC in front of a jubilant sellout crowd at Go Media Stadium. Big parade yesterday. Players doing their thing today, that thing that teams do on Monday. But we are delighted to have with us on Sport Nation Mornings assistant coach Danny Hay. Danny, good morning. How are you, mate?
4: Yeah, feeling probably a little bit worse for wear after all the celebrations, but yeah, super, super buzzing, obviously, still. It was just a spectacular evening. It wasn't the prettiest game of football, but just the way the fans got behind us and the way the boys dug in and obviously got the result was awesome.
3: Well, thanks so much for coming on in those circumstances. I mean, look, you've experienced so much, both as a player and as a coach. How does this one stack up for you?
4: Yeah, for me, it's probably the most special moment. Just purely the fact that, you know, you've got to remember that it was only two short years ago that you know, the idea of having an A-League team seemed so far-fetched. And, you know, I was part of the Kings and the Knights, the first two iterations of professional football in the city. And to see what has happened with this group, obviously down to the ownership, you know, Nick Decker as CEO, Terry McFlynn putting the football staff together. It's happened so quickly, and the way the city have got behind us, it's been very, very special to be a part of.
3: Well, you had the parade yesterday, and I know coming over the bridge early this morning, there was a big light screen up near the clouds celebrating for all the world to see. You must really feel like you've got a whole city behind you.
4: Oh, absolutely, and that was evident all week in the lead up to the grand final. Just the you could just feel it. There was a level of excitement that I probably haven't felt, particularly around football in this city before. So, you know, just like I said earlier, the way the city has got behind us, the way the fans have embraced us, and a big part of that is the way the club has got in and around the community as well. And you know, players spend a lot of times going and doing promotions at clubs and schools and. You know, they don't have to do that, but that's something they definitely want to do because they want to embed themselves in Auckland. And I think that, you know, it pays dividends because, you know, the city has fully embraced us.
5: Danny, Ricardo here, mate. I was actually with Sam Cosgrove at Takapuna Football Club on Tuesday night doing a Q&A with about 120 parents and kids, mate. He gave his time to the club for them to be able to make that happen. And, you know, he's been such a big part this year, hasn't he, in terms of that presence that he's given you to build an attack on. He's really given you that target man. Just how important has he been and how much have you changed the way you play from last year?
4: Yeah, look, when we reflected on the back of season one, we, you know, the stats told us that we put more crosses and more balls into the box than any other team in the league, and so we knew that we wanted to find like an old fashioned number nine, old fashioned centre forward who could get on the end of that, and I think we found that in Cozzy, but more than that, we found a top character, a top human being who, like you say, is

0: onto the pitch. And as you know, we've suffered a few sort of key injuries to key players over this back end or the run-in through the finals. So we just, Steve and I both felt that that was a way to get our best 11 onto the pitch, and I thought it was really effective in the two games.
1: The Sydney team, I mean, they're known for being a reasonably physical sort of a side. You clearly had a tactic that you were going to stand up to that you weren't going to take a backward step in that side of it?
0: Yeah, well look, we pride ourselves on competing, first and foremost, and that's essentially what any sporting occasion is. It's you've got to compete, you've got to fight, and you know, we've got that in buckets full in amongst this team. So you know, we did that against Adelaide. We you know, tried to put our stamp on the game very early, and again against Sydney. So you know, look, like I said, it wasn't the prettiest game of football, but you know, nobody's going to remember. I've already forgotten it. Let's say
1: it doesn't matter, does it?
0: It doesn't matter. We're champions.
2: Yeah, exactly.
3: Exactly.
2: And talking about that, you know, you talked about the injuries, particularly in midfield. Jake Brimmer hasn't had a lot of involvement this season with injuries. You've got Felipe Gallegos, of course, got injured towards the end of the season. Given how little game time he had in first season and for the first time for this season too, just how good was Cam House? And I know he won the Man of the Match award, the Joe Marston.

0: First and foremost, I've got to say, Doug Kemp, what an incredible human being. Probably a lot of people aren't aware that, you know, he's had opportunities and multiple opportunities to go to other professional football teams prior to us coming around. But because of his family situation, he's had to stay in Auckland. So he's sacrificed a lot in terms of his own career. And, you know, obviously he's done amazing things for Auckland City, even as an amateur team. The way they've performed on a world stage, like you say, at the Club World Cup has been incredible. But for him to score the winner, to score his first ever goal for Auckland FC, I think was just a special moment, a full circle moment for him. I'm just so pleased that happened to him.
1: How do you handle those moments? You get the goal, you're ahead, and you start looking at the clock. What were you like inside yourself over the last 10, 15 minutes of that game, Danny?
0: Yeah, you're obviously, you know, you're very nervous. But look, for Steve and I think we were probably a little bit calmer than we have been in other games. I think we just knew the players were incredibly focused. Sydney hadn't really created too much to that point of the game. But we'd done the work throughout the week leading up to it. And I just knew the boys, they were going to put their bodies on the line. They were going to stay fully concentrated. So it was actually quite reassuring over those sort of last 15, 20 minutes after we scored that we were going to actually hold on. I thought we were going to score a second, and obviously Jesse Randall was very close to doing that as well.
1: Well, you mentioned Jesse Randall there, and of course he's been such an exciting player to watch this year. And I guess that's also one of the aims when you set up a club like this, you set up a team like this, you want to bring in experienced players who've been there, done that, know how to handle the big occasions, but also I guess a showcase for some of the bright young talent coming through in New Zealand. Now, yes, you're going to lose them, but in a way, is that part of what you want to be doing at the club, providing that opportunity, that showcase for some of the startling young talent that we have?
0: Yeah, that's absolutely right. And that's, you know, this is a club. Yes, we've brought in some foreign players, and you're going to need that sort of experience and quality. But this is ultimately a Kiwi club for Kiwi players, and for them to show that there is a pathway. You know, we've had the Phoenix, obviously, but Auckland's New Zealand's biggest city, as everybody knows. So to now have a professional football team that young players can aspire to play for, and actually, you just walk around and you see young kids not wearing Man United tops or Barcelona. They're wearing Auckland FC tops,
1: and I
0: think they're looking at these young Kiwi players that are showing their wares, like Jesse Randall. And we know now that he's, you know, through his time with us, he's now got an opportunity to go over to Scotland next year and play in the Scottish Premier League. And that's what it's all about. It's creating that genuine pathway that young Kiwi talent can actually see is viable for them.
2: Yeah, and it's not just one team, right, Danny? Because Auckland FC won two trophies over the weekend. Yesterday, the OFC Pro League team, which is, you know, being set up as well, they won the OFC Pro League the very first season of it. They go and means they get to play in the FIFA Intercontinental Cup, where Auckland FC does as a club. But, I mean, I think there's something through the National League, through the OFC team, through the A-League team, there's something like 60-odd professionals now in this club.
0: Yeah, and that's it. That's special. And you know, if I look at somebody like young Van Fitzharris, or even Luka Vucevic, Ivan Vucevic is young fella. So just turned 18 last week, the young Luka, and he's played for the reserve team, the pro league team, and our first team. So it's great that you're just seeing that there are opportunities. And if you're a young player and you're doing well in either the pro league team or the reserve team, you're going to get an opportunity in the first team. And that's the way Steve and Terry in particular really want the club to operate, that there is something viable and visible for all those young talented players.
1: Danny, I know you want to really enjoy this moment in the next few days, all about celebration, but the conversation, well, in some areas already has turned to what's next. How confident are you that you're going to be able to get a good bulk of this team back for next year?
0: Yeah, and that's, you know, that's obviously the key now, is just us as staff sitting down with some key players over the next week before we break up, and just trying to ensure that we can can maintain some consistency in terms of the makeup of our team. We've obviously still got a lot of players that are signed on for next year, but it's going to be making sure that we can just tie down one or two of the other key players. And I think that's the key thing for me is, you know, we've got such a good culture inside the dressing room. You don't want to lose that essence. You just want to keep developing and growing it and bringing the right sort of characters into the school.

0: squad to join the players that are currently there.
1: Yeah, I get that feeling just listening to some of the interviews that, yeah, they love the fact that you've won, but almost as important as the fact that they love being part of this, well, a family, really.
0: Yeah, yeah, absolutely. And I think that's been the key thing from day one. And you know, Nick Becker, our CEO, has been really strong on that, is how we drive that sort of family vibe, not just amongst the team, but as a wider club, and getting out there. And we want our games to be a family event, and they've done really well to promote that. And you see, you know, whole families, young families coming along and enjoying it. And that's essentially what we are. We're one little family. You know, we spend so much time together with all the traveling that we have to do. So, you know, if you didn't love the people that you're working with, it'd be very difficult. But, you know, I think there's a genuine care factor for everybody about each other.
2: Danny, just before we let you go, mate, what now for you? What does the next few weeks look like? I know there's some players out of contract. You'll be already looking to next season, I guess. When do those conversations start? Have they already started? And when will we hear some news?
0: Yeah, so Steve, myself, Terry, Doug Kors, head of recruitment, we'll sit down over the next week and talk to a couple of players, but we'll start to already be looking and planning for what next season looks like. And then at the end of this week, we'll break up and everybody will go on a well-deserved holiday. So, you know, most people are probably aware that just about all of our coaching staff, our families live offshore. They live in Australia. Jonathan Goulds live in England as well. So it'll be nice just to have a little bit of downtime, head back, see our families, because we, you know, it is a huge sacrifice, you know, living away from your loved ones. So it'll be nice to just spend some downtime with them.
1: Well, obviously, that's all in the future, but Danny, just enjoy the present, mate. This is an incredible achievement. It's got everyone absolutely buzzing. And so congratulations to you, to the coaching staff, to the whole team. And thank you so much, because I know it's been a busy time.

0: There. 29 minutes to 10 now on Sport Nation, and we're going to continue the discussion. We are going to talk to Noel Barclay very shortly. Just updating the Grand Prix into the 63rd of 68 laps. Liam Lawson still in 7th place. We do think he has a 5-second time penalty that he has to observe.
1: Yes, he does. So he'll probably, they'll add that on at the end of the race, which will probably push him back a place, I think, just because Pierre Gasly's only half a second behind him. But also some news out of the World Surf League. And we've had a couple of texts about the World Surf League not making our top five, TJ, but there's been a postponement to the World Surf League final today because of one of the league's water photographers has been injured in a wildlife encounter.
0: Yeah, they're not saying what it is.
1: No, but it says we activate the code red when it's a sea life attack on a surfer or a photographer. This time it was our beloved water photographer, and thank God he's in good spirits. He's well considering what happened. He has small puncture wounds and he's already in the ambulance on the way to hospital. So it's going to be about a noon to 12:35 start.
0: Yeah, they're thinking maybe like a seal or a sea lion rather than a shark. But
1: yeah.
0: Look, I watched some of it over the weekend and what a joy that was to watch it as well. I don't think five's enough, you know, after a weekend like this, the top five, because you're always going to miss something out.
1: Yeah.
0: But no, brilliant. I was watching Carissa Moore. How, you know, seeing names like Medina Moore in our country surfing that beautiful wave in front of so many people, and they are loving it.
1: Six of the best from the weekend going forward.
0: Six of the best.
1: Yeah, we'll get that extra one in.
0: Hey, and also got some great texts coming through too about Auckland FC. Incredible achievement by Auckland FC. Bill Foley sure knows how to put sports teams together. His ice hockey team, the Vegas Knights, are about to be in another Stanley Cup final. They've already won it in their first season when he bought them. Only team that he has set up that has not yet won is Bournemouth, though 6th place is very respectable in the English Premier League. And from Mark.
1: And that gets them into Europe next season.
0: Brilliant. Yeah, lovely spot too. Yeah, here's another one. Bill Foley on a heater. Auckland FC with the title, Bournemouth into Europe, and the Golden Knights 2-0 up in the conference finals in the NHL. Warriors roll on, Hurricanes all class, and Lawson in the points again. Happy Monday. Have a great week. Thanks for that, Ryan. It's 27 minutes to 10 now on Sport Nation.
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6: It's 22 minutes to 10 now on Sport Nation. TJ with Rick and, of course, Brian in Mission Control this morning. How are you, mate?
7: Yeah, no, doing well. TJ, loving having you here, mate. It's awesome. It's awesome.
6: Well, it's great to be here. You know, there's a line from a musical, South Pacific, one of Ricardo's favourite musicals.
7: Loves a musical, Rick.
6: If you don't have a dream, how are you going to make a dream come true?
7: Oh.
6: Yeah, and

0: It was also done by Captain Sensible, who was a member of a punk band called The Damned. But there you go. But yeah, if you don't have a dream, how are you going to make that dream come true? And the dream came true Saturday night for Auckland FC. A dream that had its origins back in the late 1990s when a group of very enthusiastic football people first put together a bid to have a New Zealand team on what was then known as the Australian National Soccer League. The Kings, with a Z, played 5 years in the league without a great deal of success until the league folded in 2004 to be replaced by the A-League. The Kings morphed into the Knights and they bowed out after a couple of years, and that's the phoenix rising from the ashes, I guess. But it was that dream that got it all started, got the ball rolling. It was a group that included Chris Turner, a former All White who became the chair. I think John Batty was another one on that group. And the man who, well, he first came to New Zealand. I remember him playing for Papa Toi Toi years ago. He played for the All Whites. And, of course, we have him regularly on Sport Nation. Noel Barclay, he was part of that group. And Noel joins us now. Good morning, Noel.
1: Good morning, Tony, and you're absolutely right. It was a dream, you know, 27 years ago, I think, when it was formed. Crazy as it seemed at the time, and Noel Robinson was another one that was involved in that. But yeah, look, we wanted to be in that league because we knew it was better than what we had. We wanted to create All Whites and pathways. There was about 3 years of lobbying to get into that league that nobody would have heard about, but it was backwards and forwards to Australia. I wasn't working at the time, so I was the traveller, and you know, we had to get approval from Auckland Football, New Zealand Football, OFC, obviously Australian Football at the time, and knocked us back a few times, but eventually we got in, and the Kings got in, and my job was done, and I let Chris and the boys run it along with Sky, and became a fan. So what we witnessed on Saturday night felt really, really good for me, and I'm sure it did for the others as well. We were buzzing.
0: Yeah, I'm glad you feel that way. Obviously, it was quite a turbulent path that you took, and there were a lot of obstacles before you managed to get the Kings in, but it happened, and then it kind of didn't happen, but the idea was still there. So what really was it like watching that dream of a New Zealand team winning the A-League finally come to fruition on Saturday night?
1: Well, I think it was, you know, the dynamics have changed. Obviously, the A-League came along 25 years later. You know, the makeup of the Auckland population is obviously changed. Professional football's come in with the Phoenix. They've had some success. All of our best players have been travelling overseas. So the whole football pyramid has just grown. But what these owners have done at Auckland FC have just taken it to another level. They have shown all the big clubs in Australia how you actually run a football club. A lot of it's philanthropic because of, you know, the sustainability issues, but a lot of those big clubs over there have plenty of money. It's not just about the money. These people are all winners. They win in business, they win in sport, and yes, they got deep pockets, but it's not really about that. They wanted to win from day one. Bill Foley stood up in the club rooms and said, "We're going to win it in 3 years," and my goodness, he's way surpassed even his desires.
2: It's interesting, Noel, Ricardo here, mate. You talk about that and it not being about the money, because in a lot of ways, the way they've set this club up, they've set it up to succeed and to ultimately pay for itself. And we saw that they won the OFC Pro League yesterday as well with their OFC Pro League team. That gives them, I think, FIFA Intercontinental Cup rights.

0: So if that happens, and then maybe a Club World Cup in a couple of years' time, this is going to pay for itself.
1: Well, look, you know, there's a whole lot of discussion around the O League, but I mean, they clearly saw that as an opportunity to get on the big stage, so they entered that to make sure, but also to make sure that they won it. You know what I mean? To actually go in first year and win it and take on clubs like South Melbourne and so on, it's a pretty big feat. They've got a whole bunch of very, very good young players and who obviously have got aspirations to get into the A-League team. But, you know, if you're going to be in it, you might as well win it. And that's their attitude. So it's just, and that comes from the top. You know, we've met the top people over the last couple of years, and they can't do enough for anybody. They'll walk on water for their fans, and they've got the best supporters, they've got the best sponsors, and it's still tough, but they'll now be on they'll have a platform to actually sort of even take that to another level, given that they've been successful. So yeah, it's an exciting time for football in this country. I mean, the other thing of course is you've got a World Cup, you know, a few weeks away, which is very accessible with the TV rights this time around. So everybody can watch the games during the day. New Zealand's going to do good, we hope. And what a great time to have a World Cup on the back of what's just happened in Auckland, because I think that's just going to grow. I've had lots of rugby fans text me and so on, tell me how scrappy the game was. We don't care. Scrappy's fine in a final, you know.
2: I'm a rugby fan, but I didn't find it too... that didn't bother me one little bit. It was just all about who got the W at the end of it. But this is, this is a great opportunity for football to take advantage of. That obviously they've drawn the crowds, they've got a great engagement, they've won over that Auckland public who tend to like to go to wherever the next big event is. They've done that, and you've got the World Cup coming up. So how important now that the game of football really maximises what's happened here?
1: Well, I don't think you can't stop football, you know. As I often tell my wife, and she complains about me watching football, there's a game of football on every single day of around the world somewhere. You know, the European Champions League next week, we had the final EPL overnight. There's always something happening, and it's probably one of the few sports where it doesn't hibernate, because, you know, it's 12 months a year. Some countries play summer, some play winter. I think these guys will be sitting now going, how are we going to win it again? How are we going to get the OFC team to win the Intercontinental Playoffs? How are we going to get in the Club World Cup? What's the strategy? That's who they are. So New Zealand football, obviously, well run these days, and growing the game, obviously, you can't stop it growing. Phoenix women have done amazing to get to the grand final, particularly where they've come from. So there's all those positives. There's not too many negatives at the minute, and I think the big challenge that professional sport has, rugby, cricket, basketball, netball, football, is how to make it sustainable, because there's just not enough money to go around, and that's the challenge. So it is largely philanthropic, I think, and if you look at the top Australian clubs, Victory and Sydney and MacArthur, that's how they're run, but they're not running anywhere near as good as Auckland FC.
0: Noel, on that, I mean, you've been in New Zealand for, 30-odd years now, and you would have seen a lot of change in the New Zealand sporting landscape. It feels to me, going and, you know, picking my daughter up from school, or going to the mall, or going to the movies, or just being out at sports over the weekends, that Auckland's no longer really an out-and-out rugby town. You probably see more Warriors jerseys and Auckland FC jerseys now than you see Blues jerseys or All Blacks jerseys. That will have changed in your time here.
1: Yeah, it's actually 43 years, Ricardo. I'm getting quite old now. I remember arriving in Maunganui, and we were training one day, and every time a car passed the training pit, they all just shouted, "Oh, you bunch of pifters." That was 43 years ago. You know, Justin and I were sitting up in Ponsonby yesterday, just having a beer, and there was kids. We didn't go to the parade because we did our celebrating on Saturday, but there was kids walking along with Auckland FC shirts, caps, away shirts, home shirts, last year's shirts. You know, it was just people just sort of embracing it, you know, so that's special. And you can see it around town. Yesterday it was just buzzing when we came back in, and they just do it well. I mean, they wrap a bus during the week hoping that you would win, and create winner's apparel says something about the organisation.
2: Proof too that New Zealand can support two clubs in a professional Australian competition.

0: Totally. I mean, absolutely. And look, I mean, the Phoenix is a sleeping giant. I mean, they just need success. There's, you know, there's people, lots of people live in that region. They've had success before. We've had sellout crowds. I've been to those games. Previously a Phoenix fan, still am to a degree. They just need to get it right on the pitch. They imports last year weren't good enough, apart from one or two. And you know, there's plenty of money in that organization. It's just about whether they want to compete and grow, and you know, they've sold a few players and balanced the books. But yeah, if you want to get to the next level, you're going to have to invest, and I think that's the challenge for them.
1: Yeah. Well, look, Noel, we're really happy, obviously, that this has been a great news story over the weekend. It's been a great sports story, but for you, that dream that you guys had all those years ago, to see it come to fruition in a kind of circuitous way, a few bumps and bruises and what have you along the way, but it happened in the end, and that must make you very happy. We're delighted to have you on the show. Thank you so much.
0: Yeah, and thanks for reflecting back to it. You know, there was a lot of bumps, but somebody had to break ground, and when you sit on Saturday night, it all felt very worthwhile.
1: Well done. Thank you very much, Noel Barclay. It is 11 minutes to 10 now on Sport Nation.
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2: 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We've got you covered with all the action thanks to our mates at SEN. 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
11: What a great morning it has been. 7 minutes to 10 now on Sport Nation. All wrapped up now in the Montreal Grand Prix. Kimi Antonelli has won it. It's a very incident-packed race, but Kimi Antonelli has won it. So things are going very nicely for him. Lewis Hamilton second, Max Verstappen third, Leclerc fourth, Hadjar

0: they'll have to investigate that. If they find that he did do something wrong, then he'll drop back to eighth, Pierre Gasly, who was just behind him. He did really well to hold off Gasly in the final stages. He was really breathing down his neck, and he's just shown, again, what a very good defensive driver he can be. So seventh or eighth, that is still, it's a pretty good outcome when you consider the problems that he had going into the weekend.
1: Yeah.

0: penalty for running into the side of Alex Albon as well. And George Russell also had a DNF.
1: Yeah, George had a little tanty too at the end. He threw something out of the car and he may well be penalised for that too. That,
0: exactly.
1: That might have subsequent impacts on him. Yeah, quite a casualty list. Sergio Perez out in the Cadillac. Well, there's no great surprise there. Lando Norris, McLaren out. George Russell, he went out for Lando. Alonso went out. Alex Albon. Arvin Lindblad got off to a shocker. Just stood still at the start of the formation lap. Never took any part in the race.
0: He didn't get off to a shocker because he didn't get off.
1: He didn't get off. Exactly. Hey, still plenty to come. David Turner's going to join us and talk about the Indy 500. Still got rugby and rugby league ahead of us too. Nisbo joins us after 10 o'clock, but it's coming up now. 4 minutes to 10 on Sport Nation. Mornings with TJ and Rick.

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1: And for Warriors fans, it's Kurt Capel against Mitch Barnett. 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

0: 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Let's rip in.
1: Flanders getting into space, gives it off to Johnny Rover, gets the call from Naholo. Oh, brilliant start. 50th appearance tonight for Josh Forby, and he scores his 13th of the season.
2: Oh, sublime really from the Hurricanes.
1: Morby lurking out on the right wing side, even though he's wearing 15, that's where he's been most of the season. Oh, what a good run this is. Still going, Josh Forby. Got his pass away, and can repeat. What a try that is.
3: There for Rachima. Sends it wide. Finau playing advantage. They crept up offside the Crusaders, quickly through the hands, and some space out on the right. A chance for Tomoifalu. And great start for the Chiefs. Curran Tomoifalu the try. Ward wins the line out. Take it to the midfield. Oh, wrap around Mervyn. Oh, it's come unstuck. Coons Fabian couldn't take it. Johnny McNichol sends it away to Sever. Reece does brilliantly to hang on to it.
4: Yeah, big weekend in the Super Rugby. We're going to talk about it with Nisbo in just a moment. It's just a minute after 10 o'clock now. But boy, a lot has happened, folks, since you went to bed last night and where we are now. Let's catch up with it, Rick.
5: Yeah, loads to get into. Let's start with a great day for the Mercedes team, particularly for Kimi Antonelli. He has won the Canadian Grand Prix after starting second on the grid. Not so good a day, though, for George Russell, his teammate, who had mechanical failure while leading the race, and so did not lead the race. But Ferrari, very good for Ferrari. Lewis Hamilton running second, and Leclerc running fourth, with Max Verstappen splitting the Ferraris and getting on the podium for the first time this season in third place with the Red Bull. Liam Lawson currently in seventh, although there is an investigation over something that happened earlier in the race, so he may end up dropping back to eighth place. So that's happened. It's actually just wrapped up. Another big motorsport event that was on today was the Indy 500 and the Kiwi success there as well. At one point, Marcus Armstrong led this race with about three laps to go. Unfortunately, he couldn't hold on. He ended up finishing fifth, and Scott McLaughlin finished third, while Scott Dixon finished back in 15th. So a hell of a finish that was too, at the Indianapolis 500.
4: Felix Rosenquist in the end getting the win, but it was just a mad dash. One lap in the end it came down to. It's crazy stuff. But yep, Rosenquist the winner. But yeah, Scott McLaughlin third. When you consider what happened to him last year, of course he would have loved to have won, but to, after crashing out last year third, nothing to sniff at.
5: Well, that's his best ever finish at the Indy 500. It is Marcus Armstrong's best ever finish at the Indy 500, and Scott Dixon probably, you know, not his best. Obviously, he's won it previously, but a good day for the Kiwis nonetheless at the Indy 500, and there's a great story as well up on the Sport Nation website if you want more of a breakdown of that, written by Savannah out in the office, so well done to her.
4: Yeah, and of course, if you're following the EPL, yes, we already knew that Arsenal had won the EPL, but there was also the matter of promotion and relegation to be sorted out, and particularly the relegation from the Premier League, and in the end, Spurs survive.
5: Spurs survive with a 1-0 win at home against Everton. Of their 19 home games this season, Spurs won three. That was the third. So it's been an awful season for them at home, but they did enough to stay up. João Palhinha scoring in the 43rd minute for them. West Ham, well, they did their best. They beat Leeds 3-0 this morning, but they needed Everton to beat Spurs, and that didn't happen. Also, we had a text through TJ before from Mike the Ram asking how many English Premier League teams are going to be playing European football next season. Eight is the answer. So you've got Arsenal, Manchester City, Manchester United, Aston Villa, and Liverpool all playing in the Champions League. Bournemouth, for the first time in their history, will be in the Europa League. So will Sunderland, who beat Chelsea this morning 2-1. And then Brighton have made it into the Europa Conference League, finishing eighth in the league. So that's there's going to be those teams are all going to be playing in Europe next season.
4: Oh, yeah, and of course, European Champions League final featuring Arsenal to come at the end of this week. And I know someone who'll be very, very happy that Spurs have survived, and he's up next on Sport Nation, Grant Nisbet.
0: Catch the box seat with Brecon Farms, Harness Racing's weekly deep dive with Matt Cross, Greg O'Connor and Brittany Graham. 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
6: Kingman on the outside's gone to the front. It's Kingman and Luke McCarthy for the New Zealand Cup. What a win. Kingman beats Leap to Fame.
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0: Wednesday, 27th of May at 10:05 p.m. only on Sky. 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
13: It's 10 after 10, Sport Nation, and the jigsaw puzzle still not quite complete in Super Rugby. This is what we know with one round to play. The Hurricanes will finish top, and they will have the luxury of home advantage and a life for a qualifying final in Wellington June the 5th. That's a Friday. And they'll play the team finish.

0: still to be decided, which is the way we like it. As we welcome in the voice of rugby for all these years, Grant Nisbet. Morning, Nisbo.
1: Morning, TJ.
0: You'll be very pleased first, before we go any further, about Spurs surviving the chop.
1: Oh, dear me. I didn't get up at 3 o'clock in the morning to watch it. I had a quick glance at my phone at around about 6 o'clock this morning to find they'd won 1-0. I don't know any other details, but it's been a really disappointing season. It really has. Hopeless in many ways for a club that has so much resource. But anyway, they survived and poor old West Ham went down the gurgler. So I guess I should be celebrating. I almost felt, TJ, that a season in the Championship wouldn't have hurt them.
0: Boy, okay. Well, look, let's talk about a team that's going really well and has been going really well all season. The Hurricanes, no let up there. They keep winning. You've been watching the Hurricanes, obviously, in your own backyard in Wellington for all these years, since 1996 when you first started calling Super Rugby. How's this Hurricanes team stacking up? Of course, no one's won anything yet, but in terms of the consistency of performance and the standard of their performance, how do you rate them?
1: Look, I think they're right up there in terms of Hurricanes teams, and I think the clear difference between this Hurricanes team and others is the depth in the squad and the balance in the team. Many times, of course, and we think back to the days of Cullen and Nonu and Umanga and Lomu and all these guys, was that they had a very good back line, but they had a forward pack that didn't always front up and probably cost them a few championships over the years. But this team has a forward pack, certainly the starting forward pack, and plenty of backup too, that can compete with the rest of them. And I just think it's the balance and the depth probably stands them above other Hurricanes teams. I'm not sure you can quite say that just yet about the team that won in 2016, obviously, but nevertheless, they're right up there.
0: Case in point, Cam Roygaard. Now, in another year, you lose a player of that quality. You think about the damage that it could do to the makeup of the team, the balance of the team, and yet Eri Anare has just stepped in and done an absolutely fantastic job.
1: He has, absolutely. And he was once again outstanding on Saturday. And I'd imagine, and I guess we'll get to talk about this, about what they might do next week going to Christchurch, I'd imagine he'll play again. I doubt very much whether they'll risk Roygaard. And young Phil Ewan, of course, has played Super Rugby before in the past. He becomes the backup. So you really do need to have depth in those key positions like halfback and hooker. And in Inari, they certainly have. He's had plenty of experience, played a lot of games for the Crusaders and Moana. And so, you know, he's not new to Super Rugby by any means.
0: Yeah. Look, just a couple of individuals to mention as well. Caleb Tangitau, of course, tragically is out of action, won't play again this year, and it's a long road back from his injury just when it looked like he really was knocking on the door of that All Black number 14 jersey. Fehi Finianga-Nofo is going off overseas. Josh Morby, has he entered the equation now with his performances this year for the Hurricanes?
1: Yeah, look, I think he has. And, of course, that versatility is going to be very much in his favour. It doesn't matter whether he plays on the wing or a fullback. He seems to perform. I think his work rate is key. And I think that's something that Dave Rennie has certainly shown in the past, and I'm sure it hasn't changed. He really favours players who roll the sleeves up and get involved. And Morby is involved, whether he's on the wing or a fullback. And, of course, he's become the ultimate finisher this year, too. 13 and one or two try assists thrown in as well. He doesn't appear to have too many weaknesses. I'm not sure he's got top-end speed, but who has outside of Tangitau? Yep, I think he has, absolutely.
2: Nisbo, I'm interested to have a look at what happens this week with this Hurricanes team, given you got finals a week away. Now, I know there's probably going to be that let's rest some players, we can't get higher, we can't get lower than first, but just that mental ability to beat the Crusaders on their own patch, do you really want to give that away? What do you think they will do?
1: Yeah, look, it's a hell of a good question, and there are other little factors involved too. Do you want to beat the Crusaders and maybe consign them down further down the table and possibly even have to meet them in the first round of the playoffs? So you've got all these dilemmas. No team wants to lose, so I'm not suggesting for

0: one moment that the Hurricanes will want to go down there and lose, but it is a factor, there's no question about that. Look, I think they will rest players, and I think Clark Laidlaw has already made that comment. Why risk a guy like Roygaard? I tell you, somebody who may come back from maybe off the bench would be Tyrell Lomax. He certainly needs rugby. He hasn't played for a long, long time, but I believe, well, they said last week that he's only a week away, so one can only assume that he will be available for this week. So I would expect that he will at least go down there. Whether he starts and whether he comes off the bench, I'm not sure. There are other players who have been a little bit dinged up. I noticed Duplessis Kiriffi, after he scored that try at the weekend, was holding the shoulder. He got right through, but they might not risk a guy like him either. So, look, it's going to be a little mix and match, I think. They don't want to go down there to lose. On the other hand, they wouldn't mind losing, probably.
1: Yeah, you're right, though. They could end up, depending on what happens with the two Australian teams, and they'll both be favoured to win their games. If the Crusaders lose, they could actually finish as low as sixth. They could get as high as third. There's all these calculations going on. I think the Blues, they're in third. They could drop as low as fifth. So, yeah, you wonder, do you even think about who you might be playing next week? Let's just get this week out of the way. I don't know. Just before we move on from that, the other name that I had written down here, Reuben Love, and there's this perennial debate about who is best qualified to play number 10 for the All Blacks: Bowden Barrett, Damien McKenzie, Reuben Love. Love at the weekend, a really terrific performance in which I think they gave him a bit more rein to show just his individual attacking brilliance.
0: Yeah, look, he's come a long way, hasn't he, Reuben Love? There's no doubt about that. He couldn't grab that number 10 shirt for quite some time, and who knows whether Brett Cameron had been around for the rest of the season, whether he'd even be playing in that 10 jersey. He might well have been at 15, but he certainly has shone. Look, you don't know what Dave Rennie's thinking, do you? Because, he's got all those different options. It's a clean slate. And who knows what he's thinking, but certainly on the evidence of what we've seen, he is right there. And, you have to look at Damien McKenzie, where they want to play him. He's a potential number 10. And of course, you've got Bowden Barrett there as well, and Richie Mo'unga coming back whenever that happens. They've got plenty of options, but just at the moment, I think he might have his nose in

0: disappointing, because when you look at their roster at the start of the year, Nisbo, you think this is a team that could be a real smoky. They could make a real impact here. And thinking of that locking duo that they were lining up with Fabian Holland, Thomas Lavanini, but then they lost Dylan Pledger to a season-ending injury before the season even started. They lost Holland. Obviously, Caleb Tungitau getting that injury later on in the piece, that was a big blow. Thomas Lavanini didn't really materialise as we thought it might. So I guess in the end, this brings to an end a season that offered a bit more than it delivered for the Highlanders.
1: Yeah, look, it started so well, didn't it, with the win over the Crusaders. But prior to that, of course, losing Fabian Holland and Dylan Pledger, as he said, they would have been key players in the campaign, no question. I couldn't help thinking on Saturday night when they were packing that scrum down and pushing the Hurricanes back, admittedly not a top Hurricane scrum, but nevertheless, an outstanding scrum. You throw Fabian Holland in there as well, and it's the dominant scrum in the competition. Now, they've really got to build around that. Obviously, they've got Josh Jacom going down there next year. And Tungitau, of course, maybe beef up the midfield and get some more strike power in there. But certainly the basis of a very, very good team is there. And it starts at the forward pack. And I was really impressed with them on Saturday night.
0: Yeah. Look, there's a couple of players, I think, worthy of mention when you talk about the Highlanders. I thought Ethan de Groot had a terrific season, really showing the way, as you'd expect from a player now of his status in the game. And Lucas Casey, they have a player. You just wonder how good this guy could get.
1: Yep, absolutely. He has come on. We saw evidence of it in the NPC last year, but it was a question of would he be able to take it to the next level, and he certainly has. And I'm predicting, maybe not this year, I don't know, that he will make the All Blacks. De Groot, absolutely right, and with Tamati Williams out at the moment, to me anyway, the number one loose head in the country, playing outstandingly well.
0: Yeah. Look, what about the Crusaders? Because there's a few sort of warning signs going off here now. This is the time of year when you really find out what sort of Crusaders team you're dealing with. They needed that win against the Chiefs, and they got that win. Do they come with a bit of a warning, this team at the moment, that they could still be a really big factor when the bell rings?
1: Yep, absolutely. And there's got to be a little question mark over Will Jordan. I'm not sure what his status is, but he makes one heck of a difference when he plays for the Crusaders, no doubt about that. So they'll be a little bit concerned, having seen him limp off with, 10 minutes to go at the weekend. But I think, too, in the Crusaders' favour is that, you know, winter is about to strike, Tony. It hasn't struck anywhere around the country yet, properly. But when it does, that brings the Crusaders right back into the competition. And, of course, they won't be playing a lot of the playoff matches under the roof. They could be playing in, shall we say, not ideal conditions. And nevertheless, I think that they are well equipped to make a run at this title. Whether they're good enough remains to be seen. I think right as we sit here, there are only three real contenders in this competition. I'm kind of ruling the Blues out because their form is deplorable at the moment. I'm thinking the Hurricanes, the Chiefs and the Crusaders are the three major contenders, and certainly the Crusaders, with their history, you just simply can't write them off.
2: It's interesting you say that. I was going to ask you about the Blues because they do sit in third, Nisbo. There is kind of a

0: Yeah, well, there's a fair bit of feeling. The Battle of the Bombay, you know, the Chiefs like to get it over Big Brother and vice versa, I guess. We do know that Damien McKenzie won't be there for the Chiefs, and it was pretty evident on Friday night in Christchurch that he is absolutely an integral part of the Chiefs' setup. So they'll be saving him without any doubt at all. Yeah, it is a game, I think, that the Chiefs wouldn't have to play that well to actually win.
1: Yeah. Yeah. What about the Australian teams? They've been so hard to get a gauge on them because they are so inconsistent this year.
0: Yeah, look, I'm blown if I know. I mean, one thing you could always rely on with the Brumbies to be there or thereabouts, but even the Brumbies this year have been hopelessly inconsistent. I mean, they've made the playoffs, currently sitting in fifth place, and, you know, they should be able to win over Moana Pacifica this weekend, and the Reds, who produce some fantastic rugby, haven't they, at times, but then they very nearly fell over last weekend. But again, they should finish with a win over the Fijian Drua. So it's very, very hard to get a line on them. And of course, we know that they don't travel well. They don't come to New Zealand and win very often at all. And that's what's going to have to happen in the playoffs. They're stuck. And unless

0: games, and you could just about write them off.
1: Yeah. Well, the biggest problem they've had, they're just not scoring enough tries. I mean, the Hurricanes obviously bowling along at the top. I think they've scored 83 tries, Chiefs 66, Blues 63, Crusaders 66. Then you drop back to Brumbies 57. The Reds have only scored 46 tries. They've conceded more tries than they've scored. So they're just, you think about the strike power that some of those teams have got, they're just not able to capitalise on that.
0: Yeah, look, I don't know what you put it down to. I really don't. And you're right. I mean, Australian rugby across the board has always been renowned for its back play, ability to score great tries. Maybe they're not getting the platform up front that they have in past years. But, yeah, I've been disappointed overall with the Australian teams. You know, they've all had their moments in the sun. You know, the Force played well on occasions, but they're not going to make the playoffs. The Waratahs, well, they continue to disappoint. I really don't know where the Waratahs go from here. And we've talked about the Brumbies and the Reds. So, yes, it hasn't been a great season so far for the Australians, and it's got to be of some concern to both Joe Schmidt and Les Kiss as they put together a Wallaby team.
2: Yeah, and just on that too, Nisbo, a slightly wider conversation. Next year, Super Rugby, let's say that Moana does fall over and we're down to 10 teams. What does the structure of Super Rugby look like next year with 10 teams? Because I get the feeling we're going to end up going back to an Australia-New Zealand conference because of the broadcast model, so that it can have some Australian teams playing post-season football at home.
0: Yeah, look, I haven't given a great deal of thought to that, actually. It's going to be interesting. I mean, we haven't officially seen the end of Moana Pasifika, have we? So there is a little bit of hope there, but let's assume they're not there. So you go to 10 teams, you surely can't have six of those teams qualifying for the finals. That means that only four don't. So once again, they've got to put their thinking caps on. But yeah, that is a possibility to go back to an Australian-New Zealand conference. It'll be interesting to see what they come up with.
1: Yeah, I'm not sure I like the idea of the conference thing, because otherwise you're giving teams an artificial leg up to make them more competitive, and we've seen that happen. It happened in the netball, didn't it? Mm. And it doesn't really work. In fact, we saw it. We had that crazy conference system when I think there were 15 or 16 teams in Super Rugby, as many as 17, I think, at one stage. You had the conferences, and it got really, really messy and complicated. The only thing is, I was thinking, you know, let's go back to four. Let's go back to semi-finals, finals, the way it was when it all started. But I think you lose a week, and I think the TV networks like that extra week. So you might end up, Nisbo, with maybe five going through and one getting a week off. I don't know. Whatever happens, it's probably going to be, it's going to conflict people, isn't it?
0: Yeah, you don't want to reward mediocrity. I mean, you don't want teams going through into the postseason that have been pretty awful. It becomes rather meaningless. And, yeah, I think if you've got 10 teams, I think maximum five to go through. But I'm a little bit like you. I think it's straight semi-finals and just have four.
1: Yeah. Oh, well, that's all in the future. This weekend, though, we see the final place. It's nice, though, when you get into that final weekend and you've still got things up for grabs. We know, as I say, we know the top two, we know the top six, but who plays who, still to be decided. That's got to be a good thing.
0: Yeah, it does, yeah. And I think everybody will be standing by on Wednesday to see what sort of teams are announced, whether the Hurricanes will take...

0: at stake, and looking forward to it, TJ.
1: All right, Nisbo, thanks very much, as always, for joining us on Sport Nation. You have a good week, mate.
0: Okay, mate. Cheers.
1: Okay. It's coming up 29 minutes after 10 now on Sport Nation. We're going to change the volume a little bit shortly. We're going to go all the way over to the States and find out a little bit more about this crazy finish to the Indianapolis 500 this morning, and talk a little bit more about the F1 Grand Prix. Coming up 10:30 now, Sport Nation.
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1: 27 minutes away from 11 on Sport Nation, TJ and Ricardo, and what a morning it has been in motorsport with Kimi Antonelli winning the Formula One Canadian Grand Prix in Montreal. It was a fair

0: Bit of carnage with some of his rivals. Liam Lawson crossing in seventh place. We're still waiting to see whether he's confirmed in seventh or whether he drops down to eighth due to an infraction under a yellow flag early on in the race. Either way, he's going to get some points, which is great news for him. And then, of course, we had this crazy finish to the Indianapolis 500, one of the greatest events in any year on the American sporting calendar. And we're lucky enough to be able to go all the way to Indianapolis. David Turner joins us. Morning to you, David. Boy, what a finish that was. They're saying one of the closest, if not the closest, in Indy 500 history.
1: Yeah, morning TJ, morning Ricardo. It was a barnstormer of a finish, really. We've had races over the last few years that haven't quite delivered in that last sort of 25 laps and been affected by yellow flags and red flags and bits and pieces. But this one will go down in the history books as one of the great races and the closest finish in the history of the sport here at Indianapolis Motor Speedway.
0: And that is saying something. Just give us an idea about what happened over those last two or three laps, because we actually had the sight of Marcus Armstrong leading the race with just a couple of laps to go.
1: You had the sight, so did I, and I was standing in the pit bay right next to his father at the time, and it was very hard to tell, even when they went over the line, what was going on. I thought that maybe Marcus had won, then I didn't, and then we, you know, people that were with me, my business partner Lynn, she was there as well, and we weren't quite sure who had won at the end of the day, and Rick's reaction, Marcus's dad, was one of sort of surprise and whatnot, so I thought, oh, well, maybe he's won, but he hadn't. It was all on, you know, it's... The top five really were so close together, and the run to the finish was truly amazing. As I said, the closest finish in the history of the sport. And the battle for third, fourth, fifth, which is where McLaughlin and Armstrong both finished, was, you know, the length of the front nose of the car as well. So it was great all the way back.
0: I suppose you could call it a shootout. In some ways, almost a bit of a lottery in a situation like that.
1: Yeah, a little bit of a lottery.

0: third car in the pack. The leader seems to get eaten up at the restarts, no matter how they control the pace. We saw that, you know, in the first half of the race with Dixon. He fell, you know, a victim of that scenario. So not necessarily a lottery. I think it's more just a case of where you place the car and the run that you get on the competitors around you. The cars are very aerodynamically driven, and you know, we saw that today in the finish.
1: In the end, a victory for Felix Rosenqvist, and it looked like a pretty popular one too.
0: Oh yeah, look, Felix is a great guy. He was a teammate with Dixon at Ganassi a few years back. He's been around for quite some time, managed by the same manager as Dixon, Stefan Johansson, former Ferrari Formula One driver. You know, he's very popular. He's just had his first child just literally a couple of weeks ago. And I said to him the other day at a press conference, you know, when you become a dad, the tradition is always you go a bit slower. And, you know, he was the man to beat at qualifying last weekend and man to beat today. So I think that ruins my theory on that one.
2: Dave, it was interesting watching the racing because we really saw, particularly in that sort of last 20 or 30 laps, some real teamwork between some of the drivers, Chip Ganassi, particularly trying to slingshot each other forward and just to try and keep teammates, you know, a couple ahead of everybody else.
0: Yeah, you know, I think that the rules, you know, quite clearly like they are in all motorsport is don't take out your teammate. But they were working as teams, but, you know, when it gets under five laps to go, it's gloves off and, you know, fend for yourself and, you know, dare I say it, through the teammate thing, it's all about you. But I think Marcus and Felix drove a fair race at the end. You know, they drove hard. One of them was probably always going to come out of it slightly better than the other. For MSR as a team, it's significant. You know, their last win was when Elio won his fourth title just a few years ago. So as an organisation, it's great. Great for Marcus. It's really put Marcus's name on the radar more than what it was before today. And whilst he might be pretty upset right now, because I know he is, the significant thing is IndyCar can clearly now say Marcus Armstrong has arrived.
2: Just on that, just want to talk about Scott Dixon, because he looked like he was there or thereabouts, you know, he was leading the race just after 100 laps. What went wrong, do you think, for Scott? Was that a pit strategy?
0: It was hard to tell, you know, like the team certainly got him into that good position around a lap 130 with the pit stop they did as well. And that catapulted him up, and, you know, and him and Palau were trading places. They were running a good team formation, and then we had, you know, that series of yellows and then the red flag for a while, and Dixon didn't really fire at the restart and that, and then he just seemed to get caught in the pack. And my initial reaction was the car wasn't handling as well when it was in traffic. When it was in more clear air, it was fine, and him and Alex were certainly able to dictate the pace then. But back in the traffic and stuff, it just didn't seem to be. And then, you know, there was cars, and Armstrong was one of those ones that pitted under that very last sort of yellow before we had, you know, the stoppages and things. And it was an out-of-phase pit stop, but it got him into contention for the win, and Dixon didn't pit then, so there was a bit of a strategy thing as well. And you know, and we saw Dixon drop down the finishing order a little bit. So there was lots of layers in that one, and it's one kind of, I almost need to watch the race again to work out what actually happened.
1: We had this remarkable scenario this morning where we had two TVs going at one stage where, well, we were watching the end of the Indy 500 and the start of the Montreal Grand Prix. Does any thought go into avoiding an overlap like that, or they just say, no, this is us, we don't care about what they're doing?
0: No, well, see, up until this year, this Sunday here in the States has always been Monaco F1 Grand Prix, and it happens at 10 o'clock in the morning before the Indy 500 gets underway. And it's only this year that we've had this clash with the Canadian Grand Prix, and also it took, you know, an entrant out of it. Colton Herta, who's driving an F2 this year for Cadillac, was down to drive the fourth Andretti car here at Indy, but with the clash, the commitment was towards F2, so we lost a driver out of that as well, which would have been a contender in the race. So, you know, we can blame F1 for that one, actually.
1: Of course, Zach had to make a choice too, didn't he? And he chose Indy.
0: and Dan Torres, who's the head of Cadillac, was here last weekend. He was here even on...

0: Friday, I think, for carb day, but he wasn't here today. He went to Montreal and Zach came here instead. So, you know, I guess they hedge their bets on where they think they're going to win the biggest prize.
1: Give us some idea about it, because it is, in terms of spectators, it is the biggest event from that regard on the American sporting calendar. It must be a hell of a thing to be part of.
0: Well, I once said when I was working, you know, back at the mothership, as we call it, TVNZ, years and years ago, it's like putting the entire population of Christchurch into a sporting venue for the day, because that's kind of what it amounts to. You know, it was sold out for the second year in a row. Over 300, probably 375,000 people. And that's just the ones that they count. So you can probably add quite a few more on with teams and media and all that, because that doesn't go into the official number. So you're close to topping 400,000. We came into the track at 4 o'clock this morning and there was already people lining up at the gates. The gates didn't open to the public until 6. We're just leaving the track now, and I can tell you we've gone less than a mile in half an hour. So there are thousands of people leaving the venue right now, but they do a great job. Everyone, all the streets become one way out of the track. They do a fantastic job in people management, so we say.
1: Yeah, what? Not millions of traffic cones like it would be if it was in Auckland, I suppose. So what is, in terms of what people do they have boot parties, etc., or tailgates is going on around the stadium? What's it like there in terms of, from the social point of view?
0: Well, I'm looking at those people that were just parked by at the moment, and they've got hot dogs, burgers, a lot of ketchup and stuff, onions, corn. It's almost worth winding the window down and seeing if they've got some spares, actually. There's a lot. People take it really seriously, because this is traditionally the start of summer as well. It's Memorial Day weekend, so it's the equivalent of our Anzac Day weekend. So it's a, it's

0: Everyone's out, so it's the start of the summer season in America, and Memorial Day is big, and even more so this year. Noticed it very much so in terms of saluting the troops and things. But there's a lot of people coming in campers. They mow their lawn, put up little white picket fences around their area that they've got. You know, people have a lot of fun and enjoyment. And I have to say, when you look at it, the people, when you consider the volume of people, are all very, very well behaved.
1: I've got to ask, Dave, just going back to what Tony asked about before, about Zach Brown having to make a choice, with Pat O'Ward and the Arrow McLaren coming fourth, and I think Nolan Siegel was the second McLaren car coming in 11th. Will there be conversations between Indy and F1 about this kind of scheduling? I mean, Zach Brown is basically, he's gone there for not a lot, and then the F1 team's completely fallen over and got no points either.
0: Look, it's so political, isn't it? You know, like, I don't understand why they moved Monaco. Monaco has always traditionally been on this date for years and years and years. And it wasn't. When that happened, that wasn't quite so bad in terms of the influence on the American market. It wouldn't have affected the F2 thing, so Herta would have been here because no F2 there. And that only came into play because of losing those two rounds of F1 earlier in the year. Yeah, there's a bit of competition here. One thing I can tell you, carte blanche, is that the date for the Indy 500 is never going to move from Memorial Day weekend. Yep. You know, it's been there over 100 years now. They ain't going to move, so someone else has to move.
2: Yeah, they have every right to stay right where they are. It's just such an incredible event, such an iconic event. In terms of spectators, the biggest thing that happens in the United States every year in sport, and that is really saying something. And it is great to have someone right there in the thick of it, DT. Dave Turner, thank you so much for joining us this morning on Sport Nation. You have a great night.
0: Yeah, we will, TJ and Ricardo, and thanks so much. It's great to chat to you. We're jumping in the car and we're heading to Detroit for next weekend.
2: Good man. All right, David Turner, there you go, live from Indianapolis, the running of the Indy 500. And look, in the end, third place for Scott McLaughlin, fifth place for Marcus Armstrong, both really prominent, 15th for Scott Dixon. He'll be disappointed with that, but nice to see a Kiwi on the podium.
1: Great to see a Kiwi on the podium, and, you know, the best ever finish for Scott McLaughlin at this race, best ever finish for Marcus Armstrong at this race. And Marcus Armstrong, I think, you know, of the three, is probably the name that we know least about, or is the one that's least talked about. But this season, he's made a real push. He's been thereabouts for podiums right throughout, and he's often been top 10. I think he's one to watch.
2: Yeah, of course, he had the lead with three to go, and then they had the flag, and when they let them go, there was one lap to go. And, of course, he took off in first, but you just had that feeling, as Dave Turner alluded to, the way it works with the aerodynamics, etc., it's really, really hard to stay in front in those circumstances. He got swallowed up a wee bit, but, man, it was great to see him prominent.
1: Yeah, you almost want to be second or third just to get the, you know, to get the slipstream so you can finish first, right?
2: Well, it's a harness race.
1: Yeah, pretty much. Pretty much.
2: Except a heck of a lot faster. Okay. It's 14 minutes to 11 now, Sport Nation. 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Yeah, coming up now, 13 minutes away from 11 o'clock.
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1: Australia's greatest rivalry is back, and competition doesn't get bigger than this. 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Don't miss Ampol State of Origin, kicking off on Wednesday, 27th of May at 10:05 p.m. only on Sky. 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
1: The news is moving fast, and TJ is across every angle. 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
2: Yeah, 9 minutes to 11 now, Sport Nation. Darryl Halligan coming up after 11, going to talk about the weekend's action in the NRL. What a morning it's been. It's great. A lot of action around the first morning on the job, and all sorts of things are happening. But you've got an update. I think we can confirm now, Rick, that Liam Lawson has finished seventh
3: in the Montreal Grand Prix. Yeah, there doesn't seem to be. Looks like they've dismissed whatever that they were looking at. He had the yellow exclamation mark next to his name for a while.
2: Something to do, a yellow flag is positioning as they came out of a yellow flag, so they've obviously had a look at it and decided it was something that they'd look at after the race rather than during it. We thought at the time it might be a 5 second penalty. Didn't turn out to be, and in the end that's a really terrific result when you consider he had Pierre Gasly breathing down his neck, managed to hold him off, and where he started the weekend, the problems that he had, he'll take that.
3: He will. I mean, it's 6 points for him, which is fantastic, and that 6 points puts him 10th now in the Drivers' Championship. He's just 2 points behind Ollie Bearman and a further 2 points back from Pierre Gasly. So, and those are the guys that are knocking on the door of Max Verstappen, who is currently

0: Timmy Antonelli over George Russell.
1: Yeah. Has he turned 18 yet?
0: I think just about. Just about. That's... But he still looks like he's about 12. He's got that cherubic face. He sort of, he looks like, you know, something Michelangelo might have painted.
1: Yeah. Can drive.
0: Yeah, he goes right, probably better than Michelangelo could.
1: Yeah. Okay, then. Well, just keep those texts coming. And NRL, as I say, coming up after the break with Darryl Halligan. Another weekend, another win for the Warriors.
0: Yes.
1: And I think we can do away with this. We'll talk to Darryl about this. You know, people talking about banana skins. No. This is a game they should have won, and they did win. And that's a solid performance in difficult conditions.
0: And, you know, once again, to Mighty Martin putting his hand up, right? Scoring two tries in this game as well. He was the, you know, they had six halves at the club, I think, going into the season, six senior halves, and he was very much in that sixth position. But now he's starting and looking well and truly at home.
1: Well, at a time where there's talk of him extending his contract?
0: Yeah, he's extended for one more year, I think. So, yeah. There we go. So, he's they're keeping him around. They're keeping him around, that's for sure, in terms of to Mighty Martin. And, you know, when you consider Luke Metcalf's obviously out of favour. They've had a couple of injuries in that department as well. The fact that, you know, with no Tanner Boyd there, they can continue to do this and just drop someone else. It shows the system's working.
1: Yeah, we'll talk about that more with Darryl Halligan. By the way, if you're waiting for updates on the surfing, they've had to call a halt to the action this morning. A photographer in a sea life incident, they're calling it. They suspect may have been bitten by a seal, but they have obviously got to check that out, and so there won't be any action in the surfing until after midday.
0: Yeah, correct. No word on how far away Andrew Hoare is from the surfing.
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1: didn't say that.
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3: 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Kickoff 10:05 Wednesday night live right here on Sport Nation. 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
4: Just after 11 o'clock, Sport Nation. Rory texts and saying, sounds like they needed David Attenborough commentating the surfing. Yeah. Well, it's okay, the main thing is it could have been serious. It's not a life-threatening thing. It's just put the surfing on hold. Someone got bitten, they think, by a seal. A photographer had to check everything out. But, yeah, thanks for that, Rory.
5: Floating around in the ocean, I guess it's a hazard, right? It comes with a job.
4: Yeah, but God, it's absolutely fantastic action, so we'll have coverage. And this is the last day, too. They had a window. No one seemed to be too fazed by the fact that they had these days off. And I know I was listening to one of the coaches saying that all his crew, Australian guys, the mad golfers, and in those days off when the surf was flat or non-existent, they all went off and played golf and absolutely loved it. And we'll get a wrap-up tomorrow. We'll look back on it tomorrow with someone, and we'll just find out just how much of a success this has been. But fantastic to see the world's best at Raglan. At the moment, though, no surfing.
5: No surfing at the moment. It's quite funny. I'm just seeing it being reported left, right and centre saying a sea creature, which when they say sea creature, it's almost like, talking Loch Ness here? What's going on?
4: Yeah. A little bit of clarification might sort of quell the speculation as to what's going on there, but

0: Well, so the Warriors continue on their merry way. They are in great form, and at the weekend accounted for St. George Illawarra. Not a vintage performance because the conditions were really tricky, but a win all the same for St. George Illawarra, their 15th straight defeat. Time to welcome in the one and only Daryl Halligan. Morning, Daryl. No, we haven't got him up yet. No. There you go. There's a swing and a miss.
1: Well, we do have Rob from Christchurch has come in and said, on the Powerbank, Signet Powerbank text machine, "Hey TJ, so pleased to have you on the station. Love your balance and knowledge, particularly on rugby, which is my game. Love all sports. Look forward to tuning into you in the morning."
0: So, oh, that's very nice.
1: Yeah, thanks,
0: I wasn't going to read that out myself.
1: Well, no, that's what I'm here for, is I'm to read your texts for you.
0: Nice to be here, mate. It really is. I just love the dynamic of this show, and I like the fact that obviously there are core sports that people are interested in, but that doesn't mean we're not interested in all sports. So we'll keep that going, promise you that.
1: Yeah, and another one has been sent through here by someone calling themselves Jaffa, saying Auckland has to be the greatest sporting city in the world. Brisbane, Sydney, London, Barcelona have nothing. From Scott Dixon to Rod Dixon to America's Cup to Auckland FC to the Breakers, Auckland sports always humble as well. It sounds very humble. So there you go. Jeff is celebrating Auckland sports.
0: Well, there you go. Good on you. Well, it's 3 minutes after 11. I jumped the gun, but he is here now. Daryl Halligan. Morning, Daryl.
2: Good morning, guys. Seems to have taken ages this morning. It's what winning does when you do it consecutively in a row. And you're a Warriors man. Holy smoke. What a loss.
0: Yeah. And look, as I mentioned before, not what you'd say was a vintage performance, but people talking about this being a potential banana split game or banana peel game, I should say, you know, slipping on a banana skin, that sort of thing.
2: Yeah.
0: They were on a losing streak. These are the games that let's end this talk about slip ups and whatever. This is a really good Warriors team. You expect them to win a game like this now.
2: Yeah, I think the expectation to win every week, no matter who you play, that ball now sits in their court, so they don't have to. Well, I mean, they do all their detail on the opposition, but they know if they play their game and the way they've been playing, with injuries, with some people out, with Origin and bits and pieces, and you know all the other teams have to accommodate that as well. And when they do, they still have numbers back in to come in. I mean, Roger goes down on the weekend. You've got Adam Pompey, who played in Cup game the game before them. He's likely fit to go straight back in this week. And this week they play the Panthers. So you put your win in the pocket, and then the next game is just as big, but it just happens to be Penrith. Wow. Four out of the last five grand finals they've won. Another really good challenge to look forward to.
0: There's been so much talk about what's been going on in the halves, because at the weekend, Tamati Martin, a standout performance, and at a time when there is talk of them extending his contract.
2: The halves have been a real interesting one in the whole comp. I mean, if you look at the teams that sit pretty much in the top, then they generally have really, really good halves. And we've got four halves, and when you're talking halfbacks, 5'8". And Tamari Martin and Chanel, what do you call them now? At the start of the year, you would have thought, okay, they're going to get some games at some stage, but it looks like they're in for a long stretch together. They split the duties really well on the weekend. The rest of the team was working well around them. I mean, Fish and Jackson Ford were outstanding in terms of getting the pack going. They're kicking games both. They both kicked for them.

0: game that was sort of like wet and slippery conditions, there's actually a lot to like.
1: Yeah, a lot to like indeed, DJ. And, you know, it seems seamless, right? I said before, it's like the system is so drilled in. It doesn't matter who the role player is. The system's in place. Everyone knows what they're doing. There isn't a drop-off.
0: Yeah, and I think I tried to mention it before the game when we're doing a couple of chats, and I think the value of Wade Egan and knowing where to go, knowing the speed of the ruck, and, you know, hitting the mark in terms of execution of pass. Wade actually dropped the ball right at the start himself, but picked himself up for the rest of the game. But, you know, passes on the mark and hitting the money and all that sort of stuff goes unnoticed. But he has been massive for the Warriors in terms of the direction that Webby wants. The team seems to get to the right part of the field to, you know, allow Tane to float around the back and bounce, and, you know, then there's plenty of time for a quick execution for Dallin to fly into the corner. What about that slide he did on his back when he finished the try? And he's still in celebration mode. I'm going, oh, how can you do that? But, it's really enjoyable to watch. And, I mean, that's the key. If you come out of a game and you win and it's enjoyable to watch, then you can't wait to watch the next. And so that really is the key.
2: He is finding new ways of spectacular, that's for sure. Look, just a little side issue here. Sir Graham Lowe, and Lowey, if anyone, has earned the right to say whatever he wants about the game of rugby league, has absolutely teed off at Laurie Daly and the Origin selectors for not playing or not picking Jackson Ford. Do you agree?
0: Yes, I do. To the defence of Laurie, I think, you know, Jackson's basically a 105-kilogram front rower who plays 80 minutes. And, you know, the Origin battle might be more suited to a 125-kilo front rower who only plays, you know, 35, 40 minutes in two shifts. In saying that, that would be probably Billy Slater. If Jackson was a Queenslander, he'd probably sort of slip into the team because Billy will go about selecting the team differently. He'll know the game's going to be won in the balance of the second half. And so he'll have someone in there like that to actually take up and absorb a lot of the punishment and keep going and still have plenty of, you know, leg speed and drive. So, yeah, I mean, at the end of the day, you know, once Origin's done and over and you've got a result, and if New South Wales come out on top, well, then Lowey has egg on his face. But Lowey's not afraid to stand up and sort of say out how it is and what he thinks. So, yeah, I mean, it's all good value for the game and gets opinions biting on it. But he's desperately unlucky. But I think also, like I say, Wade Egan is unlucky not to be there. I've got to say, well, there's been a lot of talk about a lot of players who are playing well, who are up for Origin and who aren't. I'll tell you, the mainstay of this forward pack for the Warriors is their captain, is James Fisher-Harris. His numbers were equally as good as Jackson Ford's over the last month, and particularly in the last game. And he's just seamless. He's been a top shelf buy for the Warriors since he arrived.
1: Yeah, he has. DJ, just going back on what Laurie Daly said, I don't think too many people would have an issue with it if he had just said he didn't pick him because he didn't think he fitted what he wanted. But he actually said part of the reason he didn't pick him is because he wanted somebody who could play the edge as well and didn't think he could play the edge. It's like, have you only just discovered Jackson Ford in the last 18 months? I mean, it's what he used to do.
0: He's been on there. He's played the edge the whole of his career until the last little while. You know, when he was back at St. George and what have you, that's where he played. He come off the bench and he was more an edge back rower. He just doesn't have the frame that, you know, maybe a hulking, you know, Joe Vergara or someone like that does. But, you know, it's more what the efforts and actually the actions that he does do, which are equal to any front rower in the competition. So, yeah, so no, we, we're biased, I know, but, yeah, I feel a bit sorry for Jacko, but, you know, he knows that he just has to keep his name in the frame, and that's what you do.
2: Yeah, it's always good to hear from...
0: Not the first footballer to miss out on selection belts.
2: Yeah, sorry about that. Yeah, look, it's always good to hear Graham Lowe voicing his opinions on things anyway, because you always listen. And, look, the Warriors are represented in Origin 1, Mitch Barnett for New South Wales, Kurt Capewell for Queensland. So there's going to be that interest as well. And boy, this is

0: this is that time of year, Darryl, where the whole focus of the game switches onto these three matches, and boy, what a lot to look forward to again.
1: Yeah, it has. I mean, both those players, you know, one for New South Wales, one for Queensland, haven't played a lot of rugby league for Webby so far this year. I mean, they've only really come back into the frame in the last month of football. But of course, you know, Mitch off the back of, you know, what he's done and been in Origin last year, and Kirk Capewell been in Origin for the last, you know, five or six or maybe even longer. So their coaches know what they're going to get, and they're proven performers. And how lucky for us to actually be able to then turn around and support, you know, the Origin battle as well. But everything turns to the Maroons and the Sky Blues here in Australia over this next month, and it tends to be all about Origin. And in a way that means the Warriors can sort of slip under the radar a little bit and stay up at the top of the comp, which is a really good thing for them. But, you know, I think in terms of where the Warriors go now, this is a really good place to travel. It's good to be at the top of the competition.
0: Yeah.
1: You put a lot of hard work in, and you deserve to be there. So if you deserve to be there, then let it continue and keep working towards actually going even better.
0: Yeah, and we'll talk about that.
1: Whether there's Origin or not.
0: Sorry, mate. We'll talk about that Penrith game in just a moment. And we've got a text through from a Bulldogs fan. I'm sure you will align yourself with this. Bulldogs.
1: Yeah, we got a win.
0: Against the Storm 20. They got a win. Bulldogs fans rejoice.
1: We just won. We got one.
2: It's a massive, massive amount of pressure off the shoulders of Sir Aldo, wasn't it? I mean, after five losses on the bounce, I mean, you didn't win that. There might be some questions asked, especially with big Phil Gould in the office.
1: Yeah, but I sort of turn it on its head. I think, no, there's even more pressure now because it shouldn't have really been where we were. And so, yes, you know, like the winning feeling and the changing shed and all that would have been good, but you've got to go back and have a look why, you know what I mean? And Melbourne are far from a shadow of where they've been in the past, which, you know, playing in the grand final last year, I mean, you know, there's obviously some things going on down there at the Storm, and yeah, they are a shadow of themselves. But in saying that, you know, a lot of noise around Canterbury about the movement. Their left edge was just outstanding. I mean, Matt Burton and Cherry just carved up Nick Meaney. Had probably, you know, the most awful game I've seen Nick have defensively for a long time, and they continued to go there. Lockie popped up and played a little bit of footy, Lockie Galvin. I don't think it was the best performance of Canterbury over the last sort of while, but it's a win and a step in the right direction. They definitely needed it just to keep some sort of buoyancy in and around the changing shed.
2: What did you make of Phil Gould's comments last week about Lockie Galvin saying he wasn't the long-term half for the Dogs? I don't know if this was that just him trying to entice, you know, Luke Metcalf to sign as well, another one of the great young talents. Or what did you make of that?
1: Okay, we know the world of rugby league here. I mean, you talk about Lowy maybe popping up and saying a comment about the Origin this time of year. I mean, Phil Gould can make a comment every day of the week, and someone's got to grab hold of it and put it around. But Lockie Galvin, he's a really big frame. He's sort of close to 6'3". He looks a bit more like a Laurie Daly 5'8" when he plays, in my mind. And this is coming from a winger, so it can't be really taken too seriously. But I just think he needs some time. And does he have the silky skills of a Andrew Johns that'll pop up? I watched the ball go to the far left in one of the plays in the game, and Lockie was on the right because Birdo plays on the left, and Lockie didn't follow the ball all the way over to the left hand side of the field. He, when it came back and they scored a try in the right corner, he still only was around the middle of the field and halfway. And so when a half, I think, who's a gun half, actually controls a game, they follow and track the ball, not worrying what number, whether they're 6 or 7. And I sometimes wonder whether it's coached or whether he can just seek his way towards, you know, where the play the ball is and get the ball in his hand, drop a couple of players off, drop under, scoop around, chip over the top and do what Sean Johnson does as a halfback. And we just don't get to see that. So I don't know whether it's in his, like a catalogue of tricks, or whether he's coached to, no, you control this side of the field and we'll sort that other side of the field out. So time will tell, but

0: for mine, and like I say, coming from a winger, so don't take it with too much credence, he looks like a 5'8".
1: Mate, mention of Graham Lowe, and we can segue to one of his beloved clubs, and that is the Manly Seagulls. Now, they won a tight one. It was probably made tighter by the fact that the Titans scored a try right at the end to close the gap up. But, man, what has happened? Kieran Foran has poured some kind or sprinkled some kind of magic dust on that team because they are going outstandingly well.
0: It's just like a little bit of love, isn't it? But when you've been hammered the whole time, you know, and you're losing some games, and poor old Anthony Seibold, even he must look at it and go, holy smoke, what did, you know, where did this come from? I mean, they played finals last year, and only the one game and what have you, and they've got a red hot side. You know, Cola's got speed. They've been now got to, I think they've got 3 or 4 in Origin. So, you know, like they've got the quality of player there. And Foz has actually dialed it down a little bit, but that's not to say that Foz can't be really articulate and have a really, you know, detailed game plan. But I think, you know, some of the stuff that goes on in our game of rugby league is the fact is, hey, no matter how crafty or clever you're going to be in terms of a game plan, there's certain things that have got to happen first. And I heard Dean Young say in the aftermatch on the weekend, he said, we lost the contact. We were physically beaten in that game against the Warriors. And so turn that on to Foz. Foz would go in there, we need to win the physical battle, guys, to start with. And why wouldn't we? We've got Paseka on one edge. We've got Ole Olakau'atu on the other edge. We've got some big bodies that we can actually put in space. Ben Trbojevic has turned into a really, really good edge back rower on the left as well. So we can actually put a dent in to allow a little bit more space for the likes of Cola and even Saab to actually get some space and run and show their speed, or Lehi Hopewadi or Clayton Fialonga or whoever it might be. They have some attacking weapons. They've got a team there. And then all the talk here over the weekend is how good is Luke Brooks going, you know. So, and as a half, Luke Brooks would, you know, have Foz to go to and talk about it. And Foz would just go, Luke, you've played 250 games. You know how to play football. Get out there, make your tackles, okay? But don't forget to run the football. And, yeah, put players through the edge on the outside because you've been doing it your whole life. And that's the sort of, like, coaching that actually takes you to the next level, because Foz can't do it for the grandstand. He has to have Luke do it. And so he just passes on the baton to him to do it and gives him the confidence to go there and play.
1: The other result that we haven't talked about, Cowboys over the Rabbitohs, that moves the Cowboys up as well. They're on the same points, I think. They're in seventh place, but they've got 14 points. So they move up the table, 16 points, I beg your pardon. So they're on the same points as the Sea Eagles and the Knights. That was an important win for them over the Rabbitohs.
0: Yeah, it was. And that game, I'm loving the fact that the Cowboys are actually travelling quite well under Todd Payton again. And mark it down in about 3 weeks in Christchurch. The Warriors are going to play them down there in June on a Friday night. It is going to be epic for that new stadium down there as well. And the Cows have started to travel, you know, reasonably well. They too have had some problems in the halves with Tom Dearden out for a little while now with an injured leg and whatever, and he would have been the Origin halfback for Queensland. But yeah, they've got a lot of speed. And for South, no Latrell Mitchell in that game. And even though they were in the contest for a lot of it, Cody Walker played one of his better games. And they sort of galvanised a little bit also around the noise this week and the sad, really sad news about Joey Arrow and what have you. But Souths have been a better team this year, for sure. They're starting to play set-for-set football. And like I say, they weren't too far away from it. But for the Cows and Todd Payton, they've travelled well in the last 6 weeks after a pretty rough start to the season.
1: You mentioned that game coming up in Christchurch. Will you get over for that? Because if you do, you're in for a treat.
0: I'm in for a treat every time I get back to New Zealand. I love it, for sure. But it will be. I saw how the stadium worked on the weekend and in the Magic Round and what have you, and I've been talking to people back home about it, and so we certainly are. In fact, I'm just about to ring Dan Floyd and ask him if we can make sure we get the captain's run on there so we can have a kick at the polls. So I'd love to actually just stand in front and boot one from about 5 out. That's about all I can do.
1: Mate, it is special, and it'll be a sellout, goes without saying. It's a fantastic facility for the city of Christchurch. I'm sure you'll absolutely love it. I hope you get to make the trip.
0: I'll be there. No problem at all. The Warriors got a really good month of football in June. They'll go into a bye after this one, Tony, and then they play Penrith, followed by the Sharks, followed by the Cowboys in Christchurch, and then off the back of that, they'll go back to Brisbane and they play the Dolphins. So there's four teams in the top six teams in the competition in June. So they've got a, they're up for it, but they've got a good run into June.
2: Well, you've kept the cards close to your chest, DJ. Got to be said. I don't know when you were going to tell us about your new gig as the CEO of the NRL, but news has just broken. Andrew Abdo has resigned as the CEO of the NRL to join Tennis Australia.
0: Are you serious? I haven't heard that.
2: It's literally just broken in the last 10 minutes.
0: Well, I'll get an Uber and quickly pop myself into NRL HQ. No problem. I'll start this afternoon.
1: All right. Yeah, don't worry. I'll be a referee for you. Hey.
2: You can't do worse than Graham Annesley.
1: Hey, I'll write you a reference, mate. Yeah.
0: I'll say something I'll regret in a minute, though. I've got to go, guys. Yeah.
1: Hey, what about this game coming up this weekend? Warriors against the Panthers. I mean, boy, what a match. On Sunday at CommBank Stadium, and just looking at the early betting, Panthers have been installed as the early favourites, but, oh, man, what a match in store this is.
0: I guess the for both sides of is how Origin travels with their players.

0: this game, you know, Fisher Harris, and also, you know, like Kirk Capewell. There's so many that have come via the Penrith system. So, yeah, this will be, and the game plans will probably mirror each other, you know, Cleary's versus Webster's. They're both the same.
1: Do you think it comes at a... I mean, as a Warriors fan, you look at this and go, great, what a time to get the Panthers off the back of an Origin one.
0: It is a Sunday game. So, you know, like, they're still going to have a four-day break, so that's not something totally sort of foreign to the Panthers players. If it turned around and was a Friday night game, you know, Wednesday into Friday would have been, you know, just about impossible for most of the players who play all the big minutes, you know, Cleary and Zoe Yo and the likes. But, yeah, so having that extra couple of days, being into a Sunday, probably makes it more, they'll be able to accommodate a couple of little bumps and bruises from Origin. But, yeah, it is. It's one versus two on the ladder. So, you know, after the Origin talk is all spat out, after maybe Thursday or Friday, come Saturday, it won't carry too much credence. It'll be, okay, it's another game, let's go, we're on. And, yeah, so Combank Stadium, Sunday afternoon, Penrith's new home ground. It'll be rocks.
1: Mate, it will be. Hey, DJ, before we let you go, I've got to ask you, player of the round for you. For me, it's probably probably have to be Reid Marnie. I thought he had an absolute barnstormer against the Rabbits, was in full wind-up merchant mode as well. But who was your player of the round?
0: I couldn't go Reid. Too niggly for mine. I never give a player of the round a real niggly player. So, like, Jerome Luai and those guys are out of the equation. It nearly dusted up there at one stage, didn't it, with Reid and Cody Walker actually nearly coming together. So, yeah, imagine me stepping in and pushing them apart. It'd be like
2: I'd love to see it. I'd pay money for that.
0: For sure.
1: Oh, were you the feather duster of Beauty and the Beast? I loved you in that. It was great.
0: That's too good. I think in this round, for sure. I mean, I think the most stylish footballer in the weekend of football was Tamari Martin. I'm going Tamari Martin with the Warriors was the best player in the game.
2: Oh, good on you, mate. Yeah, he did have a great night. And it's always great to talk rugby league with you, Daryl Halligan. You have a great week. We look forward to Origin 1 Wednesday night and then Warriors-Panthers at the weekend. Well, hopefully we'll get you on and talk about that next week. Good on you, mate.
0: Yeah, all good, DJ. See you, Ricardo.
1: Cheers. Help. See you, DJ.
2: Okay, 26 minutes after 11 now. And just in case you thought we were winding him up, an old mate, Paul, texted in. Mm. He's always ahead of the game when it comes to these league stories. He texted in at 11:18 to say Abdo resigned to take up Australian tennis role, and that is absolutely what is going on at the moment. He's resigned as the NRL CEO and is expected to join Tennis Australia after the departure of their CEO, Craig Tiley, who's been around for quite a long time. That is a big job when you've got one of the four biggest tennis tournaments in the world on your plate. You have to be good to get that job.
1: You do. You have to be really good to get that job. From a rugby league point of view, Andrew Abdo has been absolutely key in the NRL discussions to take over running Super League and getting Super League to where they think it should be. So what that means for that project in the north is going to be really interesting.
2: Yeah, fascinating. Okay, 27 after 11, still to come. Well, we've got to get to some of the text because there's some beauties come through and some very good wildlife commentary that we have to get to and a candidate for pun of the day. So we'll get to the Signet Powerbank text machine 8833 shortly, and I think we're also going to hear from Mr. McCarty, are we? Yes, we are, and I think we need to. We'll be hearing from him very shortly on Sport Nation. 27 after 11 now.
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11: It's 22 minutes away from midday. Sport Nation Mornings with TJ and Rick. Looking forward to Daniel McCarty taking over at midday for 3 hours, hearing your opinions on what's happened over the weekend. And there's so much to talk about now. And let's, while we're waiting for him, I think we need to go back to the text machine, the Signet power bank text machine. Life's never flat when you power every moment with a Signet power bank. And the dad jokes are now coming in thick and fast. The usual suspects. Rory goes, sounds like they needed David Attenborough commentating the surfing. To which Richard replies, TJ, sounds like you didn't give Rory's attempt at humour the seal of approval. Paul is now saying after Paul's text saying that Abdo's resigned to take up the Australian tennis role, Rory goes, can we now call him Andrew Abdocated?
12: That's a headline, I reckon. Yeah. Abdocated is a headline.
11: Yeah. It's either that or it's the mother of all dad jokes.
12: Well, it's a bit of both. But I tell you, if you're writing for, I don't know, the Sydney Morning Herald or something, that's the headline you want, isn't it? Abdocated.
11: Abdocated, yeah.
12: Oh, that is superb work, Roy. I like that. We've had a few other texts come through, TJ, and I wanted to ask you a couple of these that have come through regarding rugby. And Dean from Dunedin has just texted us on 8833. A thought on the 13 shirt. It's a worry at international level. Josh Morby on Saturday looked like a 13 to me, putting Karifi away. Your thoughts and welcome to Sport Nation.
11: Oh, thank you very much for that, Dean. Look, the thing about 13 is a really difficult position to play. My money is on the combination that I think stood out towards the end of last year, and that's Jordy Barrett, who has been playing terrifically well for the Hurricanes, and Quinn Tupaia. Now, Quinn Tupaia, I've always thought, was more of a natural 12. Mm. But when they asked him to play 13, he did it. It's a really difficult job. You don't get a lot of space. You don't get the space that you get in Super Rugby, and that's something that the Hurricanes have been very good at doing the last 2 years, both Barrett and also Riley Higgins when he was playing, creating a bit of space for Billy Proctor. It's a different story at Test Rugby. I've never seen Josh Morby play 13, but what my credentials, or as far as I'm concerned, his credentials are as a right winger, as Nisbo said, not the top end gas, but the determination you saw in a couple of those runs at the weekend just to keep on going. I think he's almost had a new lease of life because he went away, and this is an example perhaps of the grass not always being greener on the other side. He's come back to New Zealand. He's playing superbly well as a right winger. And there is a bit of a vacancy there because I don't think they go back to Sebu Reese. He's leaving, and you could say he buzzes around and he'll do all the things.

0: things that he always does, and he could probably be someone you could play in a test match. But if he's leaving, same reason for Fineanga Nofo, who has made every post a winner. He's been getting plenty of opportunities. And, of course, Caleb Tangata, who's the guy that I would have had there, succumbing to that injury. But I know, to me, I've got Morby in the team, but not necessarily as a 13. Someone else who I'd always, always have in my team is Daniel McCarty. Good morning, sir.
1: G'day, TJ. Lovely to see you. Lovely to hear your voice. Welcome to the show.
0: Well, thank you, mate. Now, tell me about that tracksuit that you're wearing, because I can see, unlike you unlucky people at home, I can see Daniel McCarty. He's resplendent. It looks like a Tour de France.
1: It does a bit.
0: King of something tracksuit top.
1: I feel like I'm going to World Cup in Spain 1982 as part of the Spanish squad.
2: if that tracksuit top is king of anything, it's king of pies, I reckon.
3: Yeah, you think so?
2: Yeah, I think so.
1: King of pies? King it's of not pies. The first time I've been accused of that, right?
0: Yeah. Now, listen, old mate, first of all, Hurricanes going gangbusters.
1: They are.
0: The Phoenix women doing a great job getting themselves through to the final of the Women's A-League. And that was a real breakthrough. Okay, not the year for your Phoenix, but I'm sure the football fan in you would have been loving what you saw Saturday night.
1: The football fan in me was really torn, TJ, to be fair. There was a bit of loathe watching. There was a lot of envy. There was a lot of FOMO.
0: You're honest. I love that.
1: Yeah, well, you've got to be, right? I have no love for Sydney, so I wasn't rooting for them. I was rooting really more for New Zealand football, and the fact I always felt like an Auckland franchise would work if done right third time around. Those first iterations really weren't a true reflection of what I thought that city could provide this A-League, and they have provided the A-League a whole lot. Now, I'm for people like me who were probably in the neutral circle, and I'm sure even Rick,

0: game of football. Chances were few and far between, and the winning goal sort of typified that. It was a goal fitting of the game. But a great story. Cam Howson has just been such a really good domestic player for a long, long time, and has just fitted in when required at Auckland. It took Auckland's rebirth for him to be given a shot, and I was utterly thrilled for him. And just those scenes, the joy, the noise, 29,000. And it's, the irony is not lost on me that New Zealand football is providing so much to Australian football right now, where for years the Wellington Phoenix had to go through, or are you meeting all the metrics to stay in our competition? It was almost like they didn't really want us there. Enjoy it while it lasts, guys. I don't know what's happening with Australian football. It's in a sorry state. Millions upon millions of dollars have been written off by Football Federation Australia for the APL, for the A-League. There's some eructions going on with who's going to be on the board of Football Australia. So they're going through some difficult times, but that should not hijack the moment for Auckland FC fans. Absolutely outstanding.
1: I mean, something great to talk about, I imagine, is the fact that is the result more important than the spectacle? Because I know we love to be entertained.
0: Yes.
1: I'm old-fashioned. The spectacle, in a way, is secondary to the outcome. And now you even think back, one of the most famous World Cup finals, Rugby World Cup finals of all time, was that one in South Africa in 1995. Yep. Now, there wasn't a single try scored in that game. And yet, does anyone ever remember that? They just how important it was.
0: No, you're right. At this time of the year, a knockout football, you have a league stage and then they go through the playoffs. It's about winning those games. And credit where it is due, I said to Rick on Studs Up, that the performance the week before was probably the best Auckland had ever put on. Talk about timing, because the form had been a little bit sort of off where they had set these very, very high standards. They've won two of their last nine games, Rick. The most important games, and that's what matters. And I can say they're the Arsenal of the South Pacific, and there's a little bit of truth to that. But Arsenal are champions too, right? And sport can be played in a variety of ways, but you sing when you win, and they are the winners.
2: Yeah, they are the winners, mate. And we had Danny Hay on earlier today, you know, and I said to him, you know, the lineup. I thought they would line up differently against Sydney than they did. But they basically did what they'd done against Adelaide, and don't, if it ain't broke, don't fix it. I just thought they had other options. But yeah, superb. And I ran into Gregor Allman at the game, formerly at Auckland City centre back and leader at that club as well. And he was just effusive about Cam Howson and just saying, you know, the thing that doesn't get talked about enough with Cam Howson is how many times he's played on big stages with Auckland City at things like Club World Cups, right?
0: Very
2: he
0: true.
2: Knows how to win Oceania Champions League. He knows how to win the New Zealand National League. He knows how to win, and he's played at a higher level, and that doesn't get talked about enough.
0: Yeah, very true. And they've set such a hard by defensively, and of course that doesn't make the highlight reels all that often, right? If you defend, I think Sydney had two-thirds possession, but hardly got in the Auckland final third. They just handcuffed them. Absolutely outstanding.
1: Yeah. Okay, so what's lined up for you this afternoon?
0: Well, I guess drinking my own tears. there'll be a bit of that. So we'll open the lines between 12 and 1 as we reflect on, gee, what a chocker sporting weekend that was.
1: Oh, crazy.
0: Brilliant game of footy. And I know you had the call. I just sense the excitement and the privilege in your voice, TJ. That game was so fun on Friday night. Was it Mikey last week called up the show?

0: time of the year.
1: Yeah. I did enjoy the Warriors and the number seven standing up, being a good team man. Next man up, that's what good quality side should do against the pretty downcast Dragons World Surf League. There's been so much going on, lots of motorsport as well, so really keen to speak to our listeners between 12 and 1. We'll try to mop up everything after 2 o'clock, the Monday mop-up this week. Joining me out of the beautiful Garden City, Brian Ashby and Ross Bond. Good to have Bondy back on the program after 2 o'clock. Well, our feature will dig into the NRL. Not only the Warriors win over the Dragons, but all the talking points as we round into a really exciting representative season, of course, with State of O just on the horizon. And we'll do that about 1:15 with Jude Dolan, who's host of the On the Collective. He's talking football with us at 1:15, but we'll also dig into the NRL as well.
0: Well, when you're talking to Brian Ashby, please give him my regards. Tell him I was at his place, his new stadium, on Friday night, and I really do like what he's done with the place.
1: Oh, he's beautifully. and I'm just surprised he's not a Brian Ashby stand.
0: Yeah, yeah.
1: Okay. Should be.
0: Dan McCarty, up after 12 o'clock. Good on you, man. Okay, it's 18 minutes away from midday, and we've still got some more text to go through here too, haven't we?
2: We have.
0: There was a nice one there. Oh, yeah, this one about the champions, the match between Bordeaux and Leinster, the champions final.
2: Yeah.
0: Champions Cup, the rugby.
2: And big Ben Tamiyafuna obviously playing up there now. He was brought into the Chiefs by Dave Rennie in 2012 and had to play straight away because of injuries to more experienced prop. He did well and then went away to France. It's been fantastic.
0: Yeah, we'll talk about that in just a moment. It's 17 minutes away from midday.
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2: 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It's good to plan ahead. 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
5: Just 13 minutes left on this particular morning, my first on the show, and what a fun time I've had with you guys. There's so much been happening this morning, and we've got some great texts coming through. This one that we mentioned just before the break about the Champions Cup, the European Champions Final, the rugby final, Bordeaux against Leinster. Boy, Bordeaux, they have got an absolute machine going there. And this text from Chris saying he's seen three Facebook clips of Big Ben Tamifuna celebrating after the win. He was brought into the Chiefs by Dave Rennie in 2012, had to play straight away because of injuries to more experienced props, went to France where he has been fantastic. I've worked on a book called He Piko He Taniwha, which is out now, and you can go to, it's Ruakura RFC, RUAKURA RFC, .co.nz. And that's where you can get a hold of a copy of this book if you're a Chiefs fan. We've got a big dinner coming up on Friday night, which I'm going to be going down to, and we're going to be talking about the book. And one of the great interviews that I had for that book, and we interviewed about 60 Chiefs players going right

0: Brodie Retallick, going back to the early days, the likes of Eric Rush and Matthew Cooper, etc. Sona Tamalolo had a wonderful story to tell. And he talked about Big Ben Tamifuna and how Ben kind of ran his own race to a degree, that he had his own way of doing things, sometimes didn't always look after what he ate and all that sort of thing. So he was a really, really big guy. And Sona was of the opinion that maybe he could have been an even greater player than he turned out to be, particularly when he was with the Chiefs. But they love him in France. And the way they use their props in France, probably a little bit different. And he's just become an absolute cult figure at a very, very successful club.
1: Yeah, absolute superstar up there, and easy to see why. He's got a heap of personality, right? I mean, it reminds me in that way a little bit of a Gustavo, you know, how he's the traditional head down, bum up prop. He is not. He certainly gives you something else.
0: A little bit different. Got a text in too from Jason in Queenstown. David Havili. How good is David Havili, captain? Really good point. We didn't talk about that before with Nisbo, because he was the standout player in that excellent game on Friday night. Those big moments. He made a try-saving or potentially try-saving tackle, maybe a match-saving tackle at the end. A 50-22, which was more like a 22-22. And also scored the try, led the team really well. Yeah, really good point, Jason. He had an absolute monster of a game. It's 10 to midday.
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3: 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Then the penalty. Missed.
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6: It's 6 minutes away from midday. Time for a couple more texts from the Signet Powerbank text machine just before we go. Chris, I'm sure Big Ben played in the backs when he was young. Is still quite fast and elusive. Well, if he did play in the backs, I'm glad I didn't play against him.
7: Yeah, you and me both. And somebody else has texted through. Dean earlier suggested that Josh Morby would look good at 13. Somebody's replied to that saying, is this the same Dean who hates people playing out of position? Because Dean is very much anti-Rico being a 13 okay. In the All Blacks.
6: Well, so. You keep him coming, folks. We'll be back tomorrow morning. And gosh, we've got some good stuff coming up during the week as well. We're going to wrap up the surfing tomorrow. Midweek, we're going to have a look at the EPL. We're going to wrap that up and also look ahead to the Champions League final. We're going to have a look at what's going on rugby in Australia. But, of course, tomorrow, a special guest from 10 o'clock, Pete Montgomery, the voice of yachting, the America's Cup underway. Got any texts for Pete? 8833. Hey, Ricardo, Brian, you guys, thank you so much. You've given me an armchair ride my first day on the job. It has been so much fun. And I'm really looking forward to being back with you tomorrow.
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